0: Hiya, folks.
1: Hello, Bill.
0: Say, look what the baggage man found in your trunk, George.
2: Hello.
3: Tootsie Sagwell, what were you doing in my trunk?
1: Oh, well, I can explain everything, dear. Tootsie's going to Kansas City to be married. She sent her picture to a man there through the Lonely Hearts Club.
2: Yes. See, it was a picture just like this one taken in my strapless evening gown.
0: Hey, Tootsie, that's a pretty daring picture.
2: Oh, do you think so?
0: Yes, it shows your face.
1: Bill, pay no attention to him, Tootsie. You're a regular glamour girl.
0: Oh, are you kidding, Gracie? Now, if you want to see a real glamour girl, just step into compartment A in the next car.
1: Yeah, who's there?
0: Dinah Shore.
1: Well, what's Dinah Shore got that Tootsie Sagwell hasn't got? Put them both in bathing suits on a beach, and how would you tell them apart?
0: Dinah has a better shoreline.
3: Gracie, let's go in and see Dinah. I'd like to tell her about being Kansas City's favorite singer.

0: George and Gracie.
1: Hello, Dinah. Dinah, we just heard that you were on the train. Where are you going?
0: To Kansas City.
2: That's a coincidence. So are we.
0: Oh, good. Say, I hope you'll come and hear me sing at the Bond Rally. I've been chosen Kansas City's favorite singer.
2: You have?
1: Well, this is a coincidence. George has been chosen Kansas City's favorite singer, too.
0: George?
1: Yes.
0: Oh, well, I guess I'm supposed to be their favorite girl singer, and George is their favorite boy. Man. Singer of the opposite sex.
2: Yes, I guess so.
0: Say, I don't believe I've ever heard you sing, George.
2: Really? Well, listen. I can't give you anything but love, baby.
1: Oh, that man must have a lute and a lyre in him. Oh, Dinah, wasn't that beautiful?
0: Yes, it was magnificent.
2: Oh, you're just saying I'm magnificent because you're another singer.
0: Yes, I guess there's a little lyre in me, too.
2: By the way, Dinah, how is your husband, George Montgomery?
0: Oh, he's just fine, thanks. Say, Gracie, there's another coincidence. You married a man named George, and I married a man named George.
1: Well, yeah. You married a big, handsome actor.
0: And you married a man named George.
2: Dinah, maybe we ought to get together on our numbers. What are you going to sing in Kansas City?
0: Well, I thought the folks might like an old favorite. How about this?

0: lovely, Dinah. And now, George, you sing something for Dinah.
1: Okay. Oh, Kansas City, here I come. Right.
2: George.
1: A bag.
2: George.
1: Where?
2: George.
1: I.
2: George.
1: Uh-huh. Yes?
2: George, we're pulling into Kansas City. All off for Kansas City. There's a big crowd waiting.
0: Wasn't it clever of me, George, the way I sneaked you off the back of the train and into this taxi cab?
1: Yeah. I still don't know why you did it.
0: Well, didn't you see that mob of young girls at the station? I didn't want those Bobby Sockers to tear your shirt off like they do Frank Sinatra.
1: But, Gracie, they wouldn't think I was Sinatra.
0: Well, they might, with your shirt off.
1: I was kind of looking forward to getting mobbed a little.
0: Well, you just wait till tonight. After they've heard you sing, then you'll really get mobbed.
1: You think so? Say, what happened to Tootsie?
0: Oh, well, she's out looking for that lonely hot correspondent of hers. Oh, dear, here's our hotel. Driver, pull right up here.
1: Here you are, driver.
0: Well, George, there it is. The same hotel you took me to the day we were married.
1: Yeah. The Packing House Plaza. Rooms, $1.
0: Gee whiz, the rates have doubled since we were here.
1: Well, let's go in and get a room.
0: Oh, wait, George. I'd like to be carried across the threshold just like I was on our wedding day.
1: Oh, but crazy.
0: Oh, please, George. Maybe you can find the same bellboy who did it then.
1: He's probably in the army. Let's go in. I guess that girl is the desk clerk. I'll find out about a room. How do you do? I'd like a room for my wife and myself.
3: I'm sorry, sir. We don't have a single vacancy.
0: Oh, but you just have to accommodate us. After all, I picked this hotel when I married my husband. Don't you think you owe me something for that?
3: I'm sorry. We don't rectify mistakes after 30 days.
1: Look, I'd like to see the manager.
3: Oh, he's in Wichita.
1: Wichita?
3: Yes, he found a room there.
1: Let's go, Gracie. Come on.
0: Oh, gee, I wanted to stop here.
4: Hey, hiya, kids. Where are you going?
1: Oh, we can't get a room here, Bill.
4: Oh, well, George, I took care of that for you. I knew you'd want to stop here.
0: Yeah, how did you do it?
4: Well, you see that cute little desk clerk with the sparkle in her eye?
0: Yeah.
4: Well, her name is Betty Ann. And that sparkle didn't come from eating carrots.
1: What kind of room did you talk her out of?
4: Well, I gave her a hug and she offered me a single room.
1: Yeah.
4: I gave her a kiss and she offered me a double room.
1: Yeah.
4: Here's the key to the royal suite.
1: How did you get that?
4: Well, gave her a bar of swan soap, George. Oh. You know, that's Swan, the new white floating soap that's four soaps in one. The soap for your hands and face, for bathing the baby, or for dishes and light laundry. Four swell soaps in one.
0: So all you did to get the royal suite was hand her a bar of Swan, huh?
4: Well, tonight we're going to take a little picnic supper out to Swope Park, and after supper we'll stroll over to the lagoon.
0: Yeah, and then what?
4: Well, what do you suppose? We'll put the supper dishes in the lagoon and wash them with Swan. Gee... I'll show Betty Ann how those long-lasting Swan suds make short work of washing dishes, even in hard water. And I'll tell her that Swan's so mild and gentle, it's not only kind to her hands, but it's wonderful for her complexion, too.
3: Oh, hello. Here you are, George and Gracie. How you, Bill?
4: Hello, Dinah. Well, I'll be seeing you folks in the auditorium.
3: Gracie, Bill told me you were going to stop here, but why this hotel? Why don't you come over to the Mule Box?
0: Oh, no, Dinah. This is our honeymoon hotel. It reminds me of George.
3: But it's so old and broken down and... Oh, I see what you mean.
1: Yeah, Gracie and I were married right here in Kansas City, Dinah.
0: Yes. My whole family came to the wedding. And when the preacher said, if there is anyone present who knows why this marriage should not take place, well, you never heard such shouting and screaming in your life.
1: Gracie's family didn't exactly approve of me.
0: Oh, Mother cried and cried.
3: Oh, well, all mothers cry at weddings.
0: But mine is still crying.
1: I don't think Dinah is interested in our honeymoon talk, Gracie.
0: Well, how can I help but talk about it? This hotel brings it back to my mind so vividly. Remember when the bellboy took us to our room and handed us the key and started to leave? That's when you leaned over and whispered those three little words in my ear.
1: Three little words?
0: Yeah. Tip the boy.
1: That's right. Well, that's enough. Dinah and I have to be getting over to the auditorium to rehearse. Dinah,
0: mm-hmm.
1: I think I'll do my opening number with a lot of rhythm. You know, I can't give you anything but love. Oh, baby,
0: oh, no, no, no, darling.
1: Baby,
0: no. Oh, dear, no, no. Sing it smoothly. You mustn't jerk those delicate tonsils out of position.
1: Well, what do you think, Dinah?
3: Well, I agree, George. You did sound pretty jerky.
0: Well, you two songbirds run along to the auditorium. I'm going over to the Chamber of Commerce and thank the head of the bond rally for inviting us here. Oh, how do you do? Are you the head of the Chamber of Commerce?
5: No, I'm not.
0: Oh, well, I wanted to see the chamber head. Are you the head of the bond drive?
5: No, I'm the head of the fat salvage drive.
0: Oh, you're the fat head. Well, I'm Mrs. Burns, and I just wanted to thank Kansas City for inviting my husband here.
5: Who is your husband?
0: Sugar Throat Burns.
5: Sugar Throat Burns?
0: Well, Kansas City's favorite singer. See, here's the telegram you sent inviting him to sing at the bond rally tonight.
5: Oh, this telegram was intended for Dinah Shore. Your husband must have gotten it by mistake.
0: Oh, then he isn't Kansas City's favorite singer?
5: No. You might try Kansas City, Kansas.
0: Oh, dear, this will break his heart. I better get him out of town before he finds out. All over the auditorium. Where's George?
4: In his dressing room.
0: Well, I just found out that he's not Kansas City's favorite singer.
4: Really?
0: Oh, Bill, he won't get over this if he lives to be 100.
4: Well, so he'll be unhappy for a couple of years. Cheer up, Gracie. Dinah Shore is just getting ready to rehearse that wonderful tune she introduced, Tess's Torch Song. So let's listen, huh?

0: sing so beautifully, Bill.
1: Yeah.
0: Almost as beautifully as George. And now poor George won't get to sing. Gee, I'm afraid to tell him.
1: Oh, don't worry, Gracie. He'll get over it.
0: Oh, you don't know George. When he finds out he's not Kansas City's favorite singer, he might do something desperate.
1: No.
0: Well, he's liable to throw himself under the mayor's car and let the oil out.
1: Impetuous boy.
0: Oh, the poor darling, he's in his dressing room right now rehearsing. Just listen, Bill.
2: Till that lucky day, you know darn well.
0: Well, if Kansas City could hear that glorious voice, they'd keep him here forever.
1: You think so?
0: Well, if you lived in Kansas City and George sang here, what would you do?
1: I'd make the San Fernando Valley my home. Well, I gotta be getting out onto the stage.
0: Oh, dear, I hate to tell George. His face will drop just like his chest did.
3: Oh. Gracie, I heard the news about George not singing tonight.
0: Oh, Dinah, maybe you can fix it. Have George put back on the program.
3: Oh, gee, I'm sorry. I can't, Gracie. Besides, I wouldn't worry. It's not a matter of life or death.
0: Well, no, I... Yeah. Yeah, yes, it is. That's why you've got to help him. George is in his dressing room right now, standing on a chair with a rope around his neck. And if he doesn't sing...
3: You mean he's gonna...
0: Oh, yeah, I'll peek in and see if he's all right.
3: Oh,
2: dream a while, scheme a while, you're sure to find.
3: Gee, somebody must have kicked the chair out from under him.
0: No, that was George singing.
3: Well, I never would... Oh, Gracie, here comes Mr. Higginbottom, the man in charge of music tonight. Why don't you speak to him?
4: Oh, Dinah.
3: Yes, sir?
4: Better get on stage. We're ready to start.
3: All right, Mr. Higginbottom. I'll see you later, Gracie.
0: Mr. Higginbottom, wouldn't you like to have Mr. Burns, the famous radio star, on the program tonight?
5: Mr. Burns? Is he here?
0: Oh, yes, right in this dressing room. Listen.
2: Happiness, and I guess all those things you've always pined for.
5: That's wonderful. And he brought along his bazooka.
0: Oh, no. That was George Burns. He was singing.
5: He was?
0: Yes. Won't you let him sing on the program tonight, Mr. Higginbottom?
5: I'm afraid I couldn't.
0: Well, couldn't you just let him sing a duet with Dinah Shaw?
5: I'd rather not.
0: But singing teams are much better than soloists. Now, look at the Mary Max. Where would Mary be without Max? About it, Mr. Higginbottom.
5: I'm sorry, Mrs. Burns. And now, if you'll excuse me, I must get into my office.
0: Oh, poor George. How will I
3: ever... Gracie! Gracie, I'm so miserable.
0: Oh, Tootsie, what happened?
3: He's my Kansas City man. I came all the way from California and I couldn't get him.
0: Well, Tootsie, you should have wired him.
3: I did, but he untied himself and got away. I chased him all over Kansas City, but he ran in here and disappeared. I want my Mr. Higginbottom.
0: Tootsie, did you call him Higginbottom?
3: Yes, is it a naughty word?
0: Well, Tootsie, look, you wait right here. I think George may sing tonight after all. Mr. Higginbottom, have you changed your mind about letting my husband sing tonight?
5: No.
0: All right. Sick him, Tootsie.
3: Oh, Higgy, come to my arm.
5: No, take her away. Help.
0: Yeah, oh. Well, does George Burns sing tonight?
5: All right, anything. Just call off this woman.
0: All right, Tootsie, you wait outside for a minute.
3: All right. Oh, he's a cute little rascal.
0: All right, Mr. Higginbottom, you can come down now off the chandelier. But remember, my husband sings tonight, even if it's only a duet with Dinah Shore.
5: All right. I'll make an arrangement for
0: you. Oh, good. Make it I can't give you anything but love. And give my husband the juicy part. You know, lots of cadenzas and fortissimos and tacits and all kind of chords.
5: Sure. I'll even give your husband a diminished fifth.
0: A diminished fifth? Oh, no. He couldn't drink half a pint.

Ladies and gentlemen, we hope that you're enjoying our show, and I know that you people here in the auditorium will be proud and happy to learn that the bonds which you purchased as your admission here tonight totaled $11,283,525.

0: George, Gracie, Dinah, myself, and all of us thank you for letting us help get the fifth war loan off to such a rousing start. How about that, Dinah?
1: You said it, Bill. And I'd like to remind you folks that every bond you bought here tonight is going to make those walls of Fortress Europe come tumbling down a little faster. And the sooner that happens, the sooner our boys will be coming home.
0: Right, Dinah. And remember, folks, every time you buy a war bond, you're buying a hunk of happy future for yourself and your children.
1: So let's all get in there and invest every dollar we can possibly scrape together.
0: And keep backing the attack.
1: Buy more than ever before.
0: And now for the grand finale of our show. George Burns is waiting in the wings to entertain you. So without further ado, I present one of Hollywood's greatest talents, one of the finest artists I have ever worked with. That great entertainer, Mrs. George Burns.
2: Thank you. Ladies and gentlemen, it is my pleasure to present the musical treat of the century, Mr. Sugarthroat Burns, assisted by Dinah Shaw and Felix Mills in the orchestra. Singing that great torch song, I Can't Give You Anything But Love, Baby. George and Dinah are both great torch singers, but after listening, I'm sure you'll all agree that my husband is the torcher of the two. Incidentally, this arrangement was made by Kansas City's own musical director, Mr. Higginbottom. Well, here they are, George Burns and Company.

0: I'd like to see you looking swell.
1: Baby.
0: Diamond bracelets Woolworth doesn't sell.
1: Baby.
0: Till that lucky day, you know darn well.
2: Baby. Baby.
1: Take it.
3: Take it? There's nothing left to take. You take it, Felix.

0: Before we go now, George and Gracie would like to speak to you. All right, Gracie.
1: Thanks, Bill. Ladies and gentlemen, when you listen to the invasion news, it makes you feel sort of helpless. Helpless because you realize just what our boys are going through. And all we can do is listen to what is happening. But actually, we can do more than listen. We can help those boys. We can help them by buying war bonds.
2: Because we've all heard so much about war bonds, and we've all bought them before, we're beginning to take war bonds for granted. We're apt to think, let the other fellow buy them. They'll make the quota all right, but the other fellow is you. Don't forget that without the war bonds you bought in the past, there never would have been an invasion. And don't forget that there's plenty of rough going ahead. Don't let the boys down. They're doing one terrific job.
1: Let's buy war bonds with every single penny we can spare. This time, let's really back the attack. Let's buy more than ever before.

Our guest, Dinah Shore, is heard every Thursday night over this same network and appeared through the courtesy of Bird's Eye Frosted Foods. 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Be with us, won't you? 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And now, till next August 15th, this is Bill Goodwin saying, well, I swan, how about you?

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3: Tuesday,
2: June 13th, 1944, 82 years ago today. Its title? Kansas City War Bond Drive. This episode of Fibber, McGee, and Molly first aired
3: Tuesday,
2: June 13th, 1944, 82 years ago today, titled Fixing the Porch Swing.
4: The Johnson Wax Program with Fibber, McGee, and Molly. The makers of Johnson's Wax for home and industry present Fibber, McGee, and Molly, written by Don Quinn, with music by the Kingsmen and Billy Mills Orchestra.

Those of you who are listening to this program about a month ago may remember my asking our listeners a question. What I said was this: have you ever been dissatisfied with Johnson's self-polishing glow coat? Now, some folks might say that I was just naturally courting trouble to ask such a question. But here's what happened. In spite of the difficulties of controlling raw materials and containers this past year, exactly 315 people wrote us that they had had an unsatisfactory experience with glow coat. We were happy to make things right for these customers. But we were also happy to know that out of the millions of people who have bought glow coat during this period, the many millions who listened to Fibber, McGee, and Molly, only 315 reported that they had not had good results. This seems to me to indicate that Johnson's Glow Coat has given satisfaction in its wartime job of protecting linoleum surfaces. The aim of the Johnson Company is, of course, to make every single package perfect. So if at any time you are dissatisfied with Glow Coat or any other Johnson's Wax product, remember that we want to hear from you. Just write S.C. 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

0: Did you ever watch an amateur carpenter trying to put a new blade in a hacksaw? And just as he got it properly tightened up, it went... Well, here he is trying it again with another blade as we meet Fibber McGee and Molly.
1: Fine bunch of hacksaw blades. I could get better iron than this out of a can of spinach. Now, let me see. One more twist. Dead rat, the dead ratted thing anyway. They must make these things out of peanut brittle.
2: What are you doing, McGee?
1: I'm getting ready to put up the porch swing.
2: What are you doing with the meat saw?
1: This, my dear uninformed woman, is not the meat saw. This is a hacksaw.
2: Oh. Well, if you have a friend in jail or something, I'll be glad to bake a cake around it and you can... What are you doing with it?
1: I'm putting a new blade into it. Blades keep busting. I've been tightening them very gently like this, and every time I... See what I mean? That makes four of them I've broken.
2: Well, why don't you leave them looser?
1: Won't cut anything if they're loose. I'll show you what I mean. Hand me another blade.
2: All right. Here you are.
1: Thanks. Now, let me see. One gentle twist. Two gentle twists. Three gentle twists. There. I guess I was just a little...
2: Now, McGee, don't say it.
1: The dead...
2: Why do you need the hacksaw anyway?
1: I'm putting up the porch swing.
2: Why do you need a hacksaw?
1: Because a hacksaw is... I need it. It's for the... It's... My gosh, I guess I don't need it.
2: Well, fine.
1: Boy, is that a relief. I might have spent the whole day putting in new hacksaw blades.
2: Sure.
1: Now I can go to work and... Hey, are my eyes going bad or is that Sig Wellington coming up the walk?
2: That's Mr. Wellington, all right. Wearing a Panama hat that must have been woven underwater and taken out wet because... Ah, hello there, Mr. Wellington.
3: There, Mrs. McGee. How you do brighten my day. And McGee... Tarnished again.
1: Hello, Sigmund. Sit down on the top step and let's talk about inconsequential things. How have you been?
2: That's the first pair of spats I've seen for a long time, Mr. Wellington. Is this a formal call?
3: Oh, no. I was going to stop in at the bank on my way back about a small loan, and I was afraid I'd get cold feet.
1: Beautiful Panama hat, too, Sig. Weave it yourself?
3: No, it's merely one of a large collection of hats I own. Mm-hmm. One of the advantages of being a theater owner is the lost and found department, you know. You must let me show it to you sometime. All but the purses, which I keep locked up.
2: Oh, too valuable, I imagine.
3: No, I just don't like to see those bags under my eyes all the time.
1: I suppose you hide the umbrellas, too, because they remind you of the overhead.
3: Very amusing. But what, may I ask, are you constructing with this vast array of mechanical impedimenta, my friend?
2: He's putting up the porch swing, Mr. Wellington.
1: You can stick around and give me a hand if you want to, Sig.
3: No, thank you, my friend. The last time you did some repair work, I gave you a hand. In fact, I gave you my all. In fact, that is my all right there. I've been looking all over for it.
1: Hey, wait, what are you... Oh, well, take it then, engine giver.
3: How splendid to have it back again. It isn't a pleasant thing at my age to feel that one has lost his punch. Well, good day, old chap, and Mrs. McGee, au revoir until next.
2: Week?
3: Yes, but the thought of seeing you again gives me strength.
2: My, isn't he charming, McGee?
1: Yeah, more personality than an onion sandwich. I'd like to buy him for what I think of him and sell him for what he thinks of himself. Did you see him go away with half my tools?
2: Now, don't exaggerate, McGee. He only took that little awl and he had a perfect right to it. He loaned it to you a year ago.
1: That's beside the point. He knows I got to put up this porch swing and deliberately ran off with a very useful tool.
2: What would you need an awl for?
1: I need an awl for the... In case I have to... It'd make it... I always... You could... It might... Well, I guess I don't need it at that.
2: Of course not. Well, I've got to go see about dinner, dearie. And if you need help, you just call for me.
1: Okay. There goes a good kid. She knows when it comes to carpentering, I don't know my neck from a folding ruler. But does she ever criticize? Yes. But does she mean it? Certainly she means it. That's why she does it. She's a...
4: Hi, mister.
1: Huh? Oh, hi, Teenie.
4: Hi. Hey, what you doing, mister? What you doing?
1: Well, I'm...
4: What you,
1: I'm putting up the porch swing.
4: Putting up a what, mister?
1: Porch swing. Don't you know what a porch swing is?
4: Sure I do, I betcha. We got one at our house.
1: Oh, you got a porch swing?
4: Hmm?
1: Hey?
4: What'd you say, mister?
1: I says you got a porch swing.
4: Gee, how'd you know? Who told you?
1: I was walking by one night and it squealed.
4: Oh.
1: Look, sis, I'm a very busy man. Very busy. I gotta put the porch swing up.
4: Oh? You got everything you need, mister?
1: Yes, I have. Now, if you'll just get out of my way and I'll
4: sure.
1: stand...
4: Are you sure you got everything?
1: Certainly I'm sure. Let me see. Hammer, screwdriver, hacksaw, bracing bit. Yes, I have.
4: Oh, I'll bet you have and I'll bet you.
1: Well, I'll bet you any amount of money you want to bet up to 10 cents that I got everything here I need to put up the swing.
4: Let me see the dough, mister.
1: Okay. There you are. Thin dime. Now, what do I need to put up the porch swing that I haven't got?
4: The porch swing.
1: The Oh, my gosh, I forgot to bring out the porch swing.
4: Sure you did.
5: Billy Mills and the orchestra and Besame Mucho.

0: My goodness, this swing did need some fixing, didn't it?
1: Yeah, but it'll be okay. I put new slats in all across the back, tightened up the arms.
0: Well, it looks pretty good.
1: Mm-hmm.
0: Where'd you get such nice slats for the back, dearie?
1: Out of the front fence.
0: The front fence?
1: Mm-hmm.
0: McGee, you mean those are pickets?
1: No, don't worry. I took them out so as it don't show. I took out every other picket, see, and the fence looks like it's supposed to be that way. You walk past it fast and you don't notice a thing.
2: Hello, Mrs. McGee. Hi, Mr. McGee.
0: Hello, Alice, dear.
1: Hi, Al. Sit down and watch me put up the porch swing.
2: Oh, thanks. We had a porch swing at home, and the boys liked it so well that I didn't get to see a movie for 3 summers.
3: That's all.
2: And my father finally had to remodel the house and tear out the front porch so I'd get a chance to go out at night.
0: Well, it's a great place to get a boy to propose, Alice.
2: Yeah.
0: In fact, that's how I snagged Mr. McGee in our porch swing, wasn't it, dearie?
1: Yeah, that wasn't the only time I got snagged in that swing either. Talk about nails. Well, right now, I got 32 more pores than the average human body. Hey, Alice, there's a note on the table for you from a guy named Ricky.
2: Oh, him.
0: Mm. Isn't he the boy you were out with last night, dear, the Marine?
2: I think he's a Marine merchant.
1: No, no, no. You mean merchant marine, don't you, Alice?
2: No, marine merchant. Creepers. What a salesman.
1: I catch on to it.
2: Well, I'm going up to bed now, Mrs. McGee.
0: All right, dear. If anyone else calls, we'll take the message.
2: Oh, thank you. So long now. Oh, Mr. McGee.
1: Yeah?
2: I hate to ask this, but, well, would you do me a favor?
1: Why, sure, Alice. What's on your mind?
2: Well, if you don't mind, could I have those pliers back that I loaned you to fix the Christmas tree stand with?
1: Pliers?
2: Uh-huh.
1: I don't believe I have any pliers with your name on them, Alice. I got some here that belong to some guy named Davis, but I don't know
2: Al Davis, that's the one.
1: Oh.
2: He's a fellow at the airplane plant that he and I used to go together, but we quit, and now he wants all his tools back.
0: Oh, heavenly days. Of course you can have them, Alice. Here. McGee can always borrow them back in a pinch.
2: Oh, gee, thanks, Mrs. McGee. I'll see you later.
1: Well, there we go again. No pliers. How do you suppose I can put up the porch swing with everybody snaking my tools away one at a time? My gosh, a fella tries to do some work and...
0: What'd you need the pliers for?
1: To put up the porch swing, doggone it.
0: But why the pliers?
1: Because the pliers, I could use them. Well, the swing, if they'd... Say...

0: asking for something.
1: And I am, too. I'm sorry old Fred Nittany can't drop in again one of these days in remorse about our different adventures.
0: Oh, hello, Mr. Wilcox.
2: Hiya, Molly. Hiya, pal.
1: Hiya, Junior. Hunker down on the top step there and watch a real carpenter carping.
2: What are you doing, friend?
0: Well, he's putting up the porch swing, Mr. Wilcox. And he always gets into one of his masterful moods when he takes his hammer in hand.
2: His hammer?
1: Yes, my hammer. What's the matter? Your ears need glasses?
2: I just wanted to point out the name burned into the handle of the hammer, sonny boy.
1: Hmm?
2: See? H-W-I-L-C-O-X.
0: Why, so they are, McGee. Did you borrow that from Mr. Wilcox?
1: My gosh, I guess I did. Well, what do you know? It's a small world, isn't it, Junior? Yeah, you can't even lose a hammer in it. This is your hammer, isn't it?
2: Well, you know me, pal. I hate to make positive statements, but...
0: Yes, I know.
1: Get him, will you? Hates to make a positive statement. What's that stuff you toss around every week about Johnson's wax? Just vague hints?
2: Well, that's different.
0: Why, Mr. Wilcox?
1: Oh, Molly, please. Asking him why at a time like this is like throwing a stick for a pup to chase. He's going to have his muddy paws in our lap now for the next 5 minutes.
2: Well, what I mean is, I don't mind making a positive statement about a product like Johnson's Wax when its ability to bring new life and beauty to floors and furniture and woodwork has been so well demonstrated. On the other hand, my first initial and last name on the hammer handle might be a coincidence. Circumstantial evidence. It isn't legally conclusive.
0: You're the only H. Wilcox we know, Mr. Wilcox.
1: I knew a Herman Wilcox once. He was a fellow
2: there. You see, some things are so well established they don't need any supporting evidence.
1: This Herman Wilcox I knew had a hammer, too.
2: Conversely, the fact that my name is on a hammer handle would not necessarily convince a jury of my property rights.
1: Hickory hammer handle, too, Herman had.
2: Say, if I could only ask a lawyer about that, I could soon get that point settled.
1: There's a lawyer lives the third house down, Junior. Old Joe Habeas.
2: Gee, really? I'll run over and ask him. Here, let me take that hammer, pal. This is a fascinating legal technicality. Well, I've often wondered what would happen.
1: Well, of all... Now, how do you like that? Practically snatching a guy's hammer out from under his very eyes. If that isn't...
0: What
1: the
0: do you need the hammer for now?
1: My gosh, the hammer's the... That's what I was... The hooks, if a nail's... Or when you... Come to think of it, I guess I was through with the hammer at that.
0: Haven't you any tools of your own, dear?
1: Certainly I got tools of my own. Practically everything here is mine. That broken ice pick, that plumb bob, that piece of copper wire.
0: Who owns the steel tape and the brace and bit?
1: Doc Gamble. But that piece of rope is mine, and that spool that had the tire tape on it, that's mine. So is the...
0: Whose screwdriver is that?
1: Doc Gamble's. But who do you suppose owns that nail file? I do. And that handful of thumbtacks? I do.
0: Whose hacksaw is that?
1: Doc Gamble's. But he never had...
3: Pardon my long ears, but did I hear my name mentioned?
0: Oh, hello, Doctor. Come on up on the porch.
1: You ever hear the old saying, Doc? Eavesdroppers never hear anything good about themselves?
3: Allowing for your lousy grammar, smudge pot, yes, I have. And I wasn't eavesdropping. Anybody who would eavesdrop on your conversation would be stupid enough to look in the back of a telephone book to see how it came out. What's he think he's doing, Molly?
0: He's putting up the porch swing, Doctor, and please don't make any derogatory remarks. He's very easily discouraged at manual labor.
3: Well, I wasn't going to be unkind. I think it's wonderful. Get a little of that tallow away from his belt buckle.
1: Look who's talking about a tallow tummy. You got a bay window that the Dionne family could watch a parade from. You look like you had been ringed 5 times in a horseshoe game and put your shirt on over it.
3: Well, I'm the professional type, my boy. My occupation is sedentary.
1: Well, why don't you hire a sedentary, you cheapskate? Afraid she'd steal your 9 cents worth of postage stamps?
0: No, he didn't say secretary, dearie. He said sedentary, meaning that he sits down a lot.
3: Exactly.
1: What do you mean, exactly? He couldn't sit down anywhere exactly if his life was at stake. He comes in on a wing and a chair.
3: That's not bad, McGee. Not bad. It's not very good either, come to Incidentally, McGee, where did you get this brace and bit? My best brace and bit.
0: Why, he borrowed it from you, Dr. Gamble, didn't you, dearie?
3: It's mine, all right, but he didn't borrow it.

0: from me, Molly. Where'd you get it, you little organ snatcher?
1: Well, for your information, you big sausage, I went over to your house one day and you were out and it looked like rain and here was your best bracing bit out in the backyard.
0: In the backyard? Don't give me that stuff, McGee. I keep my tools in the garage.
1: Well, where's your garage, stupid? In the backyard, that's where.
2: McGee.
1: And not only that, but the garage was unlocked, and if I hadn't brought the bracing bit home with me, somebody might have walked in and stole it.
0: Oh, yeah? Well, I never leave that garage unlocked, McGee, you little tool thief, and you know that, too.
1: Well, it might as well be unlocked with that broken catch on the back window. My gosh, anybody could pile boxes up there and get in. Just as easy as I did.
2: Now, McGee.
1: Well, if that's the kind of gratitude I'm going to get for saving your tools for you, you big...
3: Hey, give me a hand with this swing, will you? Doc, bulkhead?
4: Sure, McGee. Ready to put up?
3: Yeah. Come on in the house and let's get the chains for it. Yeah, I keep them put away so they don't get rusted.
4: All right. Where are they?
3: Right there in the hall closet, Doc. Just open the door and...
4: This door?
5: Kingsman sings, "She broke my heart in three places."

0: Ah, there you are, Molly. Porch swing is up.
1: And may I be the first to congratulate you, dearie. You followed through like a rabbit hound in a hollow log. Why, it even hangs level.
0: Hangs level? Isn't it supposed to hang level?
1: Well, after you're married, yes.
0: Huh?
1: But you know, a smart single girl will always have a porch swing that helps people get together at one end of it.
0: Hey, yours was always lopsided, come to think of it. The one on your porch in Peoria.
1: Yes.
0: Well, I'll be. You tricked me.
1: You tricked me, too.
0: How did I?
1: I always used to think you were so neat, the way you could tie a bow tie so nicely.
0: Huh?
1: And then 6 months after we were married, one of them fell off, and I discovered they were tied at the factory. I cried all night.
0: Well, I don't know why. You might have married a guy who wore factory-tied foreign hands. Hey, look how easy the swing swings.
1: Yeah. Mm-hmm. Needs a little oil.
0: We got any?
1: I think there's some in my sewing machine. I'll ask Beulah. Oh, Beulah? Beulah?
2: Somebody out here yipping for Beulah?
0: We got any lubricating oil, Beulah?
2: Says we got which.
1: Lubricating oil, Beulah. The kind you squirt at things that squeak. Isn't there a little can of it in my sewing machine?
2: No, ma'am, there ain't a drop left in there. I used the last of it in the Valcom.
0: In the what?
2: The Valcom cleaner. Oh, you know, the carpet sweeper with the sound effect.
1: Well, remind me to get some tomorrow, McGee. We want it for this porch swing, Beulah. It squeaks.
2: Well, for goodness sake, ma'am, let it squeak. Ain't nothing more home-like than a squeaking porch swing. Saved my papa's life once.
0: What did, Beulah?
2: A squeaking porch swing.
0: Hmm.
2: Yes, it did. My papa always smoked cigars and was always falling asleep.
0: Oh.
2: One night he rocked himself in a porch swing, a puffing and a rocking. Rocking and a puffing, a rocking and a squeaking. Squeaking and a puffing. And all of a sudden he fell sound asleep.
1: Well, what saved his life?
2: Well, ma'am, the minute he fall asleep, the swing stopped a rocking and the squeak stopped a squeaking. Papa jump up and holler, "What's that?" On account he don't hear no more squeak no more. He wake up just in time to stomp out a fire in his shirt front.
0: Stomp out a fire in his shirt front? What was he, a contortionist?
2: No, sir. He stamp it out with his bare hands.
0: Oh, I see.
2: Anyway, that's why I don't mind no squeaking, no post swing. Mm-hmm.
1: Well, maybe we better leave this one, McGee. You're always doing the same thing, you know.
0: Okay, forget the oil. Might have my own life saved by a narrow squeak.
2: Have his own life saved by a squeak? Love that man.
1: Forget the squeak, dearie.
0: Mm-hmm.
1: I hadn't considered it in the light of a fire alarm. Come on, let's sit in the swing a while.
0: Okay. Personally, I don't mind the squeak. It's cheerful. And the mosquitoes love it.
1: Why?
0: A squeak in the porch swing is like a moose call to a mosquito.
1: It is?
0: Yeah, he goes and rounds up all his friends and says, "Come on, fellas, over to McGee's. There's somebody in the porch swing."
1: Oh, isn't this peaceful, dearie? Just to sit here and relax.
0: Mm-hmm.
1: Isn't that a lonesome sound?
0: Yeah.
1: Nowadays, whenever I hear a train whistle, I think of all the boys that are over there. And McGee, did you remember to write a check for that extra war bond tomorrow?
0: All rolled out and on the hall table with my hat. Getting up the first thing in the morning. Wish I could get a bigger one, but I'm straining the budget as it is.
1: Oh, bother the budget. We'd better come out short at the end of the month than at the end of the war.
0: Yeah, guess that's right.
1: Like old times, isn't it? Huh?
0: Sure is. Oh, hey, I almost forgot. Reach under your end of the swing.
1: What on earth is... Oh, for heaven's sake.
0: Let me take it.
1: Here.
0: Thanks. Oh, gee. My old mandolin.
3: Oh, the moon shines tonight. Hunt to be a dream. The night.

0: From a naval air station, we just received a letter which is so much to the point, I want to read it to you word for word. It's from a young officer who writes as follows. Dear folks, what's become of Carnew? I was all over this blamed town yesterday looking for it, only to find everything else but. I didn't know auto polish was scarce, too. I'm tired enough now from using something else to write and find out if the darn stuff is off the market. How about it? Well, sir, the answer to what's become of Carnew is simple. It's going strong, and we're doing our best to supply the demand and fill all orders. It's quite apparent that car owners, more than ever before, appreciate the job performed by Johnson's Carnew. They use it because it both cleans and polishes a car with one application, makes the finish shine like a mirror with a minimum of work. You know it's more fun to drive a car that's clean and sparkling. What you may not know is that if you don't remove that grime and dirt, it may injure the finish of your car permanently. Will you remember to buy a package of Johnson's Carnew, spelled C-A-R-N-U?
1: Well, now that you got the porch swing up, McGee, and are in the mood for carpentry, you can put the screen doors on tomorrow.
2: Oh, I can't tomorrow. Make it Friday or Saturday.
1: Why not tomorrow?
2: No tools. Take me 2 or 3 days to round them all up again.
1: Oh.
2: Yeah. Good night.
1: Good night.
3: 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Here is an episode of The Quiz Kids, which originally aired Sunday, June 13th, 1948, 78 years ago today. Its title? Arrange the Letters.
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6: All right, quiz kids, listen closely. Here's today's first question. Arrange the first letters of the four major meatpacking companies so as to spell a branch of the United States Armed Forces.
4: Yes, that's today's number one puzzler. And can you folks there at home figure it out? Well, you'll have a few seconds to give it some thought while the youngsters here in school answer roll call. And here they are, the quiz kids and the chief quizzer himself, Joe Kelly.
6: Bob Murphy, and hello, everyone. We're glad to mark all you folks present in class this afternoon, and we know you're going to enjoy this reading, writing, and arithmetic session here in radio's famous classroom of the air. You listeners have sent us some mighty interesting questions, but before we tackle them, I just want to say that I have a greeting from our best teacher of 1948. Roy Fisher wants me to tell you quiz kids and all our listeners that he's having the time of his life down there in Miami. And now, children, let's get to work. First, roll call. Joel?
7: I'm Joel Coverman. I'm 12 years old in departmental in the Volt School.
6: Lonnie?
8: I'm Lonnie Lundy. I'm 12 years old, and last Friday I was promoted to the 8th grade at Lincoln School in Park Ridge, Illinois.
6: Good for you, Lonnie. Mark?
9: I'm Mark Muller. I'm in the 2nd grade. I'm 7 years old at the University of Chicago Laboratory School.
6: David?
10: I'm David Freifelder. I'm 12 years old and in 8th grade at West School in Waukegan, Illinois.
6: And a new member of our board, winner in a recent quiz down competition conducted by the Chicago Sun-Times, John.
11: John Galinas, age 12, was promoted to 7th grade Wednesday, St. John Bosco School.
6: Well, good for you, Johnny. And now then, back to that first question from R.C. Haven of San Francisco, California. Arrange the first letters of the four major meatpacking companies so as to spell a branch of the United States Armed Forces. We have two hands up. Lonnie's hand was first.
8: Well, I'm not sure what the answer is, but two of the major meatpacking companies would be Armour and Swift.
6: Armour and Swift.
8: And that would be S-A. You say rearrange the four first letters.
6: That's right. Arrange the first letters of the four major meatpacking companies. Now, we have two of them. Joel, your hand was up.
7: Well, I was going to say the same thing as Lonnie was.
6: Oh, you were, huh? We can't think of any more? All right, I'll give you the others. Wilson and Cudahy. So, put them all together. The first letter's Lonnie?
8: Wax, W-A-C-S.
6: Wax. That's right, absolutely. That's correct. Well, I'm afraid I'll have to put a little check mark after that one. That meat question was a little bit too tough for you kids. Yeah, R.C. Haven of San Francisco gets a big Zenith radio phonograph combination from the makers of Alka-Seltzer. This is always Alka-Seltzer's award when the children miss your question, and this is a magnificent Zenith. It has the automatic record changer, the new Cobra tone arm, two FM bands. It's complete in every way. Now, when the quiz kids answer correctly, you also get a radio, a fine Zenith Transoceanic Standard shortwave portable in a convenient luggage case, the most outstanding portable on the market today. So send your questions in, friends. Send them to Quiz Kids, Chicago. Well, let's see what we can do with this next one. Mrs. A.P. Lee of Memphis, Tennessee points out that small creatures found in nature have their own substitutes for some of man's inventions. She says a spider has rigged up his own alarm clock. Can you explain what the spider uses? Mark?
9: The spider hides after he makes his web, and he has a string going from the web to the spider's leg, and when something gets caught, it jiggles the web, and the web jiggles the string, or it's a part of the web.
6: Yes, part of the web.
9: And it jiggles his foot, and then he knows he's caught something.
6: Yeah, isn't that? That's pretty keen, isn't it? Yes, sir. That's right, too. Now, the Australian brush turkey doesn't need an incubator. It has its own method for keeping its eggs at the right temperature to hatch them. What does it do, Mark?
9: It puts the eggs in old dead leaves, and when they rot,
6: yes,
9: the heat heats the eggs and hatches them.
6: That's just what happens. That's absolutely right. All right, now here's a music question from Gene Martin of Dallas, Texas. Our organist, Howard Peterson, will play a medley of three songs. You kids are to pick out one word from the title of each and end up with an announcement of a current celebration. All right, listen.

0: All right, Lonnie.
1: Well, that's the first one is it's a grand old flag. The second one is the end of a perfect day. And the third one is mañana.
0: So?
1: So that would, well, of course, one of the words in the announcement would have to be mañana, since it's the only word in the song. And
0: all
1: I,
0: right. What
1: flag,
0: does mañana
1: flag day.
0: Mean?
1: I think it means flag day mañana.
0: Flag day mañana means,
1: That means tomorrow.
0: Tomorrow, that's right. June 14th. Now, quiz kids, your next question will be asked by our guest observer for today. And I might add, he's the youngest guest observer we have ever had. He's only 17 years old and has just won the Minneapolis Star World Affairs Contest in competition with 13,700 other students. He is on his way east with the next two winning students, and I'm proud to welcome him to our classroom, Mr. Roger Quam.
2: Thank you, Mr. Kelly.
0: Now, kids, Roger has a question to try on you that ought to be a lot of fun. The radio awarded for this question will go to the Rehabilitation Center for Crippled Children and Adults in Minneapolis. Roger, you tell the quiz kids about it, will you?
2: This is a question that was broadcast locally over station KSTP in Minneapolis and was 3 weeks before anyone got the right answer from the clues I will give you. You are to guess the identity of a certain Mr. Who, an American now living and a national figure. I'll start out with the original clue and add other clues during the program if you fail to identify him on the first one. Here's the first clue. He shall add 1 and 5. Way on top, it will arrive.
0: Well, Chris Kids, there's your first clue. He shall add 1 and 5. Way on top, it will arrive. Now, you may consult among yourselves, and when I call on you, I'll take just one guess from the whole class. In the meantime, while you're conferring, here's Bob Murphy with a swell suggestion.
3: Let's have a picnic. I imagine this is a suggestion heard quite frequently at your house these days. Isn't that right, Mother? And I wonder how many of you remember to tuck the Alka-Seltzer package in the picnic basket, along with the sandwiches, the deviled eggs, the pickles, the cake, and all those good things to eat. Well, it's a mighty smart idea. Eating out in the open has a way of making eyes bigger than stomachs sometimes. And when you or someone in the family suffer from acid indigestion caused by overeating, you don't want to wait until you get home to get the welcome relief Alka-Seltzer can give. With Alka-Seltzer along, you can drop a tablet or two into a glass of water, listen to it fizz, and then drink it down. And say, you'll begin to feel better fast. You won't have to sit it out while the others are having fun. No, sirree, with the fast, effective relief Alka-Seltzer offers, that uncomfortable, uneasy feeling of acid indigestion will be a forgotten interlude almost before you realize it. So remember, when you go to your drugstore for Alka-Seltzer, instead of one, buy two packages and take that extra with you wherever you go.
0: Well, I happen to hear you kids whispering among yourselves. They were in a regular huddle there while Bob Murphy was speaking. Have you decided who is Mr. Who? Only one guess. Lonnie?
1: Well, we've decided to say Secretary of State George Marshall.
0: Well, now, Roger, how about that? Would you like to comment on whether that's correct
2: or
0: incorrect?
2: I'm very afraid that isn't correct.
0: Uh-huh. Well, you see, kids, Roger didn't think you could possibly get it from that first clue. So we'll have another clue for you at the end of this question session. So here we go with more questions. Now, this next question comes from Archibald McLeish of Pacific Palisades, California. He asks, in how many states will there be no contest for Senate seats in the 1948 general election, Joel?
4: Well, a third of the Senate is up for re-election. That's 32, and since there's 48 of 18 Republicans, 14 Democrats, so there are 16 states that there won't be candidates up for re-election.
0: 16 states, absolutely right, huh? Now, How many Republicans and
4: 18 Republicans and 14 Democrats.
0: That's absolutely right. Yes, sir. You certainly know your politics, Joel. Now, little 11-year-old Judith Hayes of Chicago has been stumping all her friends with this question, and now she wants to try it on you youngsters. We're going to use a piano with her question, and I'm told our new quiz kid, John Galinas, has been taking lessons. So, Johnny, will you step over here at the piano like a good boy, and then I'll tell you what to do next. All right, now take it easy. Don't stumble her. All right, now John's over at the piano. Yeah, now here, Johnny, is a music sheet, and I'm afraid you'll find nothing on it but the first three melody notes of a familiar musical composition, and the notes are all the same. You think you're good enough to play that? Huh? Well, all right. They're written without any special rhythm, but if you can think of any musical number that starts with those three notes, a song, a symphony, any kind of musical composition, you are to play it on the piano. And if you other quiz kids can think of a musical selection beginning with those three notes, you hum it for us. Is that clear? All right, Johnny, music, please. No, wait a minute. You just to play three notes. Now, what? Let's have just three notes. Three times. That's it. All right. What number begins with three notes all the same? Of course, you can change the key to anything you want. Johnny?
1: Well, I believe it's the lost chord.
0: You believe it's the lost chord? No. No, I'm sorry. Lonnie?
5: Yes, it could be the lost chord of that. That goes... And also Beethoven's Fifth Symphony.
0: Well, Lonnie, you get over your own microphone. Lonnie sneaked over to Johnny's microphone while Johnny's at the piano. All right, let's have that again.
5: Also Beethoven's Fifth Symphony.
0: I'll accept that. That's right.
5: Also, tramp, tramp, tramp, the boys are marching.
0: That's another one, sure.
5: Also, yeah. A popular song, We'll Gather Lilacs. We'll gather lilacs in the spring again.
0: All right, now I think Johnny has one here. Johnny?
1: Well, Wedding March, Longan's Wedding March starts out with the notes the same kind, but they're in a different key.
0: They're in a different key. Let's see, how do they go now? How's that go?
1: If I could play it, I'll play it.
0: Bye. That's right. Uh-huh.
1: And the overture to William Tell, when they play on the Lone Ranger program, also begins.
0: Yeah? Uh-huh, that's another one. And Lonnie?
5: There's still another spot in the overture to the William Tell. It's in the first part of the overture. The main theme goes like this.
0: Well, I guess that wraps that up in a nice blue ribbon, all right. Now, this next set of notes is a little bit harder. John, will you play this sheet of music, please? There you are, six notes, all alike this time. Six notes. David?
6: Well, that one could be the lost chord.
0: No, I'm afraid not. Lonnie?
5: Yes, it could be the lost chord, because that goes... As a matter of fact, the words are... Seated one day at the organ, I was weary and ill at ease.
0: Well, I think you'll find the lost chord has eight notes all the same at the very beginning.
5: Yeah, but he only played six, didn't he?
0: Yeah, that's what I say, yeah.
5: Well,
0: you're adding some more notes.
5: Yeah.
0: All right, Lonnie.
5: Yeah, but they'd still be the same, those six notes, and still open the composition.
0: Well, that's true. Yes, that's right. Huh? But you still were throwing in a couple of extra ones there now. All right. You know, John, we didn't get a chance to hear much piano, just a touch of the classics now and then. How are you on Boogie Woogie?
1: Well, I'll try.
0: All right.

0: very, very fine, Johnny. Thanks a lot. Only taken piano 2 years. 2 years and a half, as a matter of fact. I think he's getting along splendidly. Well, here we go with more questions. Charlotte Diaz of Alameda, California, notes that the last names of some of our presidents start with the same three letters as the first name of another president. Now, what president's last name begins with the same three letters as the first name of our 33rd president? Lonnie?
1: That's Harry S. Truman, and the answer, there are two of them, Benjamin Harrison, H-A-R, and William Henry Harrison, H-A-R.
0: That's right.
1: And the president is Harry S. Truman, that's H-A-R.
0: That's right. And there's a third one, too, Lonnie. I wonder if you can think of it.
1: Harding.
0: Harding, that's Warren Harding. That's right, uh-huh. Now, what president's last name begins with the same three letters as the first name of our 25th president? Joe?
2: Our 25th president was McKinley.
0: McKinley.
2: And his first three letters was W-I-L, so the president would be Thomas Woodrow Wilson.
0: That's right, Joel, my boy. That's correct. Uh-huh. Well, I see our guest, Roger Quam, is coming back to the microphone. Roger, are you going to give the kids a second clue to Mr. Who?
3: You bet I am, Mr. Kelly. Remember, kids, the first clue went like this. He shall add 1 and 5. On the top, it will arrive. Now listen carefully. Here's your second clue.
0: I wonder what that clue is supposed to represent. Now you kids can go into a huddle again, because you'll have another chance to guess Mr. Who's identity in just a minute. In the meantime, here's Bob Murphy with a word about weddings.
4: Yes, this is the month of weddings, and, well, we have a suggestion for June brides. Listen.
5: Hello.
6: Mother? Oh, Mother, I'm so glad you're home. Something terrible's happened.
5: Why, Louise, darling, what is it?
6: We've quarreled. Bill and I have quarreled.
5: Now, dear, things can't always run smoothly, you know.
6: But when we were married, we said we never would. And now... Oh, Mother, you and Dad always seem to get along all right. How did you do it?
5: Well, what's the trouble all about, Louise?
6: Oh, Bill came home with a headache, and I'd been trying to make some strawberry shortcake, and I was tired, and, oh, one thing led to another.
5: I know. That's the way things often start. But instead of words, why didn't you try Alka-Seltzer?
6: Alka-Seltzer? Oh, you mean for Bill's headache. Why, of course. Why didn't I think of that? Well, you can be sure I'll remember from now on. And thanks, Mother.
4: Yes, June brides, there's a suggestion that's really worthwhile. When you or hubby have a headache, let Alka-Seltzer help keep peace in the family. It won't take you long to discover that there's nothing quite like Alka-Seltzer for fast, effective headache relief. You see, Alka-Seltzer's pain-relieving ingredient is already dissolved when you drink it, and therefore right ready to go to work on your headache discomfort, ready to bring you the welcome relief you want in a hurry. So remember this suggestion and keep a supply on hand all of the time. Then take Alka-Seltzer for fast relief whenever headache causes grief.
0: All right, kids, now let's get back to Mr. Who. Talk about your huddles here this afternoon. Do you think you can tell us now who is Mr. Who? Lonnie?
1: I'm afraid not, but our guess is Clinton P. Anderson.
0: Clinton P. Anderson. Well, how about that, Roy?
3: Roger? I'm afraid not.
0: No. Well, Roger says this is your last chance. He's going to give you just one more clue, and then you can each have one guess. Okay, Roger.
3: To each his own, the sound is true. Cover the sheet, and he is through. He faces the challenge in his robe. At the bell, he starts to probe.
0: All right, David?
7: Eisenhower. And he's becoming president of Columbia University. In all the ceremonies, he wears these long cap and gowns. It's a robe.
0: Uh-huh. How about that, Roger?
3: No.
0: Joel?
2: Could it be Jersey Joe Walcott?
0: Jersey Joe Walcott? How about that, Roger?
3: Well, I don't think he'd be wearing an academic robe.
0: Oh, no. All right, Mark?
8: Could you repeat the clue?
0: No, son, I'm afraid we can't. How about you other two boys, John and Lonnie? Would you like to take a guess?
1: Well, I guess there's no sense in leaving it go at this. We might as well take a guess, so... Pericomo.
0: Pericomo. And John, how about you, son? Well, you want to take a guess?
9: Well, I think maybe a presidential candidate. Maybe I was thinking maybe it's Truman.
0: Harriet. No. That isn't correct, is it, Roger?
3: No.
0: Well, you know, I thought sure you'd guess the answer from those last clues, but maybe this Mr. Who is just too hard for you kids to identify. Roger, will you tell us who Mr. Who is?
3: Well, Mr. Who is you. None other than Joe Kelly.
0: Now, how do you like that? See? You know, if Roger hadn't told me who Mr. Who was before we went on the air, I don't think I'd have guessed the answer myself. So you needn't feel badly. Roger explained the clues to me, and here's what they meant. He shall add is the biblical meaning for the name Joseph, my first name. 1 and 5, well, here in the classroom, we have 1 quiz master and 5 quiz kids. And then it seems that there's a type of man's hat they call a Kelly, and that's what they were talking about in the line, way on top, it will arrive. And then they call me a national figure because our program is heard over the National Broadcasting Company Network. The bell was a cowbell reminiscent of my days on the National Barn Dance and the RFD America program. And that line about at the bell he starts to probe referred to the NBC chimes preceding our program. Well, say, that was a lot of fun, wasn't it? And, of course, since it was a miss, that means that we're sending one of those big Zenith radio phonograph combinations to the Minneapolis Rehabilitation Center for Crippled Children and Adults from the makers of Alka-Seltzer. Now, here's an interesting math question from a new father, John Hansen of Detroit, Michigan. Since the new tax law reduces the amount withheld from wages, Mr. Hansen intends to take the amount that's now added to his weekly check and invest it in United States security bonds for his baby son's future education. Now, if his weekly salary is $54.50 and the withholding tax rate has been reduced from 17% down to 15%, how many $25 United States security bonds could he give his son in 1 year by using only his new tax savings? Joel?
2: Well, it's 2% of 54.5 would be $1.09 a week. 52 weeks to year, that's $52.468, or $56.68. And since the $25 bond only costs $18.75,
0: yeah,
2: 3 times $18.75 would be $56.25.
0: So
2: that'd give him 3 bonds a year,
0: yeah,
2: plus 43 cents.
0: He'd have 43 cents left over. That's right, Joel. Roy Brenner of Greenville, Pennsylvania, thinks it might be fun to use names of composers as words in a sentence, and he hopes you kids will come up with some good puns. For example, let's see, you could say, I wonder where the next World Series will be played. Now, can you think of some others, John?
9: Well, the one you're talking about is Giuseppe Verdi.
0: Verdi, that's right. Well, you've got to think of another one. See, that was just a little example that I gave you. All right, Lonnie.
1: Well, I'll start off with Franz Liszt. I'm going to the grocer to see how he's doing in preparing my grocery list.
0: List, that's
1: of course, that's spelled L-I-S-T, and the composer is L-I-S-Z-T.
0: Yes, uh-huh. And, David?
10: I'm at the Bach.
0: At the Bach?
10: Uh-huh, at the back.
0: Oh, I see. Oh, dear. Sorry you had to telegraph that one to me. Joel?
2: Well, with the German accent, Bach, what is wrong?
0: Yes.
2: All
0: right.
2: Also, handle with care.
0: Handle, yeah. Oh, yes, I get it. Uh-huh. Can we think of it? John?
9: Well, hide him in the closet. That could be Haydn.
0: Haydn? Haydn? Yeah, that's right. And Lonnie?
1: Well, I was going to say that.
0: Oh, you were, huh? Wow. David?
10: I eat Mrs. Wagner's pies.
0: Oh! well, say, that's really a plug, huh? And Lonnie.
1: Would you call that a web, or would you call it something else? That is Weber.
0: Weber, I see. Weber, something else. Very, very good. Those are all fine, kid. Well, you all hear the school bell, and as usual, it means class is over for today. And while the judges are working on your report cards, I'm going to call Roger Quam back to our microphone once again. Roger, since you are the winner in the recent Big World Affairs contest conducted by the Minneapolis Star, I'm sure our listeners would be interested in hearing what you and the other thousands of students who participated in the contest think is the most important problem in the world today.
3: Well, Mr. Kelly, I think that all of us high school students believe that the biggest world problem is peace. Will we be able to achieve it? I believe most of us feel the answer is yes. A short while ago, as a part of World Affairs exams, about 50 of us discussed the critical problem of relations between the United States and Russia. There were many different views on the subject, nearly as many theories as students. But there was one thing we all agreed upon. World understanding and peace will be achieved if individuals have understanding. And we believe each one of us, by trying to know more about the other fellow and the other nation, can make an important part in helping to achieve world unity. And I'd like to say, Mr. Kelly, I don't think any group of young people is doing a bigger job in encouraging other youngsters to be well informed than the Quiz Kids. Being here in the Quiz Kids classroom this afternoon has been a wonderful experience for me.
0: It was a pleasure to have you with us, Roger, and best of luck. Well, children, let's see what your report cards say. Remember, though, whether you win or lose, you all will get a $100 security bond from the makers of Alka-Seltzer to help you with your future education. Let's see. The judges find that our entire class missed two questions this afternoon. Lonnie is first, Joel second, and Mark and John tied for third. So you youngsters will return to our classroom 2 weeks from today. Now, notice I say 2 weeks because next Sunday is Father's Day, and we're going to have the same youngsters here in school that we had on Mother's Day, this time competing against their fathers. So our board will be Joel Copperman, Pat Conlon, Naomi Cooks, and Mike Mullen. On Mother's Day, you remember, the mothers won our competitive question session. Next Sunday, we'll have a chance to find out who is smarter, mother or dad. It will be an interesting comparison, so plan to be with us, won't you, folks? And now, until next Sunday, this is Joe Kelly dismissing the Quiz Kids class. Goodbye, kids.
1: Bye, Mr. Kelly.
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11: 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We now present Jungle Jim. This episode of Jungle Jim originally aired Saturday, January 25th, 1936, titled The Batwoman.
4: Presenting the adventures of Jungle Jim. Last week, as the Reverend Chalmers lay spread-eagled in the merciless rays of the tropical sun, Shanghai Lil, the Batwoman, tortured him as she tried to make him beg her forgiveness. When the Reverend fainted from exposure to the intense rays of the sun, Shanghai Lil ordered him released and thrown into a dungeon. In the meantime, Jungle Jim had planned to surrender to the Batwoman in order to effect the rescue of the Reverend Chalmers. And after ordering Kolu to guard Lynn Chalmers, Jim sets out alone. The thrilling adventures of Jungle Jim are pictured each Sunday in the Comic Weekly, the world's greatest pictorial supplement of humor and adventure. The Comic Weekly, each page printed in full colors, is distributed everywhere as an integral part of your Hearst Sunday newspaper. And now we continue the story.
12: In the plantation house, Shanghai Lil, the Batwoman, and Jacques Lebas, her overseer, listened to the message of the tom-tom.
13: Those drums get nearer and nearer, boss.
14: Yes, our friend Jungle Jim is coming closer and closer into the net.
13: And the daughter of the missionaire, too. You forget her?
14: I'm not forgetting her, Lebas. And once we meet, she won't forget me, either.
13: By God, I bet she don't.
14: Chalmers won't regain consciousness for some time, so we won't have to worry about him just now. We can turn our full attention to this nosy explorer, Jungle Jim.
13: What? I've been loyal to you, Nespa.
14: Yes, Lebas, so far.
13: Everything you tell Lebas to do, he do, eh?
14: Yes, you've obeyed my orders pretty well. What are you getting at, Lebas?
13: You grant Lebas one little favor, boss.
14: Oh, I suppose you want to have charge of Jungle Jim's entertainment.
13: That's right, boss. What you say, eh?
14: You haven't forgotten that beating he gave you in O'Flynn's cafe, have you?
13: No, by God. That's the one and only time Jacques Lebas ever get knocked out. And it will be the last.
14: You hope? Well, I'm going to grant your request, Lebas. When this man is in our power, I'll turn him over to your gentle hand.
13: Ha, ha, ha. Gentle, my God. You like for a joke, boss. I show that young like him how gentle Jacques Lebas is.
14: I'll bet you will. Oh, the drums have stopped. Our prisoners must be almost here. Come in.
15: Missy, why Tuan come this way?
14: What'd I tell you, Lebas? Who's with him, Mamba?
15: Nobody with him, Missy. Why Tuan all alone?
14: Alone? Where's the girl? Where's his boy?
15: No, Missy. All Mamba see, why Tuan come this way.
13: That's funny, boss. What happened to those others?
14: My sentries must have killed him off, and this Jim managed to escape their fire.
13: Only to walk right into your hands. Ha, ha, by God. I go out and say hello to that fella.
14: Oh, no, you won't. You stay right here.
13: I thought you say turn him over to me, boss.
14: When he's in our power. I don't want him tipped off as to who his captors are just yet. I warned him that day in O'Flynn's cafe that if he ever crossed my path, I'd kill him. I want him to see me first, Lebas. Remember?
15: Yes, Missy.
14: Take Walyo and bring back this white swan.
15: Yes, Missy. Mamba do. Walyo, Ingani Kaboko, Swan Doro.
14: No. Listen, Mamba. I want you to bring him back alive.

0: At that moment, back in the hiding place selected by Kolo, Lynn Chalmers is worried.
1: How long will Quan Jim be gone, Curly?
2: Kolo no, Missy. Quan no stay.
1: You say this Batwoman tortures her prisoners?
2: Yes, see, Missy. Batwoman cruel.
1: Then she's probably torturing Dad.
2: Missy, maybe Batwoman no torture mission, Quan.
1: Oh, you think because my father is a missionary, he may be spared?
2: Maybe, Missy.
1: Oh, I hope you're right. But if Jim falls into her hands, he won't be against. She'll torture him all right.
2: Quan Jim no fool. He no throw life away. He take care of self like Kolo take care of you, Missy.
1: Yes, I know you're going to take care of me. But I do wish Jim had let me go with him. This hanging around waiting is worse torture than facing the Batwoman.
2: Maybe. Kolo no want to be captured by Batwoman. Kolo see native boy, she punished.
1: What did she do to them?
2: Better Kolo no tell, Missy.
1: They were so cruelly mistreated. Is that it?
2: Yes, he, Missy.
1: Oh. Kolo, how long will we stay here?
2: Stay here for signals, Juan Jim. Kolo wait like he tell.
1: But we don't know how long that will be.
2: No, Missy. We no.
1: Listen, Kolo. We haven't heard any drums for a long time. Let's get a little closer to Tuan Jim so we can be ready for his signal.
2: We stay here, Missy.
1: I can't stay here, Kolo. I shall go mad. We must follow Tuan Jim.
2: Better we stay here, Missy. Tuan Jim no want us seen by Batwoman.
1: We can keep out of sight.
2: Better we stay here.
1: Kolo, do you like this bracelet?
2: Yes, see, Missy. Kolo like.
1: Would you like to have it for your own?
2: Yes, see, Missy.
1: You may have it, Kolo.
2: Thank you, Missy.
1: Wait a minute, not so fast. You may have it if you will leave here and follow Tuan Jim to the Batwoman's hideout.
2: Tuan Jim say we stay here. Say Kolo watch over you safe.
1: Yes, I know. But you can guard me just as well further along the trail.
2: Tuan Jim save Kolo many time, Missy. We stay here like he say.

0: In the meantime, Mamba and Walyo have met Jungle Jim and taken him captive.
1: Well, boys, now that you have me all tied up, do either of you happen to be called Mamba?
2: Him, Mamba.
3: Maski, Walyo.
1: Oh, so you're the lad who captured the Reverend Chalmers, are you?
3: Mamba captured Mission Duan, yes, sir.
1: Where have you got him hidden?
3: Duan C.
1: Good. That's what I'm here for. You're both the Batwoman's boys, aren't you? She sent you after me, didn't she?
3: Maybe.
1: That's right, Mamba. Don't say anything that might incriminate you. Murderers and criminals the world over retort to the same tricks. Well, where are you boys taking me?
3: You see. You'll find out.
1: It wouldn't by any chance be this plantation house we're coming to.
3: Maybe.
1: Oh, stop trying to be so mysterious, Mamba. You didn't have anything to do with my being your prisoner. You don't think I'd be here if I didn't want to be here, do you? Let's hurry and meet your mistress.
3: Come with Mamba.
1: Well, this is some house, Mamba. I had no idea there was a place like this around anywhere.
3: Mosquito one.
4: Come in.
1: Say, where have I heard that voice before?
3: Here, White Swan, Missy.
1: The woman I met in O'Flynn's cafe. You here?
4: Why not? This is my house.
1: Then you are the Batwoman.
4: That's right. It doesn't take long for you to catch on, does it? But it's too bad you forget so easily.
1: What do you mean?
4: When we met that day in O'Flynn's cafe, I warned you not to meddle in my affairs, Jungle Jim.
1: I don't know who you are or what you're up to, miss. But I let you capture me for one reason.
4: Indeed. And that is...
1: So that you might release the Reverend Chalmers and take me in his place.
4: What makes you think you could replace him?
1: The Reverend Chalmers isn't alone in the world. He has a daughter.
4: And she's not dead, eh?
1: No. Her father's my best friend, and I want you to release him. You may do as you please with me, but give him back to her.
4: And you're willing to die for her. Well, as the parson would say, greater love hath no man than to lay down his life for his friend, or with that effect.
1: I'm not trying to be noble. I'm simply doing the only thing in my power to free my best friend. The girl means nothing to me. You warned me that if I ever crossed your path again, you'd kill me. Well, here's your chance. If you'll set the Reverend Chalmers free.
4: Listen to who's talking. A man with his hands tied behind his back, with two natives with rifles guarding him. A man standing alone in the midst of his captors. Why, you stand there and try to bargain as though you had an army behind you and you were here under a flag of truce.
1: Will you set the Reverend free?
4: You listen to me, Mr. Jungle Jim. You saw fit to disregard my warning, so you must take the consequences. I choose to keep both of you as my prisoners. All right, Mamba, open the door and hit that gong. There's another friend of yours here whom I think you'll be surprised to meet, Jungle Jim.
1: Not Lynn.
4: You mean Lynn Chalmers?
1: Never mind. Who is this friend you speak of?
4: Here he comes now. There's another friend of yours here whom I think you'll be surprised to meet, Jungle Jim.
1: Not Lynn.
4: You mean Lynn Chalmers?
1: Never mind.

0: Who is this friend you speak of?
1: Here he comes now.
0: Labat. I might have known.
1: Yes, you might have. Labat is most anxious to meet you again.
2: Oh, so you got that young Lejeune fella, boss.
1: Here he is, Labat.
2: By God, I'm glad for to see you, young Lejeune.
0: Yeah, I bet you are.
2: You finished with him, boss?
1: For the present, yes. Labat will have a chance to avenge himself for that beating you gave him, Jungle Jim.
0: I'll be glad to fight him again, miss. And I'll lick him again, too.
2: Not this time, you won't. Eh, boss? This time it will be Jacques Labat who do the licking.
1: All right, Labat. Take him away.
2: Oh. Come on, you. I've gone for to fix you plenty. You come for what, boss?
1: I'm going to see how our other prisoner is, but I'll watch you get started, Labat.
2: Good. This time, Jungle Jim, he gone for to get real with him. Why, you? Fetch me my full whip.
0: I should have known you wouldn't fight fair and square.
2: Shut up, you. Stand over there. Remember, untie his hands. We chained them to the whipping post.
3: Hey, whip, Wanyapa.
2: Good. Now, tear his shirt off. Good. Now, stand back. Stand back or give me room. By God, I show you how Jacques Labat can whip. Watch me, boss. I laid this bull whip round his back, around the post, and around his back, all with one swing.
1: Hmm. He has a strong, muscular back, hasn't he?
2: Huh? Oh, so has Labat, boss. Regard it. I take off this shirt, so. Now, watch the muscle in my back. When I swing these bull whip. So! How you like Labat's muscle, eh, boss?
1: I still prefer Jungle Jim.
2: Hey, boss! Wait, where do you go?
1: See our other prisoner. Bring that one along when you're through with him.
2: Why, God, I think he's gone wrong.
1: Lindsay! Lindsay!
4: Yes, Missy?
1: Come here. How's the Reverend? Has he come to yet?
4: Yes, he, Missy.
1: Good. I'll just go down into the cave and have a look at him. Well, Reverend.
5: Who? Who's that?
1: It's me. I've come to get that apology. Are you going to give it to me?
5: I have nothing to apologize for, Lily DeVille.
1: You're singing the same tune, are you? I guess I'll have to let Labat give you a lesson like he's giving your friend Jungle Jim out there.
5: Jim? Here?
1: Yes.
5: Where's Lynn? Where's my daughter?
1: When we captured your friend, he was alone.
5: Oh, then my daughter is really dead.
2: Oh, hey, boss!
1: Yes, Labat, what do you want?
2: Come along, Mama. Why, you? Boss, here we come with that big, strong fellow that called himself Jungle Jim. Ha, ha, ha! He came away like one schoolgirl.
5: What? What have you done to him?
1: You've been teaching him a lesson, I told it.
2: Throw him down there with the padre. Look up, boss.
5: Jim. Jim.
2: By God, that was over too quick, boss. What I do now?
1: I've got something for you to do, Labat. Reverend, take a look at your friend's back. That's a sample of what's coming to you. And now I've got to leave you.
5: Bendy,
6: you've got two prisoners to guard.
5: Have I summoned you? I'll talk to you. Jim, what did they do to you? Oh. Jim, speak to me.
6: Oh, go ahead. Have your fun while you can. My turn is coming.
5: Jim, this is Chalmers, Jim. Manly Chalmers.
6: Oh, the Reverend. Oh, thank God I found you.
7: Jungle Jim has at last succeeded in finding the Reverend Chalmers, but at the price of his own freedom. As the prisoner of the Batwoman, how can he hope to escape single-handed and then rescue the Reverend Chalmers and finally reunite him with his daughter? These and many other famous characters of the world of pictures appear in the Comic Weekly, distributed with your Hearst Sunday newspaper. In the Comic Weekly, you will find the Katzenjammer Kid, Barney Google, Toots and Casper, Flash Gordon, the Little King, Tilly the Toiler, and your old pal Skippy. 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

0: This is ABN, the Antioch Broadcasting Network. You just heard an episode of Jungle Jim, which originally aired Saturday, January 25th, 1936. Its title? The Batwoman. This episode of Jungle Jim originally aired Saturday, February 1st, 1936. Titled The Batwoman.
1: Presenting the adventures of Jungle Jim. Last week, Lynn Chalmers, impatient at being forced to wait for word from Jungle Jim as to the fate of her father, tried to bribe her guardian, Kolu, to leave their hideout and look for Jim. But Kolu refused to disobey Jim's order. Meanwhile, Jim allowed himself to be captured by Mamba and taken to the Batwoman. Despite his plea that she release the Reverend Chalmers and hold him instead, Shanghai Lil decided to keep both men prisoners, and Jim is turned over to Laba, who whipped Jim into unconsciousness and then threw him into the dungeon where the Reverend Chalmers was recovering from exposure to the sun. The thrilling adventures of Jungle Jim are pictured each Sunday in the Comic Weekly, the world's greatest pictorial supplement of humor and adventure. The Comic Weekly, each page printed in full colors, is distributed everywhere as an integral part of your Hearst Sunday newspaper. And now we continue our story. Down in the cavern dungeon where they were being held prisoners, the Reverend Chalmers pulls Jungle Jim into as comfortable a position as possible and waits for him to regain his strength. Presently, Jim raises himself up.
2: Feeling better now, Jim?
3: Yes, thanks. I'll be all right now. But wait until I get a fair chance with that French Canuck.
2: Jim, I've been waiting for you to recover sufficiently to tell me the details of Lynn's death.
3: Lynn's death?
2: Yes.
3: Well, the last time I saw her, your daughter was safe and sound, Dr. Chalmers.
2: Oh, praise God. You don't want to load you lifted from her mind and heart, Jim. I was sure I'd left her fatally wounded that night I was kidnapped.
3: I know how you must have felt, Reverend. We felt the same way about you. And Lynn, of course, still does. I hope we can get to her soon and give her the good news of your safety.
2: I hope so, too. Where is she?
3: Kolu has her in a secluded spot not far from here. He will watch over her until he sees my signal that all is well. You see, Dr. Chalmers, I felt that to let this woman capture all of us would definitely ruin our chances not only to rescue you, but also to investigate this religious mystery.
2: Quite right, Jim. Quite right.
3: I got the idea that if I were the only one seen advancing on this place, the Batwoman would think her men had killed Lynn and my boy, Kolu.
2: Which she probably does, for she told me you were alone when they captured you.
3: She knows Lynn's alive, Reverend.
2: She does? Ah, I see it now. She wants to torture me with the thought that I'd really and truly lost my daughter if she wasn't with you.
3: That sounds just like her.
2: But I say, Jim, how does she know Lynn is alive?
3: Oh, I try to bargain with her and happen to mention Lynn.
2: Bargain with her? How?
3: Well, you see, this Batwoman is the same one I had a run-in with in Patrick O'Shaughnessy Flynn's cafe.
2: I see.
3: The day I beat up Labar for attacking that kid.
2: I remember.
3: So I kind of figured it. She wanted me bad enough, she'd release you to return to Lynn.
2: You offered yourself as a hostage for me?
3: You make it sound melodramatic, Reverend. I just try to make a trade.
2: Jim, I don't know what to say. That was a splendid offer. But even if it had been successful, I couldn't have let you go through with it.
3: Say, your place is with your daughter, no matter how we arrange it.
2: Much as I value the companionship and safety of Lynn, I couldn't let you or anyone else sacrifice himself to that end.
3: Well, let's forget that, shall we? It didn't work, so now we got to figure out something else.
2: Yeah.
3: What have you found out since you've been here, Reverend?
2: Nothing much. They stripped me to the waist and spread-eagled me in the sun.
3: The devil.
2: It was torture. My body is still so sore I can't even put on my shirt. But heaven won't let such deeds go unheeded or unpunished.
3: That reminds me, Reverend. I've got something of yours here.
2: Something of mine? What is it, Jim?
3: Your pocket-sized Old Testament.
2: Oh!
3: Kolu found it back on the trail, where the bush was all trampled down.
2: Yes, that's where I fought Mamba for the possession of the gun. And I thought I'd lost this book for good. But here it is. Oh, thank you, Jim.
3: Well, that's all right, sir.
2: I should have known that it would turn up again. You know, Jim, this book has had a hard time down through the centuries. It's been hounded, scourged, thrown into prison, crucified, and crowned with thorns. But it has a miraculous way of surviving.
3: Yes, sir. And if we live long enough, it will conquer the new voodoo cult that's been started up here.
2: Amen to that, my boy. But for the present, I guess there's nothing we can do but make the best of our predicament. What is the Batwoman up to, Jim?
3: I think I know, Reverend.
2: You do?
3: But I'd rather not say until I'm sure.

0: While Jim and the Reverend Chalmers wonder what the Batwoman is up to, let's see for ourselves.
1: Bob! Come here! Amber, is your canoe ready?
2: Yes, Timothy. Wagga ready.
3: Here I am, boss. What you want?
1: Have you seen any sign of the girl?
3: No, boss. That girl, she no show up yet.
1: She must be around here somewhere. Ruani told me he saw Jungle Jim and the girl and a native boy at the outpost.
3: Maybe that Ruani lie, boss.
1: No, he isn't lying. Jungle Jim told me himself the girl is still alive.
3: Then why not make him tell us where she is, boss?
1: Not just yet, Laba. I don't want to give him a Chalmers the satisfaction of knowing I'm interested in this.
3: Ah, you want smart fella, boss.
1: When I told Jungle Jim there was a friend here who was anxious to see him, I meant you. But he thought I meant her. His face went white as a sheet.
3: He loved that girl, Miss Bob.
1: He says she doesn't mean a thing to him.
3: Ha, he say, by God, when man in love with woman, he always says she don't mean nothing to him.
1: Is that so? Well, I'll remember that. It may come in handy.
3: May come handy? I bet you your life you see that it come handy.
1: Well, never mind about that, Labar. The point is, we've got to find Lynn Chalmers.
3: May we, boss. Jacques Labar know that. I try my best for find her.
1: Now, I want you to send the boys out to beat the bush and drive them out of their cover. We know they're this side of the outpost someplace.
3: We, boss.
1: They must be waiting to make a surprise attack on us or to get some kind of signal from Jungle Jim. I want to capture them without him knowing.
3: Right, girl, you just leave everything to Jacques Labar.
1: Now, look here. I'll let you get your revenge. But don't forget, Jungle Jim is my prisoner, not yours.
3: I know, boss. You let me whip him. Merci bien. I wait long time for that. And then he go faint. Yeah, he call himself one big, strong man.
1: You think he may be in love with Lynn Chalmers, you say?
3: Oui, boss. She's the only white girl around here.
1: Well, what does that make me?
3: Oh, you, boss. You woman. The daughter of the missionaire. She only a girl.
1: Oh, I see. And this adventurer could only be interested in a girl. Is that it?
3: No, boss. You no understand. You know your way around, like us fella. You hard, strong, like fella. You dress like us fella. This girl, she dress like girl. Act like girl. She want cleaning vine, boss.
1: I see. Well, maybe you're right, Labar.
3: Sure, I'm right, boss. You find out when we catch that girl.
1: Namba here is going to the next island to ask them to search for the girl, too. Help him get his canoe launched. Then come back here to the house.
3: Okay, boss. Come on, Namba. We get the canoe into the water. Ah, here she is. All right, Mamba. Take that end. I take this end. We push into the water.
2: Wait. Mamba say good way you go.
3: Oh, first you make mumbo jumbo, eh?
2: Yes. Balo Mav, my ancestor. Come sit on Wagga. Make Wagga go fast. 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Fly, Wagga. Fly. Now, Mamba ready.
3: Okay, take that end, like I told you. Now, push!
4: Goodbye, Swan, Mamba.
3: Bonjour, Mamba. Au revoir. Hey, better you come back with that girl, you black rascal.
5: Bonjour, Swan, Mamba.
1: Come in.
3: Laba got that Mamba off all right, boss.
1: All right. And now I want
3: boss! To... Oh, my God.
1: Why, what's the matter?
3: Where you get this dress?
1: This dress? Oh. Well, a woman doesn't have to wear riding breeches all the time, does she?
3: My God, I think you want beautiful fellow those breeches. Jean-Baptiste, you something magnifique in those dress.
1: Like it, Lava?
3: Boss, when you wear that, I know can call you boss. I must call you Lily.
1: It makes that much difference, does it?
3: Oui.
1: All right, Laba. When I wear an outfit like this, you can call me Lily.
3: Merci bien, Lily.
1: And now I want you to bring Jungle Jim here to me.
3: Sacrebleu, Lil. Or why?
1: Never you mind about that. Just bring him here to me and leave us alone.
3: He wants things of us, man, for to be left alone with you.
1: You heard what I said.
3: Okay. It is your funeral.
1: Well, don't you worry about that. Just bring Jungle Jim here and leave us alone.
0: Meanwhile, Kolo keeps guard over Lynn Chalmers in their hiding place.
1: Kolo, there's been no signal from Juan Jim yet.
2: No, Missy.
1: Something must have happened to him.
2: Missy, no should worry. No good worry. Juan Jim makes signal when he wants Kolo come quick.
1: How can you be so calm? Something's happened to him, I tell you. He must be sick, or perhaps dead.
2: Juan Jim no fool. Him know how take care self. Him wait for chance, make signal. You see.
1: I know, Kolo. But can't you understand? If something's happened to him, he won't be able to make the signal. Let's go and find out what's delaying him.
2: Better we stay here, Missy.
1: Is that all you can say? Better we stay here, Missy. You've said nothing else for hours.
2: Juan Jim tell Kolo stay here. God, Missy. Kolo do like Juan Jim tell.
1: Yes, I know. But Juan Jim didn't figure on anything happening to him, Kolo. He gave those orders as though everything would come out as he planned.
2: Yes, see, Missy.
1: If everything had gone right, we should have seen a signal before this.
2: Maybe.
1: There's no maybe about it.
2: Maybe Juan Jim have hard time find Batwoman. Maybe lose weight. Take longer time. Foolish to follow. Missy and Kolo lead here. No could see signal. Kolo, wait here. Missy, wait here.
1: I'll go mad with waiting. Isn't there something I can do to keep from worrying so?
2: Kolo, cut down brush to watch for enemy better. Missy want help?
1: Yes, I'll be glad to help. What do you want me to do?
2: Take knife, cut down brush. So.
1: All right.
2: You work here. Kolo, work over here.
0: At that moment, back at the plantation house, Jungle Jim faces Shanghai Lil.
6: You wanted to see me?
1: Yes. Sit down.
6: I prefer to stand.
1: Just as you like.
6: Well, what do you want of me?
1: Is that handsome back of yours healed yet?
6: Is that why you sent for me? To inquire after my back?
1: Partly.
6: My back's better, if it's of so much interest to you. What else do you want to know?
1: Oh, there's nothing I want to know. I brought you here to tell you something.
6: All right. That sounds more reasonable. Well, what have you to tell me?
1: Is there any hurry?
6: If there is, I want to spend it with my friend, Dr. Chalmers. Not with you, whoever you are.
1: You don't mind speaking right out, do you?
6: No. I never was much for palaver. I mean what I say, and I say what I mean.
1: So it seems. Sit down.
6: I said I prefer to stand. Well, I'm waiting to hear what you have to tell me.
1: Very well. I'll tell you. You know by this time that I'm a dangerous woman. My word is law in this part of the country.
6: Well?
1: What I want, I take.
6: You didn't bring me here to tell me that. Let's get to the point.
1: All right. Jungle Jim, I want you to marry me.
0: Well, the Batwoman with Jungle Jim and the Reverend Chalmers in her power as helpless prisoners should be able to enforce her demand. What misfortune has overtaken Lynn and Kolo? These exciting adventures of Jungle Jim are an exclusive feature of the Comic Weekly, the magazine of mystery, romance, thrills, and humor. The Comic Weekly is distributed everywhere with your Hearst Sunday newspaper. In it, you will find many of the most famous characters of the picture world, including the Katzenjammer Kids, Toots and Casper, the Little King, Barney Google, and Flash Gordon. 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
11: We have provided Unit 99 of the Sacramento Police Department the tape recorder it carries and the officer in charge, Sergeant Meredith, so that you, who depend on your police for protection, can hear them in action, on duty. And what you hear on this radio program is real. No question about it. The suspects are real. The victims are real. Bear this in mind as you hear these cases.
12: While we're in the state, I understand there have been three 211 stick-ups. Two of them in the vicinity of 56th and Folsom Boulevard, and one at 56th and 57th and H. Henry. We're heading out in that direction. I understand that all three 211s were committed by the same man. We'll see if we can get out there in time to catch some of the action, and let's hope they pick up the suspect. Fox are talking to the service station attendant. We'll go in and see what they found out. Detective Oakes, you've talked to the service station attendant. Did you find out anything?
13: Well, Sergeant Guthrie, we haven't talked to him too closely yet. We've had three in succession in just a period of a couple of minutes. Apparently the man is in a car. The description that we get here and the other two places are very near the same. Detective Fox is talking to the attendant now at this station, if you'd like to talk.
12: Yeah, let's go over and see what they're coming up with. Going into the grease room of the service station.
14: All happened right out in the island, huh?
15: Yes, sir.
14: Then what happened? Tell us, Frank.
15: Well, he was standing right to this side of the cash box and lifted up his T-shirt and he said, "This is a holdup." And I had the cash box open and he just reached his hand in and took all the folding money. I don't know exactly how much there was. I believe it was just the fives and ones.
14: What kind of a gun? Did you see the gun?
15: I don't... It looked like it might have been a .38. What kind, I don't know.
14: Just how did he have it? In his belt?
15: No, he had it stuffed right down here, like inside his waistband here. With just the handle sticking up.
14: Then what happened after that? After he...
15: Then he told me to walk to the restroom.
14: Okay.
15: And he told me to wait in there 15 to 20 minutes. And I walked in, and he told me to lock the door.
14: Did you, you didn't see which way he left then?
15: No, sir, I didn't.
14: How long did you wait in the restroom?
15: Oh, I imagine about 5 minutes.
14: 5 minutes. He didn't tie you up or anything?
15: No, sir, he didn't.
14: All he said was, "This is a holdup," is that right?
15: Yes, sir.
14: About how old would you say he was?
15: I'd say he was between 30 and 35.
14: White fella?
15: Yes, sir.
14: 30 to 35?
15: Mm-hmm.
14: How tall?
15: Oh, about 5'9", 5'10".
14: 5'9", how heavy?
15: Oh, I guess I'd say at least 180, 185 pounds. Possibly even more.
14: Heavy build?
15: Yes, sir, very stocky.
14: What color hair?
15: Brown.
14: Brown hair?
15: Medium brown.
14: How was he dressed?
15: He had on a white T-shirt, a pair of Levi's. Rather, he didn't look sloppy or dirty. He had short haircut.
14: No hat?
15: No hat.
14: Glasses?
15: No.
14: Any scars, marks?
15: I didn't notice.
14: Didn't notice any. How was the appearance? Clean? Or?
15: Yes, he looked fairly clean.
14: You need a shave?
15: Yes, he did look shaved.
14: You appear to be drinking, or?
15: No, he didn't. I thought that's the first thing that popped into my mind, but I just one of his actions. I mean, he made some slow movements, and I just thought he might have been drinking, not heavily, but.
14: So is there anything else that I've overlooked asking you in as far as a description, like scars or marks or anything that you might have noticed?
15: Well, I didn't notice too closely.
12: Any peculiarities about him?
15: No, sir, I didn't notice any.
14: I guess that's it.
12: Don, where are you going now?
14: We're going down there to 56th and Folsom for those other two stations to talk to the victim to get a description.
16: Call 11 just occurred. 3030 Capitol. Handle the call. Suspect, male, white adult, 30 to 35 years.
14: Service
16: tall build. Bareheaded. White hair. Levi's. A white t-shirt.
14: Same guy.
12: That's the fourth one. Okay, we'll follow you over there to 56.
14: I wonder if any other cars covering that other deal down there.
12: Well, they'll be closer. The car's closer to town.
14: Yeah, we'll cover that one.
16: Okay.
14: We'll hit this one over here first.
12: All right, we'll follow you.
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12: There's number 5. That's 5 in a row.
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18: Apparently, from the descriptions we've gotten now, they're all by the same individual. He does have a car, and apparently there possibly is more than one man, and they apparently are going out of town in that direction.
17: Check 268284.
12: Yeah, Don.
14: I think maybe can we come back to here later?
12: Yeah, we better
14: get south of town.
12: Yeah, let's get out in that area. Maybe we can catch him. We are at another service station, 29th and U Union, where the fifth stick-up has occurred. The officers are inside talking to the attendant. Let's go in.
19: Unit 4, we are clear. We checked that district.
12: Hi, Bailey.
20: I mean, from just looking at the front of the weapon.
12: Officer Mihanovich is talking to the service station attendant.
21: Well, it has to be an automatic.
20: I mean, well, what we're trying to determine, was it a revolver or an automatic?
21: It would have to be an automatic or a toy pistol. I mean, we saw nothing more than the handle.
20: Just the handle in his waistband, is that?
21: Yeah, just sticking above the belt.
20: And after he did he take the money out of the till himself? And where'd he go after he?
21: I haven't the faintest idea. He asked me to sit down here.
20: Uh-huh.
21: And when he got through, he said, "Now, where's the restroom?" And I said, "Oh, around here." And he said, "All right, I want you two fellas to walk into the restroom, and I'll follow you in. Go quietly," or something like that.
20: I see.
21: So we went into the restroom. He didn't even come in or bother. He said, "I want you to stay here about 20 minutes. And he was gone. About 3 or 4 minutes.
20: You stayed in approximately, you determined, 2-3 minutes at the most. Uh-huh. Now, could you give me the description again, see if you left anything out? Did he have any prominent marks or scars on his face?
21: Well, I don't know. When he left, the thought occurred to me that we would have to give the police a description. And I said, "Russ, have you the faintest idea what this fellow looks like?"
20: Uh-huh.
21: I said, "He was wearing a T-shirt. Was it denims or slacks?" And Russ said, "Oh, Levi's. I'm sure of that, and the black belt." And I said, "Blonde crew cut hair, stocky build. How old would you say he was?" And Russ said, "Oh, 28, something like that." And I think that would be his approximate age, 28 or 30.
20: Mm-hmm.
21: Nice looking chap, no mask.
20: Mm-hmm.
21: But this cigarette was stuck up here, I believe, behind the right ear.
20: Didn't have any speech peculiarities or anything
21: not
20: like that?
21: Nothing that I would have noticed.
20: Mm-hmm. And at no time he didn't remove the pistol out of his waistband?
21: Might not even have been a pistol, but...
20: I see.
21: After all, the place is insured, and we're not going to get some help shot up, we'll go along with the show.
12: I wonder if you could tell us what happened when the guy first came in.
21: We had been busy all evening, and... we walked in here for something I forgot what now, and I was standing at this desk with my back to the door. And somebody said, could I have some change? And I don't remember now whether I asked him if it was telephone change or cigarette change, but he handed me a dollar bill. And by the way, there's the change lying on the sideboard that we never gave him.
12: He didn't take his change with him, did he?
21: No, it was when I got the change out and closed the till that he said, this is a stick-up, buddy, and I mean business. And I looked at him and kind of laughed, I think. And Russ is just out of the Marines, and I think he was about ready to take him, and I said, no. So that's about the whole story. He sat me down over here, chased the two of us over, took the money out of the till, walked us into the restroom. And believe it or not, that's my first holdup, and I've been in this business for 25 years.
20: I have one question here. If you ever saw him again, could you identify him?
21: I doubt it. We, Russ and I both talked about it, and I asked Russ, I said, do you think if you saw this chap within the next 10 minutes, you could identify him? And Russ said, well, within 10 minutes, I think I could.
20: Mm-hmm.
21: But other than the description I've given you, if you'd line 10 fellas up that would be of that approximate build and in the same clothing, I couldn't tell them apart.
20: We're going to go back on the air now, we'll make the report on this, and if you'll give us a report tomorrow whenever you can, count the...
21: Call you,
20: there'll probably be someone to contact you later.
21: When I check out in the morning, I'll give you the amount of money.
20: Exact breakdown.
21: That's right.
20: Fine. All right.
21: Thanks to you.
12: What'd you find out?
4: Well, apparently they're all by the same suspect.
12: Where's the other one now in this area?
4: There's 30th and Folsom, I believe.
12: 30th and Folsom, that's the other one right close here.
4: And this one here on 29th. And then there's one just come in on North 16th Street. North 16th and North B, yeah. So they've been on quite an escapade. And apparently headed out of town now.
12: Let's hope so. After six stick-ups.
4: We've had enough.
12: Sure wish we could have caught them.
11: That apparently was a bold and efficient bandit, and it must be admitted that he won the first round. In less than 60 minutes, he held up six service stations, obtaining in the neighborhood of $750, and escaped for the time being. His pattern, if he actually had one, was a familiar one. By committing his holdups in rapid succession, he kept the police occupied with one robbery at the time he was staging another. It's a device used frequently by professional gangs. And all signs pointed to the fact that this robber, described as calm and unhurried, was no neophyte. But, like all crime stories, this one has a conclusion, which includes some rather surprising revelations. For that, here again is Unit 99 and Sergeant Dan Meredith at headquarters.
5: We're in the station, second floor. We're going into the detective division. Hi, Sergeant Lyons. Did you give us a call?
22: Yes, Detective Sosky Mahanovich picked up that stick-up man on a series of service stations back here a couple weeks ago. The boys are here, they can tell you about it.
5: Over here. Oh, Mahanovich.
23: Hello, Sarge.
5: What's the dope?
23: Well, you may recall 2 weeks ago tonight, we had a fellow hold up six service stations in a matter of about 50 minutes.
22: Oh, yeah.
23: Well, Sosky and I picked him up this evening out of his home.
22: Yeah, what did he have to say about it?
23: Well, he readily admitted being the party responsible. Walter Sosky, my partner, has all the information on details leading to the arrest.
22: Oh, fine.
23: Hello, Walt.
24: Hi, how you doing?
22: Can you fill us in on this a little bit?
24: Yeah. Oh, about 10 days ago, I got some information from a reliable source, the effect that the person that we arrested this evening may have been responsible for these service station holdups that occurred about 2 weeks ago.
22: Well, those six,
24: I think it was six, right. And we went to the sheriff's office, and we were fortunate in obtaining a photograph from them, as this defendant had been arrested on a previous occasion. I believe it was on a check charge. And from there on, it was a fairly easy matter. We looked his name up in a telephone directory, and fortunately it was there. And that led to the man's arrest, which happened about a half hour ago.
22: Well, you did a lot of footwork on this. Are you going to interrogate him?
24: Yes, we talked to him on the way out to the station, and we intended to interrogate him within a few minutes.
0: This afternoon, we've been around checking at the various places that you held up, these service stations, and several people, the victims of these stations, two or three of them, rather, state that you can state positively that you held these stations up. How about that?
1: That's right, Sergeant.
0: Don't you admit that you are the one responsible for a holdup of these six service stations?
1: Yes, I do.
0: Why did you hold them up? What was your objective in holding up six service stations all in one night and in such a short period of time?
1: Well, it was no objective. It's the same old story. I'm quite a drinking man and a gambling man, and I got drinking and wanted some money to gamble, so I just held them up and went to Reno and gambled. I left work about 2:30 or 3 p.m. and started drinking then, and drank through the evening until about 9 o'clock, which I went over to this friend's house of mine and got this pistol.
0: Did you take it, or did he give it to you?
1: No, I took it. He didn't give it to me. I took it without his consent.
0: You wanted a gun for what reason that night?
1: Well, I was just drunk, and it just thought come through my mind to get some money, so I thought I'd go hold up a service station.
0: Can you recall what was the first service station? We have our reports reflect that 5431 Folsom Boulevard was the first one. Can you recall being there?
1: Yes, I can recall being there, and I don't remember when, in order, the ones I went to, but I just kept driving around. The first ones I come to, I just drove in.
0: How did you approach these victims?
1: Well, I just walked over and had the pistol in my belt under my shirt and just told them, I said, this is a holdup, buddy. I said, just give me your money, that's all. They opened up the cash register and gave me the money.
0: When you first obtained the gun, did you at the same time get any bullets for it?
1: No, sir. There was no bullets at all.
0: Well, after you had held up these service stations, what did you do? Just where did you go after that?
1: Well, I went downtown and proceeded drinking for 2-3 hours. Then I walked down the street, and first taxi I saw, I hailed him and told him to take me out to the airport. And on the way to the airport, I told him to call a private plane. I wanted to go to Reno, which the driver did. By the time we got to the airport, the plane was ready to go, and I went to Reno.
0: What did you do in Reno?
1: I gambled all the money away, but the next day, by noon, I was broke.
0: During these time when these you were holding up these stations, did you have a car?
1: Yes, I did, Sergeant. I had my own car.
0: And there were two stations that were across the street from one another. Did you park your car on the opposite side of the street, say, from these two service stations?
1: Just parked the car alongside of the stations. Just walked from one to the other.
2: And didn't you ever make any attempt to conceal a car or hide it so it couldn't be spotted?
1: No, I never tried to hide the car. No, it just never entered my mind. I was just in my own car. I just never gave it a thought.
0: Well, it's rather strange, too, that you should pick on two stations that are adjoining practically one another. Why did you do that? Weren't you a little fearful of being caught easily or easier that way?
1: No, Sergeant, that never entered my mind. In fact, I have traded. These stations are not too far from my home, I should say several blocks. And I have traded at both of the stations during the daytime. I guess the reason they didn't recognize me was that they had their night man on.
0: Are you married?
1: Yes, I am, Sergeant.
0: Family?
1: Family man. I've been married for 11 years and have two little daughters.
0: I presume you've been permanently employed, haven't you?
1: Yes, I have. I work every day.
0: Well, you've been receiving a pretty good income then?
1: Yes. I'd say around $100 a week.
3: Well, that seems quite a good income to be able to provide.
1: I bring my money home every week, and this particular day, I just had about $12, $15 and drank that up and just had the gambling fever when I got drinking and wanted some money to gamble on.
24: How do you feel about all this thing?
1: Well, I wished it was a big nightmare and just a dream. I wished it never had happened. I don't know what made me do it, and I had no intentions of hurting no one. I just wanted some money to gamble with, to drink.
24: Did you tell your wife about this incident?
1: No, I didn't tell her for a while. I told her, I think, a day or two just before you picked me up at the house there, Sergeant.
24: What did she have to say?
1: Well, she said the best thing you can do now is go down to the police station and tell them what you did and tell them who you are and give yourself up. Try to make amends.
24: Had you entertained the thought of going to the authorities and giving yourself up?
1: Yes, I was thinking of it right along. I haven't slept. It's been 2 weeks since I did it, and I don't think I've slept 10 or 12 hours since I've did it. I've been thinking very seriously all the time of coming down. I just trying to get a little courage up, and every time I started to come down, the thought run through my mind how I would hurt my wife and children, and just seesawing back and forth in my mind. I just couldn't quite push myself hard enough. But I intended to really come down because it was prying on my conscience too much, and I couldn't stand it much. I think I've taken my last drink when I get out of this trouble, Sergeant. I've told myself that before, but after this, I'm quite sure that I've taken my last drink, because drinks affect me something awful. Some men can handle it, and some men can't. Myself, it just makes me want to go kind of goofy. In fact, I don't remember half the things I do sometimes.
13: Well, Sosky and Mahanovich, I know he's been charged, but what are the counts?
24: Well, we have 6 counts of robbery against him, and there's also a pending charge of burglary concerning this weapon that he used. And, however, we may drop the charge of burglary. After all, 6 counts of robbery, I think, and with this man's confession, should be sufficient.
10: 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Your host is Chief James V. Hicks of the Sacramento Police Department. 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

0: 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Its title, Investigate Three Stick-Ups. From the ABN Reel-to-Reel Library, here's an episode of This Is Your FBI. 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
1: 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It's titled, The Respectable Felon.

American engineering and production skills have made the automobile a commonplace possession. However, because of our defense effort limits the number of cars manufactured, the demand exceeds the supply. When that situation exists, whether the article be a car, a food, or anything else, the criminal takes the opportunity to satisfy part of the demand. This evening's case from the files of the Federal Bureau of Investigation describes the workings of one particular group of car thieves. A group whose operation was so unusual, it merited more than a full page of description in a recent issue of the FBI Law Enforcement Bulletin. Tonight's FBI file opens on a highway in a western state. It is late at night. A car weaves from lane to lane, passing to speed on one car on the right, the next on the left. This is the American male behind the wheel of his car. The man who knows about accidents. But accidents are things he reads about in the paper when they happen to someone else. Instead of starting on his trip a few minutes earlier, he is conceited enough about his driving to know he can pick up those few minutes by driving a little quicker than usual. A little quicker each time he gets away with it. For there are men who do get away with it until the law of averages catches up to them. As it did to the man in this car.

0: Later that night, at a garage near the scene of the crash, State Trooper Hornell is examining the wrecked car when his superior, Captain Belmont, approaches.
1: Is all that's left?
2: Yes, Captain.
1: How many people were in it?
2: Just the driver. He was still alive when I pulled him out, but he died in the ambulance.
1: Any identification on him?
2: No. I sent the license plate number to the Motor Vehicle Bureau, but they may not be able to help us.
1: How come?
2: Well, this must have been a stolen car. After I wired Motor Vehicles, I found that a new motor number had been stamped in.
1: You checked the number against our stolen car sheet?
2: It's not listed. Here's a new number.
1: Mm-hmm. How about the original motor number?
2: Too mutilated to read.
1: I have that section removed and sent to the FBI laboratory. Maybe they can help.
2: All right.
1: In the meantime, I'll get a copy of the dead man's fingerprints and try to find out who he was.
3: Captain Belmont?
1: That's right.
3: Special Agent Taylor, FBI.
1: Oh, nice to know you, Taylor.
3: Thank you, Captain. I've got a report here from my laboratory on those motor numbers you sent in. The original numbers were on record in our files.
1: Yeah.
3: There's a chance this ties in with a ring that we've been trying to crack for some time.
1: Oh?
2: Pardon me, Captain.
1: Yes, Hornell.
2: I got an identification on the dead man. His name was Leo Murray.
1: You find out anything about him?
2: He lived just outside of Decatur. He was married and had a good job at the Decatur Bank.
3: Would you know where he got the car?
2: No. The Decatur police went to Murray's house for us, but his widow's been under a doctor's care since the accident. The doctor said we could question her tomorrow morning.
3: The Decatur police tell you anything about Murray?
2: Well, he had no record, and his accounts at the bank were even to the penny.
1: Didn't sound much like a member of a stolen car ring.
3: No, but I think we ought to talk to Mrs. Murray anyway.
1: Well, I'm afraid Hornell and I'd be tied up all morning. You mind handling the interview alone?
3: No, not at all, Captain. Mrs. Murray, where did your husband get the car he was driving?
4: He bought it.
3: Mm-hmm. When?
4: Last month. Why do you want to know?
3: Well, the car was stolen 2 months ago.
4: Oh.
3: From whom did Mr. Murray buy it?
4: Oh, I don't remember the man's name.
3: Was it from a private party?
4: Yes. There was an ad in the paper.
3: Uh-huh. I wonder if I could see your husband's canceled check.
4: Oh, he paid cash. The man said he needed the money right away, and that's why he sold the car so cheap.
3: I see. What did this man look like?
4: Well, I never saw him, but he met Leo downtown.
3: Mm-hmm. Your husband have any suspicion that the car might have been stolen?
4: Oh, no. Why do you ask?
3: Because of the way he drove on the night of the accident. The state trooper chased him quite away at top speed.
4: Oh, that was partly my fault.
3: Oh?
4: Well, he had to be in San Francisco on business that next morning, and instead of leaving right after the bank closed, he came home and had dinner with me.
3: How did Mr. Murray contact the man who sold him the car?
4: Let me see. Well, he had to write to some box number at the paper. There must be a copy. Leo always made a carbon.
3: Where did he file them?
4: In the den. I'll try to find it for you.
0: Mrs. Murray located a copy of the letter. Agent Taylor made a note of the box number, then proceeded to the newspaper office. The box had been given up. Agent Taylor interviewed the clerk who had taken the ad. She remembered the man who had placed it.
3: Does this drawing look like him?
0: The clerk shook her head. No, it didn't resemble a man. The one who had placed the ad had red hair, was tall, broad-shouldered, well-dressed. Seemed to be in his middle 40s. No, he wasn't a regular customer. No, he hadn't been in since the previous month. No, he paid for the ad in cash. Every question seemed to produce the same answer. Then Agent Taylor interviewed another clerk who broke the log jam and allowed the investigation to continue.
3: Captain, we got a break at the newspaper office.
1: Yes, I know. I got your message about the man with the red hair.
3: Will you check his description against your files?
1: Yeah. He has no record with us. None of my men recognized him.
3: Well, I found another clerk after I'd called in. She also remembered the redhead. Gave me the name of another man to whom he sold a car.
1: Somebody besides Murray?
3: Yeah, and the second man confirmed the description. Captain, I don't know if this is the same ring I've been working on, but it's definitely a mass operation.
1: Well, who's the other car buyer?
3: A doctor in Decatur. I examined his car. I found this new motor number stamped on it.
1: Mm-hmm.
3: Oh, by the way, I've checked on both purchases. Neither one had any idea they were buying a stolen car.
1: And did the doctor have transfer papers on his car?
3: Yeah.
1: They've got the seller's name and address on the back.
3: Yeah, I know, but the redhead used the name John Smith, and the address turned out to be the post office.
1: Well, I'll check this motor number against our list.
3: All right. I've already wired it on to my office.
1: I'm sure this will turn out to be a stolen car, too, but suppose it is. How'll that help us find the redhead?
3: When I called my office, I asked them to teletype the new motor numbers on both cars to our Detroit field office.
1: What for?
3: Well, if we can trace each motor number from the time it left the factory, we might find out how the redhead got them.
0: There are FBI field offices in every part of the country. Each is available when an investigation demands their help. In this case, the Detroit field office submitted the motor numbers to the factory. The following morning, they reported that one of the cars had been delivered to a sales agency in Chicago, the other to an agency in San Diego. Those field offices were requested to follow up. A few days later, Agent Taylor returned to see Captain Belmont.
3: Captain, I've got a report on that first stolen car.
1: Yeah.
3: It was bought from a sales agency in Chicago by a young soldier. He was transferred to Denver, took the car with him. When he got shipping orders for overseas, he sold the car to a used car lot.
1: In Denver?
3: Yeah. Our field office there checked. The lot's operated by legitimate people.
1: Mm-hmm.
3: Their records show the car was sold to a man from Fresno and 3 months ago was repossessed.
1: And taken back to Denver?
3: No, the finance company sold it to a lot in Oak City.
1: Getting a little close to home now.
3: Well, that's run by a legitimate businessman, too, though.
1: Oh, I see.
3: Mrs. Wilson was the next owner. She had the car about a month, and it caught fire. Burned so completely, the insurance company declared the remains a total loss.
1: Mm.
3: The insurance company disposed of the wreck to a junk dealer in Oak City named Parker.
1: Parker? I don't think I know him.
3: Well, the Oak City police give Parker a clean bill of health.
1: But if everybody who owned the car was legitimate and it wound up on a junk heap, how did the redhead come by it?
3: Well, that's the part we've got to find out.
5: Taylor?
3: Oh, yes, Arnell?
5: Teletype coming in for you.
3: Thanks. Excuse me, Kevin.
5: It's from your office.
3: Thanks very much. That's the report on the second car.
5: Mm-hmm.
3: Quite a few owners.
5: So I see.
3: Hey, this car was wrecked and declared a total loss by the insurance company, too.
5: The same company?
3: No. But look at that next line.
5: Mm-hmm.
3: The wreck was sold to the same junk dealer in Oak City.
0: We will return in just a moment to tonight's exciting case from the official files of your FBI. Right now, I'd like to ask you a question. Are you betting against yourself? 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Mr. Warden, how did you get to know your Equitable agent?
6: Why, through this program, Mr. Keating. You see, I was worried about the future, about what would happen to me. And I didn't know just what to do about it until I heard about planned life insurance over this program.
0: And then what did you do?
6: Well, I called my local Equitable Society representative.
0: What kind of man was he, Mr. Warden?
6: He was friendly, sincere, and helpful. He discussed my problems and answered all my questions, frankly and fully. The upshot was I joined Equitable, and ever since I've enjoyed financial peace of mind.
0: I think you'll find that's typical of what Equitable representatives are doing everywhere. They are ready, willing, and able to give you the benefit of their wide experience and training in life insurance. 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You'll be glad you did. And now back to tonight's FBI file, The Respectable Felon. The latest issue of your FBI's Uniform Crime Report shows how widespread auto theft has become. No section of the country is immune. And unfortunately, citizens in every part of the nation are equally guilty of aiding both professional and amateur car thieves through sheer carelessness. In some cases, the car was stolen when people parked and not only left keys in the ignition, but obligingly left the motor running. A few cities have had to go so far as to make it a crime to leave keys in an unattended car. And even that drastic move has not entirely eradicated the offense. Last year, the value of stolen automobiles rose to more than $95 million. If you drive a car, you can help prevent thieves from duplicating that figure in 1952. When you park, remove the keys and shut off the motor. Then lock the car. Tonight's file continues at Parker's Junkyard in Oak City.
7: Parker!
8: That's right.
7: Parker, I'm a special agent Taylor of the FBI. Here are my credentials.
8: Oh, what can I do for you?
7: I'd like to find out something about a couple of wrecked cars you bought.
8: Yeah, let's get out of the noise.
7: How many wrecks do you handle?
8: Oh, all I can get. Top grade scrap. Here, go ahead.
7: Thanks.
8: Yeah, that's a little better.
7: Parker, you keep records of the motor numbers?
8: Yeah. Which ones were you interested in?
7: Please.
8: Just a minute. 43497. Now sing out if you see it before I do.
7: All right.
8: 43497621.
7: Yeah, that's
8: it. Well, I had that one. I sold it.
7: To whom?
8: See, George Griffin. What's that other number?
7: All right, here.
8: 9797. Here we are. 973448221. Huh. Sold that one to George Griffin, too.
7: You know Griffin?
8: Oh, so. He's only been in a couple of times.
7: Hey, by any chance, would he have red hair?
8: No.
7: What can you tell me about him?
8: Well, he come in a couple of months ago looking for Rex. He had a list of what he wanted, like, say, 3 Chevys, 2 Fords, 4 Cadillacs, 3 Olds, a couple of Pontiacs. Mm-hmm. I remember he bought 21 altogether.
7: Did he say why he wanted wrecks of those specific cars?
8: You get so many crazy orders every day in this business, I never asked him.
7: He come with a truck?
8: No, he picked out what he wanted, paid spot cash, said he'd send a truck around that afternoon. Mm-hmm. Well, the truck was in and out the next couple of days, picking up a few things each trip.
7: You have Griffin's address there?
8: Yeah, I think so. Yeah. George Griffin, 93 Broadway.
7: Fine, thanks very much.
9: Have a chair, Mr. Taylor. Make yourself comfortable.
3: Thank you, Mr. Griffin.
9: Like a cigar?
3: No, thanks. I wonder if you'd mind answering a few questions for me.
9: Not at all.
3: I understand you bought quite a few wrecked cars a couple of months ago.
9: Wrecked cars?
3: Yeah, from a junkyard named Parker's.
9: Oh, yes, that's right. I make so many deals, it's hard to remember all of them. You know, these cigars are made special for me. Sure you won't change your mind?
3: No, thanks. What did you want those wrecks for?
9: I must have sold them to somebody.
3: Mr. Griffin, what business are you in?
9: Just what it says on the door, brokerage. Without men like me, the wheels of commerce couldn't turn.
3: What do you deal in?
9: Anything. Now, suppose you wanted, 50 tons of Brazilian coffee, and you didn't have the dollars, but you did have enough Swiss watches to cover the deal.
3: Yeah.
9: Well, I'd find somebody with coffee who wanted watches, get a commission from each side, and make everybody happy. Say, maybe you'd like a drink.
3: Oh, it's a business call, Mr. Griffin.
9: Well, a man might as well enjoy his business. If he doesn't, he ought to change.
3: Can you tell me who you sold those wrecked cars to?
9: I was afraid you'd ask me that.
3: Afraid?
9: While we were talking, I remembered what happened on that deal. A stranger walked in off the street and offered me a 20% bonus if I could find him certain wrecked cars within 24 hours.
3: Who was this stranger?
9: He did tell me his name. For the life of me, I can't recall it.
3: I see.
9: He paid cash in advance, waited here while I went out in the shop to fill his order, then he left.
3: And whose truck picked up the wrecks?
9: His.
3: Where can I find this man?
9: I have no idea.
3: Is that the first time he did business with you?
9: First and last.
3: Mm-hmm. And what does he look like?
9: I really don't remember him too well.
3: Or tell me, would you know where the truck delivered those wrecks?
9: Well, if I knew that, I could probably tell you where to find the man. Why do you ask about him?
3: I'm not at liberty to discuss that.
9: Don't tell me he's mixed up in something shady.
3: Well, I don't know, Mr. Griffin. But I'm sure going to keep trying to find out. Captain, did you get my message?
10: Yes, Taylor. And we've got quite a file on Griffin.
3: What's his record?
10: He's been arrested 6 times on suspicion of everything from black market operations during the water hijacking.
3: How many convictions?
10: None. Closest he came to jail was a 2-year suspended sentence.
3: He's that slick, he must have held me pretty cheap.
10: Why?
3: Story he told me today wouldn't have fooled a 6-year-old. What they're obviously doing is stealing cars first, then buying wrecks of the same make so they can use a clean motor number. Some of the cars are stolen in other states.
10: Mm-hmm.
3: You know, for an operation that size, they'd need a pretty big place to work on those cars. Oh, where's Griffin been arrested?
10: Always in an office.
3: Well, no lead there.
10: Excuse me.
3: Sure.
10: Gavin Belmont.
11: Is Agent Taylor there?
10: Just a minute. Be you.
3: Oh, thanks.

0: Various steps take time. First, a list was made by Agent Taylor and Captain Belmont. Then each yard was called. A few made the same report that Parker had. Griffin had been in the day before, but hadn't obtained what he wanted. Finally, one yard reported that Griffin had been in on the previous day and had made a purchase. They also reported Griffin's truck had been in and had just left.
1: Captain, when Griffin's truck was here, it was parked in that corner. Let's look around over there, huh?
2: Right.
1: The owner identified the truck and told me the driver had company. Our friend, the redhead. That ties Griffin and the redhead together.
3: He fill his whole order?
1: No, not quite.
3: Yeah, then we better cover the other yard.
1: Oh, I called Hornell. He'll finish checking the list for us.
3: Good.
1: Huh, Griffin's truck must have hit that wall pretty hard.
3: Why?
1: Well, the owner told me that chunk there was knocked out of the wall by the truck.
3: Hey, he didn't happen to make a note of the license number, did he?
1: No, but he added a few details to what Parker told us. Truck's a 10-ton Cleveland special.
3: Yeah, big job.
1: Yeah.
3: Well, if this wasn't gravel, we'd have gotten some tire tracks.
1: Wait a minute. Look, there's a heel print.
3: Hmm? Where?
1: A lump of clay there.
3: Yeah. Nice clean one.
1: Yeah, but every shoe store in town sells this brand.
3: Well, let's keep looking.
1: Hey, Captain?
3: Yeah?
1: You notice there's quite a few of these lumps of clay around here, but they're only in this corner of the yard.
3: Say, that's right.
1: It must have been knocked off the truck when it backed into the wall.
3: Yeah,
1: it
3: could be. Hey, they're fresh, all right. You can feel the dampness. It hasn't rained here for days.
1: You check the weather bureau and get a list of the places in this area that have had rain?
3: Oh, sure.
1: Fine.
3: Sure.
1: I'll pick up a few of these lumps and send them on to the laboratory.
3: Taylor, here's your message.
1: Oh, thanks. Laboratory reports with samples contain metal shavings, emery dust, ferns, pine needles, and large amounts of coarse clay similar in general structure to samples previously obtained from areas surrounding Mount Paxton.
3: Yeah, Paxton's one of the places it rained yesterday.
4: Captain, I just heard from a junk dealer in Decatur.
3: And Griffin buying there, too?
4: Yes, and his truck left the yard 5 minutes ago.
3: Auto roadblocks on all highways.
1: Any word yet?
3: Yeah, just came in.
1: Why?
3: Not so fine.
1: What?
3: A gas station on Route 9 reported a truck stopped there to fill up 10 minutes ago.
1: Route 9, well, that's beyond the roadblocks, isn't it?
3: Yes, must have gone through before we got set up.
4: Captain, the truck was just seen again.
3: Yeah, where?
4: On the ridge route near Mount Paxton.
1: Can we set up a block on that road?
3: Yes, but they might turn off the ridge route in half a dozen places.
1: All right, let's get cars and do some patrolling ourselves.
5: On road 3.
1: No trucks over here either. Hornell, how about the back roads?
5: No traffic at all.
1: Hey, I just spotted something.
5: Where?
1: Dirt road across the ravine. Let me get my glasses on it.
5: Can you pick it up?
1: That's behind some trees. Coming into the clear now. It's a truck.
5: Griffin's?
1: I'm not sure yet. Yeah, it's Griffin's truck.
5: We'll cut over there

0: Buck turned down that dirt road, Captain.
1: It leads to Floyd Mason's farm.
0: Oh, who's this Mason?
1: An old farmer who died last year.
0: Oh, well, and Griffin must have taken it over. Well, come on, Captain. Let's go take a look around.
2: Right.
0: When Hornell sees our cars parked here, I guess he'll know where we've gone, huh?
1: Oh, sure, sure.
0: These woods give the place great cover, don't they?
1: Yeah, he couldn't have found a much better hideout.
0: You've been out here before?
1: Oh, once or twice. There's a clearing around this bend. Across the clearing is a barn.
0: Hey, that's quite a barn.
1: And Griffin's added to it.
0: Oh?
1: It wasn't that big. And it used to have windows.
0: Well, one of those doors is partly open.
1: Mm-hmm. Yeah, we could make it to that clump of trees. We might be able to see inside.
0: Well, let's take a chance and run for it.
1: Mm. Come on.
0: Now, look, there's the truck.
1: Mm-hmm. Not unloaded yet.
0: Look in there, will you? Mm. Complete paint shop, acetylene torches.
1: Yeah, we can only see part of it.
0: Yeah.
1: You want me to go back to the car and call for more men?
0: Yeah, that's a good idea.
1: Okay.

0: Hold it.
1: In there.
0: Quiet. Door's opening. Look, there's somebody coming out. Two, three, four, five men.
2: There's the redhead.
0: Yeah. No Griffin, though.
2: And the door's opening again.
0: There's Griffin. All right, Captain, let's take them.

George Griffin and his accomplices were found guilty and sentenced to substantial terms in the federal penitentiary. And so Special Agent Taylor, in cooperation with two members of the state police, was able to apprehend not only the leader of the stolen car ring, but also the other members. As you heard, the vital clue to the whereabouts of the ring's hideout came from the FBI laboratory when the lump of red clay was analyzed by the petrography section. Throughout the laboratory, work is going on even as you hear this broadcast. Work on other important investigations. In many of those cases, as it did in this one, the laboratory will give a special agent in the field the piece of information he needs. For scientific knowledge in the hands of the technicians at the FBI laboratory has come to be an important part of the never-ending fight against crime. The relentless battle of the Federal Bureau of Investigation to protect the property, lives, and freedom of you, the American people.

0: Today and every day in the year, scores of Americans sign their personal Declaration of Independence from money worries. These are the heads of families who joined the Equitable Society. If you, too, want protection for your wife and family, if you want to assure your children's education, if you want to enjoy a comfortable and independent old age, get acquainted with the man who knows best how to help you. No matter where you live and without obligation, consult your local telephone directory for the name of your local representative of the Equitable Life Assurance Society of the United States. Next week, we will dramatize another case from the files of the Federal Bureau of Investigation. Its subject, Escape. Its title, The Three-A-Day Fugitive. The incidents used in tonight's Equitable Life Assurance Society's broadcast are adapted from the files of the Federal Bureau of Investigation. However, all names used are fictitious, and any similarity thereof to the names of places or persons, living or dead, is accidental. Tonight, the music was composed and conducted by Frederick Steiner. The author was Jerry D. Lewis. Your narrator was William Woodson, and Special Agent Taylor was played by Stacey Harris. Others in the cast were Mae Clark, Whitfield Connor, Sam Edwards, Bill Johnstone, and Steve Pendleton. This is Your FBI, a Jerry Devine production, was directed by Sid Goodwin. This is Larry Keating speaking for the Equitable Life Assurance Society of the United States and the Equitable Society's representative in your community, and inviting you to tune in again next week at this same time when the Equitable Life Assurance Society will bring you another thrilling transcribed story from the files of the Federal Bureau of Investigation. The Three-A-Day Fugitive on This Is Your FBI. Stay tuned for the adventures of Ozzie and Harriet. There's fun for the whole family when Ozzie and Harriet come your way next. This program came to you from Hollywood.
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0: Standard of California, on behalf of independent Chevron gas stations and Standard stations throughout the West, invites you to Let George Do It. 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
1: Personal notice, danger's my stock and trade. If life is a whirlpool and you're smack in the middle, you got a job for me, George Valentine. Write full details.
2: My good Mr. Valentine, there was once a man named Bluebeard who could not endure the thought of leaving his lady friends alive. But it is much more horrifying when you suspect that a woman has developed this same complex regarding her men. We are musicians, and she took an interest in our little group. When we all arrived in your city a few days ago, we were a quartet. Now we are a trio. And unless you help us immediately, there is every reason to believe we may become a duet. If you think this is facetious, may we add that the lady's two husbands have also disappeared. Sincerely, the Parnassus Trio, Steamship Southern Star, Pier 42.

0: Mr. Valentine, Miss Brooks, my name is Paul. I am the conductor of our little symphony.
1: Oh, how do you do?
0: And this young man is Stuart, my drummer.
1: Hello.
0: About as musical as a pelican, but he so politely said he wanted experience for his college education.
2: Don't worry, I'm getting it, too.
3: Stuart, are you the one that this female Bluebeard has her eye fixed on?
2: Oh, gosh, no.
0: No, her tastes are a little more sophisticated. It is our third member, Fabio. He is in there in the next room asleep.
2: Yeah, he always sleeps.
0: The sleepiest piano I ever had. So amiable, though. He is Latin, that is all. Well, so my letter intrigued you, huh?
1: Oh, how could it help it? Who is this femme fatale?
0: Her name, Mrs. Devereaux. Her age, who cares? She would not admit it anyway, but her wealth is enormous.
3: Uh-huh. Where'd you meet her?
0: She traveled with us on the last trip. Now we find she is going to repeat the voyage, leaving tonight for the sake of Fabio.
3: Now, wait a second. You mentioned another musician.
2: Yeah, you see, he was
0: will tell the story. Mm. It was Jose, the cello. First, Mrs. Devereaux liked him. They left the ship together 2 days ago, but yesterday at the company office I ran into, and she claimed she had not even seen him. We checked, we called. He is nowhere.
3: Did you try missing persons?
0: Of course, that is all taken care of.
1: Well, surely he'll show up sometime before you see him.
0: I hope so, but I am afraid not. Anyway, what we need you for is poor Fabio.
3: Why, Paul? What makes you positive Mrs. Devereaux is so deadly?
1: Yes, how do you know anything has really happened to this Jose or to the two husbands you mentioned?
0: As I told you, Miss Brooks, there's nothing we can prove, but the woman is...
4: She's simpatico. She's charming. She's beautiful. Like you are, Miss Brooks.
2: Oh, Fabio, please.
1: But I'm not wealthy.
4: Oh, well, life is full of tragedy. How do you do, Mr. Valentine?
3: So you're Fabio, huh?
4: Well, don't say it like that. I'm a nice guy, just a lazy egotist, that's all.
3: I gather you weren't in on writing the letter.
4: I knew about it, but, well, if there's thinking to be done, I leave it up to Paul and Stu.
1: And the same goes for action.
4: You guessed it. Well, I am on my way topside now. I sleep better in the lounge, but she is a lovely woman, Mrs. Devereaux. Hasta la vista.
0: Mr. Valentine, you have the expression, to be around, well, I have been around. No matter what Fabio says, there is danger, I know.
1: But if you just don't want him to be near this Mrs. Devereaux, why don't you leave him behind? Take a different pianist this time, then have her investigate.
2: But we were threatened.
5: What's
2: we
5: that?
2: Were told, yes, we were told we all had to make this trip just the same as usual. No change.
3: Oh, wait a minute. Now you said something, friend.
0: I wish we could say more. It was a note, typewritten, left in our cabin. I wish we could say who sent it.
3: Uh-huh, that's where I fit in. Well, to start with...
0: Mr. Valentine, there is no time for more explanation. Every second counts. You are coming with us.
1: What's that?
2: Gee, it's only a 12-day cruise to San Miguel and back.
0: Take a look around you. This is a nice cabin, no? And all the ship's employees are living nice. There's even a swimming pool. Everyone is a king.
3: Oh, I get it. So that's it. What kind of a crown have you picked for me to wear?
0: The athletic instructor said you would take his place.
1: Athletic instructor? Tarzan the sneaker.
3: Yeah, well, what about Miss Brooks?
0: There is always room for an extra manicurist in the ship's barbershop. I have angles. I can arrange it.
1: Oh, George, I don't mind. I'd do anything.
3: Hey,
1: I'd
3: easy,
1: love it.
3: Easy, Brooksy. 12 days is a long time for it.
0: Mr. Valentine, you must believe me. We are not crazy. We were threatened.
3: Okay, skip it. Well, Brooksy, if we're going to pack up the scissors and boxing gloves, we'd better get going.

0: still here.
1: May I have your stateroom numbers, please?
2: We're ship's personnel.
1: Oh, give me your names. I'll check them off.
0: Claire Brooks, manicurist.
1: Up you go.
3: George, my red bag.
2: Yeah, I got it. Don't worry. Valentine. George Valentine, athletic director. Hey, come on. Hurry up, please.
1: Oh, here it is. Hey, mister, you're already on board.
2: Huh?
1: There's your name crossed off already.
2: Oh, you're nuts. I'm Valentine.
1: Yeah, I know. It's an old trick, mister.
2: Look, when he's on board, Buster, I'll get the purser. He'll tell you.
1: Better luck next time.
2: Look, fun is fun, Rollo, but... Hey, wait, I'll show you some identification.
1: No, all I know is the orders are getting your names checked off. But if you've got a real beat, there's a company man down at the pier there, a guy in the gray suit, bald. See him?
2: But you don't...
1: Nothing else I can do, mister.
2: Okay, bureaucrat. Hey, I'm sorry. Excuse me, will you? Let me through, will you? Please, excuse me. Hey, you! Hey!
4: On voyage, Magellan!
2: I don't care how much it costs. You run a water taxi, don't you? I don't care if you have to chase that ship all the way to San Miguel. Get going.
5: Well, Valentine, the captain was certainly not impressed with your little demonstration of climbing ladder.
2: But, Mr. Kelly,
5: he said, purser, I want you to speak harshly with this man. Very harshly. He held up the boat 5 minutes. 5 full minutes.
2: Yes, sir, I know.
5: He said some other things, too, which I won't repeat.
2: But look, Mr. Kelly, I told you the guy at the gangplank had crossed my name off.
5: Nonsense. Bonded employee of the docks. Been there for years. Never makes mistakes.
2: Well, then somebody else used my name. I don't know.
5: Well, we've just completed our usual inspection. There's no one extra on board. Excuses won't get you anywhere, Valentine.
2: Okay, I'm very sorry.
5: That's better. Now, there's work to be done before morning. Sort out the shuffleboard equipment. Deck tennis net needs repairing.
2: Yes, I'll get on it, Mr.
5: Oh, yes, and you might vulcanize that rubber horse for the swimming pool. I think it has a slow leak.
2: Yes, I'm sure it does.
0: Oh, George.
2: Oh, hi, Angel.
0: Gosh, are you going to miss the boat on our honeymoon?
2: Be forewarned, I'm a man with gangplank fever.
0: All right, we'll take a train. George, I've spotted that Mrs. Devereaux already.
2: Yeah?
0: She has cabin 3A. She's probably out on deck someplace now. She's not exactly what I expected.

0: Oh, excuse me. Good evening.
1: Oh, hello.
0: My name is George Valentine. I'm the new athletic director.
1: Oh, athletics.
0: you don't like them?
1: Well, they always make me think of gym bloomers. I'm Mrs. Devereaux.
0: Oh, how do you do?
1: I had a husband once who was an athlete. He played polo until the horses simply loathed him.
0: Oh, I see.
1: That's how he died, you know. One of the horses hit him back, right there in the fourth chucker.
0: I didn't know. I'm sorry.
1: Why? Nobody else was.
0: Well, I mean, I didn't realize Mr. Devereaux was...
1: Oh, no, you're all confused. Mr. Devereaux ate himself to death. It was frightful. The doctor told him 300 pounds was too much, and it was.
0: Oh.
1: The one with horses was Mr. Phipps, my first. Now, do you understand?
0: Oh, perfectly.
1: Oh, music stopped, hasn't it? It's such a shame making him play the first night just because it's a cruise ship, don't you think?
0: Yes, yes, it is.
1: I have to be going now. I'm meeting someone. Mr. Valentine, was there anything in particular you wanted to say to me?
0: Oh, well, no, I just understood you'd been on this trip before, and you see, I'm new, so... Well, I thought you might be able to give me some suggestions on organizing games and so...
1: Oh, you certainly came barking up the wrong tree, didn't you? I may as well tell you this. Everyone else aboard gossips about it, I suppose. I'm only here for one reason. There's a musician named Fabio.
0: The sleepy one.
1: Yes. Yes, he's lazy and charming and probably a liar. But he flatters me, Mr. Valentine. That's very important to a woman.
0: Yes, I can see that. Mrs. Devereaux, didn't the orchestra used to be a quartet? Wasn't there another musician? A Jose or something like that?
1: Now you're getting confused again, aren't you? Then I suppose it's because of all that exercise you do. Well, they've always been a trio. Bye-bye, Mr. Valentine.
0: Huh? Always a trio, huh? Hmm. Okay, Buster, whoever you are, come on out of there.
2: Huh?
0: I said out. Now, I'm allergic to being fucked. Oh, Blackjack, huh?
3: Drop that!
0: Come on,
3: drop it!
0: Well, well, Stuart, crew haircut and all. Come on, now, let's hear some talking, Brushhead.
2: I can explain, Mr. Valentine. Don't hit
0: me.
2: Never
0: mind. You're going to round up the rest of the trio, drummer boy, and you're going to round them up fast.
2: Yeah,
0: we're
2: but...
0: having a little orchestra practice right now.
4: Fool, Stuart.
2: But I told you I was only going to use the blackjack on myself. I mean, just lie there and make Mr. Valentine think I'd been knocked out.
4: Guy, romantic you. Please, I have business to attend.
0: Okay, okay, all of you. You're going no place.
5: And neither are we. That was the idea, wasn't it, gentlemen? To get us aboard the ship by telling us a phony story?
2: Yeah, I mean, no, it's not phony.
0: There was no musician named Jose who disappeared. And you neither know nor care about Mrs. Devereaux's ex-husband. Does that check?
4: I told you she's a lovely woman. I would not lie.
6: Very well, Mr. Valentine, you're right. Mrs. Bluebeard was a figment of the imagination, and we did want to lure you aboard.
2: Sure, I wanted to make the story look better by having you find me like that, but we did get a note. That part of it is true. We were threatened. Well, we were.
0: Okay, why? And this time I want the truth.
6: Here, Mr. Valentine. We were going to tell you in due time. Look here in this drawer.
1: Look at all the cigarette cases.
0: Uh-huh. Lighters, camera, a wristwatch.
6: And please understand, they're gifts. Gifts, not stolen.
2: Oh, they're worth only a couple of $100 altogether. Nothing big.
5: Where'd they come from?
6: Well, you see, a ship's musician is not overpaid, but when you have been around a while, there are tricks to help.
0: Go on.
6: You see, in the days of Prohibition, I was on European boats. And when we got to New York Harbor, I would invite a few friends aboard for, well, shall we say, parties.
5: You mean you smuggle liquor?
6: No. Parties, that is all. Sell a few drinks to my friends.
0: Uh-huh. And now what do you sell?
4: To Mexico and back? For the ladies, naturally, perfume.
6: But we don't even sell it. A few lovely friends come aboard. We exchange gifts, that is all. Tiny bottles, nothing the officials would object to.
0: Yeah, but duty-free, just the same.
6: Oh, you are splitting hairs. At least you will admit it is nothing important enough for someone to threaten our lives over.
2: Yet the note told us we had to make this next trip as usual. We had to. No change or else.
0: Well, it could make sense if someone is using you for real smuggling.
6: Exactly what we thought.
4: Something they put in the gift bottles of perfume, I suppose.
0: Now, where'd you get them?
6: There's a man in San Miguel who gives us cash for these presents. He also sells us the perfume.
0: I see. And you got me along to hold hands with you the next time you go ashore to meet him.
2: Oh, but don't you see? Our only hope is to catch the real smugglers. Now, if we just came out and told anybody about all this, well, golly, the steamship company would fire us. The union would take away our...
0: You guys ought to have your heads knocked together, and I should have mine examined.
6: Please, in the meantime, you'll enjoy the voyage.
0: Look, friends, somebody's already tried to scratch me off.
5: His name on the gangplank list. And the only one who could possibly have touched that list are the ones who came up the gang.
0: Yeah. Whoever runs this deal, whoever threatens people, is right here on this ship. Oh, bon voyage.

We'll return to tonight's adventure of George Valentine in just a moment. If you've ever oiled a door hinge, you've seen the oil run down the hinge and collect at the bottom. Now, how about oil on parts inside your car's engine? How can you keep the oil from dripping off cylinder walls and pistons so these mirror smooth surfaces are safe from corrosive rust? Believe me, no ordinary motor oil will stay on these vital parts for long. But RPM motor oil is compounded to keep a film of oil on every inch of internal metal at all times. Whether your car is running hot or standing cold, RPM won't drip off. It stays put, protecting parts left bare and exposed to wear by ordinary motor oils. RPM also stops sludgy carbon and lacquer deposits, keeps the whole engine system cleaner. No wonder motorists say RPM gives extra protection, and no wonder it's first choice in the West. Get it at standard stations and independent Chevron gas stations, where they say and mean, we take better care of your car.

0: And now back to tonight's adventure of George Valentine. You're aboard the palatial luxury cruiser Southern Star under false pretenses. And the three musicians who hired you were so nervous they played false notes on the truth. However, the voyage is well underway now, and it's no secret that there's somebody aboard who doesn't want you around. Somebody who's already tried to get you off the ship. Somebody who has something to do with a dangerous bit of smuggling. Still, if you're as much a philosopher as George Valentine is, you resign yourself grimly to the hardships of a pleasure cruise to San Miguel.
1: Any luck, George?
2: No, you, Angel?
1: Well, down in the beauty shop, they think I'm crazy. You know, eager beaver kind of crazy. I've managed to give a manicure to every woman on this ship, plus half the men.
2: Oh, you've learned about our hangouts.
1: Yeah, just about. George, I'm scared.
2: Oh, now take it easy.
1: They're not going to just let you go ashore with Paul at San Miguel.
2: I know it.
1: What do you suppose is in those bottles of perfume? Narcotic?
2: Oh, I don't know. The way I see it, Brooksy, our job is to run a switch, change the whole routine.
3: Oh, excuse me.
2: Oh, Mrs. Devereaux.
3: Well, I see you've met somebody, haven't you? Isn't it wonderful aboard ship how everybody manages to meet somebody?
4: Yes, we were just talking about
3: the dance tonight, of course. You are coming, aren't you? Everyone's invited, you know.
4: The dance? Oh, yes, yes, I'll be there.
3: But you'll dance with me, won't you, Mr. Valentine? I mean, it's frightful if you like to dance and like a musician at the same time. I mean, never the twain shall meet. I mean, well, don't you think so?
2: Mr. Kelling, what time do we go ashore tomorrow?
5: I don't know. Anchor around 8. Officials come aboard. We send a lighter in with the baggage around 11, perhaps.
2: I see.
5: Anyway, as I was saying...
3: Hello.
5: Well, you look very lovely, Miss Brooks. Perhaps you'd care to...
3: Oh, Mr. Valentine.
2: Look, Mr. Kelling. All day that woman's been hounding me. She's afraid you won't ask her to dance.
5: Why,
3: Mr. Valentine?
2: Yeah, she thinks you're the best dancer on the ship.
5: Why, if it isn't Mrs. Devereaux, shall we...
3: Mr. Valentine.
5: I was just saying, you look lovely tonight.
1: Oh, very neat. Uh-oh, what's the matter, darling?
2: Brooksy, listen. Meet me on the boat deck in 5 minutes.
1: What is it?
2: I'm going to take up the profession of smuggling myself, that's all. Boat deck in 5 minutes.
1: George!
2: I'll see you later.
6: Hello, my friend.
2: Okay, I want to talk, Paul.
6: So?
2: This is a good place back here.
6: Strange, no? There is something I wish to say, too. I have been thinking and discussing with Fabio.
2: Yeah, what about?
6: The reason we were threatened in the first place. The reason the smugglers did not just let things take their natural course.
2: Okay, go on.
6: When we arrived in the States the last time, we did not make the usual telephone calls to invite our perfume friends aboard.
2: No?
6: No. Instead, there was a little delay while we debated. You see, Fabio thought it would be a good idea to just give all our perfume to this woman he wishes to impress, Mrs. Devereaux.
2: Only you and Stu voted him down.
6: Yes, but it must have been the delay that scared someone, no?
2: Mm-hmm. Yeah, it makes sense.
6: I think it is very interesting. And tomorrow, perhaps...
2: Paul, you're staying aboard ship tomorrow.
6: What?
2: I want you to give me all those cigarette cases and junk you sell to the man in San Miguel. I got a plan.

0: George. George. George.
1: It's me.
0: Oh.
1: What's the matter?
0: You disappointed? No, I... Oh, of course not, Stuart.
1: Well, it's so hard to ever find you alone to talk to.
0: Well, we're all so busy. This is the boat deck, isn't it?
1: Uh-huh. Best place to be alone on the whole ship.
0: Yeah, I suppose it is.
1: Gee, you're beautiful. You've got eyes like the stars.
0: Why, Stuart?
1: A fellow gets a lot of experience traveling, you know, but I've never had anything happen like this.
0: You mean smuggling?
1: Oh, that. Only, yeah. Maybe that's it in a way. Gosh, tomorrow we may all be thrown in jail or die or something.
0: Stuart, what time is it?
1: I don't care, though. None of it's important. Time or space.
0: Oh,
1: or...
0: Stuart, for heaven's sake.
1: Huh?
0: Listen.
1: Oh. Somebody's overboard.
0: No, the pool.
1: Look, it's a man. I think I can reach him.
0: George!

0: Oh.
1: Take it easy, darling. You've been asleep, that's all.
0: Yeah, sure, and I have it works.
1: The doctor gave you a sedative.
0: It was that way before?
1: Yeah, just for a few minutes last night.
0: Last what? Hey, and Brooksy, the ship's not moving. Where's my watch?
1: It's 10 o'clock in the morning.
0: Huh?
1: George, who was it? Who did it?
0: I don't know. I was hurrying along the deck, and the Empire State Building fell on me. 10 o'clock. Almost shore time. Hey, Brooksy, hand me my coat.
1: I will not.
0: Come on. Give me a boost.
1: George, I don't care about that smuggling. Those crazy musicians can take their medicine. I don't
0: care.
1: Somebody
0: tried to kill me, Brooksy.
1: That's what I mean. They'll do it again.
0: Angel, and what's left of my head, I remember there's something to find out.

0: Oh, the cigarette cases.
1: Yeah, last night I picked up this stuff. Then after Paul left, I dumped it in this locker for safekeeping. I was planning to sneak it ashore on the first lighter as a baggage boy, try to trade it for perfume. But I guess it takes a knock on the head to give you perspective.
0: What do you mean?
1: I mean, everybody figures a smuggle only works one way, into the United States. But remember that threatening note the boys got?
0: Yeah.
1: Well, that threat would make a lot more sense, wouldn't it, if the sender of the note knew the stuff was already in their hands, packaged for delivery?
0: And ready to be smuggled into Mexico.
1: Yeah.
0: Oh, golly, well, there's nothing in this one.
1: Now, wait a minute, Angel, this camera.
0: Oh, George, it's a bracelet.
1: Yeah, little bauble. It's too hard to be peddled in the States, I guess. And there are some millionaires in South America, too.
2: Well, hello.
0: Oh, Fabio.
2: The birds are here. Our music is over. I am on my way for a little nap. Oh, what are you doing?
3: Mr. Valentine, you should not be up.
1: I'm all right.
4: Oh, but your head, gee.
3: Yes, you should sit down. You look pale.
5: First boat for shore, everyone. First boat for shore. Hurry, please, everyone going ashore.
1: Mr. Kelling.
5: Hurry, please.
1: Mr. Kelling, come here.
5: What? Why, Mr. Valentine, you should...
1: No, I'm all right, I'm all right. I just realized I like a lot of people around, that's all. I need them.
2: Oh, please, I am so sleepy.
1: Then wake up, Fabio. Brooksy, show it to him.
0: See?
1: Huh?
5: Well,
1: yeah. Sure, it's pretty, isn't it? Maybe there's even some more on this trip. I don't know yet.
5: What in heaven's name are you talking about?
1: Okay, Mr. Kelling, I'll make it fast. Somebody in the United States wants to send this stuff to somebody in Mexico. Somebody like the perfume man. They get a smuggler to supervise the deal, and the smuggler picks a patsy.
3: No. 3 patsies, Mr. Valentine.
1: Only this time the smuggler knew I was aboard, and he made a slip of the pencil.
3: I do not understand.
1: Well, I'll tell you. It's been bothering me for a long time, and now I think I've got it. My name was crossed off the gangplank list, remember?
2: Yes, someone did it while coming aboard to stop you from being here.
1: You keep saying that, Fabio, and you'll realize how silly it sounds.
2: What?
1: Now, how could anyone walking up a gangplank draw a line on a piece of paper in somebody else's hand?
5: Well, gee, maybe he...
1: It just didn't happen, that's all.
3: Oh, now, really, the line was there.
1: Correct, Paul. But the line must have already been there before the gangplank guard ever got the list. Okay, Mr. Kelling, you're the purser. Maybe you can tell me what on a ship or who on a ship would be responsible for marking up such a list. Can you tell me, Mr. Kelling? Who'd have access to everyone's cabin to smuggle things in and out and leave typewritten notes? Look out. He's tougher than you think.
5: I should have used a gun on you last night, Valentine.
1: Oh, no, Buster. Here's your chance for round 2. Well, Angel, that's it. And like Fabio, I'm very sleepy.

0: Yes, Mr. Valentine, I promise. Never again will I organize little parties for my friends when the ship reaches.
1: Oh, yeah?
2: Look at Fabi over there by the rail with Mrs. Devereaux. He has the right idea.
0: No. I'm too old, much too old. But I have been thinking, you know, stamps. People collect stamps. And I travel many places. Perhaps if I could organize...
1: Paul, if you don't mind, we'd like to be alone.
0: Huh? Oh, excuse me.
2: Well, this is something new, darling.
1: Well, I just like to look at the moon, that's all. All right, I won't look at the moon.
2: George, it's still several days until we get back home. And the captain does seem to be an obliging sort of man. There's even an orchestra right here. I mean, well, doesn't it give you any ideas?
1: Oh, sure, Angel, sure. How about organizing a game of shuffleboard tomorrow?

0: At some time or other, everybody has seen Joe Smith go whizzing along the highway with his boy beside him and big, broad smiles on their faces. If we were in the back seat, we might hear Junior say, "Gee, Pop, what did you do? Soup this car up?" 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Next week, in the midst of another adventure, you will find George Valentine and Brooksy at the scene of an automobile accident and...
1: It must be suicide, George, don't you think so?
2: I think so now more than ever, Brooksy.
1: What do you mean?
2: This note the police took off Freeholder's body. Old man Sturman was leaving him $250,000, quote, with full knowledge of the misstep Freeholder made as an accountant, unquote.
1: Oh. So you think he killed himself so he wouldn't have to answer for embezzlement?
2: I don't know, Angel, but it gives me an idea. There are two other people mentioned in the will. And right now, I'd like to find out what's in store for them.

Tonight's adventure of George Valentine has been brought to you by Standard of California on behalf of independent Chevron gas stations and Standard stations throughout the West. Robert Bailey is starred as George with Francis Robinson as Brooksy. Let George Do It was written by David Victor and Jackson Gillis and directed by Don Clark. Also heard in the cast were Ted DeCorsi as Paul, Jerry Hausner as Stuart, Jay Novello as Fabio, Junius Matthews as the purser, and Lee Patrick as Mrs. Devereaux. The music is composed and presented by Eddie Dunstetter. Your announcer, John Heaston. Listen again next week, same time, same station, to Let George Do It. 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

0: 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From the ABN Reel-to-Reel Library, you just heard an episode of Let George Do It, which originally aired Monday, June 13th, 1949, 77 years ago today, titled Serenade to the Southern Star. Here's an episode of The Falcon, which originally aired Wednesday, June 13th, 1951, 75 years ago today. Its title, Sweet Swindle.
1: The Kraft Foods Company brings you The Adventures of The Falcon, starring Les Damon.
2: Hello? Yes, this is The Falcon speaking.
3: Oh, Vivian.
2: I'm glad you called. Now, you'll have to count me out tonight, Angel. I'm all jammed up. There's a boy around who thinks he can play with guns, and I gotta prove that when he tries murder, he's in for the shock of his life.
1: This is Ed Hurley, friends, inviting you on behalf of the Kraft Foods Company to listen to The Adventures of the Falcon. You met the Falcon first in his best-selling novels. Then you saw him in his thrilling motion picture series. Now join him on the air when the Falcon solves the case of the Sweet Swindle. Before the Falcon solves tonight's case, let's listen to this.
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1: 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Not too sharp, not too mild, but just exactly right. And Miracle Whip tastes different, too. Different from any other salad dressing. 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And now, the case of the Sweet Swindle. It's early Sunday afternoon in New York, and a stocky character named Joe Hardy runs up the steps of a small rooming house on New York's west side. And the reason for Mr. Hardy's haste is apparent. Joe has just struck gold, and he's on his way to notify a fellow prospector.
6: Irene! Irene, open up!
7: Is that you, Joe?
6: Yeah.
7: Okay, wait a second.
6: It's good to see you, baby. How are you?
7: A lot you care.
6: Oh, you're not sore about my standing you up last night?
7: Oh, of course not.
6: Oh, come on, Irene. I got great news.
7: Don't tell me you got a job, Joe. I couldn't stand that.
6: Yeah? Well, take a look at this.
7: Where'd you get that money?
6: Never you mind. This is just a down payment. There's plenty more where this came from.
7: Joe, what have you done?
6: Nothing grabby for him.
7: You sure?
6: I'm positive. You ever hear of a guy named Walter Blake?
7: No.
6: How about Larry Nichols?
7: Nichols, the bookie?
6: That's the boy. This guy Blake is bankrolling.
7: Well, wait a minute. Seems to me I remember reading something about him. Isn't Blake the guy whose wife ran off and took his daughter with her about 15 years ago?
6: It's longer than that, Irene. Almost 20.
7: The cops never did find them, did they?
6: No, the cops didn't, but someone else was luckier.
7: What are you getting at?
6: I know where Blake's daughter is, Irene.
7: What?
6: Uh-huh. And there's a 50 grand reward still out for her.
7: Well, where is she?
6: Not very far from here. In fact, I'm looking at her right now.
7: Are you out of your mind?
6: What's the matter? Doesn't being Walter Blake's daughter appeal to you?
7: No. Blake would know in a minute I'm not the right girl.
6: I doubt it. The kid was only 7 years old when her mother dragged her off, and kids change a lot in 20 years. Incidentally, I forgot to mention, her name was Irene, too. How's that for a coincidence for you, huh?
7: It stinks. Joe, you can't be serious about this.
6: Can't I?
7: No, you'll never get away with it.
6: What if I told you that someone very close to Blake is furnishing me with all the necessary information about the kid?
7: Who?
6: That's none of your business. But this party is in a position to get everything we need. By the time you and Daddy Blake meet, you'll know all the answers.
7: I'm not gonna do it.
6: Oh, yes, you will.
7: Oh, no, I won't. Every time I've listened to you, I've wound up beyond the eight ball.
6: This is different.
7: You've said that before.
6: Now, let's get this straight, Irene. I've got an appointment with Blake tomorrow afternoon at 3. By that time, I expect you to know everything there is about his daughter. Now, here's a list of stuff I want you to memorize. Hey,
8: What's the idea of tearing it?
5: I'm not going to do it, Joe.
6: Pick up those scraps.
5: No.
6: I said pick them up.
7: Oh! Oh!
6: Well? All right, now sit down and put them together. By the time I get through with you, you're going to know those questions and answers so well, you'll be able to do a guess shot on the quiz

0: Hello?
1: I'd like to talk to Walter Blake, please.
0: This is Walter Blake speaking.
1: Oh, hi, Walter. This is Mike Waring.
0: Oh, yes, Mike. How are you?
1: Fine. Say, I heard you were approached by a character named Joe Hardy who claims he can put you in touch with your daughter.
0: So?
1: So my advice to you is to have nothing to do with him.
0: This wouldn't be professional jealousy, would it, Mike?
1: What are you talking about?
0: Just because Joe Hardy's a competitor of yours.
1: Now, look, Blake, I called you as a friend. This boy Hardy's a private detective, sure, but he's also a faker. He'll clean you out like a Hoover vacuum.
0: You're a fine one to talk. Just because you could never locate Irene, you don't want anyone else to succeed. You thought she was dead.
1: Now, listen to me, Walter.
0: Sorry, I haven't the time, Mike. Larry Nichols and I are supposed to meet Hardy at 3. I'm not going to take a chance on your delaying us.
2: Hey, will you look at it rain, Blake?
0: You look at it, Nichols. You sure this fellow Joe Hardy said he'd be here at 3?
2: That's right.
0: Well, that clock's almost a half hour slow. What do you suppose is keeping him?
2: Maybe it's his conscience.
0: What do you mean, Nichols?
2: I wouldn't kid you, Blake. We've been partners too long. From the little you've told me, I wouldn't be surprised if this boy Hardy's a phony. Mike Waring claims...
0: I don't care what he claims. Hardy had a piece of the dress Irene was wearing when her mother took her away.
2: Is that why you gave him $1,000?
0: Yes.
2: You're supposed to be a tough mark. Look, Blake, I know how you feel about this, but didn't it occur to you Hardy could have gotten the description of the dress from the papers?
0: No. We never released it.
2: Well, I still think you've heard the last of him. Why don't you just forget the...
0: Come in.
3: Hello, Uncle Walter.
0: Oh, it's you, Jerry.
3: What's the matter? Am I a disease carrier?
2: Your uncle's a little disappointed, kid.
3: What did I do now?
2: No, it's not you. It's that Joe Hardy character.
3: Hasn't he been here yet?
0: No.
3: Well, don't worry, Uncle. It's pouring outside. He probably was detained.
2: Well, let's hope it's permanent.
3: Why?
2: I think your uncle's throwing his money away.
3: Oh, I don't agree with you, Mr. Nichols. He's got no family but me. If there's the slightest possibility of this girl turning out to be Irene, why shouldn't he gamble a few dollars?
2: It's not just a few dollars. It's 50 grand.
3: I still think they're good odds. If you ask me...
0: That must be Hardy. Come in.
4: That's no, Mr. Blake. Sorry I'm late. I couldn't get a cab.
0: Well, the important thing is that you're here now. I don't believe you know these gentlemen.
4: No, I don't.
0: This is my partner, Larry Nichols.
5: A pleasure.
2: Hello.
0: This is my nephew, Jerry.
5: Glad to know you, Mr. Hardy.
4: It's mutual.
0: Well, now we can get down to business.
4: Well, if you don't mind, Mr. Blake, I'd rather be alone.
2: You afraid of witnesses?
5: Oh, now, cut it out, Nichols.
4: He's a crook, Jerry. You want to be careful with those accusations, mister.
0: All right, Nichols, that's enough. I'm old enough to look after myself.
2: Well, if that's the way you want it, Blake.
0: That's the way I want it.
2: You coming, Jerry?
3: Good luck to you, Uncle. Nice knowing you, Mr. Hardy.
4: Yeah, I'll see you around sometime. Nice boy, your nephew.
0: Yes, Jerry's all right, but...
4: You're interested in someone closer home,
0: huh? That's right.
4: Well, I promised you more evidence that this girl was your daughter, Irene.
0: Well?
4: Would you happen to know offhand what she was carrying the day she disappeared?
0: Yes. There was a red school bag trimmed with black leather.
4: Anything else you remember about it?
0: Her initials, IB, were embossed on the top.
4: Let me open this package.
0: That's Irene's bag.
4: I was sure it was.
0: Where did you find it?
4: In Los Angeles. Took a lot of work to dig it up.
0: Where is she now?
4: Aren't you forgetting something, Mr. Blake?
0: Huh? Oh, you mean the reward money?
4: Uh-huh.
0: I've got it right here. Here. It's in $100 bills, just as you asked.
4: That's fine.
0: Well, where is she?
4: 2126 Chalmers Avenue.
0: 2126 Chalmers.
4: Yeah, she's living in a furnished room under the name of Irene Kent.
0: Does she expect me?
4: Yeah, I told her you'd be around 5.
0: I can't thank you enough, Hardy.
4: Oh, don't thank me, Mr. Blake. It was a pleasure to serve you. I'm sure you and your daughter will be very happy.

0: Hello, Irene.
1: You're not...
0: Yes, I am.
1: I don't know what to say.
0: Why don't you start by inviting me in?
1: You'll have to excuse me.
0: I know. It's not every day you find a new father, but you'll get used to it.
1: Did I turn out the way you expected?
0: I don't know what I expected. You were only 7 when your mother took you away. Incidentally, where is she?
1: She died 2 years ago.
0: Well, why didn't you let me know?
1: Mother never mentioned you. We didn't even use your name.
0: Well, didn't you remember anything at all about me?
1: Very little, I'm afraid.
0: I've made a million plans, Irene. Now, the first thing we've got to do is to get you out of it. Where did you get that picture?
1: It's Mother's.
0: Tear it up.
1: Oh, now, Dad.
0: I'm sorry, Irene. I had no right to ask that. Your mother did a terrible thing to me, but she was crazy about you.
1: Yes, she always worried about me. Remember how she wouldn't let me use the skates you bought?
0: Yeah. We had quite a fight over that.
1: And it was the same story when you brought home the bicycle and the pony. She accused you of wanting to kill me.
0: You remember the pony?
1: Like it was yesterday. He was a brown Shetland with a white star on his nose.
0: You remember the saddle I bought?
1: It wasn't a saddle. It was a cart.
0: So it was.
1: Well, what's the matter, Father?
0: I'm just trying to figure out something.
1: What?
0: How you learned about that pony and cart.
1: Oh, I remembered it.
0: You couldn't very well, Irene.
1: Huh?
0: You see, I ordered the pony for your 8th birthday, and it was delivered the day after my wife ran away.
1: Why, I don't understand.
0: Yes, you do. You're not my daughter.
1: You're making a mistake.
0: No, the mistake I made was earlier today when I believed Joe Hardy. You're not Irene.
1: Stay away from me.
0: You're not my little girl. Where is she?
1: No!
0: Where is she?
2: Hey, Waring, can you use this place as an office or something?
3: Oh, please, please, Nichols. My friend Ed is a very sensitive fellow. The name of this place is Ed's Luncheonette. See the big red sign? And as for an office, does fine for that, too. But right now I want to eat. What do you say we order?
2: Oh, I've already eaten. You go ahead. Oh, Jerry's not here yet anyway.
3: Okay, when he gets here, we'll talk. Say, Ed.
4: Oh, hiya, Mike. Glad you dropped by.
3: Well, what's good today, Ed?
4: Oh, now, that's a fine thing to ask a cook. Naturally, everything's good.
3: Oh, most humble apologies.
4: And better.
3: Yeah, well, what's especially good?
4: Well, let's see. I got some real good shrimp, Mike.
3: Mm-hmm.
4: I could make a shrimp salad I know you'd go for.
3: You know I'd like it, huh?
4: I sure do. Because I make it with Miracle Whip. And the salad dressing's a mighty important part of a salad, you know.
3: Oh, why, sure. Why, do you ever hear of a self-respecting salad going out without dressing?
4: No, really, Mike. Salad dressing adds flavor. Like Miracle Whip here. It adds a real peppy flavor.
3: Mmm, sharp.
4: But not too sharp, Mike. Most folks say Miracle Whip tastes just exactly right.
3: Mm-hmm.
4: Why, do you know the craft salesman told me that Miracle Whip outsells the next 20 leading brands of salad dressing combined?
3: That's
4: so. Sure, so it's really America's favorite salad dressing. Folks must like it a lot. My customers sure do.
3: Hey, smooth, huh?
4: Yeah, sure is, Mike. Miracle Whip is just as smooth as satin.
3: Why? No, Ed. Huh? I meant that cute little blonde that just went by.
4: Oh. Well.
3: All right, I'll have that shrimp salad, Ed. And make it with plenty of Miracle Whip, will you?
4: Oh, it'll be a pleasure, Mike.
3: You sure you don't want anything, Nichols?
2: No, thanks.
3: Okay. Oh, say, here comes our boy now. Hello, Jerry.
2: Hiya. Sit down.
5: Hello, Waring. Nichols. Has Nichols talked to you about what we want yet, Mike?
2: I left it for you, Jerry.
5: Well, now, you're my uncle's friend, Mike. You've got to do something and do it fast before there's any more trouble.
3: Well, maybe I'm sick, but I don't see what you two want done.
2: Now, don't look at me, Waring. This is Jerry's baby. I'm washing my hands of the whole business.
3: You didn't approve of Blake giving Joe Hardy that money, Nichols, hmm?
2: No, I smelled a rat right from the beginning. I warned Blake this would happen.
3: Where's your uncle now, Jerry?
5: Well, that's just the trouble, Mike. We don't know. He called Nichols about a half hour ago.
3: What did he have to say?
2: Nothing much, only he got a lead to Joe Hardy, and he made an appointment to meet him at his hotel later tonight.
3: Well, I don't think there's much chance of Hardy showing up after this.
5: Oh, that's where you're wrong. Hardy doesn't know what my uncle wants him for.
3: Well, he must have some idea, Jerry.
5: Nope. According to Nichols, my uncle told Hardy he was so pleased at the way things turned out, he wanted to give him a bonus.
3: You don't think Hardy will fall for that? He probably learned what happened from that girl.
2: That's what I told Blake, but he said the girl wouldn't talk.
3: What's to prevent her?
2: I can think of several things, all of them unpleasant.
5: What do you suggest, Mike? If my uncle finds Hardy there, he'll kill him. Now, you're the only one who can reason with him. I didn't have much luck when I tried it earlier today.
3: What's the name of Hardy's hotel?
5: It's the Parkside. It's off Madison.
3: What time was the appointment for?
2: 1 o'clock, I think.
3: Well, it's almost that now. By the time I find a cab...
5: Well, you can take my car.
2: Oh, I thought yours was in the shop, Jerry.
5: I got a new one this morning. Wait a minute. Wait, here are the keys, Mike. It's parked right in front of the place. You can't miss it. It's a convertible.
3: Okay. Well, how do you like that? After the big buildup that gave us about the salad, I have to rush off without touching it. Oh, well, stick around, fellas. I'll be back as soon as I can.

0: Uh-oh. All right, mister, pull over to the curb.
1: Listen, officer, I'm in a hurry. You can't stop me now.
0: Who can't?
1: Well, I guess you can.
0: Now, get out.
1: What for?
0: Don't ask so many questions.
1: All right.
0: Where's your license?
1: I got it right here in my... That's funny.
0: You left it in your other suit.
1: I must have. All right, give me the ticket. Let's get it over with.
0: Just

0: car.
1: Well, I showed you the records, didn't I? We got a call at 9:45.
2: Jerry, did you report that car stolen?
0: No.
2: Well, then who else put it... Where's Larry Nichols?
0: Nichols?
2: Yes. He was with you when I left Ed's luncheonette.
0: Well, he left right after you did.
2: Is that so?
0: Yeah, he said he had to get back to work.
2: Well, maybe I can imagine what that work is.
0: What do you mean?
2: Come on, we're an hour late now. I'll draw you a diagram on the way over. What floor did the superintendent say Joe Hardy was on?
0: 8C.
2: What's the matter with you, Jerry? You look baffled.
0: I am, Mike. I can't believe there's any connection between Hardy and Larry Nichols.
2: Well, there's got to be. Nichols was the only one who knew I borrowed your car, so he must have been the one who reported it stolen after he left Ed's place.
0: But what was the point?
2: To delay me in getting here in time to keep your uncle from laying hands on Hardy. Here's the elevator. Come on, get in.
0: Okay. It just doesn't make sense. If Hardy and Nichols were working together, all Nichols would have to do was phone him and warn him that my uncle was on his way over.
2: Well, maybe he didn't want to warn him.
0: I don't get it.
2: Maybe Nichols wanted Joe Hardy to get himself killed.
0: How do you figure that?
2: Well, who would take the rap?
0: Why, my uncle, I guess.
2: And your uncle and Nichols were business partners. And if Nichols has been playing fast and loose with partnership funds, he might want your uncle tucked away where he couldn't ask any embarrassing questions.
0: You're crazy, Mike.
2: Well, we'll soon see. Must be down this way.
0: Then you think we're going to find Joe Hardy's body?
2: Don't you?
0: I don't know what to think anymore.
2: 8A, B. Ah, here we are.
0: Yeah, I borrowed the keys from the superintendent.
2: Oh, boy.
0: Hope Hardy won't object.
2: I don't think he'll be in a position to. The light switch ought to be somewhere around.
0: Oh, I got it. Mike.
2: Yeah, shut the door.
0: You were right.
2: No, I wasn't. I was wrong.
0: What?
2: Look again, Jerry. This isn't Joe Hardy. This is your uncle, Walter Blake.

0: What do you want?
1: Well, that all depends. You Irene Kent?
0: Who wants to know?
1: Oh, I beg your pardon. My name is Mike Waring.
0: That still means nothing in my young life.
1: Well, we'll have to remedy that in the future. If you have a future.
0: What kind of a crack is that?
1: Judging from those bruises on your neck, Irene, someone must be awfully peeved at you.
0: What do you want, mister?
1: Okay, where's Joe Hardy?
0: Why?
1: Walter Blake was murdered tonight.
0: Blake? Did Joe kill him?
1: I can make out a very convincing case, so you better start talking, Irene. You know, an accessory to a murder...
0: Well, I give you my word, Mr. Waring. I didn't have anything to do with that.
1: You posed as Blake's daughter.
0: I didn't want to. Joe made me.
1: Where's Hardy now?
0: Oh, I have no idea. I haven't heard from him since early this morning.
1: Did he know that Blake discovered you were a phony?
0: Well, if he did, he didn't get it from me.
1: Why not?
0: Why? I didn't know where to reach him.
1: Yet you told Blake where Hardy could be found.
0: I didn't expect Joe to be there.
1: Mm-hmm. Who put your boyfriend up to this swindle?
0: I don't know.
1: Now, come on, Irene. Who supplied all the background material?
0: I swear I don't know.
1: Well, I've got an idea. And for your sake, I hope it turns out a little better than my last.
2: Just a second.
1: Sorry to disturb you at this hour, Nichols.
2: Oh, Mike.
1: Can I come in?
2: Sure.
1: Thanks. Hear about Blake?
2: Yeah.
1: Tough, huh?
2: Well, I warned him not to have anything to do with Hardy.
1: So did I. But I still can't help feeling this is partly my fault.
2: Why?
1: Maybe I would have gotten there in time to stop it if I hadn't been grabbed by the police.
2: Grabbed by the police?
1: Yeah. Oh, didn't you know? They picked me up while driving Jerry's car. They had a report it was stolen.
2: Well, who did that?
1: But I'm glad you asked me, Nichols. Because I had an idea it might be you.
2: Have you blown your top, Mike?
1: Thought you were going to stay at Ed's place until I returned.
2: Oh, I had some business to attend to.
1: Yeah, and you gave it all to me.
2: Well, you're out of your mind. Did it ever occur to you that Jerry might have notified the cops?
1: Oh, sure, sure. But I like your qualifications better. First of all, you were working with Joe Hardy. You gave him all the information he needed to pass Irene off as Blake's daughter.
2: And you're forgetting I was the one who told Blake not to pay.
1: Sure, that was smart of you, Nichols. That way, you gave yourself an out.
2: I couldn't have been too smart if you got the goods on me.
1: Well, I had help. Irene told me your name.
2: You're lying. She didn't...
1: Yeah, go on, Nichols. Finish it. She didn't know that you were in the operation. No, you told me that yourself. Jerry might have dug up that picture of Mrs. Blake and a few other bits of information, but he never would have known about the dress and the pony. He was only a kid himself at the time.
2: Got it all figured out, haven't you?
1: I like to think so.
2: Well, tell me something. Did you figure on this?
1: Put away the gun, Nichols. That isn't going to get you anything.
2: That's where you're wrong. For one thing, it's going to get me a head start. And yours is just the head to supply it. Ooh.

0: Who's there?
1: Nothing to get frightened about, Irene. It's only me.
0: Joe.
1: What's the matter, baby? You act like you're seeing a ghost.
0: Well, I thought that...
1: What, I'd skip out on you? Now you know, Irene, that's not my type.
0: What are you doing here?
1: I got a date to meet a friend of mine, a fellow named Larry Nichols.
0: Nichols?
1: Yeah.
0: I don't think he'll be here, Joe.
1: Why not?
0: Well, a man named Mike Waring was here about an hour ago and...
1: And?
0: That's all there is to it.
1: No, there must be a little more. What'd you tell Waring?
0: Nothing, Joe.
1: Except?
0: Well, when he said Walter Blake was murdered, I...
1: You gave him every little bit of help you could.
0: I didn't tell him much, Joe.
1: Well, that's not your fault, honey. After all, how much did you know? What bothers me is what you might say if Waring got back to you again.
0: No,
1: We can't take a chance on that, baby.
0: Listen, Joe.
1: Now, Irene, you can see that for yourself. The first opportunity, you'll crack wide open. Now, what are we going to do about that?
2: Well, well, I guess Joe doesn't know what to do either. I say either because I think there are lots of folks who don't know what to do at times. Now, maybe you don't know what to do to get your family to eat salads. You don't? Well, make those salads with Miracle Whip.
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2: 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Now, back to the adventures of the Falcon. Several hours have passed since Mike tangled with Larry Nichols and came off second best. And now our hero staggers to his feet and heads for the phone. Then, with none too certain fingers, he dials the police.
5: Honored in the 2nd Precinct, Sergeant Lewis.
6: Hello, Sergeant. This is Mike Waring.
5: Where the devil have you been, Mike? We've been looking for you for the past hour.
6: Well, I was out.
5: Where?
6: Just plain out. Look, have you picked up Joe Hardy yet for the Blake murder?
5: No.
6: Well, while you're at it, you might as well get out an alarm for Larry Nichols. And you're probably too late for a girl named Irene Kent.
5: How'd you know that?
6: Well, it figured. Hardy must have taken her away with him.
5: Well, that's where you're wrong, Mike. She was left behind.
6: I can't imagine why.
5: You would if you saw her now. She's got 2 big bullet holes right where her heart used to be.

0: Yes?
1: Hello, Jerry.
0: Mike. Hey, what happened to your head?
1: Oh, just trying to prove what goes on when an irresistible force meets an immovable object. Oh,
0: come on in. Sit down.
1: Thanks.
0: Anything new?
1: Yeah. Irene Kent was murdered.
0: What?
1: Shot, to be exact. Apparently an hour or two after I first spoke with her.
0: Was she able to tell you anything?
1: Enough to convince me I was right about Nichols. He was working with Joe Hardy.
0: I can't believe it.
1: Well, you can take it from me. It's true. Where do you think I picked up this knot on my head?
0: Nichols?
1: Who else?
0: Did he get away?
1: Yes, but I don't think he'll get very far.
0: I still say you're wrong. Why, he told my uncle in front of me that it was a mistake to deal with Hardy.
1: Yeah, well, I explained the reason for that before. You're even using it to clear him. But the fellow I'd like to lay my hands on is Joe Hardy.
0: You think he's the one who did the actual killing?
1: We'll know as soon as we get a look at the gun.
0: I suppose if the slug they took out of my uncle matches those they took out of Irene, that'll be it.
1: Just about.
0: Yeah, but suppose Hardy gets rid of the cannon.
1: I don't see how he could. If anyone was to do that, it would have to be you.
0: What are you babbling about?
1: Well, I'm sorry to give away your little secret, Jerry. But you killed your uncle and Irene Kent.

0: Hey, Ed. Ed.
1: Yeah, yeah.
0: More coffee, please.
2: Yeah, me too, Ed.
1: Right with you, fellas.
0: Go on, Mike. I'm sorry I interrupted.
2: Well, that's all right, Sergeant. You practically got it all anyway.
0: Am I to understand that Jerry was the one who notified us to pick you up in that car?
2: Yeah, sure. That gave him enough time to go over and kill his uncle.
0: Well, I can see his reason for that. With his uncle dead and with no other family around, Jerry would come into all of Blake's dough.
2: Uh-huh.
0: But what was his motive in killing that dame, Irene Kent?
2: The fact that he had no motive.
0: Wait a minute.
1: Here you are, man.
2: No, thanks, Ed. Now, you see, Sergeant, when you found Irene dead, that made you believe her killer was either Nichols or Hardy, since she was tied up with him.
0: Go on.
2: All right, now consider what would have happened if Walter Blake was the only victim. Sooner or later, you would have realized that Jerry was a suspect with the best motive of all. And by killing Irene, he made it appear that her death was tied up with the plot to clip his uncle. And we knew definitely he had nothing to do with that.
0: Well, what put you on the right track?
2: Well, you'll grant me that the one who tipped off the police to nab me on that stolen car wrap was the murderer.
0: Yeah, but how can you prove it was Jerry?
2: Easy. It's too bad I didn't think of it in time. See, Jerry's car was a brand new convertible. He'd only gotten it yesterday. Nichols never saw it. He was surprised when Jerry volunteered the keys to the car. So, how could Nichols report it stolen? He didn't know the make, the color, or the license number.
0: Hey, that's right.
2: Yeah, I only wish I thought of it before I knocked myself out. You don't know what a problem this raises.
0: Why?
2: Well, Blake was my client, and he's dead. And Jerry won't even talk to me now. So you tell me, to whom do I send my bills? This is Mike Waring, friends. 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
5: Wait a minute. Have you heard The Whistler?

0: I'm the Whistler.
1: If you could look upon Charlie as I do, you'd realize he's inanimate, dead, with no power to harm.
0: That was old Peter Medford, the jungle explorer, now confined to a wheelchair with paralysis.
2: I would suggest that you leave this place at once, Miss Medford. At once.
0: That was Clay Alden, Peter Medford's secretary. And this is Marie, Peter Medford's young niece.
3: No, no, no. It's no dream. It's here. Here in my room.
4: Saturday night, and CBS presents another in the new mystery series, The Whistler.
0: And I, the Whistler, know many things, for I walk by night. I know many strange tales, many secrets hidden in the hearts of men and women who've stepped into the shadows. I know the nameless terrors of which they dare not speak. And so I tell you tonight the strange mystery of the shrunken head. In the quickening darkness of a stormy fall evening, a young girl paces the deserted platform of a small suburban railroad station. From her anxious attitude, we know that she's waiting for someone. But just be patient, Miss Medford. There is someone coming to meet you. He has just now driven up. He is coming through the station door, walking up behind you.
2: Miss Medford?
3: Oh, yes.
2: Sorry to have kept you waiting. I'm Clay Alden.
3: Oh, yes. Uncle Peter has mentioned you in his letters. His secretary, aren't you?
2: That's right.
3: Where is my uncle?
2: He was disappointed he couldn't meet you. Pretty much of a task for the old gentleman to get around these days. You see, he's confined to a wheelchair.
3: Oh, I didn't know. Serious?
2: Legs are paralyzed. Result of jungle fever. Just came on him lately.
3: How awful.
2: Yes, it's a shame, all right. Well, shall we get going? Car's out front. Better run for it or you'll get wet.
3: Yes.
2: I'll take care of your luggage.
3: Thank you very much.
0: Rather a disappointing reception, Marie Medford, wouldn't you think? You have come over 2,000 miles all by yourself just to see the only living relative you have in the world. And then you are met by a stranger. The car turns up the tree-lined driveway. This, Marie, is what is known in this countryside as Medford Manor. Yes, Medford Manor. It's all that the name implies, a gloomy pile of a structure, even made gloomier by the blackness of the night and the driving rain. Oh, someone has heard the car approach. The door is open. It's the butler, Victor. Well, Marie, are you going in? What a pity you don't know what I do. You'd never cross that threshold if you did. Too late now. Your luggage is being brought in. The young man and the butler stand beside you. The door closes.
2: Victor?
5: Yes?
2: Take Miss Medford's luggage upstairs to the south corner bedroom.
5: The south corner bedroom, sir?
2: Certainly. Why not?
5: Very good, sir. Any further instructions?
2: No. Has Mr. Medford retired yet?
5: Not yet, sir. He's in his study. I just gave him his warm milk. He may have dozed off, sir.
2: All right. Thank you, Victor.
5: Yes, sir. Thank you, sir.
2: Would you care to follow Victor to your room, Miss Medford?
3: I'd like to see my uncle now, if I could, please.
2: Very well. Come this way. Here we are. I'll speak to him. Wait here, please.
0: Marie, how do you like it? You get a feeling of something not as it should be? Strange fellow, this Clay. And the butler, too. Look about you.
3: What a depressing house. Huge and cold. And unfriendly.
0: Not at all as you'd imagined it. Is it, Marie?
2: Your uncle will see you now.
3: Thank you.
1: Marie, my dear child, come in, come in, come in.
3: Uncle.
1: Well, well, my poor child, take off those wet things at once. Alden, what's the matter with you? My niece will catch her death. Help her off with those things.
2: Sorry, Mr. Medford.
3: Thank you.
1: Bless my soul, pretty as a picture. You got a kiss for us?
3: Of course.
1: That's it. Now you sit down here beside me.
3: Uncle.
1: I'm sorry I couldn't meet you, my dear, but I'm afraid the ravages of old age and malaria have finally caught up with me. My one comfort is this wheelchair. Getting onto it, though, you should see me wheeling all over the house. The only thing that baffles me is the stairs. My life is now confined to the first floor only. Oh, pretty bad trip, wasn't it?
3: Seemed endless.
1: Well, you're here now, thank goodness. This is your home. You're free to come and go and do whatever you please.
3: Thank you, Uncle Peter.
1: Don't suppose any of this is what you imagined. I know that I'm different from what I'd hoped you'd find.
3: Tell me, Uncle Peter, do you think you'd have recognized me if you hadn't known I was coming?
1: Recognize you? Why, of course. You have the family of Medford written all over you.
3: Oh.
1: No mistaking you, my dear. Well, Alden, what are you standing there for? What are you staring at?
2: Oh, waiting to see if you need anything for this.
1: No, that's all. I'll ring for you if I need you.
2: Yes, sir.
3: Oh, I forgot to thank him.
1: For what? He gets paid for whatever he does.
3: Forgive me for saying this, but somehow I don't like that young man.
1: Was he rude to you?
3: Oh, no, not actually. But he seems to resent my being here. And the butler, he seems resentful, too. I feel as though I don't belong.
1: Oh, they're harmless enough. But getting back to you, I was so sorry I was in South America at the time it happened. Must have been pretty ghastly for you, my child.
3: Like a nightmare, Uncle Peter. I'm not myself yet.
1: I should think not. An only child losing both parents so suddenly and so horribly.
3: Maybe it was a good thing it was sudden. But it had happened at all. One spectator at the crash said that they never knew what happened.
1: Now, you mustn't talk about it. All that's behind you. A new life from now on,
3: God. That's the way I want to look at it, Uncle Peter. And I'd like to get something to do.
1: What? Oh, no.
3: Oh, yes, really, I would. I want to be active if I can. I'm quite capable. I'd really like to get a job, Uncle Peter.
1: Well, bless my soul.
3: Secretarial work or anything.
1: Well, that might not be a bad idea. It'll keep you from brooding. We'll see what we can do. And now I have a little surprise for you. You haven't seen my collection.
3: No, I haven't. Mother and father often talked about it.
1: Well, if you'll just open that door over there, I'll show some of it to you.
3: Oh, this one?
1: That's right. You'll find the light switch just inside.
3: Why, it's a regular museum. All these glass cases.
1: Over here, my dear. Now, look at these. Well, what do you think of them?
3: Well, they're horrible, Uncle Peter. They look like tiny human heads.
1: Well, that's exactly what they are. Life size at one time, but isn't it remarkable the way they shrink them down? Look at this one. See his little features? Perfect in every detail. He's my favorite. Interesting history about him. He was once a white man.
3: Oh.
1: Forced down in the South American jungle when his plane cracked up. The headhunters got hold of him, and there he is. His name is Charlie. I'd like to see him closer. I can unlock the case.
3: No, please. Do you mind if I don't look anymore?
1: Oh, dear. I keep forgetting people are sometimes shocked by these things. I see them only through a collector's eyes. Oh, well, you'll have lots of time to look over my jungle paraphernalia. Meanwhile, perhaps you'd better get some rest. Would you like Victor to get you something to eat?
3: No, thank you, Uncle Peter. But I am rather tired. I think I'll say goodnight to you.
1: Know your way about, do you?
3: Yes, I'll find my room. Good night, Uncle Peter.
1: Good night, my sweet child. I'll see you in the morning.

0: Oh, Marie, know something? You're going to have dreams tonight. Unpleasant ones, too. Well, let's move the clock ahead and go to Marie's bedroom. It's a little after 3 a.m. She's asleep now. The rain's still coming down. The wind moans outside. Hear it? Yes, Marie's asleep. Looks peaceful enough lying there in that big four-poster bed. But suddenly she begins to toss.
1: My name's Charlie.
2: No. Uncle Peter! Oh, how foolish. Only a dream. And it seemed so real. I'm sure I heard it whisper.
1: My name's Charlie.
2: Only the wind. Oh, I wish I hadn't seen that dreadful thing.
3: Miss Medford, are you all right?
2: Who's there?
3: Clay Alden.
2: Oh, yes, Mr. Alden. I just had a bad dream, that's all. I'm quite all right, thank you.
3: Well, if you need anything, just ring.
2: Yes, I will. Sorry I disturbed you.
3: But not at all.
2: Oh, I must get some sleep. Stop dreaming.
0: But little sleep for you, Marie. The moments tick by with dreadful slowness. Fearing to close her eyes, she lies staring at the roof of her bed, lying in agony for the moment when that hideous little head will again come floating in through space.

0: It is morning now. A dreary fog still hovers depressingly over the old house. A cold clamminess which only adds to Marie's sensation of uneasiness. In the dismal morning room, Victor is serving breakfast to Clay Alden and Marie.
1: Shame you didn't rest well last night, Miss Medford.
2: It's just the newness of everything. I'll get used to it, Victor.
1: I hope you will, miss.
3: Of course you will.
2: Oh, and Mr. Alden, don't mention anything to my uncle about that silly dream I had last night.
3: Oh, of course not.
1: Did you have a bad night, miss?
2: Yes. The daytime makes such a difference in things. Even you seem different, Mr. Alden.
3: For the better, I trust.
2: Oh, sorry. That wasn't very complimentary. Oh, here comes Uncle.
4: Well, good morning, you two.
3: Good morning, Mr. Medford.
2: Morning, Uncle Peter.
3: You look quite fit this morning, sir.
4: Feeling splendidly. Had the best night's sleep in I don't know how long. And how are you feeling, my child?
2: Quite well, thank you, Uncle.
4: Oh, you remember our conversation of last evening? I mean about you wanting to do something?
2: Yes.
4: I think I've got it for you. Friend of mine named Phineas Drake collects books. Just purchased the library complete. Want someone to catalog it for him. Small pay, but not too difficult. Well, how does it sound?
2: Oh, it sounds wonderful. It's just what I want.
4: Splendid. I'll call him again after breakfast. Can you imagine such an ambitious young girl, Alden? Wants to work and she's only worth a cool million.
2: Oh, not yet. I'm not, Uncle Peter.
4: Well, whenever you become of age or whatever it said in your father's will.
2: I thought you knew what it said. I won't inherit my cool million until I'm married.
3: What was that, Miss Medford?
4: You see, right away you put notions into his head. She said she won't come into her inheritance until she marries. Why her father made that strange provision, I shall never know. But, Marie, you stay your distance from this young man.
2: Oh, but Peter, you're making him embarrassed.
4: Can't an old man have his little joke? Anyway, with all the eligible young men you'll meet, poor Alden won't stand a chance.
2: Oh, Peter, please.
4: All right. Victor, where are my eggs?
1: Right here, sir.
4: Oh, yes, soft-boiled eggs. Wretched diet. Tell me, my dear, did you find your room comfortable?
2: Oh, yes, it's a lovely room. It's almost like a castle.
4: Oh, I miss my old room, the one next to yours. I haven't been up there in over a month. One day soon, I'll have Victor and Alden carry me up those stairs just to see if the place looks the same. Victor, serve my niece some more coffee.
1: Yes, of course, sir.

0: So, Marie, you're going to have something to do, eh? Well, you're an intelligent girl. Should do well at your new assignment. It's harder work than you thought, though.
1: Hours of scanning small print and copying down the individual histories of countless books.
0: All goes well for several weeks, and then early one afternoon, you return home, Marie, to find your uncle as usual in his study. Why are you so upset, Marie?
1: Uncle Peter?
2: Marie! Well, you're home early. You're not finished already.
1: Finished as far as Mr. Phineas Drake is concerned. I can't understand it. I've done my work well. This afternoon, Mr. Drake came to me and said he had no further use for my services.
2: What?
1: Didn't explain why, just looked at me queerly and said he preferred someone else to finish the job.
2: Well, that's strange. Oh, well, he's an old crank. Don't let this upset you. We'll find something else for you to do. No, don't you worry.

0: What's wrong with my work, Mr. Philando? Surely it's been satisfactory.
1: Well, you see, because of the peculiar nature of my profession, I must have someone more experienced. I'm sorry, Miss Medford.
0: But I didn't, Professor Hanley. I did exactly as you instructed. What on earth is wrong?
2: You'll excuse me, Miss Medford, but, your ability as an assistant has not come up to standard.
0: Please listen, Dr. Humphrey. I've studied botany, and I've checked this manuscript most carefully. There's not a single mistake.
3: Very sorry, Miss Medford, but they're not all acceptable. Have to get someone else.

0: I just can't understand it, Uncle Peter. Is there something wrong with me?
1: Well, I shall certainly call Dr. Humphrey right away.
0: Oh, no. No, I'd rather you didn't.
1: But it was only the other day he telephoned me and said what an efficient secretary he thought you were.
0: There's something wrong somewhere.
1: You know, Marie, I think I'd give up this idea of wanting to work. I haven't mentioned it to you, but you're really not looking your best lately.
0: Well, to tell the truth, Uncle, I haven't been sleeping well. I have the most frightening nightmares. In fact, it's the same dream every night.
1: Well, that's odd. What's the dream about?
0: Well, I keep seeing that little head. The one you said was called Charlie.
1: Oh, dear. I suppose I made a mistake showing that to you on your first night. If you could only look upon Charlie as I do, you'd realize it is inanimate, dead, with no power at all to do you harm. You build up a phobia about that head. Now, the thing to do is to destroy that fear by facing it. You come along with me, my dear.
0: You mean in there again?
1: It's the only way. Now, come along.
0: Oh, no, Uncle Peter.
1: I know what I'm doing. Open that door, Marie. I'm going to make you realize how foolish you've been. Over here, my dear. Oh, I know you think I'm being cruel, but I know my psychology. Why, that's strange.
0: What is it, Uncle Peter?
1: Why, somebody's broken into this case. Ring for Victor and get Alden here at once.
0: Is something missing?
1: Somebody has deliberately taken that head.
2: So Charlie is missing, eh? Wonder who could have broken the lock and lifted the little head from its black velvet pad. I wonder. But now, several nights have passed, and still the head called Charlie has not reappeared. Marie has just taken a sedative her Uncle Peter gave her and is now lying on her bed, tossing fretfully, praying for sleep. Sleep, Marie. Tonight?
0: Oh, dear heaven. No dreams tonight. Let me get some sleep.
3: My name's Charlie.
0: No.
3: Yes, Marie. Open your eyes and look at me.
0: No.
3: You're holding me in your hands, Marie.
4: Wrong, Miss Medved.
0: Where's my uncle?
4: He's downstairs asleep. Why, you're frightened out of your wits. Another of those dreams?
0: It was no dream this time. The head. It's there in my room.
4: What?
0: It told me to open my eyes and look at it. And there it was in my hand. I was so frightened, I threw it to the floor.
4: Oh, I know dreams can seem terribly real,
0: but... was no dream, I tell you. It's there now in my room. When I threw it on the floor, it rolled to the foot of my bed. Oh, don't look at me as though I'm a saint. Come look for yourself if you don't believe me.
4: Just as you say.
0: It's right here. I'll turn on this lamp here. Now, it's gone. It was here. It was. I saw it as plainly as I can see you. Oh, I know you think I'm crazy. But I saw it. I saw it. I tell you, I saw
4: it. Miss Medford, please.
5: What's wrong, Miss Medford? I thought I heard you scream. Marie.
4: It's your uncle.
5: Are you all right?
0: I'm coming down, Uncle Peter. I must talk to you.
1: Now, you must get hold of yourself, my dear.
0: Oh, you won't think I'm crazy. But I really did see it. I touched it. And it was nestled like an orange in my hand. I woke up and threw it on the floor. And when Mr. Alden and I came back to the room, it was gone. Oh, you don't believe I actually saw it. Do you?
1: Now, compose yourself, child. I want to ask you some questions. First of all, in this dream, do you hear a voice of any kind?
0: Yes. A voice that whispers, "My name's Charlie," over and over. But tonight it said something different.
1: Now, you needn't go on, my dear. I had hoped and prayed with all my heart that this wouldn't happen to you. But I'm afraid it has.
0: What are you trying to tell me, Uncle Pete?
1: You've heard me go on about the fine old Medford stock. Well, it so happens our branch isn't so fine. There's been something wrong with us.
0: You mean insanity? Oh, but there is insanity in the family. Why haven't I heard of it before?
1: Because, my dear, it's the Medford secret.
0: Oh. Oh, Peter, I'm frightened.
1: Whatever you do, Marie, you must not let go of yourself.
0: But it's not easy being told you're mad. Uncle Peter, if I am afflicted, then all those people must have known. That's why they discharged me. But how did they know? What did I do that would give evidence?
1: Perhaps you do things you're not aware of.
0: Maybe I do. Seems the only logical answer. Oh, Uncle Pete. What's to become of
1: me? Now, we'll work this out together, my dear child. No one will ever know. You can depend upon me. I won't leave you. From tonight on, I shall be taken upstairs and I'll stay near you. Knowing that which afflicts us gives us a weapon with which to fight it. Just you rely upon me, my dear.
0: Uncle Pete.

0: Yes, who is it?
1: Clay Alden. I must see you for a moment.
0: Very well.
1: Better not close it. I'll have to talk quietly.
0: Something wrong?
1: Terribly wrong. The old gentleman's asleep in the next room. I had to wait till he dozed off before I could see you.
0: Well?
1: It's about the head.
0: The head?
1: The one he calls Charlie. It's back in its case.
0: When did this happen?
1: Sometime last night, I guess. After your nightmare.
0: Yes, I'm convinced now that that's all it was.
1: I am not so sure.
0: What?
1: When you threw Charlie to the floor, a piece of his ear broke off. I found it after you went downstairs. Here it is. It's Charlie's ear, all right. I checked it very carefully.
0: Oh, no, this doesn't make sense.
2: Did you ring for me, miss?
0: No, Victor, no, I didn't ring.
2: Oh, sorry, miss. Excuse me.
1: Miss Lambert, you're in grave danger. You've got to leave this house as quickly as you can and never come back.
3: What's going on in here?
0: Uncle.
3: What was that I heard you telling my niece, Clay?
1: I said she should leave this house and never come back.
3: Oh, the impudence. Alden, explain yourself.
1: I'll be glad to, sir. I think Miss Medford is in danger of losing her sanity as well as her life.
3: What is all this poppycock? Are you trying to frighten my niece? Lord knows she's been through enough.
1: She's been through too much. She weren't made of pretty stout stuff. She'd have been a gibbering idiot by this time.
3: Alden, you're packing your things and leaving at once.
1: Leaving? I'm afraid you're wrong, sir. I'm not leaving. Not yet. Maybe you're leaving.
0: Now, Mr. Alden, what's the meaning of this?
1: I'm sorry to break it to you this way, but I'm definitely convinced your uncle is a diabolical fiend.
3: I can take so much and no more. Look here, Alden. If you know what's good for you, you'll leave here at once. At once, you hear?
1: You're pretty anxious to get rid of me, but it's too late. Miss Medford, you remember your father's will. You'd come into your money only if you married. Well, if you didn't marry, Uncle Peter would get the money. And if he could prove you were insane, you'd never be able to marry. You see how it all works out?
0: Well, how dare you, Mr. Alden?
3: Listen to that maniac.
1: Listen to me, Miss Medford. Your uncle, your loving uncle, was the one who telephoned your employers and told them you were crazy. Phineas Drake and all the others told me so today.
0: I don't believe it.
3: Lies, lies.
1: Why, your uncle even told me you were crazy. I know what's happened. He himself smashed the lock and took the head from its case and planted it last night in your room. If you'll stand on a chair and look above your bed as I did this afternoon, you'll see a small radio loudspeaker. It's hooked up to a microphone in the back stairs hallway. The voice you heard was your Uncle Peter.
0: I don't believe you.
1: Last night, after you came out in the hallway, your Uncle Peter grabbed up the head, stepped out onto that balcony, and climbed down the vines to his study.
3: Why, he's as mad as a March hare. How could I possibly be a party to such a monstrous plot? Why, I can't even walk.
1: Look at this ear, a piece of Charlie's ear. I found it in Marie's room. That proves she wasn't dreaming, and it fits perfectly. I've tried it.
3: Why, you... Give me that ear. Give it to me!
0: Uncle Peter, you're walking.
3: Give it to me!
1: Look at him, Marie, standing unaided. Does that prove anything to you?
0: Uncle Peter. Oh, then it's true.
3: All right, it's true. I can walk. But you are insane, Marie. Insane. You'll never marry anyone, Marie. I'll see to that.
1: Victor, grab him.
2: Don't move, Mr. Medford. Easy now.
3: Don't believe what Alden says. You're crazy, Marie. There's no escaping it. You'll have those dreams, and Charlie will visit you every night. You'll hear him saying, "My name's Charlie. My name's Charlie. My name's Charlie."
1: Hold him, Victor.
2: Got him, sir.
1: Well, I think you're the one who's crazy, Medford. Maybe that could be proved.
3: Take your hands off me.
2: Take it easy now, Mr. Medford. Take it easy.
3: There's nothing wrong with me. You know it.
1: Is the car ready, Victor?
2: Yes, it's ready. Come in, gentlemen. These are the officers.
1: Then you'd better take him away.
4: Yes, sir. Please come quietly, Mr. Medford.
3: I'm not crazy. I'm not.
4: Hello.
3: You're lying on me. Lying. Lying. You hear? You're lying.
1: I'm terribly sorry about this, Marie. Terribly sorry. But it's all for the best.
0: But how can it be for the best? Well, think what this means. He's my father's brother, and if he's insane, then it means that I might be too. Rooms in the family.
1: No, don't worry, Marie. Don't worry. You're safe. You're perfectly normal, I know.
0: No?
1: Yes. You see, he wasn't your real uncle. He was your father's foster brother. I found proof. So you see, you've nothing in the world to fear.
0: How do you know that?
1: Someday, Marie, I'll tell you all about it. Tomorrow, maybe.
5: Why don't you tell her now, Clay? Tell her why you were working as Peter Medford's secretary. Because your father was Peter's partner. His partner. That your father was ruined in business by Peter and killed himself. Killed himself in disgrace. That you suspected him of having cheated your father. That you came to find the evidence and discovered in time Peter's diabolical plan to prevent Marie from ever marrying. That to tell her, Clay. I would.

0: 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Original music for this production was composed and conducted by Wilbur Hatch. Tonight's Whistler story was written by Joseph Kearns, directed by J. Donald Wilson, and originated from Columbia Square in Hollywood. Next week, same time.
1: I, the Whistler, will return to tell you the strange story of the cursed. 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

0: 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The episode of The Whistler you just heard was first broadcast Saturday, June 13th, 1942, 84 years ago today, titled Shrunken Head, from the ABN Reel-to-Reel Library. This episode of The Whistler originally aired Sunday, June 13th, 1954, 72 years ago today. Its title, Dark Pattern.
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2: I am the Whistler, and I know many things, for I walk by night. I know many strange tales, hidden in the hearts of men and women who have stepped into the shadows. Yes, I know the nameless terrors of which they dare not speak.
1: And now, the Whistler's strange story, Dark Pattern.
2: Norma Wells paced nervously back and forth across the living room of her Bel Air home. Stopped now at the window to glance out into the night, the surrounding hills bathed in bright moonlight. Still and quiet, except for the barking of a dog nearby. And the barking stirs a strange, uneasy feeling within you, doesn't it? Something you can't explain. But it's there, building slowly. You whirl at the sound.
3: Yes?
4: Norma, darling, this is Gwen.
3: Oh, Gwen, how are you?
4: Splendid. The Allisons came out to pick us up, and we're all going over to their place for dinner. Will you join us, darling?
3: Gwen, if you don't mind, I'd rather not.
4: Is something wrong, Norma? You sound strange.
3: I don't suppose you have read the papers.
4: Oh, heavens, no. We've been much too busy gadding about. Why? What's happened?
3: It's Benji.
4: Benji? Your business partner?
3: Yes. There was an accident at Indian Lake last night. Benji was killed.
4: Killed? Oh, good heavens, darling. Well, how in the world?
3: He'd gone up there for the weekend, took his boat out on the lake, and there was an explosion.
4: Oh, darling, how frightful. You poor dear.
3: It was quite a shock.
4: Of course. You and Benji were such good friends. What a perfectly awful thing to happen. Is there anything we can do?
3: Oh, thanks, Gwen, but no.
4: You're certain now? Harry and I'll be more than happy.
3: No, really. But it's sweet of you, Gwen.

0: moment after you hang up the phone, you return to the window. The dog has started barking and howling again, hasn't he, Norma?
1: Yes, and you wonder why.
0: Is there someone out there? You move quickly to the sliding glass door leading to the patio. Open it. And you turn on the floodlight. Patio is empty. You step outside and glance around. And then hurry down the driveway. And you're suddenly aware that your heart is beating furiously. There's a tight, dry feeling in your throat, isn't there, Norma? Now, as you reach the road...
2: Hello there.
0: You recognize the man as Arthur Morris, the neighbor. And then he hurries toward you.
2: Good evening, Miss Wells.
3: Hello.
2: I don't know what's gotten into that dog of mine, howling that way. I'm sorry if he's bothered you. I put him on the porch again, but I don't know how long he will stay.
3: Oh, that's all right. Just that I was wondering...
2: He doesn't usually carry on that way. Unless there's someone around, of course, a prowler. Did you see anyone?
3: No, I haven't.
2: That's funny. Of course, it might be an animal down from the hills. An opossum, probably.
3: Yes, of course.
2: No need for alarm, I suppose. Oh, Miss Wells.
3: Yes?
2: Sorry to read about what happened to your partner, Mr. Sloan. I met him only once. The cocktail party you had last fall seemed like an awfully nice fellow.
3: He was.
0: Yes, Norma. You owe your entire success to Benjamin Sloan, don't you? A fine home, money, a string of smart fashion salons. You owe it all to Benji, the partnership you formed with him. And now that he's gone, everything you have owned jointly will be all yours. As you're about to re-enter the house, you hear a car approaching. You turn and watch it pull up in the driveway. You recognize the man as he gets out. It's Fred Layton, the sheriff from Indian Lake.
4: Good evening, Miss Wells.
3: Good evening.
4: Had to make a business trip to L.A. I thought I'd drop in to see you on the way back to the lake. I brought you this, too. I figured it might be important.
3: Oh, yes. It's from our office files.
4: Found it in Mr. Sloan's suite at the lodge.
3: Yes, Benji, Mr. Sloan often took a folder of business letters with him to the lake. Thank you very much.
4: It's okay.
3: Tell me, have you found him yet?
4: Afraid not, Miss Wells. We've had men dragging the lake since early this morning, but no sign of the body.
3: I see.
4: Strange. I was sure we'd have found him long before this. Yeah? Strange. Very strange.
0: You watch the sheriff drive away, then turn and walk slowly into the house. There's been no sign of Benjamin Sloan's body, Norma. And that nervous, uneasy feeling within you continues to grow. You hurry to the telephone and call a Malibu number.
5: Hello?
3: Is Mr. Mason in, Ching? This is Miss Wells.
5: Oh, no. Miss Ulrich is out of town, Miss Wells.
3: I know. But he was to be back this afternoon.
5: Has not come back, Miss Wells.
3: I see. All right, Ching. Have him call me the minute he gets in, will you?
5: Yes, Miss Wells. We'll tell Miss Ulrich to call.
0: Something's wrong. You can sense it, can't you, Norma? You start pacing the room again, nervously twisting the handkerchief in your hand. The dog is barking again. And then suddenly you hear something else. A noise out in the patio. Quickly you turn off the living room lights. Stand in the darkness for a moment. There's someone out there, Norma. Yes, a man. And you can see him moving toward you. You want to turn and run, but you can't. You can't move at all.
4: Norma? Norma, you in there?
3: Oh, Rick. Tell me, Rick.
4: What's the idea of turning off the lights?
3: Come in. I heard a noise. Didn't know who it was. Why haven't you called me?
4: I just got back from the lake. I was coming here when I saw the sheriff's car turn into your driveway, so I drove down a block. Walked back. What did he want?
3: Just brought some business letters Benji had taken with him to the lake.
4: Oh.
3: He also told me they've been dragging the lake, and they haven't found Benji's body yet.
4: Yeah, I know. That's why I stayed up there as long as I did. Don't worry, they'll find it soon.
3: Are you sure?
4: Well, sure, I'm sure. Look, everything went just the way we planned. I set up the booby trap, saw Benji take the boat out, saw the explosion. Everything is okay, Norma. Nobody could have survived that explosion.
3: Then why haven't they recovered the body?
4: I don't know. Give them time.
3: I don't like it, Rick. I don't like this at all. Something's wrong.
4: Now, take it easy, Norma.
3: Suppose Benji is alive, Rick. Alive. And he suspects we set that trap for him.
4: Norma, for heaven's sake, stop talking like that.
3: I can't help it. I just can't help feeling that he's alive.

0: He couldn't. I tell you, Benji couldn't have survived that explosion.
1: All right, Rick. All right. Perhaps I'm mistaken. My nerves. Nerves play strange tricks sometimes. You're right. Benji couldn't be alive.
0: Oh, I saw it with my own eyes, the explosion. It happened in the middle of the lake. He couldn't have lived through it.
1: I'm sorry I got so upset. Come on, let's have a drink.
0: Yeah. Yeah, I could use one.
1: Sure. We'll have a drink, Rick. Forget Benji. There's nothing to worry about.
2: But there is, Norma. Yes, a lot to worry about. You can't explain the feeling you have that something is wrong. But you know you've got to calm Rick. Show him you're not afraid, that everything's all right. Long after he's gone, you think about what's happened. Try to convince yourself that perhaps it really is only your imagination, because your nerves are on edge. Still, you spend a sleepless night, aware of every sound outside, wondering, waiting, watching. Early the following morning, you get into your car and drive up to Indian Lake, to the sheriff's office.
3: Well, good morning, Miss Wells.
1: Good morning.
3: Glad you're here. Sit down, please.
1: Thank you.
3: I was about to call you.
1: Oh?
3: Yes, we found Mr. Sloan.
1: Oh, you have?
3: Men recovered his body less than an hour ago.
1: I see. You're certain, of course, that it's...
3: Positive. Found all the identification we needed on the body. I don't suppose you'd want...
1: No.
3: Tell me, Miss Wells, did Mr. Sloan have any enemies?
1: Enemies? Benji?
3: Yes, you see, a guest at the lodge just returned from a hunting trip up into the mountains. When he heard about Mr. Sloan's accident, he came straight to us.
1: Oh?
3: Seems he happened to see someone hanging around Mr. Sloan's boat on the night of the accident, acting suspiciously. He didn't think too much about it then, of course, but when he got back this morning, heard what had happened...
1: You mean you think that perhaps it wasn't an accident, that someone deliberately planned to kill Mr. Sloan?
3: There is that possibility.
1: Oh, but that's incredible.
3: Perhaps. Still, if we can find the man who was seen hanging around the boat...
1: You have a description of him?
3: Oh, a vague one, yes. Kirkland thinks he might recognize the man if he saw him again.
2: Benjamin Sloan is out of your way, isn't he, Norman? You're certain of that now, and that's a relief. But there's something else to worry about. Rick. Yes. He was seen near Benji's boat on the night of the accident. And there's a man who can perhaps identify him. A few minutes later, you leave the office. The sheriff walks with you out to the street.
3: Going to stay on here at the village for a while, Miss Wells?
1: Yes, I'll be checking in at the lodge, if I can be of any help
3: to you. Thank you. Incidentally, I talked with Mr. Sloan's brother this morning over the phone.
1: Frank?
3: That's right. He gave me a list of some of Mr. Sloan's friends, acquaintances.
1: I see.
3: He didn't seem to know very much about his brother's activities, however. He said they hadn't seen one another too often during the past several years.
1: Yes, that's true.
3: Nothing wrong between them, I suppose.
1: No. They were on the best of terms. It was just that, well, they had different interests, and Frank did spend a great deal of time back east.
3: He mentioned that. Anyway, here's a list of names he gave me, mutual friends of theirs. Think you could add to it, Miss Wells?
1: May I ask what this list is for?
3: Oh, we're just checking. That's all routine. Like to talk with some of these people, see if we can dig up something.
1: You really think that Mr. Sloan's accident wasn't an accident, don't you?
3: As I said before, Miss Wells, it's a possibility.
2: You spend the greater part of the day in your room at the lodge, thinking over your next move, don't you, Norma? Wondering how much the police really know, if the sheriff has told you everything. And then, late that afternoon, there's a knock on your door.
0: Hello, sweetheart.
1: Rick, what are you doing here?
0: Well, you don't seem very glad to see me.
1: Come in.
0: I heard about Benji on the radio. That's why I drove up here, to be with you. Come on, smile. Everything's okay.
1: Get away from me.
0: What's the matter, honey?
1: You.
0: Me? What's wrong with me?
1: Everything. Someone saw you hanging around Benji's boat the other night.
0: What? No, that can't be.
1: Take the sheriff's word for it.
0: Someone saw me? Wait a minute, I better get out of here.
1: As fast as you can, Rick.
0: Well, this isn't good, not good at all. I'm in a jam, huh? But what am I going to do, Norma?
1: Now, take it easy. They don't know who you are. They just have a description.
0: Yeah, but if they start checking...
1: I know. You'd better get back to Malibu right away.
0: Look, Norma, you're going to stick by me, huh?
1: Of course. We'll figure something out.
0: Sure. Sure, we'll figure something, Norma.
1: Now, go on. We'll talk this all out later.
0: Okay. Okay, but when, Norma?
1: Tonight. I'll be at your place in Malibu around 9 or so.

0: It's Norma.
1: Hello, Norma. Come in.
0: Ching's
1: out for the evening. I sent him out so I could talk to you alone. This is serious business, Norma. Sit down.
0: Rick, I've been thinking things over.
1: Have you, Norma? Well, so have I.
0: What does that mean?
1: Here. Maybe you better look at tonight's paper. The story is on page one about Benji.
0: So?
1: So there's nothing there about a witness, see? Nothing about someone being seen around Benji's boat.
0: The police know what they're doing.
1: Really, Norma?
0: What are you getting at?
1: You said you'd been thinking things over. What are your plans?
0: I think you'd better leave town, Rick. I'd suggest Mexico.
1: Yeah, sure. That's exactly what I figured you had in mind.
0: What do you mean?
1: Get out of town, the lady says. The cops are looking for you.
0: They will be.
1: Who says so? You.
0: Look, Rick. I'm only telling you what the sheriff told me. Someone saw you hanging around Benji's boat. It's the truth.
1: Is it, Norma? I think you're lying.
0: What?
1: I think you're taking me for

0: I'm not going anywhere. I'm staying right here.
1: You're being a fool, Rick. Now listen to
0: me. Save your breath, Norma. I'm staying right here.
2: It's no use, Norma. Rick has made up his mind. Thinks you're going to double-cross him, and he refuses to listen to you. You drive on back to your home to think things out. It's only a matter of time before the police get around to him, and then it'll be all over. You're certain that Rick will crack, tell everything. And that's something you've got to prevent from happening. There is a way, isn't there, Norma? Yes. And suddenly you realize how little Rick actually means to you. Rick was only a means for you to get what you wanted. And now that you have it, he's no longer important. It's on your mind all that night, what you must do. But the following morning, you receive a telephone call from Sheriff Layton.
3: Do you happen to know a man named Regan, Miss Wells? Mike Regan? Used to be Mr. Sloan's chauffeur?
1: Why, yes, but Mr. Sloan fired him quite some time ago.
3: Regan, as I understand it, was pretty sore about that. He threatened Mr. Sloan.
1: Yes. Now that you mention it, he did.
3: Regan was seen hanging around Indian Lake by several people on the night of Mr. Sloan's accident.
1: He was?
3: Yes, and the description we have of the man seen near the boat fits Regan pretty well.
1: Well, I don't know what to say, Sheriff. I wouldn't want to throw suspicion on anyone unfairly, but Regan was frightfully angry when Mr. Sloan discharged him. Regan said he'd get Mr. Sloan if it was the last thing he ever did.
3: Any idea where we might locate him?
1: Yes, as a matter of fact, I do. You see, after Mr. Sloan fired him, Regan came to me and asked me to help him find a job. I felt sorry for him and told him I'd see what I could do.
3: Did he leave an address with you?
1: Yes, he did. The Arch Motel, Ocean View.

0: Well, hello, Norma. What brings you around this afternoon?
1: Mind if I come in? I've got some news.
0: Come in.
1: I got us off the hook, Rick. Completely.
0: You sure?
1: Positive. Remember Mike Regan, Benji's chauffeur?
0: Regan?
1: Yes. Sheriff Layton called me this morning and told me Regan was seen at Indian Lake the night of Benji's accident. Well, that was all I needed.
0: What do you mean?
1: I gave the sheriff a story that will convict Mike Regan for Benji's killing as sure as if he'd done it.
0: But, Norma,
1: I told him Regan had threatened to get Benji if it was the last thing he ever did. It adds up beautifully, Rick. Someone saw him near the scene of the accident. His reputation's not too good, and my story supplied the motive.

0: You're certain you're in the clear now, aren't you, Norma?
1: You and Rick.
0: Yes, because a man named Mike Regan was seen at Indian Lake on the night of Benjamin Sloan's accident. And now that you've told the sheriff your little story, you're certain that Regan will be picked up by the police because they know that he had threatened Sloan at one time.
2: Norma, do you think they'll find Regan?
3: I'm sure of it.
2: Well, I've got to warn him.
3: Warn him? Wait a minute, Rick.
2: Look, Norma, that accident I said I rigged up, the booby trap on Benji's boat, I didn't do it.
3: What?
2: I wanted to, Norma, for you, but at the last minute I lost my nerve. I couldn't go through with it. I couldn't. I didn't want to tell you because of what you think of me, that I was soft, weak. But I am, Norma, I am.
3: What are you trying to tell me, Rick?
2: I knew how much Regan hated Sloan, so I hired him to do the job.
3: Oh, you fool! You stupid fool!
2: Okay, so now I've got to get to Regan and warn him. The cops grab him, he's liable to spill everything in there.
3: Rick, what's the matter? What?
4: Hello, Miss Wells. This, I gather, must be Rick Mason. I'm Sheriff Layton, Mr. Mason, and this is Lieutenant Kincaid. Are you going somewhere?
3: Why, yes.
4: If it's Regan you want to see, we'll be glad to take you to him at police headquarters. He told us the whole story.
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There is always the hunter and the hunted, the pursuer and the pursued. It may be the voice of authority, or a race with death and destruction, the most relentless of the hunters. There are times when laughter is heard as counterpoint, and moments when sheer terror is the theme. But always there is the chase.

0: That night after it happened, well, I knew the police would want to question me. I couldn't face them, Tom, not just then.
1: Of course you couldn't.
0: They'll want to know everything, won't they?
1: I think it's best if they do, Laura.
0: Yes, I suppose it is. You'll have to know sometime.
1: Excuse me. Yes? The district attorney? All right, put him on. Hello, Miss Collier. I've been talking with my client, Laura Bromley. Yes, she's willing to make a statement. You're not preferring any charges against her, are you? Oh, good. Well, we'll be over to your office at, say about 3 o'clock. All right? Good. Goodbye. Laura.
0: Yes?
1: Before we draw up a formal statement, I'd like you to tell me, as your attorney, exactly what happened. The whole story from the beginning.
0: All right, Tom, if I can. There is so much, sometimes I get confused. The whole thing seems to have been going on and on as long as I can remember.
1: Yes, I know.
0: You see, Jerry never got over being a playboy.
1: That's what I heard.
0: It wasn't his fault, really. His family just had too much money. They were too good to him. And then, when he lost every dime, his father left him.
1: That was shortly after you were married, wasn't it, Laura?
0: Just about a year.
1: Mm-hmm.
0: He didn't even tell me how badly off we were.
1: Well, what did you live on?
0: Cards, horse races. He was pretty lucky at first.
1: You still thought he had an income?
0: Maybe I did, maybe I didn't. I guess I was afraid to know the truth.
1: You were crazy about him, weren't you, Laura?
0: Yes, always. He never intended to do anything crooked, Tom. I know he didn't. But he had to have money and excitement. He just didn't know how to live any other way. Money, excitement, cards, horses, that's what he wanted out of life. And I went along because all I ever wanted was to be his wife. I don't know how we managed going from one smart hotel to the next, following the social trek to Florida, borrowing money, sponging now and then on our rich friends. But somehow we kept one jump ahead of our creditors. Until we met Nick Gordon. After that, it was different.
2: Come in.
3: Can I get the breakfast dishes now, Mr. Bromley?
2: Oh, sure, Gus. Take them away. We're through. Any more coffee, Laura?
4: No, thank you,
3: dear. Sign the check, Mr. Bromley?
2: Sign it, Laura. Mm-hmm. And here you are, Gus. A little something for you.
3: Oh, thank you, Mr. Bromley. Thank you very much.
2: Yeah, sure. See you tomorrow.
3: Sure thing, Mr. Bromley. I'll be here. Don't worry.
0: Jerry?
2: Yeah?
0: Darling, you don't have to tip him that much every morning.
2: Oh, what's the difference? It's only money.
0: Jerry, really, if we keep up at this rate...
2: We'll be broke, eh?
0: We will, darling. Believe me.
2: Oh, I believe you. Believe me, I believe you.
0: Well, then.
2: Darling.
0: Hmm?
2: That's what I wanted to talk to you about. We are broke.
0: Oh, Jerry, again?
2: Well, I've been meaning to tell you, but we've been having so much fun down here.
0: How bad is it this time?
2: Well, this time, dear, it's very bad.
0: Well, I could get rid of my pearl earrings.
2: I'm afraid they'd only be a drop in the bucket, baby. I owe Nick Gordon $8,000.
0: You owe what?
2: $8,000.
0: Jerry, how could you?
2: That's what I've been asking myself. How could I? Man, I met only 5 months ago. A shady character if I ever saw one. Small-time crook with heaven only knows what kind of a police record, and I have to be in debt to him to the tune of $8,000.
0: We can never pay him back, Jerry.
2: Darling, I have no intention of paying him. Besides, he doesn't want the money.
0: What?
2: He doesn't want the money. He's willing to cancel the debt for our social connections. Sordid, isn't it?
0: What does he want?
2: Well, I told you. Our social connections.
0: Jerry.
2: Well, specifically, He wants us to arrange a card party for charity to which we will invite the wealth and splendor of all Miami.
0: And?
2: And at that party, Nick will introduce certain of his friends who are adept at cards. Nick says that we'll not only clean up my debt, but there'll be 1,000 or so left over as a bonus.
0: You told him no, of course.
2: I told him yes, of course.
0: Jerry, you couldn't.
2: Oh, baby, let's be sensible. He's got me over a barrel.
0: But I don't...
2: What's the difference if a few of our dough-heavy friends lose a couple of dollars? They can afford it.
0: I won't let you do it, Jerry. A crooked card game.
2: Well, darling, believe me, the idea is just as repulsive to me as it is to you. But, baby, we've got to eat.
0: Well, we're not going to eat on stolen money, Jerry.
2: Now, Laura, don't get excited, please.
0: I mean that.
2: I know you do.
0: We're not going to do it, Jerry.
2: Yes, we are, baby. I talked it all over with Nick. Oh, I'm sorry, darling. Hello, room 1412, please.
0: What are you doing?
2: I'm calling the Potters. They'll always come to a charity party, and they've got money coming out of their ears.
0: Jerry.
2: I wish there were some other way, darling. I really do, but there isn't.
0: And there was nothing I could do to stop him. Within a week, he'd made arrangements to hold the party in one of the large suites in the hotel. And he'd made up an invitation list of 50 of the wealthiest people in the colony. He kept in constant touch with Nick Gordon, going over the scheme, making sure that everything would go as they'd planned it.
2: And I figure we ought to have a dice game, Nick, and maybe chuck-a-luck, huh?
4: Sure, Jerry, good idea. Shorty, you find a chuck-a-luck cage someplace, huh?
3: Okay, Nick.
4: And take care of the roulette wheel, too, right, Shorty?
3: Right.
4: It's going to be a good party, Jerry. One of the best. Oh, I got those invitations engraved, just like you said. Here, take a look.
2: Oh. Uh-huh, very nice.
4: Fancy, huh? And all in the name of sweet charity.
2: Nick.
4: Yeah?
2: What about this charity? Supposing they happen to find out we're using their name.
4: Find out? They already know.
2: Huh?
4: I already been to see them. Promised them 25% of the take.
2: Well, I thought that...
4: Best way to do it, Jerry, right out in the open. So we send them a check for a couple of grand. We can afford it, can't we?
2: Sure, but I...
4: Listen, kid, with that lineup of paying customers you're bringing in, this thing will net a fortune.
2: Okay, Nick. Okay. And the charity gets a cut after all, huh?
4: Sure. Everybody's going to be happy with this deal. You just leave it to me.
2: All right, I will. Well, I better get back to my hotel. Laura's waiting for me to take her to dinner.
4: Give her my best, Jerry.
2: Sure. Oh, and, Nick.
4: Yeah?
2: If you could spare a couple of bucks.
4: Oh, sure, kid. 200?
2: Yeah. Till payday.
4: Okay, till payday. Yeah.
2: Oh, thanks. Well, night, Nick. Night, Shorty.
3: So long, Jerry.
4: So long.
3: Be seeing you, Jerry. Payday.
2: Yeah, I'll see you then. So long.
5: Nick.
4: Yeah?
5: How much does that schnook know?
4: Just what I tell him.
5: He thinks it's just a crooked card game, eh?
4: That's all.
5: He don't know the other arrangements?
4: Nah, he figures we're milking his friends for a few dishonest bucks, and that's the end of it.
5: He's going to be plenty surprised when he finds out what happens.
4: Uh-huh. I suppose he is. Shorty.
5: Yeah?
4: Send a wire to Dixie Davis. Tell him everything's set for Saturday night.
0: And the party was arranged for Saturday night. Nothing I could say would make Jerry call it off. I tried, I really did. But Jerry needed money, and he was determined to get it. Well, there was money at the party, all right. Big money. The women were wearing it in jewels, and the men were throwing it away at the tables. Everybody was having a wonderful time, and Jerry was in the center of it all, watching the $100 bills change hands like quarters.
3: All right, folks, get your bets down. All bets down. We spin the little wheel for charity. Win a little, lose a little. All bets down. Get your bets down. Now watch the wheel.
4: Jerry.
2: Oh, hello, Nick. Well, how do you like it?
4: I like it fine, Jerry. That green stuff's really rolling in.
2: How does our cut look?
4: Better than you think.
2: Yeah?
4: Uh-huh. Jerry.
2: Yeah?
4: Come out on the terrace a minute. I want to talk to you.
2: Oh, sure.
6: Hiya, Jerry.
2: Oh, hello, Steve.
6: Greatest little party you got here.
2: Sir, are you enjoying yourself?
6: Sure, it's terrific. Lost 800 bucks in half an hour. Well, I love it.
2: Say, you hear that? Steve Potter just dropped 800 bucks. We're going to clean up, Nick.
4: Yeah, I know. Cigarette?
2: Oh, Yeah. Yeah. Thanks.
4: Gonna clean up big, Jerry. What time you got?
2: Quarter after one.
4: Uh-huh. Light?
2: Mm-hmm. Thanks.
4: Quarter after one.
2: Yeah. Party's just beginning to roll. Figure in another couple of hours, we'll be sitting pretty.
4: Won't take that long, kid. Another 15 minutes. 1:30 on the nose, we'll be sitting pretty.
2: Huh?
4: At 1:30, there's going to be a stick-up, Jerry.
2: What?
4: The stick-up. Four guys are coming up on the service elevator and going in the door next to the coat room. These guys will line all the customers up against the wall. Take the cash from the men, the jewelry from the dolls. Oh,
2: come off it, Nick. What's the gag?
4: No gag. You and me will line up with the rest of the men so as we'll look legitimate. I told one of the boys to rough me up and make it look good.
2: Now, Nick, let's not fool around.
4: You know I don't fool around, kid. I figure there's $75,000 in jewelry alone on these dolls.
2: Nick, if I thought you meant this, I'd go right into that party and tell...
4: Tell what? There's gonna be a holdup? How did you know about it? Because you're in on it.
2: Nick.
4: Uh-uh, kid. You aren't gonna tell him a thing. You're gonna act like a good boy and play along.
2: You think so?
4: Sure. I got you all figured out in one way. Money.
2: You figured wrong, Nick.
4: Did I? Okay, go ahead in there and tell them. Go ahead, kid. Well, are you going in?
2: You louse. You're no good. True timing, louse.
4: That's right. I'm a crummy character. But I had it figured, didn't I?

0: then about 1:30, when the party was at its height, it happened.
1: All right, everybody. Hands in the air. Line up against the wall.
2: This is a stick-up.

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1: Shorty,
2: cover the door.
1: Right. Yeah, who is it?
2: Me, Jerry.
0: Okay, open it, Shorty. Hello, kid. We didn't expect you over here till morning. Shorty, rustle up a drink for Jerry.
2: Never mind the drink. Nick, I've got to talk to you.
0: Well, sure, sure. Pull up a chair. We were just counting out Dixie's share of the receipts. There's your cut right there.
2: I don't want any cut.
0: Huh?
2: I don't want any part of the holdup, or you either, Nick. I'm through.
0: Now, look, kid, let's not get excited.
2: I'm not excited.
0: Sure you are. Sit down and cool off.
2: I'm not excited, Nick. I thought this all out. I made one mistake getting tied up with you. Okay, that's over. But I'm not making any more mistakes. Laura and I are leaving town tonight. I'm through.
0: You're leaving?
2: Yes. Tonight.
0: That wouldn't be a very smart move, kid. I'd advise against it.
2: I don't want your advice. I've had enough of that.
1: Nick.
0: Just a minute, Shorty. I'll take care of this.
2: You're not going to take care of anything, Nick. You and I are quits.
0: Kid, you're wrong. Dead wrong.
2: Yeah?
0: Yeah. I got plenty more work for you, Jerry, as soon as the heat dies down on tonight's job. No one knows you or me or Shorty were in on the heist tonight. They just think it was an ordinary stick-up. We need somebody with social connections. And you fill the bill just right.
2: I told you, you and I...
0: I know what you told me. Now I tell you. You're not leaving town.
2: No.
0: No. Shorty here is going to be watching every move you make. You're not leaving town. You're not getting any idea about going to the cops. You're staying right here. You're in business with me whether you like it or not. Okay, pick up your cut and count it. There's 3,000 cash. And I took half of what you owe me off the books. Pick it up, Jerry.
2: I said I wouldn't take my cut, Nick.
0: Look, kid.
2: I meant that.
0: Shorty.
1: You heard what he said. Pick it up.
3: Grab him, Shorty.
4: Let go of me, you lousy... Let go, you're breaking my arm.
3: Hold up, Shorty.
0: Okay, Shorty, once more.
1: Pick up your cut. Pick it up.
4: All right. All right.
0: It's more like it. Let him go, Shorty. Good night, buddy.

0: Laura.
1: Yes.
0: Why didn't Jerry go to the police and tell them the truth? Why didn't he tell them where Nick was?
1: He didn't know. Nick kept on the move.
0: But if Jerry had only...
1: I know. It all looks very clear now. But it wasn't then. Jerry was being watched by that mob. Every minute, they'd just as soon have killed him. Tom, try to understand our position.
0: All right, Laura,
1: Jerry
0: but...
1: was wrong, I know that. But please, try to understand. All he could think of was some way to get free of Nick, some way to get out of the trap that was closing in on us. For weeks, we lived in fear, Tom, not seeing any way out. Staying in our hotel room, afraid of every move we made, waiting helplessly for something to happen. Then one night, 3 months after the robbery, Jerry went out to take a walk to the beach.
2: Hey, Mac.
3: Yes?
2: Could you tell us how to get to Beach Avenue?
3: Oh, sure. You drive down to the next corner, then turn left and go... Straight.
4: Hello, kid. Hop in. We want to talk to you.
3: Nick.
4: That's right.
3: Get him, kid.
4: Okay, Shorty, drive along the beach a couple of miles. Me and Jerry are going to talk business.

0: that you?
1: Yeah. I'm back, Laura.
0: Oh, thank goodness, darling. I was so worried, I thought I'd better go out and... Jerry, what's the matter?
1: I met Nick when I was out on my walk, Laura.
0: Oh, no.
1: He picked me up in his car and drove me around for a half hour. They got a plan for a holdup of Lawson's jewelry store. They've assigned me to get the layout.
0: Oh, darling.
1: I'm sorry, baby. I never should have gotten you into this.
0: What did you say, Jerry? What did you tell them?
1: What could I say? I told them I'd do it, Laura.
0: Jerry.
1: Oh, that's what I told them, but I'm not going to. I think I've got a way out.
0: What?
1: I've been going over and over it these last few days. I didn't want to tell you until I was sure.
0: But they'll never let you go, Jerry. There's only one way.
1: I can't go to the police, Laura. Please don't ask
0: me. Darling.
1: Please.
0: All right, Jerry.
1: If I went to the police, everybody would know I'd arranged a crooked card party. I couldn't stand it.
0: All right, darling. I won't ask.
1: Baby?
0: Yes.
1: I think this is the way out. This piece of paper.
0: What is it?
1: It's a statement, Laura. A complete statement of every detail of the holdup with all the names. Nick, Shorty, Dixie, Davis. I've even written down everything I know about them. Things I learned about other jobs that they pulled. I also wrote down what I did, Laura.
0: Why?
1: I made two copies of this. One I'm going to show to Nick when I see him. I want you to take the other one to Savannah tomorrow.
0: Savannah?
1: Yes. Do you remember Tom Riley, mother's lawyer?
0: Yes, of course.
1: Well, he has an office in Savannah. You take the sealed copy and ask him to keep it for you, unopened. If I ever get into trouble, he's to open it.
0: Jerry, you don't think that Nick...
1: Yes, Laura, I do. But with this statement in Riley's office, I think Nick will let us alone. Will you take it to Savannah, darling?
0: Of course, Jerry, of course I will. But I'm not sure.
1: Baby, nothing's ever sure. But when you're in a spot, you've got to take a chance, don't you?
0: The next morning, I took the train to Savannah. Jerry had given me the address of your office here in the building. And as I entered the front door and stood looking at the directory, I felt an arm locked with mine.
2: At the party you're looking for, Mrs. Brumley, on the fifth floor?
0: Take your hands off of me.
2: Sorry, Mrs. Brumley. I got orders to find out what you're doing here in Savannah.
0: Look, I don't know who you are, but if you
2: The name's Shorty, Mrs. Brumley. Nick Gordon wants to know what you're doing here. It looks to me like you might be going upstairs to pay a lawyer a little visit. Yeah. Come on outside a minute, Mrs. Brumley. I want to talk to you.

0: Yes, who is it?
1: Telegraph, Mr. Bromley.
0: Okay. I'll take it.
2: Hello, kid. Sorry to use an old gag like that, but it saves time. Mind if I come in?
0: What are you doing here, Nick?
2: Just thought I'd drop over and see how you made out on that layout for the job next week. Laura in?
0: No, she isn't.
2: Good, good. I don't like women around when there's business. What do you got to drink, kid?
0: Nothing, Nick.
2: Huh?
0: I haven't anything to drink and no business to talk over with you.
2: No, that's funny. I had an idea you and I were working on a deal together.
0: You had a wrong idea.
2: You didn't get the layout.
0: No. And I never intended to get it.
2: Why not, kid?
0: I was stalling for time.
2: Oh, I see.
0: I wanted to figure out some way so that you and I were quits for good, Nick. I found the way.
2: Yeah?
0: Yes. That's why Laura isn't here.
2: Oh, she's in on this too?
0: Both of us. We're through with you and the rest of those two-bit hoodlums.
2: What makes you think so, kid?
0: An affidavit, Nick. A statement I wrote out telling every detail of the holdup. And naming you as top man. I made two copies. One of them's right here in the drawer so you can see it. Laura took the other copy to Savannah. It's in the hands of my lawyer right now.
2: So that's why she went to Savannah.
0: What?
2: To see a lawyer. You know, Shorty thought she was going there to make a deal with the cops.
0: Shorty?
2: Sure. He followed her all the way up there, phoned me about an hour ago. They're on their way back now.
0: Oh, no.
2: So that was your bright idea.
0: Sure. Shorty followed her.
2: Yeah. We've been covering it to you for weeks.
0: Laura, too?
2: Sure. Just to be on the safe side.
0: We didn't have a chance, did we?
2: You never should have tried a stunt like that, Jerry.
0: I guess you're right.
2: I was counting on making something of you. A couple of years, you would have been pulling in nice dough. Now you've loused it up.
0: So I see. I guess I should have listened to Laura in the first place. She wanted me to go to the police.
2: I could have put you right on top, kid.
0: Nick.
2: Yeah?
0: Get up.
2: Huh?
0: You and I are going to the police. Now.
2: Another bright idea, kid?
0: Yeah. Only this one's going to work.
2: What makes you think so?
0: A war souvenir I got right here in the drawer, Nick. Don't move, it's loaded.
2: Put the gun down, kid. It's liable to go off and hurt someone.
0: Get up, Nick.
2: Okay, kid, I'm getting up. Tell you what. I'll go back to my hotel. We'll talk this over when you feel better.
0: We're going to the police.
2: Supposing I see you tomorrow, huh?
0: Nick, if you go out that door, I'll shoot.
2: No, you won't, kid. You haven't got the nerve.
0: I'm warning you.
2: You won't do it, Jerry. You're not the type.
0: Nick.
2: Your kind is soft. Takes guts to pull a trigger.
0: Don't touch that doorknob. I mean it.
2: I'll see you tomorrow, kid. We'll talk this whole thing over. Say hello to Laura for me.
0: This is Mr. Bromley in room 1101. I just shot a man. Will you call Dr. Wilson immediately, and then will you please notify the police? I'm sorry, Nick. I told you I meant it. I'm sorry. The game's over. For all of us.

0: In the animal world, there is the hunter and the hunted, hound and fox, hawk and sparrow, chicken and worm. But who is to judge precisely which is the pursuer or the pursued as we enter the chase? The Chase was created and written for the National Broadcasting Company by Lawrence Klee. Heard in the cast were Patsy Campbell, Ed Jerome, John Thomas, Roger DeCoven, and David Kerman. The Chase is directed and transcribed by Fred Way. Fred Collins speaking. Next week, join us for a hunt for a monster, a strange, gigantic sea beast who becomes an American professor's nemesis on The Chase.
1: Greater happiness for more people. That's the result of many decades of proving that the American economic system is the best system in the world. Under this system, we've been able to outproduce any other nation, to turn out more goods and services per man hour, and to enjoy a steadily rising cost of living. Here are a few facts. Since 1910, we have increased our annual family income from less than $2,000 to more than $4,000. Yes, our superior production has gone hand in hand with the preservation of our basic rights and freedoms. Here in America, each of us is free to work in the place and calling of our own choice. 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

0: You are in command of a ship sailing with sealed orders into an ocean fraught with danger, while the enemy whom you seek is lying in wait for the moment when they will close in and strike, leaving you no escape.
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0: afternoon, Mr. Stoddard.
1: Bill, how long do we require to ready your ship for duty?
0: Why, as long as it takes me to haul anchor, sir. Convoy, Mr. Secretary?
1: Better than that. You are familiar with these waters?
0: I know the Caribbean as well as my own quarterdeck, sir.
1: Excellent. Somewhere in these waters, there is a French sloop of war, the Harfleur. From all available reports, she carries 20 guns, more or less. And she has taken or sunk at least 10 of our merchantmen. She has to be stopped. But we cannot at this time afford war with either France or England. Therefore, you will under no conditions attack unless absolute proof is offered of an aggression against one of our ships or your own.
0: Oh.
1: Exactly.
0: But she'd hardly be likely to open fire on a merchantman under our noses, sir.
1: She would not, Captain. But those are your orders.
0: Yes, sir. When do I sail, sir?
1: You will proceed with all haste to the Bahamas Group vicinity. The Harfleur seems to operate from a base situated near there.
0: Very well, sir.
1: I wish you luck, sir.
0: Thank you, sir. Good afternoon.

0: Mr. McCrake, we should be sighting the island soon, huh?
1: Aye, sir.
0: You will have lookout. Keep a sharp watch.
1: Aye, sir.
0: I'll thank you to order gun crew exercise again this morning.
1: Aye, sir.
2: Good afternoon, sir.
0: Jonathan.
2: We're making about 7 knots, sir.
0: Ah, excellent. At this rate, we...
3: Quartermaster, alter your course 2 points to starboard.
4: 2 points to starboard, sir.
2: He's a big one, sir. Close
0: yes.
2: hauled, coming up fast.
1: Better than a frigate, I'd say, sir.
5: Master, can you make her colors?
4: Sir, yes, sir.
0: Call all hands to quarters, please, Mr. McCrake.
1: Aye, aye, sir.
3: All hands to quarters.
4: All hands to quarters.
1: Lobster bats.
2: She's a ship of the line, sir. 74 guns if she carries one.
1: Ah, that's what I like. Close on.
0: I want no trouble with her, Mr. McCrake. But we'll have gun crews to their station.
1: I'll attend to it myself, sir. And I pray that she fires on
2: it. I don't like it, Captain. She must have seen our colors by now. She's laying a course to pass within range.
0: Probably wants to hail us. Nothing more.

0: guns. Keep your linstocks handy.
1: Aye, aye, sir.
0: Mr. McCrake, on the quarter deck, if you please.
2: He's shortening sail.
0: Yes. We'll come about, Helm.
3: All right, sir.
0: Mr. Quinn, my speaking trumpet, please.
4: Sir?
0: Thank you.
5: Sir, if they let go with a broadside, we're done for. Those must be 42 pounders.
0: Mr. McCrake, I'm aware of that.
5: Set us back on course, Captain, and I'll blow into kingdom come.
0: Mr. McCrake, unless you have a desire to join the midshipmen, you will allow me to give the orders. Back the main topsails! We'll heave to, Mr. McCrake.
5: But, sir, we...
0: Heave to, Mr. McCrake.
5: Aye, sir. Heave to!
1: Ahoy! What ship is that?
6: United States Frigate Panther of 36 guns, Captain Christopher Steele.
1: We're sending a longboat to you, Captain. He wants to come aboard.
6: Very well, sir.
2: He's the princess, sir. That would be Rear Admiral Gray.
5: Flagship of the West Indies Squadron, huh? You'll no doubt be wanting to put a press gang aboard us.
0: Don't worry, Duncan.
5: I served with them once, and I'll happily kill the first man who tries to make me do it again, sir.
0: The only way any of my men leave this ship is over my dead body. Have the men stand to quarters, Jonathan.
2: Aye, sir.
5: You're not going to pipe them over the side, are you, sir?
0: I am not, Duncan.
5: Here they come. Will you look at that pipsqueak standing at the stern?
0: That Duncan is an officer of His Majesty's Navy.
5: Hey, he looks as though he's been glued together.
1: Ship him on! Lock him up!
0: Duncan, control yourself. Not a word out of you. That's an order.
5: Aye, sir.
7: Thank you, my men.
8: Captain Steele?
0: Yes?
8: Lieutenant Simpson of His Majesty's ship, Princess.
0: What can I do for you, Lieutenant?
8: I shall come to the point, sir. What are you doing in these waters?
0: I do not see that concerns you, Lieutenant.
8: England is at war, sir. Any ship concerns us.
0: So I have noticed.
8: Exactly what do you mean by that, Captain?
0: Only that my government has been well aware of your impressment of American seamen into the British Navy.
8: That is a lie. We impress only English deserters.
0: A questionable point, Lieutenant.
8: As a matter of fact, Captain, I have orders to search your ship for just such men.
0: Impossible.
8: I beg your pardon?
0: No, Lieutenant, you may not search. This is a warship of the United States Navy, and may I remind you that only by my courtesy are you at this moment aboard.
8: The
0: interview is over, Lieutenant. You may return to your ship.
8: What?
0: Mr. McCrake, you will escort Lieutenant Sampson over the side.
5: Aye, sir.
8: I warn you, Captain.
5: Come along, Lieutenant.
8: This position will roast Christmas and kindly with Admiral Graves.
0: Please send my compliments to the Admiral and tell him that if I ever catch him molesting American ships, I shall consider it an act of piracy. And we'll see that he hangs from his own yardarm.
8: Well, we shall see about that.
9: I'll have you, sir. Sit here, Lieutenant.
8: I do not need one for Captain. Take your hands off of us, Lieutenant.
2: Our guest is away, sir.
0: Yes, Mr. Quinn, yes. All right, squad away. We're wasting time.
2: Aye, sir.
10: Break out that main, sir. Hands to the halyard. Wipe it out.
5: Oh, sir, it's disappointing. We ought to open fire. She's a wonderful target.
0: Yes, but so are we, Duncan. You'll get your fight all right, but with a higher floor. Now I don't want to miss my breakfast. Call me when the island's decided.

0: Sir, we've been cruising these islands for 2 days now. You think she'd be lying in so close? The British would have spotted her.
1: I will take no chances, Jonathan.
2: By the mark! Yes,
1: seven fathoms. Mr. McCrake, we'll shorten sail again.
0: Shoals are dangerous here, but, sir. I wonder if...
1: Oh, there, Jonathan, there. Beyond that sand speck, you see?
0: Yeah, I see her.
1: Yes, but that's not the Harpoon. From her cut, I would judge she's a brig.
0: Shoaling fast, sir.
1: Whatever she is, she must be aground. We'll run in as close as possible. I want to look at her.
2: And a half mark.
0: Sir, don't you think that...
1: Yes, Jonathan.
0: Nothing, sir.
2: America! Alarm! A brig! She's aground!
1: Ah, good. All right, we'll anchor here.
0: Aye, sir.
2: He too,
1: Mr. McCrake!
2: Aye, sir.
1: Put the cutter overside and get me a crew.
2: Let's hold the anchor!
3: Bosun! Smith! Brennan! Hartley! Jacob! Phillips! Musket and sidearm. Lance the cutter.
0: Ship secure, sir.
1: Jonathan, you will keep us covered with a bow chaser.
0: Aye, sir. You think it might not be a trap?
1: Well, it might, but we'll chance it. Watch for my signals. If you sight the Frenchman, put out immediately.
0: Aye, sir.
1: Duncan, leave your sea legs here. We're going ashore for a little walk.
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0: lucky to be alive, I can tell you, sir. Making as peaceful a voyage as you could wish for. Bound home for Providence when we run into a Frenchie.
1: Harfleur, we've been searching for her.
0: She hit our mizzen when we refused to heave to. Luckily, a squall came up and we lost her.
2: You were fortunate, Captain.
0: I put in here for repairs. We hit the shoals and run aground. We're in a mighty fix.
2: How are your repairs proceeding?
0: As you see, rigging a jury mast now. Bottom's sound right enough. But what's a peaceful ship to do, I ask you, sir? Hard being neutral these days.
2: Well, they are difficult times, Captain. However, rest assured you will reach port safely.
0: I hope so, sir. I hope so. My cargo is valuable.
2: She certainly looks trim.
0: She is, sir. Sweet craft.
2: I wonder...
1: Sir?
2: Oh, just a thought, McCrake. Just a thought.
0: There's my daughter. She'll be happy
1: your,
0: to see you.
1: Your daughter, sir?
0: Certainly. Always sails with me. Fine sailor. Jennifer!
3: Yes, Father?
0: I want you to meet Captain Steele of the Panther, lying out yonder.
3: A great pleasure, Captain.
2: Miss Matthews?
0: This is Lieutenant McCrake.
3: You gentlemen are a welcome sight.
1: Why, thank you, ma'am.
0: The Panther's after that Frenchie, the half-floor she's called.
2: Your father tells me you had a brush with her.
3: Oh, yes, that scurvy, blasted...
0: Daughter!
3: Forgive me, Captain. I forgot that ashore I am a lady, or at least supposed to be.
2: Why, ma'am, I hadn't noticed otherwise.
3: That, sir, is the prettiest speech I have heard nigh on to 8 months.
2: Captain Matthews, may we go aboard your vessel?
0: Of course.
2: I should like to further discuss the situation with you.

0: shot of brandy, sir.
1: Thank you, yes.
0: Your health, sir.
1: And yours, sir. Now, sir. Captain, how would you like to square accounts with the Heart Lord?
2: I should like that, sir. I should like that very well.
1: Well, a plan occurred to me, you're sure. I must warn you, though, that there's an element of danger both to you and your ship.
2: Without your presence here, we'd probably never see America again. The Frenchman's still searching for us, there's no doubt.
1: Yes, exactly. But let us suppose that you became a decoy, the bait in a sea trap.
2: Go on, sir. Go on.
1: I think we may safely presume that Harfleur does not know of the existence of my ship here in the Caribbean. Now, with your permission, I propose that we...

0: gun. Steady. 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Well done. All right, lash him down, bosun.
1: There. That's it, sir.
2: Thank you, Mr. McQuick.
3: Handsomely, mister, handsomely. A round of grog for your men with my compliments.
0: Aye, sir. Thank you, sir. I'll see to it.
3: Four guns, Captain. Four guns where there should be none.
2: Yes, but they must remain well hidden until needed, sir.
3: I couldn't have believed it. Four guns from your own ship to the old Salem. Oh, that Frenchman.
2: Well, we shall see, sir. And now I suggest that we observe Miss Jennifer's progress below, huh?
3: Aye. What a tale this will make.
4: Please, Mr. Quinn, stand still.
3: Sir, you make a powerful-looking woman, Lieutenant.
4: Father. There. How do you like it, Captain?
2: A delightful sight. Mistress Quinn, my compliments.
3: No, sir.
2: Miss Jennifer, there is no seamstress in Boston to equal you.
4: Why, thank you, Captain.
2: We shall go over the plan again, eh? Mr. McCraig, below if you please.
5: Aye, sir.
2: Now then, Mr. Quinn and I will stay aboard the Salem with Captain Matthews.
5: Well, it's then... all secure, gun deck, sir.
6: Why, Mr. Quinn, what a perfectly beautiful gun.
2: Mr. Quinn is aware of his beauty. We have business, Mr. McCraig.
5: Aye, sir.
2: Now, we shall need 20 good men from the Panther besides the gun crews already with us aboard the Salem. Mr. McCraig, you will be in command of the Panther. If possible, remain within masthead sight of us.
5: Aye, sir.
2: Miss Jennifer will sail with you.
5: Aye, aye, sir.

0: Is everything clear, Mr. McCrick?
1: Aye, sir.
0: Very well. And, good luck, Duggan. And you behave yourself.
1: Aye, aye, sir. Good luck to you. Captain Matthews.
0: Thank you, lad.
2: Goodbye, Father. Captain Steele, would you honor me by wearing this ribbon on your sword?
0: I would be honored, ma'am. Thank you.
2: Goodbye, Captain.
0: Mr. McCrick?
1: Aye, sir. Miss Jennifer, would you allow me to assist you over the side?
3: Thank you, Lieutenant.
4: I'll take good care of it, sir.
0: Mr. McCrick?
4: Yes, sir.
0: Well, Captain Matthews, will you give the order to make sail?
1: Aye.
4: Fire away! And a bonus to the first man to sight the Frenchman!

0: Ah, this waiting.
1: And if she's still in these waters, Captain, we'll find her.
0: Never thought I'd be praying to see a Frenchie, but at this minute, I'd give it...
1: Steady as you go, Helm.
2: Steady as you go, sir.
1: Mr. Quint!
3: Aye, sir.
1: Get your men into their costumes. Lively now.
3: Aye, sir.
0: Yes, that's it. That's our ship, all right.
1: Mr. Quinn, keep the men away from their guns. We want to arouse no suspicion.
0: She's seen us. She's tacking over.
1: Aye. You men below, we've sighted the chase. Stand at quarters. I want no sound until I give the signal.

0: Helm?
1: Aye, sir.
0: We'll broach to. Make her think we're rattled and clumsy and trying to put about.
1: Aye, sir.
0: That'll bring our guns to bear on her starboard side, Captain.
2: Good, good.
0: All right, let her fall off, Helm. Easy. Easy now. All right, port a little. Steady. Steady. Ah, well done, man. Steady as you go.
1: Steady as you go, sir.
3: Ready, sir.
0: Well, most fetching, Lieutenant. Here, let me adjust your bonnet for you. There, that's better.
3: Thank you, sir.
0: That pistol, Lieutenant, makes a bulge where it seems to me no bulge should be.
3: Oh. Better, sir?
0: You're a picture of femininity. Now, as soon as the half-lure comes up, we heat to. Have your men very distracted. In other words, behave like women, mister.
3: In the line of duty and seeing you order it, sir, I'll do it.
0: Thank you, Jonathan. You know what to do when they board.
3: Aye, sir.
0: All right, take up your station. I pity the Frenchman who comes over the side to meet Mr. Quinn.
2: And I, sir, and I.
0: Back your sail, we're heaving to.
4: She's on, Mr. Beam.
0: Don't worry, Captain. They want this ship as a prize.
4: She's already put over a longboat.
0: And another one's coming around from the port quarter. I'd be obliged, sir, if you'd go to your cabin. This is our work.
4: No, sir, this is my ship. I'm not young anymore, but I won't miss this fight.
0: Very well, sir. Then I suggest that you look to the priming of your pistols. Get ready. Here they come.
5: Hello. Where is your captain?
4: What's the meaning of this? We're a neutral vessel, American.
5: This ship is a prize of l'Empereur Napoleon. You will strike your color.
0: Not while I'm alive.
6: Mr. Quinn, return board!
7: Here's your prize, Frenchie!

0: I'd be obliged if you'd get those guns put away.
1: Aye, sir.
0: Captain Matthews, we'll hoist all sails. She's running out of guns. If they catch us with a broadside, we're done for.
1: Aye.
0: Mr. Quinn, you may fire at will.
1: Fire!
2: Range, sir.
3: Handsomely done, Jonathan. I think we may have scored a hit.
2: What shall I do with the prisoners, sir?
3: Have them taken below. We'll transfer them to the Panther. And none too soon. Our floor's wearing at the rakers. We'll be in trouble if she can.
1: Captain, that's your ship closing in.
3: Yes, the Frenchman's seen her, too.
1: Look! Look, she's standing off. She's done.
3: Get to your guns, Mr. Quinn. Aim for her mast. We might get a lucky hit.
1: Aye, sir. She's running, Granta.
0: Up on fire, Mr. Quinn, up on fire.
1: She's hit. Look, Captain. There goes the missile. She's hit.
3: Well, I think Panther can take over now.
0: Stand by to go, boat. Break it down.

0: Ah, Miss Jennifer. That was a wonderful dinner.
1: It was indeed, ma'am.
2: Thank you, gentlemen. Captain Steele.
0: Hmm?
2: Did you enjoy it, too?
0: Yes. Yes, of course, Miss Matthews. Very tasty. Very. Well, I was just thinking, it's getting late.
2: Oh, no, Captain, you don't have to go yet.
3: Why, of course not, ma'am.
0: I'm afraid so. Mr. Quinn stands watch aboard the Panther tonight, and you, Mr. McCrake, have repairs to make on the hard floor.
4: Aye, sir.
1: Aye, sir.
0: We'll stay home, too, tonight.
4: Well, good night, Miss Matthews.
2: Good night.
4: I'd willingly join the crew sailing for such cooking as yours.
2: Oh, why, thank you, Lieutenant.
1: Good night, ma'am.
2: Good night, Lieutenant Quinn.
5: Are you coming, sir?
0: Yes, gentlemen, of course.
2: But, Captain, don't you remember? You promised to tell me of your exploits at sea.
0: Oh, yes. Good night, Duncan.
6: Aye, sir. Good night, sir.
0: Jonathan.
7: Good night, sir.
0: Well, Miss Matthews,
2: Jennifer, Captain. Jennifer. And now, supposing you start by telling me of your exploits.

0: Escape has brought you Clear for Action, written and directed by Anthony Ellis, starring William Conrad as Captain Steele. 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
1: Tuesday,
0: June 14th, 1955, 71 years ago today. Its title, The Whole Town Sleeping.
2: And now, tonight's presentation of radio's outstanding theater of thrills, Suspense. Tonight, the story of terror in the streets. We call it The Whole Town Sleeping. So now, starring Miss Jeanette Nolan, here is tonight's suspense play written by Ray Bradbury, The Whole Town Sleeping.
3: It was a warm summer night in the middle of Illinois country. The little town was deep, far away from everything. Kept to itself by a river and a forest and a ravine. In the town, the sidewalks were still scorched. The stores were closing, and the streets were turning dark. Screen doors whined their springs and banged, and there was the sound of Grandma Hanlon's swing hammock across the street. On her solitary porch, Lavinia Nebs, age 37, very straight and slim, sat with a tinkling lemonade in her white fingers, tapping it to her lips, waiting.
4: Here I am, Lavinia.
3: Lavinia turned. There was Francine at the bottom porch step. She was all in snow white and didn't look 35.
5: I won't be a minute, Francine. I'll just lock the door.
4: All right. Oh, I do like your dress, dear.
5: Why, thank you, dear.
4: You look so well in that color. I'm afraid I could never wear it. It makes me look sallow.
5: No, it doesn't. I'm sure not. Of course, I've always loved you in white.
6: Evening, ladies.
5: Good evening, Mrs. Hanlon.
4: Oh, good evening.
6: Where are you ladies going all dressed up so pretty?
5: To the Majestic Theater, Mrs. Hanlon.
4: Robert Mitchum's playing and not as a stranger.
6: Won't catch me out on a night like this. Not with the lonely ones strangling women. Lock myself in with my gun. That's what I'm going to do.
5: I wouldn't worry, Mrs. Hanlon.
6: What about Eliza Ramsell? You think she's not worrying? Lock myself in with my gun. That's what you ladies should do.
5: So silly. Silly old woman.
4: Lavinia, you don't believe all that gossip about the lonely one, do you?
5: A lot of silly old women who haven't got anything better to do than talk.
4: Well, just the same, Hattie McDulless was killed a month ago and Roberta Ferry the month before. And now Eliza Ramsell disappearing.
5: Eliza Ramsell walked off with a traveling man, I bet.
4: But the others strangled.
5: Oh, Francine.
3: They reached the edge of the ravine that cut the town in two. Stood there. Behind them were the lighted houses. Ahead, deepness, moistness, fireflies, and dark. The ravine had to be crossed to reach the movies. Deep and black as it cut into the hills. Then a creaking bridge to cross over the stream. Then 113 steps up the steep and brambled bank to the other side. The lady stood there, looking down.
4: It won't be me coming back tonight, Lavinia. It'll be you. Oh, I'd never, never walk there alone at night. Never.
5: Bosh.
4: Well, you can say bosh, but it'll be you alone on the path, not me. Oh, Lavinia, I do wish you didn't live on this side. Don't you get lonely living by yourself in that house?
5: Old maid loved to live alone. Come on, we'll take the shortcut.
4: I'm afraid.
5: Oh, come on, don't be so silly. I'll hold your hand.
3: Lavinia, cool as mint ice cream, took the other woman's arm and led her down the dark winding path into cricket warmth and frog sound and mosquito delicate silence.
4: Oh, let's run, Lavinia, please.
5: No. Why should we?
3: If Lavinia hadn't turned her head just then, she wouldn't have seen it. But she did turn her head, and it was there. Back among a clump of bushes, half hidden, but laid out as if she had put herself there to enjoy the soft stars, lay Eliza Ramsell, her face moon-freckled, her eyes like white marble. Then Francine saw it too, and the women stood on the path for a frozen second, not believing what they saw. Lavinia held Francine, and the policemen were all around in the ravine grass. Flashlights darted about, voices mingled, and the night grew on toward 8:30.
1: You, didn't move her, ladies?
5: Of course not.
4: Oh, no, we couldn't touch her. How could we?
1: And there was nobody? You didn't hear anything? Sounds, anything unusual?
4: No, nothing. Mm-hmm. It's the lonely one, isn't it? He did it, didn't he?
1: Couldn't say, ma'am.
4: We knew her, you know. She was a friend of ours.
1: Oh, I'm sorry. Well, I'll have one of my men walk you across the ravine.
5: That won't be necessary. Thank you very much. We'll be all right.
4: Oh, Lavinia.
5: Come along, dear.
3: And they crossed the ravine, each with her own thoughts, fears. And the creek waters under the bridge whispered, I'm the lonely one. I'm the lonely one. I kill people. Then they were at the top of the stairs and bathed in safe light from the street lamp.
4: I've never seen a dead person before. It's only a little after 8:30. We'll pick up Helen and get on to the show. The show? Oh, Lavinia, you don't mean it.
5: Of course I do. We've got to forget this. It's not good to remember.
4: But Eliza's back there.
5: We need to laugh. We've got to pretend that nothing happened.
4: But she was our friend.
5: We can't help her. There's no good brooding about it. I'm going to get it out of my mind, and you should too. Now, if we hurry, we won't miss too much.
7: Come, you're an hour late.
4: Well, we...
5: Someone found Eliza Ramsell dead in the ravine.
4: Oh, no. Eliza... Who found her?
5: Oh, we don't know.
4: Oh, how awful. Did you see her? Was it terrible?
5: Let's not talk about it.
4: Oh, I really think I should lock myself in my house. I don't think we'd better go tonight.
5: Of course we will. It's the last showing today. Besides, the lonely one can't kill three ladies. There's safety in numbers. Anyway, it's too soon. The murders come a month separated. Come along, Helen.
4: Well, I'll get a sweater. You wait for me.
5: Why didn't you tell her about us finding Eliza?
4: Why upset her?
5: Time enough tomorrow. I told you, tonight we've got to forget. We're going to the show and let's not talk about it anymore. Enough's enough.
3: The ladies walked downtown and stopped at the drugstore, which was a few doors from the theater. Lavinia bought a quarter's worth of green mint chews, and the druggist dropped the mints into a sack with a silver shovel.
8: You looked mighty cool this noon, Miss Lavinia, when you was in. So cool and nice, someone asked after you.
4: Oh?
8: Yeah, man sitting at the counter. He watched you walk out, and he says to me, who's that? Just like that, he says it. Why, that's Lavinia Nebs, prettiest maiden lady in town, I says. Beautiful, he says. Beautiful. Where she live?
4: You didn't give him her address, I hope. You didn't.
8: Well, maybe I shouldn't have. Oh, I didn't give him the exact address. I said over on Park Street, you know, near the ravine. Kind of casual.
4: Oh.
8: I'm sorry.
4: What did he look like?
8: Oh, not much, I guess. Wore a dark suit. Pale. Kind of thin. Probably nothing but a stranger passing through. I'm sorry, Miss Lavinia. There's no charge for the peppermint.
5: Don't be silly, Mr. Briggs.
4: Well,
5: here.
4: I know what we're going to do right now. We're going straight home.
9: That man asking after you. You're next, Lavinia. You want to be dead in that ravine?
5: It was just a man. That's all. It doesn't mean a thing.
8: That's what I figured. Nothing to worry about.
9: Nothing to worry about?
5: I'm not going to miss the movie. You two can do what you want. I'm going.
9: Well, I think we should all go home.
4: So do I. She's right, Lavinia.
5: No, she's not.
9: Yes, she is.
3: They argued for 5 minutes, then the three of them went to the theater. Francine and Helen reluctantly. Lavinia, head high, self-possessed, cool. In the auditorium, they sat in the odor of ancient brass polish, waiting for the second show to begin. And the lights began to fade.

0: Danny, huh?
1: What?
0: As we came in, a man in a dark suit followed us. He was thin. I think he had a pale face. He just came in, and he's sitting behind us.
2: What? What?
3: Oh, Helen.
2: What man?
0: Man behind us. It's the one Mr. Briggs said was in the drugstore behind us now.
2: Oh, I'm calling the manager. It's him. Oh, stop the movie. Stop it.

0: The drugstore clock said 11:25. They'd come out of the theater feeling new. And now they were laughing at Francine. And Francine was laughing at herself.
1: You see how silly it was, all that riot for nothing.
2: When you went running up the aisle screaming life, honestly, I thought I'd die.
3: Oh, that poor man.
2: The theater manager's brother from Racine. Oh, Francie.
3: Well, I did apologize.
1: No. You see what a panic can do? And all for nothing.
3: We shouldn't have stopped for sodas, though.
1: Wasn't that a wonderful picture? Will you ever forget?
0: The streets were clean and empty. Not a car or a truck or a person was in sight. The ladies walked under a flickering neon sign, buzzing like a dying insect. The sounds of their heels sharp on the baked pavement.
3: First we'll walk you home, Francie.
1: Oh, no, I'll walk you home.
3: If you walked me home, you'd have to come back across the ravine alone.
1: I know you. If a leaf even fell on you, you'd drop dead.
3: Well, I could stay the night at your house.
1: No, it's all settled. First I'll take you home, and then Helen.
3: Lavinia, Helen, stay here with me tonight. It's late, and Mrs. Murdoch has an extra room.
1: No, thanks. I don't sleep well away from my own bed.
3: Oh, please, Lavinia, please. I don't want you dead.
1: Now, you've got to stop this. I mean it. I promise I'll call you the very minute I get home.
3: Now, will you? Will you really?
1: I promise.
3: And Helen, you make her promise you to call.
1: I will.
3: Well, good night. Be careful.
1: Now, I'll walk you home.
0: The courthouse clock struck the hour. The sounds went across a town that was empty. Emptier than it had ever been before. Over empty streets and empty lots and empty lawns, the sound went.
1: 10, 11, 12.
2: I don't suppose it's any use asking you to stay, Lavinia.
1: There's no reason for me to.
2: You've acted so strangely tonight.
1: I'm just not afraid, that's all. And I'm curious, I suppose. Of course, I'm using my head. I mean, logically, the lonely one can't be around. Not now, with the police and all.
2: Did you ever think that maybe your subconscious doesn't want you to live anymore?
3: You and Francine, honestly, Helen.
2: Well, I feel so guilty. I'll be drinking a cup of coffee just about the time you get to the ravine. And that awful bridge in the dark. You will call us the minute you get home, won't you? I won't sleep a wink if you don't.
1: I'll call. Now, good night.
0: Lavinia Nebs walked down the midnight street, down the late summer silence. She saw the houses with their dark windows, and far away she heard a dog barking. She thought to herself,
1: in 5 minutes, I'll be safe at home. In 5 minutes, I'll be phoning Francine and Helen. They're so silly, like old hens. Old. I'm older than either of them.
0: She heard a man's voice singing away among the trees, and she walked a little faster. And then coming down the street toward her in the dimming moonlight was a man.
4: Well, look who it is. What a time of night for you to be out, Miss Nebs.
1: Officer Kennedy. Oh, I'm so glad it's you.
4: Something wrong, Miss Nebs?
1: No, nothing at all. I'm just glad it's you.
4: You know you shouldn't be out now.
1: I know. I've been to the movies. It is late.
4: Yeah, come on. I better see you home.
1: Oh, no. I can make it fine.
4: Yeah, moon's going behind the trees. Be pretty dark.
1: I'm not afraid of the dark, Mr. Kennedy.
4: You sure you'll be all right?
1: Quite sure.
4: All right,
1: thank
4: tell you.
1: You
4: what. I'll wait here till you cross. If you need help, just give a yell and I'll come running. I'll check by your house later on my way back.
1: Thank you. Good night.
4: Good night.
0: As she walked away, she thought,
1: I won't walk in the ravine with any man. How do I know who the lonely one is? No, thank you.
0: Then the ravine. She stood on top of the 113 steps. down the steep, brambled bank that led across the creaking bridge 100 yards and up through the black hills to Park Street.
1: 3 minutes from now, I'll be putting my key in the house door. Nothing can happen. Nothing.
0: She started down the dark green steps into the deep ravine night.
1: 5, 6, 7, 8, 9.
0: The ravine was deep.
1: 11.
0: And the world was gone.
1: 13.
0: The world of safe people and bed.
1: 16,
0: the locked doors.
1: 17,
0: the town. The drugstore. Theater. 20, lights. 21, everything was gone.
1: 23,
0: only the ravine existed.
1: 25,
0: and lived.
1: 26,
0: black and huge around her.

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About the dark man coming into your house and you upstairs in bed. Now he's at the first step.

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1: No. It's nearer home now.
0: Don't be silly.
1: Wait.

0: following me. 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Every time I take a step, he takes one. Officer Kennedy, is that you? Is it?
1: The crickets were suddenly still. The crickets were listening. The night was listening to her. Then there was a sound. Only a woodchuck, surely, beating a hollow log. But it was Lavinia Nebs. It was most surely the heart of Lavinia Nebs. She went down the steps faster, faster. Run. She heard music. In a mad way, a silly way, she heard the surge of music that pounded at her. Rush, plunging her faster and faster, down, down into the pit of the ravine.
0: Only a little way, across the bridge. Run, run! Don't turn. Don't look. If you see him, you'll not be able to move. Just run.
1: And across the bridge, up the path between the hills, the top of the path, the street. And even with the light, the fear swirled about her, closing in, pressing.
0: If I get home safe, I'll never go out alone. I was a fool, never again. If you let me get home for this, I'll never go out again, alone. I promise. Please. Please. Let me. Please. Please, please. Give me time to get inside and lock the door. And I'll be safe. Oh, safe at home. Safe. Safe at home. Listen. Not a sound. Oh, wait. Wait. The window. There's no one there at all. Nobody. There was no one following me at all. Nobody running after me. How silly. If a man had been following me, he'd have caught me. I can't run as fast as a man. I wasn't running from anything except me. The ravine was safer than safe. Oh, it's nice to be home, though. Home's a really good, warm, safe place. The only place.
1: She had just put her hand out to the light switch when she heard it behind her in the blackness. Just a movement.
0: What? What?

Suspense, in which Miss Jeanette Nolan starred with Paula Winslow, Eve McVeigh, and Bill Conrad in tonight's presentation of Ray Bradbury's The Whole Town Sleeping, adapted by Anthony Ellis. Next week, the story of a fishing cruise and bait that was a life insurance policy. We call it Over the Bounding Main. That's next week on Suspense. Suspense is produced and directed by Anthony Ellis. The music was composed by Lucian Marowick and conducted by Wilbur Hatch. Featured in the cast were Tom McKee, Florence Walcott, Tom Brown, and Will Wright. Thursday night, The Whistler brings mystery on the CBS Radio Network.

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1: Tuesday,
0: June 14th, 1955, 71 years ago today. Its title, The Whole Town Sleeping. This episode of Suspense originally aired
1: Thursday,
0: June 14th, 1945, 81 years ago today, titled The Burning Court.
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3: And with the strange events detailed in John Dixon Carr's novel, The Burning Court, and with the performance of Mr. Clifton Webb as its urbane narrator, Godin Cross, Roma Wines hope indeed to keep you in suspense.

0: A pleasant fire, charming company, and a hostess who realizes that tea served in the Russian manner is the only manner in which tea should ever be served. Yes, a heartwarming evening, Mr. Covington, in an extremely gracious setting. How fortunate that your uncle had the wealth to satisfy such an exquisite taste. And what a pity I have so little time to tell you which one here murdered him just last week. Now, I believe we're all here. Ted and Mary Covington, Mrs. Henderson, the housekeeper, Captain, Brennan, I believe.
1: Yes. And incidentally, yourself, just who did you say you were?
0: No wonder you police have had so much difficulty with the case. My name is Cross, Godan Cross, the writer.
1: Well. Well, why don't you say so? That book, A History of European Murder, that's yours, isn't it?
0: Extraordinary. A policeman who reads. As a matter of fact, Captain, it's because of my latest book, Poisoning Throughout the Ages, that I happen to be with you now. Ted Covington there is a member of the firm which publishes my work. I'd never seen him until tonight, when he himself told me what happened. He went back to last Friday afternoon, for it was then that he began reading my manuscript for the first time. He began it on the train, the commuter's train, which every afternoon deposits him safely and soundly in this charming suburb of Crispin. That is, if you care for suburbs. At any rate, I imagine he was almost home by the time he finished the first chapter. And then he turned the page. Attached to the following leaf was a picture, and looking at it, the young man stiffened suddenly and all but cried out his shock. It was a picture of a woman. Under it was printed, Marie Dubranich, convicted of arsenic poisoning, St. Petersburg, Russia, 1731. Ted Covington was looking at a picture of his own young wife. His 25-year-old wife in an early 18th-century costume. The face, the features were identical. Even the name. Dubranich is his wife, or was his wife's maiden name. No, it was ridiculous. This woman in the picture was one of his wife's ancestors. Simply an amazing family resemblance. He wondered why Marie had never told him about... Ted Covington glanced down at the chapter to which the picture had been attached. It was entitled... The Affair of the Non-Dead Woman. But then the train was approaching the station and he rose and walked out to the platform. Standing there for a moment, his eyes ran down the page. Marie Dubranich, it appeared, was quite a continental charmer in her day. With the beneficent assistance of arsenic, she had disposed of half a dozen husbands before she'd been caught. But caught she was. She was sentenced to death, the chapter concluded. And then beheaded and burned.

0: And there, waiting for him at the curb by the suburban station, was the wife he knew so well.
1: Ted?
0: She was leaning toward him now to open the door, smiling in that way he knew so well.
1: Ted, what on earth are you staring at?
2: A soft fire in your eyes. Oh, it's the streetlight, I guess.
1: Oh, darling, you're silly and overworked. Come on, get in the car.
0: Thus, like a wind, thin wisp of smoke, it was gone. The unspeakably foolish concept. Laughable? Now, that's what it really was.
1: All right, let's hear it. What's so funny?
2: Oh, nothing, nothing at all, darling. I guess I just feel good.
1: Oh, a fine mood for dancing tonight.
2: Dancing?
1: Now, Ted, you promised. You said if Uncle Miles showed a noticeable improvement, we could go to the club.
2: You mean he's really better?
1: Oh, there's no comparison. The doctor agreed with me. Darling, there's no reason in the world why we shouldn't let Mrs. Henderson stay awake for a change.
2: None. Do her good, the old wi-
1: What is the matter with you?
2: Oh, it's just that I started to call her a witch. It's a private joke, darling. Don't mind me.
0: A private joke. And by the time they were home, it was even less than that. Ted was sitting in the living room when Marie entered and moved toward the fireplace. He studied her as she struck the match on the hearth stove, touched it through the little rolls of newspaper, stood back to watch the licking flames catch the charcoal, then the logs. As the light rose, illuminating her face and the lips barely parted in that ineffably curious smile, he was reminded again of her fragile loveliness and his absurd reaction to the manuscript. He glanced around. There it was on the table where he placed it when he'd come in. Deliberately, he turned from it and then back again. The manuscript had moved, only an inch or so, but moved. Keeping his back to his wife, he thumbed through that early chapter and discovered, just as he was afraid he would, that the picture itself was gone. For a long moment, he thought of what to do. Then, slowly, he turned around.
2: This book of crosses I brought home.
1: Yes, dear.
2: There was a story of a poisoner in it. It's funny, her name happens to be the same as yours. Your maiden name, that is. Look, darling, was she a relative of yours?
1: Why, Ted, you're serious.
2: Well, in a way, yes. I don't mean it's really important. It's just that, well, when you run across a person who was a top-flight poisoner a couple of hundred years ago and who's a dead ringer for your own wife, you want to hear about it, that's all.
1: Ted, what on earth are you talking about?
2: Darling, be honest with me. Didn't you look at this manuscript when I was out of the room?
1: No.
2: You didn't take out a picture of a poisoner named Marie Dubronich?
1: I most certainly did not.
2: Somebody took that picture out of the manuscript.
1: Oh, but who could it be? Mrs. Henderson has been in the back ever since we came in. And Uncle Miles, well, he's in bed in his room.
2: I'm sorry, darling. It'll turn up. Forget it. Maybe I am overworked. I guess a little dancing is just the thing I need tonight.
0: When they returned home, it had happened. Mrs. Henderson met them at the door. Ted's uncle had taken a sudden turn for the worse.
3: Hurry as fast as you can.
2: We'll be right there.

0: Marie, if you don't mind,
1: Yes, Ted. Come, Mrs. Henderson. Let's go into the living room.
2: He had wanted to be alone in the room. Not because of his great attachment to his uncle, who, save for Ted himself, was the last of his branch of the Covingtons, but because he had seen something. It was the silver cup under the edge of the bed. The cup of the late patient had used for his medicine. Ted moved over to it, stooped down. There were still a few drops at the bottom. And then, just as he was rising to his feet, his heart seemed to miss a beat. He had seen the other thing, Uncle Miles' cat. 2 feet away from the cup, further under the bed. She was lying on her side. Fearfully, he extended his hand. The cat was still warm, but quite dead. No one must know, not yet. There would be a funeral, a normal, official interment in the family crypt on the grounds. Meanwhile, the cat must be buried, disposed of, and the contents of the cup. The next day, at the chemist's, he was told it contained arsenic.
3: For Suspense, Roma Wines are bringing you a star, Mr. Clifton Webb, whom you have heard in the first act of The Burning Court by John Dixon Carr, which is Roma Wine's presentation tonight of Suspense.
4: Between the acts of Suspense, this is Truman Bradley for Roma Wines. We now quote a brief word from the renowned hostess, Elsa Maxwell.
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3: And now Roma Wines bring back to our Hollywood soundstage Clifton Webb as Godin Cross, writer and authority on Murder Through the Ages in The Burning Court, a play well calculated to keep you in suspense.
6: Now, let me understand one thing, Mr. Cross. You're simply relating what Mr. Covington here told you?
2: Yes. Less than 15 minutes ago, Captain.
6: Then why not have Mr. Covington tell it himself?
2: Primarily because I can tell it more beautifully. Mrs. Covington.
1: More tea.
7: I'll get it for him, madam.
2: You're very kind, Mrs. Henderson, but I'd rather you didn't miss even one facet of the story.
7: Oh, well, I'm not leaving, sir. The samovar's right over here.
2: Excellent. I think that you should know that earlier tonight, just 3 days after his uncle's burial, Ted Covington sat alone in this room, contemplating some astonishing plan. This very night, long after Marie would retire, he himself would open the vault and exhume his uncle's body. A chemist had been engaged for a private autopsy. He was to look for traces of poison, yet Ted Covington wasn't so sure he could go through with such a plan. The door opened, and Marie came into the room, walking now quite softly across to the great fireplace. He studied her closely as she struck the match, then touched it to the crumpled scraps of paper.
1: Oh, I thought you might be a little chill.
2: Chill. If only she knew the chill that was wrapped around his heart. If only she... He stopped short in his thoughts. For now the glow had risen against that somewhat childlike face. And suddenly he saw, for the first time, the faint wrinkles of age at her eyes. Now the light was higher. And there it was. The thin light crease, like an almost invisible star that encircled about her neck. Marie Dubronich, beheaded and burned in 1731. Yes, he was sure of it now. He had to go through with his plan. So, by the dim light of a lantern, he set about his task, pounding his way through the thick concrete that now covered the family tomb, drawing open the great subterranean door, descending to the ink-black chamber below. He found the coffin, wrested it from its crypt, and placed it upon the floor. He unclamped the lid, opened it, and then... The word of shock leapt from his throat.
8: Empty. Empty!
6: Empty. Empty, you say?
8: Huh? Who's that? Who said that?
6: I did, Mr. Covington, up here.
8: Who are you?
6: I'm Captain Brennan from the Office of the Commissioner of Police.
8: Police? How did you... Who sent you here? Who told you about this?
6: Why, your housekeeper, of course. You didn't think Mrs. Henderson saw the dead cat, did you? But she did. She also saw you bury it. That, as you know, was 3 days ago. So I've had a chance to do some delving. I must admit, Mr. Covington, that when I learned your wife's maiden name was Dubronich, Marie Dubronich, I was really quite intrigued.
8: Why? What difference does that make?
6: Well, perhaps you don't know it, but that's a rather important name in crime history.
8: Oh, but the same name, that's all. It's a coincidence, Captain.
6: Yeah, isn't it? The case is full of them. Learned most of her poison tricks, for example, from a lover of long standing, a fellow by the name of Krozidov. Godan Krozidov. Godan Cross, let's say. Hasn't your firm published books by a man by that name?
8: Hmm? Cross? Well, this is some kind of a joke.
6: But what's even more interesting, Mr. Covington, is the fact that the name of the judge who sentenced Marie Dubronich to death by the burning court just happened to be Covington.
8: Covington?
6: Thurman Covington. An ancestor, wouldn't you say, of the man who just died? Or was murdered? An ancestor of yours, I might add.
8: No, but you can't believe any of this. This nonsense about a longtime lover and a vengeance through the ages.
9: Why, oh, Captain. Captain Brennan.
6: Yeah, down here, Freddy.
9: Oh. No luck, sir. No answer at all. Place seems to be vacant.
6: The Covington house?
8: What?
9: Yes, sir. Couldn't wake a soul.
8: Get out of my way.
6: Hey, Covington, come back here.
8: Something's happened to my wife.
9: Oh, want me to stop him, Captain?
6: Let him go. We'll follow him.
8: Marie, where are you? It's me, Ted. Marie, what have you done? What?
2: Good evening, Mr. Covington.
8: Who are you?
2: My name is Cross, Godan Cross, the writer.
8: Cross? My wife. What have you done to her? You fiend. What have you done to my wife? Stop it. Listen to me. Why are you here?
2: Why am I here? Because your wife, reading my chapter on Marie Dubronich, realized I knew more about the family than even she did. Because she found my phone number on the front cover of the manuscript. And because I know an exceptional case when I hear one. Does that answer your question?
8: No, you know it doesn't. Can't you see I've got to know whether...
2: I see. Whether your wife is really Marie Dubronich, who was burnt by order of the burning court. You're quite sure, no doubt, that I'm Godan Cross who first wooed her. No, my boy. Marie Dubronich is no more your wife's real name than mine is Godan Cross.
8: What?
2: Your esteemed wife, Mr. Covington, was adopted by people named Dubronich. Remote members of the real family of poisoners.
8: I can't believe it. Why didn't you tell me?
2: Because Until I told her half an hour ago, she didn't know it herself. I'd learned it through my research.
8: Oh, that's too wonderful.
2: For years, Mr. Covington, that young woman has been haunted by the fear that she might be a poisoner by blood. You can see, can't you, why she was willing to lie, steal a picture,
8: yes,
2: do anything to hide her past from the man she wanted to hold.
8: Oh, yes, yes, I can see that now.
2: Oh, Mrs. Covington.
8: You mean she's...
10: Yes, Mr. Cross.
8: Oh, Marie, darling, you're all right.
2: That'll be our old friends, the police. Will you take them into the front room, Mrs. Covington? Meanwhile, you, my friend, will tell me everything that's happened up to now. Having just delivered your wife from the burning court, I'll see if I can't save her from the electric chair.

0: Sugar?
1: Just parsley, please, Mr. Covington. There. Thank you. Ah, yes. Truly excellent tea. Don't you agree, Mrs. Henderson?
2: What? Oh, yes, yes, it's very nice.
1: Yes. Well, that, Captain Brennan, completes Ted Covington's personal account of the events leading up to the present. Let us now consider that supernatural hocus-pocus of the body that walked out of the sealed-in tomb. That body, let's agree, that never was in that tomb.
0: Never in that tomb?
1: No, Mr. Covington. It was disposed of long before.
0: But who could have done it? Who could have kept that body out of the tomb?
1: Who, Mr. Covington? Why, you, sir.
3: What are you saying?
4: What are you driving at?
0: I don't understand what you...
1: It's very simple. You had to get rid of the body, Mr. Covington. You knew that eventually there was going to be an investigation.
0: This is a joke, isn't it?
1: A rather bad joke on your wife. From a few historical coincidences, you built a murderess in your own wife's image.
3: I won't listen to this anymore.
4: Why should you? Look, Cross, why would Covington here spend an hour smashing into a crypt for a body he knew wasn't there?
1: Obviously, my dear Captain, to induce you to ask such a question, to impress you with his own innocence and his desperate concern for his wife's guilt.
3: No, this isn't true. It can't be true.
0: Of course not. Cross, just how, for example, could I have been in this house to poison my uncle and also at the dance that night?
1: Easily. You simply left the dance that night.
0: I left? It was Marie who... I explained how I looked for her.
1: So you did. And you didn't see her, Mr. Covington, for the very good reason you weren't there.
0: No, wait a minute.
1: You were here, my friend, in this house, just as you had planned to be.
0: No, no, you...
1: Who but you, the nephew, could so naturally have handed his uncle a cup presumably of medicine?
0: Don't listen to
1: me. And who but you, of all those here, would have the strength to carry that body to the furnace, where it's now probably nothing but ashes?
0: Lies. All lies. Why should I do such a thing? Why would I murder my own uncle?
1: For the best reason that's ever existed. A fortune.
0: No, stop!
1: You were the only heir. You'd get the estate, the money, the independence.
0: Oh, please, Marie. Brennan, he's making this up. He's...
1: Now. It isn't as bad as all that. Why, the police can never touch you. After all, where's the body? Where's the evidence?

0: didn't do it.
1: Because a second ago, Covington, we had no evidence, no body to use against you. But we have now, Mr. Covington. We have now. I arrest you for the murder of Godan Cross.

0: Godin. Godin.
1: You're much too far away, my love.
0: Godin.
1: Much too far from the flame.
0: So you've come back, dear Godin. Back within the hour.
1: Back for you, Marie. For with all the Covingtons disposed of now, with the old score settled at last.
0: I know. There's no need to tarry longer. You were brilliant as ever, Godin.
2: Superb in building the case against him. Magnificent in the suicide. I never even saw you take the poison.
1: And I thought I'd taught you all the tricks. Closer now. Much closer.
2: Yes.
1: Closer to the flame, Mary.
2: Yes. Yes, Godin.
1: Closer to me, my love.

0: That night, the Covington house burned to the ground. The body of Marie Dobronich Covington was never recovered. And so closes The Burning Court, in which Roma Wines have brought you Clifton Webb as star of tonight's study in Suspense. Suspense is produced, edited, and directed by William Spear.
1: Before Mr. Webb returns to the microphone, let me say a word for Roma Wines, the sponsor of Suspense. Elsa Maxwell makes this timely suggestion for Father's Day next Sunday.
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3: Now, this is Clifton Webb, and now a serious word. 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So please, do it now.
0: Ladies and gentlemen, next Thursday, same time, Ann Richards will be your star of Suspense.
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0: I am the Whistler, and I know many things, for I walk by night. I know many strange tales hidden in the hearts of men and women who have stepped into the shadows. Yes, I know the nameless terrors of which they dare not speak.
1: Yes, friends, it's time for the Signal Oil program, The Whistler. But first, an important announcement. There will be no Whistler next Monday. The next Whistler will come to you a week from Wednesday, July 2nd, and every Wednesday thereafter. Same hour, same station. Only the day will change. Remember, instead of Monday, the Whistler will come to you on Wednesdays hereafter. And now the Whistler's strange story. The Gentle Way.

0: The clock on the white wall showed 11:45. A half hour since Bruce Reimer had arrived in response to the summons. He was nervous now, unable to concentrate any longer on the scientific journals on the table beside his chair. It wasn't like Dr. Fenshaw to keep him waiting this way. And something in the man's voice had told him there was important news. That for the first time in the 11 years since Bruce Reimer had come to the Barker Institute of Biological Research, he was about to get a break. And it had been a long time coming. Yes, Reimer was a patient man. But there were moments during those 11 years when it looked like the breaks would never come. When he was forced to stand on the sidelines, smile politely, and congratulate the new, younger man who came and worked and picked the fat promotions. But he felt now that it had come. That now, at long last, Dr. Fenshaw, chairman of the board, had decided it was Reimer's turn.
1: Would you come in, Reimer?
2: Yes, of course, Dr. Fenshaw.
1: Sorry to have kept you waiting, Reimer.
2: Not at all.
1: Let's see now. You're still working on tobacco mosaic, aren't you?
2: Yes, that's right.
1: How's it coming?
2: Well, we seem to be making some progress.
1: Good. Jules Emery working with you?
2: No, not at the moment. He started out with us in the field, but he's on a research problem of his own now.
1: Oh? What's that?
2: Well, I'm not sure exactly. I do know he was tremendously excited by Holzer's paper on toxins. Wanted to do some advanced work on Holzer's premise.
1: Emery's a brilliant research man. Pretty unstable, though. Inclined to go off half-cocked. Sit down, Reimer.
2: Oh, thanks.
1: Now, I presume you know Richin has resigned as administrator.
2: Yes, I read about it in the papers.
1: Sick man. Job took too much out of him. We are faced now with finding a replacement.
2: Yes, sir?
1: We've always been pleased with your work, Reimer.
2: It's very gratifying.
1: I've just spoken to Cardigan about you.
2: Cardigan? Why, he's in New York with the Manhattan Foundation.
1: Of course. He recommended you very highly.
2: Well, what is Cardigan to do with...
1: He's returning to us as the new administrator, Reimer. You will be his assistant.
2: His... Oh.
1: It's not official yet, of course, but I thought you'd be pleased to know.
2: Yes. Yes, naturally, I'm pleased, Dr. Fenshaw. Very pleased.
0: So it's happened again, Reimer. And of all people, it had to be Cardigan, who twice now has moved past you into executive positions you wanted and deserved. Cardigan the charmer, the diplomat, the fair-haired boy. Yes, Reimer, of all of them, it had to be Cardigan. The hatred for Cardigan was there from the moment you met him 10 years ago, Reimer. You sensed from the beginning that he had more poise, more talents, more integrity than you. That he was a better man for any job, and you hated him for it. Yes. And it's during those next few days, at a point you can't even place, that the hatred wells itself into something more concrete. Into a decision to kill Cardigan with an unusual murder instrument, in a clean, efficient way which could leave no trace. And the weapon you've chosen, Bruce, is a man, a highly temperamental human being named Jules Emery.
2: Busy, Jules?
3: Bruce, come here a minute. Take a look in the microscope here.
2: Oh, what's this?
3: A culture. Recognize it?
2: No.
3: Bacillus botulinus. 24 hours ago, it was something else. This fluid in the test tube here.
2: I see. But what are you...
3: Don't you see, Reimer? It's exactly what Holzer tried to prove. This toxin is simply a stage in the life cycle of the bacillus.
2: Well, you're certain of this?
3: As certain as I'm standing here. I tell you, Bruce, this is going to change the whole concept of toxins.
2: You told Cardigan about it?
3: I will in a week or two. As soon as I can have my notes typed up.
2: I wouldn't if I were you.
3: Why do you say that?
2: Oh, I don't know. You and Cliff Cardigan, pretty good friend?
3: Well, not especially. Why?
2: Well, somehow I had the impression you'd known him for a long time, long before you came to the Institute.
3: Well, he used to go with my wife before we were married.
2: Oh, that explains it.
3: Explains what?
2: Well, what he told the board of directors when... Oh. What silly. Anyhow, congratulations on this, Jules. Well, I better be...
3: Wait a minute. What did Cardigan tell the board?
2: Let's forget it.
3: Oh, Bruce, will you stop talking in riddles? What are you getting at?
2: Well, it's only a rumor, but do you remember when Cardigan left a year ago to go to Manhattan Foundation and you were up for administrator here?
3: I was up for administrator?
2: Well, I thought you knew.
3: No.
2: Huh. Anyway, you'd have had it if Cardigan hadn't pulled for Richardson. At least that's what I've heard.
3: You mean he stopped me from getting it?
2: Oh, don't say it's true, Jules.
3: And Richardson was an outsider, a stranger.
2: That's why I say it's probably only a rumor. After all, Cardigan's a friend of yours. Or, anyway, a close friend of your wife.
3: Well, I was never told I was even being considered.
2: Well, of course, you knew it this time, didn't you?
3: No.
2: That's funny. Well, I heard you were to be administrator and I was to be your assistant. And then Cliff Cardigan came back to town...
3: Deliberately and... to take the appointment from me, is that
2: it? Now, take it easy, Jules. That had nothing to do with it. Cardigan simply told me he was lonesome in New York, so he came back. It seems he had a friend here. Some young lady. Oh, but I talk too much. See you at lunch, Jules.
3: Bruce?
2: Yes?
3: You don't think that... Oh, nothing. Forget it.
2: All right. And Jules, you forget it too, will you?
0: With the prologue of The Gentle Way, the Signal Oil Company is bringing you another strange story by The Whisper. But now a prediction about a sight you're going to see oftener and oftener as the days grow warmer. Overheated cars parked at the side of the road to let their steaming radiators cool off. To make sure this annoying occurrence doesn't mar your summer driving fun, Signal service stations have three little items that will make your cooling system young again. The first is radiator cleaner to remove clogging sludge and rust. The second is rust preventive to protect radiators of old cars or new ones from future corrosion. And the third is radiator sealer that stops any small leaks in a jiffy. Now, these, incidentally, are just a few of your Signal dealer's fine quality upkeep items that include fan belts, radiator hoses, spark plugs, and, of course, Lee of Conshohocken tires, famous for 45 years as the finest of first-line tires. 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Wherever you see Signal's circle sign in yellow and black, there you'll also find complete, conscientious Signal service to help your car run better, look better, and last longer. And now back to the Whistler.

0: It was like planting a seed, wasn't it, Bruce? The casual remarks you dropped to Jules Emery. And you could sense as you talked to him that the seed had dropped in fertile ground. That the doubts you left in his mind would soon be suspicions. That with the right care, the seed would strike root and grow into a raging hate for Cliff Cardigan that could transform Jules Emery into a murder weapon. And the beauty of it all, Bruce, is that you've taken the gentle way. And in the eyes of the law, you're an innocent bystander. It's only a few days after Cardigan takes over his post as administrator that you see an opportunity for move number two.
1: Cardigan, what's this about Fairfield? You were saying...
2: Just a second. There, may I have a cigar?
1: Oh, thanks.
2: All right.
1: Got it.
2: Well, there we are. Bruce, it seems the fruit growers around Fairfield are pretty hard hit with scale this year. Thought I'd send someone down there to make a survey. What do you think about lions?
1: Well, how long will it take?
2: Oh, a couple of weeks.
1: A couple of weeks. Well, the lions is okay. But I'd suggest Jules Emery. Poor guy could stand a little fresh air. Been shut up in his laboratory for weeks working on that toxin theory of his.
2: Toxin?
1: Botulinus. Seems to have hit something important. Do him good to get away for a while.
2: Well, if you think so. Tell him he leaves at the end of the week.
1: Well, it'd be better if you'd tell him. He's been here a long time, you know. I think he rather resents taking orders from me.
2: Well, that's odd.
1: I tell you what. I'm giving a little dinner at my apartment tomorrow evening. Why don't you come along? Both Jules Emery and his wife are coming.
2: Well, fine, Bruce. I'll be happy to come. Be nice to see Grace again. She and I went to high school together, you know. We'll have a lot to talk about.
1: Yes. Yes, I imagine you will.
3: And then remember me trying to tell your folks the car really did run out of gas on the way home from the country club dance?
4: I never did believe that.
1: And I don't believe it either. Here, you better have another cocktail.
4: Oh, no thanks, Bruce. I haven't finished this one.
3: She can't talk and drink at the same time like I do. Thanks.
1: Jules?
5: Huh? No thanks, Bruce.
4: Jules is thinking about his work again. Come on now, relax,
3: forget
4: darling.
3: Forget your botulinus toxin for once, Jules. Well, Grace, here's to the dear dead days beyond recall.
1: Excuse me.
5: Hmm?
1: Was that the phone?
4: Oh, I didn't hear anything.
1: Well, I'd better check. Help yourself if you get thirsty.
4: Well, what happened in New York, Cliff?
3: Oh, wonderful city. Had an interesting job, nice salary, met some important people, but...
4: But what?
3: Oh, I guess my heart belongs right here.
4: Ever going back?
3: Oh, too lonesome. Mind if I smoke, Grace?
4: Of course not.
3: Have a cigar, Jules?
5: I don't smoke cigars.
3: Nonsense. Go ahead, try one.
5: I don't want to encourage a habit I can't afford, Cardigan. You see, I don't have a nice salary. I'm not a big shot who runs around with millionaires.
4: Why, Jules!
1: Say, Cliff, is Dr. Fenshaw a personal secretary named Edith Evans?
2: I believe so. Why?
1: Well, that's funny. She says Fenshaw wants to see Jules and me at his home right away.
2: Well, this time of night?
1: Don't look at me. I don't get it either. Well, come on, Jules. Let's go.
6: Yes?
1: Dr. Fenshaw is expecting us.
6: But...
1: I'm Mr. Reimer, and this is Mr. Emery.
6: But I'm very sorry, sir. But Dr. Fenshaw's not at home. He and Mrs. Fenshaw are out to dinner.
5: See here, Bruce. What is this?
1: Wait a minute. His secretary just called me. Miss Evans.
6: Oh, there must be some mistake, sir. His personal secretary is a man. Roger Evans.
1: I see. Well, thank you very much. Good night.
6: Oh, good night, sir. I'll tell the doctor.
1: Oh, no, never mind. I'll see him in the morning. Come on, Jules. Well, maybe this is somebody's idea of a joke, getting us all the way out here. Who do you suppose called me?
5: Why don't you ask Cardigan?
1: What do you mean?
5: It's pretty obvious, isn't it?
1: I'm sorry, Jules. I
5: don't... He had that girl phone you, so he'd be alone with my wife.
1: Don't be ridiculous.
5: Why is it ridiculous?
1: Well, for one thing, if Cardigan really wanted to be alone with Grace, he could do it a lot smoother than that.
7: He'd send you away on a field trip, for instance.
0: It's moving now, Reimer, of its own momentum. Yes. All you had to do was give your plan the first push and let Jules Emery take it from there. And when you and Jules arrive back at your apartment, you find both Grace and Cliff Cardigan gone. And later still, when the telephone rings, it's a very nervous Jules who snaps up the receiver.
8: Yes?
4: Oh, Jules, darling.
8: Grace, where are you?
4: I'm calling from a drugstore, dear. The car broke down. It's a fan belt or something.
8: Well, why did you take the car out?
4: Well, Cliff couldn't get a taxi, so I took him home. Jules, is something wrong?
0: The gentle way, Bruce. The easy, guiltless way. Yes. You couldn't have found a better weapon than Jules, could you? The following night, he arrives home unexpectedly.
6: Is that you, Jules?
5: Of course. Why? Whom did you expect, Grace?
6: Why, nobody. Only I thought you had an appointment with Bruce Reimer at the Institute this evening.
5: I did. I waited an hour for him, then he called and said he couldn't make it. By the way, who's your appointment with?
6: Mine.
5: Or are you going to tell me you've dressed up just to sit around the house and wait for me?
6: I dressed up because I thought I'd go to a movie. Jules, what's the matter with you? Is something wrong?
5: You can answer that question better than I can.
6: I don't know what you mean, darling. Is there any reason why I shouldn't go to a movie? I do it all the time when you work late. You know that.
5: All right, skip it.
6: But, Jules...
5: I said skip it. Where's my pipe?
6: Isn't it there on the table?
5: If it were, I wouldn't be asking.
6: I'm sure it's there. Let me look.
5: Never mind. I found it. Here behind this vase of roses. You know, it seems to me, Grace, that with all the penny pitching we have to do, you could forego buying flowers.
6: Jules, dear, you're in an awfully bad mood tonight. It happens I didn't buy those roses. They were sent here.
5: Oh, yes? Who sent them?
6: It's very funny. The boy delivered the box around 6 o'clock. I didn't even know what it was. Then I opened it. There were a dozen roses, no card, no name. I haven't the slightest notion.
5: Oh, don't give me that.
6: Jules Emery, would you tell me what on earth is wrong
5: with you? I'm not an idiot. I know who sent those roses to you. Cliff Cardigan.
6: Cliff? Why would he...
5: He did send them, didn't he?
6: I told you I don't know. But what if he did? I told you Cliff and I are old friends.
5: You could make a better choice of friends, it seems to me.
6: And what does that mean?
5: Next time you work on our budget. Next time you wonder how we're going to get along on my salary. Please remember that Cliff Cardigan is the only reason I'm not administrator of Barker Institute.
6: Jules, how long have you been brooding on this?
5: Never mind that. You had a date to meet him tonight, didn't you? That's why you're all dressed up. That's why he sent you flowers.
6: Oh, Jules, listen to me, darling.
5: Oh, don't lie to me. Don't lie to me. You're on... I'll answer it. Hello.
9: Oh, hello, Jules. This is Cardigan.
5: Yes?
9: Say, I forgot to mention it before, old boy, but I'm sending you out of town. On a little field trip.
0: There's not much left for you to do now, is there, Bruce? As you see Jules off on the train to Fairfield the next morning, you can see that your weapon is poised, ready to strike at the innocent Cardigan. That a few days, perhaps a week alone, brooding in a drab country hotel will finish the job. There's no one to let Jules know what's happening except you. And you know how to handle that.
10: Telegram, sir, from Fairfield.
7: Oh, thank you.
10: Any answer?
7: No. No answer. Yes?
11: Fairfield calling. A person-to-person call for Mr. Bruce Reimer.
7: I'm sorry. Mr. Reimer isn't at home.
0: And just to make sure, Bruce, one last item. The finishing touch.
12: Transworld Press Association.
7: Oh, good evening. This is Dr. Harvey Williams of Barker Institute. I thought perhaps you might be interested in an important discovery we've made.
12: Why, of course, Doctor. Thank you very much.
7: Well, it concerns a very deadly type of toxin called botulinus.
1: Oh. Yes, yes, just a second. Who is it?
8: It's Jules. Jules Emery.
1: Jules, what in the name
8: I've got to talk to you, Bruce.
1: Well, it's 2 a.m. What are you doing in town?
8: I just got in. Where's Grace?
1: Grace?
8: Yes, where is she? What's been going on? Why didn't you answer my wire?
1: Well, I told you once, Jules. I don't want to become involved in your personal affairs. The questions you asked were none of my business. If you aren't man enough to settle your own problem...
8: Never mind the lecture. Where is she?
1: Grace? Well, I understand she's gone to visit her mother.
8: You're lying. You're lying to protect her.
1: All I know is what Grace told me.
8: What about Cardigan? Where's he?
1: At home, I suppose.
8: I've been there. He isn't home.
1: Oh, I remember now. He went on a weekend trip.
8: Where?
1: I don't know. But I believe he said he'd be back around 5 or 6 this morning. If you're so eager to find out where he's been, why don't you wait for him?
8: I intend to. To see this?
1: What?
8: Take a look at the newspaper here.
1: Yes, Cardigan taking credit?
8: Yes. For... All my work on botulinus. He says it's his discovery.
1: How could the paper make a mistake?
8: There's no mistake. It's a press association dispatch.
1: But how else?
8: Released by someone called Harvey Williams. There's no such person here. Cardigan went through my notes, Rimer. He released the story himself.
1: Oh, now wait a
8: minute. I've done all the waiting I intend to do.
1: Well, that's a... It's a terrible accusation.
8: He's stolen everything from me. My job, my wife, and now this.
1: I can't believe...
8: Rimer, I'm going to kill him.

0: Come in.
1: Well, Dr. Fenshaw, I didn't expect to find you here in Cardigan's office. Where's Cardigan, by the way?
2: Sit down, Raymer.
1: Huh? What's the matter?
2: I've been waiting for you. Something terrible has happened.
1: What do you mean?
2: Cardigan is dead.
1: What?
2: He was killed last night. Some passerby found him in front of his apartment. Cranial injuries, a blow on the head or something.
1: Good heavens, I just can't believe
2: it. I know, it's left me a little shaken too. Got a cigarette?
1: No, I'm sorry. I left them on my desk in my office. But Cardigan keeps some good cigars here somewhere.
2: No.
1: Oh, here they are.
2: No, thanks. His brand was always too strong for me. I'll pick up some cigarettes on the way downtown. Due at a meeting. Business as usual, you know.
1: Cardigan. Poor devil.
2: You may as well stay here in Cardigan's office, Reimer. Have to take over his work for the time being.
1: Oh, yes, of course.
2: Might be a week or 10 days before I can get the board together. And I'll have you officially appointed administrator.
1: I'll be happy to do what I can.
2: I appreciate that, Reimer. I'll try to look in again sometime this afternoon.
1: Well, Cardigan, old boy. Mind if I smoke one of your cigars?
3: Bruce Rock.
1: This is the administrator's office.
4: Is this Mr. Cardigan's office?
1: Yes, Bruce Reimer speaking.
4: Well, Mr. Reimer, you're the man I'm trying to locate. This is police headquarters, Lieutenant Owens speaking.
1: Yes?
4: We're holding a man here who's confessed to the murder of Mr. Cardigan. He says you know him. His name is Jules Emery.
5: The Whistler will return in just a moment with the strange ending to tonight's story. 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The next Whistler will come to you 1 week from this coming Wednesday on July 2nd, and every Wednesday thereafter. The hour remains the same, 8 p.m. Pacific Coast Time, 9 p.m. Mountain Time. Only the day has been changed to Wednesdays. 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And now back to the Whistler.
6: Yes, Bruce. It was the gentle way that did the trick. And everything you wanted is yours now, with no strings attached, no embarrassing questions, no way the law can touch you. Jules Emery is a confessed killer now. Cardigan is dead. And Dr. Fenshaw himself has promised you your appointment as administrator. And it was so easy, wasn't it? A word here, a hint there, a box of roses, a few unanswered telegrams. And here you are sitting at Cardigan's desk, smoking one of his cigars, ready to tell Lieutenant Owens how you tried to reason with Jules Emery, tried to convince him he should forget his raging jealousy and go back to Fairfield.
1: Go on, Lieutenant.
4: Well, about this guy, Jules Emery, we don't know what's wrong with him, but we're calling a doctor for a checkup.
1: A doctor?
4: Yes, he certainly tells a weird story. We're holding him on a charge of intent to murder.
1: Intent? But you just said he confessed.
4: He did. He was sure he'd murdered Cardigan. Didn't seem to know Cardigan was run down in front of his house by a hit-and-run driver.
1: Well, I'm afraid I don't understand. How do you know it was a driver?
4: Because we got the driver and he confessed. The reason I called you, Mr. Ryder, you're in Cardigan's office now, aren't you?
1: Yes.
4: Emery just told us he invented some kind of deadly poison.
1: Botulinus.
4: That's it. He says one drop would kill a regiment. I just wanted to warn you.
1: Warn me?
4: Yes. Don't smoke any of Cardigan's cigars. They're full of that poison.

0: Let that whistle be your signal for the Signal Oil program, The Whistler, which will come to you every Wednesday hereafter, beginning July 2nd, 1 week from this coming Wednesday. The Whistler is brought to you by the Signal Oil Company, marketers of Signal gasoline and motor oil, and fine quality automotive accessories. 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Featured in tonight's story were Willard Waterman and Howard McNair. The Whistler was produced by George W. Allen with story by Jack Hasty, music by Wilbur Hatch, and was transmitted to our troops overseas by the Armed Forces Radio Service. Marvin Miller speaking. 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
1: 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From the ABN Reel-to-Reel Library, this episode of The Whistler originally aired Sunday, October 30th, 1949. Its title, Ticket to Murder.
0: And now stay tuned for the mystery program that is unique among all mystery programs. Because even when you know who's guilty, you always receive a startling surprise at the final curtain. In the Signal Oil program, The Whistler.

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For extra driving pleasure, the signal to look for is the yellow and black circle sign that identifies signal service stations from Canada to Mexico. And for Sunday evening listening pleasure, the signal to listen for is this whistle that identifies the signal oil program, the Whistler.

0: I am the Whistler, and I know many things, for I walk by night. I know many strange tales hidden in the hearts of men and women who have stepped into the shadows. Yes, I know the nameless terrors of which they dare not speak.
1: And now the Whistler's strange story, Ticket to Murder.
0: Standing at the window of the cheap hotel room and looking out over the outline of lights and neon that was Kansas City after sundown, Eve Benton felt a dread, pressing sense of loneliness, concern. That the condition would pass, she was certain. She'd managed before, she would manage again, some way. But she wasn't thinking of that now. Eve Benton was being sorry for herself, forgetting her good points. The quiet, restless beauty in her face, the sullen attractiveness of her features. She was annoyed at the city and the world. She raised the window as though voicing of her resentment, and she heard other words nearby. They came from the next room.
2: I'm $30,000. That's the deal.
3: A lot of money.
2: Not for the return of the Perriman necklace.
3: $30,000. And no questions asked? Is that what the insurance company says?
2: Yeah, that's what they say. You really got the Perriman necklace? That I gotta see.
3: Does this look like it?
2: Yes, it does.
0: You smile strangely, don't you, Eve? Listening in ironic amusement. 30,000, one of the men next door said. They're talking in thousands while you stand so close by, wondering where you'll get the money to pay your hotel bill. You start to close the window when the voices suddenly grow louder and raised in anger.
4: You can't get away with this.
2: I'll worry about that. You just worry about this.
0: You freeze to the spot, don't you, Eve? Your outstretched hand touching the windowsill remains fixed, rigid like a statue, and then you hear someone climbing out onto the fire escape. A man is outlined with a staccato flashing of a neon sign on top of the building next door. He hesitates, glances back at the room he just left. You get a clear look at his face, and then he starts down the fire escape steps. You lean out, see the man drop to the ground and disappear into the shadows of the alley below. You wait, staring, then run out of your room into the hall. The door to the room next door is partially ajar. You run to it and glance inside. A man on the floor, lying very still. He's dead, isn't he, Eve? You're about to turn and run when your eyes fasten on the telephone.
5: Hello? Hello? Desk?
6: Hello? Yes, what is it? Hello? Hello? Answer, please. Hello?
0: You lower the phone, staring. Unable to speak because of something you see. Something near the dead man's hand. A wallet, isn't it, Eve? Yes, with part of the contents spilled out. A few bills, and among them a train ticket. Something that you could use.
6: Are we still connected?
0: Yes. Yes, Eve, a train ticket for the West Coast, San Francisco, and almost $65 in currency. It's an answer to your problem, isn't it? You lose little time in packing, leaving your room by the same method as the man who fled only a few moments before. The fire escape. Later, as you settle safely back in the seat, the train begins to roll. You casually present the stolen ticket to the conductor. You've succeeded, haven't you, Eve? No questions asked. The train gathers speed, hurrying you away from Kansas City. You relax now, become aware of your surroundings, the other passengers. Notice the man opposite you, his face half obscured by a newspaper. And then...
2: Oh, I'm sorry. Did I start you?
5: No. No, it's just that you looked like someone I knew.
2: Well, now I've got another reason to be sorry, that I'm not. You just get on the train?
5: Kansas City, yes.
2: Oh, that's an interesting place.
5: Yes. Yes, it is.
0: He smiles, doesn't he, Eve? He can even do that. This man who pretends to be so nonchalant, so much at ease. You wonder how he would feel if he knew that you had recognized him. That you were certain he was the man you saw fleeing from the hotel room next to yours. That you shared his grim secret of murder.
2: Something wrong?
5: What?
2: Well, the way you're staring at me. You said I'm not the guy you thought I was. Is there some other reason?
5: No. No, there isn't anything.
2: You want to read the paper?
5: No, thank you.
2: Oh, good. I'd rather talk anyway.
5: Talk?
2: Yes. We've some distance to travel together. There's no reason why we shouldn't become better acquainted. Is there?
5: No. No, there isn't. No reason at all.

0: 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Reed of Long Beach, California, for sending in this limerick. My car seemed to need overhauling. The gas it consumed was appalling. Then Signal I tried, and now when I ride, I can pay for my gas without bawling.
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0: Our congratulations to Mrs. Reed for her very human way of describing the good mileage you enjoy with Signal, the famous go farther gasoline. Too bad there wasn't room in her limerick to get poetic about all the benefits you notice when you switch to Signal. I mean Signal's snappy starting, Signal's peppy pickup, Signal's smooth, silent power. 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Fill up with Signal and go farther.

0: You're unable to avoid the young man sitting across from you, aren't you, Eve? A man who's introduced himself as Frank Gilby. A man you're certain committed a murder in the hotel room next to yours in Kansas City. Later, he escorts you to the club car of the train, orders cocktails, and the two of you talk like old friends as the train roars through the night heading west. You're careful to avoid mentioning the hotel, aren't you? Leave it to him to take the lead in the conversation. All you want to do is get the trip over with and leave the train. But by the time you reach Oakland and board the ferry boat that will take you to San Francisco, the young man has become quite persistent.
1: Miss Benton. Miss Benton.
2: Yes? Oh.
1: You know, I think you've been trying to avoid me, Miss Benton. Eve? Any reason?
2: Why, no, Mr. Gilby, I've told you.
1: I was beginning to think I should take those magazine ads to heart.
2: No, it's just that I've had things on my mind. I've been thinking about a job.
1: Well, perhaps I can help you. I know a lot of people.
2: No, I have something waiting for me in the city.
1: Well, it was just a thought. In case it doesn't work out, I wish you'd give me your address.
2: I'm not sure what it will be.
1: Well, mine is 4950 California Street. I've got a flat there.
2: I don't believe I asked.
1: No, you didn't. I'm forcing myself on you, Miss Benton.
2: You try too hard.
1: But do I? Well, don't blame me. I'd really like to see you again.
2: Perhaps you will.
1: Like I said, maybe if that job doesn't work out...
2: Yes, I know. 4950 California Street.
0: You want only to rid yourself of the persistent Mr. Gilby, don't you, Eve? Finally, once ashore and in a taxi cab, you feel he's no longer a worry. You register at a small hotel on Geary Street, dismiss him from your thoughts. But late the following morning, as you're having breakfast in a small diner, you're listening to the radio, and something the news announcer says sets you to thinking about
3: and
0: Frank
3: in
0: again.
3: In local news, the Perryman jewelry case has reached a stalemate, with the valuables still unreturned. According to insurance investigator Leonard Quinn, a contact with an underworld character in Kansas City failed to take place. It has since been revealed that the insurance company has made a tentative offer of $30,000 with, as we understand, no questions asked for the return of the necklace to their representative, Mr. Quinn, or to the home of wealthy Mrs. Evans Perryman in Hillsborough. However...
2: Oh, well, I wanted to hear that.
4: Huh? Oh, sorry, lady. The guy was just about through, though.
2: Well, what was that name he mentioned? Mrs. Evans somebody?
4: Perryman. Mrs. Evans Perryman. Lives down the peninsula.
2: Perryman. I see.
4: You acquainted with the lady?
2: No. No. But I've heard of the name.
0: Yes, the words of the newscaster set you to thinking, didn't they, Eve? Particularly the mention of $30,000. That was the figure you heard Frank Gilby mention in that Kansas City hotel room. And you remember the name Perryman, too. Strangely enough, after you've taken a cab to 4950 California Street, walked up the stairs to Frank Gilby's flat. As you're about to knock on the door, you hear the words again.
1: Poor Quinn. Yeah. That $30,000 on the Perryman deal. You get me the money and you'll get the necklace back. Yes, that's right. Take a couple of days. The contact is out of town. Sure. All right, bye. Yeah. Oh, Eve, hello.
2: Hello, Frank.
1: Changed your mind, huh? Thought you'd look me up after all.
2: Uh-huh.
1: Well, how'd the job go? You all set?
2: No, I didn't go there.
1: Well, maybe I can help on that, like I said.
2: I'm sure you can.
1: Well, come in here.
2: Like I said, I'm sure you can help me, Frank.
1: Well, anything at all.
2: I'm glad you feel that way. Because I'm referring to the Perryman deal, the $30,000 you're going to get from Leonard Quinn and the insurance company.
1: What?
2: Mm-hmm. The $30,000 you wanted all for yourself. That's why you killed your partner back there in that Kansas City hotel, took the necklace I happened to be in the next room.
1: I see.
2: So you've got a new partner now, Frankie.
1: Oh, have I?
2: Mm-hmm. And I wouldn't try anything if I were you. I've taken the necessary precautions. If something happens to me...
1: The cops find out about that little accident in Kansas City and they come looking for me, right?
2: Right.
1: Well, well, well. Looks like I'm right behind the eight ball.
2: You don't have to stay there. If you play it right.
1: That means your way.
2: My way.
1: Okay.
2: Have you talked with Quinn?
1: No.
2: Oh, now, Frankie. I think you have.
1: Okay, so I talked with him. He thinks I'm just a go-between.
2: Naturally, you wouldn't tell you'd killed a man to get the necklace. What sort of an arrangement have you made with him?
1: He gives me the dough, and in a couple of days, after I contact the guy with the necklace, I bring it back to him. That's all.
2: Quinn trusts you that much?
1: Oh, sure. I've handled deals like this before for Mr. Quinn.
2: When is he going to pay off?
1: Tonight.
2: Oh, fine. Well, it's all settled, then. I'll meet you here after you've collected from Quinn. What time?
1: I'll be back by 9.
2: We'll open a bottle of champagne to celebrate.
1: I'll buy.
2: Naturally, it's your party. I'll see you tonight, Frankie. At 9.
0: It was simple, wasn't it, Eve? Easier than you thought. And now you're in partnership with a murderer. A temporary partnership, you tell yourself, and it'll be worth it. $15,000. After it's over, you'll move on, start a new life. Yes, it was all so simple talking your way into that partnership. But as the day wears on, you begin to wonder about it. Perhaps it was too simple, Eve. You really hadn't expected Frank to accept your demand so readily. The more you think about it, the more certain you become that he'll bear watching. Early that evening, you hurry back to his flat. And as your cab turns into California Street, you see Frank board a cable car.
2: Driver.
5: Yes, ma'am?
2: Don't stop. I've changed my mind. I want you to stay close to that streetcar.
5: Sure, sure.
2: But not too close.
5: Okay, I get it.
0: At Montgomery Street, you watch Frank step into an office building. And sitting in the cab, you wait, keeping your eyes on the entrance. A quarter of an hour goes by, and then he comes out, walks back to the corner, hops onto a cable car as it starts the climb up the hill.
2: Driver?
5: Yeah, I know. The cable car. It ain't none of my business, lady.
2: You're quite right, driver. It's none of your business.
0: You follow Frank back to his flat. See him hurry inside. You're quite certain you know what he's up to, aren't you, Eve? But you want more time to think about it alone. So you tell your cab driver to keep going. Finally, you return to Frank's place.
1: Well, hello. Sort of early, aren't you?
2: I've changed my mind, Frank. I'd like to go with you when you get the money.
1: Oh. Well, it's been called off.
2: Called off?
1: Well, postponed is what I mean, until tomorrow night. I just got a phone call from Quinn. Said he hadn't had time to get the money from his boss yet.
2: Oh, I see.
1: Sit down, sweetheart.
2: I was looking forward to that champagne.
1: Well, no reason why we can't celebrate in advance. I was hoping you'd call me.
2: Were you?
1: Yeah, I thought we might have dinner together. North Beach, Fisherman's Wharf, maybe?
2: Sounds interesting.
1: What do you say?
2: Well, I've always wanted to see the top of the Mark.
1: Fine. We'll start there.
2: All right.
1: There's a nice little restaurant on Broadway I think you'll like. Best veal scallopini in town.
2: I'm sure I'll love it, whatever it is. Oh, Frank.
1: Yeah.
2: My gloves. I must have left them on the chair.
1: Oh, sure. I'll get them.
0: The moment he turns around, steps back into the room, you snap the automatic lock on his door so that it's unlocked. Now you won't need a key, will you, Eve? Then quickly you reach down and tear a hole in your stocking. In a moment, Frank returns.
1: Here we are.
2: Oh, thanks.
1: All set?
2: All set. Oh, dear.
1: What's the matter?
2: Well, just look at that. A run in my stocking. Look at it.
1: Yeah, that's quite a run.

0: You put in a phone call to the railroad station, check the trains leaving town, and make your reservations. As you hang up the receiver...
1: Yes? Yes, what...
2: I got to wondering about you, sweetheart.
1: Oh, Frank. Well, I'm sorry I took so long, but I had a long-distance phone call.
2: Oh?
1: From my brother.
2: What, Newsome home?
1: Yes, and not too good, I'm afraid. My father has had another attack. I'm terribly worried.
2: Well, that's too bad.
1: Frank, about tonight. I don't feel much like celebrating, you understand.
2: No, sure.
1: I wouldn't be very good company.
2: Oh, don't give it another thought, baby. We'll have dinner tomorrow night.
1: All right. I'm really sorry.
2: Oh, sure, sure. I'll see you tomorrow.
0: You watch from your hotel window and see Frank get into the cab and drive away. Quickly, you pack your things, check out of the hotel. It's 2 hours before your train leaves. Time to have dinner. But first, there's one thing you must do. You've made up your mind about that, haven't you, Eve? From the moment you found the $30,000 in Frank's flat, you step into a phone booth and call the police department.
3: What was that, man?
1: A murder, Sergeant, at the Alden Hotel in Kansas City 5 days ago. The killer is here in town.
3: What?
1: Arranged a deal with Leonard Quinn, the insurance investigator.
3: Anything to do with the Perryman necklace robbery?
1: Everything. The party I'm talking about took the Perryman necklace from the man who was killed in Kansas City.
3: Go ahead.
1: Well, I suggest you contact Mr. Quinn. Get him to tell you who he'd made that deal with, and you'll have the killer.
3: You'll give me your name, ma'am?
1: No, I won't. Goodbye.
0: Now you're settled comfortably on the train as it moves out of the station, rumbles through the outskirts of San Francisco. You lean back, close your eyes. It's been a trying day, hasn't it, Eve? And you're tired. As you listen to the rhythmic click of the wheels, you doze off. And then suddenly you're awake again. You're staring at the newspaper headlines in the hands of the man sitting opposite. Perryman necklace mystery near solution. Local police link obscure Kansas City murder victim with theft. A cold wave of fear sweeps over you. Then he lowers the paper.
2: Hello, sweetheart.
1: Frank.
2: You surprised? The switchboard operator at your hotel couldn't resist a 10-spot.
1: I see. How stupid of me.
2: Wasn't very smart of you to walk out with my 30 grand, either.
1: Isn't that what you were going to do?
2: You got me all wrong, honey. I was going to surprise you.
1: I'll bet.
2: Okay. So each of us tried to double-cross the other one. What do you say we call it even, split the money between us?
1: All right, Frank.
2: We ought to try to get along, sweetheart. You have something on me, and I can make trouble for you if I want to.
1: Can you?
2: You're in this as much as I am now. I can always say that you helped me do that job in Kansas City. Our coincidental appearances would make it pretty hard for you to deny.
1: Yes, I guess it would.
2: So let's bury the hatchet,
1: Why not?
2: And after we get back to San Francisco, we can do the town together, baby. Have a lot of laughs. You know, I got a hunch this partnership's going to turn out okay.
1: I was just thinking the same thing. We'll just forget the past. Think only of the future.
2: Right. A bright future, sweetheart. For the two of us.
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1: It was a shock, wasn't it, Eve, to find Frank Gilby on the train after you thought you'd slipped away from him in San Francisco. You were certain you'd seen the last of him, and you'd have the $30,000 all to yourself. But then there he was, demanding his share. $30,000, Eve. A lot of money. And you made up your mind that Frank wasn't going to get any part of it regardless. In the morning, when the train pulls into Los Angeles, the $30,000 is still tucked away safely in your suitcase. And you're confident Frank Gilby will never bother you again. He'll never be able to involve you in the murder he committed in Kansas City. Yes, you're quite confident. Sure, aren't you, Eve? Even as the police board the train, step into your car, talk quietly to the other passengers. And then you find the lieutenant talking
2: to you. That's
1: right.
2: That's right, Miss...
3: Benton.
2: Miss Benton. He was sitting here opposite you, according to the conductor.
3: Well, you say he fell off the train, Lieutenant? Oh, how horrible. Oh, he seemed like such a nice young man, too.
2: You didn't know him?
3: Well, no, I'd never seen him before. We talked a little, of course, just train conversation, you know.
2: Hmm? Oh, it's you. Didn't waste any time getting down here, did you?
4: Well, we got to keep our readers up on what's happening in our little old world, you know. Come on, Lieutenant. I want this to hit the next edition. What's with this guy fell off the train? Where did it happen?
2: Just out of San Luis Obispo. And he didn't fall. He was pushed.
4: Uh-huh.
3: Pushed? Why, what makes you think that, Lieutenant?
4: Yeah. What's this all about?
2: The San Francisco police got a tip last night. Phone call from a dame about a payoff. An insurance investigator was making a deal for the Perriman necklace with a party she said killed a man in Kansas City.
4: Oh, another killing involved, huh?
2: Mm-hmm. The insurance man was going to hand over 30 grand for the Perriman necklace.
4: See, then you think the payoff was to be made here on the train?
2: Yeah. Quinn completed the deal all right, because when his body was found, the necklace was in his pocket.
3: Quinn?
2: That's right. The man who was pushed off the train. Leonard Quinn.
3: Well, he told me he was Frank Gilby.
2: Well, he probably wanted to keep his identity covered until he'd completed the deal.
3: I see.
2: If our tip is right, the killer pushed Quinn off the train so that there wouldn't be any witness.
4: Now, wait a minute. You think the killer who pushed Quinn off the train was the Kansas City killer, too?
2: Well, that's what the woman who tipped us off told us. Now, all we have to do is examine all the luggage in these cars and search the passengers.
4: Ah, I get it. And if you find the 30 grand, you'll have...
2: We'll have our killer.
4: Uh-huh.
2: Well, Miss Benton, I'm sorry to bother you. But as long as we're here, we might as well start with you.

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3: Ladies and gentlemen, the story you are about to hear is true. 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
2: Dragnet, the documented drama of an actual crime. For the next 30 minutes, in cooperation with the Los Angeles Police Department, you will travel step by step on the side of the law through an actual case transcribed from official police files. From beginning to end, from crime to punishment, Dragnet is the story of your police force in action.
4: It was Friday, June 10th. It was hot in Los Angeles. We were working the night watch out of homicide detail. My partner's Frank Smith. The boss is Captain Lorman. My name's Friday. I was on my way back from the main jail, and it was 8:10 p.m. when I got to room 42. Homicide. Frank?
5: Yeah?
4: Wait a minute, I want to talk to you.
5: I'm not going anyplace.
4: Oh. Well, I talked to Evans. I couldn't get any more out of him.
5: The arraignment's still set for the 14th, isn't it?
4: Yeah, that's right. And can't you settle down for a minute and stop that pacing up and down? What's the matter? Something on your mind?
5: On my leg.
4: Oh, something wrong with it?
5: Not a thing. Just walking.
4: Well, I wish you could manage to stand still for a minute. I'm getting a little bilious following you around the room.
5: You know how far it is from here to the business office?
4: What do you mean?
5: How far?
4: Well, it's just across the hall. Is that what you mean? 25 feet?
5: No, you're wrong. It's 1/210th of a mile.
4: Well, that's good to know.
5: It's 1/6th of a mile to the crime lab, including the stairs. 1/8th of a mile to Sal's Cafe. 4 trips to R&I equals 1/4 of a mile. Never knew that, did you?
4: No.
5: Our grand total tonight so far is over 6 miles. We're only half through.
4: What do you think of that, Joe?
6: Well, what's it all prove?
5: Well, this is a walking job we got.
6: Well, everybody knows that, don't they?
5: Yeah, but I'm the only one in the department who knows exactly how far we walk.
6: That's fine. Any calls come in while I was out?
5: No. Like to know how I do it?
6: What's that?
5: It's done with a pedometer. Measures miles. Just fastens on your leg, see? At the end of the day, you know exactly how far you walk.
6: Yeah.
5: Gonna measure everything, Joe. Keep track. Gonna know exactly how far everything is.
6: What for?
5: Somebody might want to know.
6: Who? I'll get it. Homicide, Friday.
5: Yeah.
6: Yo, what's that address again? Yeah. Right. Now we got one to roll on.
5: What do you got?
6: Ambulance follow-up, Westlake area.
5: Yeah.
6: Woman's been beaten. 8:14 p.m. We left the city hall and drove to the address we'd been given. 8674 Cambria Street was a large private home that had been divided into apartments. The house was quiet and there was no sign of any disturbance. There was a woman sitting in a glider on the front porch. We went up and talked to her.
7: Something I can do for you?
6: Police officers, ma'am. We got a call that there'd been some sort of trouble here.
7: What kind of trouble?
6: The woman had been beaten, is that right?
7: It must be some kind of joke, nothing like that here. You sure you got the right address?
5: The one we were given, ma'am. You got an apartment 104?
7: Yeah, the last one back on the left. Rockmans live there, Mr. and Mrs.
6: We'd like to see the apartment.
7: Go ahead. If anything happened around here, I'd know about it. I'm the landlady. Anything happened, I'd know about it. Go ahead, you won't find anything.
6: Thank you very much, ma'am. Here it is.
5: I'll get it.
6: Better try the door, huh?
5: Yeah. Nobody here.
6: Looks like they had a party, huh? I'll check the back. No? No one out there.
5: Coffee on the table's cold.
7: You find anything?
6: Where's that door go, ma'am?
7: Bedroom.
5: Joe, this girl on the bed.
6: No. Yeah, it really worked her over, huh?
5: How about it?
6: See if I can find her pulse here. Yeah, she's still alive.
7: What is it? Something happened to Hazel?
5: Joe?
6: It's pretty bad. Both eyes black, bleeding. Is this Mrs. Rockman here?
7: Yeah, it's Hazel. What's wrong?
5: Where's her husband?
7: I don't know.
6: When'd you see him last?
7: Well, about 5 minutes ago.
6: Where was that?
7: On the front porch. He just walked out.
6: The ambulance crew arrived and immediately removed the victim to Georgia Street Receiving Hospital for emergency treatment. We got in touch with Officer Ed Barrett of the hospital detail and asked him to try to get a statement from the victim if she regained consciousness. We locked the door to the Rockman apartment to preserve any physical evidence we might need, and then we went down and talked to the landlady, Mrs. Ruth Baker. We found her on the front porch. We asked her what she knew about what had happened.
7: I sure wish I could tell you more. How about Hazel? Is she going to be all right?
6: We don't know yet, Miss Baker. She's pretty badly beaten.
7: Mm-hmm. What do you want from me?
5: Some questions we'd like to ask, ma'am.
7: About what? I've told you what I know.
5: Do you know where Mrs. Rockman's husband was going?
7: No, I don't. I don't much care either.
6: Did you see anything at all when he went out?
7: Not a word. Just walked out in a sort of daze, like a trance, sort of.
6: He didn't say anything at all to you?
7: I just got through telling you that he didn't.
6: Yes, ma'am. Mr. and Ms. Rockman fight often, would you know?
7: No, not any more than any married couple.
5: Ms. Baker.
7: Yeah?
5: Wonder if you can give us a description of Mr. Rockman.
7: Description?
5: Yes, ma'am. Tell us what he looks like.
7: You figure he did that to Hazel, huh?
5: That's what we want to talk to him about.
7: What kind of description do you want?
6: About how tall is he?
7: About as tall as he is?
5: That'd be 5'10", huh?
7: If that's what you are.
5: How much would you say he weighed?
7: Wouldn't even make a guess. I don't notice things like that.
6: Yes, ma'am, but would you say it was medium build or heavy?
7: I'd say medium. Not too heavy, not too skinny. Medium.
5: What color's his hair?
7: Black.
5: How about his eyes?
7: Brown. Real dark brown.
5: He wear glasses?
7: No.
5: Was he clean shaven?
7: What do you mean?
5: Well, do you have a mustache?
7: No, he had one a while ago. He tried to grow one, but Hazel made him take it off. It never grew real well. Little scraggly thing.
5: What was he wearing when you saw him last?
7: Shirt and pants.
5: Could you tell us what color the shirt was?
7: No, and I can't tell you what color the pants were either. It's dark out here. I didn't pay much attention when he left. Just thought he didn't feel well. Sick from the party.
4: All right, Miss Baker. May I use your phone?
7: Sure. Help yourself. It's in the living room, right inside the door to your left. You can't miss it.
4: All right, ma'am. Thanks. I'll call and send you.
8: Right.
4: You know, Miss Baker?
7: Yeah?
4: Does Mr. Rockman drink much?
7: Why do you ask that?
4: Well, I wonder if there might be some bar in the neighborhood that he might have gone to, maybe.
7: No, he doesn't drink much at all. Once in a while, he and Hazel have a glass of wine before dinner. You know, sharpen the appetite. Just a glass of wine before dinner.
4: Mm-hmm. And you haven't any idea where he might have gone?
7: Not the slightest.
4: Does he have any relatives in the city?
7: I can't answer that.
4: You mean you don't know?
7: Must have some people someplace. Most of us do. But I'm not the kind of person who pries into the private lives of my tenants. They pay their rent, no loud parties, and I don't bother them.
4: How about this party tonight?
7: Yeah, what about it?
4: Was there any trouble?
7: Not that I knew about.
4: You didn't hear anything? Any loud talking? Any arguments, maybe?
7: Nope, I wasn't at the party. Wasn't invited. Hazel gave it for her Tony friends. Gonna play bridge. I wasn't there.
4: Yes, ma'am. Could you tell us who was there?
7: Never been able to get the hang of the game. Don't like cards. Chinese checkers, that's my game. Never could understand bridge, so I wasn't invited.
4: Well, can't you give us a list of the people who were there?
7: I suppose. Why do you need it?
4: We'd like to talk to him.
7: Well, I guess it'd be all right to give him to you. How's Hazel? You heard yet?
4: No, ma'am.
7: Sure a terrible thing. Not that maybe she didn't deserve it, but it's sure terrible.
4: Why do you say that, Miss Baker?
7: What do you mean, why do I say it? I say it because it's true. No other reason to say something.
4: Yes, ma'am, but what do you mean?
7: Just that it was bound to happen. Somebody was bound to haul off and slap her mouth shut one of these days, the way she talked.
4: Ma'am?
7: Accusing. Always accusing. Thought everybody in the world was after her. Always tell me that she knew about me, that I wasn't fooling anybody. The words she'd use. And her supposed to be so Tony.
4: Well, did she have any enemies around her? Anyone to make her think that, would you know?
7: Well, she didn't have any right-out enemies. There were several people who didn't like her. They thought she was too snooty for them.
9: I'd call the office, Joe. They're putting out a broadcast.
4: Did you check him?
9: Yeah, nothing on him.
4: Mm-hmm.
9: Hope it's all right, ma'am. I left your number in case they want to reach us.
7: Sure, it's all right.
4: Can you give us the names of the people who were at the party tonight, ma'am?
7: Yeah, there was Lily Davis, the Harrises, and there was some fellow with Lily that I never saw before.
4: You know where you can get in touch with him, do you?
7: Well, the Harrises live up in 203, and Lily has an apartment 105 right across from the Rockmans. She ought to be able to tell you something. Don't know if it's going to be the truth, but she'll think of something to tell you.
4: Yes, ma'am. Is she a good friend of Mrs. Rockman's, do you know?
7: Oh, you bet. They're thick as thieves. Always having little lunches by themselves, talking secrets, buzzing around. Thieves. Myself, I never took to Lily. I always thought she was kind of wild. Divorcee, you know.
4: All right, Miss Baker, thank you very much. We'll be in 105 if there are any calls. Appreciate it if you let us know. If Mr. Rockman comes in, don't mention to him that we're here.
7: Mm-hmm. All right.
4: That was 105, you said?
7: Yeah.
9: Better talk to this Davis woman, huh?
4: Yeah, maybe she can tell us where Rockman is.
9: Yeah. 105, here it is.
10: Yes?
4: Miss Davis?
10: Yes. Is there something I can do for you?
4: Yes, ma'am. We're police officers.
10: And what is it you want with me?
4: We'd like to talk to you, ma'am.
10: Oh, well, come in.
4: Thank you. I wonder if it'd be all right if we left the door open?
10: I suppose so. Any special reason?
4: Well, we'd like to keep an eye on the apartment across the hall.
10: Well, what's it about?
4: We understand that you know the Rockmans pretty well.
10: I suppose so. Why?
4: You have any idea where Mr. Rockman might be?
10: No, I don't. Isn't he across the hall?
4: No, ma'am, he isn't.
10: Well, then I don't know where he is. Have you talked to Hazel?
4: No, ma'am.
10: Well, why don't you ask her? She should know.
4: Well, we were wondering if you could help us out.
10: No, last I saw of him was when he left their place.
4: Uh-huh.
10: Say, I wonder if you'd mind if I went ahead with what I was doing.
4: Ma'am?
10: It probably seems silly to you, but it's a hobby of mine, wire sculpture. Silly, but it gives me a chance to relax.
4: Yes, ma'am. Will you go right ahead?
10: I don't think I got your names.
4: Well, my name's Friday. This is my partner, Frank Smith.
10: How do you do, Mr.
4: How do you
10: Smith,
4: do, ma'am?
10: Mr. Friday? Well, what's all this about? Herman done something wrong?
4: No, it's just a routine investigation, Miss Davis.
10: Oh, mm-hmm.
9: We understand that you were at their place tonight, a party, huh?
10: Well, yes. Hazel was going to have a couple of tables of bridge.
4: Anything unusual happen while you were there?
10: No, nothing that you'd call really unusual.
9: Who was there, ma'am?
10: Well, myself, the Harrises, they live upstairs, and Tom Reeves. Another couple were coming over after dinner, but they called and said they couldn't make it. It was just as well. None of us felt much like playing.
4: Why was that?
10: Well, Hazel wasn't feeling very well. She and Herman had a little argument. You know how it is. Kind of uncomfortable. Excuse me. Hello? Yes. Oh, yes, Tom. No. Well, you've got to understand she wasn't feeling too well. Mm-hmm. Just one of those things. Yeah. What? No, I've got a meeting that I want to go to tomorrow night. Modern art, yes. At a place down on Melrose. Well, sure, if you want to. Mm-hmm. All right. You want to pick me up about 7? Right. Okay. See you then. Bye. Excuse me, that was Tom. He's a nice boy. I just met him tonight. The Rockman set it up.
4: Mm-hmm. What was this argument that the Rockmans had? Do you know what that was about?
10: Well, it was nothing, just a little thing. Hazel hadn't been feeling well lately. It's awfully easy to set her off. I guess sometimes Herman doesn't realize it.
9: Yes, ma'am, but what caused it tonight?
10: Well, you see, Hazel's been thinking that there was somebody been following her, spying on her. She told Herman about it tonight. That made him a little angry. And, well, then at dinner, we just sat down. Mrs. Harris said that she'd seen a picture of the dress that Hazel had on in the morning paper. Well, Hazel didn't understand. I guess she thought that Mrs. Harris was being nasty about it. And she got up and left the table, went into the bedroom.
4: Yes, ma'am.
10: Herman got up and went in after her. Came out and said that she wasn't feeling well. It kind of threw a damper on the evening, so when the other couple called and said that they wouldn't be able to make it, we all decided to call it quits.
4: Mm-hmm. Was there any reason for Mrs. Rockman to feel that there was somebody spying on her?
10: Oh, no, Mr. Friday. It was just one of those things. She'd go along fine, feel good, and then she'd wake up in the morning and start to think about things, and she'd get depressed. Well, when she's like that, there isn't anything that can lift her out of it. We used to talk about it. I'd try to help her. Same thing happened to me, I know. It's just one of those things.
4: Yes, ma'am.
10: Maybe if they'd had children, it'd be different, but lately she hasn't been feeling well, and she and Herman haven't been getting along. He just didn't seem to understand. She'd get angry, and he'd work late, and the more he worked late and stayed away from home, the more she'd fret and get angry. It's just a vicious circle. Nothing anyone can do about it. It'll pass with time.
4: Mm-hmm. When Rockman went in to see his wife, did they argue?
10: Well, they had a few words, a little loud, nothing serious. Then he came out and said that everything was all right.
9: Oh, ma'am, did Rockman ever get violent toward his wife, do you know?
10: What do you mean, violent?
9: He ever hit her?
10: No, I don't think so. A couple of times when I was over there, he looked like he might be thinking of it, but I never saw it. I think if he ever did hit her, Hazel would have told me. We were very close, as I said. I tried to help her.
4: Mm-hmm.
10: Just a few loud words, that's all I ever knew about. Anyway, after Herman came out of the bedroom, we all decided to leave. This fella, Tom, he wanted to go on, you know, out someplace, but I was a little tired, and I'd just met him tonight, so I begged off and came home.
4: Yes, ma'am.
10: Can't you tell me what this is all about?
8: Miss Davis?
10: Hello, Mrs. Baker. Something you want?
8: I want to see the police. Mr. Smith, your office called, said you were to call this number right away. Here's the number they gave me. They said you'd know I wrote it down.
9: Thank you, ma'am. You want to call Joe?
4: Yeah. What if I use your phone, Miss Davis?
10: Sure, help yourself.
4: Thank you.
8: Isn't this the most awful thing you've heard in all your life?
10: What?
8: Well, about Herman, what he did. Terrible. They ought to send him away for a long time, a good long
11: Dr.
8: time.
11: Dr. Hall, please.
10: What are you talking about?
8: All the ambulances, the police, never had a thing like this happen before. All the excitement and what Herman did, just terrible. It's all terrible.
4: Miss Baker, would you wait just a minute, please?
10: Well, somebody tell me what this is all
4: Hello,
10: about.
4: Hello, Doc Hall, this is Jill Friday. Yeah. Yeah, we're here now. She is. You're sure about that, right? Yeah, well, he's out, right? No, we'll call him right out. Yes, it does. Right. Bye. Georgia Street.
9: Yeah.
4: Ms. Rockman died. There's something else.
9: What?
4: She wasn't beaten. She was shot to death.

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2: p.m. We called the crime lab and Ray Pinker and a crew were sent out to check the physical evidence at the scene. We contacted Ed Barrett at the hospital, but he said the woman had not regained consciousness. Frank and I went upstairs to talk with Mr. and Mrs. Harris. They gave us substantially the same story we'd gotten from Lily Davis. They agreed that when Rockman went into the bedroom to see his wife, they'd heard loud voices but nothing else. They stated positively that as far as they knew, there'd been no shot fired while they were in the Rockman apartment. 9:17 p.m., we checked with the other people in the apartment building. None of them could report having heard a shot. From them, we got the same story of Mrs. Rockman's actions. Some of the neighbors said that they didn't get along with her. Others seemed to understand her feelings. 9:22 p.m., we checked back with Ray Pinker and the crew from the crime lab.
3: We didn't spend a lot of time here, Ray. The husband looked good for it. We were trying to round him up.
2: Shooting was a real surprise, huh? Looked like a beating to us. We couldn't tell. The boys from Georgia Street got her out of here right away.
4: Yeah.
2: Did you come up with anything, Ray?
4: Yeah, a couple things. How you fellas got it figured?
2: Well, talking to the neighbors, looks like the husband does.
4: Talked to him?
3: No, he walked right out after it happened. Got out a broadcast on him. Nothing's turned up yet, though.
4: Mm-hmm.
2: How's it look to you, Ray?
4: Well, I'm not sure I can go along with you guys and the husband.
2: Yeah?
4: I talked with Doc Hall. We aren't going to be able to know for sure till they post the body. Woman was slapped around, we know that.
2: Yeah, we saw her. It looked pretty brutal to us.
4: You mean the black eyes?
2: Yeah.
4: From what Doc Hall says, that didn't come from beating. He says the bullet did it.
2: Was he pretty sure about it?
4: Looks like it. Autopsy will prove it.
2: Where'd you find the gun?
4: Under the bed. Over here, right side.
2: Mm-hmm.
4: Indentation on the floor here. Evidently fell from her hand, bounced back under the bed.
3: Any prints on it?
4: Lifted three clean ones.
2: You been able to make them?
4: Lifted some from the dressing table over there. Perfume bottles, mirror. Looks like they might belong to the dead woman. Check them for sure later.
3: And you figure maybe she did it herself then, huh?
4: Well, it's beginning to shape up.
2: Well, how about the shot, Ray? Nobody we've talked to heard it.
4: Here's the explanation for that. This pillow here. See the bullet hole here? Burn?
2: Yeah.
4: Doc Hall says she was shot in the back of the right ear. She must have held the gun in the pillow. That muffled the sound. What noise there was wouldn't be heard very far.
2: Well, how can you be sure it was suicide, Ray?
4: Just an idea now. We roll the dead woman's prints, run a blotter test on her, see if she fired the gun. Check for nitrate, we'll know for sure.
2: Well, how long will that take?
4: I'll be finished in an hour or so. I'll let you know then. From where I sit, though, it looks like she did it herself.
3: Yeah. I still don't understand about the black eyes, though.
4: Well, I get it. The bullet entered just behind the right ear. Passed behind the eyes. I've seen it a couple times before.
2: Yeah, but Doc Hall said that she'd been slapped a couple of times, Ray.
4: Yeah. Said he found a couple of bruises on her cheeks. Not enough to do any damage, though. Sure not enough to kill her.
5: Mr. Friday? Mr. Friday?
2: Yes, ma'am.
5: Can you come right over to my place? Herman's on the phone.
2: What's that?
5: Mr. Rockman. He called to find out how Hazel was.
2: All right.
5: Phone's right there.
2: Thank you. Hello? Hello? Hello? Well, he's not there now. What'd he say?
5: Well, he asked me if I knew how Hazel was. I told him that she was dead, and then I asked him where he was.
2: Did he tell you?
5: No. He just said for me to tell people that he was sorry he did it, for me to tell them that he didn't mean it.
2: Mm-hmm.
5: He said he didn't mean to kill Hazel.
2: Well, the way it looks, he didn't do it.
5: Then you better find him right away.
2: Ma'am?
5: He thinks he did, and he's going to kill himself.
2: We talked to the landlady, Ruth Baker, but she was unable to tell us where Herman Rockman was employed. Lily Davis told us that he was a car salesman employed at a lot in the south end of town. We asked Miss Davis to stay by our phone in the event that Rockman called back and to let us know immediately if he did. We found an address book in the desk in the living room of the apartment, and we began to call Rockman's friends and relatives. None of them had seen him or could tell us where he worked. 9:45 p.m. It had been 20 minutes since the husband of the dead woman had called and said that he was going to kill himself. At 9:46 p.m., we contacted a brother-in-law of the dead woman, and he told us that as far as he knew, Rockman had been employed by the Bateman Auto Agency in Gardena. We got the number from information, and I put in the call. Is this the Bateman Auto Agency? Well, this is Sergeant Joe Friday, Los Angeles Police Department. Yes, sir. Do you have a Herman Rockman working for you? Yes, sir, that's right. R-O-C-K-M... Uh-huh. I see. When was that? Yeah. You any idea where he's working now? Uh-huh. Yes, sir, I understand. Yeah, well, have you got the number? Fine, yeah. Would you know if they're open this time of night? I see. Okay, all right, sure, I'll hold on.
3: How about it?
2: Says Rockman did work for him. He hasn't seen him in a couple... Yes, sir. Yeah. Uh-huh. That's 03, right? Yes, sir. Thanks very much. Says he's heard Rockman's working for a company out on Washington Boulevard now.
3: Huh.
2: Left him a couple of weeks ago. Hello. Do you have a Herman Rockman working there? Hello. Hello. Somebody answered. As soon as I asked about Rockman, he hung up.
3: Think it was him?
2: There's no way of telling. We better check on it quick.
3: You got the address?
2: Yeah, it ought to take us about 5 minutes to get there.
3: Let's go. We still got a chance.
2: p.m. We left the apartment and we drove out Westlake Avenue and turned down to Washington Boulevard. We traveled code 3, but because of the possibility of alarming Rockman, we turned off the sirens 6 blocks from the address of the used car lot. 9:54 p.m. We got to the place. The lot was dark. At the rear and back of a line of cars, we could see a small shack.
6: I hope he's here.
3: Yeah. There's no lights on.
6: The door's locked.
3: Let's try the side. There's a window around there.
6: Right.
3: Can you see anything?
6: No, the window's dirty. Got your flashlight?
3: Yeah, here you go.
6: Right, give me it. How about it? He's in there. Looks like he's out. Come on.
3: Let's hit it.
6: Right.
3: Full of gas. Kill your flashlight.
6: Right. I'll get him out of here. You want to get that heater?
3: Right. The window's stuck.
6: Break it.
3: How about it?
6: Well, he's still alive. Fresh air should bring him around.
3: Yeah.
6: Rockman. Rockman. Come on, Rockman. You're all right. Sit up.
7: Why'd you do it? Why'd you stop me?
6: No reason for you to kill yourself.
7: I got a reason. I killed Hazel. I didn't mean to. I loved him more than anything. I didn't mean it. I didn't know I hit her that hard.
6: All right, settle down. Settle down. You didn't kill her, Rockman.
7: Nobody asked you to come down here. I called you to take care of her. I knew it was too late. I killed her. She's dead, and it's my fault. Why'd you come here? Why'd you stop me?
6: All right, now take it easy, will you, Rockman? Straighten yourself out here. You didn't kill your wife, Rockman. You understand?
7: What?
6: We don't think you killed her. We think she did it herself.
7: Huh? Oh. Well, she wasn't well. She was sick. She didn't know what she was doing. She did the wrong thing, didn't she? Her way wasn't right. I loved her, you know, very much.
6: Yes, sir, we understand.
7: Doesn't really make any difference. You stopped me. No difference.
6: Sir?
7: Doesn't make any difference that you stopped me. I loved her. No difference at all.
6: How's that?
7: I died with her.
1: The story you have just heard is true. The names were changed to protect the innocent. On June 15th, an inquest was held in the coroner's office in and for the county of Los Angeles. In a moment, the results of that inquest. Now, here is our star, Jack Webb.
2: Thank you, George Fenneman. Friends, next Sunday, June 21st, is Father's Day. 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
1: At the coroner's inquest, it was decided that the wound that killed Hazel Eileen Rockman was self-inflicted. The death was listed as a suicide. Her husband, Herman George Rockman, was not held.

0: 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Heard tonight were Ben Alexander, June Whitley, Lillian Byatt. 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Hal Gibney speaking. 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
1: Dragnet, the documented drama of an actual crime. For the next 30 minutes, in cooperation with the Los Angeles Police Department, you will travel step by step on the side of the law through an actual case transcribed from official police files. From beginning to end, from crime to punishment, Dragnet is the story of your police force in action.
2: It was Sunday, October 9th. It was overcast in Los Angeles. We were working the day watch out of robbery detail. My partner's Frank Smith. The boss is Chief of Detectives Thad Brown. My name's Friday. I was on my way back from communications. It was 3:48 p.m. when I got to room 27A. Robbery. I got it. Robbery Friday. Yeah, just a second. Give me that pad, man.
3: Yeah.
2: All right, go ahead, please. All right, I have it. What happened? How long ago? All right. Right away. Thank you. Guy came into a delicatessen over on Sunset. Took out a pretty big order.
3: Yeah?
2: Sack full of money. 4:15 p.m. Frank and I drove out to a small combination delicatessen and grocery on the corner of Sunset and 3rd. The owner of the store, Mr. Paul Claypool, told us that the robbery had taken place approximately 20 minutes earlier. He said that the patrol car officer who had answered his call had left to make an immediate search for the suspect.
4: Gave a real good description, I did.
5: Yes, sir, you said that.
4: Kept my wits about me. All the time that young hoodlum was in the store, I was studying him. Didn't let him catch on, of course, but I was making mental notes.
2: I wonder if you'd tell us just what happened, Mr. Claypool.
4: How's that?
2: Well, we'd like to hear about the robbery right from the beginning.
4: Oh, checking up on me, huh?
2: Sir?
4: Making sure I give you the same story I gave that other cop.
2: Oh, no, sir, that's not the idea.
4: I told him everything there was to tell.
2: Well, we'd like to hear it, too, that's all.
4: You ain't gonna hear nothing different than what he did.
2: But would you tell us anyway?
4: Well, if that's how you want it. This here crook fella came walking into my store, big as life. That's how it begun.
2: Mm-hmm.
5: That was about 20 minutes ago, was it?
4: Oh, it might be 21 or 2, but now, depends on how long you've been talking to me.
5: Yes, sir.
2: What'd he say when he came in?
4: Bandit fella?
2: That's right.
4: Nothing.
2: What?
4: Nothing. That's what he said. Not a single solitary word.
2: I see.
4: Didn't even open his mouth, just handed me an envelope.
2: Yeah.
4: Sealed it was. Sealed up shut.
2: Mm-hmm. Go ahead.
4: Struck me as being kind of peculiar.
5: What do you mean?
4: Well, lots of my customers bring in lists of things they're supposed to buy. They don't seal them in no envelope, though.
5: I see.
4: My instinct sure was right. It wasn't no grocery list. Far from it.
2: Is that so?
4: Note inside. Hand-printed it was.
2: I see.
4: Wonder what it said?
2: Well, that would be nice. Yes, sir.
4: Take all of the money out of the cash register, put it in a paper bag, and hand it over.
2: Uh-huh.
4: That wasn't all. You want to hear the rest?
2: If you would, please.
4: Don't do any talking. Don't try to stop me. If you do, I'll kill you. That was the end of it.
5: Do you still have this note, Mr. Claypool?
4: Right over there. It's laying on the register.
2: Mm. Wonder if we could see it, please.
4: Well, that's up to you, I guess.
2: Hmm?
4: Other cops said I wasn't to handle it on account of fingerprints.
2: Well, we'll try to be careful with it.
4: Help yourself. Ain't my place to take no chances on destroying valuable evidence.
2: Yes, sir.
4: Well, had it right, didn't it? Word for word?
2: Yes, sir, you sure did.
5: After you read this note, what'd you do, Mr. Claypool?
4: I done just what it said.
5: You gave him the money from the register?
4: That's right. Put in a paper bag, a number 8.
5: What's that, sir?
4: 8. That was the size of the bag.
5: Oh.
2: How much money did you give him?
4: All there was, a neighborhood of $50.
2: Most of it in bills?
4: Most, I'd say. A couple of 10s, 3 or 4 5s, some 1s. Rest was change.
2: All right, what happened next?
4: Fella took the bag, kind of grinned, and walked out. Looked real pleased with himself.
5: Did you see where he went?
4: Left the store.
5: Yes, sir. I mean, after that.
4: Turned down the street.
2: Did you get into a car?
4: I didn't see none.
2: You didn't try to follow him?
4: Nope. I didn't aim to stick out my neck none. Figured that was up to you fellas.
2: That's right.
5: Now, Mr. Claypool, do you know if the robber had a gun?
4: Must have.
5: Did you see it?
4: Nope. But that there note said he'd kill me if I gave him any trouble.
5: Yes, sir.
4: Must have had a gun if he aimed to kill me. Well, stands to reason.
5: Yes, sir.
2: Was there anybody else in here when he came in?
4: Just me. I don't do much business this time of the afternoon, and not on Sunday.
2: Mm-hmm.
4: I don't.
2: Had you ever seen this man before?
4: No, not that I recollect.
2: I wonder if you could describe him for us.
4: Oh, sure. I told you I gave him a real good once over.
2: Yes, sir.
4: First off, he's a young fella, right around 20, I'd say.
2: Mm-hmm.
4: Husky, about 5'10", maybe weighs 170. Not fat, you understand. He's just husky.
2: Mm-hmm.
5: Well, what about his coloring?
4: Well, I'm coming to that.
5: Yes, sir.
4: Brown hair, medium brown. Kind of gray eyes, medium complexion.
2: Any marks or scars?
4: No.
2: How was he dressed?
4: Pants, dark colored, serge, more than likely. New serge. They looked like they was part of a suit.
2: Mm-hmm.
4: Couldn't see his shirt. He had on a sweater. Yellish with one of them collars that chokes you.
2: What's that?
4: Fits all around your neck, you see, like so. See?
2: Turtleneck sweater?
4: Is that what you call it?
2: Yes, sir.
4: Turtleneck, huh? Well, that's a right good name. That's just what it looks like. Turtle poking out his neck.
5: Yes, sir. Is there anything else you can tell us about this man?
4: What have you got in mind?
5: Well, Mr. Claypool, anything that would help us identify him.
4: Well, sir, he acted real funny, almost like he didn't know what he was doing.
5: Oh?
4: Kind of looked at me funny, too. Don't know how to put it into words, exactly.
5: Yes, sir.
2: Wonder if you'd come down to City Hall for a few minutes, Mr. Claypool.
4: City Hall?
2: Yes, sir. We'd like to show you some mug shots, see if you can make an identification for us.
4: Well, that'd mean closing up the store.
2: Well, it won't take very long.
4: Well, I guess it'll help catch this fellow.
2: We'd appreciate it.
4: Oh, excuse me.
2: Yes, sir.
4: Claypool's Delicatessen. How's that? Who? Friday?
2: That's for us, sir.
4: Oh. Here you are.
2: Thank you. This Friday. Yeah, that's right. How long ago? Fountain? Yeah, I got it. Thank you. Well, we won't need you downtown just yet, Mr. Claypool.
4: Change of mind, huh?
2: Yes, sir.
5: What's up?
2: Flower shop over on Fountain.
5: Yeah.
2: Sounds like the same guy. Frank and I told Mr. Claypool we'd check with him later. We left the delicatessen, drove out to the Pringer Flora shop on Fountain and Selma. 4:42 p.m., we talked to the victim, Miss Norma Devereaux. She seemed to be extremely agitated. She told us that a man had walked into the store about 4:30 and gave her a sealed envelope. She showed us the note the envelope had contained, and it appeared to be a duplicate of the note Mr. Claypool had been given.
5: Did this man say anything to you, Miss Devereaux?
3: I don't remember. I don't think so.
2: Well, did you say anything to him?
3: Oh, I was too scared.
2: Yes, ma'am.
5: How much money did he take?
3: Well, I gave him all there was, everything in the register.
5: I see, but about how much would you say?
3: I'm not sure. You see, I don't work here. I was just helping out.
5: Mm-hmm.
3: The store belongs to my sister and brother-in-law.
5: I see.
3: They wanted to take their children for a ride this afternoon, so I said I'd look after the shop.
5: Yes, ma'am.
3: Oh, I never should have offered. I might have known something like this would happen. I've had a funny feeling all day long.
5: Is that right?
3: It's a bad week for me anyway, this whole week.
5: Huh?
3: According to my horoscope.
5: Oh.
2: And you don't have any idea how much money was stolen, Miss Devereaux?
3: Well, I don't think it was very much. A few bills and some coins.
2: Mm-hmm.
3: Do you happen to know what day this is? The date, I mean?
2: Yes, ma'am. This is the 9th.
3: The 9th. Mm-hmm. Oh, I might have known. She said to be especially careful on the 9th and the 11th. Why didn't I pay more attention to that last reading? It certainly cost me enough.
2: Mm-hmm.
5: Now, Miss Devereaux, you noticed where this man went when he left the shop?
3: What?
5: Did you notice where he went?
3: Oh, no. I didn't pay any attention. I was just so relieved that he was gone.
2: What if you describe him for us, please?
3: Well,
2: Miss Devereaux?
3: I'm trying to think.
2: Yes, ma'am.
3: It just comes up a blank. His face, everything about him.
2: Well, how's he dressed?
3: I'm terribly sorry. I just can't remember.
2: Well, maybe we can help you. Was he wearing a coat or a sweater?
3: That's right. A sweater. I remember the sweater.
2: Mm-hmm. What color was it?
3: Lightish, I think. I'm not sure.
2: What kind of a sweater? Would you recall that?
3: Just a sweater, I guess.
2: Mm. How about his hair? Eyes? Anything at all, Miss Devereaux?
3: Well, there's one thing. I don't know whether it would do any good or not.
2: Yes, ma'am.
3: I feel like such a fool not being able to remember where it was or when, but I'm almost certain about it.
2: What's that?
3: That I've seen him before.
2: Frank and I continued to question the victim. She insisted that she had met or seen the suspect sometime before the crime, but she was unable to recall the circumstances. 5:38 p.m., we drove both victims down to the city hall and asked them to go through the mug books for the purpose of identifying the suspect.
3: Well, we finished another book, Sergeant.
2: Yes, ma'am.
4: Seems like you sure have enough of them.
2: Yes, sir.
3: If I could only think where it was.
2: Ma'am?
3: That I saw him before.
2: Yes.
5: Could I get you folks some coffee?
4: That sounds like a right good idea.
5: How about you, miss?
3: What?
5: Would you like some coffee, too? Miss Devereaux.
3: That's it. I remember now. His face, everything about him. It's the same man. I'm positive it is.
5: Oh?
3: It was when you mentioned coffee. That's what brought it back to me.
2: Yes, ma'am. Now, just when was it you saw this man?
3: Oh, let's see. It was last week when I went shopping for a new coat, Tuesday. Yes, that's when it was, Tuesday.
2: Mm-hmm.
3: I was having lunch. The Fairway Cafeteria in Hollywood.
2: Yes, ma'am.
3: Well, it was crowded, and I was sitting alone. He came by and asked if he could use the same table.
2: All right, go ahead.
3: I nodded, and he sat down. I didn't pay any attention to him. Not really. I just went on and finished my lunch. He was still eating when I left.
2: Mm-hmm. Anything else you can tell us about him?
3: I think he had on the same clothes he was wearing today, the sweater, anyway. I remember the sweater, real plain now.
2: I see. Now, you're sure this was the same man who robbed you?
3: Oh, yes, I know it was. Mm-hmm. That'll help, won't it? My remembering where I saw him?
2: Well, it might.
3: I'll bet he eats there all the time, at that same cafeteria.
2: Yes, ma'am, we'll check on that.
3: Oh, he does. I just feel certain of it. You'll see, Sergeant. It was fate that made me go into that restaurant, and it was fate that made him sit at my table.
2: Yes, ma'am.
3: It was all part of a big plan. Our meeting like that, and then him robbing me today. It was all part of a big plan so that you could catch him.
2: Yes, that's right.
3: And you will catch him. Don't you worry about that. You'll catch him. Fate's against him.
2: Well, that makes us even then, doesn't it?
3: What?
2: So are we. Now that she remembered seeing the suspect before, Miss Devereaux confirmed Paul Claypool's description. We asked the victims to continue going through the mug books. They were unable to come up with an identification. 6:31 p.m., Frank and I drove them home and we went off duty. The next day, October 10th, 10:05 a.m., we interviewed the day cashiers at the Fairway Cafeteria. They couldn't recall any specific customer who answered the suspect's description. 11:46 a.m., we went back to the office. Robbery Friday. Yeah, Larry. Mm-hmm. Well, thanks anyway. All right. Sloan.
5: Yeah?
2: Says he can't give us a lead from the way those notes were printed.
5: Oh?
2: Well, how about an early lunch today, huh?
5: It's all right with me.
2: Where do you want to go?
5: Well, I don't care. How about you?
2: Doesn't make any difference to me.
5: Well, suggest someplace.
2: No, I told you it doesn't make any difference.
5: Well, I don't know why it always has to be up to me, Joe.
2: Hmm?
5: Where we eat. Why don't you decide once in a while?
2: All right, fine. Let's go over to that new Chinese place on Broadway.
5: For lunch?
2: Well, why not?
5: Well, you don't want Chinese food for lunch, Joe.
2: I don't.
5: Of course not.
2: Well, what do you got in mind?
5: I might have known.
2: Hmm?
5: I'd end up making the choice.
2: Sure is a problem, isn't it?
5: Well, it gets kind of monotonous, that's all, buddy.
2: Well, it's tough.
6: Say, well...
2: Yeah, something we can do for you?
6: Is this here where you the guys that handle robberies?
2: Yeah, that's right.
6: Like them two yesterday?
2: Which two?
6: Grocery store and flower shop.
2: You know something about them, do you?
6: Yeah, I know something.
2: Well, just what is it?
6: Who robbed them? I know who it was.
2: Yeah.
6: Well, I guess it was me.
1: Put a smile in your smoking. Next time you buy cigarettes, stop. 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
1: 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From the first puff to the last puff, your Chesterfield smokes cooler.
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7: 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Put a

0: The man who had come into the office answered the description we'd received from the victims. He was in his early 20s, stocky build, about 5'10", brown hair and gray eyes. He was wearing dark blue trousers and a yellow turtleneck sweater. He told us that his name was Harvey Tilden and that he lived in a rooming house on West Ivar. He readily admitted the two robberies, but he insisted that he had not meant to commit the crimes.
1: I didn't know what I was doing, that's all. I just didn't know.
2: Well, what are you trying to sell us? Were you drunk?
1: Of course not. I hadn't had a drink, not even a beer.
0: Well?
1: Well, he told me it was money they owed, that I was collecting it for him.
0: Who told you that?
1: Stoney.
0: Who's Stoney?
1: Well, that's all I know him by, Stoney.
0: And you were collecting money for him, is that it?
1: Uh-huh.
0: And you expect us to buy that, too, don't you?
1: No, I guess not.
0: Well, then why don't you try giving us the truth?
1: Well, look, now, may I'm not the brightest guy in the world. If I was, I wouldn't be in this mess.
0: Yeah.
1: I come to you of my own accord, didn't I?
0: Well, maybe you got scared. Maybe you figured it'd go easier with you if you gave yourself up. Isn't that it?
1: Yeah, I guess I can't blame you for thinking that. Sure was a dumb trick.
0: Well, why'd you do it, then?
1: Because I didn't know, because he told me it was just a job I was doing.
0: Mm-hmm. Stoney told you.
1: Yeah, that's right.
0: Mm-hmm. All right, now let's hear it your way.
1: Yeah, well, he said he worked for a kind of collection agency, you know, where they go after them deadbeats, you know?
0: Yeah.
1: Well, he said he had to have somebody to help him, only part-time, but the pay would be good.
0: Yeah.
1: Offered me the work.
0: Mm-hmm.
1: I ain't had a steady job lately. Sound kind of good to me.
0: Yeah, go ahead.
1: Yeah, well, I was supposed to meet him yesterday afternoon, 3 o'clock. He picked me up in front of the place where I live.
0: Yeah?
1: Drove me past that grocery store and parked around the corner. Gave me an envelope, and he told me to take it inside, hand it to a fellow who worked there. He said I was to make sure nobody else was in the store on account he didn't want to make the old guy feel bad by collecting the debt in front of somebody else, you know?
0: Yeah.
1: So I done what he told me. I give the old guy the note, he give me the money, and I took it back to Stoney.
0: Well, where was he while you were in the store?
1: Well, around the corner, like I said.
0: Why didn't he go in with you?
1: He wanted to see if I could handle it myself, on my own, you know. That's what he told me.
0: Mm-hmm.
1: Well, then we drove over to that there flower place.
0: Same routine.
1: Yeah, only this time I got kind of suspicious, you know.
0: Yeah.
1: She acted so scared. The lady there didn't seem to me that having to pay up a debt would make somebody so scared. I told Stoney afterwards. He said it was just an act that they all put on like that.
0: Mm-hmm.
1: Yeah, well, I didn't exactly believe him. So next place we stopped, I opened up the envelope before I went inside, and I read that there note.
0: Yeah, well?
1: Well, I didn't know what to do. Finally, I went back to the car, and I really told him off, Stoney. I told him I wasn't no thief. I told him he had to return all that money.
0: What did he say?
1: He just laughed at me. He said I was the biggest pigeon he ever met. I said if he didn't take back the dough, I'd go to the cops. He told me you'd throw me in jail, that you'd never believe a word I told you.
0: Mm-hmm. What happened then?
1: I got out of the car. I said I wasn't no crook and nobody was going to make me be one.
0: Mm-hmm.
1: I was heading right for the police station. Then I got to thinking. I seemed like maybe he was right, that nobody would believe a story like this.
0: Yeah.
1: So I went home.
0: All right, why'd you come in today?
1: Well, I didn't sleep none too good last night. It was kind of worrying me what I'd done. I figured maybe he'd find some other sucker like me and pull that same stunt over again. And I didn't want him to get away with it, so I decided to take my chances on you guys. I'm going to get a short count now, am I?
2: Do you know where the Stoney lives?
1: No, he never said, not to me.
2: And you don't know his last name either?
1: Uh-uh.
0: Well, where'd you meet him?
1: Hentley's gym. Or on Olympic, I hang out there sometimes.
0: Uh-huh. You a fighter?
1: Oh, I had some bouts, yeah.
0: Mm-hmm.
2: Well, how'd you and Stoney get acquainted?
1: Oh, I don't know. We just started talking one day last week. He come in for a steam bath, and afterwards we were both watching some of the guys work out.
2: I see.
1: He was there again on Saturday. That's when he offered me this job.

0: He must think we're pretty done, expecting us to fall for a line like that.
1: Yeah.
0: What's he take us for?
1: I don't know.
0: Couldn't be true, not a word of it.
1: Yeah.
0: Heck of it is.
1: Yeah.
0: Such a darn fool story, Joe. I just can't help believing it.
1: Well, move over.
0: Hmm?
1: So do I.
2: Frank and I continued to interrogate the suspect. He maintained his innocence, and we were unable to shake him. We ran the name Harvey Tilden through R&I. They had nothing on him. We also ran the name Stoney through the moniker file, and we came up with two possibles. We pulled the mug shots and showed them to Tilden. He tentatively identified one of the photos, James Brightstone, but he wasn't positive. We telephoned Brightstone's last known address, a small downtown hotel. They told us he'd moved during the summer, and they had no idea of his present whereabouts. We checked DMV and our own vehicle records. They reported that a late model Chevrolet was registered in Brightstone's name. Harvey Tilden was held in custody for further questioning. 4.08 p.m., Frank and I drove over to Hentley's gym on South Olympic and talked to the owner, George Hentley.
3: What's right? That's it.
0: Stoney.
2: Yeah, that's right. Full name maybe James Brightstone, we're not sure.
3: Hmm. Now move away.
0: Don't ring a bell. He in a fight game?
2: Well, we aren't sure.
1: How about a Harvey Tilden? You know him?
0: That jerk, sure I know.
1: He come here pretty often?
0: Off and on. Used to do a little boxing. Had a perfect record. 6 fights, 6 KOs. He was punchy before he ever got in a ring.
2: Tilden says this is where he met this Stoney.
0: Yeah, it could be.
1: Take a look at this picture, will you? You ever seen this guy before?
3: Hey, you got a left hand? Use it.
1: Well?
0: You know, I wouldn't swear to it. Guy looks something like this. Been coming in lately. Works out, takes a steam bath.
1: You know his name?
0: I never asked.
2: You been around today?
0: No, not so far.
2: When was the last time, do you remember?
0: End of last week, Friday, Saturday.
1: Are you talking to Tilden?
0: Oh, I don't know, maybe. Guys come in here, friendly type guys. They all talk to each other.
2: All right, here's our card.
0: So?
2: If this fella comes back, give us a call, will you?
0: Oh, you want him for something?
2: We want to talk to him.
0: Okay, if he comes in, I'll call you.
2: Thanks.
0: Sure, I'm a real obliging type fella. I got no beef with you cops.
2: It'll
0: be a waste of time, though.
2: Hmm?
0: Calling you. If you want to see this guy, all you got to do is turn around.
2: What's that?
0: He just walked in the door.
2: Frank and I talked to the man George Hentley had pointed out. He readily admitted that he was James Brightstone. He also admitted knowing Harvey Tilden. He said he had spent the previous afternoon in his room at the Jackman Hotel. We telephoned the hotel, but the clerk was unable to confirm Brightstone's alibi. 5:31 p.m., we drove the suspect down to the city hall and continued our interrogation.
4: Look, why don't you guys just tell me what it is you want to know, spell it out in real big letters, and I'll give you the answer, same size.
1: Where were you yesterday afternoon?
4: Thought we already covered that.
1: Let's go over it again.
4: Okay, boys, I was in my hotel room.
2: Well, the clerk doesn't back you up.
4: Well, does he say I wasn't there?
1: When was the last time you saw Harvey Tilden?
4: Saturday over at the gym.
2: Not yesterday, huh?
4: Gym isn't open on Sundays.
2: You know where Tilden lives?
4: Nope.
2: You picked him up at his rooming house yesterday, didn't you?
4: Why would I be picking a crumb up like that?
2: Did you offer Tilden a job?
4: Oh, that's pretty funny.
2: What's the joke?
4: I ain't got a job myself.
1: Did you ever take Tilden for a drive?
4: Boys, I'm telling you, the only place I ever seen the guy is Hentley's gym.
1: Yeah. He knows what kind of a car you got.
4: Oh?
1: Make and model.
4: Well, maybe he's seen me in it. I didn't see him.
2: Mm-hmm.
4: Now, look, this Tilden fella, he's a screwball. He don't even know what time it is. Whatever he told you, you can forget it.
2: Well, there are a couple of things we can't forget.
4: Yeah?
2: Tilden says you put him up to robbing 2 stores yesterday.
4: Are you kidding?
2: He says you hired him to work for you, to collect some past due bills.
4: Boy, this kid is really off his rocker, isn't he?
2: Maybe.
4: Where was I supposed to be while he was doing me these favors?
2: Outside in your car, waiting for him.
4: Go on, boys, you interest me.
2: Well, that's about it.
4: And you'd pick up a guy in a phony story like that? Hey, look, I'm getting out of here. Tilden ain't the only guy who's nuts.
2: Sit down, Brightstone.
4: All right, you jokers, prove any part of it.
2: We're going to try to.
4: I'd like to know how.
2: We got a team out right now checking the neighborhood of both robberies. If anybody saw your car around those stores yesterday afternoon, you got trouble.
4: I got news for you guys. It don't matter where I was yesterday, you can't tie me into these jobs.
2: We'll see.
4: Matter of fact, I'll give you a hand. I might have been driving around those stores yesterday.
2: Is that right?
4: Yeah, come to think of it, I went for a ride along about 2 o'clock. Slipped my mind before.
2: Sure.
4: Not that I know where Tilden pulled his heist.
2: You don't, though?
4: Sure, of course not.
2: Then what makes you think you were in the vicinity?
4: Well, I'm not saying I was. I'm saying I might have been.
2: Yeah.
1: Just where were you?
4: Who knows? It took me a real long drive.
2: What time did you leave your hotel?
4: 2 o'clock, maybe.
2: What time did you get back?
4: Later.
2: How much later?
4: All right. I tell you what, I'm going to give you guys a break.
2: Good.
4: Now, I know you can keep this up for 72 hours, and I got more important things to do, so let's get it over with, okay?
2: That's entirely up to you.
4: Okay. Okay. Tilden was giving it to you square. He was just a pigeon. Dumbest pigeon I ever ran into.
2: Yeah, go ahead.
4: Well, that's it. You got it now. What are you going to do about it?
2: What do you think?
4: Oh, if you're smart, you're going to turn me loose.
2: Mm-hmm.
4: Yeah, look, let me give you a little advice. Free. So Tilden was a fall guy, all right? I admit it to you guys.
2: Yeah.
4: But to nobody else. Anybody else asked me, I deny it, the whole thing. So you might as well play smart. You figure on sticking me with this rap.

0: You got to have a signed confession. I ain't going to give it to you.
1: Well, now, maybe we won't need it.
0: Boy, you got the biggest rocks in your head. Tilden was in those stores. I wasn't. He took the money. I didn't. You go into court, you come out looking dumber than he does.
1: Mm-hmm.
0: It's my word against his. You think anybody in their right mind is going to believe this boy? You think he'd stand a chance of convincing the jury?
1: Well, he might.
0: Fat chance.
1: He convinced us.
2: The story you have just heard is true. The names were changed to protect the innocent. On January 8th, trial was held in Department 98, Superior Court of the State of California, in and for the County of Los Angeles. In a moment, the results of that trial. Now, here is our star, Jack Webb.
1: The date, June 19th. The man in question, Father. The gift for Father's Day, Chesterfield. Make it a point to pick up a couple of cartons, first chance you get. It's the easiest way I know to put a smile in Dad's smoking, and a nice way to remember a great guy.
2: The district attorney failed to issue a complaint against Harvey Tilden. James Hill Brightstone was tried and convicted of robbery in the second degree, two counts. Robbery in the second degree is punishable by imprisonment in the state prison for not less than 1 year. You have just heard Dragnet, a series of authentic cases from official files. Technical advice comes from the Office of Chief of Police W.H. Parker, Los Angeles Police Department. Technical advisors, Captain Jack Donahoe, Sergeant Marty Wynn, Sergeant Vance Brasher. Heard tonight were Ben Alexander, Vic Rodman, Virginia Gregg, Eddie Firestone. 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Hal Gibney speaking. 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Chesterfield has brought you Dragnet, transcribed from Los Angeles.
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0: Barry Craig speaking. When you've been a confidential investigator for long enough, you don't surprise easy anymore. A man named Adolph Beck hands you a couple of $100 to help his wife buy a hat, and you don't lift an eyebrow. You take the couple of hundred, and you meet Mrs. Beck the next morning at the Beck apartment. Adolph's gone to work, but you don't miss him.
1: Barry Craig?
0: Barry Craig.
1: Nice. Will you wait?
0: Sure.
1: I couldn't very well go shopping in this, could I?
0: Not unless you wanted to hold up traffic. You wait while the lady changes into something that won't hold up traffic. You decide you're being overpaid. Given the chance, you'd watch Mrs. Beck even if there wasn't a nickel in it.
1: Ready?
0: Fine.
1: You think traffic will be safe now?
0: Sure. I don't know about myself, though. Oh, hold it.
1: What?
0: I'll take a look outside first.
1: Oh.
0: Well, the street looks normal. Let's go.
1: Ah, it's such a lovely day.
0: Yeah. Well, that's my car.
1: Well, can't we walk? The shop's not very far.
0: No.
1: Well, all right, but...
0: Safer this way.
1: I don't know exactly what you think you're protecting me from.
0: I don't either. Your husband wasn't very generous with his information.
1: Well, then...
0: He was generous with his money, though. I'm trying to earn it.
1: Would you believe me if I told you I didn't need any protection?
0: Sure, but I believe your husband harder, though.
1: Why?
0: He's my client. I always believe my clients harder.
1: All right. You go ahead and protect me, then.
0: Yes, ma'am. Where's the hat shop?
1: Well, keep right on... Oh, wait, slow down.
0: What?
1: That shop window.
0: Madame Fleury?
1: Yes. She's always got wonderful things in it. Oh, Mr. Craig.
0: Yes?
1: Stop the car at once.
0: Okay.
1: That bathing suit. The red one.
0: Looks like a bathing suit.
1: Can you imagine it on me?
0: Yeah.
1: What do you think?
0: I think it's going to be a hot summer.
1: I've got to try it on. Come on.
0: Whatever you say.
1: Oh, I love to go shopping with a man. I don't get much of a chance.
0: What's the matter with your husband?
1: Adolf? Oh, he hates shopping.
2: Good morning, madame. Monsieur? What can I show you?
1: That bathing suit you have in the window.
2: Ah, madame has magnificent taste. It is an imported suit. I hope I have here madame's size. Ah, oui. Altogether, I import only 3 such suits. Voilà.
0: That's all there is to it?
2: Tiens, monsieur, it satisfies the law, no?
0: I wouldn't know.
2: And what is more important, it satisfies the eye of the husband. If, of course, the wife is so charming as madame.
0: Charm isn't exactly what a girl needs for a suit like that.
2: Oh, maybe not. But madame has it, no?
0: She has it.
1: I've got to try this on. Where?
2: This way, please, madame. Madame will find the dressing room comfortable, I think. I must congratulate, monsieur.
0: Yeah?
2: There are not many women who would even dare to think of wearing such a suit. It is, of course, ridiculously expensive.
0: It is, huh?
2: But monsieur will not mind paying, huh?
0: Well, I guess he won't. I guess in the kind of deal he's got, he pays and likes it. Or anyway, pretends to like it. Madame Fleury wasn't quite sure how to take that. So she shrugged her shoulders, charmingly, the way the French do, and shut up. Time went by, and I got restless.
2: Monsieur looks forward to seeing his wife in the suit, huh?
0: Monsieur has been looking forward to it for too long. She's been in there over 15 minutes.
2: Oh, a pretty woman always keeps her husband waiting, no?
0: I wouldn't know about that. I still think she's been in there a long time. Would you mind hurrying her up?
2: If monsieur is impatient.
0: He's impatient.
2: Tiens, then I go to advise madame. Madame? Madame?
0: What's the matter?
2: Madame does not reply.
0: The door.
2: She's locked.
0: Well, let me. Yeah. Locks automatically?
2: Automatic? No, it is necessary that one moves the latch.
0: One has moved the latch. Mrs. Beck. Mrs. Beck. Madame Fleury.
2: Oui?
0: Get back a bit. I'm going to break the door down.
2: But, monsieur...
0: I'll explain later. Right now, I'm in a hurry.
2: But this is barbaric. Is monsieur so jealous?
0: Monsieur is scared. Ah. Latch wasn't too strong.
2: Oh.
0: Oh. Nobody home. Not even in the closet. But that door there, where does it go?
2: The back of the shop, a storeroom.
0: Fine. Storeroom. Nobody home here either.
2: But I do not understand.
0: You and me both. You always keep that window open?
2: May no one cannot because of the thieves.
0: Well, it's open now. Yeah. Short drop to the alley outside. She could have managed it.
2: Tiens, you are of the opinion, Madame Fleas?
0: That could be the opinion I'm of. Come on. Oh, the bathing suit. Yeah, she left it behind.
2: The mystery grows.
0: Fixing that door up is going to cost you a few bucks. Here's 10.
2: Merci, monsieur, but what...
0: Put the bathing suit back in stock. I've got a feeling Mrs. Beck isn't going to return for it. There was no occasion for yelling for the police. Mrs. Beck had a right to use the back exit if she wanted to. And there's no law against making a confidential investigator look foolish. I took my foolish look over to Beck's office and let him stare at it.
3: But you shouldn't have let her...
0: Beck.
3: Yes?
0: You handed me a couple of $100 to go shopping with your wife for the next week or so. You told me you were worried about her.
3: Of course. And the first thing you do is let her slip out of your fingers.
0: I never had them on her. You didn't bother telling me my job was to act as a jailer.
3: I assumed you'd realize that...
0: The only thing I could realize was that you figured she was in some kind of danger.
3: Well, maybe she is. Maybe someone
0: no.
3: knew...
0: No. There was no way anyone could have known she was going to stop at Madame Fleury's and use the dressing room there. Her disappearance had to be her own idea.
3: Yeah, perhaps you're right.
0: It's a little too early to call in the Missing Persons Bureau. She's been gone only for an hour. But I know some of the boys downtown. They might stretch a regulation for me.
3: No.
0: No.
3: I don't want the police involved. She may simply have returned home.
0: She did it the hard way.
3: Or if she didn't... Craig.
0: Yeah?
3: I want you to find her.
0: Meaning you don't really think she went home?
3: Wherever she went, you find her.
0: The police do that kind of thing a lot better than a one-man outfit like me.
3: I don't care.
0: Okay, it's your money. But I'll need a few leads.
3: Leads?
0: Look, Mr. Beck, New York's a large place. Also, it's furnished with trains, planes, and buses, leaving it every few minutes. I've got to have some idea where she might be heading and why, or else I'm licked.
3: I understand, but...
0: We'll do it the hard way. Who was your wife before you married her?
3: Her name was Lila Lorne.
0: Lila Lorne? It sounds phony.
3: It was her professional name.
0: What profession?
3: She sang. She was a club singer.
0: Where'd she have her last date before giving it all up for a home and kiddies?
3: She was singing at the Romany Rendezvous.
0: The Romany Rendezvous. East 40s?
3: Yes.
0: Fine. Before marriage, your wife was a singer named Lila Lorne, singing at the Romany Rendezvous. Now, you tell me the rest.
3: What rest?
0: You know, somebody listening in would think I was working against you instead of for you. I had to drag this information out of you. Why? There's nothing wrong with a girl singing in a nightclub. Nothing to explain a disappearing act, either.
3: You're shrewd, Craig.
0: Isn't that why you hired me?
3: I didn't think shrewdness would be necessary.
0: The way you talk, people might get the idea you didn't want her found.
3: I do.
0: Okay, then what's the rest of it?
3: Before Lila married me, she was sort of engaged to Eddie Myron.
0: Now what does he do, pitch for the Dodgers?
3: He owns the Romany.
0: Keep going.
3: Well, Myron was very angry with Lila. And myself, I suppose. I've always been afraid that he might do something.
0: That's why you hired me?
3: Yes.
0: Myron didn't grab your wife. Nobody did. That flight out of the back window at Madame Fleury's was both unscheduled and strictly her own idea.
3: So I understand.
0: Meaning maybe she decided money wasn't everything?
3: Look here, Craig, this is terribly difficult for me.
0: And I'm not helping. All right, I'll get started. Only one thing.
3: Yes?
0: Suppose I find her and she likes it where she is. All Beck had for that was a stricken stare. Didn't look good on him, and I didn't waste time admiring it. I got out.

Back to William Gargan, starring as Barry Craig, in just a moment. The old expression, it's a small world, has new meaning today. The world has grown even smaller. In fact, in some ways, it's too small for comfort. With modern long-range aviation, enemy planes could reach the United States from any part of the world in a matter of hours. A devastating surprise attack could occur at any time. Of course, our nation has taken steps to protect us. There is an extensive radar network to detect the approach of planes. But radar can't do the entire job. That's up to us as individual citizens. Right now, the Air Defense Command needs 300,000 more volunteers for its Ground Observer Corps. This Ground Observer Corps is made up of patriotic citizens who contribute a few hours of their spare time each week. Both men and women, from teenage up, can join the Ground Observer Corps and perform a valuable service to our country. 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And now, back to William Gargan, starring as Barry Craig, confidential investigator.

0: It was a little early for the Romany rendezvous when I got there. A handful of tourists were fighting the stakes and trying to believe they were living. There wasn't a gypsy around.
1: Good evening, sir. I have a splendid table.
0: Save it for the Iowa delegation. They're due any minute.
1: I beg your pardon?
0: Eddie Myron.
1: Eddie Myron?
0: He wouldn't be on public view. Lead me to him, huh?
1: Mr. Myron is not in, sir.
0: That sir must have hurt. All right, he's not in. You've done your duty like a nice little head waiter. Now take me to him.
1: Hey, wait a minute.
0: Careful, the gutter's beginning to show.
1: What makes you so tough?
0: Clean living. Well?
1: You didn't mention a name.
0: Oh, careless of me. Barry Craig, how's that?
1: Craig? Private eye?
0: Confidential investigator. More syllables, higher fees, class. Let's go, huh?
1: Okay.
0: Lila with him?
1: Lila? A friend of yours, Mr. Craig?
0: Very good. Forget I asked.
1: Yes, sir. Mr. Myron's office is down the corridor. You can see the door from here.
0: Thanks. But I'll take the sap first.
1: Let go.
0: Sure, the better to... Now I'll take the sap. Thanks. I get so tired of being hit on the head.
1: You...
0: Don't say it. We'd both be shocked. You were a little obvious, friend, asking me to walk in front of you. Now go back to the dirty napkins, huh?
1: I'll show you it up.
0: No.
1: Okay.
0: Craig's made another friend.
2: And what goes...
0: Oh, I forgot to knock. I'm terribly sorry.
2: Who are you?
0: The name's Craig. I also forgot to shut the door behind me. Excuse me, Mr. Myron. Wonder if there's a lock. Yes. Now, I feel better. I'd hate to have anyone walk in while my back was turned to him. Got a permit for that gun?
2: Got any authority to ask?
0: No.
2: No.
0: That makes us even.
2: No, it puts me one ahead. I got the gun.
0: Some days I can't keep score worth a darn.
2: Is this some fancy kind of holdup?
0: You wouldn't keep your dough in here.
2: I wouldn't. But you mightn't know that.
0: Barry Craig.
2: Do I stand and salute?
0: You remember I'm a confidential investigator, which makes it unlikely I'm after your dough.
2: Maybe I haven't got as high an opinion of investigators as you have.
0: You're misunderstanding me, hurting my feelings. All I'm after is companionship.
2: Mine?
0: Lila's.
2: Lila who?
0: You took too long on that one, fella.
2: All right. Your business has got something to do with Lila Lorne. The name's familiar.
0: So's the lady.
2: So what?
0: I'm looking for her.
2: Here?
0: Know any better places?
2: Sure. Try the Beck residence.
0: I already have.
2: Well, then we both don't know a thing.
0: I don't know a thing. You do.
2: What makes you think that?
0: I tossed Lila Lorne's name in your head waiter's lap. You tried to toss this blackjack at me.
2: Well, that wasn't very nice of him.
0: He missed.
2: How does he feel about it?
0: Painful.
2: Well, I hope it doesn't show too badly. I wouldn't want the place to get a bad name.
0: We're getting away from Lila Lorne.
2: I haven't been near her in months.
0: That's why your head waiter was so sensitive? I could pry it loose from him.
2: Okay. Maybe I could use you on my side. Maybe even I might need you.
0: Oh, yeah?
2: Yeah, I got a call from Lila early this morning. First time I'd heard from her since she got married.
0: Must have been a surprise.
2: And it was even a pleasant surprise. She wanted me to meet her. She was upset.
0: Beck was running short of money?
2: Well, Beck, it seems, was running after another blonde.
0: That's what Lila said.
2: That's what she said. She wanted me to meet her up in Creekdale.
0: What's Creekdale?
2: Well, I got a kind of cottage up there. It's maybe an hour out of the city.
0: She wanted you to meet her up there this morning? You agreed?
2: I agreed. I drove up there. The cottage was there.
0: And Lila?
2: No. Well, I hung around for maybe a couple of hours. Then I started thinking. Somebody was playing you for something. I made fast time back to town. I worried. Boyle, that's the head waiter you tangled with, got his instructions. He'd been with me all day in the apartment.
0: Why are you breaking down and telling me all this?
2: Well, partially because Boyle lost his head when you mentioned Lorne. That wouldn't make him a good witness. And partially because I don't even know what I was being set up for. I'd like you to find out.
0: I've already got a client.
2: Beck?
0: Yeah.
2: What's your job for him?
0: Finding his wife.
2: Well, that won't have to conflict with anything I want you to do.
0: One client at a time is all I can handle. But if I find out anything that might interest you, you'll hear from me. Or maybe from the police. That was thrown in to worry him. He was already worried, but maybe not about the right things. Even at that, he was ahead of me. I didn't even know what the right things were. I checked with Beck. His wife was still out. That left me a choice. I could do nothing. I could try the Creekdale end. According to Myron, that was a dead end. But he could be a liar.
3: Evening.
0: Good evening. You're the sheriff, they tell me.
3: I guess they tell you right.
0: I'm Barry Craig. I'm a confidential investigator from New York City.
3: That's so?
0: That's so.
3: Are you figuring on setting up business in Creekdale?
0: Not exactly. Something else. I came up here to look through Eddie Myron's cottage.
3: Yep.
0: I thought I might find something there. I drove to the cottage before stopping here at your office.
3: Yep.
0: The cottage wasn't in very good shape.
3: No.
0: Somebody was careless with matches.
3: Looks that way, don't it?
0: The place was burned to the ground. When did it happen, Sheriff?
3: This afternoon. I don't know the exact time it started. Couldn't have been later than 12 or so.
0: Any ideas about why it started or who started it?
3: What were you figuring on maybe finding in the cottage, mister?
0: Something that might lead me to a lost lady.
3: That's so? What might her name be?
0: Lila Lorne, perhaps. Or more recently, Mrs. Adolph Beck.
3: Yep. Come along, son.
0: Okay.
3: There she is, son.
0: What?
3: Yep.
0: You found her? In the cottage?
3: Yep.
0: Like that?
3: Like that.
0: You couldn't have identified her. All you can tell is that she was blonde.
3: Enough of the skin on her fingers left to get half a dozen prints. No doubt about her identity, son. She's Lila Lorne. Mrs. Beck. She was pretty. Once.
0: Yeah. Sheriff, could that fire have been set earlier than noon, say?
3: Maybe.
0: Thanks.
3: Doc Peabody's got no idea if she was dead or not when the fire got her. Not enough of her left. You got ideas?
0: I got ideas.
3: Names attached to them?
0: Not yet.
3: Well, you'll get in touch with me if you get around to attaching names to those ideas.
0: I'll get in touch with you. Goodbye, Sheriff.
3: Just a minute, son.
0: Yeah?
3: Doc Peabody couldn't swear whether she was alive or not when the fire got to her. He'll swear to something else, though.
0: What's that?
3: She had a couple of bullets in her lungs.
0: The sheriff didn't have any expression on his face I could read when he let me have it. I held the pose for a minute, couldn't think of anything else, and got out. I didn't mind the long drive back to the city. I needed it. Mrs. Adolph Beck hadn't been lovely to look at.
4: It's open. What do you want now, Boyle?
0: It's not Boyle.
4: Not...
5: Oh. Thought we were finished for the night.
0: Not exactly.
5: What do you want now?
0: I've been up to Creekdale.
5: Well, I hope you got more out of the trip than I did this morning.
0: I got more.
5: Tell me about it.
0: Your cottage is never going to be the same again.
5: Termites?
0: What time did you leave there this morning?
5: Around 12. Hey, wait a minute. That sounds like somebody's checking alibis.
0: Maybe somebody is.
5: Alibis for what?
0: Arson, for one thing.
5: Arson?
0: Your cottage was burned to the ground sometime today. Maybe you're careless with cigarettes.
5: I don't smoke. I think you better get out of here.
0: Okay, but nobody really worries about arson in connection with a cheap summer cottage.
5: What do they worry about?
0: Lila Lorne is never going to be the same again either. I didn't give him much of a chance to respond to that. I walked out. That would give him an opportunity to figure out what his response would be. I had another job.
6: Who is it?
0: Barry Craig.
6: Oh, come in.
0: Thanks.
6: Well, it's very late.
0: I hadn't noticed.
6: I hope you've got something to report.
0: I have.
6: You found her?
0: Yeah.
6: Splendid work. Is she coming back to me?
0: I don't think she's got any choice in the matter.
6: I hope you didn't bully her or...
0: The reason she's got no choice is because she's dead.
6: Huh?
0: Yeah. The shortest way is sometimes the kindest. She was shot and then burned to death in a summer cottage that belongs to Eddie Myron.
6: She's gone back to him?
0: For a while, it seems like. Or maybe a shorter while than she figured on.
6: Have they arrested him?
0: Not yet. But they'll get around to it once they tighten up a few things. The way it goes, your wife ducked me this morning, phoned Myron, and met him at the cottage shortly before 12.
6: Uh-huh.
0: What happened and why right after that, we don't know for sure. What we do know is that Myron headed back for the city sometime after 12. And sometime after 12 is also when the cottage started burning.
6: Oh, then it's not really proof, though.
0: No. That's why Myron's not under arrest. He's a suspect. You could be one, too.
6: Me? You're joking.
0: You got a funny sense of humor. Motive. Another woman. According to Myron, anyway. But that doesn't matter. Because I saw you 10 minutes after your wife ducked out. I spent time with you. You couldn't have made it up to the cottage in time for the shooting and the burning. Not after I left you.
6: Oh, then you were joking.
0: Just showing you how tricky these things can be. Anyway, the main reason I came was to tell you my job's over. Your wife's been found. I walked out. He didn't see me to the door. Loved her, hated her. The fact that she was dead meant something to him. I got out into the street and started walking, but not far. Somebody else was walking behind me. I stopped. He stopped. This wasn't my idea of fun. But it didn't matter because still another guy showed up. He didn't notice either of us, but we noticed him. I went after him, the hired man went after me. He must have made quite a procession. He turned off the pavement and walked into one of the small houses they still keep in New York City to prove that once upon a time it was a nice place to live in. I gave him a few minutes and then... While I waited for the doorbell to be answered, I scribbled a note on my card and dropped it. It would give the man following me something to think about.
7: Yes?
0: Police.
7: Oh, all right.
0: Thanks.
8: You're not a policeman?
0: No. Now, let's shut the door. I don't want the whole street to know I impersonated the cop, Mrs. Beck.
8: Mrs. Beck?
0: You sound surprised.
8: Well, I...
0: Maybe you're embarrassed. But the way you ducked me in Madame Fleury's this morning, I never did get to see how you looked in that red bathing suit.
8: It's terribly late.
0: It hasn't even begun to be late, Mrs. Beck. But I've got a problem bothering me. According to the police and to fingerprints, which never lie, Mrs. Beck is dead.
8: I...
0: You're not dead, are you? No, which leads me to a very funny conclusion. You're not, you never were, Mrs. Beck. You don't think that conclusion is very funny?
8: I don't know what you want, what you're thinking.
0: I'll tell you. Eddie Myron said Beck was running after another blonde. You're blonde. So was Mrs. Beck, I figured.
8: You still haven't...
0: Maybe you were holding out for marriage. I wouldn't know. I'm not asking. But Beck decided he'd have to get rid of his wife. He overheard her make a date with Eddie Myron. She was scared, I guess. And so he went to work. He got hold of me, hired me to go shopping with his wife. He got hold of you, got you to pretend you were his wife until he could duck up to Creekdale, kill his actual wife, wait till Myron had left the cottage in disgust, and then set fire.
8: Why, that's silly.
0: He got back to the city by 12. You were still alive then, according to what my testimony would have to be. Then you disappeared. So I think Beck couldn't have killed his wife. But he did. You prove it.
8: I'm not doing anything.
0: Myron put himself at the scene of the murder at the time of the murder, with no alibi. If he'd killed the girl, he wouldn't have done that. Therefore, the rest of his story has got to be believed. That leaves you. I followed Beck here. If you turned out to be someone I'd never met before, fine. Beck's in the clear, but you're not. So what else do I need?
6: Killing, Craig.
0: Finally came out of the woodwork, Beck. Why don't you introduce me to the lady who's going to hang with you? Excuse me, they don't hang you in New York.
8: Stop it. I didn't know about his plans to kill Lila. He just told me it was a gag for a divorce.
0: Hey, that's not bad. Any jury with men this side of senility on it will go for that. Beck, it looks like you take it alone.
9: I don't take anything. I can take care of her.
0: Only trouble is, Beck, Eddie Myron was worried about me. He trailed me to your place. He trailed both of us here. I dropped a note to him when I came in. Advised him to pick a good seat. He's outside that window.
9: You're lying. I'll take care of you.
0: I wasn't lying. Myron winged our boy prettily. The police thanked him. They tossed me a polite nod, too. They didn't seem to mind finding the lost lady, either. Headquarters would be a brighter place for a little while. I wouldn't be hanging around waiting for her to come out, though. I don't like red bathing suits.

0: You have been listening to William Gargan in another exciting transcribed mystery drama from the adventures of Barry Craig, confidential investigator. Tonight's story, The Lost Lady, was written by Lou Vittis. Next week, it's the strange story titled The Jade Bracelet, about which Barry Craig has this to say.
1: Next week, an imported picture bride finds that marriage is murder when her future husband-to-be connives to make her set up housekeeping in the state penitentiary.
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0: The National Broadcasting Company has brought you Barry Craig, confidential investigator, starring William Gargan. Featured in the role of Flurry was Joan Loring. 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
1: 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Its title? Case of Lost Leela Thorne. Here's an episode of Let George Do It, which originally aired Monday, June 14th, 1948, 78 years ago today, titled Bodyguard.
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4: 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Write full details.
5: Dear Mr. Valentine, no doubt you have heard of me. My name is on circus billboards all over the city. Martha Dvorak, the most glamorous trapeze artist in the world. My work requires nerves of steel, but instead I'm shaking like a jellyfish. I've great fear. Fear for my life, and cannot go to the police. Do not trouble to answer this. I will not take no for an answer.
6: Take no for an answer. I may even be in your office before you receive this letter.
4: Oh?
6: So be sure to expect me. Signed, Martha Dvorak.
4: Well, the young lady on the flying trapeze has a quaint way of setting up her words.
6: And have you seen those posters, George? I'll bet there isn't a male in the audience who doesn't sit there wishing Martha would fall into his lap.
4: That's a very charming thought. But I wish she was more specific about this great fear for her life.
6: Well, I'm giving odds there's a rejected suitor involved.
4: Oh, come on, woman. Stop acting like a woman.
6: If you read the tabloids, darling, you'd know Martha's left quite a trail of broken hearts.
4: A femme fatale, huh?
6: Mm-hmm.
4: Very interesting.
5: I am Martha Dvorak.
6: Oh.
5: If you are Mr. Valentine, please ask this young lady to leave. We want to be alone.
4: Oh, now look, Mr. Dvorak, this is Miss Brooks, my assistant.
5: You have no objection to being alone with me? Besides, that is the only way I will discuss this business.
6: Oh, honest, Mr. Dvorak, I'm over 21, if that's what you're worried about.
5: Well, Mr. Valentine.
4: Amscray, Brooksy.
6: Huh?
4: See you later. Well, now, Mr. Dvorak, what can I do for you?
5: This? You can call me Martha.
4: Oh, how nice. Martha? Well?
5: From now on, until the death-defying Dvorak leave here, you must be with me at my side all the time.
4: Oh, now, wait a minute. That's a tall order, Martha.
5: Here. Read this note.
4: Huh? Get $5,000 in small bills and wait for further instructions. You will either pay or meet with a bad accident. Don't take this to the police. You are being watched. Well, that's certainly to the point.
5: So you see, I'm helpless, George. I'm like a little girl in a bad dream.
4: Yeah. And as I get it, you want me to act as your bodyguard.
5: Yes. You will bodyguard me every minute.
4: Look, why don't you stick close to your family, the other death-defying Dvoraks? They wouldn't let anything happen to you.
5: My family? They're not my family at all.
4: Oh, well, live and learn.
5: It just looks good on the circus posters. The three others. Sometimes I think they hate me. Oh, they're jealous. They know the people come to see me and not them.
4: I see what you mean.
5: I do not even stay at the same hotel with them. I've rented a little house up in the canyon.
4: Well, look, you know, this may turn out to be just a crank note. The words are all cut out of magazines and newspapers.
5: Somebody wishes to see me die, crushed, defeated. You would not let that happen to me, would you, George?
4: Well, now, look.
5: You will bodyguard me. I will be so grateful. Many dollars grateful.
4: Oh, well, okay. It's a deal. You've convinced me.
5: Oh, that is wonderful. I think I will kiss you.
4: Huh?
5: No, I will not even think. I will kiss you.
4: Oh, no. Wait a minute, Marty. Oh, please, Marty. I'd rather have you as a friend.
5: Oh, you are cute, George. Always you joke.
4: Yeah. Now, what are your plans for the day?
5: I have a rehearsal right now at the circus. Will you meet me at the matinee?
4: Yeah, I'll be seeing you.
5: Come early so you can see my act. Oops,
6: sorry.
5: Of course you were not listening at the door.
6: Oh, of course I was. In fact, I was peeking through the keyhole.
5: Really? Au revoir, George.
4: Yes, so long.
6: Well, Casanova?
4: Hmm? Oh, that kiss. Well, you know, Brooksy, these artists, so impulsive.
6: Nice fight you put up. George.
4: Oh, now, Angel, it's all business.
6: Well, if you think I'm going to let you traipse around with that high-flying she-wolf...
4: I'll be on
6: your heels every minute.
4: Oh, now, Brooksy, you can't do that.
6: Oh, can't I? From now on, I'll be known as the Shadow. Oh.

0: Well, Miss Brooks, after you phoned, I made a full check on the Dvorak game.
1: And what'd you find out, Lieutenant Riley?
0: Your little hunch was right. She's playing your boyfriend for a patsy in a little game known as space grabbing. Publicity.
1: I see.
0: She's either pulled or tried to pull this threatening note gag in every city where the circus stopped. She was driving the police nuts till they got wise to her.
1: Yeah. But if I know George, it won't make any difference to him. He's as stubborn as a tray of ice cubes. He keeps saying, but suppose this note is on the level.
0: Well, cheer up, cheer up. Nobody's going to take away Valentine's Dick Tracy button just for looking for a boogeyman who isn't there.
1: Yes, but, Lieutenant, he's no more than a hired man with nothing to do. Nothing but hang around that international pinup girl and stare at that man-wanted sign in her eyes. Oh, Lieutenant Riley.

0: I know it's almost time for your act to go on, Mr. Dvorak.
1: Whatever you want to know about little Martha, I can tell you, Mr. Valentine. People think I'm her father. Well, I am her father confessor, her teacher. The great Leo Dvorak, who taught her everything she knows today.
0: Yes, but about that note...
1: I'm heartsick about Martha. After everything I've done for her, she's thinking of leaving the act and going to Hollywood. The thought is not easy to bear. But, of course, I wish her all good luck. Of course I do.
2: I don't know anything about that note, Mr. Valentine. But I'll tell you something.
0: Well?
2: Everything is Martha, Martha, Martha. Does anyone know there's a girl named Risa in the act, too? Yet I go up there every performance.
0: Yes, I'm sure you have a very important place in the act, Risa,
2: oh,
0: but...
2: yes. I help the others build suspense for her big moment. So people will think of nothing else but what would happen to that beautiful body if she fell. Oh, don't talk to me about Martha.
0: Risa, you were going to tell me something.
2: Yes, Mr. Valentine. I hate her.
3: Yes, Mr. Valentine, I'm the one who catches Martha up there.
0: Yes, Dorian, Leo told me.
3: I have your life in my hands. One little slip, an accident, and no one would know the difference. I tell her that when she makes a fool of me, goes out with other men, she just laughs. She knows I could never hurt her. I love her too much.
0: But Dorian, you still didn't tell me if you know who might have sent her that letter.
3: Letter? Oh, I'm sorry, I know nothing about it. Now, if you'll excuse me, our queue is coming up.
4: George! Hey, George!
5: George, I've been talking to Lieutenant Riley, and I was right. That woman's a phony. This is a publicity stunt.
0: Okay, Brooksy, okay. So I'm playing the fall guy in a publicity stunt.
5: Mm-hmm.
0: But it would make it a lot easier if you'd stop following me around.
5: Oh, George.
0: Oh, all right, come on.
6: Gentlemen, your attention, please, for the thrilling highlight of the afternoon. That sensational European act, a breathless duel with the law of gravity. And there they are, ladies and gentlemen, 200 feet above your very head, the one and only death-defying Dvorak. Through the air, from father to brother. And ladies and gentlemen, with no net between her and death.
5: George.
0: Yeah.
5: Oh, George, he's dropping her.
0: No, he's still got her with one hand.
5: Hold on to her!
0: Hey, somebody lower the trapeze!
5: Oh, George, I can't look.
2: I was on the trapeze above her. I saw when Dorian reached out to catch her, she deliberately slipped one hand out of his.
7: You don't know what you're saying.
3: It's crazy.
8: Risa is right, of course.
7: Martha.
8: That is what I did, exactly.
3: Just one hand, Martha. I might have dropped you.
8: No, Dorian, darling. You would have let your arm come off before you let me fall.
7: When will you learn to think of the act, the act?
8: All those thousands of people will never stop talking about what they think nearly happened to me. And tomorrow... the newspapers, they will be beautiful. Shall we go, George?
0: Elliot, Miss Dvorak, all I can get is a nervous breakdown.
5: I just love camping out in the lobby of your apartment house, darling.
0: Mm-hmm.
5: I suppose you think you're cute giving me the slip tonight. George, why have you got your hand over your eye?
0: Oh, it's nothing.
5: Well, let me see.
0: Okay, nosy look.
5: Uh-oh.
0: Uh-huh. A black eye, an overgrown mouth.
5: Oh, I can see that, but where did you get it?
0: Well, it seems someone else besides you decided to follow me.
5: Oh?
0: And after I dropped Marta off at the canyon, he caught up with me.
5: Who's he?
0: Oh, I don't know, Angel. I was tripping gaily past a dark alley, and I encountered a king-sized fist.
5: Well, I wouldn't put it past Marta to have someone pop you like that just to keep you interested till the circus leaves town.
0: Well, Brooksy, you'll be happy to know I told Marta I was off the merry-go-round.
5: Well, it took you a week to say uncle, but congratulations.
8: George! George!
5: Oh, Uh-oh, the call of the wild.
0: Oh, now, don't tell me. Is it fire, flood, or pestilence this
9: Another
0: time?
9: Another note, George.
5: Oh, no.
9: I found it in my mailbox.
5: Look, Marta, dear, won't your bodyguard's black eye get you enough space in the papers tomorrow?
9: What? Oh, George, I was so upset. I did not know.
5: Yeah.
0: Nice. Got a spare filet mignon in your pocketbook? Okay, what about the note?
9: Here.
0: Well, what do you know? So far, you have obeyed instructions. We know there is no circus tomorrow, so be at your house with the $5,000 and be there alone.
9: But, George, I cannot be alone. I'm too frightened.
0: Pardon me for being cynical, but you don't frighten easy. Am I supposed to forget what you did on that trapeze to get another publicity story for your scrapbook?
9: Oh, but I'm so sure something terrible would happen to me.
0: Frankly, Marta, I don't believe a word you've told me.
5: Hallelujah.
9: George, how can you say that?
0: However...
9: Yes?
0: I will stay with you out at the canyon tomorrow.
5: But you just said you didn't believe a word you...
0: I know, Brooksy, I know. But you see, I've had one eye closed for me tonight.
5: Well?
0: Well, strangely enough, I'm beginning to see things a lot clearer now with the other one.
10: 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Now back to tonight's adventure of George Valentine. Well, George was convinced that Marta Dvorak, glamorous trapeze artiste, hired him as a bodyguard strictly for the sweet uses of a publicity. Then a black eye administered in the darkness by person or persons unknown, strangely enough, opened his eyes to something that still remains to be seen. At any rate, George is back on the job. And he and Marta are alone now in her house on Canyon Road, just outside of town.
0: Look, Marta, stop waving that $5,000 around like cigar coupons. It makes me nervous.
9: Oh, I just thought I would have it ready for those people so there would be no unpleasantness.
0: Yeah. How is it that last night you were quaking in your little open-toe sandals and today you're a blithe spirit?
9: How can I be afraid of anything when you are so near me?
0: Yeah.
9: But not half so near enough. Now, if we were like this...
0: Huh?
9: I could laugh in the face of anyone who came in that door. Anyone.
11: Oh, hello, everybody. Now, isn't this just too cozy?
9: So, you, Miss Brooks.
11: Uh-huh. How dare you?
0: Don't laugh so hard, Marta.
12: Doesn't anyone have a kind word for a poor police lieutenant on his day off?
0: Oh, I thought you always went fishing, Lieutenant Riley.
12: Well, Miss Brooks here persuaded me it would be better sport to get a load of Operation Phony.
9: Miss Brooks, this is your idea of humor.
5: Oh, I know you didn't expect visitors, so I brought along the loveliest picnic basket. Liverwurst, knockwurst, pickalilly.
1: Oh, Marta, you have made me so happy.
9: Leo.
12: Who's
5: a
12: this?
5: A visitor.
1: I cannot tell you how I felt when you invited me here for today.
9: What? I invited you. I never did.
1: But that is very strange. A young lady called the hotel and left a message.
9: What young lady? Who could have done a thing like... Oh.
0: We may as well know each other. Mr. Dvorak, this is Lieutenant Riley.
1: How do you do?
12: Harry.
1: Yes, very happy, Marta. We have not been very close together lately.
5: Oh, please, Leo. I wonder if I brought enough pickalilli for everybody.
1: Pickalilli? What is this pickalilli, young lady?
5: Why don't you come out and let me show you, Leo? I have to put these things in the refrigerator anyway.
1: Oh, this is wonderful. Oh, I'm always crazy for a quiet day in the car.
9: Oh, I could cure somebody.
0: And I think I know who.
12: Me too.
13: And Marta, here I am.
9: Dorian, not you too? And Risa?
13: Yes, I met Risa getting out of a cab when I drove up.
14: When I got your message inviting me to spend the day here, I decided
9: no,
14: to come.
9: No, I will kill
14: just
9: somebody.
14: Just to see what it is you're up to now.
13: But these people, Marta, we're going to be alone. On the phone, that's what the young lady said.
0: Oh, now, there's a young lady who gets around.
13: Are you again making a fool of me, Martha?
9: Please, Dora, you're not one of your scenes.
12: Ah, this fresh country air. Congenial company. Yes, Valentine, I think this is going to be a day to remember.

0: George, I will not go back into that house.
1: Oh, now, Moira, that's not being a charming hostess.
0: It is already evening, and they just sit there.
1: Well, that should be all right with you. Have you forgotten that note? There's safety in numbers, you know. Now, come on, let's get inside.
0: All right.
1: Hey, hold it.
0: Huh?
1: Didn't you take in your mail today?
0: Of course. What?
1: Here's a letter in the mailbox.
0: I'm in no mood for letters.
1: Huh?
0: Yes?
1: Another one of those little love notes.
0: It's silly. Impossible.
1: Yeah, but here it is.
0: But I told you, it is impossible. It cannot be. I did not...
1: You didn't what?
0: Never mind. Let me have it.
1: Well, what does it say?
0: It says, you did not live up to the bargain. You invited a house full of people. You know what to expect now. George... George.
1: Oh, look, you don't have to put on that act for my benefit, Marta. We're all troopers now.
0: But I tell you, this is real.
1: Writing these notes to yourself, haven't you?
0: I know I will not make you believe me, but I've got to get away from here. I'm afraid.
1: Hey, wait a minute, Marta.
0: Afraid of everybody.
1: Hey, don't be a fool.
0: I've got to get away from here.
1: Okay. If you want to see who can run faster, but this is your last temperamental fling with me.
2: Oh, look, Miss Brooks, look, I pounded the beat for 15 years before I became a lieutenant. My feet hurt. They're killing me. Come on, let's get back to the house.
3: But Lieutenant George and Maude have been away so long, I'm really worried.
2: Yeah, worried they're smooching somewhere.
3: Oh, maybe George was right and those notes weren't phony.
2: Anything connected with that dame has to be phony. Now, come on, let's get back to the house.
3: Okay. Well, let's take one look up here in the lemon grove.
2: All right, but take it easy. Wait till I put the flashlight on.
3: Lieutenant,
2: what?
3: Look, over there.
2: Valentine.
3: George.
2: Wait till I have a look at him.
1: Oh. Hello, everybody.
3: Oh, George.
1: I was just thinking of getting up anyway.
3: What happened?
1: I was with Marta, trying to talk some sense into her.
3: Yeah?
1: Suddenly somebody staged an atomic test right in back of me. That's all I know. Hey, where is Marta anyway?
2: Here's your answer. She's right here.
1: How is she?
2: I'll tell you in a minute.
3: George. Look, that money scattered all over.
1: Well, Lieutenant?
2: She's dead. Strangled to death.
4: Okay. The holiday's over now. Now you better get ready to answer a few questions.
3: George, you want me to get you something for your head?
1: Yeah, no one, Brooksy.
4: Well, we'll start with you, Leo. You admit you were out of the house when someone ran berserk in the lemon grove.
5: Yes, I began to worry about my little Marta. I walked everywhere looking for her. She meant so much to me.
6: Oh, admit it, Leo. You knew that without her there would be no act. That's all she ever meant to you.
4: Didn't you happen to be outside too, Risa? What have you got to say?
6: I can afford to be frank. I kept walking and walking, trying to forget how much I hated her.
5: As long as we are all being so honest. Dorian, why do you not tell the lieutenant what you were doing out of the house? Tell him how jealous of Marta you always were.
4: Well?
7: Why not? Everyone knows about it. I loved Marta, and I was jealous of every move she made. Jealous of every moment except when she was flying through the air, her hands reaching for mine, depending on me of all men. I would never see her hurt. You remember when she said that, Valentine?
1: Yeah, I remember.
4: What about the question, Dorian? Why did you leave the house? Where did you go?
7: Looking for Marta. We didn't have a minute together all day. She was always with Valentine.

0: were cut out of this page of the Show World magazine.
1: Well, so
2: what? Oh, that's right.
0: I turn over said page and presto, we have a full-page photograph of Martha herself.
3: Yes, one of the most beautiful she ever took.
4: But what are you trying to say, Mr. Valentine?
0: This magazine was sent to Martha. Knowing her as well as we all do, I doubt that we can imagine her cutting up a picture of herself. Not in a million years.
5: That is right. She kept scrapbooks of the smallest items about herself. She lived on publicity.
1: All right, so what?
0: That's why she was so terrified when she received that third note. It was one she didn't send to herself.
1: Any ideas who did?
0: Ideas? The way I feel? No, Lieutenant. It's all yours from here on in.
2: Stepping aside, George? That roughing up you got must be more serious than I thought. You sure you're all right?
0: Oh, well, yeah. Gosh, I don't know, Brooksy. I'd better find out. Now, when I was a kid, every time I fell out of the apple tree, my mother used to say, she used to say, George, there's one sure way of telling if you're still all right in the head.
1: Hey, what is this?
3: Yes, this is no time to hear what your mother used to say.
0: Yeah, Georgie, she'd say, just try to remember the Mother Goose rhymes I taught you.
4: But please, Mr. Valentine, how can you make jokes now?
0: Now, let's see if I can remember. Now, how does that one go again?
2: Which one, darling?
0: Well, you know, the way, Mary had a little lamb. Its wool... No, that's fleece. The fleece was white as, something or other. And wherever the little lamb would go, Mary'd be sure to follow.
2: Well, that's very cute, George, but not quite the original.
0: Oh. Say, if I can't remember a simple nursery rhyme, I must be pretty bad. Hey, wait a minute. I'll try another.
3: Why must we stand here and listen to this man talk and say nothing?
5: That is right.
1: Take it easy, friends. Take it easy. We'll have to wait till the coroner's through anyway. Go on, Valentine. Go on. I'm willing to wait for you to make sense.
0: Yeah, well, I'll try. Little Miss Muffet sat on a puppet? No. A roppet? No, that's not it. Hey, Tuffet. That's it. Tuffet. Munching? No. Chewing? No, that's not it either. Eating her...
3: Her curds and whey. Curds and whey. Any school child knows that, you fool. Now, let's stop this farce. You seem to forget Martha has been killed tonight.
0: No, Dorian, no one's forgetting. You staged it too well.
5: Don't
3: I? You know better than to say that.
1: All right, Valentine. I've been patient up till now. Come on, give.
0: Tell me, Dorian, do you come from Wisconsin, Brooklyn, or Georgia?
3: Not that that concerns you, but I was born in Switzerland. I've never been in America before this tour.
0: Did all the school kiddies in Switzerland learn about Little Miss Muffet and her curds and whey?
3: Well, I don't know. I suppose so.
0: No European kid would know about curds and whey. And I think it'll be a pretty simple matter to prove you were born right here in America.
3: No, I... All right. What of it? I went to school in Switzerland. I pretended to be a foreigner for professional reasons. There's nothing wrong about that.
0: When you were a kid here in America, you learned more than nursery rhymes. When you addressed an envelope, you were taught to put the number of the house before the name of the street. That's something you never forgot. It stuck with you. And that's just what's going to hang you.
1: Let's have that in nice, simple language, Valentine, huh? The kind a jury will understand.
0: Okay, Lieutenant. The first two notes, the ones Marta wrote to herself, read Canyon Road 58. The third one she found tonight was written by Dorian, the only one in the troop not European. It read 58 Canyon Road. The number before the name of the street, Lieutenant. American style.
1: You know, Valentine, in my job, I see a lot of human nature, but this Dorian guy is a breed all his own.
2: No, it was Marta I couldn't understand. Now I feel sorry for her.
0: I think I know what you mean about Dorian, Lieutenant. He had every chance to kill her when he was up there on the trapeze and get away with it.
1: Instead, he writes that letter and makes a super production out of it.
0: Jealousy. Had it bad, Lieutenant. Bad enough to sock me in the eye for no other reason but that I was spending so much time with her.
2: Well, how could anyone be jealous of a little thing like that? After all, it was just your job.
0: Now, the truth is, Lieutenant, a simple accident wasn't good enough for Dorian. Marta had to know she was dying and that he was killing her. That's the only way it would satisfy his bruised and battered ego.
1: As good an explanation as any.
0: You know, it's strange. Marta dreamt of having a story about herself in every newspaper in the country.
2: She certainly tried hard enough.
0: Yeah, Brooksy. And when she finally made it, it was only to let the world know that she'd never be heard of again.

0: 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Next week, when you tune our way for another adventure of George Valentine, you'll hear...
1: I got here as soon as I could, Brooksy. Edward's still in the club there?
2: Yes, George, and getting very fidgety.
1: All right, all right. Are you sure about that check he's carrying?
2: Of course. I saw the signature, Agnes Ebersole.
1: Good, good. Now go back inside and stick right with friend Daniel.
2: But what are you going to do, George?
1: Oh, that's the surprise, Angel. But hold your hat. Because in just about 5 minutes, I'm going to start the biggest commotion that nightclub has seen in years.

Tonight's Adventure of George Valentine has been brought to you by Standard of California on behalf of independent Chevron gas stations and Standard stations throughout the West. Let George Do It stars Robert Bailey as George with Francis Robinson as Claire. Wally Mayer appears as Lieutenant Riley. Tonight's story was written by David Victor and Herbert Little Jr. and directed by Don Clark. Also heard in the cast were Gene Bates as Marta, Louis Van Ruten as Leo, Don Diamond as Dorian, Peggy Weber as Risa, and Dick Ryan as the Ringmaster. The music is composed and conducted by Eddie Dunstetter.

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1: Agent M, this city is the focal point of world trouble today. As you know, it formerly belonged to one nation and was made free after the World War to create a port for another country. Now the First Nation wants it back. As a result, the city is a hotbed of intrigue and threatens to become the torch that might ignite another world war. I have traced the famous spy, Andre Zerman, here. I want you to find out what he is plotting. Here is his photograph and all known facts. Keep me informed.

0: Early that evening, a high-ranking officer arrived in the city. He visited Andre Zerman in the latter's rooms within an hour after his arrival.
1: I'm glad to see you. I've been here 3 days. I thought you were not coming.
2: I came as soon as my affairs were in order. Tonight is the embassy ball. I had to be here for that. Zerman, we are ready to act. I want you to listen to me carefully.
1: We act tonight?
2: Yes, Zerman. We are determined to seize this city. Our enemies have won sympathy here. Many of the population favor them. You are here to change that feeling. We must make the people of this city hate those who oppose us.
1: Now, people already hold many important positions.
2: They are not popular, Zerman. We have decided on a bold stroke. We are going to murder certain of our own diplomats.
1: Murder? But why? I don't understand.
2: Three of our people who hold power here are no longer popular with our leaders. We are to dispose of them. Do you understand, Zerman? The people of this city would never think of accusing us of murdering our own people. They will say our enemies have been plotting. We will gain the people's sympathy and support, and at the same time, liquidate three who are no longer useful.
1: Yeah, it is good. They will blame our enemies. I had not thought of that.
2: Our plans have been carefully laid. The newspapers will raise a great cry. Certain of our people will stage demonstrations in the streets. When the rioting has reached its peak, our troops will march into the city and restore order.
1: And the free city will be ours.
2: Exactly. You are to be the key man, Zerman. Three are to die. Two of them tonight.
1: I am ready.
2: Zorgio is to be the first. He will leave his home between 9 and 9:30. He lives on a quiet street. There are shadows to hide you. When you have finished, come to me at my hotel.

0: Three are to die, two of them tonight. A few minutes later, the officer left Zerman. Agent M and Yvonne watched him from across the street.
1: There's someone coming out, Yvonne.
2: Whoever it is, he's in uniform.
1: Wait until he passes under the light. Yvonne, I know that man.
2: Who is he?
1: The head of another country's secret police. His presence here means trouble. K7 was right. That officer has been calling on Zerman. That means Zerman is here for a purpose. We've got to act fast.
2: Do you think they were plotting?
1: There's no doubt about it. Now, wait. The officer is nearly out of sight. I want you to follow him. Find out where he's staying if you can. I'll stay here and trail Zerman if he leaves his rooms.

0: Yvonne stayed a few hundred feet behind the officer and on the opposite side of the street. They'd hardly disappeared from sight before Zerman also left his rooms. He walked rapidly. A few minutes later, he stopped before the home of Zorgio, high consular representative. As he paused, M came to a stop in the shadows behind him.
1: 8:58. Zorgio should be leaving soon. Yeah. His car is waiting. I see it ahead.
0: A few minutes later, the front door of the diplomat's house opened, and a short, stocky figure stepped into the night.
2: Halt! Stay where you are.
3: Don't try to run, Zerman. I arrest you.
2: That will teach you not to interfere in the affairs of Andre Zerman.
0: Yvonne followed the officer from Zerman's rooms to a leading hotel. He registered and went directly to his suite. Yvonne waited in the lobby. An hour later, she saw a man who answered Zerman's description enter the lobby. He stopped at the desk.
1: Man in form 407 is expecting me. My name is Andre Zerman.
4: You are to go up at once, Herr Zerman.
0: Room 407. Yvonne waited until Zerman had gone into the elevator. Then she followed him by way of the stairs. Room 407 was at the end of the hall. She crouched outside the door.
1: Zorgio is dead. He came out of his home a little after 9:00. He never reached his car.
5: Good. You had no trouble then.
1: It was also necessary to kill another. He followed me. Did not see him until after Zorgio was dead. Then he stepped in front of me.
5: Who was he?
1: A foreigner, an American, I think. I had to kill him.
5: An American? Well, no matter. You are sure of Zorgio. There must be no slips.
1: Zorgio is dead.
5: Then they are ready to strike a second time.
1: And who is to be next?
5: The High Commissioner. He also goes to the embassy ball.
1: But he has already left his home. It is nearly 10:00.
5: True. But you forget. I, too, am going to the embassy ball. Tonight at midnight, I will step out onto the south balcony. The High Commissioner will be with me. Somehow, I will get him in front of a window so his figure will be outlined against the light. You will shoot from the wall.

At midnight, they were to strike again. Yvonne had 2 hours. Who was the American who had been shot? Was it Agent M? Yvonne inquired of the police, at the hospitals. There was no report. There was only one thing she could think of. M had been shot. Somehow, his body had been removed. She determined to bring Zerman to justice alone. At 12 that night, she concealed herself in the shadows under the south wall of the embassy.

0: As Yvonne's eyes became accustomed to the darkness, she made out the figure of a man lying flat on the wall near her. Then the balcony doors opened. A figure was outlined in the darkness, but not against the lights of a window behind him. Instead, the bright rays of a flashlight were trained directly on him.
1: If you move from the top of that wall, I'll kill you. I also have a gun. Don't try to jump. I warned you. You wouldn't listen. If Emma's dead, I hope you die too.
2: Yvonne, is that you?
1: Em, are you all right? Your head is bandaged.
2: A man tried to kill me early in the evening, Yvonne. His bullet grazed my head. A diplomat was killed. He was a close friend of the High Commissioner. I came to the ball to warn the Commissioner.
1: I know the rest. I heard them plotting. The officer whom we saw leave Zerman's rooms was to bring the Commissioner out onto the balcony. Zerman was to shoot from this wall. It's too bad you didn't know in time to save his life.
2: I did save his life, Yvonne. I turned my searchlight on the officer. He is the one who died. Now his own police will track down his murderer.
1: They won't have to, Em.
2: What do you mean?
1: Look there, in the shadow. I killed him. I thought he had shot you.

0: Special Agent M, reporting K-7. Andrei Zamin is dead. He was working under the direct orders of the head of the secret police of the state that plotted against the Free City. Before he died, he killed that official, believing that he was firing at the High Commissioner. Mr. Rell and I were questioned and released. I have completed my assignment.
1: Today, as war clouds hang over half the world, there are plots and counterplots. World peace is at stake. This condition must prevail as long as there are men who are willing to sacrifice humanity in their thirst for power. Listen for my next story. This is K7 speaking.

0: America's number one adventurer, K-7, former United States secret agent who operated in 22 countries, on land, on sea, and in the air, brings you another story of today. Here is K-7.
1: Ladies and gentlemen, the illegal traffic in narcotics is one of the most horrible crimes against humanity. Recently, this traffic has increased due to war on another continent. It has even been charged that unscrupulous warlords have encouraged this terrible business. Whether or not this is true, it is a fact that certain international crooks have become narcotic peddlers. John Holbrook will introduce the story of how one of these criminals was captured.
2: Thank you, K-7. Agent Z, one of K-7's former associates, was investigating traffic in narcotics. His findings led him to a city about 100 miles inland. He gathered information for several days and then sent for Patricia Norwood. Our story opens as Agent Z and Patricia enter his rooms in a hotel.
3: This is a narcotic case, Pat. If we can break it, it may mean a good story for your newspaper.
4: Narcotic?
3: Yes.
4: Well, Z, isn't it a bit unusual for you? Usually you work on things of a more international flavor.
3: Well, this is an international case, Pat. Oh, sit down. I'll answer this call.
4: All right.
3: We'll explain. Hello?
5: This is Special Agent Z.
3: Who are you?
5: Never mind who I am. You have 24 hours to get out of town. Never mind having this call traced. It won't do you any good.
3: Hello? Hello? Hello?
4: What's the matter, Z?
3: I've just been given 24 hours to get out of town, Pat.
4: You mean they've threatened you?
3: Yes, but I've received threats before. However, that call confirms my suspicions. I sent for you because I had an idea that I'd been spotted. The crooks know who I am and they're watching me. Now, Pat, this is a big case. I'm convinced that at least one gang of international crooks has turned narcotic peddlers.
4: So that's it.
3: I'll sketch the case briefly. Because of war, the narcotic trade has increased. Cocaine is easy to get at its source. The only problem is landing it in other countries. And somehow it's being landed here.
4: Well, do you know how?
3: I have my suspicions. One thing I am fairly sure of is that this city is a distributing center. Which brings me to your job.
4: I'm ready, Z. Tell me what you want me to do.
3: Pat, you're going to become the athletic type.
4: What do you mean?
3: I mean that you're going in for bowling. I'm sure that narcotics are being sold in a bowling alley. I've collected enough evidence to make an arrest. But first, I want to find out where the stuff comes from. How they get it.
4: And that's my job.
3: That's it, Pat. And it isn't going to be easy. Now, the place caters to both men and women. I want you to go there, learn how to bowl, do anything, but keep your eyes open.
4: Well, where will I get in touch with you?
3: Right here. Telephone me. Our old friend K-7 is checking the seacoast, trying to locate the ship that smuggles it in. I'm going to stick close to the hotel until I hear from him or you. Now you'd better leave. Go out the back way so that you won't be seen.

0: 48 hours passed before Z heard from either K7 or Pat. Then he received two telephone calls. The first was a long-distance call.
1: This is K7 speaking. We have located the narcotic ship. It is anchored just outside the 12-mile limit. The narcotics are transferred to land by an amphibian plane. That is all for now. I'll call you later.
2: I'll be here, K7. Goodbye. By amphibian plane. Ought not to be hard to find where it lands. I think that as soon as I've heard from Pat, I'll go fishing. Hello?
3: Z.
2: Yes, Pat?
3: I've discovered something, Z. Narcotics are brought in here in bowling balls.
2: What's that? Are you sure?
3: Positive. I picked up one of the balls. They're light, hollowed out inside. The balls are shipped in and carried out by men who apparently come here to...
2: Hey, Pat. Pat, what happened? Hello? Pat, where are you? Where are you phoning from? Pat! Pat, can you hear me? Pat!

0: 8 minutes later, Z arrived at the bowling alley, but Pat had disappeared. Z spent the next few hours combing the city for information. Then he bought a fishing rod. In the meantime, Pat had been taken to a small factory located on a lake nearly 20 miles out of town. There she faced her captor.
1: Bring her in here. All right. Close the door. Yeah, make yourself at home, Miss Norwood. Perhaps you'd be more comfortable if I remove the gag from your mouth. Yeah, there we are. Oh, I'm not afraid of your screaming here. The sounds from my little sawmill will prevent anyone hearing you.
2: Who are you? Why did you bring me here?
1: Why? Oh, because of your great interest in bowling balls. I thought perhaps you might be interested in how they are made.
2: What are you going to do with me?
1: Do with you? Well, perhaps you would like a sea voyage. That would be nice. Come, look out the window. Tonight a plane will land on my little lake. When it has unloaded, I may decide to send you back with it. You like the sea air?
2: You'll never get away with it.
1: Well, I think so, Miss Norwood. You'll be very comfortable at sea. You see, my boat is 12 miles out and no one comes near it. You will stay there until your friend Z decides to stop prying into other people's business.
2: If you think Z will drop the case, you're wrong.
1: Well, that would be very unfortunate for you, Miss Norwood. Your friend Agent Z may change his mind when he finds that he is dealing with Adolf Mannbolin. We have met before. He sent me to prison once. But this time it's going to be different.

0: As night settled over the lake, Pat watched the sun go down from the barred window of Man Boland's office. She was alone, and she hoped that someone would pass near enough so she could call. But save for the rowboat of a lone fisherman far out on the lake, she saw no one. Several hours passed. The fisherman moved his rowboat nearer to shore, but it was too dark for Pat to see. Then, from the distance, came the hum of an airplane motor.
1: A plane? Yes, and he's going to land. He's circling to come into the wind. And he's coming down to my right. Now, if I can get to him before someone comes out from shore...

0: your motors. I'm coming alongside. Shut off your motors.
1: Who are you?
0: They sent me out to pick you up. Wait.
2: Oh, there's only the pilot. I'm in luck.

0: Where's the motorboat?
1: It's broken down tonight. Watch out. I'm coming alongside.
0: Man Boland's a fool to send a rowboat out to pick this stuff up.
1: Who'd you say was a fool?
0: Man Boland. Here, give me your hand. You have to get in the plane and help me.
1: Oh, I can make it.
0: Give me a hand, I say.
1: All right.
0: Come on. Yep. Say, who are you anyway? I've never seen you around before.
1: No, I was sent out from the bowling alley today. Is this cocaine in these bags?
0: Of course it is. What did you expect to find, rock salt? Yes, yeah, start getting them into your boat. Wait a minute. What's that sound? I thought you said the motorboat wasn't running.
1: Well, evidently it is. Put up your hands.
0: What are you doing? Who are you?
1: Never mind talking. Turn around and put your hands behind you.
0: Don't push your gun in my ribs.
1: I haven't time to talk. Hold your hands so I can put these handcuffs on.
0: Yeah.
1: And just in case you might start talking when that motorboat comes alongside, I'll put this gag in your mouth.
0: You'll die by
1: law. You'll get plenty of time to talk later. I'll take your helmet and goggles. I'll be in the back of the plane.
2: Are you there? They're coming alongside. I decided to come out myself tonight, Dupree. You know, it would be easier if we could use lights.
1: Yes.
2: I brought you a passenger. Very charming passenger. Climb aboard, Miss Norwood. We're about to start your vacation. Say, why don't you take off your goggles, Dupree, and look at her? Miss Norwood, may I present your pilot, Mr. Dupree.
1: I'm very glad to see you, Miss Norwood.
3: Oh.
2: Say, what's the matter with your voice, Dupree?
1: Not a thing, Man Bowen. My voice is quite normal. Wait, I'll snap on the lights. Perhaps you can see me better.
3: You? Hey, how did you do
1: Keep
3: it?
1: Keep your hands over your head, Man Bowen. Pat,
3: yes?
1: Take the other revolver out of my side coat pocket.
3: I've got it, Dee.
1: Good. The pilot's in the back of the plane. Watch him. Man Bowen, you're under arrest for smuggling narcotics.
2: I'll get you someday, Z.
1: Everything all right, Pat?
3: Yes. Z, how did you find out where they'd taken me?
1: I didn't, Pat. But by checking the trucking companies, I found out where the bowling balls were shipped from. And K-7 found that narcotics were landed by airplane. The factory on the lake was the answer. Are you all right?
3: Oh, yes, of course I am. Men Bowen was going to send me out to sea until you dropped the case.
1: I heard him mention your vacation, but I think he's the one who'll go away for a long time.

Man Bolin was a vicious international crook. His career is now ended. Narcotics, like war, inflicts untold suffering on humanity. Its victims, young and old, crumble, decay, or go mad as a result of this deadly habit. These criminal narcotic peddlers should be driven from the face of the earth. Listen for my next story. This is Kay Seven speaking.

0: 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Here's an episode of Information Please, which originally aired Monday, June 14th, 1943, 83 years ago today. Its title, Hillary Sat George Saunders.
1: Wake up, America. 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We may edit them a bit, and in case of similarity, you'll have to accept our judgment of who shall be paid. If we use your question, the H.J. Heinz Company will send $10 in war stamps, plus a set of the 12-volume Britannica Junior Encyclopedia. If we muff the question, you get $57 in war bonds and stamps, plus a 24-volume set of the regular Encyclopedia Britannica. All questions remain our property. Information Please is presented under the supervision of Dan Golenpaul. And now, our master of ceremonies, book reviewer of the New Yorker magazine, Clifton Fadiman.
2: Thank you, Mr. Long. Traveling along on its carefree, unforeseeable path, Information Please tonight offers as its board of experts our veteran trio, John Kieran of the New York Sun, Franklin P. Adams, and Oscar Levant. And as our special guest, a visitor from our great ally. He's the famous Englishman, Hillary St. George Saunders, who is half of the pseudonymous writers Francis Beeding and David Pilgrim, and also may be known to many of you as the author of the current best-selling book about the commandos, known as Combined Operations. Before we begin, we should like to acknowledge with sincere thanks the fact that the 1943 Father's Day Committee has awarded this year's Medal of Excellence to Information Please. The committee has honored us for our work in the selling of war bonds. And in connection with this bond campaign, we'd like to point out that we will make two more bond stops this season. One in Chicago at the Civic Opera House on June 28th, and one in San Francisco at the Opera House on July 12th. And we're looking forward to both of them. We're going to begin with a question that comes to us from Elizabeth W. Silbert of Jamaica, New York. This is about operations, Mr. Saunders. I don't know whether they're combined or not. What famous operations of this war took this period of time to be completed in? The first took the period of 84 days. 84 days, Mr. Saunders.
3: The Battle of Britain.
2: Yes, can you name the days?
3: From the 12th of August... No, the 8th of August, 1942, to the 31st of October, 1940.
2: That's exactly right, and I imagine that many Englishmen will remember those exact dates for the rest of their lives.
3: Yes, we're not likely to forget them.
2: I imagine not. Mr. Levant?
4: The first bombing by Germany over Britain, I think, was in March.
3: No, the 9th of May was the first time they actually attacked the country. They had, as you're quite right, in March, they did drop a bomb. I think it killed a rabbit in the Orkneys.
2: How about a famous operation of this war that took just one day less than 6 months? One day less than 6 months, Mr. Levant?
4: The Tunisian campaign.
2: That's quite right, yes. I wonder whether you can give us the date.
4: I could give you the months from December to May, just like Jimmy Walker, Will You Love Me, so forth.
2: That's approximately it, Mr. Levant. November 8th was the landing, 1942, and the occupation was completed on May 7th, 1943, just one day under 6 months. I imagine that was a combined operation, Mr. Saunders.
3: It certainly was. I can tell you one story of it, which I thought was rather good. We sent one of our commandos over and had half Americans and half British. And the Americans were commanded by British officers and the British by American officers. And they did a very good job.
2: Worked out all right.
3: Yeah, it did. It worked out
2: fine. It's a good combination.
3: A real combined operation.
2: Yes, it is. Now, what operation took just 19 days for its completion? 19 days, gentlemen, Mr. Levant.
4: The bombing and Panatalaria.
2: Yes, you make it sound like a cigar. It's Pandelaria.
4: Pandelaria,
2: Mr. Adams reminded us. Took 19 days.
4: Yes. It became a cigar after the 19 days.
2: Well, it gives us 3 out of 3. Try this one from G. Bennett of Exeter, New Hampshire. You don't mind switching to literature, Mr. Saunders?
3: I don't know anything about literature.
2: Well,
3: still.
2: Do you mind switching to heavy drinkers?
3: Not a bit, no.
2: That apparently is a little different. Where in literature would you find each of these heavy drinkers? One, a lawyer. Where would you find a lawyer, Mr. Levant?
4: The Tale of Two Cities.
2: That's quite right. Who was it?
4: Cotton.
2: That's right. Sidney Cotton.
4: Also, William Pitt. I don't want to bring up the British government. He used to like his port. He was a lawyer, I think.
2: Yes, but he is a lawyer, but... It was a good thing that he wasn't in fiction, because he
4: was pretty good.
2: He was all right. That's okay, isn't it?
3: Yes, that's okay.
2: All
3: right. Yes, quite good.
2: Now, where in literature would you find a heavy drinker who was also, on the side, a henpecked husband? Or maybe in consequence.
4: Rip Van Winkle.
2: Rip Van Winkle, yeah. Yes. You're an expert in heavy drinking, Mr.
4: I don't drink.
2: You have time to look these things up. And where would you find a heavy drinker who was a father, a famous father? No Father's Day award for him. Who was it? Mr. Adams, you're a sort of professional father.
5: Yes, but I can't afford to drink being a father.
2: Mr. Saunders?
3: I don't know whether it would be Falstaff. I don't know whether he was a father. No. He tried very hard to be.
2: Well, I have no doubt it succeeded, but not for publication.
3: He married Miss Respectly, didn't he?
2: Mr. Adams.
5: Noah.
2: Noah?
3: Quite right, yes.
2: Noah, that's perfectly right, yes. Was he a heavy drinker, though?
5: That's what the boys say.
4: I have one.
3: No, the girls.
2: The boys in the Ark Room? Mr. Levan?
4: Beethoven's father didn't mind drinking.
2: Yes, but he isn't in literature either. I think the character in 10 Nights in a Barroom, Joe Morgan, the drunkard, is the most famous father who was a drinker. Do you remember him, Mr. Adams?
5: No.
2: All right, I'll take Noah.
5: I know the father, dear father, come home with me now was quite a heavy drinker.
2: Well, why don't you say it? Try this. Janet W. Warren of Maplewood, New Jersey, sends this rather interesting question in. Where does a man have to wear a hat in order to raise a point of order? Mr. Saunders.
3: In the House of Commons, England.
2: Yes, and why should that be so?
3: It's a very old custom. I can't tell you the exact date. It dates back to at least the 15th century.
2: It seems an odd custom to us.
3: He has to be seated and covered, that is to say, wearing a hat, when he raises a point of order during a division, that is to say, when the House is voting. I remember once seeing Lady Astor, the first lady woman member of Parliament.
2: Yes, we know about her.
3: We'll know about her, I expect. Yes. She had to borrow a silk hat, I believe, one of the...
4: There's a man who just wears a hat. He gets a lot of money for it. What's that man's name, sir?
2: Is that right, Mr. Curran?
6: I don't know.
2: Well, of course, that has nothing to do with raising a parliamentary point of order, though it's interesting and no doubt useful.
4: Old hat.
2: Where does a man wear 2 different hats during the same game? Not at the same time, necessarily. Mr. Curran?
6: Well, a catcher or a batter in baseball, for instance. Now they wear the shock-proof skull caps to prevent beaning, and then they throw away that if they reach first base.
2: Yes, quite right. And where does a man wear a straw hat while working indoors? Mr. Kieran.
6: Why, a butcher generally wears a straw hat.
2: A what?
6: A butcher.
2: Never heard of
6: it's
2: it.
6: It's a sign a of his trade.
4: Butcher wears
5: where
4: a silk hat.
5: Where do you see a butcher nowadays?
3: In the black market.
2: Yes, as Mr. Kieran reminds us, dear dead days of yore, a butcher in a meat market wears a straw hat. Do you know why that should be so, Mr. Kieran?
6: No, I don't
2: know
6: any more than why an umpire in a cricket game wears a straw hat.
2: I don't know. It's just as...
3: Well, he doesn't always.
5: Why, a horse used to wear a straw hat.
2: Just as funny. You know, everything connected with wearing hats is very funny, Mr. Adams. I really begin to think so. Try this one. These are too easy. See if we can toughen them up. Mrs. E.I. Reed of Wilmington, California, asks this question. If the United Nations invading armies of Europe moved up each of these river valleys that I'm going to mention, where would they enter and in what direction would they strike? Now, suppose they... moved up the Rhine Valley. About what part of Europe would they enter, and in what direction would they travel? Mr. Saunders.
3: Well, they'd get eventually into the Ruhr, and then if they...
2: Well, first, where would they start?
3: They'd start in Holland.
2: Yes, yes, that's quite right.
4: Where? I didn't hear.
2: In Holland.
4: Ah.
2: The Nederrhein, I guess it's called. And what direction would they travel then?
3: Well, roughly southwest.
4: Southeast is quite right. East into Germany and then south, as Mr. Adams reminds us. Now, how about... we're not making any suggestions, of course, to our... That's in. And how about the Rhone Valley? Mr. Kieran.
6: They would come in, they would go across the Mediterranean and enter at Marseille and go right up through Avignon and Lyon, right through the center of France, smack into Germany, I hope.
4: Right.
3: Well, they go, as a matter of fact, a little bit to the west of Marseille.
4: But generally northward
6: well,
4: of France.
6: Yes.
3: I mean, to be absolutely particular.
4: They'd see some awfully nice country on the way, wouldn't they, Mr.
3: They Jerry? Certainly wouldn't. A lot of very good wine.
4: How about Avignon water?
3: I like water in Avignon.
4: I like water, yeah. Mm-hmm. how about the Vardar Valley? Vardar. That's a tough one, Mr. Saunders.
3: No, that they would go up from Salonika through the Balkans in roughly northwesterly direction.
4: Into what country?
3: Oh, through Bulgaria into Romania.
4: Well, Yugoslavia.
3: Yes, Yugoslavia, and then on to Romania.
4: Yes, quite right. Well, that gives us three methods out of three, and anybody's welcome to any of those three methods. I shouldn't be surprised, would you, Mr. Saunders, if one of them might conceivably
3: be...
4: No,
3: I'd be a bit surprised.
4: Not a bit. Nothing surprises us on this program. Try this one from Rose Berman, New York City. This is a musical question, gentlemen. Which of the characters mentioned in the songs you are about to hear are eligible for marriage? Is that perfectly clear? Let's have the first. Mr. Levan.
7: The Merry Widow, if she has enough money.
4: Yes, she would be eligible, not to say eager. That would be quite right. Now, how about the second? Mr. Levan.
7: I think I would not consider that age eligible, would you?
4: What age is it?
7: I think it's 2.
4: It is 2.
7: Well, that's a little younger.
4: It is a little young, yes, it is a little young.
7: Mandy is 2.
4: Mandy is 2 is the song, and the third and last. Mr. Adams.
5: Frederick in the Pirates of Penzance, who was not eligible on account of his...
4: Discretion. How old was he?
5: 21.
4: About 21, yes. Well, we got 3 out of 3 on that. Now our 57 Varieties reporter has a message of vital importance to every mother and father of a teenage boy. Mr. Grauer.
8: Your boy wants a part in winning this war. And we at Heinz, because we are familiar with the farm labor shortage and its possible menace to victory, think that one of the worthiest contributions he could make is by joining the Boy Scouts of America. This great character-building organization has pledged 100 million vitally needed hours to helping the nation's farmers this summer. By becoming a member of the Boy Scouts, your boy will accomplish far more than helping relieve the current food shortage. He'll learn the principles of farming, earn money, and enjoy such healthful, constructive scout activities as woodcraft, hiking, and swimming. According to the Scout Farm Plan, which varies in different parts of the country, your son may either do gardening and poultry work in his own city, live in an organized camp, do day hall work,
4: Ben Grau, and with this one from Mrs. E. Eisen of New York City. I want you to recite lines for us that mention 3 different foods that you might buy in a dairy. Any lines of poetry or prose that are well enough known?
7: Dairy, did you say?
4: A dairy, yes. You know, you don't know what a dairy is. Mr. Adams, you explain to Mr. Levant what a dairy
5: sour
4: is.
5: Sour cream.
4: And pot cheese.
5: Well, a dairy is something that you keep a record of by day.
4: And now, sir, you've explained it.
5: You're going to give 3 in one?
4: No. 3 different lines about 3 different kinds of food.
5: Where are you going, my pretty maid?
4: Don't buy maids in a dairy.
5: Sir, she said.
4: Oh, I beg your pardon.
5: Is that dairy?
4: Yes, I thought you were going to sell the maid. Mr. Kieran?
6: I'm sorry, I had the same food. He is too full of the milk of human kindness to do the dirty deed, Macbeth.
4: Very good, yes, and more classical. Mr.
7: He's a rat, he likes cheese. All right.
3: I seem to remember the poet Calverley. I'm not certain I can quote it. Butter and eggs and a pound of cheese.
4: Oh, there we have all 3.
5: The old wife sat at her ivy door.
3: That's it. Butter and eggs, she'd flee. And something
4: yes,
3: else.
4: Yes, butter and eggs, all together in one line. That's a combined operation for you. That's quite right.
5: By C.S. Calverley.
3: That's right.
4: There's a Mr. Kieran?
6: Well, cheese and butter, only Falstaff pronounced it after the Welshman. Cheese and butter, and Falstaff said, have I lived to stand at the mock of a man who makes fritters of English?
4: Beautiful. Yes,
3: but you remember that what he really liked was a monstrous deal of sack. He wasn't any good on that sort of thing.
4: Mr. Adams?
5: And feed upon strawberry, sugar, and cream.
9: Have we had enough food now, Mr. Adams, to satisfy even you? Yes, cream's all right. Very good. Try this. Mrs. Ruth Grossman sends this one in. If visiting cards with each of the following insignia were left on your card tray, who, in fact or fiction, might you assume had called? If you just saw the insignia on the card, for example, a butterfly, suppose you...
10: Excellent.
9: All right, who was he?
6: Well, heavens.
9: I have to learn.
6: Well, he was an American etcher and painter who did most of his work in England, and he signed the butterfly as his signature.
9: Yes, that's right.
7: He also said, you will, Oscar, you will.
9: To you?
7: Well, Oscar Wilde, just a little
11: bit. He was also expelled from the United States Military Academy.
6: Right.
9: I think, does that finish, Mr. Whisper, are we through with him? Okay. Try this. Suppose the insignia on the card was a B. A B-E-E. Mr. Saunders.
3: Oh, well, a B might have been something to do with Napoleon. The B was Napoleon's effigy.
9: His emblem.
3: Trademark,
9: yeah.
3: I know, emblem.
7: Jack Benny, I thought.
9: Pardon?
7: Jack Benny.
9: I don't think Jack Benny leaves cards. Mr. Adams?
11: Well, there's a whole deck of cards called B cards. B on the back of
9: them. Well, I certainly find them on B deck in any ship, Mr. Adams.
11: I've called on those cards. Press.
6: At least there was one that was named that and had it painted on the side and did a pretty good job out in the
9: you
6: Pacific.
9: Bet. What is a swoosh, Mr. Kieran?
6: It's a combination between a swan and a goose.
9: It's one of those combined operations, Mr. Swan.
3: Yes, flown by Lieutenant Colonel Kurtz. That's a grand story there.
9: Oh, very good.
6: Frank Kurtz, I met him. I know him. He's a swell chap.
9: He must be a man. And where do you find this story, Mr. Kieran?
6: Well, he was...
9: if you wanted to read the story, where would you find it? Mr. Saunders?
3: Queens Die Proudly,
9: right.
3: by Mr. White.
9: Yeah, W.L. White, a very good book. Yeah. Parentheses, ADV, close parentheses. That goes. We go on with a question from Mrs. W.A. Nichols of Beaumont, Texas. Who carried these things off and where? Who carried off a railroad car and where? A railroad car, Mr. Levant.
7: You mean carried it off personally?
9: Well, not personally, no.
7: Well, Hitler took the Compiègne armistice car. He took it, probably will take it back in a few days.
9: Yes, that's one of those railroad cars going to make a round trip. Yes, as Mr. Levant tells us, he took it from the forest of Compiègne after
7: you
9: the
7: have
9: invasion
7: an American
9: France.
7: Accent, whereas
9: in,
7: I don't.
9: June 1940. Why did he take that railroad car, Mr. Levant?
7: He is a vindictive man, I've heard.
9: We don't like nasty remarks on this program. Well, it has a special meaning, does it not, the railroad car?
7: Yes. Well, the original armistice of 19... I forgot in the First World War.
9: 1918. You.
7: Was signed in that car. That's with Foch right. directing the terms.
9: Yes.
7: In psychoanalysis, it means a resolving of an old trauma. That's going too deep for you.
9: Way over my head. Who carried off the Lions of St. Mark? The Lions of St. Mark. Mr. Saunders.
3: Napoleon.
9: During what period of his life?
3: Well, I can't remember exactly the date, but when he took the Venetian Republic, round about 1800, I guess, a year or two later, I think.
9: Yeah?
3: He took them off, and he put them on top of an Arc de Triomphe that he built in the Tuileries Gardens, or just in front of the Tuileries Palace.
9: All dictators seem to have the same vulgar understandings of St. Mark.
3: Well, they were
11: written by G.A. Henty.
7: They're on Fifth Avenue in front of the library.
9: They're different lions. Well, they were later returned to Venice. I guess Venice still has them
3: yes,
9: now.
3: Yes, they got that.
9: Yes. Now, how about someone who carried off...
3: Oh, there were some lions in Trafalgar Square. Maybe it's something to do with...
6: Those are your own lions.
9: Yes, those are your own. You've got them. They're going to stay there. How about someone who carried off a castle, stone by stone, Mr. Levant?
7: Well, Hearst, W.R., did one, stone by stone.
9: That's true.
7: And there was a picture called The Ghost Goes West.
9: Yes, in which that was one of the motifs of the plot.
7: Incidentally, Robert Sherwood wrote the script of that. He's in the government service now.
9: A friend of yours, apparently.
7: I have
9: Yes, that's quite true.
7: I should say he is.
3: We never dare admit that in England.
7: What, he's a friend of mine, or that he wrote the picture?
3: No, he was in government service.
7: Oh,
9: we have nobody in this country who isn't, Mr. Saunders. Melbourne Bergerman of this city, New York, sends this one in. Name the novel or play or movie in which the following situations occur. In the first case, a wife flirts with a man so that her husband can win his money at cards. Is that clear, Mr. Adams?
11: Sounds like Vanity Fair to me.
9: It is exactly Vanity Fair. Who are the characters involved, Mr. Adams?
11: Rawdon Crawley.
9: Quite right.
11: And Becky Sharp.
9: Yeah.
11: And
9: who's the third angle in the triangle?
11: I forget who the other one is. Marcus and Stein.
9: He's the one, he's the one everybody forgets.
7: It was Miriam Hopkins in the picture. I bet nobody remembers that.
9: Nobody except you. No. It was George Osborne. That's the man with a not very much character. Isn't that right, Mr. Kieran? Everybody forgets all about him. How about this situation? A girl plays poker with a sheriff for her lover's life. Mr. Kieran.
6: Girl of the Golden West.
9: That's right.
6: The opera.
9: Very good, yes. Minnie's fallen in love, it says here, with Ramirez, who is an outlaw. How about a situation in which a gambler helps a refugee couple by fixing his own roulette game?
3: Mr. There's a lot of gambling about this.
9: Yeah, isn't there a lot of gambling?
7: That isn't Rick in Casablanca, is it?
9: It is indeed. Yes,
7: it is, huh?
9: Right, Casablanca. Mm-hmm. And who played Casablanca?
7: Humphrey Bogart.
9: Good, I just wanted to make you feel comfortable. Now, here's a different sort of question from one of our listeners. She's noticed several different spellings of the word ketchup, and she wants to know which is right. That question's a natural for our Heinz expert. How about it, Ben Grauer?
8: Well, the big unabridged Webster Dictionary gives three spellings. Catsup, that's cat like a kitten, sup as in supper. It also lists catchup, catch as with a ball, and up as in upstairs. Then, of course, it gives the spelling K-E-T-C-H-U-P, ketchup, as you see it on the famous 57 label of a bottle of Heinz tomato ketchup. 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I don't believe you'll find it on any other brand. As a matter of fact, that spelling is closest to the original Malay word meaning taste or flavor. For you see, the forerunner of our present-day ketchup was an Oriental sauce, much prized by the wise old potentates of the East, and brought to England by seafaring gentlemen in the 17th century. 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K-E-T-C-H-U-P. Heinz tomato ketchup.
9: A very good answer, Mr. Grauer. And now, gentlemen, let's tighten up, shall we? We ought to get 3 out of 3 on these. Here's one from Sarah G. Fisher of Bridgeton, New Jersey. What are the signs by which you'd know that these crops were ready

0: for harvesting, Mr. Kieran again.
1: The corn silk is dark, and it's golden green or yellowish when it's in the milk, as we say, we farmers. And then as it ripens, why, the corn silk gets dark. Where the corn is ripe, and you can smoke the corn silk.
0: Behind the barn. Is that right, Mr.
2: That's
0: Adams?
2: Right.
0: Is that the way your corn behaves, too?
3: It will in about 6 weeks.
0: Goody. Cucumbers, finally. Cucumbers, how do you know when they're ready for harvest?
2: When you get indigestion.
0: That's approximately right, Mr.
1: Look at them.
0: Yes.
2: Do they smile?
0: Depends who looks at them, Mr. Levant.
3: They kind of drop off the vine-like.
0: Well, as I think that Mr. Kieran...
1: Look at them, you pick them when they're ripe.
0: You pick them whenever you feel like it, as soon as they
3: throw
0: reach
3: them away.
0: The size, as soon as they reach the size you like, yes. If we've given a lot of false information to some victory gardeners tonight, please do not write into information, please. Nicholas Lenimsky of Boston, Massachusetts, asks this one. Again,
2: he's tough.
0: Oh, you know him.
2: Oh, he's a great musicologist.
0: Oh, is he a musicologist?
2: I should say he is.
0: Let's see if we can direct these at you, then. In the communiques of what nations at war are these phrases frequently encountered? We ought
2: That's
0: to get
2: not
0: three
2: music.
0: What did you say?
2: I thought he was a musician.
0: Well, he knows something else, too, unlike others. quote, there were no important changes on the front last night. Close quote. Mr. Levant.
2: That's usually a Russian communique.
0: Yes.
2: The
0: very
2: usual
0: good.
2: Optimism.
0: That's
2: They're
0: right.
2: Noncommittal until an operation, I think, is at an end.
0: That would be right, Mr. Saunders. You, as a military historian,
4: yes,
0: you would agree.
4: Yes, certainly would, but it applies to almost any communique from any belligerent in any country.
0: Well, I think more particularly the Russians seem to be very cautious about announcing changes in the front. I think Mr. Levant is right.
2: The Germans usually make the announcement 2 weeks sometimes ahead.
0: Now, suppose this were the phrasing of the communique. Quote, damage was confined to civilian installations and a hospital was hit. What nation? Mr. Kieran.
1: It sounds like Germany or Japan.
0: Yes.
1: Choice of one.
2: Germany.
0: I should think so, yes.
4: You've forgotten Italy.
0: Yes, but I think mainly Germany.
1: I think they're
0: Germany,
1: too stunned to issue any communiques at all.
0: And now suppose you read this one. From the above operations, all of our aircraft and crews returned safely. Now, what nation might that quite conceivably be? Mr. Adams?
3: It might be Great Britain.
0: Well, it might be, Mr. Saunders.
3: Might be.
4: I don't think so. We wouldn't mention the word crew.
0: You would not?
4: No.
0: What would you say
4: all our aircraft returned safely.
0: What would you say, what nation would you say?
4: Sounds more like the United States than...
0: Yes, I should think it would be. Mr. Levant?
2: I was going to say Warner Brothers and Air Force, that picture.
0: That would be right. I hope Mr. Slimsky is satisfied with what our own musicologist has done for us. Try this. Jesse Duell of Ukiah, I hope I'm pronouncing that correctly, California. I certainly am pronouncing that correctly. Ukiah, I'm informed, sends this one in. I want you to recite for us a line of poetry that includes the words once, twice, and thrice. I think we ought to get thrice out of thrice on that. Mr. Adams?
3: Once upon a midnight dreary.
0: That is a very good one, but that is the easiest one. Now, how about twice? A line of poetry that has the word twice in it, Mr. Levant.
2: Kiss me once. Then again, that's not even twice in there. I'm sorry.
0: No, you got the operation, but you haven't got the word, Mr. Saunders.
4: Weave a something round him thrice, for he on honeydew hath fed and drunk.
0: Weave a circle.
4: Circle, round. That's it. Well, weave it round.
0: I don't
4: him
0: think
4: thrice.
0: It's right. Weave a circle round his head, for he on honeydew hath fed. No, thrice is right.
4: Thrice, I think.
0: Drunk the milk of paradise.
4: Yes, I know. Right. I can't understand why he used to be in tight on the milk of paradise. But
0: that's the one,
4: was.
0: Mr. Saunders. Very good. Cheap but good. How about the word twice, though?
3: Told tales.
0: True. True.
4: Or you met the dear.
0: And that is
4: lover.
0: Is that not told? Mr. Adams is what you meant, isn't it?
3: Titties, is it?
0: Is it twice told? Come along, Mr. Adams. Say yes.
3: Yes, but I don't know what it's from.
0: What's it from? Well, that's honest. What's it from, Mr. Kieran?
1: I don't know.
4: A fellow? No, I'm not sure.
0: If Mr. Kieran doesn't know, that represents a new record on this program.
2: Then you can tear up Mr. Adams.
0: Mr. Adams, you better consider yourself torn up. Well, that gives us 3 out of 3 on that, which means that we have made a perfect score.
3: Oh, dear.
0: Thank you, Mr. Saunders. Tonight, the H.J. Hines Company, as I say, has paid out no dollars in war bonds and stamps to the great confusion of Mr. Morgenthau and no sets of the Encyclopedia Britannica. Next week, Mr. Adams and Mr. Kieran will be reinforced by our old friend, the famous author, Christopher Morley, and the Dean of Vassar College, Dr. C. Mildred Thompson. Remember, send your questions and the correct answers to information, please, at 570 Lexington Avenue, New York City. And now, Ben Grauer.
5: 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If he doesn't belong to this great organization, the H.J. Hines Company wishes you good.

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2: Oh, there you are, Costello. Well, why are you late this time? Where have you been?
3: Oh, boy, Abbott.
2: What happened?
3: I just got back from the naval base of San Diego, and I got a message of great importance for all the sailors, from all the sailors to every woman and girl in this audience.
2: Well, what is it? Yeah. Shut up, Costello. What were you doing down at the naval base?
3: Oh, what was I doing down there? I was helping them launch a submarine. And they gave me the most important job on the boat.
2: Really? What was it?
3: Well, when the sailors got the submarine ready to dive, I ran forward and held its nose.
2: Then what happened?
3: Then what happened? Down we went, Abbott. 60 feet in the water. When we got down to the bottom, I hopped off and took a walk.
2: You took a walk in 60 foot of water?
3: And why not? I had my rubbers on.
2: Oh. You know, after all, we have to give those sailors... No, really, we have to give those sailors credit. They're wonderful.
3: Oh, I like sailors too, Abbott. But I'm really in love with a Marine.
2: You're in love with a Marine?
3: Yeah. Marine O'Hara.
2: Oh, look, talk sense, Costello. Between you and me, love is silly.
3: Between you and me, love would be ridiculous. You don't even appeal to
2: me. All right, never mind all of this. Listen, we've got important work to do. The government has started a national waste paper drive. And as mayor of Sherman Oaks, I mean to collect every scrap of paper in this town.
3: Good. I gave all my paper, Abbott. I even ripped the paper off walls. Then I repapered the walls with the rolls of music from the player piano.
2: You covered the walls with the player piano rolls?
3: That's what I did.
2: That's fine.
3: Good. Fine? Fine, nothing. Now, every time I sneeze, the walls play Mersey Dotes.
2: Listen, will you get down to business, please? This campaign is important. I want you to do your part by going from door to door. Now, can you do it?
3: Oh, that used to be my racket. One time I went from door to door selling mosquitoes.
2: Oh, that's idiotic. Who'd buy mosquitoes?
3: Nobody.
2: Then why did you sell them?
3: No competition.
2: Oh. Oh, here's Ken Nile.
4: Well, hello, fellows. How's the waste paper drive coming along, Mayor Abbott?
2: Just fine, Ken. Costello just promised to go all over town collecting scraps of paper from houses, scraps of paper from offices, scraps of paper from vacant lots.
4: Well, you couldn't have picked a better man. He's scrap happy anyway. you see,
5: Funny.
4: You see what a sense of humor I have, Costello? 1, 2, 3, and I jump all over you.
5: 4, 5, 6, and you get right off.
2: Now, let's not start an argument. Say, Ken, what did your wife say when I appointed her head of the paper drive committee?
4: Oh, she was very happy, Bud. She says people will think she's the most fortunate girl.
3: She'll be fortunate if people think she's a girl.
6: I heard that remark, you overstuffed low boy.
5: I said it for you to hear, skinny Vinny.
3: And just a minute, Mrs. Niles, I ain't fat.
6: Oh, no. You look like 2/3 of we the people.
2: Costello, you should treat Mrs. Niles with respect. She has character. Look how high she carries her head.
3: She's had her face lifted so many times, it's a wonder she can stay on the ground.
6: Oh, Costello, I never had my face lifted.
7: Of course, I have used facelift lotion.
3: Oh, you have used facelift lotion?
7: Yes.
3: Well, I once used that same lotion on a horse.
2: Yeah, did it lift the horse's face?
3: I don't know. We can't get him down off the chandelier.
2: Come in.
5: Bonds and bombs will beat the axis, so be sure to pay your income taxes. Save your old tin cans, your ironing lead, and give it all your waste paper to Dagwood Bumstead, huh?
2: Costello, it's Dagwood. Where's Blondie, Dagwood?
5: Oh, she's out in the car. Wait a minute, I'll call her. Blondie!
8: Costello.
5: Oh,
8: Mayor Abbott. Dagwood and I are helping Mrs. Niles with the waste paper drive.
5: Yeah.
3: Oh, well, the first thing you ought to throw in this, I fixed it up this afternoon at rehearsal, too, didn't I? The same line, huh? Well, here we go again. Well, the first thing you ought to throw in is the paper that poem was written on. I got it. Hey, Dagwood. Did you make up that poem yourself or did some other jerk help you?
5: Oh, no. I made it up myself. You had nothing to do with it.
3: Just a minute, Deadwood.
2: Deadwood?
3: Driftwood?
5: No. My name's Dagwood.
3: Have you been inspected for termites?
8: Oh, now, Mr. Costello, don't you and Dagwood have a fight when there are so many important things to be done?
5: Yeah, and we want every bit of waste paper you've got in this house. Mm-hmm. Yeah, some men I know are even giving up their college diplomas. have you got a college diploma, huh?
9: No.
5: Have you got a high school diploma, hey?
9: Nay.
5: Then have you got a grammar school diploma?
3: No, but you're getting warm.
8: Never mind the diplomas, Dagwood. Have you got the waste paper ready, Mayor Abbott?
2: Yes, Blondie. It's all collected.
8: Okay.
2: Costello, carry that old burlap sack out to the truck.
3: Okay.
5: Oh! Put me down!
3: you know, you always fool me, Mrs. Niles. I mean, the way you fold yourself over.
8: Thanks for your help, everybody. Now, Dagwood, you gather up those loose papers and hurry. We've got lots of stuff to make.
5: Yeah.
2: Well, you're doing a wonderful job, Blondie.
8: Thank you.
2: And you keep up the good work, Dagwood.
8: Oh, okay. Don't worry, Mayor Abbott. Dagwood will work his head to the bone for you.
5: Yeah.
8: Well, come on, Dagwood. Hurry up.
5: Yeah, man, I gotta get going. Now, hold the door open for me, Blondie.
8: All right. Stand back, Mr. Costello. He moves very fast.
2: Costello, come here. Costello, aren't they nice people? No. All kidding aside, aren't they nice people? Costello, why don't you answer me?
3: When will I stop spinning?
2: Well, come on, Costello. We've got to get down to the studio for our broadcast. By the way, where's our script for tonight?
3: I got it right here. And, hey, Abbott.
2: What's the matter?
3: The script is gone.
2: Why, it was right here a minute ago. Hey, do you suppose they took it with the waste paper?
3: That's it, Abbott. They took it. We gotta catch that Zag, Dogwood, Bedspread, or whatever the guy's name is. Out of my way, Abbott. I move very fast. Here I come.
2: Costello, you're supposed to open the door.
3: Now he tells me.
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3: Abbott, are you sure this is Dagwood's home?
2: Certainly. And are they classy? Look, they've got their names painted in gold on the mailbox.
3: That's nothing you should see in my house. I got the Costello coat of arms painted on the front door.
2: What's the Costello coat of arms?
3: Two sheriffs jumping up and down on the second mortgage.
2: Oh, go ahead. Knock on the door. Oh, it's Blondie's little boy, Alexander. Hello, Alexander.
9: Oh, how do you do, gentlemen? Come right in. Pull up a chair and sit down.
5: Thank you, Alexander. We're Abbott and Costello.
9: Oh, well, in that case, I'd better open a window.
5: Oh, you're a cute kid, ain't you, kid? I must invite you over to the house to play with some of it has to come out one way or another. Must come over and play with my old razor blade.
2: No, Costello, that's not nice. Look, Alexander, we're looking for your mother and father. They've got our radio script. Do you know where they are?
9: I ain't saying yes and I ain't saying no.
5: Well, what are you saying?
9: I ain't saying.
5: He ain't saying. How old are you, Alexander?
9: 9.
5: You're going to reach 10 the hard way.
2: Say, Costello, look out the window. There's Dagwood and Blondie going into that house across the street. Come on, we've got to get that radio script.
5: Yes, step aside, Alexander. I move pretty fast.
2: Out of the way, Alexander. He's coming through.
5: I don't know how that Dagwood does it. He gets through every time.
2: Hurry up, Costello. We've got to get across the street while our lights are on.
5: Okay.
6: Abbott! Abbott!
5: Wait for me! Hey, you, fat boy! Get back there in the curb!
3: But, officer, look!
5: Don't butt me! What do you think the traffic lights are for?
3: Well, the red light is the signal for the pedestrians to cross the street.
5: Oh, the red light is it? Then tell me, what's the green light for?
3: That's the signal for the automobiles to cross the pedestrians.
5: Oh, a wise guy. Well, don't try to cross the street again until you get the green light and I blow me whistle twice. Or I'll give you a ticket for jaywalking.
2: Costello, will you please hurry over here?
5: Now go ahead.
6: Oh, so there you are, young man.
3: Look, wait, don't stop me now. I got the green light. I got the green light. You don't even know me.
6: Oh, yes, I do. Why, you're Mr. Squawky from Milwaukee.
3: Lady, look, I got to get my radio script across the street.
6: Well, of course, Mr. Squawky had a mustache and was bald-headed, but honestly, you could pass for brothers, and you dressed exactly alike, only he was a streetcar conductor.
3: Look, lady.
6: Why, he's the wrong streetcar conductor.
5: Lady, you're off your trolley. Now, will you let me get across the street? Hey, you! So you're crossing against the red light again. Again! I'd like to get over once!
2: Costello, will you hurry up over here?
5: All right, now go ahead.
10: Pardon me, young man, but I'm from the recruiting office. How would you like to join the Navy?
5: How would I like to join the Navy?
10: Yes.
5: I'd like to join up it!
10: Ah, but the Navy's a great place for you. Think of it, you can cross the ocean.
5: Cross the ocean? I can't even get across the street. Look, I'll see you later. Hey, Abbott, I'm coming. Aha, so it's you again. Aha, so it's you again. Oh, it's you. This is the third time you've crossed the street against the red light. Now come with me. I'm taking you to the police station.
3: Where's the police station?
5: Across the street. Do it. I finally made it.
2: Now listen, officer. We're Abbott and Costello. Our radio script is lost. We only have a few minutes to get on the air.
5: Oh, so you're Abbott and Costello, eh? I never miss your program.
2: You don't?
5: No, I don't hear it, so I don't miss it. Now get along with you. Go peddle your corn.
3: Yeah, but I'm going to take a sock at
2: that. Quiet. Look, there's Bonnie and Dagwood coming out of that building.
5: Oh, Blondie!
6: Hey, Abbott!
2: Thief? Imposter?
8: What's the trouble, Mayor Abbott?
2: Well,
8: what's
2: Blondie,
8: wrong?
2: When you took that waste paper basket out of here, the house, you know, you must have taken our radio script, too. We're due on the air any second. Maybe our papers are on that truck.
8: Oh, no, that load was was sent out on the train hours ago. Oh, see what you did, Dagwood. Now what are Abbott and Costello going to do on the air tonight?
5: Oh, gee, Blondie, maybe I can help them out, huh? My whole family was good at making jokes.
2: They certainly did all right with you.
8: Oh, just a minute, boys. I've got a great idea. I've got something here in my purse. It's a school play that little Alexander wrote. You can do it on the air. I'm sure Alexander would give you the rights.
3: I'd like to give Alexander the rights. And a couple of good laughs.
2: All right. Wait a minute, Costello. This might be just what we need.
5: Oh, sure. It's a dandy play. All about Snow White and the Seven Dwarfs.
3: And I know just the part I'm going to play.
5: Yeah, so do I. Come on, Dopey.
1: Here's little Connie Haynes to sing the novel new rhythmic hit, Take It Easy.

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0: 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They're first in the service. They've got what it takes.
2: Well, come on, Costello. Let's get in the studio. We'll do her on the air in a few seconds. Where's Dagwood and Blondie?
3: Oh, here we are, Mr. Abbott, and I have the script of Snow White right with me. Now, if you all gather around, I'll assign each one his part. First, I will play the part of the Princess Snow White.
4: Oh, goody, goody, and I will be the handsome prince, huh?
5: Now, wait a minute, Dogwood. I play the leading parts around here. I'm a real actor. I was born in a theater, and it cost my father 25 cents extra.
2: You were born in... You were born in the theater, and it cost your father 25 cents extra for what?
5: The stork dropped me in a load seat.
6: The stork that brought you should have been arrested for smuggling dope.
4: Hey, that's a good one, Mrs. Niles.
3: Dagwood, you keep out of this. I think Mr. Costello is right, Mrs. Niles. This is his program, and he should have the leading part.
6: Oh, what does Costello know about acting? Now, me, I am part of the theater.
5: Your lower lip looks like the second balcony.
2: Costello? Yeah? Costello, you know that Mrs. Niles was a dramatic actress?
6: That's right, Mr. Abbott. Why, it's been only 5 years since I left the New York stage to poke my nose into Hollywood.
5: You didn't have to leave New York for that.
2: Costello, please. Will you cut that out and let Blondie assign the parts for the play?
4: Yeah, now, Blondie, please give me a good part. With Abbott and Costello's audience, I'll be able to reach 30 million people.
5: It's a good thing they can't reach you.
3: Oh, don't mind Dagwood, Mr. Costello. He's always wanted an acting career.
4: Yeah, that's right, fellas. Every time I get near you real actors, I get the smell of the grease paint in me nostrils.
5: The smell of the what in your who?
4: The smell of the grease paint in me nostrils.
2: Dagwood, the word is nostrils, not nostrils.
5: Well, what's the difference? Nostrils? He's got the smell.
3: Dagwood just doesn't know what to do about it.
5: The smell?
4: No, my career.
3: Dagwood, why don't you recite one of your poems for Mr. Costello? You know, like you do on our Monday night show. He might like to hear it.
2: You want a bit? No. Come on, Costello. Give him a chance. Go ahead, Dagwood.
4: Go ahead, huh? Well, thank you, Mr. Abbott. You're a kind man. You remind me of my father.
3: But, Dagwood, Mr. Abbott only has one head.
4: Yeah.
5: What am I laughing at? Why don't I think of a joke like that?
2: Go ahead, Dagwood. Recite your poem.
4: Yeah, go ahead, huh? Very well. Now, this is called The Raven. The Raven. As I sat rocking, gently rocking, rocking on my chamber floor, came a knocking, gently knocking, knocking at my chamber door. Quoth the raven, nevermore. There, how'd you like that, huh?
5: Don't look now, but the raven just laid an egg.
2: Costello, let's go on with the play. Ken Niles, will you please set the scene?
0: Okay, bud. Ladies and gentlemen, we now present the Waste Paper Players, starring Abbott and Costello and Dagwood and Blondie. We present tonight an episode from Snow White and the Seven Dwarfs, entitled The Seven Dwarfs Sat on the Wagon, or The Surrey with the Shrimps on Top. As the scene opens, the princess is calling to her prince.
3: Oh, prince. Oh, prince. Here, prince. Come, prince. Here, prince. Come, come. Come here, prince.
5: Here I am, princess. I have come to save you from your cruel stepmother. I have just arrived by Greyhound.
3: What's that?
5: Oh, my dogs are tired. Ah, my lovely princess, let me smother you with kisses.
3: Oh, Prince.
4: Hey, Blondie. Prince. Hey, what's going on here? He's kissing you.
3: Oh, Dagwood, this is just a play.
4: Yeah, but he isn't playing.
2: Dagwood, you're not supposed to talk now. You represent the forest. You play the part of a tree.
4: What part?
5: The set.
4: Hey, now, wait a minute.
5: Oscar, you're a tree.
2: Now, never mind.
5: And I'm Prince.
2: All right, never mind. Here. Just a minute. Now, Costello, please. Never mind that, Costello. Go on with the play. Come on. Go on with the play, Lou.
5: Okay. Now we go on with the play. Now, let me see. Oh, my lovely princess, please let me smother you with kisses.
4: Yeah, wait a minute. You just did that kissing scene, Mr. Costello.
5: Listen, isn't that Deadwood a little too young for you, Blondie?
3: Dagwood, in this play, Mr. Costello is my brave, bold knight.
4: I thought knights were big, tall fellas. Huh?
5: This is spring, and the nights are getting shorter.
2: Costello, will you please read your next line?
5: Okay, my fair princess, what brings these tears to your lovely eyes?
3: My stepmother is so cruel to me. She makes me do all the drudgery all day long. It's wash and scrub and wash and scrub. And at night she makes me sleep in the broom closet.
5: What do you hear from the mop?
3: Oh, woe is me. All I do is work, work, work. I work my fingers to the bone, and what have I got to show for it?
5: Bony fingers.
2: Hark, princess, look, the queen. Your wicked stepmother approaches.
3: But how did she get across the moat?
5: She must have caught the guard with his bridges down.
2: Here comes the queen now.
5: The queen, she looks more like the three of clubs.
1: Ah, good morning, my little princess. I have brought you a nice red apple.
4: Hey, Blondie, don't eat that apple. It's poison.
3: How do you know?
4: I'm reading on the next page.
2: Costello, don't let the princess eat the apple. You must save her.
5: Here, Snow White, give me that apple. I'll make the ugly queen eat it herself. Open your mouth, queen.
7: Oh, you silly baboon. This is me over here. You're feeding the apple to my horse.
5: The teeth fooled me.
3: Oh, my brave prince. You have saved me from the poison apple. How can I ever repay you?
5: Come into my arms and let me smother you with kisses.
4: Hey, wait a minute. There's too much kissing going on here. Hey, Blondie. Hey. I don't like
5: this. I'm sunk, brother.
4: Hey, Blondie, I don't like this play. Come on.
3: I do. Yeah, oh. I'll go on home, Dagwood. I'll see you next Monday night.
4: Hey. Come on, let's go home, Blondie. I'm getting hungry.
5: Oh, what a spot for the poison apple. Here, Deadwood, open your mouth and I'll toss you the apple.
4: Yeah, oh, boy.
5: Brother, he was really hungry. Only three seeds hit the ground.
2: Costello, will you stick to the play?
8: Pardon me, everybody. Pardon me, I'm the NBC usher in this studio. Hold the door open, Costello. Stand back, everybody. They move very fast.
2: Costello, what was that?
5: What do you think it was? The audience!
2: Oh, get out of here!
9: Abbott and Costello will be back in just a moment.
10: Thanks to the Yanks of the Week, tonight we salute 2nd Lieutenant Paul M. Kerner of Pontiac, Illinois, who led 22 Americans in four of our tanks against a German-held town on the casino front. After smashing a German self-propelled gun and a tank, Lieutenant Kerner and his men attacked fortified houses, taking 30 prisoners. Then, sending some men back with the prisoners, the young lieutenant and 10 other men, using tanks and bazookas, took the town, capturing about 50 more German prisoners, including a whole battalion staff. In honor of you and your men, Lieutenant Paul M. Kerner, the makers of Camels are sending to our soldiers overseas 300,000 Camel cigarettes.
9: 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Listen tomorrow to Gary Moore and Jimmy Durante. Saturday to Bob Hawke in Thanks to the Yanks. Monday to Blondie. And next Thursday to Abbott and Costello with their guests, Alan Hale and Sally Eilers. And now here's Abbott and Costello with the final word.
2: Thanks, Ken. Well, Blondie and Dagwood, thanks very much for being with us tonight.
5: Hey, Dagwood. 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
3: Oh, there's nothing to it, Mr. Costello. Dagwood, take his hand and show him.
4: Okay, here we go. Hold the door open, Blondie.
3: Okay.
4: We're moving fast.
2: Gee, they made it. I don't see them. Dagwood, Costello, where are you?
5: We're down here. Who left the cover off this manhole?
2: Good night, folks.
9: Guests, Mr. Alan Hale and Miss Sally Eilers. And remember, get Camels for more flavor. 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This is Ken Niles wishing you a very pleasant good night from Hollywood.
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13: 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Here's the Martin and Lewis Show from Friday, October 12th, 1951, titled Guest George Raft.

0: From Hollywood, we present the Dean Martin and Jerry Lewis Show. 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And now, ladies and gentlemen, it gives me great pleasure to introduce our master of ceremonies.
1: Good evening, ladies and gentlemen. This is Dean Martin. Thank all the nice folks who've written to us, telling us they enjoyed our first show. We hope we can continue to please all of you. And once again, I'd like to apologize for my partner, Jerry. He should be here now, but he got into a little trouble. I asked him to mail a package for me. Well, when he got to the post office, he saw a sign that read, Wanted for Murder. So he applied for the job. Probably let him go as soon as they realize what a mental giant he is. So until he gets here, I'd like to sing a tune that's really in the top 10. With the aid of Dick and his Come to the Stable Orchestra, here's Meandering.
2: One day I went meandering to find myself a wife.

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And now at this time, I'd like to present

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1: What do you want from me? This is what the sponsor wants.
0: The sponsor wants that screaming?
1: Sure, the sponsor wants me to sing loud and talk loud and yell loud like this. Good evening, ladies and gentlemen. How are you all? And right away, all the people have to run out and buy Anacin.
0: Now that you've said a good word for Anacin, I think you better even up the score with something about Chesterfields.
1: Oh, that's an easy one. Do you know why I love Chesterfield cigarettes?
2: Well, no, Mr. Bones. Why do you love Chesterfield cigarettes?
1: A, B, C. A, always milder. B, better tasting. C, cash.
0: Gentlemen, I must apologize for my partner.
1: Now he's apologizing for me. Mother was right. She said this could only end in grief. I've thrown away the best years of my life.
0: Jerry, no. Don't cry. We're still partners. You know I love you.
1: I hate myself for needing you so much.
0: Now don't feel that way, Jerry. Why, deep inside, you're like a brother to me. I admire you. I respect you. I love you.
3: Shall we pick out the furniture?
0: Here, let's get serious for a minute. I just got a letter from a lady in Brooklyn. She's the president of the Dean Martin fan club there, and I was thinking maybe we ought to have her on the show.
1: Gee, Dean, that sounds swell. Why don't we put her on a show now?
0: Jerry, she isn't here.
1: Gosh, I could be a lady from Brooklyn.
0: All right. Folks, I'd like you to meet our first guest. She's president of the Dean Martin fan club of Brooklyn. Here she is, Zelda Click. How are you, Mrs. Click?
4: That's Click.
0: Oh, I'm sorry.
4: That's quite all right, and to tell you the truth... Well, to tell you the truth, Mr. Martin, when I heard I was coming here, I got so excited. I guess it's because I'm finally meeting you in the flesh, Mr. Martin. I must tell you that when you sing, we girls go positively insane. I swear, last night we were playing your records and Sadie Schultz nearly dashed her brains out on the phonygram.
0: You have many of my records?
4: Well, we got a bargain. 400 of your records for 66 cents.
0: Now, how come so cheap?
4: They forgot to put the hole in the middle.
0: Oh.
5: Forgot to put the hole in the middle.
4: Oh, I'm a sick girl.
0: Tell me, Mrs.
4: You forgot my name already.
0: You're Zelda Glack.
4: No, you're Zelda Glack.
0: Tell me, do you ever have mass meetings where all the fan clubs get together?
1: Of course. By only yesterday afternoon, we had a meeting with Kirk Douglas Club and the Tony Curtis Club.
0: That's all?
1: Well, the Milton Berle Club was supposed to be there, but she was sick.
0: Oh. Well, what do you do at these meetings?
1: Well, that's why I'm here now, Mr. Martin. At the last meeting, we passed a revolution that Zelda Click is the committee of one to go see Dean Martin and get an autographed picture for the clubhouse wall.
0: You know, by a strange coincidence, I have one right here. Would you like it autographed?
1: Well, if you don't mind, some of the girls don't care much for that picture.
0: What's wrong with it?
1: You won't think we're being too sentimental?
0: No.
1: Well... We like one where you still have your old nose.
0: I had it fixed. It used to be over here.
1: I just don't understand it. You must be crazy or something. Seriously, are you crazy or something?
0: I'm not crazy. You got me mixed up with my partner.
4: How dare you? How dare you?
1: Talking about that sweet child. Disgusting the way you pick on that poor boy. Why, he positively adores you. You can just look into the kid's eyes and see the admiration from his pupils. And you, all the time, you pick on him like
0: all
1: that.
0: All right, Zelda, just...
1: He's so sweet. The way he makes that little face and says, hi-ho, that's wealthy. You treat him like he was dirt, devil will get his due. Believe you and me, you'll never forget one thing, that on your way up, the people down are coming that were on the ladder. And a rolling stone gathers. No more. Keep those things in mind, Mr. Martin.
0: Will you listen to me?
1: Because you certainly have no basis for anyone to know any superficial feelings on the part of anyone who isn't physically inclined.
0: Just listen.
1: What is it?
0: Oh, get out of here.
1: Oh, no, you get out of here. right, everybody. It's time to sound off for Chesterfield.
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1: That's right.
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1: That's right.
0: So here's what we want you to do.
1: Right now.
0: Yes, here's what we want you to do.
1: Right now.
0: Sound off.
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3: You know, I'd like a dime for every time I used a line to lighten the sentence when I was late for dinner, but whoever thought that here tonight I'd be singing, I Ran All the Way Home.

Now, last week, a certain music publisher pushed me into a corner and said he had a great song for me to sing. Only I needed a girl to sing it with me. Well, the guy was right. The song was good, and here to lend a helping vocal cord is the wonderful Carol Richards.

0: Take a look at that crowd. Look at the people we got.
1: Isn't that wonderful? We're really packing them in. Hey, look at that old fella in the first row. I wonder what's the matter with him.
0: Why?
1: Well, he's been here for 8 shows.
0: Well, I'm wearing his shoes.
1: Oh.
0: We sang Love's Affair.
1: Dean, you were the king of them all.
0: Danced the whole night through.
1: And I was the belle of the ball.
0: Strolling Love's Lane.
1: Weren't my dresses a scream?
0: We'd harmonize and doodly doodly doo. Give me that old soft shoe. I said, soft shoe.
1: A one.
0: A two.

0: Well, thanks for joining me in the song, Carol. I'll see you later in the show. In the meantime, let's both listen to Jimmy Wallington.
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0: Well, it comes a time in the evening's festivities when we bring on our guest. And tonight, Jerry and I are happy to play host to one of the screen's most famous bad men. In pictures, we call them heavies. Well, here's a heavy with a real light heart. Ladies and gentlemen, Mr. George Rapp. Well, hi, George. It's good to have you here.
2: Hello, Dean, and it's good to be here.
3: Hey, Dean, what do you say
4: Who's he?
0: Why, Jerry, this is George Rapp.
3: How do you like that? Last week we had a streetcar named Max, and now we got a Rapp named George. I wish I was dead.
2: Look, Skinny, I don't like people making cracks about me.
5: Yeah, well, what are you going to do about
2: it? I'll have the boys take it. I'll have the boys take you for a ride and see that you're dumped in the river, see? You're a deadbeat, a stoolie, a fink.
3: Dean, he likes me.
0: Sure it does, Jer. He was just acting like those parts he plays in pictures.
3: Oh, he's one of them picture fellers. Hey, George, come here. Is that Margaret O'Brien a midget?
0: Oh, Jerry.
2: Say, I've seen you boys in pictures, too. Matter of fact, just the other night I saw That's My Boy. You know, Jerry, I wish I could have played the part of your father.
5: You play my father?
2: Yeah.
0: Well, seriously, Jer, I bet George would have done a great job in that picture.
3: Yeah, that's right. Of course, they would have changed the story a little, but I can just see it now.
1: And now, Anacin and Chesterfield Cigarettes present Dean Martin, Jerry Lewis, and George Raft in the George Raft version of... That's My Boy. Our scene is the hideout of that notorious underworld figure, Big Joe Jackson. We find Big Joe presiding over a meeting of the nation's toughest criminal gang, Mayhem Incorporated.
2: All right, boys. We meet at the warehouse at midnight. All in favor, say aye.
6: Aye.
2: All against, say nay.
7: Nay.

0: Decision unanimous.
1: Steve.
2: Yeah, boss.
1: I want to talk to you. Did you ever know I have a son?
2: Not me, boss. I never knew you had a kid.
1: Matter of fact, I had two. But I only got one left.
2: What'd the other one do, fly away? Where's the other one?
1: You know what they say, spare the rod and spoil the child. Well, I didn't spare the rod.
2: So what? That's good for kids.
1: Yeah, but this rod was loaded.
2: Look, boss, I can't hang around and talk about your family. I gotta get to the bank before it opens.

0: No, you stick around. My kid is on his way over, and I want you to meet him. He's been at school. I haven't seen him in 10 years. I can just picture him now. Big. Tough. Ruthless. A killer, just like his old man. Someone's coming.
1: I'll cover the door.
0: Can you tell who it is?
1: I can't even tell what it is.
2: Said the birdie to the wheel. Hi, fellas. Say, where can I find...
3: Here, I'm afraid I'll have to ask you to drop those pistols.
0: Come here, you. I said come here.
2: You're gonna hit me.
0: You better frisk him, Steve.
1: Okay, boss. Let me feel your hip, kid.
3: Here, I don't even know you.
2: Besides, if you get fresh, nasty, or raucous, I'm gonna have to tell Big Joe.
0: I am Big Joe.
2: You're Big Joe?
0: Yeah.
2: Well, I'm Small Junior. Dad, don't you know me?
0: No, this can't be. When I sent you to school, you were like me. Now look at you.
2: Well, just look at me. Aren't I a doll?
0: Oh, no, no.
2: What is it, Dad? Gas?
0: All right, I've had enough. Junior, you get this. And get it straight. I'm gonna make a man out of you. You're joining my gang in the morning.
2: But, Dad, I can't join your gang. You're a crook. You smash faces and you break bones. And torture and murder and slit throats and the blood drips and the eyeball dangles and... Oh, I'm gonna be sick.

0: anything but dumb. Yes, sir. You can tickle my neck and run through my hair barefoot, but dumb. Yes, sir.
1: Well, Junior, how is that?
0: I like it. I like it.
2: Well, see, boss, what to tell you. He'll do anything now.
3: Well, what do you say, kid? You ready to play ball?
4: Well, I don't have my spike shoes with me. But I'll tell you one thing, I can't play good ball. I was playing in a series in 24. I'll never forget that either.
3: Junior.
4: I was two men on, and McDaggan Junior. Was up. It was 3-2. And I'll never forget that the guy...
2: Gee, boss, you shot your own son.
3: I lost my head. Junior, are you all right?
5: This is it, Dad. It's Clayton's.
4: I didn't want to die, but before I go, there's just one favor. One thing, just one thing you got to do for me.
3: What is it, son? Anything. I'll do anything.
4: Scratch my back. The bullet hole itches.

Well, you know, it's pretty tough to forget a song, especially when the love bug is involved. About 10 years ago, I was working with a band in Cleveland, and there was a gal singer on the band, too. I would ask her to go dancing on our night off, but no soap. Finally, one night, I asked her if she would please listen to a song I was going to sing just for her. Well, I sang the number, and when I was through, she asked me to sit down. Well, I thought that was it, and I really felt like the conquering hero. We sat there for about 5 minutes just talking. But then she told me she was married to the drummer in the band. Well, the three of us became real good friends, and we still are, but I'll never forget that song I sang for her.

0: the spring of 26. And I sang, cigars and whiskey and wild, wild women will drive you crazy.
1: Take it easy, boy.
2: Well, what's the matter, fellas? Anything wrong?
3: Oh, it's nothing, George. Jerry was reminiscing, that's all.
2: Oh, well, I just thought I'd like to say good night.
3: Well, good night, George. And next time you're around this way, pay us a call, huh?
2: I sure will, Dean. Good night, fellas.
4: Good night, George.
3: Well, folks, the old bridge game doesn't start until after showtime again next week. Tune us in, won't you? Until then, this is Dean Martin.
0: And Jerry Lewis saying goodnight, everybody. And don't forget, we appear on radio through the courtesy of Hal Wallace Productions, producers of Peking Express.
3: Good night.
0: Good night, everybody.
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0: Gene, that was beautiful.
1: You really liked it?
0: Yeah, you know, I like to reminisce, too. I'll never forget.

0: Did you ever lend an organization your living room for a meeting and then find that you weren't invited to attend? Well, that's what's happening to Throckmorton P. Gildersleeve. The Summerfield Little Theater Group is meeting to discuss plans for their summer barn season. And the great Gildersleeve is out in the hall complaining to Bertie the cook, who had nothing to do with the matter.
1: Yes. It isn't as if they were anybody important, Bertie. After all, they're just going to put on a couple of stale dramas in somebody's barn.
2: But what's the idea of giving the plays in a barn, Mr. Gildersleeve?
1: Bertie, did you ever smell one of their plays? Oh, I guess they're all through.
3: Well, Uncle Mort, it's all arranged. We're going to have our summer theater in Mrs. Guernsey's stable.
1: Oh, well, but really, Mrs. Guernsey, don't you think this is the wrong time to go out of the livery stable business?
4: Mr. Gildersleeve, we are referring to an old carriage house on my estate.
1: Oh.
4: Livery stable, indeed.
1: Now, Mrs. Guernsey, mustn't turn up your nose at livery stables these days.
3: And this is Mr. Bruce Burdock, our director.
5: Charmed, simply charmed.
3: Bruce was with Orson Welles.
1: Oh, yes, one of the men from Mars, no doubt.
3: And this is Charlie Robertson.
1: Mr. Robertson, the pleasure is all mine.
6: No doubt.
5: And now, we must start the ticket sale. Yeah. That means we must order oodles and oodles of tickets. Now, where does one get them?
1: Tickets? Oh, the best place I know is the World Ticket Printers of Chicago. Just mention my name.
4: Well, thank you, Mr. Gildersleeve. You seem quite familiar with these details.
1: Oh, yes. I've sent those people a lot of business. That was when I was a director of a well-known stage company.
4: You were? Well, in that case, I simply insist that you attend our first rehearsals and lend your professional touch.
1: No,
4: I won't take no for an answer. We'll hold our next meeting here again on Tuesday. Come, boys, time to go. Goodbye,
1: boys. Well, goodbye, folks. Well, I always knew I'd have a chance to monkey with the stage. My drama done told me.
3: But, Uncle Mort, I don't understand. Were you really a director of a well-known stage company once?
1: Why, of course, my dear. When I was out west, I was on the board of directors of one of the biggest bus lines in Arizona. Quiet, please. I think our first play should be something down to earth. Some show so simple that the most stupid person will understand. Understand?
3: Oh, yes, Uncle Mort.
1: I thought they would. Now, I just happened to dig up a beautifully written play that was a magnificent success at Princeton when I went there. In fact, the author had to take 22 curtain calls. My goodness, I couldn't straighten up for a week.
3: Well, what was the name of your play, Uncle?
1: Deep in the Heart of Maryland. Would anyone like to hear the plot? You would? Well, okay. I'll play all the parts myself. The first act opens in the drawing room of ex-Governor Silsby's mansion, the Shingles. We discover an old southern mammy, Auntie Freesia, as she speaks.
7: Well, here we is in the drawing room of ex-Governor Silsby's mansion, the Shingles. Things look mighty poorly for the old governor.
1: She's interrupted by her husband, Uncle Rufus. The two of them do a very comical song, and then Uncle Rufus speaks.
8: Yeah, Auntie Freesia, things do look mighty bad. And it's all on account of that no-account neighbor, Dalton Jackson, who holds the mortgage.
1: Then Auntie Freesia says,
7: ain't it the truth? Sure looks like he's going to finally wind up with the Shingles.
1: Then Dalton enters, a very mean character, lower than bunions on a snake. Dalton says, I brought these flowers for Miss Lavinia. Please inform her of my presence. Then he comes down to the footlights and whispers, little does the fair Lavinia suspect that I am a married man with a wife and seven children in Altoona, PA. Lavinia, thinking that the visitor is another, trips into the room.
4: Oh, excuse me, she says. I didn't know it was you, Mr. Jackson.
1: Ah, my proud beauty. You thought I was that young whelp, Crandall Berry, eh?
4: Oh, no, I didn't.
1: You did. I didn't. You did. You didn't. I did. You did. Did I? But I could go on like this for hours, folks. It's simply chock full of sparkling dialogue.
5: Oh, but really, old fellow, this isn't our type of play.
6: You're right, Brucey boy.
1: Oh, I forgot to tell you, Brucey old boy. You play Crandall Berry, the hero.
5: Oh, is that so?
1: Uh-huh. You're shot right smack in the middle of act second. And really, you had no idea how I'm looking forward to your death scene.
5: You know, Charlie, on second thought, maybe it isn't such a bad choice after all.
6: What was
1: yes,
6: the
1: and there's a fine part for you, Charlie. Will you wake up, please? You'll be ideal as Lavinia's. Don't go to sleep during the rehearsal.
9: I didn't even hear you.
1: You'll be ideal as Lavinia's weak-willed, spineless brother, Sibley Silsby.
9: Oh, do you really think I'm the type, really?
1: Yes, really. But definitely, Charlie boy. Now, Marjorie, you can play Lavinia.
3: Oh, that should be fun.
1: Dolly Dobson from next door can play the ingenue, and I think we'll try Judge Hooker as ex-governor Sibley. And the rest of the parts will be easy to catch.
5: All except the Southern Mammy. Are you going to play that role yourself?
1: Oh, no, I've got somebody. Bertie!
10: Oh, yes, sir?
1: Bertie, have you ever had any ambition to go on the stage?
10: Oh, I'll do it to play.
1: Then we've got a nice fat part for you in our new show.
10: A fat part? On me, that look good.
1: No, no, Judge Hooker, that's terrible. All right, Bruce, give him his cue again.
5: Oh, all right. But, Governor Silsby, you don't understand.
11: I do understand, but the trouble is, you don't let me get a word in, edgewise.
1: Judge, try to get it right, or else on opening night, Hooker will get the hook. Go on.
11: All right. My boy, I can remember when this plantation stretched as far as your eye could. See?
1: Of all the sugar-cured, tenderized, corn-fed hickory hams, you take the lima beans, Judge.
11: Well, how would you read that line?
1: Something like this.
12: I can remember when this here plantation stretched as far as your eye could see.
1: You see?
11: Well, that gives me an idea.
1: Yes, and it gives me an idea, too, Judge.
11: What's that, Gildy?
1: I think I'll play the part myself.
11: But what about me? I bought tickets for all my friends already.
1: Good. Now you'll be able to keep them.
11: What, the tickets?
1: No, your friends.
11: Well, in that case, I'm going to take all of my furniture out of Act One and go home.
1: I forgot to tell you, Judge. You've just been appointed stage manager.
11: Stage manager? What are my duties?
1: To get some decent-looking furniture for Act One.
3: Lord, I'm so excited. How's my makeup?
1: Oh, fine. Only don't blink those big eyelashes so fast, my dear. It sends a draft to the theater. Where's Charlie Robertson? Where's what's-his-name, the fellow who plays the villain?
4: Oh, you mean Mr. Updike? Haven't you heard what's happening to him?
1: No, Mrs. Jersey. What's happening to Mr. Updike?
4: Oh, his wife's having a baby. He had to rush her to the hospital.
1: A baby? He can't do this to me. What does he mean, having a baby at a time like this? I tell you, I simply won't have it.
3: But Uncle Maud, who's going to read his lines?
1: Of course, I know him, but I'm doing the governor already. But I could do two parts for the dress rehearsal. However, Mr. Updike better cut out these monkey shines and be here for the opening tomorrow night.
3: Ready, Uncle Mort?
1: Yes. Places, please. Oh, there you are, Charlie.
13: Yes, here I am, but I can't stay long.
1: Why not?
13: I've just been drafted.
1: Oh, my goodness, I was sure the Army would skip you. Well, the only thing we'll be able to do is open tomorrow night is the box office for refunds.
4: I have a wonderful idea. Charlie played your younger brother, didn't he, Marjorie?
14: Yes.
4: Then why not have your younger brother take Charlie's place?
14: I can't. I've got the candy concession out in the audience between acts.
1: But, Leroy, you'll sell twice as much candy if the people can buy it from somebody in the cast. I know. When I was with Maxwell's Comedians, I caused more broken hearts and decayed teeth than any other leading man in the tent show business.
14: Well, jeepers, I never thought of that. Okay, I'll do it.
1: Fine, now we're all set. Let's get started. Where's Bertie?
10: Here I am, Miss Gildersleeve.
1: Where's the fellow to play Uncle Rufus?
3: What fellow to play Uncle Rufus?
4: Mr. Gildersleeve, you never assign that part to anyone.
1: Great jumping jeeps. Do I have to do all the thinking around here? Do I have to do all the work myself?
14: No, but it looks like you'll have to play all the parts yourself.
1: You mean portray Uncle Rufus as well as Dalton Jackson the Menace and Governor Salisbury the grandfather?
3: Well, you can try, Uncle Mort. You're a big enough man to play all three.
1: Marjorie, but how am I going to keep from bumping into myself coming in and going out? I'll be in a daze before the evening's over.
14: Yeah, Punk, it looks like this is going to be one of your bad dazes.
15: Great Gildersleeve will be with us again in just a moment. Meanwhile, let's give a thought to that chicken or roast out there in the icebox. There isn't quite enough left over from today's dinner for tomorrow's meal? 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

And now back to the Great Gildersleeve. It's the opening night of Deep in the Heart of Maryland, and Uncle Mort is still stuck with three parts. The audience is in their seats, the actors are in their places, to say nothing of a dither. The stage manager, Judge Hooker, is ready to pull up the curtain, and the overture begins.

drawing room of old Governor Silver's home to shingles. And things looks mighty bad for the old governor. I wonder where my husband, Uncle Rufus the Butler, is. Now, who can that be?

0: Now, the question is, what are we going to do when the mortgage comes around?
1: Well, I tell you, Mr. Gilsey. Oh, I mean, Rufus. Bless him, Miss Benny Mads, Mr. Dalton Jackson. We's going to be up against a stone wall.
0: Yeah, but she loves Crandall Berry, a poor but honest aristocrat. All this wouldn't have happened if Slibbly Slibbly, Miss Billy's ne'er-do-well brother, hadn't lost the mortgage money playing Acey Deucey with Dalton Jackson.
1: Yes, and this is what caused old Governor to go into the relapses.
0: Here comes Miss Lavinia, the prettiest gal in Tewksbury Township. Morning, Miss Billy.
2: Morning to you, too. Elias, dark days are indeed upon us. One bright ray alone shines through the clouds that obscure the horizon.
0: Yeah, it did look like rain for a spell, but it's clearing up now.
2: No, Uncle Rufus. I'm referring to our beautiful coach, Shasta Gold, which we hope will come home with the mortgage money when she runs into Freakness next Saturday.
0: You mean Shasta Gold by Faster Shasta ought to go jump?
2: Yeah. The horse that you've been a-training ever since that nice Mr. Crosby left him with us.
0: Hark! Do I hear the sound of horse's hoofs?
1: Yes, Ruth, that's Dalton Jackson come to call on Miss Jenny.
2: He seemed to be in a hurry. Ruth, go out and hold his horses.
0: Yes, Missy, I'm going.
3: Oh, Mr. Gildersleeve. Mr. Gildersleeve, hurry. You'll have to play the villain after all.
4: But why, Mrs. Holstein? Where's Mr. Updike?
3: Oh, he couldn't come tonight either.
4: Last night he couldn't come because his wife was having a baby. What's it tonight?
3: Twins.
5: Quick, oh, quick. Here's Dirty Dalton's coat and hat.
4: Boy, and is it dirty. Oh. How'll I ever get this burnt cork off, Leroy? Oh, I know. Hooker, lend me a clean handkerchief, will you?
6: Surely. Here you are, Gildy.
4: Thanks very much.
6: Hey, what's the idea?
4: Shh, quiet, Judge. There's a show going on.
7: There you are, Mr. Gildersleeve. How soon do I go on?
4: Not for another hour, Dottie.
7: Oh, I'm so excited. I've been rehearsing my part for 2 weeks now, and I only hope I don't forget any of it.
4: But how many lines have you got?
7: Well, only one. I run out and say, oh, Lavinia, your grandfather, he's sinking again. Or maybe I should say, oh, Lavinia, your grandfather, he's sinking again.
4: Yes.
5: Hurry, Unc, they need you on stage. Marjorie's run out of dialogue and she's stalling the audience.
4: Have I got all the black off my face, Leroy?
5: Yeah, but...
4: Give me the plug hat.
8: Here I come, Miss Vinny.
5: But jeepers, Unc, you forgot to take the burnt cork off your hand.
4: Oh, that's right. At last, Miss Vinny. Kindly excuse my hands. I've just been greasing my horse.
2: To what are we indebted for this visit, Mark Jackson?
4: Miss Lavinia, are we alone?
2: Let me look.
9: I feel a vague apprehension that the reddish glint in his eye bodes no good for me.
2: Yes, we are alone, Mark Jackson.
4: Good. At last, my sinister plans will bear fruit. I've been waiting for this moment. Now I have you in my clutches.
2: No, I'm hanged.
10: Fingers from that fair form, you cur.
2: Ah, tis Crandall Berry, the poor but honest young aristocrat. He whom I love.
4: Curses foiled again.
10: Be gone, blackguard, and remember,
4: he who harms one hair of yon fair head must answer to Crandall Berry.
11: Oh, thanks.
10: Yes, he who harms one head of yon fair hair must answer to me.
4: I go now, my proud beauty, but I'll return on Saturday to foreclose the mortgage.
5: Here you are, Uncle, the ex-governor's costume. Come on, will you?
4: Thanks, Leroy. Now give me the goatee and the white mustache and some glue, will you?
7: Now, Mr. Gildersleeve?
4: Not now, Dottie.
7: All right, but should I read it? Oh, Lavinia, your grandfather, he's sinking. Again?
4: No, Dottie. Now the wig, Leroy. Hold that mirror up. There. I gotta go now. My public waits.
12: Why, Vinny, you're crying.
2: I just can't help it, Grandpapa. I'm so unhappy.
12: Well, you come and sit down beside your grandpappy, and he'll all tell you a story to cheer you up.
2: Yes, Grandpapa.
12: This story took place when I was a young'un. That was when the plantation stretched as far as your eye could.
4: Stop!
12: The stable hands must be enjoying themselves. Well, anyway, this is the story of Bessie. Bessie and me, we roamed the hills together. She adored me, and I guess I kind of loved her, too. For years, we were constant companions, until one day, tragedy struck. Bessie stumbled in a gopher hole and broke her leg. There was nothing else to do but shoot poor Bessie. She's dead now, but there'll always be a warm spot in my heart for her.
2: Was Bessie your favorite horse, Grandpapa?
12: No, my child. Bessie was my first wife.
3: Oh, now tell me, Mr. Whalen, how do you like the play?
11: Quite amusing. Some of the actors are excellent. I like the old man, Governor Silsby, and also the Uncle Rufus character. They're both fine actors. But that guy who's playing the villain, he's terrible.
1: At the gold stall at the racetrack on the afternoon of the big Preakness handicap.
0: And if that Shasta gold don't go today, we's gone tomorrow, that's all.
2: Oh, Uncle Ruth, great news. Crandleberry, my betrothed, has offered to ride our horse in the big race.
0: But, Miss Vinnie, has Mr. Crandall ever been a jockey before?
2: No. But Shasta gold has never been ridden before, so they're both starting off even. Get him saddled.
0: Yeah, okay, I'll do this.
13: Quick, Hooker. Hooker, help me get this makeup off.
7: Oh, Mr. Gildersleeve, now?
13: No, Dottie, not now.
7: Well, now, supposing I say, well, Phineas, your grandfather is sinking again.
13: No, Dottie, not now.
14: Come on, Gildy. Crandall is waiting for you on stage.
13: Okay, give me the blank pistol, quick.
14: Here you are.
5: No, Unc, wait.
13: I haven't got time to wait, Leroy.
5: Jeepers, that wasn't a blank pistol. That was my .22.
4: Aha, Berry! So we meet again.
15: Yes, and to your sorrow, Dalton Jackson, for today I am riding Shasta Go in the Preakness.
4: If what?
15: Yes, and you cringe at the thought of me winning not only the race, but also the fair Lavinia and her old homestead from your vile clutches. Ha, ha, ha, ha, ha!
4: Little does he know that I have a revolver in me pocket. And ere I let him thwart me evil plans, I'll wait till his back is turned and send a bullet through his manly bosom. Ah, now's my chance. Take that, Crandleberry!
15: Oh, I am shot. Oh, my goodness, I am shot!
13: Yeah, nice acting there.
15: Hey, quick, get a doctor! Oh!
4: Now my horse will win the Preakness, and I will win the Divine Lavinia.
15: Help! Is there a doctor in the house?
2: What is this? Oh, my beloved, you are wounded.
15: You're darn right I'm wounded. Oh, no, no, please don't turn me over on my back.
1: Well, here we are, still at the racetrack. Only night's most time.
0: Yeah, nobody to ride Shasta Go.
2: Ah, misery, misery. Paul Crandall lying in a hospital bed
1: on his stomach.
13: Well, how did I know it was loaded?
2: They're going to the post. Every horse but Shasta Go. Oh, woe is me, and all is lost.
5: Stop! I will ride Shasta Go.
2: Sibley, my ne'er-to-well, a brother.
5: Yes, I who have brought naught but shame and sorrow to my dear sister and my poor ailing grandfather. I will ride Shasta Go to victory. Oh, for corn's sake.
2: Come, there isn't a moment to lose. Quick, Sibley, mount Shasta.
5: Very well.
2: Hasten, Sibley, dear. And remember, if you do not win the Preakness, just keep traveling, brother.
5: Don't worry. I shall win. Come, Shasta, go!
2: Let us hasten to the rail for the start.
1: Yes, you coming, Ruth?
0: No, I'm going to stand on this here box. from which I can see the whole race. For I do dearly love to call the progress of the Preakness aloud.
7: Oh, Mr. Gildersleeve, now?
13: No, Dottie, not now.
0: Shaft to go, broke back. Beautiful start. Now she's streaking in the turn. And it's Mel's Pride first. Downbeat second and Nancy Quinn third. Shaft to go is bringing up the rear. Now to end the backstretch. And Shaft to go is running a beautiful race, folks. And at the half, it's Tanglefoot first. No, Dottie, not now. Second. And Dapper Dolan third. Shasta Gold's doing a sweet job of bringing up the rear, folks. And it looks like, yes, it is, Donald Allen first, Gobble Eve second, and Philip L. third. Shasta Gold's finally brought the rear up. She's tearing down the home stretch and heading for the finish. It's Philip L. first, Gobble Eve second, and Robin Ann third. As they cross the finish line, it's Shasta Gold, the winner.
2: Now we can pay the mortgage. I can marry Crandall and Grandpapa will get better. And Grandpapa will get better. And Grandpapa will get better.
13: Dottie, now.
7: Oh, Lavinia, your grandfather, he's thinking again.
13: Oh, my.
2: Quick, Uncle Rufus, rush back to the shingles and tell Grandpapa how Shasta Gold won. The good news may save his life.
13: Oh, thank goodness. This will be over in about 20 minutes, Judge. I can't make any more of these quick changes.
14: Well, speed it up, Gildy. Do you realize it's 12:30 already?
13: 12:30. Great balls of fire. Is the drawing room set back in place?
14: Yes, everything's ready to go.
13: All set out there, Bertie?
3: I think so, Miss Gildy.
13: Okay, then. Flash the orchestra. Third act. On your toes, everybody. Curtain, Hooker, curtain.
1: Well, here he is in the drawing room of old Governor Silver's home, the shingles.
13: Hey, she isn't supposed to say that.
5: No, that speech belongs in Act One at the very opening.
13: Bertie, wrong line.
1: And things look mighty bad for the old governor.
13: Oh, Bertie, you're starting the whole play all over again at 12:30.
1: Uncle Rufus
13: to Buffley
1: is.
13: Oh, better off. Somebody would be here till 4 o'clock in the morning.
1: I wonder where my husband, Uncle Rufus to Buffley is.
14: Gildersleeve, the show must go on. You've got to get out there.
13: No, I won't. Absolutely not.
1: Now, who can that be? Who's that a-knocking at the door outside?
13: No, I give in.
0: Who are you expecting except your joy and pride?
13: Here we go again.

0: Oh, Mr. Gildersleeve, this is Mr. Whalen, a talent scout from RKO Pictures.
1: Oh, a talent scout?
2: Yes, I want to sign up a member of the cast.
1: Oh, no. Not me.
2: Oh, that's right, not you. I've got a contract for your whore, Shasta Gold. The studio is running short of trucks.
1: Good night, folks.
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0: the great Gildersleeve had spring fever today. He was moving around the office about as fast as Leroy's turtle. But things began to pick up for the water commissioner when the mayor asked him if he'd mind taking his vacation right away.
1: Do I mind? Children, Leroy, Marjorie, Bronco. I've got a lot of children. Where is everybody?
2: You call me, Aunt?
1: Yes, Leroy. Where are Marjorie and her bridegroom?
3: Oh, they're all swinging in the hammock. I put it up and they took it. Darn lovebirds.
1: Well, lovebirds need a swing, Leroy.
3: If you ask me, those two need a cage.
1: Now, Leroy, let's go out and talk to them. I'm taking my vacation this year, the last 2 weeks in June.
3: That soon? Oh, boy, where are we going, huh?
1: Well, let's talk it over with Marjorie and Bronco, huh?
3: Gosh, are they going too? I just got back off a honeymoon.
1: But Leroy, a honeymoon isn't a vacation.
3: What's the difference? On both of them, you take trips.
1: Well, there's a difference, Leroy. A honeymoon is without pay and a vacation's with pay. Look at the newlyweds swinging in the hammock.
3: Yeah. Can't just you and I go?
1: What?
3: I need a vacation from that lovey-dovey stuff.
1: Huh?
3: Makes a little kid not even want to grow up. Listen to him, Unc.
1: Hmm?
4: Isn't this wonderful, Bronco, darling?
5: Yeah.
4: I'm the luckiest person in the world. I've got you.
5: No, Marge, darling. I'm the luckiest. I've got you.
4: No, I'm the luckiest.
5: Oh, no, I'm the luckiest.
1: They'll both be lucky if that old hammock doesn't break. Marjorie?
4: Anyway, I'm the happiest person in the world.
3: What did I tell you, Unc? Standing right beside them and they don't even see us. Love is blind.
1: No, just a little deaf, Leroy. Marjorie, Bronco, children. Leroy.
6: Oh, hello, Mr. Gildersleeve.
4: Hello, Unky.
6: We were just swinging in the hammock.
1: Yeah, so I noticed. I thought I'd come out and talk to you about vacation.
3: Yeah, Unc's got the last 2 weeks in June.
4: Oh, that's wonderful, Unky. Well, that'll be in a couple of days.
1: You bet. I'm a fast worker and a fast vacationer. How about it, Bronco? Can you take the time off from the real estate business?
6: Well, I'll ask the boss.
1: Huh?
6: How about it, boss? Okay, Bronco. Thanks, boss.
1: Yep.
6: You see, Mr. Gildersleeve, I'm my own boss.
3: Oh, brother.
1: Yeah, very good, Bronco, very good. I can see this is going to be a great vacation.
6: Oh, yes, sir. Marge and I are ready. I made a little money off you and the Jolly Boys when I sold you that houseboat, Mr. Gildersleeve.
1: Oh, yes.
4: Oh, where are we going, Unky? Are we going to rent a cabin in the mountains again?
3: How about a dude ranch, like the Bar 20?
1: Now, take it easy, Hoppy. We've had some very heavy expenses this year, what with the wedding and all.
6: Yeah, that set you back, Mr. Gildersleeve.
1: Well, I've been thinking we might vacation on the houseboat.
4: On the houseboat? Hey, that'd be king.
1: Sure, we can cruise down the river and stop whenever we feel like it. Have our own private riverboat.
3: Boy, just like Huckleberry Finn.
6: Mr. Gildersleeve, you've got a dandy idea there.
1: Yeah?
4: It does sound like fun, Unky. Bronco, we can stroll on the deck in the moonlight.
6: Yeah.
1: Well, Captain Gildersleeve will be on the bridge smoking a cigar.
3: And I'll be catching catfish off the poop deck.
1: That's right, Leroy.
6: Mr. Gildersleeve, who's going to cook the meals?
1: Meals?
6: Breakfast, lunch, and dinner.
1: He would think of that. Growing husband.
4: Well, for 2 weeks, I guess I could cook.
3: I'm not going.
1: Leroy?
3: I'm not going to let that happen to my catfish.
4: Leroy, my cooking isn't that bad.
1: Yeah, of course it isn't, my dear. But why don't we play safe and take Bertie, huh?
6: Oh, good idea.
1: Yeah?
6: Not that I don't think you couldn't do it, Marge, darling, but we're still on our honeymoon.
1: A born diplomat. Well, it's all set then, huh? We'll vacation on the houseboat.
4: Well, have you talked to the other Jolly Boys about it, Unky?
1: No, I just got the idea. I'll tell Peavy and the fellows about it tomorrow. By George, this is the most wonderful idea I ever had.
3: Hey, Unky. Look, what if the Jolly Boys want a vacation on it, too?
2: Leroy, they'd never think of that. No.

0: Hello, Peavy.
1: Yeah, hello, Mr. Gildersleeve. What can I do for you this morning?
0: Well, you can just listen, Peavy. I want to tell you about a great idea I have.
1: You don't say.
0: You bet. Peavy?
1: You know, that's quite a coincidence, Mr. Gildersleeve. I just had an idea myself. Care to hear it?
0: Well, after I tell you mine, Peavy.
1: Think she's the only one that can have an idea.
0: Huh? I was just telling the little family.
1: Blowhard.
0: Yeah. Peavy, are you listening to me?
1: Well, every word.
0: Well, I was telling the little family about my idea.
1: Well, I was telling Mrs. Peavy about my idea.
0: Peavy, listen to me. I'm the customer.
1: You're not a customer until you buy something.
0: Well, I'm not going to buy anything.
1: Very well, then you can listen to my idea.
0: Oh, my goodness.
1: I was telling Mrs. Peavy we should spend our vacation on the houseboat.
0: Well, that's fine, Peavy. The little family and I had... What? The houseboat. That's my idea.
1: I said it first.
0: Yep. All right, Peavy. When do you plan to use the houseboat?
1: Well, Mrs. Peavy and I thought we'd cruise the last 2 weeks in August, after the mosquito season.
0: Well, that won't interfere with my plans a bit. I'm going before then.
1: So is the judge.
0: What?
1: Oh, well, here he comes now. Good morning, Judge.
2: Ahoy, shipmates. Batten down the hatches. We're expecting a blow.
0: Sea-going old goat. Horace, what's this about you using the houseboat for your vacation?
2: Quite true, Gildy. I was just talking to the chief about it.
0: The chief's in on this, too?
2: Yes. He wants the boat the last 2 weeks in July.
0: Oh?
2: And I'm taking it the first 2 weeks.
0: Well, that still leaves the last 2 weeks in June for me.
1: Well, no, I wouldn't say that.
0: You wouldn't?
2: Floyd spoke for it then, Gilda.
0: Floyd? Now, wait a minute. Why didn't you jolly boys discuss this thing with me? I'm the president.
1: Well, the president doesn't have to know everything.
2: You failed to attend our last meeting, Mr. President. You preferred to go romancing with Miss Milford.
0: Well?
2: Besides, why take a busman's holiday? We never dreamed the water commissioner wanted to take his vacation on the water.
0: All right, Judge. By George, I'll take this up at the next meeting, Saturday night. And I'll be there.

0: with the Jolly Boys tonight?
1: That's right, Leroy.
0: You think we'll get to use the houseboat for our vacation, huh? Do you think we will?
1: Don't worry, my boy. All I've got to do is convince him that the president should use the houseboat first.
0: Who's ahead of you now, Unc?
1: Well, Floyd Munson, the barber.
0: Yeah? Why don't you tell him to let you go first or you'll quit getting haircuts?
1: Huh?
0: I will, too, gladly.
1: Now, Leroy, you're not letting your hair grow long.
0: Why not? It'll cover my ears.
1: Don't tempt me.
2: Yoss, that Jolly Boys meeting at Skillsley?
1: Yes, Bertie.
2: You think we're going to get to sail on schedule?
1: Well, that's why I called the meeting tonight, Bertie, to thresh this thing out.
2: Yes, sir. I sure hope nobody throws a monkey wrench in the threshing machine. Bertie ain't had a vacation since last year.
1: Well, neither have I, Bertie.
2: And I sure hope this comes through. Bertie wants to go sailing.
1: Don't worry about a thing, Bertie. I'll handle everything.
2: Yes, sir.
1: I mean it. Remember, I'm the president.
2: Well, I guess we in.
1: We better be.
2: Yes, sir. Bertie can't wait to walk the plank and get out in the kitchen gallery.
1: That's galley, Bertie.
2: Yes, sir. She can't wait to get out there and go cooking and sailing. That's how Bertie wants to spend her vacation, just cooking and sailing.
1: All right, Bertie.
2: Miss Gilfley, do you know how Bertie wants to spend her vacation?
3: Yes, Bertie.
2: That's right, just cooking and sailing.
1: I better swing this deal. Everybody's cooking on it. I mean, counting on it.

0: now, Gil. He seems to be a little late.
1: Yes, where's our president?
2: Well, we can sing until he comes, Chief.
0: But Floyd hasn't arrived either. We can't sing without a piano player, Peavy.
1: Let's sing a cappella.
2: I don't believe I know that song, Chief.
0: That means without music, Peavy.
2: Well, there's not much music the way we sing.
1: Now, Peavy, is that nice? Well, how about something with a good bass? Many brave hearts are asleep in the deep.
2: So... Very good, Chief. Very good.
0: I prefer something on the romantic side. For instance, I dream of Jeannie with a light brown hair.
2: Sounds like a nightmare.
0: Peavy?
1: Oh, maybe that's the commissioner.
0: No, it's Floyd.
3: Hi, gang.
1: Oh, Floyd. Sit down at the piano.
3: Now, don't rush me. I got a letter addressed to us Jolly Boys.
0: A letter to us?
3: Yep. Here, let me get it here under the light.
0: I'll read it, Floyd.
3: I can read. Besides, it's my building.
0: Go ahead.
2: Well, who'd be writing to us?
3: Hey, fellas, it's from the guy that used to own the houseboat.
1: Oh?
3: It says here he thinks it's only fair that we know a few things about the boat.
0: What about the boat, Floyd?
3: Hey, get a load of this. The boat hasn't been corked for many years. How do you cork a boat?
0: That's tarring the seams, Floyd.
3: Oh. Tub must leak, huh?
2: Well, what else does he say?
3: Well, not much else, except... the motor vibrates badly and has been known to shake loose and drop through the bottom of the boat.
1: Floyd, you still want to go on at first?
0: Well, it appears that somebody will have to spend some money to repair the boat.
2: No, don't look at me.
1: I've put up all the money that I can.
0: Thinking back, it was our president who talked us into purchasing the boat.
3: Yeah, he's always conning us into something.
1: Well, that sounds like the commissioner now.
4: Well, hello, lodge members.
5: Hi.
4: Are we ready to take up this houseboat business?
3: Speaking of houseboats, commish, I just had a noble thought.
4: You, Floyd?
3: Yep. How would you like to take your vacation on the houseboat first?
4: You mean it, Floyd?
3: Yes, sir. I'm deferring to you, commish. In other words, after you, Alfonso.
4: Alfonso? Well, thank you, Floyd.
0: Gildy, it seems the boat needs extensive repairs to be seaworthy.
3: Yeah, it seems there's a leak here and there.
4: Well, who knows more about how to cut off water than me, Floyd? As far as I'm concerned, the meeting's over, fellas. Floyd, this is the nicest thing you ever did for me.
2: Well, no, I wouldn't say that.
0: Huh?

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0: Well, let's get back to the great Gildersleeve. After reading a letter from the former owner describing the houseboat's decrepit condition, the Jolly Boys decided to let the water commissioner have the doubtful honor of vacationing on it first.
1: How'd you talk Mr. Munson out of his 2 weeks, Unc?
2: Oh, it wasn't hard to do, Leroy. For some reason, he suddenly changed his mind. He seemed happy to let me go first. A fine friend.
1: The Jolly Boys must really love you, Unc.
2: Yeah, and I love them. I've invited them all down to the boat tonight for a party.
1: Are they going
2: to
1: see us off?
2: Well, they don't know we're leaving tonight, Leroy. I told them the party was just to christen the boat.
1: Yeah? What's so secret about us leaving?
2: Well, I don't want to give Floyd a chance to change his mind, Leroy. Now, you get everything packed?
1: Everything but my turtle.
2: Yeah. We're taking Elmer?
1: Sure, he's up in the bathtub.
2: The bathtub?
1: Yeah. I've been getting him used to the water. We don't want him to get sick on us.
2: Who ever heard of a seasick turtle, Leroy?
1: Well, Elmer's been with me so long he's almost human.
2: Yeah, a little of him is beginning to rub off on you, Leroy. Now, will you forget Elmer for a minute, and let's see if we can help Bertie with the provisions, huh?
1: Well, Bertie's loaded. She's even baked the ham.
2: Oh? Well, hello, Bertie. How's everything going?
3: Food's all taken care of, Mr. Gildersleeve. Bertie's all ready to go cooking and sailing.
2: Good.
3: Leroy, you get out that ham.
1: Okay.
3: Mr. Gildersleeve, what about that boat?
2: The boat? What about it?
3: Well, Judge Hooker called and said to tell you to be sure and check it. Is that boat okay?
2: Well, the roof leaks a little, but I don't think it'll rain.
3: Bertie don't mind the roof leaking. What she wants to know, does the floor leak?
2: Well, Bertie, you let me do the worrying, huh?
3: Yes, sir. Leroy, you get out that ham.
1: Okay.
2: Yes, Leroy.
4: Bronco and I are all packed.
2: Well, I guess we're all set then. Marjorie, you and Bronco take all the gear down to the boat and stow it away.
4: So early?
2: Well, we want to get it out of sight before the Jolly Boys arrive.
1: Yeah, they don't know we're sneaking away tonight.
3: Leroy, you get out that ham.
2: See you down at the boat, kiddies.
4: Where are you going, Auntie?
2: Well, I don't want to go off on a vacation without saying goodbye to Miss Milford. Thought I'd run down to the hospital.
5: Of course. You have to kiss your little nurse goodbye.
2: I have no such idea. I'll just shake her hand.
1: Oh, yeah?
2: Leroy, get out of that ham.

0: Catherine would be working. I'd much rather say goodbye to her at home than in a hospital. Not much privacy here, in case she does want to kiss me goodbye. Of course, I won't pursue the idea. Wonder what those bells mean. Probably some doctor getting four bells for a fine operation. Is that Catherine coming down the corridor? Nurses all look alike in those uniforms. Yeah, it's Catherine. I recognize that walk.
1: Throckmorton.
0: Hello, Catherine.
1: I didn't expect to see you here.
0: You know me, always doing the unexpected.
1: I'm quite busy, Throckmorton. Was there something you wanted?
0: Well, I should stop by and see you. We decided to slip away on our vacation tonight.
1: Oh, that's wonderful. Where are you going?
0: Down the river.
1: Down the river?
0: On a boat. Houseboat. Taking the whole family.
1: Oh, that's nice. Have a lovely trip, Throckmorton.
0: Okay, but wait a minute, Catherine. I may be gone for a couple of weeks. Won't see you.
1: Well, I know you'll have a grand time. If I'd known you were leaving, Throckmorton, I would have bought you a gift of some kind.
0: That's not what I mean.
1: I'm terribly sorry, Throckmorton. I'm awfully busy.
0: Yeah, but...
1: I have a patient in this room waiting for me. Goodbye, Throckmorton. Have a nice trip.
0: But, Catherine... What a way to say goodbye. Can't leave her this way and spoil my whole trip. My George, I'll stand here till she comes out. The party can wait.
1: Throckmorton.
0: Hello, Catherine.
1: I thought you'd gone.
0: Well, I remembered something I wanted to tell you. I didn't want to leave without telling you.
1: What is it, Throckmorton?
0: Let's see. Very important, too. What it was, Catherine, since I'm going to be gone and leaving and all, I thought that you might want to...
1: Excuse me, Throckmorton. I have to get some ice water.
0: Ice water at a time like this. Well, I won't leave. I'll catch her coming back. The Jolly Boys get down to the pier before I do. They can start the party without me. They're only coming down to eat anyway. Yeah, here comes Catherine back again. Picture of ice. I'll melt that, brother. Catherine.
1: Throckmorton, I thought you'd gone.
0: Catherine.
1: Not here, Throckmorton.
0: There's nobody in the corridor.
1: Well,
0: Zeke.
1: That's for me. I have to report to surgery.
0: Yeah, so that's what they mean. Darn those bells. Nothing to do but get down to the dock and the Jolly Boys and a 10-pound ham. What a party. Jolly Boys certainly gobbled up Bertie's refreshments. If we don't start soon, we'll have to bring some more up off the boat.
2: Mr. Gildersleeve?
0: Yes, Bronco?
2: Everything's stored away. We're ready to shove off any time you say.
0: Not so loud, Bronco. I don't want the Jolly Boys to know we're going to sail tonight.
3: What's that, Gildy?
0: Huh? Nothing, Judge. I'm just wondering if it's going to hail tonight.
4: Oh. It's a fine party, Commissioner.
0: Well, thank you, Chief Gase. Careful, Peavy. Don't fall off the pier.
5: Well, when do we christen the boat?
3: Yes, I brought along a bottle for that purpose.
0: A magnum of Kalak water, Judge?
5: Well, I wouldn't hit it with that big bottle. It might sink the boat.
3: Seriously, Gildy, before you definitely decide to vacation on the boat, you should check its condition.
0: Oh, sure, Judge. It's getting chilly here on the pier, fellas. Let's go aboard and we'll sing a song.
2: Not me.
0: What's this, Floyd?
2: I sing better on dry land.
4: Yes, why don't we sing here on the dock? I've got holes in my shoes.
0: Oh, yeah, policeman. Leroy!
6: Yeah?
0: Toss me my ukulele from the boat, huh?
6: Okay, catch!
0: Nearly fell in the water.
2: On the beach, Commission.
0: Well, how about Moonlight Bay? We're all vacationing on the water this summer. Please, Peavy. Here we go.
2: Okay, you take the solo, Commission.

0: very much, Bertie.
1: It was wonderful, Unky.
2: Yeah.
0: Take a bow, fellas.
3: How about another song, Mr. Gildersleeve?
1: Yes, how about another one?
0: All right.
4: Ooh, Catherine.
1: Well,
5: Catherine. Well, Catherine, I didn't expect to see you out here.
1: Well, I felt badly about not getting to say goodbye at the hospital this afternoon.
5: Well, so did I.
1: Bon voyage, Throckmorton.
5: Thank you.
6: Bon voyage. Gildy isn't going anywhere.
1: Well, he's leaving on his vacation tonight.
5: Catherine.
1: Oh, did I say something I shouldn't have?
3: Hey, what's this about sailing tonight, Commish?
5: Well, the cat's out of the bag. You may as well know, fellas, we're leaving tonight.
6: But, Gildy, the boat isn't safe.
7: That's right. I wouldn't risk it, Commissioner.
1: Throckmorton, is it really dangerous?
5: No, it's safe.
3: Safe as a sieve.
5: Yep.
6: He should not be allowed to go, Miss Milford.
1: Really? Throckmorton, I don't want you to go if it's dangerous.
5: Well, what's a little danger to a man like me? Bronco, get ready to start the motor.
8: Aye, aye, sir. Now, what if the boat sinks, Mr. Gildersleeve?
1: Yes. Have you thought of the family?
5: Certainly. Everybody can swim except me.
1: Oh. Throckmorton.
5: Yeah. Hoist the anchor, Leroy.
9: Okay.
1: Wait a minute, Throckmorton. Aren't you going to kiss me goodbye?
5: Drop the anchor, Leroy.
6: Don't be foolhardy, Gildy.
5: Don't bother me, Judge. I'm busy. Goodbye, Catherine.
1: Goodbye.
5: Bronco, motor to start. I mean, start the motor.
8: Aye, aye, sir.
5: I better get aboard. Goodbye, everybody. Goodbye.
1: Bye.
7: Commissioner, I wouldn't go.
5: Ouchie.
6: Please, Gildy, it's dangerous. The boat needs repair.
3: Yeah, that's why I let you go first, Commissioner. Look at this letter from the owner.
5: Letter, Floyd?
3: Yeah, it says the motor may drop through the bottom.
5: Well, don't worry about the letter, Floyd. I wrote it.
3: You wrote it.

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Yes, sir, we're starting on our summer vacation, folks. And if this darn houseboat will stop rocking, I'd like to take just a minute to thank all the people who are behind the scenes year after year to bring the Great Gildersleeve program to you. First of all, there's our little family. Walter Tetley is Leroy, Mary Lee Robb is Marjorie, and Lillian Randolph is Bertie. Marjorie's new husband, Bronco, is played by Dick Crenna, and my little old girlfriend, Catherine Milford, is Miss Kathy Lewis. Earl Ross has been with us as Judge Hooker ever since the program began, and Richard LeGrand created the character of Mr. Peavy years and years ago. The other Jolly Boys are Arthur Q. Bryan as Floyd and Ken Christie as Chief Gates. Bessie, my secretary at the Water Department, is Miss Gloria Holliday. During this year, we introduced you to Bronco's parents. They weren't on the program tonight, but when they are with us, Mr. and Mrs. Thompson are played by Joe Kearns and Jeanette Nolan. Our announcers are Jay Stewart and Jim Doyle. Our fine writing staff this year has been made up of Paul West, John Elliott, and Andy White. The musical bridges and backgrounds are composed and conducted by Jack Meekin. The sound effects, as usual, have been created by Monty Frazier, and Ray Ferguson is our engineer. The show is directed by Fran Van Hartesfelt and Max Hutto for NBC. And the sponsor, of course, is the Kraft Foods Company. We'd like to thank all of these people for their contributions, and we'd like to thank all of you for listening and for writing to us now and then. We hope to see all of you again in September. Please watch your newspaper for details. Thank you again for a nice season. This is Harold Perry saying good night.

0: of tonight's program, the Great Gildersleeve is starting his summer vacation, and a well-deserved one, too. 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
1: 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Here's an episode of Gunsmoke, which originally aired Saturday, June 14th, 1952. 74 years ago today. Its title, Jailbait Janet.

Around Dodge City and in the territory on West, there's just one way to handle the killers and the spoilers, and that's with a U.S. Marshal and the smell of gun smoke.

0: Gunsmoke, starring William Conrad. The story of the violence that moved west with young America. And the story of a man who moved with it.
1: I'm that man. Matt Dillon, United States Marshal. 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It's a chancy job, but it makes a man watchful and a little lonely.

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3: Mr. Dillon? Mr. Dillon.
4: Take it easy, Chester.
3: But there's been a train robbery, Mr. Dillon, what? About 5 mile east. They held up the baggage clerk and got away with $50,000 in double eagles.
4: Well, when did you hear about it?
3: Just now, when number 7 pulled into the station. You've got to get over there right away.
4: And I guess they'll wait. Dodge City's the end of the line.
3: Well, yes, sir, I know.
4: Anybody
3: that.
4: Anybody say how many were in on it?
3: 3, according to the clerk, all wearing masks. They snuck aboard when the train stopped for water, cottonwood tanks. Made them cut the rest of the train loose and go on with just the engine and the baggage car. Had horses waiting down the track somewhere. You ought to get over at the depot, Mr. Dillon. The baggage clerk shot pretty bad.
4: Shot? Now, why didn't you say so?
3: And another thing. They cut the wire so the train crew couldn't telegraph ahead. Same old story, Mr. Dillon. You think them bandits should figure out some new way.
4: Why? This one usually works.
5: I said to keep that mob out of this baggage car.
4: They're out, Doc.
5: Huh? Well, who are you? Oh, I didn't know it was you, Matt.
4: How is he?
5: He caught one through the lung. I wouldn't give you a plug nickel for
4: that. Yeah. I want to find out where it happened.
6: I can tell you exactly, Marshal.
4: How?
6: About 100 yards east of milepost 314. It's on the curve where the line swings in toward the river bottom.
4: You one of the passengers?
6: Oh, I'm a legal agent for the railroad and for the bank that owns that money. My name is Crocker, J.L. Crocker. And I want immediate action on this matter. I want that money back at once. And I want the guilty parties brought to justice.
4: Are you getting all this, Chester?
7: Yes, sir. I'm making mental notes.
6: Well, now, Marshal, I don't believe you quite understand who I am.
4: Sure, you're the legal something or other for somebody, and you're bothering me. Now, will you stand back? Doc, is there any chance of talking to him?
5: Well, you can try.
4: All right. Mister, can you hear me?
5: Yeah.
4: Did you recognize any of them?
5: No. They wore masks. Only one said anything. Gave all the orders. He's the one who shot me. Man, about 50.
4: Is that all you can tell me?
5: I don't feel so good, Marshal. I think I...
7: That's it, man.
4: Yeah. Chester.
5: Yes, sir.
4: Go get our horses saddled up. We'll ride out to milepost 314. With luck, we can get there before dark. Maybe pick up their trail some way.
5: Aren't you?
6: Well, now, Marshal, in my opinion, you ought to form a posse to go after these criminals.
4: Mr. Crocker, I don't care about your opinions.
6: I think I'll have a little talk with your superiors when I get back to civilization.
4: Good. Find out what's happened to my checks. I haven't been paid for 2 months.
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0: Doster, fill up a second.
1: Yes, sir. Reckon they've heard us yet?
0: And they don't show it. Both of them are still working around the campfire, paying no attention. Fixing supper, I guess. A man and a young boy.
1: Must be homesteaders on the move. I've never heard of bandits hightailing it in a covered wagon. Besides, there's only two of them. Three men held up the train.
0: Yeah, I know. Now let's ride on down to the fire.
2: Well, now. Howdy, strangers.
0: Evening.
2: Climb down and sit. You have some supper ready here in a spell, such as this. Keep your eye on that coffee, Jerry.
3: I'm watching it, Pa.
2: You men pushing cattle?
0: No, hunting killers.
2: What?
0: Had a train robbery this morning. Now, I'm a U.S. Marshal out of Dodge. My name's Dillon.
2: Proud to know you, Marshal Dillon. I'm Dan Everly. This is my boy, Jerry.
3: How are you, sir?
0: Jerry, how are you?
2: Well, we're heading for Dodge ourselves. How far we got to go yet?
0: About 9 miles. You planted a homestead?
2: That's right. Had a place back at Newton, but it didn't do so good. So, somebody robbed a train.
0: Mm-hmm. Three of them. Got away with $50,000 in gold. Have you met anybody today?
2: No, nary a soul. Now, Marshal, you just rest yourself there now, and we'll have some side meat and harmony in a few minutes.
0: Oh, fine, thanks.
4: Yeah,
0: this is it, Chester. We found them.
1: These two? How do you figure?
0: They're horses. Saddle stock, never meant to haul a wagon. And the third one's over to the right in that thicket covering us. Saw a glint on his gun barrel.
1: What will you?
0: Move fast. You roll to the left, draw, and cover the two by the fire, and I'll take the one in the brush. You got it?
1: Yes, sir.
0: All right, then. No.
5: Don't move, you two. You're covered.
0: You there in the brush. Come out with your hands up.
2: Well, now, wait, Marshal. Don't shoot.
0: All right, then. Tell him to get out here with his hands up.
2: They got us. There's no use fighting. Come out, like he says.
6: Why didn't you let me fight, Pa? I could have shot them both.
1: He's a girl.
0: So it is.
2: With my daughter, Janet, I told her to hide out there till we found out what she wanted. I wanted to keep her out of this.
0: So you and your two kids were the bandits, huh? You're quite a father, Mr. Everly.
6: You leave him alone. Pa knew what he was doing. He had a right to that money.
0: I see. How old are you, Janet?
6: 18. It's any of your business.
2: The young'uns ain't to blame, Marshal. I brought them up to do like I told them. They didn't know.
0: Somebody ought to have known. Now, where's the money?
6: Don't tell him.
2: Be quiet, Janet. Marshal, we buried that money, and I reckon I'm not going to tell you where it is.
6: It's ours, and we got a right to it.
0: Yeah, you said that before.
2: I had a homestead outside of Newton. My wife died there. The young'uns and me fought the prairie for 4 years. Crop failures, hard times. Then last fall, I finally got a good stand of wheat ripe for the harvest. You know what happened?
0: No, what happened?
2: Sparks from a train set fire to the grain field. Burned us out, lost everything. I wrote letters to the railroad office in St. Louis. They said I'd have to come back there and prove my claim. Now, they knew I couldn't do that.
0: Well, did anybody ever tell you things were easy out here in the West, Mr. Everly? Chester, you and the boy hitch up that wagon and start loading it.
1: All right, sir. Come on, son.
6: What are you aiming to do with it?
0: Take you into Dodge City. To jail.

0: It happened in Death Valley in the blazing desert sun. No others dared to do it, so there could be only one. Just one that passed the killing grind of sun and wind and sand. The test that proved this new car wax the finest in the land. Turtle wax, turtle wax, turtle wax.
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2: All right, pull up, Everly.
3: Oh, boy.
2: All of you, get on.
4: I guess my reasons for robbing that train don't count for much, do they, Marshal?
2: Judging's not part of my job, Everly.
4: But not the young uns. It wasn't their fault.
2: You killed a man, Everly. What do you expect?
4: Marshal, I didn't aim to kill him. He went for his gun as we was leaving, but I didn't aim to kill him.
5: Well, Marshal, I see you brought in the culprits.
2: Yeah, it looks that way, Mr. Crocker.
5: Oh, where's the money? I want to get it locked up in the bank right away.
2: They say they buried it.
5: What?
6: Matt? Are you all right? I heard of the balloon that you brought in the bandits.
2: That's right.
6: Is she one of them? The girl?
2: Yeah.
6: Well, she's just a kid, Matt. You're not going to lock up a girl.
2: Kitty, I don't like the idea any better than you do.
6: That jail wasn't built for women.
2: I know that.
6: Matt, let me take her.
2: What?
6: She won't try to get away with the others in jail. She can stay in my rooms while I'm working. I'll take care of her, Matt.
2: Janet, you go with Kitty here.
6: Yes, sir.
2: Stay with her and do whatever she says.
6: Thanks, Matt. Thanks a lot. Come on, honey.
2: Jesse, you take these other two inside and lock them up.
7: Mister, come on. Let's go.
6: Paul?
5: Now, Marshal, pretty or not, that girl is a criminal. Why aren't you locking her up?
2: Well, we've got a different attitude toward women out here, Mr. Crocker. We never got around to building jails for them.
5: Well, what about the money? $50,000 missing.
2: That's right, it is.
5: It's a long ride into town, wasn't it, Marshal? Moonlight, pretty girl in a wagon, chance to talk. Maybe
2: why,
5: do a little...
2: you... You there.
8: Yes, sir.
2: Drag him over there to the water trough and stick his head under the pump.

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0: How are you and Kitty getting along, Janet?
1: Oh, just fine. She's been wonderful.
0: The noise downstairs bother you? Keep you awake at night?
1: No. No, the only thing that keeps me awake is worrying about Pa and Jerry. What are you going to do with it?
0: And I got no say about that. There's no proper court here. I'll probably get orders to send you up to Hayes City for trial.
1: Oh, they won't understand. Maybe Pa was wrong. I guess he was, but he thought he was doing right.
0: Sure, we all think that.
1: He was doing it for us, for Jerry and me. And he didn't mean to kill that man, Marshal. Really, he didn't.
0: Well, I better be going now.
1: Sure.
0: Goodbye, Donna.
2: Around town say you're a little taken with her, Matt.
0: That's Mr. Crocker's doing. He's been shooting his mouth off for a week now.
2: He's offered $1,000 reward for the return of that money, no questions asked.
0: Yeah, I know.
2: But how much do you know?
0: What do you mean?
2: Well, people will know you don't pay any attention, Matt, but some of these hangers-on around the saloon wonder if you did make a deal for that money.
0: Yeah, who cares what they think?
2: But it's bad, Matt. Crocker keeps prodding them. Some of them are beginning to say that Everly might remember where the money is if they had ropes around their necks.
0: Well, lynch mob, huh? Yeah, they're going to have to move fast. I got orders about an hour ago to send the three up to Hayes City in the morning.
2: Oh, Matt. Does she know about it?
0: No. I just didn't have the heart to tell her.

0: Mr. Dillon? Mr. Dillon?
1: What's the matter, Chester?
0: Miss Kitty sent me to get you.
1: Oh?
0: Yeah, that fella Crocker's over at the Long Branch. He's got a bunch of the boys all liquored up. They're talking about crashing the jail.
1: Well, usually the best way to stop that kind of trouble is to break it up before it starts.
0: Well, that girl's just upstairs right over the head, Mr. Dillon.
1: Yeah, I know. They hadn't bothered her, had they, Chester?
0: Well, they hadn't when I left.
1: All right, you let me handle it. You stay clear and cover my back.
0: Yes, sir, I will.
1: All right, come on.
2: A man that pulls a deal like that ought to be run out of town. And you're just the voice to do it. Now, it's about time somebody took the star off of that tin horn marshal and shoved it down his throat. And as far as I'm concerned,
1: But go on, Mr. Crocker. You're doing real fine. There's quite a crew you picked up. All the bums, barflies, swindlers, and bushwhackers in Dodge City. Well, your friends don't seem to be as talkative as they were a couple of minutes ago, Mr. Crocker.
2: Dillon, if I had you in St. Louis for 1 hour, you'd be in jail, not running.
1: All right, boys, the party's over. Now move on.
2: Now, you got no right to order those men around, Dillon.
1: I don't hear any of them objecting.
3: Matt, she's gone.
1: What?
3: Janet's not in the room. She's gone.
1: Well, where would she go?
4: I can tell you, Matt. You had a jailbreak. That girl got her dad and brother out, and they just left town on their horses.

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1: Have you ever heard of Kayside Smooth Seal?
0: Why, no.
1: Why, no.
0: Is it new? What's it do?
1: Well, this is off the record. Just between us boys, your automatic transmission, does it ever make a noise?
2: You mean a little kind of grinding?
0: Does that little chatter matter? I hear a very weird whir sometimes.
1: It doesn't sound good, boys, but let's be sure. When you're sitting at the light and it goes to green, you put your foot down hard. Have you ever felt a sort of a jerk, a kind of a jar, or heaven help you, a real thud bump?
0: Oh, I've felt it.
3: Me too.
0: I've had it, stranger. What do we do?
1: Well, don't buy a horse and don't trade your car. Just get yourself some new Kayside Smooth Seal.
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0: Come on.
1: I'll go.
0: And if it doesn't work?
1: You get double your money back.

0: We're getting pretty close to the place where they camped that night.
1: It's right ahead of us there, Chester.
0: Sure do hope that cussed storm holds off. First, you know, they may not have came back here at all.
1: Well, then we'll backtrack to Cottonwood Tanks. They'll want that gold. It's got to be somewhere between here and the railroad.
0: Yonder's where the wagon was standing.
1: Yeah. All right, pull up, Chester. Let's take a look around.
2: Mr. Dillon, look there.
1: Huh?
2: A hole dug in the ground.
0: Right where they had the campfire that night.
1: Yeah. Well, they buried the gold there, Chester, and built their fire right on top of it. Get out! Oh. It came from that thicket over there. I'm going to fire and roll away, maybe draw a shot. Now, you keep your eyes open.
3: Yes, sir, I will.
4: It came from the left of that big tree out there.
1: Yeah, I saw it.
4: You got him.
1: Yeah. Come on, Chester. Covered, Everly. One move and you're finished.
5: I'm finished anyway.
1: I'm sorry I had to do it.
5: No matter. What if the young'uns to have a chance?
1: They rode on with the money, I suppose.
5: Let them go, Marshal. It's their money. I had a right.
1: Maybe, but you had no right to kill.
5: I didn't aim to, Marshal.
1: The law has to go by acts, Everly, not intention.
5: Storm coming up?
1: Yeah, it looks that way.
5: I hope the young'uns find shelter. Jerry caught cold there in jail. Used to worry his mother when he coughed. So she's dead now. Died back there. Back in...
4: Guess he paid for it, Mr. Dillon.
1: Yeah, he paid. Well, let's try to pick up the trail of the other two before that storm.
4: What is it?
1: Horses. A couple of horses coming in fast. All right, hold it!
6: It's all right, Marshal. Wait, Arn.
7: Paul, where is he? We heard the shoot and turned around and rode back.
1: You better get off your horses, both of you. Sorry, Janet.
7: I knew when he made us ride on ahead that we'd never see him again. Alive.
1: You kids carrying the money?
0: It's there in my saddlebags.
1: Get it, will you, Chester?
3: Yes, Mr.
7: Dillon. He thought he was doing the right thing. He thought he was doing it for us.
1: I know, but he was wrong. And now there's the two of you to decide about.
4: Here's some money, Mr. Dillon.
1: Chester, count out $1,000.
3: Yes, sir.
1: You know, technically, I guess I ought to take you back to Dodge. But I figure everybody's got certain rights. And it's my job to try to keep all those rights sorted out and evened up. All I can do is call them the way I see them. Chester.
3: Yes, sir.
1: Give them $1,000.
4: There you are.
7: But I don't understand.
1: Crocker offered $1,000 and no questions asked for the return of his money. Well, you returned it. Then there's the reward.
7: Yes, but I...
1: Now, if you ride north and keep barren west, you'll eventually hit Wyoming. I hear it's fine country. Plenty of rangeland, homesteads. The two of you ought to do all right. And Jerry?
8: Yes, sir?
1: You take care of her.
8: Yes, sir, I will, Mr. Dillon.
7: I understand what you're doing for us, and I...
1: Now, go on, you two. Get out of here before I think it over and change my mind. Now, go on. Ride.
8: Thank you, Marshal. Thanks.
1: Go on.
7: Goodbye, Mr. Dillon. And
1: go on. Get out of here.
4: You better get a move on, Mr. Dillon. It's starting to rain.
1: I hope they find shelter somewhere.
4: Mr. Dillon, it's starting to rain, Mr. Dillon. We better get a move on. Mr. Dillon?

0: 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Yeah, good, good. We'll be looking for you. Bye.
1: 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Featured in the cast were Vic Perrin, Barbara Eiler, Sam Edwards, and Bart Robinson. Harley Bear is Chester, Howard McNear is Doc, and Georgia Ellis is Kitty. 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
3: You're listening to Frontier Stories Hour on ABN, the Antioch Broadcasting Network. You've just heard an episode of Gunsmoke, which originally aired Saturday, June 14th, 1952, 74 years ago today, titled Jailbait Janet. Here is an episode of Have Gun, Will Travel, which originally aired Sunday, June 14th, 1959, 67 years ago today. Its title, North Fork.
4: I'm gonna break you. There are a lot of people here who are ripe to tear you down, and all they need is a good enough reason. I'm going to give them that reason.

0: have gun, will travel. Starring Mr. John Daner as Paladin. San Francisco, 1875. The Carlton Hotel, headquarters of a man called Paladin.
1: Oh, good evening, Miss Wong.
2: Oh, good evening, Mr. Chang.
1: Hey, boy.
2: Oh, yes.
1: When are you all finished?
2: Very soon now.
1: Oh, then maybe we go out together, eat a dinner.
2: You don't eat here in Carlton Kitchen?
1: Oh, no. Oh,
2: no? Where we go, then?
1: Oh, hey, boy knows. Good little cafe. Lots of good food, good drink at your Chinatown.
2: Oh.
1: Run by uncle of hey, boy.
2: Sound very nice.
1: Okay, we go. But first must run find Mr. Paladin. Have message for him. I find him very quick and be back. You wait, okay?
2: Okay.

0: Everything foggy, dark, and drippy. Can't see nose in front of face. Phew, miserable. Oh, there you are, Mr. Paladin. Hey boy has message for you. Excuse me, please. I thought you someone else. Very embarrassing.
1: Mr. Paladin!
2: Over here, hey boy.
0: Oh, glad to find you at last, Mr. Paladin. Look all over for you.
2: I told you I'd be right here in the square.
0: Yes, but difficult to locate you in black of night.
2: You know, there's something exciting and adventurous about San Francisco on a night like this.
0: There is?
2: Down there, the bay, and around this hill, the city, stretching away unseen in all directions. The city filled with people, working, dreaming, living.
0: These are all very nice, but all the same thing, two on sunny afternoon.
2: Oh, hey, boy. Where's your romance? Your spirit of adventure?
0: Oh, my romance is waiting for me back at hotel. Well, I come and tell you this message.
2: Oh, what is it?
0: Message come from person called T. Buchanan. Come from place called North Fork. Message say, trouble in North Fork. Come right away. What you say, Mr. Paladin?
2: Well, I'll be back at the hotel in a little while, hey boy. I'll decide then.
0: Oh, I know you, Mr. Paladin. You decide already. You go.

0: Wayne!
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4: As it turned out, North Fork was 2 days stage ride from San Francisco, and it consisted of three frame buildings on one side of a rutted and dusty road, a livery stable, a saloon, and a general store. I figured the store would be the best place to start looking for this T. Buchanan. Inside, a tall man with a full beard and dark clothes was having trouble with the storekeeper. A rather pretty girl stood quietly to one side, listening.
5: As long as I own this store, you Mennonites buy nothing here.
6: We work hard, we mind our own business.
5: You make me sick. When the Indians rode through last week, where were you?
6: Our religion forbids us to raise our hands against any man.
5: You Mennonites cause trouble wherever you go.
4: Now, that's not true.
5: Who are you?
4: My name's Paladin. In Pennsylvania, the Mennonites are model citizens. They've been there since before the Revolution.
5: Well, this ain't Pennsylvania.
7: Black hat, black coat, got a beard like a billy goat.
8: That's a filthy thing to say.
9: Tildy, please.
7: Let her talk up, Blackbeard. Tildy always was one to say what was on her mind, or maybe she don't do that no more now that you stole her away.
8: Take that back, Judd Polk. Nobody stole me away. I wanted to live with the Mennonites. They're decent people.
7: I suppose you think they're better than me, huh? Or better than your own pa, maybe.
8: Pa's a drunken old man.
9: Please,
8: with no...
9: Please, Tildy, it's no good quarrel.
7: Let her talk up, you hymn-singing rabbit. You let a man slap you and do nothing?
9: I forgive thee.
7: Well, forgive me good, then, and turn your other cheek, Blackbeard.
8: No. No, you leave him alone.
7: Oh, you ain't forgot how to fight, have you, Tildy?
4: Leave her alone.
7: What did you say, mister?
4: I said leave her alone.
5: Now, wait a minute. There'll be no shooting in here.
4: You want to go outside?
7: Now, look, mister.
4: All right, then, get out.
7: What?
4: Get out.
9: Thank thee, friend, for helping. I am Bruckner.
4: My pleasure, Mr. Bruckner.
9: And this is Tildy Buchanan.
4: T. Buchanan?
8: Yes, Mr. Paladin. I'm T. Buchanan.

0: Yes, I sent for you. Mr. Bruckner wouldn't approve if he knew, but I didn't know what else to do. Mr. Paladin, what's going to become of these people?
1: Well, it's hard to say, Tildy. They're not easy people to defeat.
0: A lot of it. The way folks feel about them is my fault, because I joined them. Judd, the one you almost fought, he thinks he loves me, and he hates them for taking me in. I suppose he has reason. My father sold me to Judd for $50 a month ago.
1: Sold you?
0: When he was drunk. When I ran away, no one would take me in but the Mennonites, and now it's horrible for them. Last week, their fields were burnt.
1: And somebody fired them?
0: Yes. Mr. Bruckner insists that it was a heavenly messenger, but I found a coal oil can near the fence.
1: How bad was the damage?
0: All the corn, hay fields, and the only thing left is 5 acres of wheat.
1: And that's probably blight-infested like all the rest of the wheat I've seen around here.
2: No, it's not.
0: Oh, Mr. Bruckner.
2: The wheat stands strong and green, Mr. Paladin. We've never been bothered with blight. Our seed comes from the old country, the Crimea. But 5 acres is pitifully small, and we've had a meeting and decided to sell our lands to Culligan and move on.
0: No, Mr. Bruckner, you can't.
2: We have little choice.
1: Selling to Culligan?
2: He's wanted to buy this land for a long time.
1: Mr. Bruckner, would you do me a great favor?
2: Of course.
1: Let me do your dealing with Culligan.
2: You must promise there will be no violence, Mr. Paladin.
1: Well, I can only promise you this, Mr. Bruckner. If there is any violence, it won't be my making.
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4: So long!
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1: The next morning, I rode into North Fork ahead of Mr. Bruckner and the others. As I passed field after field of blighted wheat burning under the sun, I kept thinking of how the Mennonites had endured silently and patiently without raising their voices or their hands. And I told myself that I would try. Try very hard to remember their feelings about violence.
9: 10 cents a bushel.
10: Well, we didn't come here to have our crop stolen.
9: You want to eat blighted wheat yourself? Go to it. 10 cents a bushel. Take it or leave it.
10: I reckon we got no choice.
9: Come on inside.
11: Hey, mister. I want to talk to you.
1: Who are you?
11: Marty Buchanan, Tildy's father. I want to talk to you about her.
1: You want to sell her to me now? Is that what you want?
11: No, look here. She put in with them Mennonites, and now you...
1: You make me sick, mister.
11: Hey, now!
9: Hurry first, here's your money.
10: Well, it's nowhere's near enough, Culligan, and you know it.
9: Take it or leave it.
10: Okay.
9: Well, what do you want?
1: I want to talk to you.
9: Say what you got to say.
1: Mennonites have decided to sell. Bruckner says you offered $5 an acre. I'm representing them.
9: That offer included the standing crops. Now that the corn's all burnt, I'll pay $3, not a cent more.
1: You're a disgrace to your fellow man. You stir up prejudice that makes a mockery of everything a decent man holds valuable. Well, you're a vulture who can't wait to pick a meal from the dead. I just heard you with that man, Ferris.
9: You gonna sell it or not?
1: No. But I'll tell you what I'm going to do, Culligan. I'm gonna break you. There's a lot of people here who are ripe to tear you down, and all they need is a good enough reason.
4: and I'm going to give them that reason.
9: The people here will stick with me. I helped them build this town right from the start. You think you'll listen to a stranger, a traveling gunslinger?
4: I promised a man that I wouldn't commit violence. I've never found it harder to keep my word. My talk with Culligan had been bluff, and I knew it hadn't worked. I had no idea yet what my next move should be, but I knew that the trouble at North Fork was bound to explode. It had to explode, and there was bound to be violence when it did. In the saloon, I found a corner table and sat there, nursing a drink and a three-penny cigar.
11: Oh, Mr. Paladin, I gotta talk to you, Mr. Paladin.
4: We don't have much to talk about.
11: Can I...
4: Another glass or two won't make much a difference. Sit down, help yourself.
11: Oh, thank you. Yeah, thank you.
4: You're not a pretty sight, Buchanan.
11: You don't like me, Paladin. And there ain't no reason why you should.
4: That's right.
11: But believe me, it ain't all my fault.
4: Oh, it never is. You said you had to talk to me.
11: Judd Polk's out to get you.
4: Oh?
11: He just left Culligan's place. He's hired a gunfighter. He says you'll never leave town alive.
4: Well, why are you telling me this? Why are you concerned with Judd Polk's plans for me?
11: Because, Paladin, you're Tildy's last hope.
4: What are you talking about?
11: Tildy's caught right in the middle. The Mennonites won't fight for her, and I can't. I don't have the spirit for it anymore. I was drowned in 1,000 whiskey barrels.
4: What do you want me to do?
11: You got to help Tildy find some kind of happiness. She'd kill herself before she'd marry Judd Polk. Oh, please, Mr. Paladin, will you help? Will you do something?
4: All right, I will. And I want you to do your part.
11: I will. You just tell me what I can do. I'll try hard, and I'll do it.
4: Then find as many farmers as you can. Tell them to come here. And hurry.

0: Constipation can be a problem for anyone, even doctors. And when constipation occurs, it's interesting to see just what doctors consider important about a laxative they might use or recommend. Well, a majority of the doctors we heard from had this to say. A laxative should be effective, gentle, as close to natural acting as possible, and a medicine that can be used with complete confidence. Now, X-Lax has been popular with many doctors and millions of people over the years because chocolated X-Lax is effective. Overnight, it helps you toward your normal regularity. X-Lax is gentle. Next morning, it gives you the closest thing to natural action. And that's why many doctors and millions of people use X-Lax with complete confidence. X-Lax, the laxative that helps you toward your normal regularity gently. Overnight.
1: Is X-Lax in your medicine cabinet?
2: Oh, Mr. Paladin!
3: Hello, Mr. Bruckner. Tildy.
4: Hello, Mr. Paladin.
2: We've been looking for you. Did you talk with Mr. Culligan?
3: Yes, he's trying to steal your place at $3 an acre.
4: Oh, no.
2: That's less than we paid for it.
3: Well, don't worry. He won't get it for that. For that matter, he may not get it at all.
2: I don't understand.
3: You will.
5: Mr.
3: Later.
5: Paladin, I told the farmers. I told every last one of them. And they'll be here. They'll... Oh, hello, Tildy.
4: What are you doing here, Pa?
5: I'm trying to help Mr. Paladin.
4: I don't trust you, Pa.
5: Oh, Tildy, I done a lot of wrong things, but I do love you. And I wouldn't do you no more harm. You nor any of the good people.
2: You've been for driving us out of the country, Mr. Buchanan.
5: Oh, that's right, I have.
4: Here, you see, you admit it.
3: Tildy, please, let him explain.
5: Well, the way I figured it, Tildy, your only chance for a decent life was to get away from North Fork and from me.
4: What?
5: I hope that if the Mennonites left, you'd go with them. Then you'd be free of everything here.
4: Ah.
5: I don't care if you believe me or not, any of you, but just help Tildy get away.
3: Look out!
2: Mr. Paladin, are you all right?
3: Yeah.
2: You shot at that man. You killed him.
3: I know.
5: That's the gunfighter Judd Polk hired to kill you.
4: Mr. Paladin, there's Judd.
3: Hold it, Polk. Right where you are.
6: Now wait a minute, Paladin. You don't want to kill me. Not over a worthless piece of trash like her.
3: Judd, this is for a lot of people. I've never seen a sorrier collection of people trying to call itself a town. You're not a town, you're a mob. And you'll always be a mob until you start thinking for yourselves. You, Ferris. How did the blight affect you this year?
7: Well, lost most of my crop. Had to sell it for fodder.
3: And the rest of these people, how'd they do?
7: A lot of them lost everything.
3: Yeah, that's what I heard. Now, these Mennonites whom you've been trying to drive out of town have got seed that resists blight.
7: Yeah? Well, I never heard of blight-free wheat.
3: There are 5 acres of it on the Mennonite farm.
7: What good does that do us?
3: How much would you charge for seed, Mr. Bruckner?
2: Mr. Paladin, we came here hoping it'd be our new home. We want to be good neighbors. Good neighbor never acts like a businessman. We have plenty of this seed, enough to give some to everybody so that they can develop seed of their own.
8: Anyone who takes that offer can start looking for another place to get their supplies.
7: We'll take our chances, Culligan. And you go out of business in no time, because no one will deal with you. And somebody else will open a decent store here to replace you. Mr. Bruckner, I'm Tom Ferris. That's Bill Holy over there, and Carl Runyon there, and Ed Tatum over there. Well, What I'm saying is, we haven't been very good neighbors, Mr. Bruckner, but we'd like to be.

0: Mr. Paladin, you've been back from North Fork 3 days now.
1: That's right.
0: And every day since you've been back, we take a walk.
1: Right.
0: Yes, sir. 1 day along Noble Hill, 1 day through Chinatown. And today we walk from one end of Embarcadero to other. What I want to know is why.
1: Well, I like this town, hey boy. And the more I see of other places, the more I like San Francisco.
0: Oh, yes, sir, but I like San Francisco too, but not when I run all over it.
1: We're not running all over it.
0: Oh, maybe not you, but hey boy does to keep up.
1: Oh, now slow down. There. That better?
0: Oh, yes, thank you very much.
1: Oh, say, hey boy, how's your romance coming along?
0: Romance?
1: Miss Wong.
0: Oh, not too good, no. Take her to dinner night you leave for North Fork. Don't see her again for 2 days.
1: What happened?
0: Started out to have dinner at a restaurant of uncle, but changed his mind. He saw. Go to Italian restaurant instead. Eat lots of food, drink wine, laugh, tell jokes. And next day, Miss Wong in bed with sad stomach. Oh, cannot digest elaborate food. Ooh, she mad at me. Oh, she said, hey, boy, next time we go to dinner, we go to a nice Chinese restaurant, eat nice, plain Chinese food. Like egg roll, almond duck, sweet sour pork, water chestnut, or bird nest soup, wonton, sumai, chicky soup gum, fried shrimp, soy sauce, moo moo gai chi.
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Congratulations to station WDBJ, Roanoke, Virginia, which celebrated its 35th anniversary on the air, June 20, 1959. 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

0: 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Here's an episode of Family Theater, which originally aired Wednesday, June 14th, 1950, 76 years ago today. Its title, Cyrano de Bergerac.
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0: From Hollywood, the Mutual Network, in cooperation with Family Theater, presents Hans Conried and Mary Shipp in Cyrano de Bergerac. 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
1: Thank you, Gene Baker. Family Theater's only purpose is to bring to everyone's attention a practice that must become an important part of our lives if we are to win peace for ourselves, peace for our families, and peace for the world. Family Theater urges you to pray. Pray together as a family. They say that beauty is only skin deep. But ask the man or woman who lives with deformity and learn how much deeper goes the scar of ugliness. One of the greatest of human tragedies is to possess a soul that yearns to soar into great deeds of beauty, love, and daring, and is burdened by the cross of a misshapen body or an unattractive face. Edmund Rostand captured the heartbreak and personal triumph of such a man in his enduring drama, Cyrano de Bergerac. And it is with real pride that we present Hans Conried as Cyrano and Mary Shipp as Roxanne in Cyrano de Bergerac.

What a caricature of a cavalier am I. Drooping plume, cloak faded and rent, my faithful blade dulled and tarnished, and always my nose. Spell that nose in towering letters in your mind, for I am Cyrano de Bergerac. And yet, here in the convent park of the Ladies of the Cross, in the evening of my life, I keep an ancient tryst, remembering only the morning 15 years ago, and Aurora herself, in radiant splendor, a miracle of youth and love and gentleness, timeless, verdant to springtime. If beauty has a name, call it Roxanne.

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1: Cyrano.
2: Poet.
3: Soldier.
4: Philosopher.
0: My public, who acclaimed everything about me, but my nose. And then one night, in the theater of the Hotel de Bourgogne, I outdid even myself.
5: What manner of creature is this that looks more like a clown than a man?
2: Or is that your real nose?
0: It is my true nose.
5: So? Your courage does not equal the size of what you call a nose.
0: Sir, you are the Vicomte de Valvey.
5: I am. But what has that to do with your nose?
0: I wish to introduce you to my glove. And next, my sword.
5: Have at it, then.

0: but no one else does. 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
1: Ah, Cyrano, your nose again. You made it your battle cry to Bess Valvere. But I ask again, why Valvere, a friend of the Comte de Guise?
2: I saw his eyes once when he looked upon my cousin Roxane in her box. Toad eyes. Watching, planning.
1: Cyrano, you and Roxane?
2: Who else can the beast love but beauty?
1: My friend, my friend. But she watched you just now, bright-eyed, eager.
2: Now she watched Punchinello on a stick, ringing his tiny bells, fighting away his little life. Now she came to watch a play. She saw Punch without a Judy.
1: Is this my Cyrano who speaks? The guardsman who fears no man, yet trembles before one slight girl? Tell her, friend. Tell her of your love.
2: Now how tell her? In the word...
3: Monsieur de Bergerac.
2: Yes, porter.
3: A lady, monsieur.
2: To see me?
4: Monsieur de Bergerac?
2: Roxane's duenna.
4: I bring a message for you, monsieur. We wish to meet with you in private.
2: Roxane asks for me? Where? When?
4: We attend mass at Saint Roch tomorrow at dawn. Perhaps shortly after.
2: Yes, but where?
1: Roganeau's is close by.
2: Roganeau, an understanding friend, yes.
4: Where, monsieur?
2: Roganeau's pastry shop on the Rue Saint-Honoré.
4: We shall be there at 7. Au revoir, Monsieur de Bergerac.
2: She wants to see me. Roxane asks to look upon Cyrano.
1: Not so bitter, hopeless, melancholy now.
2: Now, Livre. Now am I a mountain, a thunderous sky unleashing its lightnings. Too strong to duel with men. Bring me gods. I ask for gods, they send me devils.
1: No devils, but friends, Cyrano. It is Lignere, the worse for wear, as usual.
2: Oh, Lignere, that poor, bad poet. He writes no better than he drinks.
5: Cyrano, Lignere is in great danger.
2: Oh, danger from creatures of the bottle?
6: No. Christian told me, friend Christian, 100 men are going to foully murder me tonight.
2: 100 men for you? Oh, come now, Lignere.
1: It's true, Cyrano.
6: Merely because I wrote a wrong poem about the right people, I die tonight on my way home. 100 to 1, Cyrano. Let me come home with you.
2: Only 100. And you would hide under my cloak?
6: Frankly, yes.
2: Cyrano de Bergerac will see you safely home, my friend.
1: Cyrano, there will be trouble.
2: Oh, did I not ask for it, Lebré? Take torches, lanterns, for tonight Cyrano has challenged the gods. Friend Arano, prince of bakers, peasant of titled blood, greetings of the dawn and all things new and good.
7: Hail, Cyrano!
2: I've come to meet a friend, a dearest friend.
7: Ow! Oh, a lady?
2: Oh, an immutable flame, encompassing all passion, the best, the purest of loving.
7: A coach is stopped. Two ladies step forward.
2: Oh, dear heaven.
7: Your friend?
2: No, please, Arano, leave us alone.
7: Of course, you know. Good luck.
2: Now, may a life's prayer be answered. Madame, I salute you. Oh, Roxane.
4: Cyrano.
2: Oh, what sweet whisper from heaven prompted you to remember me, to ask to see me.
4: First, to thank you, dear Cyrano.
2: You? Thank me.
4: For besting Valvere yesterday. You have not changed one whit, Cyrano. Remember when we were children?
2: Oh, how well I remember those golden summers that brought you to Bergerac.
4: Even then you were making swords out of reeds, frowning so fiercely as you challenged birds and butterflies.
2: And you wove flowers for a fragrant crown.
4: Did you love me then, Cyrano?
2: Huh?
4: Was I that ugly?
2: You ugly? Ever? Then call ugly the newest, smallest star twinkling in the blue robe of the sky. Then call ugly the first
8: tender blush of springtime blossoming.
4: Even as a little boy, you had the gift of casting a spell with words. You were always different.
8: Roxanne, you wish to tell me something?
4: Yes, I... How does one say it without your gift, Cyrano? I must pronounce it simply. I am in love.
8: Roxanne.
4: But the one I love does not know.
8: Perhaps he dares to guess.
4: Oh, I know he loves me. I have seen it in his eyes. Oh. He longs to tell me, but dares not. Such a brave man, too. A guardsman.
8: My regiment, Roxanne.
4: Young, noble, and so handsome.
8: Handsome?
4: He's been at the theater every night for the last 2 weeks. Not to see the play, but me. Oh, Cyrano, how he watches me. Tell me, am I bold?
8: To love. To know that you are loved in return. Not bold, Roxanne. But blessed. His name?
4: Christian, the Baron de Neviette. Protect him in your Gascon regiment, Cyrano. They quarrel with anyone of other blood.
8: You ask me to protect your Christian?
4: For the sake of our childhood.
8: Very well.
4: You will never let him do it?
8: Never let him do it.
4: Thank heaven. Tell him to write me. Now I must go. Oh, Cyrano, I do love you.
8: As a friend.
4: As the dearest of friends. Adieu, adieu.
8: Farewell. Farewell, my heart.

0: What noise is this?
1: Cyrano, your guardsmen are outside, and with them, the Comte de Guiche.
2: Monsieur de Bergerac, I was told of your prowess in the street last night. Your second starring performance of the evening, was it not?
3: If you can call the first the disposition of Vicomte de Valvert a performance, Your Grace.
1: The guardsmen are excellent at such things.
2: Swordsmanship with poetry. An accomplishment. You might be amusing in my retinue.
3: Yours?
2: I might be persuaded to help your career.
3: I ask no help. I'm as prodigal with my talents as is the sun with warmth, the clouds with rain.
4: Cyrano, take care.
2: And insolent as well.
1: Bergerac can well afford insolent with his talent for dueling.
5: Whoever hired those assassins for Lignière last night should feel robbed.
2: Believe me, monsieur, I do.
6: You, the Comte de Guiche, feel the need to murder poets?
2: Foolish poets who sing unwisely.
6: Now, to be a poet is to be forever unwise, but it pays well in coin of truth. Freedom to unmask the hypocrites in high places.
2: We shall meet again, cadet.
6: I eagerly await the time and place.
2: Come, officers. We have some plans to form.
1: Cyrano, we've done it now.
3: But with a method, good friend Ragano. I thrive on hatred. I love to make an honest enemy.
5: So, it is not you she loves.
3: Oh. You read me better than I speak, Lebray.
1: You, sir, what is your desire?
7: Behold, our recruit of the morning.
8: The gentleman cadets, I greet you.
7: Tell him how he may hope to act like a Gascon in 1,000 years, Cyrano.
3: In 1,000 years, he will learn. Ragano, what have you been?
4: Recruit,
8: You are addressing me?
4: Of course. To offer advice, whatever else you say to Bergerac, never mention his nose.
8: His nose? It is large.
4: To voice it is to die.
8: But why?
4: A Norman would not understand. No sense of taste, no courage.
8: Normans are as much men as Gascons, men of courage.
4: Forget this, fledgling recruit.
5: Come, Cyrano, your story of the 101.
1: Yes,
3: the story. The story, gentlemen, it's nothing new. I would have done the same for you.
8: So Normans have no courage, eh?
3: I was walking home, my friends, that was all. Of course, we had heard we might be waylaid, and many followed to see the plot. With us toward the dreadful spot. Then stepped behind night's curtain of cloud. You could not see beyond your nose.
7: What is it?
3: And who is this?
4: A new recruit.
3: I'll season him fast enough.
4: Christian de Nuviet.
3: The new... Black. All was black as I marched on, thinking of fate's prank. How I must offend a drunkard who wrote the wrong song each time he took a...
4: Snootful.
3: Took an idea. Why should Bergerac be the one to pay?
8: Through the nose?
7: Mumble out of here, all of you. Leave me alone with this recruit. Go, all of you, quickly.
8: And now you intend to kill me? I'll argue that.
3: My heaven, you have courage. Handsome, too, as she said.
8: She? Who?
3: Roxane.
8: Roxane?
3: She loves you. You love her. I know all. I'm her cousin.
8: Cousin? Oh, forgive me, sir. I did not know. I only sought to prove my courage with those cadets.
3: Now, forget them. She expects a letter from you.
8: She... Oh, no.
3: You cannot write?
8: I have no wit. I mean, I am a soldier, Cyrano. Have no art with women. Save only to look at one woman.
3: That was enough.
8: But if I had your tongue, your pen...
3: Then, Cyrano, your eyes, your nose. But wait. Perhaps together we can win Roxane.
8: I do not understand.
3: My leather heart under your velvet, Christian. It is you she loves. My ghost will give you tongue and letters, too.

0: call her Christian. Do and dare, I'll stand here under the balcony, out of sight.
1: Very well.
2: Roxanne. Roxanne.
0: Try a few pebbles on her window.
1: Yes. She must speak to me tonight.
2: Roxanne.
3: Who calls me?
2: It is I.
3: Christian, is that you?
2: I...
4: At least say yes.
2: Yes. Roxanne, I love you.
3: And I love you. If you could know how I treasure your letters. Christian.
0: My letters.
3: I keep them ever close. Oh, speak on, my love.
2: I do love you.
3: Yes, you said that.
2: I do love you.
3: And after that?
2: I love you more.
0: Oh, no.
3: Is that all you can say, Christian?
2: But I do love you.
3: The night is growing cool. I'll go inside.
5: No, no, wait. Your beauty warms the air, Roxanne. Its brilliant fire reaches me here. Can you not share your own gift?
3: My gift? What do you say, Christian?
1: Cyrano, what are you doing?
3: Christian, what is it you were saying?
5: I could not speak too clearly. The thunder in my heart, enough to burst
3: yes,
5: it.
3: Yes, yes, go on.
5: Yet, what love destroys, love can make whole again. With bits of heart left over to form words, like birds flying to the nest of your divine beauty.
3: I'll welcome these heart birds of yours and keep them safe and warm.
5: Oh, they'll grow to shining, splendid things, nurtured on love, with pinions strong enough to fly the world, challenging the vaulted sky itself.
3: Your voice, it is different. Wait, I shall come down.
5: No, no.
3: So strong a no imprisons me here.
5: Allow me my moment, Roxanne, when I'm only a voice, and all else is shadow, anonymity.
3: Oh, Prince of Shadows, I love you.
5: No laughter now, no friendship.
3: Eh? Strange new voice I'd follow to the ends of the world.
5: Oh, love, take my joy to make you more joyful. Let my heart beat as your own.
3: I love you, love you. I am yours.
5: What can death hold for me now?
2: One kiss.
3: What?
2: You fool.
3: Only one kiss, beloved.
5: The seal of passion on a promise. Eternal circle of timeless meaning and ancient knowledge.
3: Come then. Drink deeply of that knowledge.
5: Go then, Christian. Go.
3: Place your seal of passion on my promise.
1: But Cyrano, dare I...
5: Climb the balcony, ape.
2: Roxanne. I come. Roxanne, I...
3: Christian.
5: And Cyrano. The skeleton at the feast of love.

0: Hassan and Christian loved and were wed. Then came the siege of Arras, and we all marched away. But again, I wrote Christian's letters to Roxanne, his last letter. I thought then, perhaps, but even death had a last grim laugh at my expense. Roxanne came here to live at the convent. And ever since, I've pursued my wooing by bringing her gossip of the world. Once a week I've come.
1: Cyrano, dear friend, late for the first time in 15 years.
0: I entertained an unexpected guest.
1: A welcome guest?
0: Sometimes of late, I think so.
1: But you did come. That is the important thing.
0: The gleaming needle in your delicate fingers spins a beautiful web, Roxanne.
1: Cyrano, my dear, my dear.
0: Roxanne, pray for me tonight at Vespers.
1: Cyrano, what is it?
0: Nothing, merely my old wound from Arras.
1: We all bear wounds of Arras. Mine bleeds within my heart. I bind it with his last letter.
0: My letter?
1: What?
0: May I read it?
1: It is growing dark, but here.
0: Beloved Roxanne, adieu for a little while, my heart, because today I die. The dark angel has touched me, and there is little time to tell of my love for you that, like the shining splendor I foretold, grows and grows and grows.
1: The way you read it makes his love live again.
0: I remember the languid hand of you pushing a heavy lock of bright hair from your fair brow. The eyes of you, so pure, radiant with heaven light. All these things I remember as my soul sobs adieu, Roxanne.
1: Why, it is too dark for you to read.
0: Farewell, my other heart, my dearest secret treasure, my beloved.
1: Too dark, and yet you know the letter. All these years, it was always you.
0: No.
1: I should have known.
0: No.
1: The very way you speak my name, the letters, the voice in the dark, the soul, all you.
2: I knew he'd come here.
3: He'd kill himself to keep his tryst.
1: Gentlemen.
0: Organon, Le Bray, like two old hens with an ailing chick.
2: Chick, indeed. A foolish old cockerel.
1: But, Le Bray, why are you here? What happened?
2: Not 2 hours ago, a footpad dropped a heavy log on Cyrano's pate.
1: Oh, no.
3: He will not live out the hour. Oh,
0: stop blubbering, Baker.
1: Oh, Cyrano, you will not die. I love you.
0: No, that is not the plot. Beauty could change the beast by those enchanted words, but never Cyrano.
1: All your life, my fault.
0: Your fault, dear love. All down the empty, echoing corridors of the years. Your face, your voice, your grace to guide me.
2: Cyrano, my friend.
3: Cyrano, Cyrano.
0: How can you drink with such a beaker? No fear of drowning.
1: My love.
0: Farewell, my other heart. Dearest secret treasure. Go! No, not lying down.
2: Cyrano.
0: Stand back. My visitor approaches. Let him find me ready and waiting.
1: My dear.
0: Now he attacks. He and the others. You see them? 100 to 1. Have at me if you dare. Take all else if you must, but one plume I keep to wear into eternity, unsullied by the world, by even my ugly face.
1: Cyrano, your beautiful face.
0: What's that? My prayer is answered. I rise again. Fight again. Alone and free. For love.

0: Family Theater listener once asked us how we manage to present such a variety of plays week after week and always end with the same theme, family prayer. Well, here's the secret, if it can be called a secret. There isn't a thing in life that doesn't somehow tie in with the family, that isn't somehow of interest to it, because the family is the basis of all society and civilization. Whether it's baseball or babies, railroads or religion, it's connected with the family, and our family theater audiences like to hear about it. In the same way, there isn't a thing in life that isn't connected with God, who created and sustains the world and all that is in it. So it's never an effort to introduce the thought of prayer, family prayer. After all, do we possess anything that doesn't come from the hand of God? And isn't it only sensible that we should pray together as a family for the graces we need each day? That's why we leave you each week with a thought we'd like you to make your own. The family that prays together stays together.
1: More things are wrought by prayer than this world dreams of.

From Hollywood Family Theater has brought you Hans Conried and Mary Shipp in Cyrano de Bergerac, with Robert Young as your host. Others in our cast were Hi Aberback, Bill Johnstone, Jay Novello, Bill Boucher, Edgar Barrier, Ted Osborne, Howard McNear, and Veronica Pataki. Edmund Rostand's classic was adapted by Virginia Cook, with music composed and conducted by Harry Zimmerman, was directed for Family Theater by Jaime Dovay. 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This is Gene Baker expressing the wish of Family Theater that the blessing of God may be upon you and your home, and inviting you to join us next week at this time when Family Theater will present Ricardo Montalban and Marshall Thompson in Joaquin Murrieta. 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

0: 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You've just heard an episode of Family Theater, which originally aired Wednesday, June 14th, 1950, 76 years ago today, titled Cyrano de Bergerac. 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

0: Ever happen to be walking through the woods and come to a place where the road branches into two paths and you don't know which to take? You finally decide and go along, wondering where the other path would have brought you. Isn't that the way it is in life? We come to certain crossroads and have to decide which way to go, and often we know, having once chosen, we'll never be able to return and discover where the other path might have brought us. The sad part of it is, so many people seem to take a path that leads to unhappiness. You know, it's at these crossroads in life we need more help than even the good advice of our friends. We need God's help. That's why prayer should play an important part in our lives, and it's so very important, too, when we're making decisions, not only for ourselves, but for those we love, our families. Yes, and a constant consideration is deciding how we want our own family, our children, to grow up. Because for right living, children need not only the guidance of mothers and fathers in a home, they need God and the inspiration of daily family prayer. That's why so many families have learned the importance of praying together. That's why so many families are making prayer a daily family practice.
1: Joan Leslie will return later in the program. Now, Family Theater presents T-Formation, starring Bob Hope with Virginia Wells.

0: Come in.
1: You wanted to see me, O'Sullivan?
2: Sit down, Bob.
1: What's the trouble, Coach?
2: The boys on the team have been complaining about you again.
1: I won the game for them, didn't I? 3 touchdowns, personally delivered by the greatest running back of the century. That's me, Bob Hopkins, and the boys are complaining.
2: You're not following orders, Hopkins.
1: But I'm winning games, Coach. Where would your Boston Beavers be without Bob Hopkins? Quote, the fastest, trickiest, sweetest little hunk of football fury on the American pro gridiron. Unquote. The syndicated columnists love me.
2: All right, you're good, Hopkins. You're great. But you're only one man on the team.
1: But what a man, Coach.
2: You're giving Waller Spencer a rough deal.
1: Wally Spencer.
2: Spencer's a good fullback. I want you to give him your cooperation. I want teamwork, Hopkins. Now, in next week's game...
1: Look, let me worry about next week's game. After all, you're only the coach. And another thing...
2: Yeah?
1: This afternoon, I hung up 3 touchdowns for you, didn't I?
2: Right.
1: Next week, I'm going to make it 4 touchdowns. And I'm going to do it without help from Wally Spencer.

time it is, ladies and gentlemen. It's the T formation again for the Beavers with Hopkins, Spencer, and Carberry ready to tee off. The ball goes back direct from center to Carberry. Carberry is fading back looking for a receiver. If he can throw it to Spencer, Spencer's out in the clear. But no, no, it's a quick lateral to Hopkins, and Bob is on the loose. He shakes off Frankie Crump, pivots away from Bobby Gill. Hopkins is up to the 45. The 50, he's through the secondary. Bob is cutting over to the right. He's actually avoiding his own interference. Bob is down to the Ramblers, 40, 35, 30. There's nobody ahead of him now but Eddie Lynch of the Ramblers. Bob is down to the 20. Lynch tackles, but misses. There goes Bob over the goal line for his fourth touchdown, ladies and gentlemen. Oh, boy, the bragging Beaver has done it again.

0: Congratulations, Bob.
1: Man, what a run.
2: Nice work, Bubble Boy. 4 touchdowns.
3: Yeah, I could have made more, but the other team has to live, too.
0: Yeah, but we never thought you could do it. 4 touchdowns against the Ramblers, the toughest team in the league.
3: Oh, they weren't so tough. One big sissy had rhinestones on his brass knuckles. Where's O'Sullivan? Oh, there you are, Coach. Well, I did it.
4: I'll say you did it. That last play made my blood run cold.
3: Well, now you can relax and defrost.
4: When you went around left end, you failed to follow Spencer. Why'd you cut over toward the right sidelines?
3: Well, the newsreel cameras were over there. Can you think of a better reason?
4: I give up. And another thing. All during the last half, you seemed to be upset about something.
3: Coach, I'll admit I was upset. Every time I carried the ball, I was so far in front of my blockers, I felt like a drum major.
4: You strutted like one, too.
3: Only in front of the cameras, Coach. They tell me the rushes are terrific.
5: Yoo-hoo.
4: Yes, your shoulder pads are very photogenic. Your girl's calling you.
5: Yoo-hoo, Bob.
3: Hi, Aggie. I'll be right with you. Look, Coach, I want to talk to Aggie a minute. I'll see you in the locker room.
4: All right, but don't stand around and catch cold. Keep your blanket around you.
3: I'll be a good Indian. Loan me your fountain pen. I may have to sign a few autographs.
4: Okay. And I want to talk to you after you get dressed. Now run along and make it snappy.
3: I will, Coach. Well, Aggie, what's a good word?
5: Oh, Bob, you were wonderful.
3: That's a very good word.
5: 4 touchdowns.
3: Well, I said I'd make them, didn't I?
6: Well, Mr. Hopkins, will you give me your autograph, please? Hope you don't mind.
3: Don't be silly. What do you think I'm carrying this pen for? There you are.
6: Oh, gee, thanks, Mr. Hopkins. Goodbye.
3: There's gratitude for you. I give him one of my best autographs, and he doesn't say a word about my 4 touchdowns.
5: But after all, you're the great Bob Hopkins. He expected you to make it 4 touchdowns.
3: Say, he paid me a compliment, didn't he?
5: Certainly, a well-deserved compliment. That pass you threw in the first quarter was out of this world. 60 yards.
3: Just a flip of the wrist. But that's enough about me. Let's talk about you. How did you like what I did today?
5: You were wonderful.
3: You said that before.
5: You were sensational. You'll be all over the sport pages tomorrow.
3: Listen, Aggie, I'm not satisfied with just making the sport pages. Honey, let's make the front page. Let's get married.
5: No, Bob. For the 10th, or is it the 20th time? No.
3: You don't like me?
5: Bob, I adore you.
3: I don't drink. I don't smoke. I have no vices. What's it? Well, I do chew bubblegum, but I'm breaking away from it.
5: Good.
3: Aggie, come on, marry me.
5: No, Bob. You're fun to be with. You're the life of the party, but until you settle down, until you grow up... No, darling, no.
3: Well, put my application on file, will you?
5: It's on the top of the stack.
3: Good.
7: Oh, Bob! Hey, Bob!
3: Hey, some fellas over there want my autograph,
7: hey,
3: and
7: Bob.
3: I gotta get back to the locker room and shed these football ties. Look, I'll pick you up about 6, huh?
5: 6 will be fine.
3: We'll go places. Dinner, a show, and around midnight, a special treat for you.
5: What treat, darling?
3: Well, we go to the newsreel theater and see me run again. Watch it, will you? Hey, get over. Will you give a guy room to tie his tie, huh?
8: Look out, that's my tie you're tying.
3: It could be. This locker room ought to have another mirror. I think I combed Mardoni's hair. Who's here? Did I put my court plaster on? Never mind, here's O'Sullivan. Hey, you wanted to see me, Coach?
4: Yes, Bob. Come on outside where we can talk.
3: Okay. Coach, I proposed to Aggie again.
4: And the girl said no.
3: You listened.
4: No, I didn't listen. I know Aggie. She's a swell kid and she thinks you're great, but she doesn't want a clown for a husband.
3: That's a general idea, huh?
4: Dress, let's get out of here.
3: Fresh air. What's on your mind, Coach?
4: Well, Bob, tomorrow I think we're going to sign up Riley Cooper.
3: Riley Cooper? That's great, Coach. We need a tackle like Riley to plug up that left side of the line.
4: He'll come in mighty handy, all right. But here's the rub. We're at full strength now, and we'll have to drop somebody to make room for him.
3: Yeah, well, I know who you can drop. You should have given him the gate a long time ago. Wally Spencer.
4: Wally Spencer? You're crazy. He's one of our first-string backs.
3: He may have been a first-string man 5 years ago, but he's all washed up now.
4: You don't like him, do you?
3: You're getting warm, Coach.
4: You don't kill yourself blocking for him when he carries the ball.
3: He doesn't run much interference for me, either.
4: What's the matter with you guys?
3: I just don't like him, that's all.
4: You're sore at him because he doesn't laugh at your gags.
3: He's a wet blanket, Coach. Never cracks a smile. He's a has-been, and he knows it.
4: A has-been? Listen, the name of Wally Spencer still means something to football fans. People still come to see him in action.
3: More of them come to see me in action. This team's not big enough for both of us, Coach, and as long as you keep Spencer, you're going to have trouble.
4: Well, I hate to let him go, Hopkins. He hasn't got many more years of football left. This year, maybe next year. That's about all. And the guy has a family.
3: His family can't run interference for me, can they? Well, get somebody that can. Put Jerry Grant in his place. I'll work with Jerry. I'll be in there charging every time he carries the ball. Jerry will hit the line for me, too.
4: Bob, I wish you'd try to finish out the season with Wally.
3: Nothing doing. I'd put up with him as long as I can. Now, you've got a chance to get rid of him, and you better do it. Remember, I haven't signed my next year's contract yet.
4: Okay, Bob, you win. Wally Spencer's out.
5: This has been an evening to remember.
3: Aggie, I second the motion.
5: The dinner was extra super.
3: I'll give the chef my autograph. Another hunk of pie? More coffee?
5: Nothing, thank you. That pie put me 800 calories over my quota.
3: We'll dance it off, honey.
5: Bob, don't you ever get tired?
3: Tired? They left that word out of my dictionary. I'm full of pep tonight because I'm happy.
5: I must turn you down more often.
3: That isn't that, Aggie. Some of these days your defense is going to weaken. But I've had some good news today. We're signing Riley Cooper, the big Nebraska tackle.
5: No.
3: Yes, sir. I got it direct from Coach O'Sullivan. And to make room for Cooper, he's dropping Wally Spencer.
5: Oh, that's too bad.
3: What do you mean it's too bad?
5: Well, he's a great back and the fans love him.
3: Well, he's out, and from now on we'll have better teamwork.
5: I suppose so, but just the same.
3: Let's not spoil a grand evening talking shop. I've got to get home early tonight.
5: Get your beauty sleep, huh?
3: Yes, ma'am. O'Sullivan's curfew rings all during the training season. And besides that, I'm getting up early in the morning to drive to Cleveland.
5: Oh, that's right. You play the Cleveland Commandos next week.
3: We do. A bunch of big, rough, bad boys, so we want to get in a week of practice on the Cleveland field.
5: Well, you be careful with your driving.
3: Don't worry about my driving. I'd rather have 90 on my tombstone than on my speedometer.
5: Don't talk about tombstones.
3: Well, then, let's talk about my favorite subject.
5: And let's not talk about you either.
3: Okay, baby, let's dance.
1: Hello. Hello, Mabel. Mabel. Yeah, Mabel, give me the desk and make it snappy. Yeah. Hello, Mac. Al, I got a couple of things here. A fire in a lumberyard at 31st and Main and an auto crash on Route 20. Well, Bob Hopkins, football star, seriously injured. Yeah, pretty bad, I guess. You got the fire. Okay, here's the dope on Hopkins. Bob Hopkins, 23, star back on the Boston Beavers professional football team, was seriously injured this morning in an auto accident on Route 20, 12 miles northeast of Cleveland. A small child ran across the road in front of his car. Hopkins jammed on his brakes and then swerved across the road to avoid hitting the child and crashed into a tree. Hopkins, who was riding alone, was seriously injured in the crash. The child was unhurt. Hopkins was rushed to Fairmont Hospital. At a late hour, he was reported to be still unconscious. Well, that's all I've got now, but I know one of the nurses there, and she's going to call me when there's something to report. Yeah, and here's some new stuff on that lumberyard fire. Chief Simmons turned in a 411 alarm when he reached the scene and may make it a 511 if the wind doesn't...

0: You may go in now, Miss Williams.
1: Oh, thank you.
0: Mr. Hopkins has recovered consciousness, but of course you may stay only a minute or two this first time.
1: Yes, I understand.
0: Right in here.
1: Thank you. Bob. Bob.
2: Aggie.
1: Yes, dear.
2: Where? What happened?
1: You had an accident, Bob.
2: Oh, yes. Yeah, a kid ran in front of... did I...
1: No, dear. No one was hurt. Except you.
2: Good. I'll be all right.
1: Of course you will, dear.
2: Yeah, what's the matter with...
1: With what?
2: With my legs. I can't move my legs.
1: You'll be all right, dear.
2: Aggie, I can't move them.
1: Bob, please. It takes a little time to get your strength back.
2: What isn't that, Aggie? Look, I can move my arms and my head, but I can't...
1: Don't worry about it now, dear. You'll be all right.
0: I think you'd better go now.
1: Yes. Bob, you better rest for a while. But I'll be right here in the hospital.
2: Mm-hmm.
1: Just lie back, dear. Bye for a little while.
2: Aggie, I can't move my legs. I can't move my legs.

0: Now, if you haven't swallowed that thermometer, Mr. Hopkins, I'll take it. Thank you. Right on the dot, 98.6.
1: What's par for the course?
0: That's par. Your temperature's exactly normal.
1: Well, I'm glad there's something normal about me, Miss...
0: Finley. Marge Finley. I'm your new special.
1: Special what?
0: Special nurse.
1: Oh, what happened to the old one?
0: She was married today.
1: Married? Well, that's one way of getting out of here.
0: She'll be back again.
1: Oh, maybe I'll be out of here before then. I've been cooped up here for 7, 8, 9, 10...
0: 11 weeks, to be exact, Mr. Hopkins.
1: Nearly 3 months. Wow. Say, what are you writing?
0: It's your chart.
1: I know, but how am I doing?
0: Temperature, pulse, respiration, blood pressure, blood count. All perfect.
1: In other words, I'm a well man. From the waist up. And from the waist down, I'm a cripple.
0: I wouldn't say that.
1: Well, what would you say?
0: I'd say that due to an injury of the spine, you're suffering from a temporary paralysis.
1: Temporary?
0: We believe so. What does Dr. Ambrose say?
1: He doesn't say anything. He hems and haws and rattles off a lot of technical terms and tells me not to worry. Marge, what's the real story? Am I going to walk again?
0: Mr. Hopkins, you know as much about that as I do. All anyone can tell you is that lots of people with injuries like yours have recovered.
1: Then again, lots of them haven't.
0: Well, isn't it much better to think of those that do walk again?
1: Thanks for trying to cheer me up, but it's no use. I'll never take another step. That's Aggie. I don't want to see her.
2: Too late, old dear. I'm already in.
1: Hello, Aggie.
2: And why don't you want to see me?
1: I'm not in the mood for visitors.
2: All the more reason why you should have some.
1: Well, as long as you're here, sit down. Meet my new special, Miss Finley. Miss Finley, Miss Williams.
2: How do you do, Miss Finley? How's the patient?
0: He's all right.
1: I'm not all right. I'm hungry. Haven't had a thing since lunch except one thin thermometer.
0: I'll go out and put in a double order for dinner.
1: Good. Make it two of everything except the penicillin shots.
2: Bob, you're almost your old self again.
1: You want to know the truth, Aggie? Look at these legs. I can't even move one little muscle. I can't even feel that I have legs. I'll never walk again.
2: Bob, don't say that.
1: It's true, Aggie. I know. Believe me, I've tried to walk. I want to walk, but it takes more than just wanting to.
2: Bob, you will walk again. And until you do walk, we can be happy waiting together.
1: Together? Aggie, I can't marry you now.
2: Bob, you love me, don't you?
1: That's just it. It's because I love you that I won't let you waste yourself on me.
2: Oh, you're still selfish. You're still thinking about yourself, the way you feel. Well, how about the way I feel? Doesn't that matter?
1: Yes, Aggie, of course.
2: To me, things are no different than they ever were. Supposing you are like this for a few weeks, a few months more. What is that compared to all the rest of our lives?
1: Suppose I'm like this all the rest of our lives.
2: Don't say that. Don't even think it.
1: I can't help thinking of it, because it's true, Aggie. I'll never walk again.
2: Bob, please.
1: I'll never walk again.

0: Hello.
1: Hello.
0: I know who you are.
1: Who am I?
0: You're Bob Hopkins. My mommy and my daddy told me you're a football player, too.
1: An ex-football player. Who are you?
0: I'm Janie.
1: Well, Janie, come in and have a chair.
0: Thank you. I can't stay long. I'm saying goodbye to everybody. I'm going home today.
1: I'm sorry I can't get up, but...
0: I know. You're sick. That's why you're here, isn't it?
1: Yes, Janie. I got hurt, but now I'm almost well, excepting my legs.
0: Your legs don't work right?
1: No, Janie, they don't work at all.
0: Oh. But you'll get better.
1: Well, it's nice to think so.
0: Don't you think so, Mr. Bob?
1: No, Janie, I know I'll never walk again.
0: Why?
1: Well, I suppose it's something that just can't be helped, see?
0: But what about God? He can help you, can't he?
1: What'd you say?
0: I was just like you. I had
1: infantile paralysis?
0: Uh-huh. I couldn't even sit up like you can. And then I asked God to help me.
1: God, huh?
0: Uh-huh. He's smart. He can do everything.
1: That's all?
0: My mommy said so. God makes the flowers and the grass grow. And you know what I said to him?
1: What?
0: I said, please, God, make my legs get strong. Because you know why?
1: Why?
0: Because I wanted to run and play games again and everything. So you know what?
1: What, Janie?
0: I kept praying and praying and praying.
1: I see.
0: Because that's what my mommy says you have to do.
1: Keep praying, huh?
0: Uh-huh. Because you know why?
1: Why?
0: Because the doctors can't do everything all by themselves sometimes. So you know what?
1: What?
0: I said to God, please, God, help the doctors make my legs strong.
1: You prayed for the doctors, too?
0: Uh-huh. And the nurses, too.
1: I see. So they all started working together, doctor, nurses, and you.
0: And God, too, Mr. Bob.
1: And God, too, Janie. It was like teamwork, huh?
0: What?
1: I mean, everybody was working together for Janie's legs.
0: Uh-huh.
1: That's teamwork.
0: And then you know what, Mr. Bob?
1: What?
0: After a long, long, long, long time, my toe will go.
1: You don't say so.
0: Uh-huh. And then my other toe wiggle, too. Then my foot. And now, look, I can walk just as good as anybody, see?
1: Janie, that's wonderful.
0: I have to go now, Mr. Bob. My mommy is...
1: Just a minute, Janie. Hey, you know something?
0: What?
1: You've done me more good than anything I've had here.
0: Did I?
1: Yeah, and you know something else? Up until today, I never knew the meaning of a certain word.
0: What word, Mr. Bob?
1: Teamwork, honey. Teamwork.

0: Come in.
1: Hi.
0: Hello, Aggie. Hey, is that a new dress?
1: Yes, how do you like it? Say no more. Now I know you're getting better. What's been happening?
0: Hey, would you laugh if I told you I've been praying?
1: No, Bob, you know I wouldn't laugh. But I'm a bit curious.
0: A little girl wandered in here this morning. She said her name was Janie. She had infantile paralysis and recovered from it. She seemed to think it was the most natural thing in the world.
1: What, prayer?
0: Yeah, but she made it sound like teamwork. Teamwork with God.
1: I like that, Bob.
0: So I thought I'd try that kind of a T formation. T for teamwork.
1: Janie knew better than I did what to say to you.
0: Say, see if you can find her, will you? I want to talk to Janie some more.
1: I want to talk to her too, Bob. I want to see this other woman in your life.
0: She's a dangerous rival, Aggie. She must be all of 5 years old.

0: Can't you hurry? Can't you go faster?
1: Going as fast as I can in this traffic, lady. Did you say the Fairmont Hospital?
0: Yes.
1: What's the matter?
0: I don't know. It must be something dreadful. He may have had a relapse.
1: Some friend of yours?
0: It's Bob Hopkins.
1: Oh, a football player. I saw in the papers he was getting along pretty good.
0: Yes, he has been improving, but there was a phone message at my hotel telling me to come at once. Oh, hurry, please, hurry.
1: I'll pull in the driveway now. Hang on. There you are, lady. Hope it's nothing serious.
0: Thank you. Keep the change.
1: Oh, thank you.
0: Fourth floor, please, and hurry.
2: Yes, ma'am.
0: Do you know if anything's happened to Bob Hopkins?
2: I haven't heard about anything.
0: Well, I got a phone message telling me to rush right over.
2: Nobody said anything to me, miss. Fourth floor. Here you are.
0: Thank you. Oh, Miss Finley, what has happened to Bob?
3: Why, nothing. Nothing that I know of.
0: Well, I got a phone message to come over immediately. There must be something wrong.
3: Well, let's go find out.
0: I'm afraid to go in, Miss Finley. You go first.
3: All right. Well, what's going on in here?
4: Margie, Aggie, come here, quick.
0: What's the matter?
4: Look, I can wiggle my big toe.

0: Now, Aggie, you sit down here while I go in there and give Coach O'Sullivan the surprise of his life.
1: All right, Bob. This should be good.
2: Come in.
0: Well, hello, Coach. Do I get my old jersey number 13 back?
2: Bob Hopkins.
0: In the flesh, Coach, and as good as ever. Better, maybe.
2: Why, Bob, you old linebuster, you, as I live and breathe, it's old braggadocio himself.
0: Flattery will get you nowhere, Coach.
2: Oh, I can't believe it. Last I heard of you, you were still in the hospital.
0: I was a wheelchair jockey in those days, Coach. I still hold the record for the straightaway down the main corridor. I got 14 traffic tickets for double parking near the water cooler.
2: Oh, same old Bob.
0: Not quite the same, Coach. I'm not bragging anymore. I didn't want to brag about making a comeback. I wanted to let the results speak for themselves.
2: What have you been doing?
0: A little research on teamwork.
2: You're as good as ever, huh?
0: I think so, Coach, but I don't want you to take my word for it. Just give me a chance to work out with the team, then I'll leave it up to you.
2: That's fair enough, Bob. And if you're even half as good as you were, you've got a job.
0: I hope so, Coach. I'm thinking of getting married.
2: Congratulations.
0: That's allowed. Aggie doesn't know it yet.
2: Says you. Oh, by the way, Bob, I suppose you know that Wally Spencer's back on the team. He took your place when you were hurt.
0: I know, and I saw by the papers the old boy did all right. Do you think he can make the grade this year?
2: I don't know, Bob. Wally's legs are getting a bit wobbly.
0: Well, you just have so many touchdowns in you. When you run those out, you're through. It's pretty tough when a guy finds out he's through. I know.
2: Yeah?
0: Say, did you ever think about making Wally an assistant coach? I think he'd do a swell job with the backfield.
2: Say, when you had that accident, did you hit your head on something? You used to hate the sight of Wally, remember?
0: Yeah, but that was some time ago. I've been doing a lot of thinking since then.
2: Well, you have changed.
0: For the better, I hope. You know, I'm not so proud of the guy I used to be. I guess I was one of O'Sullivan's biggest headaches.
2: Well, Bob, I'll tell you this much. I named one of my pet ulcers after you.
0: What an honor.
2: You know, I think you're right about Wally. He'd make a good backfield coach.
0: Sure he would.
2: I'll talk to him about it this afternoon. He's coming by pretty soon.
0: Good.
1: Hello, Sullivan. May I come in?
2: Well, hello, Agnes. Of course. Bob should have brought you in.
0: I wanted to talk business, and women are very distracting, especially this one.
1: Thank you. And speaking of business, there's a little girl outside to see you, Sullivan. She's Wally Spencer's daughter, and she wants to tell you that Mr. Spencer will be a little late.
2: Well, bring her in, Agnes. She's a cute kid.
1: Yes, she is. Come in, honey. Mr. Sullivan wants to see you.
0: Now, Coach, I'd like to work out with the team all this week, and hey, look. Janie. It's Janie.
3: Mr. Bob. Oh, Mr. Bob.
0: Look, Janie, I'm walking again.
3: Of course, Mr. Bob. I just knew you would.
0: And your name is Janie Spencer? You're Wally Spencer's little girl?
3: Yes, Mr. Bob. I thought you knew. My daddy was the one who told me to see you.
0: Janie, we hunted all over for you. Aggie, this is Janie.
1: Well, Janie, how wonderful.
0: Coach, this little girl walked into my hospital room one day. I didn't know who she was, but she taught me a lot.
2: Well, what do you know?

0: Formation, starring Bob Hope with Virginia Wells. Now, here is your family theater hostess for tonight, Joan Leslie.
1: Nobody knows the power of prayer, but God we know is listening there. Yes, miracles lie in the power of prayer. Faith that can banish the soul's despair. Hope that can shine like a holy light and brighten the spirit's darkest night. When your soul is sad with sorrows and care, there's strength and hope in a simple prayer. When earthly help seems of no avail, there's always one friend who will never fail. Someone who'll tell you that he understands. He'll hold your heart in his gentle hands. Just like a child when his father is near. With God at your side, there's nothing to fear. When days are long and nights have no end, when things go wrong, there's always one friend. Just lift your eyes, the answer is there. And you well know the power of prayer. Yes, the most wonderful power of prayer is seen when a family gathers together to express their love of God, not as individuals alone, but united as a family in the simple words of family prayer. Family prayer means, oh, so much. It means the strengthening of the faith of every member of the family. It brings everyone closer together in love and understanding. That's why it's so very true. A family that prays together stays together. Before saying goodnight, I'd like to thank Bob Hope for his performance as Bob Hopkins and Virginia Wells for her portrayal of Agnes. Our thanks to Harry Lawrence for writing tonight's play, to Max Taher for his music, and to Nick Kenny for The Poem of Prayer. This production of Family Theater Incorporated was directed by David Young. Others who appeared in tonight's play were Ken Christie, who played Coach O'Sullivan, Ann Tobin as the nurse, Marlene Ames, Howard Culver, Hal Sawyer, and Roland Morris. Next week, our family theater will co-star Warner Baxter and Pedro de Cordoba in The Prayer That Won the West. Your host will be Henry Fonda. This is Joan Leslie saying good night and God bless you.
0: 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Tony Lafrano speaking. 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
1: Dragnet, the documented drama of an actual crime. For the next 30 minutes, in cooperation with the Los Angeles Police Department, you will travel step by step on the side of the law through an actual case transcribed from official police files. From beginning to end, from crime to punishment, Dragnet is the story of your police force in action.
2: It was Friday, June 10th. It was hot in Los Angeles. We were working the night watch out of homicide detail. My partner's Frank Smith. The boss is Captain Lorman. My name's Friday. I was on my way back from the main jail, and it was 8:10 p.m. when I got to room 42. Homicide. Frank?
3: Yeah?
2: Wait a minute, I want to talk to you.
3: I'm not going any place.
2: Oh. Well, I talked to Evans. I couldn't get any more out of him.
3: The arraignment's still set for the 14th, isn't it?
2: Yeah, that's right. And can't you settle down for a minute and stop that pacing up and down? What's the matter? Something on your mind?
3: On my leg.
2: Oh, something wrong with it?
3: Not a thing. Just walking.
2: Well, I wish you could manage to stand still for a minute. I'm getting a little bilious following you around the room.
3: You know how far it is from here to the business office?
2: What do you mean?
3: How far?
2: Well, it's just across the hall. Is that what you mean? 25 feet?
3: No, you're wrong. It's 1/210th of a mile.
2: Well, that's good to know.
3: It's 1/6th of a mile to the crime lab, including the stairs. 1/8 of a mile to Sal's Cafe. 4 trips to R&I equals 1/4 mile. Never knew that, did you?
2: No.
3: Our grand total tonight so far is over 6 miles, and we're only half through.
2: What do you think of that, Joe? Well, what's it all prove?
3: Well, this is a walking job we got.
2: Well, everybody knows that, don't they?
3: Yeah, but I'm the only one in the department who knows exactly how far we walk.
2: That's fine. Any calls come in while I was out?
3: No. Like to know how I do it?
2: What's that?
3: It's done with a pedometer. Measures miles. Just fastens on your leg, see? At the end of the day, you know exactly how far you walk.
2: Yeah.
3: Gonna measure everything, Joe. Keep track. Gonna know exactly how far everything is.
2: What for?
3: Somebody might want to know.
2: Who? I'll get it. Homicide, Friday. Yeah. Now, what's that address again? Yeah. Right. Now we got one to roll on.
3: What do you got?
2: Ambulance follow-up, Westlake area.
3: Yeah.
2: Woman's been beaten. 8:14 p.m. We left the city hall and drove to the address we'd been given. 8674 Cambria Street was a large private home that had been divided into apartments. The house was quiet and there was no sign of any disturbance. There was a woman sitting in a glider on the front porch. We went up and talked to her.
4: Something I can do for you?
2: Police officers, ma'am. We got a call that there'd been some sort of trouble here.
4: What kind of trouble?
2: The woman had been beaten. Is that right?
4: It must be some kind of joke. Nothing like that here. You sure you got the right address?
3: The one we were given, ma'am. You got an apartment 104?
4: Yeah, the last one back on the left. Rockmans live there, Mr. and Mrs.
2: We'd like to see the apartment.
4: Go ahead. Anything happened around here, I'd know about it. I'm the landlady. Anything happened, I'd know about it. Go ahead, you won't find anything.
2: Thank you very much, ma'am. Here it is.
3: I'll get it.
2: Better try the door, huh?
3: Yeah. Nobody here.
2: Looks like they had a party, huh? I'll check the back. No? I went out there.
3: Coffee on the table's cold.
4: You find anything?
2: Where's that door go, ma'am?
4: Bedroom.
3: Joe, this girl on the bed.
2: No. Yeah, it really worked her over, huh?
3: How about it?
2: See if I can find her pulse here. Yeah, she's still alive.
4: What is it? Something happened to Hazel?
3: Joe?
2: It's pretty bad. Both eyes black, bleeding. Is this Mrs. Rockman here?
4: Yeah, it's Hazel. What's wrong?
3: Where's her husband?
4: I don't know.
2: When'd you see him last?
4: Well, about 5 minutes ago.
2: Where was that?
4: On the front porch. He just walked out.
2: The ambulance crew arrived and immediately removed the victim to Georgia Street Receiving Hospital for emergency treatment. We got in touch with Officer Ed Barrett of the hospital detail and asked him to try to get a statement from the victim if she regained consciousness. We locked the door to the Rockman apartment to preserve any physical evidence we might need, and then we went down and talked to the landlady, Mrs. Ruth Baker. We found her on the front porch. We asked her what she knew about what had happened.
4: I sure wish I could tell you more. How about Hazel? Is she going to be all right?
2: We don't know yet, Miss Baker. She's pretty badly beaten.
4: What do you want from me?
3: Some questions we'd like to ask, ma'am.
4: About what? I've told you what I know.
3: Do you know where Mrs. Rockman's husband was going?
4: No, I don't. I don't much care either.
2: Did you see anything at all when he went out?
4: Not a word. Just walked out in a sort of daze, like a trance, sort of.
2: He didn't say anything at all to you?
4: I just got through telling you that he didn't.
2: Yes, ma'am. Mr. and Ms. Rockman fight often, would you know?
4: No, not any more than any married couple.
3: Miss Baker.
4: Yeah?
3: Wonder if you can give us a description of Mr. Rockman.
4: Description?
3: Yes, ma'am. Tell us what he looks like.
4: You figure he did that to Hazel, huh?
3: That's what we want to talk to him about.
4: What kind of description do you want?
2: About how tall is he?
4: About as tall as he is?
3: That'd be 5'10", huh?
4: If that's what you are.
3: How much would you say he weighed?
4: Wouldn't even make a guess. I don't notice things like that.
2: Yes, ma'am, but would you say it was medium build or heavy?
4: I'd say medium. Not too heavy, not too skinny. Medium.
3: What color's his hair?
4: Black.
3: How about his eyes?
4: Brown. Real dark brown.
3: He wear glasses?
4: No.
3: Was he clean shaven?
4: What do you mean?
3: Well, do you have a mustache?
4: No, he had one a while ago. He tried to grow one, but Hazel made him take it off. It never grew real well. Little scraggly thing.
3: What was he wearing when you saw him last?
4: Shirt and pants.
3: Could you tell us what color the shirt was?
4: No, and I can't tell you what color the pants were either. It's dark out here. I didn't pay much attention when he left. Just thought he didn't feel well. Sick from the party.
3: All right, Miss Baker. May I use your phone?
4: Sure, help yourself. It's in the living room, right inside the door to your left. You can't miss it.
3: All right, ma'am. Thanks. I'll call this engine.
2: All right. No, Miss Baker?
4: Yeah?
2: Does Mr. Rockman drink much?
4: Why do you ask that?
2: Well, I wonder if there might be some bar in the neighborhood that he might have gone to, maybe.
4: No, he doesn't drink much at all. Once in a while, he and Hazel have a glass of wine before dinner. You know, sharpen the appetite, just a glass of wine before dinner.
2: Mm-hmm. And you haven't any idea where he might have gone?
4: Not the slightest.
2: Does he have any relatives in the city?
4: I can't answer that.
2: You mean you don't know?
4: Must have some people someplace. Most of us do, but I'm not the kind of person who pries into the private lives of my tenants. They pay their rent, no loud parties, and I don't bother them.
2: How about this party tonight?
4: Yeah, what about it?
2: Was there any trouble?
4: Not that I knew about.
2: You didn't hear anything? Any loud talking? Any arguments, maybe?
4: Nope, I wasn't at the party. Wasn't invited. Hazel gave it for her Tony friends. Gonna play bridge. I wasn't there.
2: Yes, ma'am. Could you tell us who was there?
4: Never been able to get the hang of the game. Don't like cards. Chinese checkers, that's my game. Never could understand bridge, so I wasn't invited.
2: Well, can't you give us a list of the people who were there?
4: I suppose. Why do you need it?
2: We'd like to talk to them.
4: Well, I guess it'd be all right to give them to you. How's Hazel? You heard yet?
2: No, ma'am.
4: Sure a terrible thing. Not that maybe she didn't deserve it, but it's sure terrible.
2: Why do you say that, Miss Baker?
4: What do you mean, why do I say it? I say it because it's true. No other reason to say something.
2: Yes, ma'am, but what do you mean?
4: Just that it was bound to happen. Somebody was bound to haul off and slap her mouth shut one of these days, the way she talked.
2: Ma'am?
4: Accusing. Always accusing. Thought everybody in the world was after her. Always telling me that she knew about me, that I wasn't fooling anybody. The words she'd use. And her supposed to be so Tony.
2: Well, did she have any enemies around her? Anyone to make her think that, would you know?
4: Well, she didn't have any write-out enemies. There were several people who didn't like her. They thought she was too snooty for them.
5: I'd call the office, Joe. They're putting out a broadcast.
2: Did you check him?
5: Yeah, nothing on him.
2: Mm-hmm.
5: Hope it's all right, ma'am. I left your number in case they want to reach us.
4: Sure, it's all right.
2: Can you give us the names of the people who were at the party tonight, ma'am?
4: Yeah, there was Lily Davis, the Harrises, and there was some fellow with Lily that I never saw before.
2: You know where you can get in touch with him, do you?
4: Well, the Harrises live up in 203, and Lily has an apartment 105 right across from the Rockmans. She ought to be able to tell you something. Don't know if it's going to be the truth, but she'll think of something to tell you.
2: Yes, ma'am. Is she a good friend of Mrs. Rockmans, do you know?
4: Oh, you bet. They're thick as thieves. Always having little lunches by themselves, talking secrets, buzzing around. Thieves. Myself, I never took to Lily. Always thought she was kind of wild. Divorcee, you know.
2: All right, Miss Baker, thank you very much. We'll be in 105 if there are any calls. Appreciate it if you'd let us know if Mr. Rockman comes in. Don't mention to him that we're here.
4: Mm-hmm. All right.
2: That was 105, you said?
4: Yeah.
5: Better talk to this Davis woman, huh?
2: Yeah, maybe she can tell us where Rockman is.
5: Yeah. 105, here it is.
6: Yes?
2: Miss Davis?
6: Yes. Is there something I can do for you?
2: Yes, ma'am. We're police officers.
6: What is it you want with me?
2: We'd like to talk to you, ma'am.
6: Oh, well, come in.
2: Thank you. I wonder if it'd be all right if we left the door open.
6: I suppose so. Any special reason?
2: Well, we'd like to keep an eye on the apartment across the hall.
6: Well, what's it about?
2: We understand that you know the Rockmans pretty well.
6: I suppose so. Why?
2: You have any idea where Mr. Rockman might be?
6: No, I don't. Isn't he across the hall?
2: No, ma'am, he isn't.
6: Well, then I don't know where he is. Have you talked to Hazel?
2: No, ma'am.
6: Well, why don't you ask her? She should know.
2: We were wondering if you could help us out.
6: No, last I saw of him was when he left their place.
2: Uh-huh.
6: Say, I wonder if you'd mind if I went ahead with what I was doing.
2: Ma'am?
6: It probably seems silly to you, but it's a hobby of mine. Wire sculpture. Silly, but it gives me a chance to relax.
2: Yes, ma'am. Will you go right ahead?
6: I don't think I got your names.
2: Well, my name's Friday. This is my partner, Frank Smith.
6: How do you do, Mr.
2: How do you
6: Smith,
2: do, ma'am?
6: Mr. Friday? Well, what's all this about? Herman done something wrong?
2: No, it's just a routine investigation, Miss Davis.
6: Oh,
5: We understand that you were at their place tonight, a party, huh?
6: Well, yes. Hazel was going to have a couple of tables of bridge.
2: Anything unusual happen while you were there?
6: No, nothing that you'd call really unusual.
5: Who was there, ma'am?
6: Well, myself, the Harrises, they live upstairs, and Tom Reeves. Another couple were coming over after dinner, but they called and said they couldn't make it. It was just as well. None of us felt much like playing.
2: Why was that?
6: Well, Hazel wasn't feeling very well. She and Herman had a little argument. You know how it is. Kind of uncomfortable. Excuse me. Hello? Yes. Oh, yes, Tom. No. Well, you've got to understand she wasn't feeling too well. Mm-hmm. Just one of those things. Yeah. What? No, I've got a meeting that I want to go to tomorrow night. Modern art, yes. At a place down on Melrose. Well, sure, if you want to. Mm-hmm. All right. You want to pick me up about 7? Right. Okay. See you then. Bye. Excuse me, that was Tom. He's a nice boy. I just met him tonight. The Rockmans set it up.
2: Mm-hmm. What was this argument that the Rockmans had? Do you know what that was about?
6: Well, it was nothing, just a little thing. Hazel hadn't been feeling well lately. It's awfully easy to set her off. I guess sometimes Herman doesn't realize it.
5: Yes, ma'am, but what caused it tonight?
6: Well, you see, Hazel's been thinking that there was somebody been following her, spying on her. She told Herman about it tonight. That made him a little angry. And, well, then at dinner, we just sat down. Mrs. Harris said that she'd seen a picture of the dress that Hazel had on in the morning paper. Well, Hazel didn't understand. I guess she thought that Mrs. Harris was being nasty about it. And she got up and left the table, went into the bedroom.
2: Yes, ma'am.
6: Herman got up and went in after her. Came out and said that she wasn't feeling well. It kind of threw a damper on the evening, so when the other couple called and said that they wouldn't be able to make it, we all decided to call it quits.
2: Mm-hmm. Was there any reason for Mrs. Rockman to feel that there was somebody spying on her?
6: Oh, no, Mr. Friday. It was just one of those things. She'd go along fine, feel good, and then she'd wake up in the morning and start to think about things, and she'd get depressed. Well, when she's like that, there isn't anything that can lift her out of it. We used to talk about it. I'd try to help her. Same thing happened to me, I know. It's just one of those things.
2: Yes, ma'am.
6: Maybe if they'd had children, it'd be different. But lately, she hasn't been feeling well, and she and Herman haven't been getting along. He just didn't seem to understand. She'd get angry, and he'd work late. And the more he worked late and stayed away from home, the more she'd fret and get angry. It's just a vicious circle. Nothing anyone can do about it. It'll pass with time.
2: Mm-hmm. When Rockman went in to see his wife, did they argue?
6: Well, they had a few words, a little loud, nothing serious. Then he came out and said that everything was all right.
5: Oh, ma'am, did Rockman ever get violent toward his wife, do you know?
6: What do you mean, violent?
5: He ever hit her?
6: No, I don't think so. A couple of times when I was over there, he looked like he might be thinking of it, but I never saw it. I think if he ever did hit her, Hazel would have told me. We were very close, as I said. I tried to help her.
2: Mm-hmm.
6: Just a few loud words. That's all I ever knew about. Anyway, after Herman came out of the bedroom, we all decided to leave. This fella, Tom, he wanted to go on, you know, out someplace, but I was a little tired, and I'd just met him tonight, so I begged off and came home.
2: Yes, ma'am.
6: Can't you tell me what this is all about?
7: Miss Davis?
6: Hello, Mrs. Baker. Something you want?
7: I want to see the police. Mr. Smith, your office called, said you were to call this number right away. Here's the number they gave me. They said you'd know I wrote it down.
5: Thank you, ma'am. Here, you want to call, Joe?
2: Yeah. What if I use your phone, Miss Davis?
6: Sure, help yourself.
2: Thank you.
7: Isn't this the most awful thing you've heard in all your life?
6: What?
7: Well, about Herman, what he did. Terrible. They ought to send him away for a long time, a good long time.
2: Dr. Hall, please.
6: What are you talking about?
7: All the ambulances, the police, never had a thing like this happen before. All the excitement and what Herman did, just terrible. It's all terrible.
2: Mrs. Baker, would you wait just a minute, please?
6: Well, somebody tell me what this is all
2: about.
6: Hello,
2: Doc Hall, this is Joe Friday. Yeah. Yeah, we're here now. She is. You're sure about that, right? Yeah, well, he does, right? No, we'll call him right out. Yes, it does. Right. Bye. It's Georgia Street.
5: Yeah.
2: Ms. Rockman died. There's something else.
5: What?
2: She wasn't beaten. She was shot to death.

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2: p.m. We called the crime lab and Ray Pinker and a crew were sent out to check the physical evidence at the scene. We contacted Ed Barrett at the hospital, but he said the woman had not regained consciousness. Frank and I went upstairs to talk with Mr. and Mrs. Harris. They gave us substantially the same story we'd gotten from Lily Davis. They agreed that when Rockman went into the bedroom to see his wife, they'd heard loud voices but nothing else. They stated positively that as far as they knew, there'd been no shot fired while they were in the Rockman apartment. 9:17 p.m. We checked with the other people in the apartment building. None of them could report having heard a shot. From them, we got the same story of Mrs. Rockman's actions. Some of the neighbors said that they didn't get along with her. Others seemed to understand her feelings. 9:22 p.m., we checked back with Ray Pinker and the crew from the crime lab.
3: We didn't spend a lot of time here, Ray. The husband looked good for it. We were trying to round him up.
2: Shooting was a real surprise, huh? Looked like a beating to us. We couldn't tell. The boys from Georgia Street got her out of here right away.
4: Yeah.
2: Did you come up with anything, Ray?
4: Yeah, a couple things. How you fellas got it figured?
2: Well, talking to the neighbors, looks like the husband does.
4: Talked to him?
3: No, he walked right out after it happened. Got out a broadcast on him. Nothing's turned up yet, though.
4: Mm-hmm.
2: How's it look to you, Ray?
4: Well, I'm not sure I can go along with you guys and the husband.
2: Yeah?
4: I talked with Doc Hall. We aren't going to be able to know for sure till they post the body. Woman was slapped around, we know that.
2: Yeah, we saw her. It looked pretty brutal to us.
4: You mean the black eyes?
2: Yeah.
4: From what Doc Hall says, that didn't come from beating. He says the bullet did it.
2: Was he pretty sure about it?
4: Looks like it. Autopsy will prove it.
2: Where'd you find the gun?
4: Under the bed. Over here, right side.
2: Mm-hmm.
4: The indentation on the floor here evidently fell from her hand, bounced back under the bed.
3: Any prints on it?
4: Lifted three clean ones.
2: You been able to make them?
4: Lifted some from the dressing table over there. Perfume bottles, mirror. Looks like they might belong to the dead woman. Check them for sure later.
3: And you figure maybe she did it herself then, huh?
4: Well, it's beginning to shape up.
2: Well, how about the shot, Ray? Nobody we've talked to heard it.
4: Here's the explanation for that. This pillow here. See the bullet hole here? Burn?
2: Yeah.
4: Doc Hall says she was shot in the back of the right ear. She must have held the gun in the pillow. That muffled the sound. What noise there was wouldn't be heard very far.
2: Well, how can you be sure it was suicide, Ray?
4: Just an idea now. We roll the dead woman's prints, run a blotter test on her, see if she fired the gun. Check for nitrate, we'll know for sure.
2: Well, how long will that take?
4: I'll be finished in an hour or so. I'll let you know then. From where I sit, though, it looks like she did it herself.
3: Yeah. I still don't understand about the black eyes, though.
4: Well, I get it. The bullet entered just behind the right ear. Passed behind the eyes. I've seen it a couple times before.
2: Yeah, but Doc Hall said that she'd been slapped a couple of times, Ray.
4: Yeah. Said he found a couple of bruises on her cheeks. Not enough to do any damage, though. Sure not enough to kill her.
5: Mr. Friday? Mr. Friday?
2: Yes, ma'am.
5: Can you come right over to my place? Herman's on the phone.
2: What's that?
5: Mr. Rockman. He called to find out how Hazel was.
2: All right.
5: Phone's right there.
2: Thank you. Hello? Hello? Hello? Well, he's not there now. What'd he say?
5: Well, he asked me if I knew how Hazel was. I told him that she was dead, and then I asked him where he was.
2: Did he tell you?
5: No. He just said for me to tell people that he was sorry he did it, for me to tell them that he didn't mean it.
2: Mm-hmm.
5: He said he didn't mean to kill Hazel.
2: Well, the way it looks, he didn't do it.
5: Then you better find him right away.
2: Ma'am?
5: He thinks he did, and he's going to kill himself.
2: We talked to the landlady, Ruth Baker, but she was unable to tell us where Herman Rockman was employed. Lily Davis told us that he was a car salesman employed at a lot in the south end of town. We asked Miss Davis to stay by our phone in the event that Rockman called back and to let us know immediately if he did. We found an address book in the desk in the living room of the apartment and we began to call Rockman's friends and relatives. None of them had seen him or could tell us where he worked. 9:45 p.m. It had been 20 minutes since the husband of the dead woman had called and said that he was going to kill himself. At 9:46 p.m., we contacted a brother-in-law of the dead woman, and he told us that as far as he knew, Rockman had been employed by the Bateman Auto Agency in Gardena. We got the number from information, and I put in the call. Is this the Bateman Auto Agency? Well, this is Sergeant Joe Friday, Los Angeles Police Department. Yes, sir. Do you have a Herman Rockman working for you? Yes, sir, that's right. R-O-C-K-M-A... Uh-huh. I see. When was that? Yeah. You any idea where he's working now? Uh-huh. Yes, sir, I understand. Yeah, well, have you got the number? Fine, yeah. Would you know if they're open this time of night? I see. Okay, all right, sure, I'll hold on.
3: How about it?
2: Says Rockman did work for him. He hasn't seen him in a couple of... Yes, sir. Yeah. Uh-huh. That's 03, right? Yes, sir. Thanks very much. Says he's heard Rockman's working for a company out on Washington Boulevard now.
3: Huh.
2: Left him a couple of weeks ago. Hello. Do you have a Herman Rockman working there? Hello. Hello. Somebody answered. As soon as I asked about Rockman, he hung up.
3: Think it was him?
2: There's no way of telling. We better check on it quick.
3: You got the address?
2: Yeah, it ought to take us about 5 minutes to get there.
3: Let's go. We still got a chance.
2: p.m. We left the apartment and we drove out Westlake Avenue and turned down to Washington Boulevard. We traveled code 3, but because of the possibility of alarming Rockman, we turned off the siren 6 blocks from the address of the used car lot. 9:54 p.m. We got to the place. The lot was dark. At the rear and back of a line of cars, we could see a small shack.
6: I hope he's here.
3: Yeah. There's no lights on.
6: The door's locked.
3: Let's try the side. There's a window around there.
6: Right.
3: Can you see anything?
6: No, the window's dirty. Got your flashlight?
3: Yeah, here you go.
6: Right, give me it. How about it? He's in there. Looks like he's out. Come on.
3: Let's hit it.
6: Right.
3: Full of gas. Kill your flashlight.
6: Right, I'll get him out of here. You want to get that heater?
3: Right. The window's stuck.
6: Break it.
3: How about it?
6: Well, he's still alive. Fresh air should bring him around.
3: Yeah.
6: Rockman. Rockman. Come on, Rockman. You're all right. Come on. Sit up.
7: Why'd you do it? Why'd you stop me?
6: No reason for you to kill yourself.
7: I got a reason. I killed Hazel. I didn't mean to. I loved him more than anything. I didn't mean it. I didn't know I hit her that hard.
6: All right, settle down. Settle down. You didn't kill her, Rockman.
7: Nobody asked you to come down here. I called you to take care of her. I knew it was too late. I killed her. She's dead, and it's my fault. Why'd you come here? Why'd you stop me?
6: All right, now take it easy, will you, Rockman? Straighten yourself out here. You didn't kill your wife, Rockman. You understand?
7: What?
6: We don't think you killed her. We think she did it herself.
7: Huh? Oh. Well, she wasn't well. She was sick. She didn't know what she was doing. She did the wrong thing, didn't she? Her way wasn't right. I loved her, you know, very much.
6: Yes, sir, we understand.
7: Doesn't really make any difference you stop me. No difference.
6: Sir?
7: Doesn't make any difference that you stop me. I loved her. No difference at all.
6: How's that?
7: I died with her.
1: The story you have just heard is true. The names were changed to protect the innocent. On June 15th, an inquest was held in the coroner's office in and for the county of Los Angeles. In a moment, the results of that inquest. Now, here is our star, Jack Webb.
2: Thank you, George Fenneman. Friends, next Sunday, June 21st, is Father's Day. 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
1: At the coroner's inquest, it was decided that the wound that killed Hazel Eileen Rockman was self-inflicted. The death was listed as a suicide. Her husband, Herman George Rockman, was not held.

0: 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Heard tonight were Ben Alexander, June Whitley, Lillian Byath. Script by John Robinson, Ben Alexander. 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Hal Gibney speaking.
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1: 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You're assigned a robbery detail. 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
1: Dragnet, the documented drama of an actual crime. For the next 30 minutes, in cooperation with the Los Angeles Police Department, you will travel step by step on the side of the law through an actual case transcribed from official police files. From beginning to end, from crime to punishment, Dragnet is the story of your police force in action.
2: It was Sunday, October 9th. It was overcast in Los Angeles. We were working the day watch out of robbery detail. My partner's Frank Smith. The boss is Chief of Detectives Thad Brown. My name's Friday. I was on my way back from communications. It was 3:48 p.m. when I got to room 27A. Robbery. I got it. Robbery Friday. Yeah, just a second. Give me that pad, man.
3: Yeah.
2: All right, go ahead, please. All right, I have it. What happened? How long ago? All right. Right away. Thank you. Guy came into a delicatessen over on Sunset. Took out a pretty big order.
3: Yeah?
2: Sack full of money. 4:15 p.m. Frank and I drove out to a small combination delicatessen and grocery on the corner of Sunset and 3rd. The owner of the store, Mr. Paul Claypool, told us that the robbery had taken place approximately 20 minutes earlier. He said that the patrol car officer who had answered his call had left to make an immediate search for the suspect.
4: Gave a real good description, I did.
5: Yes, sir, you said that.
4: Kept my wits about me. All the time that young hoodlum was in the store, I was studying him. Didn't let him catch on, of course, but I was making mental notes.
2: I wonder if you'd tell us just what happened, Mr. Claypool.
4: How's that?
2: Well, we'd like to hear about the robbery right from the beginning.
4: Oh, checking up on me, huh?
2: Sir?
4: Making sure I give you the same story I gave that other cop.
2: Oh, no, sir, that's not the idea.
4: I told him everything there was to tell.
2: Well, we'd like to hear it, too, that's all.
4: You ain't gonna hear nothing different than what he did.
2: But would you tell us anyway?
4: Well, if that's how you want it. This here crook fella came walking into my store, big as life. That's how it begun.
2: Mm-hmm.
5: That was about 20 minutes ago, was it?
4: Oh, it might be 21 or 2, but now, depends on how long you've been talking to me.
5: Yes, sir.
2: What'd he say when he came in?
4: Bandit fella?
2: That's right.
4: Nothing.
2: What?
4: Nothing. That's what he said. Not a single solitary word.
2: I see.
4: Didn't even open his mouth, just handed me an envelope.
2: Yeah.
4: Sealed it was. Sealed up shut.
2: Mm-hmm. Go ahead.
4: Struck me as being kind of peculiar.
5: What do you mean?
4: Well, lots of my customers bring in lists of things they're supposed to buy. They don't seal them in no envelope, though.
5: I see.
4: My instinct sure was right. It wasn't no grocery list. Far from it.
2: Is that so?
4: Note inside. Hand-printed it was.
2: I see.
4: Wonder what it said?
2: Well, that would be nice, yes, sir.
4: Take all of the money out of the cash register, put it in a paper bag, and hand it over.
2: Uh-huh.
4: That wasn't all. You want to hear the rest?
2: If you would, please.
4: Don't do any talking. Don't try to stop me. If you do, I'll kill you. That was the end of it.
5: Do you still have this note, Mr. Claypool?
4: Right over there. It's laying on the register.
2: Mm. Wonder if we could see it, please.
4: Well, that's up to you, I guess.
2: Hmm?
4: Other cops said I wasn't to handle it on account of fingerprints.
2: Well, we'll try to be careful with it.
4: Help yourself. Ain't my place to take no chances on destroying valuable evidence.
2: Yes, sir.
4: Well, had it right, didn't it? Word for word?
2: Yes, sir, you sure did.
5: After you read this note, what'd you do, Mr. Claypool?
4: I done just what it said.
5: You gave him the money from the register?
4: That's right. Put it in a paper bag, a number 8.
5: What's that, sir?
4: 8. That was the size of the bag.
5: Oh.
2: How much money did you give him?
4: All there was, a neighborhood of $50.
2: Most of it in bills?
4: Most, I'd say. A couple of 10s, 3 or 4 5s, some ones. Rest was change.
2: All right, what happened next?
4: Fella took the bag, kind of grinned, and walked out. Looked real pleased with himself.
5: Did you see where he went?
4: Left the store.
5: Yes, sir. I mean, after that.
4: Turned down the street.
2: Did you get into a car?
4: I didn't see none.
2: You didn't try to follow him?
4: Nope. I didn't aim to stick out my neck none. Figured that was up to you fellas.
2: That's right.
5: Now, Mr. Claypool, do you know if the robber had a gun?
4: Must have.
5: Did you see it?
4: Nope. But that there note said he'd kill me if I gave him any trouble.
5: Yes, sir.
4: Must have had a gun if he aimed to kill me. Well, stands to reason.
5: Yes, sir.
2: Was there anybody else in here when he came in?
4: Just me. I don't do much business this time of the afternoon, and not on Sunday.
2: Mm-hmm.
4: I don't.
2: Had you ever seen this man before?
4: No, not that I recollect.
2: I wonder if you could describe him for us.
4: Oh, sure. I told you I gave him a real good once over.
2: Yes, sir.
4: First off, he's a young fella, right around 20, I'd say.
2: Mm-hmm.
4: Husky, about 5'10", maybe weighs 170. Not fat, you understand. He's just husky.
2: Mm-hmm.
5: Well, what about his coloring?
4: Well, I'm coming to that.
5: Yes, sir.
4: Brown hair, medium brown. Kind of gray eyes, medium complexion.
2: Any marks or scars?
4: No.
2: How was he dressed?
4: Pants, dark colored, serge more than likely. New serge. They looked like they was part of a suit.
2: Mm-hmm.
4: Couldn't see his shirt. He had on a sweater. Yellish with one of them collars that choked you.
2: What's that?
4: Fits all around your neck, you see, like so. See?
2: Turtleneck sweater?
4: Oh, is that what you call it?
2: Yes, sir.
4: Turtleneck, huh? Well, that's a right good name. That's just what it looks like. Turtle poking out his neck.
5: Yes, sir. Is there anything else you can tell us about this man?
4: What have you got in mind?
5: Well, Mr. Claypool, anything that would help us identify him.
4: Well, sir, he acted real funny, almost like he didn't know what he was doing.
5: Oh?
4: Kind of looked at me funny, too. Don't know how to put it into words, exactly.
5: Yes, sir.
2: Wonder if you'd come down to City Hall for a few minutes, Mr. Claypool.
4: City Hall?
2: Yes, sir. We'd like to show you some mugshots, see if you can make an identification for us.
4: Well, that'd mean closing up the store.
2: Well, it won't take very long.
4: Well, I guess it'll help catch this fellow.
2: We'd appreciate it.
4: Oh, excuse me.
2: Yes, sir.
4: Claypool's Delicatessen. How's that? Who? Friday?
2: That's for us, sir.
4: Oh. Here you are.
2: Thank you. This Friday. Yeah, that's right. How long ago? Fountain? Yeah, I got it. Thank you. Well, we won't need you downtown just yet, Mr. Claypool.
4: Change your mind, huh?
2: Yes, sir.
5: What's up?
2: Flower shop over on Fountain.
5: Yeah.
2: Sounds like the same guy. Frank and I told Mr. Claypool we'd check with him later. We left the delicatessen and drove out to the Pringer Flora shop on Fountain and Selma. 4:42 p.m., we talked to the victim, Miss Norma Devereaux. She seemed to be extremely agitated. She told us that a man had walked into the store about 4:30 and gave her a sealed envelope. She showed us the note the envelope had contained, and it appeared to be a duplicate of the note Mr. Claypool had been given.
5: Did this man say anything to you, Miss Devereaux?
3: I don't remember. I don't think so.
2: Well, did you say anything to him?
3: Oh, I was too scared.
2: Yes, ma'am.
5: How much money did he take?
3: Well, I gave him all there was, everything in the register.
5: I see, but about how much would you say?
3: I'm not sure. You see, I don't work here. I was just helping out.
5: Mm-hmm.
3: The store belongs to my sister and brother-in-law.
5: I see.
3: They wanted to take their children for a ride this afternoon, so I said I'd look after the shop.
5: Yes, ma'am.
3: Oh, I never should have offered. I might have known something like this would happen. I've had a funny feeling all day long.
5: Is that right?
3: It's a bad week for me anyway, this whole week.
5: Huh?
3: According to my horoscope.
2: Oh. And you don't have any idea how much money was stolen, Miss Devereaux?
3: Well, I don't think it was very much. A few bills and some coins.
2: Mm-hmm.
3: Do you happen to know what day this is? The date, I mean?
2: Yes, ma'am. This is the 9th.
3: The 9th. Mm-hmm. Oh, I might have known. She said to be especially careful on the 9th and the 11th. Why didn't I pay more attention to that last reading? It certainly cost me enough.
2: Mm-hmm.
5: Now, Miss Devereaux, you noticed where this man went when he left the shop?
3: What?
5: Did you notice where he went?
3: Oh, no. I didn't pay any attention. I was just so relieved that he was gone.
2: What if you describe him for us, please?
3: Well...
2: Miss Devereaux?
3: I'm trying to think.
2: Yes, ma'am.
3: It just comes up a blank. His face, everything about him.
2: Well, how's he dressed?
3: I'm terribly sorry. I just can't remember.
2: Well, maybe we can help you. Was he wearing a coat or a sweater?
3: That's right. A sweater. I remember the sweater.
2: Mm-hmm. What color was it?
3: Lightish, I think. I'm not sure.
2: What kind of a sweater? Would you recall that?
3: Just a sweater, I guess.
2: Mm. How about his hair? Eyes? Anything at all, Miss Devereaux?
3: Well, there's one thing. I don't know whether it would do any good or not.
2: Yes, ma'am.
3: I feel like such a fool not being able to remember where it was or when, but I'm almost certain about it.
2: What's that?
3: That I've seen him before.
2: Frank and I continued to question the victim. She insisted that she had met or seen the suspect sometime before the crime, but she was unable to recall the circumstances. 5:38 p.m., we drove both victims down to the city hall and asked them to go through the mug books for the purpose of identifying the suspect.
3: Well, we finished another book, Sergeant.
2: Yes, ma'am.
4: Seems like you sure have enough of them.
2: Yes, sir.
3: If I could only think where it was...
2: Ma'am?
3: ...that I saw him before.
2: Yes.
5: Could I get you folks some coffee?
4: That sounds like a right good idea.
5: How about you, miss?
3: What?
5: Would you like some coffee, too? Miss Devereaux.
3: That's it. I remember now. His face, everything about him, it's the same man. I'm positive it is.
5: Oh?
3: It was when you mentioned coffee. That's what brought it back to me.
2: Yes, ma'am. Now, just when was it you saw this man?
3: Oh, let's see. It was last week when I went shopping for a new coat, Tuesday. Yes, that's when it was, Tuesday.
2: Mm-hmm.
3: I was having lunch. The Fairway Cafeteria in Hollywood.
2: Yes, ma'am.
3: Well, it was crowded, and I was sitting alone. He came by and asked if he could use the same table.
2: All right, go ahead.
3: I nodded, and he sat down. I didn't pay any attention to him. Not really. I just went on and finished my lunch. He was still eating when I left.
2: Mm-hmm. Anything else you can tell us about him?
3: I think he had on the same clothes he was wearing today, the sweater anyway. I remember the sweater, real plain now.
2: I see. Now, you're sure this was the same man who robbed you?
3: Oh, yes, I know it was. Mm-hmm. That'll help, won't it? My remembering where I saw him?
2: Well, it might.
3: I'll bet he eats there all the time, at that same cafeteria.
2: Yes, ma'am, we'll check on that.
3: Oh, he does. I just feel certain of it. You'll see, Sergeant. It was fate that made me go into that restaurant, and it was fate that made him sit at my table.
2: Yes, ma'am.
3: It was all part of a big plan. Our meeting like that, and then him robbing me today. It was all part of a big plan so that you could catch him.
2: Yes, that's right.
3: And you will catch him. Don't you worry about that. You'll catch him. Fate's against him.
2: Well, that makes us even then, doesn't it?
3: What?
2: So are we. Now that she remembered seeing the suspect before, Miss Devereaux confirmed Paul Claypool's description. We asked the victims to continue going through the mug books. They were unable to come up with an identification. 6:31 p.m., Frank and I drove them home and we went off duty. The next day, October 10th, 10:05 a.m., we interviewed the day cashiers at the Fairway Cafeteria. They couldn't recall any specific customer who answered the suspect's description. 11:46 a.m., we went back to the office. Robbery, Friday. Yeah, Larry. Mm-hmm. Well, thanks anyway. Right. Sloan.
6: Yeah?
2: Says he can't give us a lead from the way those notes were printed.
6: Oh?
2: Well, how about an early lunch today, huh?
6: It's all right with me.
2: Where do you want to go?
6: Well, I don't care. How about you?
2: Doesn't make any difference to me.
6: Well, suggest someplace.
2: Well, I told you it doesn't make any difference.
6: Well, I don't know why it always has to be up to me, Joe.
2: Hmm?
6: Where we eat. Why don't you decide once in a while?
2: All right, fine. Let's go over to that new Chinese place on Broadway.
6: For lunch?
2: Well, why not?
6: Well, you don't want Chinese food for lunch, Joe.
2: I don't.
6: Of course not.
2: Well, what do you got in mind?
6: I might have known.
2: Hmm?
6: I'd end up making the choice.
2: Sure is a problem, isn't it?
6: Well, it gets kind of monotonous, that's all, buddy.
2: Well, it's tough.
7: Say,
2: Yeah, something we can do for you?
7: Is this here where you the guys that handle robberies?
2: Yeah, that's right.
7: Like them two yesterday?
2: Which two?
7: Grocery store and flower shop.
2: You know something about them, do you?
7: Yeah, I know something.
2: Well, just what is it?
7: Who robbed them? I know who it was.
2: Yeah.
7: Well, I guess it was me.
1: Put a smile in your smoking. Next time you buy cigarettes, stop. 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
1: 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From the first puff to the last puff, your Chesterfield smokes cooler.
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9: Put a smile.

0: The man who had come into the office answered the description we'd received from the victims. He was in his early 20s, stocky build, about 5'10", brown hair and gray eyes. He was wearing dark blue trousers and a yellow turtleneck sweater. He told us that his name was Harvey Tilden and that he lived in a rooming house on West Ivar. He readily admitted the two robberies, but he insisted that he had not meant to commit the crimes.
1: I didn't know what I was doing, that's all. I just didn't know.
2: Well, what are you trying to sell us? Were you drunk?
1: Of course not. I hadn't had a drink, not even a beer.
0: Well?
1: Well, he told me it was money they owed, that I was collecting it for him.
0: Who told you that?
1: Stoney.
0: Who's Stoney?
1: Well, that's all I know him by, Stoney.
0: And you were collecting money for him, is that it?
1: Uh-huh.
0: And you expect us to buy that, too, don't you?
1: No, I guess not.
0: Well, then why don't you try giving us the truth?
1: Well, look, now, may I not the brightest guy in the world. If I was, I wouldn't be in this mess.
0: Yeah.
1: I come to you of my own accord, didn't I?
0: Well, maybe you got scared. Maybe you figured it'd go easier with you if you gave yourself up. Isn't that it?
1: Yeah, I guess I can't blame you for thinking that. Sure was a dumb trick.
0: Well, why'd you do it then?
1: Because I didn't know, because he told me it was just a job I was doing.
0: Mm-hmm. Stoney told you.
1: Yeah, that's right.
0: Mm. All right, now let's hear it your way.
1: Yeah, well, he said he worked for a kind of collection agency, you know, where they go after them deadbeats, you know?
0: Yeah.
1: Well, he said he had to have somebody to help him, only part-time, but the pay would be good.
0: Yeah.
1: Offered me the work.
0: Mm-hmm.
1: I ain't had a steady job lately. Sound kind of good to me.
0: Yeah, go ahead.
1: Yeah, well, I was supposed to meet him yesterday afternoon, 3 o'clock. He picked me up in front of the place where I live.
0: Yeah?
1: Drove me past that grocery store and parked around the corner. Gave me an envelope and he told me to take it inside, hand it to the fellow who worked there. He said I was to make sure nobody else was in the store on account he didn't want to make the old guy feel bad by collecting the debt in front of somebody else, you know?
0: Yeah.
1: So I done what he told me. I give the old guy the note, he give me the money, and I took it back to Stoney.
0: Well, where was he while you were in the store?
1: Well, around the corner, like I said.
0: Why didn't he go in with you?
1: He wanted to see if I could handle it myself, on my own, you know. That's what he told me.
0: Mm-hmm.
1: Well, then we drove over to that there flower place.
0: Same routine.
1: Yeah, only this time I got kind of suspicious, you know.
0: Yeah.
1: She acted so scared. The lady there didn't seem to me that having to pay up a debt would make somebody so scared. I told Stoney afterwards. He said it was just an act that they all put on like that.
0: Mm-hmm.
1: Yeah, well, I didn't exactly believe him. So next place we stopped, I opened up the envelope before I went inside, and I read that there note.
0: Yeah, well.
1: Well, I didn't know what to do. Finally, I went back to the car, and I really told him off, Stoney. I told him I wasn't no thief. I told him he had to return all that money.
0: What did he say?
1: He just laughed at me. He said I was the biggest pigeon he ever met. I said if he didn't take back the dough, I'd go to the cops. He told me you'd throw me in jail, that you'd never believe a word I told you.
0: Mm-hmm. What happened then?
1: I got out of the car. I said I wasn't no crook and nobody was going to make me be one.
0: Mm-hmm.
1: I was heading right for the police station. Then I got to thinking. I seemed like maybe he was right, that nobody would believe a story like this.
0: Yeah.
1: So I went home.
0: All right, why'd you come in today?
1: Well, I didn't sleep none too good last night. It was kind of worrying me what I'd done. I figured maybe he'd find some other sucker like me and pull that same stunt over again. And I didn't want him to get away with it, so I decided to take my chances on you guys. I'm going to get a short count now, am I?
2: Do you know where the Stoney lives?
1: No, he never said, not to me.
2: And you don't know his last name either?
1: Uh-uh.
0: Well, where'd you meet him?
1: Hentley's gym. Or on Olympic, I hang out there sometimes.
0: Uh-huh. You a fighter?
1: Well, I had some bouts, yeah.
0: Mm-hmm.
2: Well, how'd you and Stoney get acquainted?
1: Well, I don't know. We just started talking one day last week. He come in for a steam bath, and afterwards we were both watching some of the guys work out.
2: I see.
1: He was there again on Saturday. That's when he offered me this job.
0: Mm-hmm. What kind of a car does he drive?
1: Chevy.
0: Sedan?
1: No, coupe, hardtop, last year's model.
0: You know the license?
1: No, I don't pay no attention.
0: Mm.
1: It wouldn't matter if it did. I ain't much at remembering things.
0: Yeah.
2: Can you tell us what Stoney looks like?
1: Yeah, why, he's a big fella, sharp dresser.
2: How old is he?
1: 35, maybe 40.
2: Mm. What color's his hair?
1: Sort of red.
2: Anything else? Scars, anything like that?
1: No.
0: That's the whole story, huh?
1: Yeah.
0: You didn't know you were robbing those stores? You didn't have any idea?
1: Honest, I didn't. Sounds crazy, don't it?
0: Yeah, it does.
2: Joe, talk to you for a minute.
0: Yeah. You wait right there, Tilden.
1: Yeah, okay.
2: You must think we're pretty done. Expecting us to fall for a line like that.
0: Yeah.
2: What's he take us for?
0: I don't know.
2: Couldn't be true, not a word of it.
0: Yeah.
2: Heck of it is.
0: Yeah.
2: Such a darn fool story, Joe. I just can't help believing it.
0: Well, I'm over. So do I. Frank and I continued to interrogate the suspect. He maintained his innocence, and we were unable to shake him. We ran the name Harvey Tilden through R&I. They had nothing on him. We also ran the name Stoney through the moniker file, and we came up with two possibles. We pulled the mug shots and showed them to Tilden. He tentatively identified one of the photos, James Brightstone, but he wasn't positive. We telephoned Brightstone's last known address, a small downtown hotel. They told us he'd moved during the summer, and they had no idea of his present whereabouts. We checked DMV and our own vehicle records. They reported that a late model Chevrolet was registered in Brightstone's name. Harvey Tilden was held in custody for further questioning. 4.08 p.m., Frank and I drove over to Hentley's gym on South Olympic and talked to the owner, George Hentley.
3: What's your name? Answer.
4: Stoney.
0: Yeah, that's right. Full name maybe James Brightstone. We're not sure.
3: Move away.
4: Don't ring a bell. He in a fight game?
0: Well, we aren't sure.
2: How about a Harvey Tilden? You know him?
4: That jerk, sure I know.
2: He come here pretty often?
4: Off and on. Used to do a little boxing. Had a perfect record. 6 fights, 6 KOs. He was punchy before he ever got in a ring.
0: Tilden says this is where he met this Stoney.
4: Yeah, it could be.
2: Take a look at this picture, will you? Never seen this guy before.
3: Hey, you got a left hand? Use it.
2: Well?
4: You know, I wouldn't swear to it. Guy looks something like this. Been coming in lately. Works out, takes a steam bath.
2: You know his name?
4: I never asked.
0: You been around today?
4: No, not so far.
0: When was the last time, do you remember?
4: End of last week, Friday, Saturday.
2: Are you talking to Tilden?
4: Oh, I don't know, maybe. Guys come in here, friendly type guys. They all talk to each other.
0: All right, here's our card.
4: So?
0: If this fella comes back, give us a call, will you?
4: Do you want him for something?
0: We want to talk to him.
4: Okay, if he comes in, I'll call you.
0: Thanks.
4: Sure, I'm a real obliging type fella. I got no beef with you cops.
0: It'll
4: be a waste of time, though. Calling you. If you want to see this guy, all you got to do is turn around.
0: What's that?
4: He just walked in the door.
0: Frank and I talked to the man George Hentley had pointed out. He readily admitted that he was James Brightstone. He also admitted knowing Harvey Tilden. He said he had spent the previous afternoon in his room at the Jackman Hotel. We telephoned the hotel, but the clerk was unable to confirm Brightstone's alibi. 5:31 p.m., we drove the suspect down to the city hall and continued our interrogation.
5: Look, why don't you guys just tell me what it is you want to know, spell it out in real big letters, and I'll give you the answer, same size.
2: Where were you yesterday afternoon?
5: Thought we already covered that.
2: Let's go over it again.
5: Okay, boys, I was in my hotel room.
0: Well, the clerk doesn't back you up.
5: Well, does he say I wasn't there?
2: When was the last time you saw Harvey Tilden?
5: Saturday, over at the gym.
0: Not yesterday, huh?
5: Gym isn't open on Sundays.
0: You know where Tilden lives?
5: Nope.
0: Well, you picked him up at his rooming house yesterday, didn't you?
5: Why would I be picking a crumb up like that?
0: Did you offer Tilden a job?
5: Oh, that's pretty funny.
0: What's the joke?
5: I ain't got a job myself.
2: Did you ever take Tilden for a drive?
5: Boys, I'm telling you, the only place I ever seen the guy is Hentley's gym.
2: Yeah. He knows what kind of a car you got.
5: Oh?
2: Make and model.
5: Well, maybe he's seen me in it. I didn't see him.
0: Mm-hmm.
5: Now, look, this Tilden fella, he's a screwball. He don't even know what time it is. Whatever he told you, you can forget it.
0: Well, there are a couple of things we can't forget.
5: Yeah?
0: Tilden says you put him up to robbing 2 stores yesterday.
5: Are you kidding?
0: He says you hired him to work for you, to collect some past due bills.
5: Boy, this kid is really off his rocker, isn't he?
0: Maybe.
5: Where was I supposed to be while he was doing me these favors?
0: Outside in your car, waiting for him.
5: Go on, boys, you interest me.
0: Well, that's about it.
5: And you'd pick up a guy in a phony story like that? Hey, look, I'm getting out of here. Tilden ain't the only guy who's nuts.
0: Sit down, Brightstone.
5: All right, you jokers, prove any part of it.
0: We're going to try to.
5: I'd like to know how.
0: We got a team out right now checking the neighborhood of both robberies. If anybody saw your car around those stores yesterday afternoon, you got trouble.
5: I got news for you guys. It don't matter where I was yesterday, you can't tie me into these jobs.
0: We'll see.
5: Matter of fact, I'll give you a hand. I might have been driving around those stores yesterday.
0: Is that right?
5: Yeah, come to think of it, I went for a ride along about 2 o'clock. Slipped my mind before.
0: Sure.
5: Not that I know where Tilden pulled his heist.
0: You don't, huh?
5: Sure, of course not.
0: Then what makes you think you were in the vicinity?
5: Well, I'm not saying I was. I'm saying I might have been.
0: Yeah.
2: Just where were you?
5: Who knows? It took me a real long drive.
0: What time did you leave your hotel?
5: 2 o'clock, maybe.
0: What time did you get back?
5: Later.
0: How much later?
5: All right. I tell you what, I'm going to give you guys a break.
0: Good.
5: Now, I know you can keep this up for 72 hours, and I got more important things to do, so let's get it over with, okay?
0: That's entirely up to you.
5: Okay. Okay. Tilden was giving it to you square. He was just a pigeon. Dumbest pigeon I ever ran into.
0: Yeah, go ahead.
5: Well, that's it. You got it now. What are you going to do about it?
0: What do you think?
5: Oh, if you're smart, you're going to turn me loose.
0: Mm-hmm.
5: Yeah. Look, let me give you a little advice.

0: before the county of Los Angeles. In a moment, the results of that trial.
1: Now, here is our star, Jack Webb.
2: The date, June 19th. The man in question, Father. The gift for Father's Day, Chesterfield. Make it a point to pick up a couple of cartons, first chance you get. It's the easiest way I know to put a smile in Dad's smoking, and a nice way to remember a great guy.
0: The district attorney failed to issue a complaint against Harvey Tilden. James Hill Brightstone was tried and convicted of robbery in the second degree, two counts. Robbery in the second degree is punishable by imprisonment in the state prison for not less than 1 year. You have just heard Dragnet, a series of authentic cases from official files. Technical advice comes from the Office of Chief of Police W.H. Parker, Los Angeles Police Department. Technical advisors, Captain Jack Donahoe, Sergeant Marty Wynn, Sergeant Vance Brasher. Heard tonight were Ben Alexander, Vic Rodman, Virginia Gregg, Eddie Firestone. Script by Frank Burt. Music by Walter Schumann. Hal Gibney speaking.
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9: Barry Craig speaking. When you've been a confidential investigator for long enough, you don't surprise easy anymore. A man named Adolph Beck hands you a couple of $100 to help his wife buy a hat, and you don't lift an eyebrow. You take the couple of $100 and you meet Mrs. Beck the next morning at the Beck apartment.

0: Adolph's gone to work, but you don't miss him.
1: Barry Craig?
0: Barry Craig.
1: Nice. Will you wait?
0: Sure.
1: I couldn't very well go shopping in this, could I?
0: Not unless you wanted to hold up traffic. You wait while the lady changes into something that won't hold up traffic. You decide you're being overpaid. Given the chance, you'd watch Mrs. Beck even if there wasn't a nickel in it.
1: Ready?
0: Fine.
1: You think traffic will be safe now?
0: Sure. I don't know about myself, though. Oh, hold it.
1: Why?
0: I'll take a look outside first.
1: Oh.
0: Well, the street looks normal. Let's go.
1: Ah, it's such a lovely day.
0: Yeah. Well, that's my car.
1: Well, can't we walk? The shop's not very far.
0: No.
1: Well, all right, but...
0: Safer this way.
1: I don't know exactly what you think you're protecting me from.
0: I don't either. Your husband wasn't very generous with his information.
1: Well, then...
0: He was generous with his money, though. I'm trying to earn it.
1: Would you believe me if I told you I didn't need any protection?
0: Sure, but I'd believe your husband harder, though.
1: Why?
0: He's my client. I always believe my clients harder.
1: All right. You go ahead and protect me, then.
0: Yes, ma'am. Where's the hat shop?
1: Well, keep right on... Oh, wait, slow down.
0: What?
1: That shop window.
0: Madame Fleury?
1: Yes. She's always got wonderful things in it. Oh, Mr. Craig.
0: Yes?
1: Stop the car at once.
0: Okay.
1: That bathing suit. The red one.
0: Looks like a bathing suit.
1: Can you imagine it on me?
0: Yeah.
1: What do you think?
0: I think it's going to be a hot summer.
1: I've got to try it on. Come on.
0: Whatever you say.
1: Oh, I love to go shopping with a man. I don't get much of a chance.
0: What's the matter with your husband?
1: Adolf? Oh, he hates shopping.
2: Good morning, madame. Monsieur, what can I show you?
1: That bathing suit you have in the window.
2: Ah, madame has magnificent taste. It is an imported suit. I hope I have here madame's size. Ah, oui. Altogether, I import only 3 such suits. Voilà.
0: That's all there is to it?
2: Tiens, monsieur, it satisfies the law, no?
0: I wouldn't know.
2: And what is more important, it satisfies the eye of the husband. If, of course, the wife is so charming as madame.
0: Charm isn't exactly what a girl needs for a suit like that.
2: Oh, maybe not. But madame has it, no?
0: She has it.
1: I've got to try this on. Where?
2: This way, please, madame. Madame will find the dressing room comfortable, I think. I must congratulate, monsieur.
0: Yeah?
2: There are not many women who would even dare to think of wearing such a suit. It is, of course, ridiculously expensive.
0: It is, huh?
2: But monsieur will not mind paying, huh?
0: Well, I guess he won't. I guess in the kind of deal he's got, he pays and likes it. Or anyway, pretends to like it. Madame Fleury wasn't quite sure how to take that. So she shrugged her shoulders, charmingly, the way the French do, and shut up. Time went by, and I got restless.
2: Monsieur looks forward to seeing his wife in the suit, huh?
0: Monsieur has been looking forward to it for too long. She's been in there over 15 minutes.
2: Oh, a pretty woman always keeps her husband waiting, no?
0: I wouldn't know about that. I still think she's been in there a long time. Would you mind hurrying her up?
2: If monsieur is impatient.
0: He's impatient.
2: Tiens, then I go to advise madame. Madame? Madame?
0: What's the matter?
2: Madame does not reply.
0: The door.
2: She's locked.
0: Well, let me. Yeah. Locks automatically?
2: Automatic? No, it is necessary that one moves the latch.
0: One has moved the latch. Mrs. Beck. Mrs. Beck. Madame Fleury.
2: Oui?
0: Get back a bit. I'm going to break the door down.
2: But, monsieur...
0: I'll explain later. Right now, I'm in a hurry.
2: But this is barbaric. Is monsieur so jealous?
0: Monsieur is scared. Latch wasn't too strong.
2: Oh.
0: Oh, nobody home. Not even in the closet. But that door there, where does it go?
2: The back of the shop, a storeroom.
0: Fine. Storeroom. Nobody home here either.
2: But I do not understand.
0: You and me both. You always keep that window open?
2: May no one cannot because of the thieves.
0: Well, it's open now. Yeah. Short drop to the alley outside. She could have managed it.
2: Tiens, you are of the opinion, Madame Fleece?
0: That could be the opinion I'm of. Come on. Oh, the bathing suit, yeah. She left it behind.
2: The mystery grows.
0: Fixing that door up is going to cost you a few bucks. Here's 10.
2: Merci, monsieur, but what...
0: Put the bathing suit back in stock. I've got a feeling Mrs. Beck isn't going to return for it. There was no occasion for yelling for the police. Mrs. Beck had a right to use the back exit if she wanted to. And there's no law against making a confidential investigator look foolish. I took my foolish look over to Beck's office and let him stare at it.
3: But you shouldn't have let her...
0: Mr. Beck.
3: Yes?
0: You handed me a couple of $100 to go shopping with your wife for the next week or so. You told me you were worried about her.
3: Of course. And the first thing you do is let her slip out of your fingers.
0: I never had them on her. You didn't bother telling me my job was to act as a jailer.
3: I assumed you'd realize that...
0: The only thing I could realize was that you figured she was in some kind of danger.
3: Well, maybe she is. Maybe someone
0: knew... No. There was no way anyone could have known she was going to stop at Madame Fleury's and use the dressing room there. Her disappearance had to be her own idea.
3: Yeah, perhaps you're right.
0: It's a little too early to call in the Missing Persons Bureau. She's been gone only for an hour. But I know some of the boys downtown. They might stretch a regulation for me.
3: No.
0: No.
3: I don't want the police involved. She may simply have returned home.
0: She did it the hard way.
3: Or if she didn't... Craig.
0: Yeah?
3: I want you to find her.
0: Meaning you don't really think she went home?
3: Wherever she went, you find her.
0: The police do that kind of thing a lot better than a one-man outfit like me.
3: I don't care.
0: Okay, it's your money. But I'll need a few leads.
3: Leads?
0: Look, Mr. Beck, New York's a large place. Also, it's furnished with trains, planes, and buses, leaving it every few minutes. I've got to have some idea where she might be heading and why, or else I'm licked.
3: I understand, but...
0: We'll do it the hard way. Who was your wife before you married her?
3: Her name was Lila Lorne.
0: Lila Lorne? It sounds phony.
3: It was her professional name.
0: What profession?
3: She sang. She was a club singer.
0: Where'd she have her last date before giving it all up for a home and kiddies?
3: She was singing at the Romany Rendezvous.
0: The Romany Rendezvous. East 40s?
3: Yes.
0: Fine. Before marriage, your wife was a singer named Lila Lorne, singing at the Romany Rendezvous. Now, you tell me the rest.
3: What rest?
0: You know, somebody listening in would think I was working against you instead of for you. I had to drag this information out of you. Why? There's nothing wrong with a girl singing in a nightclub. Nothing to explain a disappearing act, either.
3: You're shrewd, Craig.
0: Isn't that why you hired me?
3: I didn't think shrewdness would be necessary.
0: The way you talk, people might get the idea you didn't want her found.
3: I do.
0: Okay, then what's the rest of it?
3: Before Lila married me, she was sort of engaged to Eddie Myron.
0: Now what does he do, pitch for the Dodgers?
3: He owns the Romany.
0: Keep going.
3: Well, Myron was very angry with Lila. And myself, I suppose. I've always been afraid that he might do something.
0: That's why you hired me?
3: Yes.
0: Myron didn't grab your wife. Nobody did. That flight out of the back window at Madame Fleury's was both unscheduled and strictly her own idea.
3: So I understand.
0: Meaning maybe she decided money wasn't everything?
3: Look here, Craig, this is terribly difficult for me.
0: And I'm not helping. All right, I'll get started. Only one thing.
3: Yes?
0: Suppose I find her and she likes it where she is. All Beck had for that was a stricken stare. Didn't look good on him, and I didn't waste time admiring it. I got out.
4: Back to William Gargan, starring as Barry Craig, in just a moment. The old expression, "it's a small world," has new meaning today. The world has grown even smaller. In fact, in some ways, it's too small for comfort. With modern long-range aviation, enemy planes could reach the United States from any part of the world in a matter of hours. A devastating surprise attack could occur at any time. Of course, our nation has taken steps to protect us. There is an extensive radar network to detect the approach of planes. But radar can't do the entire job. That's up to us as individual citizens. Right now, the Air Defense Command needs 300,000 more volunteers for its Ground Observer Corps. This ground observer corps is made up of patriotic citizens who contribute a few hours of their spare time each week. Both men and women, from teenage up, can join the ground observer corps and perform a valuable service to our country. Write or phone your nearest Civil Defense Center, or write to Ground Observer Corps, Air Force, Washington 25, D.C. 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And now, back to William Gargan, starring as Barry Craig, confidential investigator.

0: It was a little early for the Romany rendezvous when I got there. A handful of tourists were fighting the stakes and trying to believe they were living. There wasn't a gypsy around.
1: Good evening, sir. I have a splendid table.
0: Save it for the Iowa delegation. They're due any minute.
1: I beg your pardon?
0: Eddie Myron.
1: Eddie Myron?
0: He wouldn't be on public view. Lead me to him, huh?
1: Mr. Myron is not in, sir.
0: That sir must have hurt. All right, he's not in. You've done your duty like a nice little head waiter. Now take me to him.
1: Hey, wait a minute.
0: Careful, the gutter's beginning to show.
1: What makes you so tough?
0: Clean living. Well?
1: You didn't mention a name.
0: Oh, careless of me. Barry Craig, how's that?
1: Craig? Private eye?
0: Confidential investigator. More syllables, higher fees, class. Let's go, huh?
1: Okay.
0: Lila with him?
1: Lila? A friend of yours, Mr. Craig?
0: Very good. Forget I asked.
1: Yes, sir. Mr. Myron's office is down the corridor. You can see the door from here.
0: Thanks. But I'll take the sap first.
1: Let go.
0: Sure, the better to... Now I'll take the sap. Thanks. I get so tired of being hit on the head.
1: You...
0: Don't say it. We'd both be shocked. You were a little obvious, friend, asking me to walk in front of you. Now go back to the dirty napkins, huh?
1: I'll show you the...
0: No!
1: Okay.
0: Craig's made another friend.
2: And what goes...
0: Oh, I forgot to knock. I'm terribly sorry.
2: Who are you?
0: The name's Craig. I also forgot to shut the door behind me. Excuse me, Mr. Myron. Wonder if there's a lock. Yes. Now, I feel better. I'd hate to have anyone walk in while my back was turned to him. Got a permit for that gun?
2: Got any authority to ask?
0: No.
2: No.
0: That makes us even.
2: No, it puts me one ahead. I got the gun.
0: Some days I can't keep score worth a darn.
2: Is this some fancy kind of holdup?
0: You wouldn't keep your dough in here.
2: I wouldn't. But you mightn't know that.
0: Barry Craig.
2: Do I stand and salute?
0: You remember I'm a confidential investigator, which makes it unlikely I'm after your dough.
2: Maybe I haven't got as high an opinion of investigators as you have.
0: You're misunderstanding me, hurting my feelings. All I'm after is companionship.
2: Mine?
0: Lila's.
2: Lila who?
0: You took too long on that one, fella.
2: All right. Your business has got something to do with Lila Lorne. The name's familiar.
0: So's the lady.
2: So what?
0: I'm looking for her.
2: Here?
0: Know any better places?
2: Sure. Try the Beck residence.
0: I already have.
2: Well, then we both don't know a thing.
0: I don't know a thing. You do.
2: What makes you think that?
0: I tossed Lila Lorne's name in your head waiter's lap. You tried to toss this blackjack at me.
2: Well, that wasn't very nice of him.
0: He missed.
2: How does he feel about it?
0: Painful.
2: Well, I hope it doesn't show too badly. I wouldn't want the place to get a bad name.
0: We're getting away from Lila Lorne.
2: I haven't been near her in months.
0: That's why your head waiter was so sensitive? I could pry it loose from him.
2: Okay. Maybe I could use you on my side. Maybe even I might need you.
0: Oh, yeah?
2: Yeah, I got a call from Lila early this morning. First time I'd heard from her since she got married.
0: Must have been a surprise.
2: And it was even a pleasant surprise. She wanted me to meet her. She was upset.
0: Beck was running short of money?
2: Well, Beck, it seems, was running after another blonde.
0: That's what Lila said.
2: Yeah, that's what she said. She wanted me to meet her up in Creekdale.
0: What's Creekdale?
2: Well, I got a kind of cottage up there. It's maybe an hour out of the city.
0: She wanted you to meet her up there this morning? You agreed?
2: I agreed. I drove up there. The cottage was there.
0: And Lila?
2: No. Well, I hung around for maybe a couple of hours. Then I started thinking. Somebody was playing you for something. I made fast time back to town. I worried. Boyle, that's the head waiter you tangled with, got his instructions. He'd been with me all day in the apartment.
0: Why are you breaking down and telling me all this?
2: Well, partially because Boyle lost his head when you mentioned Lorne. That wouldn't make him a good witness. And partially because I don't even know what I was being set up for. I'd like you to find out.
0: I've already got a client.
2: Beck?
0: Yeah.
2: What's your job for him?
0: Finding his wife.
2: Well, that won't have to conflict with anything I want you to do.
0: One client at a time is all I can handle. But if I find out anything that might interest you, you'll hear from me. Or maybe from the police. That was thrown in to worry him. He was already worried, but maybe not about the right things. Even at that, he was ahead of me. I didn't even know what the right things were. I checked with Beck. His wife was still out. That left me a choice. I could do nothing. I could try the Creekdale end. According to Myron, that was a dead end. But he could be a liar.
3: Evening.
0: Good evening. You're the sheriff, they tell me.
3: I guess they tell you right.
0: I'm Barry Craig. I'm a confidential investigator from New York City.
3: That's so?
0: That's so.
3: Are you figuring on setting up business in Creekdale?
0: Not exactly. Something else. I came up here to look through Eddie Myron's cottage.
3: Yep.
0: I thought I might find something there. I drove to the cottage before stopping here at your office.
3: Yep.
0: The cottage wasn't in very good shape.
3: No.
0: Somebody was careless with matches.
3: Looks that way, don't it?
0: The place was burned to the ground. When did it happen, Sheriff?
3: This afternoon. I don't know the exact time it started. Couldn't have been later than 12 or so.
0: Any ideas about why it started or who started it?
3: What were you figuring on maybe finding in the cottage, mister?
0: Something that might lead me to a lost lady.
3: That's so? What might her name be?
0: Lila Lorne, perhaps. Or more recently, Mrs. Adolph Beck.
3: Yep. Come along, son.
0: Okay.
3: There she is, son.
0: What?
3: Yep.
0: You found her in the cottage?
3: Yep.
0: Like that?
3: Like that.
0: You couldn't have identified her. All you can tell is that she was blonde.
3: Enough of the skin on her fingers left to get half a dozen prints. No doubt about her identity, son. She's Lila Lorne. Mrs. Beck. She was pretty. Once.
0: Yeah. Sheriff, could that fire have been set earlier than noon, say?
3: Maybe.
0: Thanks.
3: Doc Peabody's got no idea if she was dead or not when the fire got her. Not enough of her left. You got ideas?
0: I got ideas.
3: Names attached to them?
0: Not yet.
3: Well, you'll get in touch with me if you get around to attaching names to those ideas.
0: I'll get in touch with you. Goodbye, Sheriff.
3: Oh, just a minute, son.
0: Yeah?
3: Doc Peabody couldn't swear whether she was alive or not when the fire got to her. He'll swear to something else, though.
0: What's that?
3: She had a couple of bullets in her lungs.
0: The sheriff didn't have any expression on his face I could read when he let me have it. I held the pose for a minute, couldn't think of anything else, and got out. I didn't mind the long drive back to the city. I needed it. Mrs. Adolph Beck hadn't been lovely to look at.
4: It's open. What do you want now, Boyle?
0: It's not Boyle.
4: Thought we were finished for the night.
0: Not exactly.
4: What do you want now?
0: I've been up to Creekdale.
4: Well, I hope you got more out of the trip than I did this morning.
0: I got more.
4: Tell me about it.
0: Your cottage is never going to be the same again.
4: Termites?
0: What time did you leave there this morning?
4: Oh, around 12. Hey, wait a minute. That sounds like somebody's checking alibis.
0: Maybe somebody is.
4: Alibis for what?
0: Arson, for one thing.
4: Arson?
0: Your cottage was burned to the ground sometime today. Maybe you're careless with cigarettes.
4: I don't smoke. I think you better get out of here.
0: Okay, but nobody really worries about arson in connection with a cheap summer cottage.
4: What do they worry about?
0: Lila Lorne is never going to be the same again either. I didn't give him much of a chance to respond to that. I walked out. That would give him an opportunity to figure out what his response would be. I had another job.
5: Oh, who is it?
0: Barry Craig.
5: Oh, come in.
0: Thanks.
5: Well, it's very late.
0: I hadn't noticed.
5: I hope you've got something to report.
0: I have.
5: You found her?
0: Yeah.
5: Splendid work. Is she coming back to me?
0: I don't think she's got any choice in the matter.
5: I hope you didn't bully her, or...
0: The reason she's got no choice is because she's dead.
5: Huh?
0: Yeah. The shortest way is sometimes the kindest. She was shot and then burned to death in a summer cottage that belongs to Eddie Myron.
5: She's gone back to him?
0: For a while, it seems like. Or maybe a shorter while than she figured on.
5: Have they arrested him?
0: Not yet. But they'll get around to it once they tighten up a few things. The way it goes, your wife ducked me this morning, phoned Myron, and met him at the cottage shortly before 12.
5: Uh-huh.
0: What happened and why right after that, we don't know for sure. What we do know is that Myron headed back for the city sometime after 12. And sometime after 12 is also when the cottage started burning.
5: Oh, then it's not really proof, though.
0: No. That's why Myron's not under arrest. He's a suspect. You could be one, too.
5: Me? You're joking.
0: You got a funny sense of humor. Motive. Another woman. According to Myron, anyway. But that doesn't matter. Because I saw you 10 minutes after your wife ducked out. I spent time with you. You couldn't have made it up to the cottage in time for the shooting and the burning. Not after I left you.
5: Oh, then you were joking.
0: Just showing you how tricky these things can be. Anyway, the main reason I came was to tell you my job's over. Your wife's been found. I walked out. He didn't see me to the door. Loved her, hated her. The fact that she was dead meant something to him. I got out into the street and started walking, but not far. Somebody else was walking behind me. I stopped. He stopped. This wasn't my idea of fun. But it didn't matter because still another guy showed up. He didn't notice either of us, but we noticed him. I went after him, the hired man went after me. We must have made quite a procession. He turned off the pavement and walked into one of the small houses they still keep in New York City to prove that once upon a time it was a nice place to live in. I gave him a few minutes and then... While I waited for the doorbell to be answered, I scribbled a note on my card and dropped it. It would give the man following me something to think about.
6: Yes?
0: Police.
6: Oh, all right.
0: Thanks.
7: You're not a policeman?
0: No. Now, let's shut the door. I don't want the whole street to know I impersonated the cop, Mrs. Beck.
7: Mrs. Beck?
0: You sound surprised.
7: Well, I...
0: Maybe you're embarrassed. But the way you ducked me in Madame Fleury's this morning, I never did get to see how you looked in that red bathing suit.
7: It's terribly late.
0: It hasn't even begun to be late, Mrs. Beck. But I've got a problem bothering me. According to the police and to fingerprints, which never lie, Mrs. Beck is dead.
7: I...
0: You're not dead, are you? No, which leads me to a very funny conclusion. You're not, you never were, Mrs. Beck. You don't think that conclusion is very funny?
7: I don't know what you want, what you're thinking.
0: I'll tell you. Eddie Myron said Beck was running after another blonde. You're blonde. So was Mrs. Beck, I figure.
7: You still haven't...
0: Maybe you were holding out for marriage. I wouldn't know. I'm not asking. But Beck decided he'd have to get rid of his wife. He overheard her make a date with Eddie Myron. She was scared, I guess. And so he went to work. He got hold of me, hired me to go shopping with his wife. He got hold of you, got you to pretend you were his wife until he could duck up to Creekdale, kill his actual wife, wait till Myron had left the cottage in disgust, and then set fire.
7: Why, that's silly.
0: He got back to the city by 12. You were still alive then, according to what my testimony would have to be. Then you disappeared. So I think Beck couldn't have killed his wife. But he did. You prove it.
7: I'm not doing anything.
0: Myron put himself at the scene of the murder at the time of the murder, with no alibi. If he'd killed the girl, he wouldn't have done that. Therefore, the rest of his story has got to be believed. That leaves you. I followed Beck here. If you turned out to be someone I'd never met before, fine. Beck's in the clear, but you're not. So what else do I need?
5: Killing Craig.
0: Finally came out of the woodwork, Beck. Why don't you introduce me to the lady who's going to hang with you? Excuse me, they don't hang you in New York.
7: Oh, stop it. Stop it. I didn't know about his plans to kill Lila. He just told me it was a gag for a divorce.
0: Hey, that's not bad. Any jury with men this side of senility on it will go for that. Beck, it looks like you take it alone.
8: I don't take anything. I can take care of her.
0: Only trouble is, Beck, Eddie Myron was worried about me. He trailed me to your place. He trailed both of us here. I dropped a note to him when I came in. Advised him to pick a good seat. He's outside that window.
8: You're lying. I'll take care of you.
0: I wasn't lying. Myron winged our boy prettily. The police thanked him. They tossed me a polite nod, too. They didn't seem to mind finding the lost lady, either. Headquarters would be a brighter place for a little while. I wouldn't be hanging around waiting for her to come out, though. I don't like red bathing suits.

0: You have been listening to William Gargan in another exciting transcribed mystery drama from the adventures of Barry Craig, confidential investigator. Tonight's story, The Lost Lady, was written by Lou Vittis. Next week, it's the strange story titled The Jade Bracelet, about which Barry Craig has this to say.
1: Next week, an imported picture bride finds that marriage is murder when her future husband-to-be connives to make her set up housekeeping in the state penitentiary. Good night, folks. See you next week.
0: The National Broadcasting Company has brought you Barry Craig, confidential investigator, starring William Gargan. Featured in the role of Flurry was Joan Loring. 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
1: 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Its title? Case of Lost Leela Thorne. Here's an episode of Let George Do It, which originally aired Monday, June 14th, 1948, 78 years ago today, titled Bodyguard.
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4: Personal notice, danger is my stock and trade. If you need confidential help with anything you can't tackle alone, you've got a job for me, George Valentine. Write full details.
5: Dear Mr. Valentine, no doubt you have heard of me. My name is on circus billboards all over the city. Martha Dvorak, the most glamorous trapeze artiste in the world. My work requires nerves of steel, but instead I'm shaking like a jellyfish. I've great fear. Fear for my life, and cannot go to the police. Do not trouble to answer this. I will not take no for an answer.
6: Take no for an answer. I may even be in your office before you receive this letter.
4: Oh?
6: So be sure to expect me. Signed, Martha Dvorak.
4: Well, the young lady on the flying trapeze has a quaint way of setting up her words.
6: And have you seen those posters, George? I'll bet there isn't a male in the audience who doesn't sit there wishing Martha would fall into his lap.
4: That's a very charming thought. But I wish she was more specific about this great fear for her life.
6: Well, I'm giving odds there's a rejected suitor involved.
4: Oh, come on, woman. Stop acting like a woman.
6: If you read the tabloids, darling, you'd know Martha's left quite a trail of broken hearts.
4: A femme fatale, huh?
6: Mm-hmm.
4: Very interesting.
5: I am Martha Dvorak.
6: Ooh.
5: If you are Mr. Valentine, please ask this young lady to leave. We want to be alone.
4: Oh, now look, Mr. Dvorak, this is Miss Brooks, my assistant.
5: You have no objection to being alone with me? Besides, that is the only way I will discuss this business.
6: Oh, honest, Mr. Dvorak, I'm over 21, if that's what you're worried about.
5: Well, Mr. Valentine.
4: Amscray, Brooksy.
6: Huh?
4: See you later. Well, now, Mr. Dvorak, what can I do for you?
5: First, you can call me Martha.
4: Oh, how nice. Martha? Well?
5: From now on, until the death-defying Dvorak leave here, you must be with me at my side all the time.
4: Oh, now, wait a minute. That's a tall order, Martha.
5: Here. Read this note.
4: Huh? Get $5,000 in small bills and wait for further instructions. You will either pay or meet with a bad accident. Don't take this to the police. You are being watched. Well, that's certainly to the point.
5: So you see, I'm helpless, George. I'm like a little girl in a bad dream.
4: Yeah. And as I get it, you want me to act as your bodyguard.
5: Yes. You will bodyguard me every minute.
4: Look, why don't you stick close to your family, the other death-defying Dvoraks? They wouldn't let anything happen to you.
5: My family? They're not my family at all.
4: Oh, well, live and learn.
5: It just looks good on the circus posters. The three others. Sometimes I think they hate me. Oh, they're jealous. They know the people come to see me and not them.
4: I see what you mean.
5: I do not even stay at the same hotel with them. I've rented a little house up in the canyon.
4: Well, look, you know, this may turn out to be just a crank note. The words are all cut out of magazines and newspapers.
5: Somebody wishes to see me die, crushed, defeated. You would not let that happen to me, would you, George?
4: Well, now, look.
5: You will bodyguard me. I will be so grateful. Many dollars grateful.
4: Oh, well, okay. It's a deal. You've convinced me.
5: Oh, that is wonderful. I think I will kiss you.
4: Huh?
5: No, I will not even think. I will kiss you.
4: Oh, no. Wait a minute, Marty. Oh, please, Marty. I'd rather have you as a friend.
5: Oh, you are cute, George. Always you joke.
4: Yeah. Now, what are your plans for the day?
5: I have a rehearsal right now at the circus. Will you meet me at the matinee?
4: Yeah, I'll be seeing you.
5: Come early so you can see my act. Oops!
6: Sorry.
5: Of course you were not listening at the door.
6: Oh, of course I was. In fact, I was peeking through the keyhole.
5: Really? Au revoir, George.
4: Yes, hello.
6: Well, Casanova?
4: Hmm? Oh, that kiss. Well, you know, Brooksy, these artists, so impulsive.
6: Nice fight you put up. George.
4: Oh, now, Angel, it's all business.
6: Well, if you think I'm going to let you traipse around with that high-flying she-wolf...
4: I'll be on
6: your heels every minute.
4: Oh, now, Brooksy, you can't do that.
6: Oh, can't I? From now on, I'll be known as the Shadow. Oh.

0: Well, Miss Brooks, after you phoned, I made a full check on the Dvorak game.
1: And what'd you find out, Lieutenant Riley?
0: Your little hunch was right. She's playing your boyfriend for a patsy in a little game known as space grabbing. Publicity.
1: I see.
0: She's either pulled or tried to pull this threatening note gag in every city where the circus stopped. She was driving the police nuts till they got wise to her.
1: Yeah. But if I know George, it won't make any difference to him. He's as stubborn as a tray of ice cubes. He keeps saying, but suppose this note is on the level.
0: Well, cheer up, cheer up. Nobody's going to take away Valentine's Dick Tracy button just for looking for a boogeyman who isn't there.
1: Yes, but Lieutenant, he's no more than a hired man with nothing to do. Nothing but hang around that international pinup girl and stare at that man-wanted sign in her eyes. Oh, Lieutenant Riley.

0: I know it's almost time for your act to go on, Mr. Dvorak.
1: Whatever you want to know about little Martha, I can tell you, Mr. Valentine. People think I'm her father. Well, I am her father confessor, her teacher. The great Leo Dvorak, who taught her everything she knows today.
0: Yes, but about that note...
1: I'm heartsick about Martha. After everything I've done for her, she's thinking of leaving the act and going to Hollywood. The thought is not easy to bear. But, of course, I wish her all good luck. Of course I do.
2: I don't know anything about that note, Mr. Valentine. But I'll tell you something.
0: Well?
2: Everything is Martha, Martha, Martha. Does anyone know there's a girl named Risa in the act, too? Yet I go up to every performance.
0: Yes, I'm sure you have a very important place in the act, Risa,
2: but... yes. I help the others build suspense for her big moment. So people will think of nothing else but what would happen to that beautiful body if she fell. Oh, don't talk to me about Martha.
0: Risa, you were going to tell me something.
2: Yes, Mr. Valentine. I hate her.
3: Yes, Mr. Valentine, I'm the one who catches Martha up there.
0: Yes, Dorian, Leo told me.
3: I have your life in my hands. One little slip, an accident, and no one would know the difference. I tell her that when she makes a fool of me, goes out with other men, she just laughs. She knows I could never hurt her. I love her too much.
0: But Dorian, you still didn't tell me if you know who might have sent her that letter.
3: Letter? Oh, I'm sorry, I know nothing about it. Now, if you'll excuse me, our queue is coming up.
4: George! Hey, George! George, I've been talking to Lieutenant Riley, and I was right. That woman's a phony. This is a publicity stunt.
0: Okay, Brooksy, okay. So I'm playing the fall guy in a publicity stunt.
4: Mm-hmm.
0: But it would make it a lot easier if you'd stop following me around.
4: Oh, George.
0: Oh, all right, come on.
5: Gentlemen, your attention, please, for the thrilling highlight of the afternoon. That sensational European act. A breathless duel with the law of gravity. And there they are, ladies and gentlemen, 200 feet above your very head. The one and only death-defying Dvorak. Spinning twice through the air from father to brother. And ladies and gentlemen, with no net between her and death.
4: George.
0: Yeah.
4: Oh, George, he's dropping her.
0: No, he's still got her with one hand.
4: Hold on to her!
0: Hey, somebody lower the trapeze.
4: Oh, George, I can't look.
2: I was on the trapeze above her. I saw when Dorian reached out to catch her, she deliberately slipped one hand out of his.
6: You don't know what you're saying.
3: It's crazy.
7: Risa is right, of course.
6: Martha.
7: That is what I did, exactly.
3: Just one hand, Martha. I might have dropped you.
7: No, Dorian, darling. You would have let your arm come off before you let me fall.
1: When will you learn to think of the act, the act?
7: All those thousands of people will never stop talking about what they think nearly happened to me. And tomorrow... the newspapers, they will be beautiful. Shall we go, George?
0: Elliot, Miss Dvorak, all I can get is a nervous breakdown.
8: I just love camping out in the lobby of your apartment house, darling.
0: Mm-hmm.
8: I suppose you think you're cute giving me the slip tonight. George, why have you got your hand over your eye?
0: Oh, it's nothing.
8: Well, let me see.
0: Okay, nosy look.
8: Uh-oh.
0: Uh-huh. A black eye, an overgrown mouth.
8: Oh, I can see that, but where did you get it?
0: Well, it seems someone else besides you decided to follow me.
8: Oh?
0: And after I dropped Marta off at the canyon, he caught up with me.
8: Who's he?
0: Oh, I don't know, Angel. I was tripping gaily past a dark alley, and I encountered a king-size fist.
8: Hmm.
4: Well, I wouldn't put it past Marta to have someone pop you like that just to keep you interested till the circus leaves town.
0: Well, Brooksy, you'll be happy to know I told Marta I was off the merry-go-round.
4: Well, it took you a week to say uncle, but congratulations.
6: George! George!
4: Uh-oh, the call of the wild.
0: Oh, now, don't tell me. Is it fire, flood, or pestilence this
6: Another
0: time?
6: Another no, George.
4: Oh, no.
6: I found it in my mailbox.
4: Look, Marta, dear, won't your bodyguard's black eye get you enough space in the papers tomorrow?
6: What? Oh, George, I was so upset. I did not know.
4: Yeah.
0: Nice. Got a spare filet mignon in your pocketbook? Okay, what about the note?
6: Here.
0: Oh, what do you know? So far, you have obeyed instructions. We know there is no circus tomorrow, so be at your house with the $5,000 and be there alone.
6: But, George, I cannot be alone. I'm too frightened.
0: Pardon me for being cynical, but you don't frighten easy. Am I supposed to forget what you did on that trapeze to get another publicity story for your scrapbook?
6: Oh, but I'm so sure something terrible would happen to me.
0: Frankly, Marta, I don't believe a word you've told me.
4: Hallelujah.
6: George, how can you say that?
0: However.
6: Yes?
0: I will stay with you out at the canyon tomorrow.
4: But you just said you didn't believe a word you...
0: I know, Brooksy, I know. But you see, I've had one eye closed for me tonight.
4: Well?
0: Well, strangely enough, I'm beginning to see things a lot clearer now with the other one.
9: 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RPM also keeps a protective film of oil on parts even when your engine's idle. The oil is on working parts before you touch the starter. There's no waiting for oil to pump up, no damaging startup wear. So to keep your engine safe at all times, get compounded RPM motor oil at independent Chevron gas stations or standard stations where they say and mean, we'll take better care of your car. And now back to tonight's adventure of George Valentine. Well, George was convinced that Marta Dvorak, glamorous trapeze artiste, hired him as a bodyguard strictly for the sweet uses of a publicity. Then a black eye administered in the darkness by person or persons unknown, strangely enough, opened his eyes to something that still remains to be seen. At any rate, George is back on the job. And he and Marta are alone now in her house on Canyon Road, just outside of town.
0: Look, Marta, stop waving that $5,000 around like cigar coupons. It makes me nervous.
6: Thought I would have it ready for those people so there would be no unpleasantness.
0: Yeah. How is it that last night you were quaking in your little open-toe sandals and today you're a blind spirit?
6: How can I be afraid of anything when you are so near me?
0: Yeah.
6: But not half so near enough. Now, if we were like this...
0: Huh?
6: I could laugh in the face of anyone who came in that door. Anyone.
10: Everybody, now, isn't this just too cozy?
6: So, you, Miss Brooks.
10: Uh-huh. How dare you?
0: Don't laugh so hard, Mark.
11: Doesn't anyone have a kind word for a poor police lieutenant on his day off?
0: Oh, I thought you always went fishing, Lieutenant Riley.
11: Well, Miss Brooks here persuaded me it would be better sport to get a load of Operation Phony.
6: Miss Brooks, this is your idea of humor.
4: Oh, I know you didn't expect visitors, so I brought along the loveliest picnic basket. Liverwurst, knockwurst, pick-a-lily.
1: Oh, Martha, you have made me so happy.
6: Leo.
11: Who's
4: a
11: this?
4: A visitor.
1: I cannot tell you how I felt when you invited me here for today.
6: What? I invited you. I never did.
1: But that is very strange. A young lady called the hotel and left a message.
6: What young lady? Who could have done a thing like... Oh.
0: We may as well know each other. Mr. Dvorak, this is Lieutenant Riley.
1: How do you do?
11: Harry.
1: Yes, very happy, Marta. We have not been very close together lately.
4: Oh, please, Leo. I wonder if I brought enough pick-a-lily for everybody.
1: Pick-a-lily? What is this pick-a-lily, young lady?
4: Why don't you come out and let me show you, Leo? I have to put these things in the refrigerator anyway.
1: Oh, this is wonderful. Oh, I'm always crazy for a quiet day in the car.
6: Oh, I could cure somebody.
0: And I think I know who.
11: Me too.
12: And Marta, here I am.
6: Dorian, not you too? And Risa?
12: Yes, I met Risa getting out of a cab when I drove up.
13: And I got her message inviting me to spend the day here. I decided to come.
6: No, I will kill
13: somebody. Just to see what it is you're up to now.
12: But these people, Martha, we were going to be alone. On the phone, that's what the young lady said.
0: Oh, now, there's a young lady who gets around.
12: Are you again making a fool of me, Martha?
6: Please, Dorian, not one of your scenes.
11: Ah, this fresh country air. Congenial company. Yes, Valentine, I think this is going to be a day to remember.

0: George, I will not go back into that house.
1: Oh, now, Marta, that's not being a charming hostess.
0: It is already evening, and they just sit there.
1: Well, that should be all right with you. Have you forgotten that note? There's safety in numbers, you know. Now, come on, let's get inside.
0: All right.
1: Hey, hold it.
0: Huh?
1: Didn't you take in your mail today?
0: Of course. Why?
1: Here's a letter in the mailbox.
0: I'm in no mood for letters.
1: Huh?
0: Yes?
1: Another one of those little love notes.
0: It's silly. Impossible.
1: Yeah, but here it is.
0: But I told you, it is impossible. It cannot be. I did not...
1: You didn't what?
0: Never mind. Let me have it.
1: Well, what does it say?
0: It says, you did not live up to the bargain. You invited a house full of people. You know what to expect now. George.
1: Oh, look, you don't have to put on that act for my benefit, Marta. We're old troopers now.
0: But I tell you, this is real.
1: Writing these notes to yourself, haven't you?
0: I know I will not make you believe me, but I've got to get away from here. I'm afraid.
1: Hey, wait a minute, Marta.
0: Afraid of everybody.
1: Hey, don't be a fool.
0: I've got to get away from here.
1: Okay. If you want to see who can run faster, but this is your last temperamental fling with me.
2: Oh, look, Miss Brooks, look, I pounded the beat for 15 years before I became a lieutenant. My feet hurt. They're killing me. Come on, let's get back to the house.
0: But Lieutenant George and Maude have been away so long, I'm really worried.
2: Yeah, worried they're smooching somewhere.
0: Oh, maybe George was right and those notes weren't phony.
2: Anything connected with that dame has to be phony. Now, come on, let's get back to the house.
0: Okay. Well, let's take one look up here in the lemon grove.
2: All right, but take it easy. Wait till I put the flashlight on.
0: Lieutenant,
2: what?
0: Look, over there.
2: Valentine.
0: George.
2: Oh, wait till I have a look at him.
1: Oh. Hello, everybody.
0: Oh, George.
1: I was just thinking of getting up anyway.
0: What happened?
1: I was with Marta, trying to talk some sense into her.
0: Yeah?
1: Suddenly, somebody staged an atomic test right in back of me. That's all I know. Hey, where is Marta, anyway?
2: Here's your answer. She's right here.
1: How is she?
2: I'll tell you in a minute.
0: George, look, that money scattered all over.
1: Well, Lieutenant?
2: She's dead. Strangled to death.
3: Okay, the holiday's over now. Now you better get ready to answer a few questions.
0: George, you want me to get you something for your head?
1: Yeah, no one, Brooksy.
3: Well, we'll start with you, Leo. You admit you were out of the house when someone ran berserk in the lemon grove.
4: Yes, I began to worry about my little Marta. I walked everywhere looking for her. She meant so much to me.
5: No, admit it, Leo. You knew that without her there would be no act. That's all she ever meant to you.
3: Didn't you happen to be outside too, Risa? What have you got to say?
5: I can afford to be frank. I kept walking and walking, trying to forget how much I hated her.
4: As long as we are all being so honest. Dorian, why do you not tell the lieutenant what you were doing out of the house? Tell him how jealous of Marta you always were.
3: Well?
6: Why not? Everyone knows about it. I loved Marta, and I was jealous of every move she made. Jealous of every moment except when she was flying through the air, her hands reaching for mine, depending on me of all men. I would never see her hurt. You remember when she said that, Valentine?
1: Yeah, I remember.
3: What about the question, Dorian? Why did you leave the house? Where did you go?
6: Looking for Marta. We didn't have a minute together all day. She was always with Valentine.
2: Oh, fine. Everybody's out for a walk when mayhem breaks out.
0: You aren't even listening, George. Doesn't any of this interest you?
1: Brooksy?
0: What are you doing with your nose in that magazine?
1: Oh, it's the show world.
0: Huh?
1: I've learned some fascinating things from it.
2: Oh, meaning what?
1: Well, for instance, Brooksy and you were right, Lieutenant. Marta did send herself those two notes.
3: You mean three notes, don't you?
1: The third note was the real McCoy, Lieutenant.
2: Eh?
1: The business.
2: What?
0: And you found that out just looking at Marta's legs in that magazine?
1: Well, in a way, Brooksy. Now, here. Just take a look at these three notes.
2: I'm all eyes. What about them?
1: All addressed to Marta Dvorak.
2: Yeah, Canyon Road 58. Canyon Road 58 and 58 Canyon Road. That's a what?
1: Now, take a close gander at this third note. The words for it were cut out of this page of the Show World magazine.
2: Well, so what?
0: Oh, that's right.
1: I turn over said page, and presto, we have a full-page photograph of Marta herself.
6: Yes, one of the most beautiful she ever took.
4: But what are you trying to say, Mr. Valentine?
1: This magazine was sent to Marta. Knowing her as well as we all do, I doubt that we can imagine her cutting up a picture of herself. Not in a million years.
5: That is right. She kept scrapbooks of the smallest items about herself. She lived on publicity.
3: All right, so what?
1: That's why she was so terrified when she received that third note. It was one she didn't send to herself.
2: Any ideas who did?
1: Ideas? The way I feel? No, Lieutenant. It's all yours from here on in.
7: Stepping aside, George? That roughing up you got must be more serious than I thought. You sure you're all right?
1: Oh, well, gosh, I don't know, Brooksy. I'd better find out. Now, when I was a kid, every time I fell out of the apple tree, my mother used to say, George, there's one sure way of telling if you're still all right in the head.
3: Hey, what is this?
6: Yes, this is no time to hear what your mother used to say.
1: Yeah, Georgie, she'd say, just try to remember the Mother Goose rhymes I taught you.
8: Oh, please, Mr. Valentine, how can you make jokes now?
1: Now, let's see if I can remember. Now, how does that one go again?
7: Which one, darling?
1: Well, you know, Mary had a little lamb. Its wool... No, that's fleece. The fleece was white as, something or other. And wherever the little lamb would go, Mary'd be sure to follow.
7: Well, that's very cute, George, but not quite the original.
1: Oh. Say, if I can't remember a simple nursery rhyme, I must be pretty bad. Hey, wait a minute. I'll try another.
6: Why must we stand here and listen to this man talk and say nothing?
5: That is right.
2: Take it easy, friends. Take it easy. We'll have to wait till the coroner's through anyway. Go on, Valentine. Go on. I'm willing to wait for you to make sense.
1: Yeah, well, I'll try. Little Miss Muffet sat on a puppet? No. A roppet? No, that's not it. Hey, Tuffet. That's it. Tuffet. Munching? No. Chewing? No, that's not it either. Eating her...
6: Her curds and whey. Curds and whey. Any school child knows that, you fool. Now, let's stop this farce. You seem to forget Martha has been killed tonight.
1: No, Dorian, no one's forgetting. You staged it too well.
6: You know better than to say that.
2: All right, Valentine. I've been patient up till now. Come on, give.
1: Tell me, Dorian... Do you come from Wisconsin, Brooklyn, or Georgia?
6: Not that that concerns you, but I was born in Switzerland. I've never been in America before this tour.
1: Did all the school kiddies in Switzerland learn about Little Miss Muffet and her curds and whey?
6: Well, I don't know. I suppose so.
1: No European kid would know about curds and whey. And I think it'll be a pretty simple matter to prove you were born right here in America.
6: No, all right. What of it? I went to school in Switzerland. I pretended to be a foreigner for professional reasons. There's nothing wrong about that.
1: When you were a kid here in America, you learned more than nursery rhymes. When you addressed an envelope, you were taught to put the number of the house before the name of the street. That's something you never forgot. It stuck with you. And that's just what's going to hang you.
2: Let's have that in nice, simple language, Valentine, huh? The kind a jury will understand.
1: Okay, Lieutenant. The first two notes, the ones Marta wrote to herself, read Canyon Road 58. The third one she found tonight was written by Dorian, the only one in the troop not European. It read 58 Canyon Road. The number before the name of the street, Lieutenant. American style.
2: You know, Valentine, in my job, I see a lot of human nature, but this Dorian guy... is a breed all his own.
7: No, it was Marta I couldn't understand. Now I feel sorry for her.
1: I think I know what you mean about Dorian, Lieutenant. He had every chance to kill her when he was up there on the trapeze and get away with it.
2: Instead, he writes that letter and makes a super production out of it.
1: Jealousy. Jealousy. Had it bad, Lieutenant. Bad enough to sock me in the eye for no other reason but that I was spending so much time with her.
7: Well, how could anyone be jealous of a little thing like that? After all, it was just your job.
1: Now, the truth is, Lieutenant, a simple accident wasn't good enough for Dorian. Marta had to know she was dying and that he was killing her. That's the only way it would satisfy his bruised and battered ego.
2: As good an explanation as any.
1: You know, it's strange. Marta dreamt of having a story about herself in every newspaper in the country.
7: She certainly tried hard enough.
1: Yeah, Brooksy. And when she finally made it, it was only...

0: 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Next week, when you tune our way for another adventure of George Valentine, you'll hear...
1: I got here as soon as I could, Brooksy. Edward's still in the club there?
2: Yes, George, and getting very fidgety.
1: All right, all right. Are you sure about that check he's carrying?
2: Of course. I saw the signature, Agnes Ebersole.
1: Oh, good. Now go back inside and stick right with friend Daniel.
2: But what are you going to do, George?
1: Oh, that's the surprise, Angel. But hold your hat. Because in just about 5 minutes, I'm going to start the biggest commotion that nightclub has seen in years.

Tonight's Adventure of George Valentine has been brought to you by Standard of California on behalf of independent Chevron gas stations and Standard stations throughout the West. Let George Do It stars Robert Bailey as George with Francis Robinson as Claire. Wally Mayer appears as Lieutenant Riley. Tonight's story was written by David Victor and Herbert Little Jr. and directed by Don Clark. Also heard in the cast were Gene Bates as Marta, Louis Van Ruten as Leo, Don Diamond as Dorian, Peggy Weber as Risa, and Dick Ryan as the Ringmaster. The music is composed and conducted by Eddie Dunstetter.

0: safer.
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0: I am the Whistler, and I know many things, for I walk by night. I know many strange tales hidden in the hearts of men and women who have stepped into the shadows. Yes, I know the nameless terrors of which they dare not speak.
1: Yes, friends, it's time for the Signal Oil program, The Whistler. But first, an important announcement. There will be no Whistler next Monday. The next Whistler will come to you a week from Wednesday, July 2nd, and every Wednesday thereafter. Same hour, same station. Only the day will change. Remember, instead of Monday, The Whistler will come to you on Wednesdays hereafter. And now, The Whistler's strange story. The Gentle Way.

The clock on the white wall showed 11:45. A half hour since Bruce Reimer had arrived in response to the summons. He was nervous now, unable to concentrate any longer on the scientific journals on the

0: table beside his chair. It wasn't like Dr. Fenshaw to keep him waiting this way. And something in the man's voice had told him there was important news. That for the first time in the 11 years since Bruce Reimer had come to the Barker Institute of Biological Research, he was about to get a break. And it had been a long time coming. Yes, Reimer was a patient man. But there were moments during those 11 years when it looked like the breaks would never come. When he was forced to stand on the sidelines, smile politely, and congratulate the new, younger man who came and worked and picked the fat promotions. But he felt now that it had come. That now, at long last, Dr. Fenshaw, chairman of the board, had decided it was Reimer's turn.
1: Would you come in, Reimer?
2: Yes, of course, Dr. Fenshaw.
1: Sorry to have kept you waiting, Reimer.
2: Not at all.
1: Let's see now. You're still working on tobacco mosaic, aren't you?
2: Yes, that's right.
1: How's it coming?
2: Well, we seem to be making some progress.
1: Good. Jules Emery working with you?
2: No, not at the moment. He started out with us in the field, but he's on a research problem of his own now.
1: Oh? What's that?
2: Well, I'm not sure exactly. I do know he was tremendously excited by Holzer's paper on toxins. Wanted to do some advanced work on Holzer's premise.
1: Emery's a brilliant research man. Pretty unstable, though. Inclined to go off half-cocked. Sit down, Reimer.
2: Oh, thanks.
1: Now, I presume you know Richin has resigned as administrator.
2: Yes, I read about it in the papers.
1: Sick man. Job took too much out of him. We are faced now with finding a replacement.
2: Yes, sir?
1: We've always been pleased with your work, Reimer.
2: Well, that's very gratifying.
1: I've just spoken to Cardigan about you.
2: Cardigan? Why, he's in New York with the Manhattan Foundation.
1: Of course. He recommended you very highly.
2: Well, what is Cardigan to do with...
1: He's returning to us as the new administrator, Reimer. You will be his assistant.
2: His... Oh.
1: It's not official yet, of course, but... I thought you'd be pleased to know.
2: Yes. Yes, naturally, I'm pleased, Dr. Fenshaw. Very pleased.
0: So it's happened again, Reimer. And of all people, it had to be Cardigan, who twice now has moved past you into executive positions you wanted... and deserved. Cardigan the charmer, the diplomat, the fair-haired boy. Yes, Reimer, of all of them, it had to be Cardigan. The hatred for Cardigan was there from the moment you met him 10 years ago, Reimer. You sensed from the beginning that he had more poise, more talents, more integrity than you. That he was a better man for any job, and you hated him for it. Yes, and it's during those next few days, at a point you can't even place, that the hatred wells itself into something more concrete, into a decision to kill Cardigan with an unusual murder instrument, in a clean, efficient way which could leave no trace. And the weapon you've chosen, Bruce, is a man, a highly temperamental human being named... Jules Emery.
2: Busy, Jules?
3: Oh, Bruce, come here a minute. Take a look in the microscope here.
2: Oh, what's this?
3: A culture. Recognize it?
2: No.
3: Bacillus botulinus. 24 hours ago, it was something else. This fluid in the test tube here.
2: I see. But what are you...
3: Don't you see, Reimer? It's exactly what Holzer tried to prove. This toxin is simply a stage in the life cycle of the bacillus.
2: Well, you're certain of this?
3: As certain as I'm standing here. I tell you, Bruce, this is going to change the whole concept of toxins.
2: You told Cardigan about it?
3: I will in a week or two. As soon as I can have my notes typed up.
2: I wouldn't if I were you.
3: Why do you say that?
2: Oh, I don't know. You and Cliff Cardigan, pretty good friends?
3: Well, not especially. Why?
2: Well, somehow I had the impression you'd known him for a long time, long before you came to the Institute.
3: Well, he used to go with my wife before we were married.
2: Oh, that explains it.
3: Explains what?
2: What he told the board of directors when... Oh. What silly. Anyhow, congratulations on this, Jules. Well, I'd better be...
3: Wait a minute. What did Cardigan tell the board?
2: Let's forget it.
3: Oh, Jules. Bruce, will you stop talking in riddles? What are you getting at?
2: Well, it's only a rumor, but... do you remember when Cardigan left a year ago to go to Manhattan Foundation? And you were up for administrator here?
3: I was up for administrator?
2: Well, I thought you knew.
3: No.
2: Huh. Anyway, you'd have had it if Cardigan hadn't pulled for Richardson. At least that's what I've heard.
3: You mean he stopped me from getting it?
2: Oh, don't say it's true, Jules.
3: And Richardson was an outsider, a stranger.
2: That's why I say it's probably only a rumor. After all, Cardigan's a friend of yours. Or, anyway, a close friend of your wife.
3: Well, I was never told I was even being considered.
2: Well, of course, you knew it this time, didn't you?
3: No.
2: That's funny. Well, I heard you were to be administrator and I was to be your assistant. And then Cliff Cardigan came back to town...
3: Deliberately to take the appointment from me, is that
2: it? Now, take it easy, Jules. That had nothing to do with it. Cardigan simply told me he was lonesome in New York, so he came back. It seems he had a friend here. Some young lady. Oh, but I talk too much. See you at lunch, Jules.
3: Bruce...
2: Yes?
3: You don't think that... Oh, nothing. Forget it.
2: All right. And Jules, you forget it too, will you?
4: 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But now a prediction about a sight you're going to see oftener and oftener as the days grow warmer. Overheated cars parked at the side of the road to let their steaming radiators cool off. To make sure this annoying occurrence doesn't mar your summer driving fun, Signal service stations have three little items that will make your cooling system young again. The first is radiator cleaner to remove clogging sludge and rust. The second is rust preventive to protect radiators of old cars or new ones from future corrosion. And the third is radiator sealer that stops any small leaks in a jiffy. Now, these, incidentally, are just a few of your Signal dealer's fine quality upkeep items that include fan belts, radiator hoses, spark plugs... And, of course, Lee of Conshohocken Tires, famous for 45 years as the finest of first-line tires. You see, Signal service stations are much more than places to buy Signal's famous Go Farther gasoline and Signal premium motor oil. Wherever you see Signal's circle sign in yellow and black, there you will also find complete, conscientious Signal service to help your car run better, look better, and last longer. And now back to the Whistler.

0: It was like planting a seed, wasn't it, Bruce? The casual remarks you dropped to Jules Emery. And you could sense as you talked to him that the seed had dropped in fertile ground. That the doubts you left in his mind would soon be suspicions. That with the right care, the seed would strike root and grow into a raging hate for Cliff Cardigan that could transform Jules Emery into a murder weapon. And the beauty of it all, Bruce, is that you've taken the gentle way. And in the eyes of the law, you're an innocent bystander. It's only a few days after Cardigan takes over his post as administrator that you see an opportunity for move number two.
1: Cardigan, what's this about Fairfield? You were saying...
2: Just a second. There, may I have a cigar?
1: Oh, thanks.
2: All right.
1: Got it.
2: Well, there we are. Bruce, it seems the fruit growers around Fairfield are pretty hard hit with scale this year. Thought I'd send someone down there to make a survey. What do you think about lions?
1: Well, how long will it take?
2: Oh, a couple of weeks.
1: A couple of weeks. Well, the lions is okay. But I'd suggest Jules Emery. Poor guy could stand a little fresh air. Been shut up in his laboratory for weeks working on that toxin theory of his.
2: Toxin?
1: Botulinus. Seems to hit something important. Do him good to get away for a while.
2: Well, if you think so. Tell him he leaves at the end of the week.
1: Well, it'd be better if you'd tell him. He's been here a long time, you know. I think he rather resents taking orders from me.
2: Well, that's odd.
1: I tell you what. I'm giving a little dinner at my apartment tomorrow evening. Why don't you come along? Both Jules Emery and his wife are coming.
2: Well, fine, Bruce. I'll be happy to come. Be nice to see Grace again. She and I went to high school together, you know. We'll have a lot to talk about.
1: Yes. Yes, I imagine you will.
2: And then remember me trying to tell your folks the car really did run out of gas on the way home from the country club dance?
3: I never did believe that.
1: And I don't believe it either. Here, you better have another cocktail.
3: Oh, no thanks, Bruce. I haven't finished this one.
2: She can't talk and drink at the same time like I do. Thanks.
1: Jules?
4: Huh? No thanks, Bruce.
3: Jules is thinking about his work again. Come on now, relax,
2: forget
3: darling.
2: Forget your botulinus toxin for once, Jules. Well, Grace, here's to the dear dead days beyond recall.
1: Excuse me.
4: Hmm?
1: Was that the phone?
3: Oh, I didn't hear anything.
1: Well, I'd better check. Help yourself if you get thirsty.
3: Well, what happened in New York, Cliff?
2: Oh, wonderful city. Had an interesting job, nice salary, met some important people, but...
3: But what?
2: Oh, I guess my heart belongs right here.
3: Ever going back?
2: Oh, too lonesome. Mind if I smoke, Grace?
3: Of course not.
2: Have a cigar, Jules?
4: I don't smoke cigars.
2: Nonsense. Go ahead, try one.
4: I don't want to encourage a habit I can't afford, Cardigan. You see, I don't have a nice salary. I'm not a big shot who runs around with millionaires.
3: Why, Jules!
1: Say, Cliff, is Dr. Fenshaw a personal secretary named Edith Evans?
2: I believe so. Why?
1: Well, that's funny. She says Fenshaw wants to see Jules and me at his home right away.
2: Well, this time of night?
1: Don't look at me. I don't get it either. Well, come on, Jules. Let's go.
5: Yes?
1: Dr. Fenshaw is expecting us.
5: But...
1: I'm Mr. Reimer, and this is Mr. Emery.
5: But I'm very sorry, sir. But Dr. Fenshaw's not at home. He and Mrs. Fenshaw are out to dinner.
4: See here, Bruce. What is this?
1: Wait a minute. His secretary just called me. Miss Evans.
5: Oh, there must be some mistake, sir. His personal secretary is a man. Roger Evans.
1: I see. Well, thank you very much. Good night.
5: Oh, good night, sir. I'll tell the doctor.
1: Oh, no, never mind. I'll see him in the morning. Come on, Jules. Well, maybe this is somebody's idea of a joke, getting us all the way out here. Who do you suppose called me?
4: Why don't you ask Cardigan?
1: What do you mean?
4: It's pretty obvious, isn't it?
1: I'm sorry, Jules, I
4: don't... He had that girl phone you, so he'd be alone with my wife.
1: Don't be ridiculous.
4: Why is it ridiculous?
1: Well, for one thing, if Cardigan really wanted to be alone with Grace, he could do it a lot smoother than that. He'd send you away on a field trip, for instance.
0: It's moving now, Reimer, of its own momentum. Yes. All you had to do was give your plan the first push and let Jules Emery take it from there. And when you and Jules arrive back at your apartment, you find both Grace and Cliff Cardigan gone. And later still, when the telephone rings, it's a very nervous Jules who snaps up the receiver.
6: Yes?
3: Oh, Jules, darling.
6: Grace, where are you?
3: I'm calling from a drugstore, dear. The car broke down. It's a fan belt or something.
6: Well, why did you take the car out?
3: Well, Cliff couldn't get a taxi, so I took him home. Jules, is something wrong?
0: The gentle way, Bruce. The easy, guiltless way. Yes. You couldn't have found a better weapon than Jules, could you? The following night, he arrives home unexpectedly.
5: Is that you, Jules?
4: Of course. Why? Whom did you expect, Grace?
5: Why, nobody. Only I thought you had an appointment with Bruce Reimer at the Institute this evening.
4: I did. I waited an hour for him, then he called and said he couldn't make it. By the way, who's your appointment with?
5: Mine.
4: Or are you going to tell me you've dressed up just to sit around the house and wait for me?
5: I dressed up because I thought I'd go to a movie. Jules, what's the matter with you? Is something wrong?
4: You can answer that question better than I can.
5: I don't know what you mean, darling. Is there any reason why I shouldn't go to a movie? I do it all the time when you work late. You know that.
4: All right, skip it.
5: But, Jules...
4: I said skip it. Where's my pipe?
5: Isn't it there on the table?
4: If it were, I wouldn't be asking.
5: I'm sure it's there. Let me look.
4: Never mind. I found it. Here behind this vase of roses. You know, it seems to me, Grace, that with all the penny pitching we have to do, you could forego buying flowers.
5: Jules, dear, you're in an awfully bad mood tonight. It happens I didn't buy those roses. They were sent here.
4: Oh, yes? Who sent them?
5: It's very funny. The boy delivered the box around 6 o'clock. I didn't even know what it was. Then I opened it. There were a dozen roses. No card, no name. I haven't the slightest notion.
4: Oh, don't give me that.
5: Jules Emery, would you tell me what on earth is wrong
4: with you? I'm not an idiot. I know who sent those roses to you. Cliff Cardigan.
5: Cliff? Why would he...
4: He did send them, didn't he?
5: I told you I don't know. But what if he did? I told you Cliff and I are old friends.
4: You could make a better choice of friends, it seems to me.
5: And what does that mean?
4: Next time you work on our budget. Next time you wonder how we're going to get along on my salary. Please remember that Cliff Cardigan is the only reason I'm not administrator of Barker Institute.
5: Jules, how long have you been brooding on this?
4: Never mind that. You had a date to meet him tonight, didn't you? That's why you're all dressed up. That's why he sent you flowers.
5: Oh, Jules, listen to me, darling.
4: Oh, don't lie to me. Don't lie to me. You're on the... I'll answer it. Hello.
7: Oh, hello, Jules. This is Cardigan.
4: Yes?
7: Say, I forgot to mention it before, old boy, but I'm sending you out of town on a little field trip.
0: There's not much left for you to do now, is there, Bruce? As you see Jules off on the train to Fairfield the next morning, you can see that your weapon is poised, ready to strike at the innocent Cardigan. That a few days, perhaps a week alone, brooding in a drab country hotel will finish the job. There's no one to let Jules know what's happening except you. And you know how to handle that.
8: Telegram, sir, from Fairfield.
1: Oh, thank you.
8: Any answer?
1: No. No answer. Yes?
9: Fairfield calling. A person-to-person call for Mr. Bruce Reimer.
1: Oh, I'm sorry. Mr. Reimer isn't at home.
0: And just to make sure, Bruce, one last item. The finishing touch.
10: Trans World Press Association.
1: Oh, good evening. This is Dr. Harvey Williams of Barker Institute. I thought perhaps you might be interested in an important discovery we've made.
10: Why, of course, Doctor. Thank you very much.
1: Well, it concerns a very deadly type of toxin called botulinus.
11: What?
1: Oh.
12: Yes, yes, just a second. Who is it?
13: It's Jules. Jules Emery.
12: Jules, what in the name
13: of... I've got to talk to you, Bruce.
12: Well, it's 2 a.m. What are you doing in town?
13: I just got in. Where's Grace?
12: Grace?
13: Yes, where is she? What's been going on? Why didn't you answer my wire?
12: Well, I told you once, Jules. I don't want to become involved in your personal affairs. Questions you asked were none of my business. If you aren't man enough to settle your own problem...
13: Never mind the lecture. Where is she?
12: Grace? Well, I understand she's gone to visit her mother.
13: You're lying. You're lying to protect her.
12: All I know is what Grace told me.
13: What about Cardigan? Where's he?
12: At home, I suppose.
13: I've been there. He isn't home.
12: Oh, I remember now. He went on a weekend trip.
13: Where?
12: I don't know. But I believe he said he'd be back around 5 or 6 this morning. If you're so eager to find out where he's been, why don't you wait for him?
13: I intend to. To see this?
12: What?
13: Take a look at the newspaper here.
12: Yes, sir. Cardigan taking credit?
13: Yes. For... all my work on botulinus. He says it's his discovery.
12: How could the paper make a mistake?
13: There's no mistake. It's a press association dispatch.
12: But how else?
13: Released by someone called Harvey Williams. There's no such person here. Cardigan went through my notes, Reimer. He released the story himself.
12: Oh, now wait a
13: minute. I've done all the waiting I intend to do.
12: Well, that's a... it's a terrible accusation.
13: He's stolen everything from me. My job, my wife, and now this.
12: I can't believe...
13: Reimer, I'm going to kill him.

0: Come in.
1: Well, Dr. Fanshawe, I didn't expect to find you here in Cardigan's office. Where's Cardigan, by the way?
2: Sit down, Reimer.
1: Huh? What's the matter?
2: I've been waiting for you. Something terrible has happened.
1: What do you mean?
2: Cardigan is dead.
1: What?
2: He was killed last night. Some passerby found him in front of his apartment. Cranial injuries, a blow on the head or something.
1: Good heavens, I just can't believe
2: it. I know, it's left me a little shaken too. Got a cigarette?
1: No, I'm sorry. I left them on my desk in my office. But Cardigan keeps some good cigars here somewhere.
2: No.
1: Oh, here they are.
2: No, thanks. His brand was always too strong for me. I'll pick up some cigarettes on the way downtown. Due at a meeting. Business as usual, you know.
1: Cardigan. Poor devil.
2: You may as well stay here in Cardigan's office, Reimer. Have to take over his work for the time being.
1: Oh, yes, of course.
2: Might be a week or 10 days before I can get the board together. And I'll have you officially appointed administrator.
1: I'll be happy to do what I can.
2: I appreciate that, Reimer. I'll try to look in again sometime this afternoon.
1: Well, Cardigan, old boy. Mind if I smoke one of your cigars?
3: Bruce Rock.
1: This is the administrator's office.
4: Is this Mr. Cardigan's office?
1: Yes, Bruce Reimer speaking.
4: Oh, Mr. Reimer, you're the man I'm trying to locate. This is police headquarters, Lieutenant Owens speaking.
1: Yes?
4: We're holding a man here who's confessed to the murder of Mr. Cardigan. He says you know him. His name is Jules Emery.
5: The Whistler will return in just a moment with the strange ending to tonight's story. 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There will be no Whistler next Monday. The next Whistler will come to you 1 week from this coming Wednesday on July 2nd, and every Wednesday thereafter. The hour remains the same. 8 p.m. Pacific Coast Time, 9 p.m. Mountain Time. Only the day has been changed to Wednesdays. 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And every Wednesday thereafter. And now back to the Whistler.
6: Yes, Bruce. It was the gentle way that did the trick. And everything you wanted is yours now, with no strings attached, no embarrassing questions, no way the law can touch you. Jules Emery is a confessed killer now. Cardigan is dead. And Dr. Fenshaw himself has promised you your appointment as administrator. And it was so easy, wasn't it? A word here, a hint there. A box of roses. A few unanswered telegrams. And here you are sitting at Cardigan's desk, smoking one of his cigars, ready to tell Lieutenant Owens how you tried to reason with Jules Emery, tried to convince him he should forget his raging jealousy and go back to Fairfield.
1: Go on, Lieutenant.
4: Well, about this guy, Jules Emery. We don't know what's wrong with him, but we're calling a doctor for a checkup.
1: A doctor?
4: Yes, he certainly tells a weird story. We're holding him on a charge of intent to murder.
1: Intent? But you just said he confessed.
4: He did. He was sure he'd murdered Cardigan. Didn't seem to know Cardigan was run down in front of his house by a hit-and-run driver.
1: Well, I'm afraid I don't understand. How do you know it was a driver?
4: Because we got the driver and he confessed. The reason I called you, Mr. Ryder, you're in Cardigan's office now, aren't you?
1: Yes.
4: Emery just told us he invented some kind of deadly poison.
1: Botulinus.
4: That's it. He says one drop would kill a regiment, and I just wanted to warn you.
1: Warn me?
4: Yes. Don't smoke any of Cardigan's cigars. They're full of that poison.

0: Let that whistle be your signal for the Signal Oil program, The Whistler, which will come to you every Wednesday hereafter, beginning July 2nd, 1 week from this coming Wednesday. The Whistler is brought to you by the Signal Oil Company, marketers of Signal gasoline and motor oil, and fine quality automotive accessories. 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Featured in tonight's story were Willard Waterman and Howard McNair. The Whistler was produced by George W. Allen, with story by Jack Hasty, music by Wilbur Hatch, and was transmitted to our troops overseas by the Armed Forces Radio Service. Marvin Miller speaking. 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
1: 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From the ABN Reel-to-Reel Library, this episode of The Whistler originally aired Sunday, October 30th, 1949. Its title, Ticket to Murder.
0: And now stay tuned for the mystery program that is unique among all mystery programs. Because even when you know who's guilty, you always receive a startling surprise at the final curtain. In the Signal Oil program, The Whistler.

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0: I am the Whistler, and I know many things, for I walk by night. I know many strange tales hidden in the hearts of men and women who have stepped into the shadows. Yes, I know the nameless terrors of which they dare not speak.
1: And now the Whistler's strange story, Ticket to Murder.
0: Standing at the window of the cheap hotel room and looking out over the outline of lights and neon that was Kansas City after sundown, Eve Benton felt a dread, pressing sense of loneliness, concern. That the condition would pass, she was certain. She'd managed before, she would manage again, some way. But she wasn't thinking of that now. Eve Benton was being sorry for herself, forgetting her good points. The quiet, restless beauty in her face, the sullen attractiveness of her features. She was annoyed at the city and the world. She raised the window as though voicing of her resentment, and she heard other words nearby. They came from the next room.
2: The obvious thing, I'm $30,000. That's the deal.
3: A lot of money. A lot of money.
2: Not for the return of the Perriman necklace.
3: $30,000. And no questions asked? Is that what the insurance company says?
2: Yeah, that's what they say. You really got the Perriman necklace? That I gotta see.
3: Does this look like it?
2: Yes, it does.
0: You smile strangely, don't you, Eve? Listening in ironic amusement. 30,000, one of the men next door said. They're talking in thousands while you stand so close by, wondering where you'll get the money to pay your hotel bill. You start to close the window when the voices suddenly grow louder and raised in anger.
4: You can't get away with this.
2: I'll worry about that. You just worry about this.
0: You freeze to the spot, don't you, Eve? Your outstretched hand touching the windowsill remains fixed, rigid like a statue, and then you hear someone climbing out onto the fire escape. A man is outlined with a staccato flashing of a neon sign on top of the building next door. He hesitates, glances back at the room he just left. You get a clear look at his face, and then he starts down the fire escape steps. You lean out, see the man drop to the ground and disappear into the shadows of the alley below. You wait, staring, then run out of your room into the hall. The door to the room next door is partially ajar. You run to it and glance inside. A man on the floor, lying very still. He's dead, isn't he, Eve? You're about to turn and run when your eyes fasten on the telephone.
5: Hello? Hello? Desk?
6: Hello? Yes, what is it? Hello? Hello? Answer, please. Hello?
0: You lower the phone, staring, unable to speak because of something you see. Something near the dead man's hand. A wallet, isn't it, Eve? Yes, with part of the contents spilled out. A few bills, and among them a train ticket. Something that you could use.
6: Are we still connected?
0: Yes. Yes, Eve. A train ticket for the West Coast, San Francisco, and almost $65 in currency. It's an answer to your problem, isn't it? You lose little time in packing, leaving your room by the same method as the man who fled only a few moments before. The fire escape. Later, as you settle safely back in the seat, the train begins to roll. You casually present the stolen ticket to the conductor. You've succeeded, haven't you, Eve? No questions asked. The train gathers speed, hurrying you away from Kansas City. You relax now, become aware of your surroundings, the other passengers. Notice the man opposite you, his face half obscured by a newspaper, and then...
2: Oh, I'm sorry. Did I startle you?
5: No. No, it's just that you looked like someone I knew.
2: Well, now I've got another reason to be sorry, that I'm not. You just get on the train?
5: Kansas City, yes.
2: Oh, it's an interesting place.
5: Yes. Yes, it is.
0: He smiles, doesn't he, Eve? He can even do that. This man who pretends to be so nonchalant, so much at ease. You wonder how he would feel if he knew that you had recognized him. That you were certain he was the man you saw fleeing from the hotel room next to yours. That you shared his grim secret of murder.
2: Something wrong?
5: What?
2: Well, the way you're staring at me. You said I'm not the guy you thought I was. Is there some other reason?
5: No, there isn't anything.
2: You want to read the paper?
5: No, thank you.
2: Oh, good. I'd rather talk anyway.
5: Talk?
2: Yes. We've some distance to travel together. There's no reason why we shouldn't become better acquainted. Is there?
5: No. No, there isn't. No reason at all.

0: 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Reed of Long Beach, California, for sending in this limerick. My car seemed to need overhauling. The gas it consumed was appalling. Then Signal I tried, and now when I ride, I can pay for my gas without bawling.
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0: Our congratulations to Mrs. Reed for her very human way of describing the good mileage you enjoy with Signal, the famous go farther gasoline. 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

0: You're unable to avoid the young man sitting across from you, aren't you, Eve? A man who's introduced himself as Frank Gilby. A man you're certain committed a murder in the hotel room next to yours in Kansas City. Later, he escorts you to the club car of the train, orders cocktails, and the two of you talk like old friends as the train roars through the night heading west. You're careful to avoid mentioning the hotel, aren't you? Leave it to him to take the lead in the conversation. All you want to do is get the trip over with and leave the train. But by the time you reach Oakland and board the ferry boat that will take you to San Francisco, the young man has become quite persistent.
1: Miss Benton. Miss Benton.
2: Yes? Oh.
3: You know, I think you've been trying to avoid me, Miss Benton. Eve? Any reason?
2: Why, no, Mr. Gilby, I've told you.
3: I was beginning to think I should take those magazine ads to heart.
2: Oh, no, it's just that I've had things on my mind. I've been thinking about a job.
3: Well, perhaps I can help you. I know a lot of people.
2: No, I have something waiting for me in the city.
3: Well, it was just a thought. In case it doesn't work out, I wish you'd give me your address.
2: I'm not sure what it will be.
3: Well, mine is 4950 California Street. I've got a flat there.
2: I don't believe I asked.
3: No, you didn't. I'm forcing myself on you, Miss Benton.
2: You try too hard.
3: But do I? Well, don't blame me. I'd really like to see you again.
2: Perhaps you will.
3: Like I said, maybe if that job doesn't work out...
2: Yes, I know. 4950 California Street.
0: You want only to rid yourself of the persistent Mr. Gilby, don't you, Eve? Finally, once ashore and in a taxi cab, you feel he's no longer a worry. You register at a small hotel on Geary Street, dismiss him from your thoughts. But late the following morning, as you're having breakfast in a small diner, you're listening to the radio, and something the news announcer says sets you to thinking about
4: and
0: Frank again.
4: And in local news, the Perryman jewelry case has reached a stalemate, with the valuables still unreturned. According to insurance investigator Leonard Quinn, a contact with an underworld character in Kansas City failed to take place. It has since been revealed that the insurance company has made a tentative offer of $30,000 with, as we understand, no questions asked for the return of the necklace to their representative, Mr. Quinn, or to the home of wealthy Mrs. Evans Perryman in Hillsborough. However...
2: Oh, well, I wanted to hear that.
5: Huh? Oh, sorry, lady. The guy was just about through, though.
2: Well, what was that name he mentioned? Mrs. Evans somebody?
5: Perryman. Mrs. Evans Perryman. Lives down the peninsula.
2: Perryman. I see.
5: You acquainted with the lady?
2: No. No. But I've heard of the name.
0: Yes, the words of the newscaster set you to thinking, didn't they, Eve? Particularly the mention of $30,000. That was the figure you heard Frank Gilby mention in that Kansas City hotel room. And you remember the name Perryman, too. Strangely enough, after you've taken a cab to 4950 California Street, walked up the stairs to Frank Gilby's flat. As you're about to knock on the door, you hear the words again.
3: Poor Quinn. Yeah. That $30,000 on the Perryman deal. You get me the money and you'll get the necklace back. Yes, that's right. Take a couple of days. The contact is out of town. Sure. All right, bye. Yeah. Oh, Eve, hello.
2: Hello, Frank.
3: Changed your mind, huh? Thought you'd look me up after all.
2: Uh-huh.
3: Well, how'd the job go? You all set?
2: No, I didn't go there.
3: Well, maybe I can help on that, like I said.
2: I'm sure you can.
3: Well, come in here.
2: Like I said, I'm sure you can help me, Frank.
3: Well, anything at all.
2: I'm glad you feel that way. Because I'm referring to the Perryman deal, the $30,000 you're going to get from Leonard Quinn and the insurance company.
3: What?
2: Mm-hmm. The $30,000 you wanted all for yourself. That's why you killed your partner back there in that Kansas City hotel, took the necklace I happened to be in the next room.
3: I see.
2: So you've got a new partner now, Frankie.
3: Oh, have I?
2: Mm-hmm. And I wouldn't try anything if I were you. I've taken the necessary precautions. If something happens to me...
3: The cops find out about that little accident in Kansas City and they come looking for me, right?
2: Right.
3: Well, well, well. Looks like I'm right behind the eight ball.
2: You don't have to stay there. If you play it right.
3: That means your way.
2: My way.
3: Okay.
2: Have you talked with Quinn?
3: No.
2: Oh, now, now, Frankie. I think you have.
3: Okay, so I talked with him. He thinks I'm just a go-between.
2: Naturally, you wouldn't tell you'd killed a man to get the necklace. What sort of an arrangement have you made with him?
3: He gives me the dough, and in a couple of days, after I contact the guy with the necklace, I bring it back to him. That's all.
2: Quinn trusts you that much?
3: Oh, sure. I've handled deals like this before for Mr. Quinn.
2: When is he going to pay off?
3: Tonight.
2: Oh, fine. Well, it's all settled, then. I'll meet you here after you've collected from Quinn. What time?
3: I'll be back by 9.
2: We'll open a bottle of champagne to celebrate.
3: I'll buy.
2: Naturally, it's your party. I'll see you tonight, Frankie. At 9.
0: It was simple, wasn't it, Eve? Easier than you thought. And now you're in partnership with a murderer. A temporary partnership, you tell yourself, and it'll be worth it. $15,000. After it's over, you'll move on, start a new life. Yes, it was all so simple, talking your way into that partnership. But as the day wears on, you begin to wonder about it. Perhaps it was too simple, Eve. You really hadn't expected Frank to accept your demand so readily. The more you think about it, the more certain you become that he'll bear watching. Early that evening, you hurry back to his flat. And as your cab turns into California Street, you see Frank board a cable car.
2: Driver.
6: Yes, ma'am?
2: Don't stop. I've changed my mind. I want you to stay close to that streetcar.
6: Sure, sure.
2: But not too close.
6: Okay, I get it.
0: At Montgomery Street, you watch Frank step into an office building. And sitting in the cab, you wait, keeping your eyes on the entrance. A quarter of an hour goes by, and then he comes out, walks back to the corner, hops onto a cable car as it starts the climb up the hill.
2: Driver?
6: Yeah, I know. The cable car. It ain't none of my business, lady.
2: You're quite right, driver. It's none of your business.
0: You follow Frank back to his flat, see him hurry inside. You're quite certain you know what he's up to, aren't you, Eve? But you want more time to think about it alone. So you tell your cab driver to keep going. Finally, you return to Frank's place.
3: Well, hello. Sort of early, aren't you?
2: I've changed my mind, Frank. I'd like to go with you when you get the money.
3: Oh. Well, it's been called off.
2: Called off?
3: Well, postponed is what I mean, until tomorrow night. I just got a phone call from Quinn. Said he hadn't had time to get the money from his boss yet.
2: Oh, I see.
3: Sit down, sweetheart.
2: I was looking forward to that champagne.
3: Well, no reason why we can't celebrate in advance. I was hoping you'd call me.
2: Were you?
3: Yeah, I thought we might have dinner together. North Beach, Fisherman's Wharf, maybe?
2: Sounds interesting.
3: What do you say?
2: Well, I've always wanted to see the top of the Mark.
3: Fine, fine. We'll start there.
2: All right.
3: There's a nice little restaurant on Broadway I think you'll like. Best veal scallopini in town.
2: I'm sure I'll love it, whatever it is. Oh, Frank.
3: Yeah.
2: My gloves. I must have left them on the chair.
3: Oh, sure. I'll get them.
0: The moment he turns around, steps back into the room, you snap the automatic lock on his door so that it's unlocked. Now you won't need a key, will you, Eve? Then quickly you reach down and tear a hole in your stocking. In a moment, Frank returns.
3: Here we are.
2: Oh, thanks.
3: All set?
2: All set. Oh, dear.
3: What's the matter?
2: Well, just look at that. A run in my stocking. Look at it.
3: Yeah, that's quite a run. Nicest one I've seen in a long time.
2: Well, you won't mind stopping by my hotel for a minute, will you? It's only a block out of our way.
3: Oh, of course not. Let's go.
0: At your hotel, you leave Frank waiting in the cab parked at the entrance. while you hurry inside the crowded lobby and ride on out through the door on the other side. You go back to Frank's place a block away, slip quietly into the apartment, find what you'd expected, an envelope containing $30,000 in his suitcase. You put the envelope in your purse. Well, Frank was going to double-cross you after all, wasn't he, Eve? Yes, you've proof of that now. You hurry back to your hotel and go quickly to your room. The whole thing has taken you less than 5 minutes. And now you put in a phone call to the railroad station, check the trains leaving town, and make your reservations. As you hang up the receiver...
2: Yes? Yes, what...
3: I got to wondering about you, sweetheart.
2: Oh, Frank. Well, I'm sorry I took so long, but I had a long-distance phone call.
3: Hello?
2: From my brother.
3: What, Newsome home?
2: Yes, and not too good, I'm afraid. My father has had another attack. I'm terribly worried.
3: Well, that's too bad.
2: Frank, about tonight. I don't feel much like celebrating, you understand.
3: No, sure.
2: I wouldn't be very good company.
3: Oh, don't give it another thought, baby. We'll have dinner tomorrow night.
2: All right. I'm really sorry.
3: Oh, sure, sure. I'll see you tomorrow.
0: You watch from your hotel window and see Frank get into the cab and drive away. Quickly, you pack your things, check out of the hotel. It's 2 hours before your train leaves. Time to have dinner. But first, there's one thing you must do. You've made up your mind about that, haven't you, Eve? From the moment you found the $30,000 in Frank's flat, you step into a phone booth and call the police department.
7: What was that, man?
2: A murder, Sergeant, at the Alton Hotel in Kansas City 5 days ago. The killer is here in town.
7: What?
2: Arranged a deal with Leonard Quinn, the insurance investigator.
7: Anything to do with the Perryman necklace robbery?
2: Everything. The party I'm talking about took the Perryman necklace from the man who was killed in Kansas City.
7: Go ahead.
2: Well, I suggest you contact Mr. Quinn. Get him to tell you who he'd made that deal with, and you'll have the killer.
7: You'll give me your name, ma'am?
2: No, I won't. Goodbye.
0: Now you're settled comfortably on the train as it moves out of the station, rumbles through the outskirts of San Francisco. You lean back, close your eyes. It's been a trying day, hasn't it, Eve? And you're tired. As you listen to the rhythmic click of the wheels, you doze off. And then suddenly you're awake again. You're staring at the newspaper headlines in the hands of the man sitting opposite. Perryman necklace mystery near solution. Local police link obscure Kansas City murder victim with theft. A cold wave of fear sweeps over you. Then he lowers the paper.
3: Hello, sweetheart.
2: Frank.
3: You surprised? The switchboard operator at your hotel couldn't resist a 10-spot.
2: I see. How stupid of me.
3: Wasn't very smart of you to walk out with my 30 grand, either.
2: Isn't that what you were going to do?
3: You got me all wrong, honey. I was going to surprise you.
2: I'll bet.
3: Okay. So each of us tried to double-cross the other one. What do you say we call it even, split the money between us?
2: All right, Frank.
3: We ought to try to get along, sweetheart. You have something on me, and I can make trouble for you if I want to.
2: Can you?
3: You're in this as much as I am now. I can always say that you helped me do that job in Kansas City. Our coincidental appearances would make it pretty hard for you to deny.
2: Yes, I guess it would.
3: So let's bury the hatchet,
2: Why not?
3: And after we get back to San Francisco, we can do the town together, baby. Have a lot of laughs. You know, I got a hunch this partnership's going to turn out okay.
2: I was just thinking the same thing. We'll just forget the past. Think only of the future.
3: Right. A bright future, sweetheart. The two of us.
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0: It was a shock, wasn't it, Eve, to find Frank Gilby on the train after you thought you'd slipped away from him in San Francisco. You were certain you'd seen the last of him, and you'd have the $30,000 all to yourself. But then there he was, demanding his share. $30,000, Eve. A lot of money. And you made up your mind that Frank wasn't going to get any part of it regardless. In the morning, when the train pulls into Los Angeles, the $30,000 is still tucked away safely in your suitcase. And you're confident Frank Gilby will never bother you again. He'll never be able to involve you in the murder he committed in Kansas City. Yes, you're quite confident. Sure, aren't you, Eve? Even as the police board the train, step into your car, talk quietly to the other passengers. And then you find the lieutenant talking
9: to you.
0: That's right.
9: That's right, Miss...
2: Benton.
9: Miss Benton. He was sitting here opposite you, according to the conductor.
2: Well, you say he fell off the train, Lieutenant? Oh, how horrible. Oh, he seemed like such a nice young man, too.
9: You didn't know him?
2: Well, no, I'd never seen him before. We talked a little, of course. Just train conversation, you know.
9: Hmm? Oh, it's you. Didn't waste any time getting down here, did you?
10: Well, we got to keep our readers up on what's happening in our little old world, you know. Come on, Lieutenant. I want this to hit the next edition. What's with this guy fell off the train? Where did it happen?
9: Just out of San Luis Obispo. And he didn't fall. He was pushed.
10: Uh-huh.
2: Pushed? Why, what makes you think that, Lieutenant?
10: Yeah. What's this all about?
9: The San Francisco police got a tip last night. Phone call from a dame about a payoff. An insurance investigator was making a deal for the Perriman necklace with a party she said killed a man in Kansas City.
10: Oh, another killing involved, huh?
9: Mm-hmm. The insurance man was going to hand over $30,000 for the Perriman necklace.
10: See.

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2: Tuesday,
1: June 14th, 1955, 71 years ago today. Its title, The Whole Town Sleeping.
0: And now, tonight's presentation of radio's outstanding theater of thrills, Suspense. Tonight, the story of terror in the streets. We call it The Whole Town Sleeping. So now, starring Miss Jeanette Nolan, here is tonight's suspense play written by Ray Bradbury, The Whole Town Sleeping.
3: It was a warm summer night in the middle of Illinois country. The little town was deep, far away from everything. Kept to itself by a river and a forest and a ravine. In the town, the sidewalks were still scorched. The stores were closing and the streets were turning dark. Screen doors whined their springs and banged. And there was the sound of Grandma Hanlon's swing hammock across the street. On her solitary porch, Lavinia Nebs, age 37, very straight and slim, sat with a tinkling lemonade in her white fingers, tapping it to her lips, waiting.
4: Here I am, Lavinia.
3: Lavinia turned. There was Francine at the bottom porch step. She was all in snow white and didn't look 35.
5: I won't be a minute, Francine. I'll just lock the door.
4: All right. Oh, I do like your dress, dear.
5: Why, thank you, dear.
4: You look so well in that color. I'm afraid I could never wear it. It makes me look sallow.
5: No, it doesn't. I'm sure not. Of course, I've always loved you in white.
6: Evening, ladies.
5: Good evening, Mrs. Hanlon.
4: Well, good evening.
6: Where are you ladies going all dressed up so pretty?
5: To the Majestic Theater, Mrs. Hanlon.
4: Robert Mitchum's playing and Not as a Stranger.
6: Won't catch me out on a night like this. Not with the lonely ones strangling women. Lock myself in with my gun. That's what I'm going to do.
5: I wouldn't worry, Mrs. Hanlon.
6: What about Eliza Ramsell? You think she's not worrying? Lock myself in with my gun. That's what you ladies should do.
5: So silly. Silly old woman.
4: Lavinia, you don't believe all that gossip about the lonely one, do you?
5: A lot of silly old women who haven't got anything better to do than talk.
4: Well, just the same, Hattie McDulles was killed a month ago and Roberta Ferry the month before. And now Eliza Ramsell disappearing.
5: Eliza Ramsell walked off with a traveling man, I bet.
4: But the others strangled.
5: Oh, Francine.
3: They reached the edge of the ravine.

0: stood there. Behind them were the lighted houses. Ahead, deepness, moistness, fireflies, and dark. The ravine had to be crossed to reach the movies. Deep and black as it cut into the hills. Then a creaking bridge to cross over the stream. Then 113 steps up the steep and brambled bank to the other side. The lady stood there, looking down.
1: It won't be me coming back tonight, Lavinia. It'll be you. Oh, I'd never, never walk there alone at night. Never.
2: Bosh.
1: Well, you can say bosh. But it'll be you alone on the path, not me. Oh, Lavinia, I do wish you didn't live on this side. Don't you get lonely living by yourself in that house?
2: Old maids love to live alone. Come on, we'll take the shortcut.
1: I'm afraid.
2: Oh, come on, don't be so silly. I'll hold your hand.
0: Lavinia, cool as mint ice cream, took the other woman's arm and led her down the dark, winding path into cricket warmth and frog sound and mosquito-delicate silence.
1: Oh, let's run, Lavinia, please.
2: No, why should we?
0: If Lavinia hadn't turned her head just then, she wouldn't have seen it. But she did turn her head, and it was there, back among a clump of bushes half hidden, but laid out as if she had put herself there to enjoy the soft stars, lay Eliza Ramseau, her face moon-freckled, her eyes like white marble. Then Francine saw it too, and the women stood on the path for a frozen second, not believing what they saw. Lavinia held Francine, and the policemen were all around in the ravine grass. Flashlights darted about, voices mingled, and the night grew on toward 8:30.
3: You, didn't move her, ladies?
2: Of course not.
1: Oh, no, we couldn't touch her. How could we?
3: And there was nobody? You didn't hear anything? Sounds, anything unusual?
1: No, nothing. Mm-hmm. It's the lonely one, isn't it? He did it, didn't he?
3: Couldn't say, ma'am.
1: We knew her, you know. She was a friend of ours.
3: Oh, I'm sorry. Well, I'll have one of my men walk across the ravine.
2: That won't be necessary. Thank you very much. We'll be all right.
1: Oh, Lavinia.
2: Come along, dear.
0: And they crossed the ravine, each with their own thoughts, fears. And the creek waters under the bridge whispered, I'm the lonely one. I'm the lonely one. I kill people. Then they were at the top of the stairs and bathed in safe light from the street lamp.
1: I've never seen a dead person before. It's only a little after 8:30. We'll pick up Helen and get on to the show. The show? Oh, Lavinia, you don't mean it.
2: Of course I do. We've got to forget this. It's not good to remember.
1: But Eliza's back there.
2: We need to laugh. We've got to pretend that nothing happened.
1: But she was our friend.
2: We can't help her. There's no good brooding about it. I'm going to get it out of my mind, and you should too. Now, if we hurry, we won't miss too much.
4: I thought you'd never come. You're an hour late.
1: Well, we...
2: Someone found Eliza Ramseau dead in the ravine.
4: Oh, no. Eliza... Who found her?
2: Oh, we don't know.
4: Oh, how awful. Did you see her? Was it terrible?
2: Let's not talk about it.
4: Oh, I really think I should lock myself in my house. I don't think we'd better go tonight.
2: Of course we will. It's the last showing today. Besides, the lonely one can't kill three ladies. There's safety in numbers. Anyway, it's too soon. The murders come a month separated. Come along, Helen.
4: Well... Oh, I'll get a sweater. You wait for me.
1: Why didn't you tell her about us finding Eliza?
2: Why upset her? Time enough tomorrow. I told you, tonight we've got to forget. We're going to the show and let's not talk about it anymore. Enough's enough.
0: The ladies walked downtown and stopped at the drugstore, which was a few doors from the theater. Lavinia bought a quarter's worth of green mint chews, and the druggist dropped the mints into a sack with a silver shovel.
5: You looked mighty cool this noon, Miss Lavinia, when you was in. So cool and nice, someone asked after you.
2: Oh?
5: Yeah, man sitting at the counter. He watched you walk out, and he says to me, "Who's that?" Just like that, he says it. "Why, that's Lavinia Nebs, prettiest maiden lady in town," I says. "Beautiful," he says. "Beautiful. Where's she live?"
4: You didn't give him her address, I hope. You didn't.
5: Well, maybe I shouldn't have. I didn't give him the exact address. I said over on Park Street, you know, near the ravine. Kind of casual.
4: Oh.
5: I'm sorry.
4: What did he look like?
5: Oh, not much, I guess. Wore a dark suit. Pale. Kind of thin. Probably nothing but a stranger passing through. I'm sorry, Miss Lavinia. There's no charge for the peppermint.
2: Don't be silly, Mr. Briggs.
4: Well,
2: here.
4: I know what we're going to do right now. We're going straight home. That man asking after you. You're next, Lavinia. You want to be dead in that ravine?
2: It was just a man. That's all. It doesn't mean a thing.
5: That's what I figure. Nothing to worry about.
4: Nothing to worry about?
2: I'm not going to miss the movie. You two can do what you want. I'm going.
4: Well, I think we should all go home.
2: So do I. She's right, Lavinia.
4: No, she's not.
0: They argued for 5 minutes, then the three of them went to the theater. Francine and Helen reluctantly. Lavinia, head high, self-possessed, cool. In the auditorium, they sat in the odor of ancient brass polish, waiting for the second show to begin. And the lights began to fade.

0: was. As we came in, a man in a dark suit followed us. He was thin, and I think he had a pale face. He just came in, and he's sitting behind us.
1: What? What?
2: Oh, Helen.
1: What man?
0: The man behind us. It's the one Mr. Briggs said was in the drugstore behind us now.
1: Oh, I'm calling the manager. It's him. Oh, stop the movie. Stop.

0: The drugstore clock said 11:25. They'd come out of the theater feeling new. And now they were laughing at Francine. And Francine was laughing at herself.
1: You see how silly it was, all that riot for nothing.
2: When you went running up the aisle screaming life, honestly, I thought I'd die.
1: Oh, that poor man.
2: The theater manager's brother from Racine. Oh, Francie.
3: Well, I did apologize.
1: Now, you see what a panic can do. And all for nothing.
3: We shouldn't have stopped for sodas, though.
1: Wasn't that a wonderful picture? Will you ever forget?
0: The streets were clean and empty. Not a car or a truck or a person was in sight. The ladies walked under a flickering neon sign, buzzing like a dying insect. The sounds of their heels sharp on the baked pavement.
1: First, we'll walk you home, Francie.
3: Oh, no, I'll walk you home.
1: If you walked me home, you'd have to come back across the ravine alone. I know you. If a leaf even fell on you, you'd drop dead.
3: Well, I could stay the night at your house.
1: No, it's all settled. First, I'll take you home, and then Helen.
3: Lavinia, Helen, stay here with me tonight. It's late, and Mrs. Murdoch has an extra room.
1: No, thanks. I don't sleep well away from my own bed.
3: Oh, please, Lavinia, please. I don't want you dead.
1: Now, you've got to stop this. I mean it. I promise I'll call you the very minute I get home.
3: Now, will you? Will you really?
1: I promise.
3: And Helen, you make her promise you to call.
1: I will.
3: Well, good night. Be careful.
1: Now, I'll walk you home.
0: The courthouse clock struck the hour. The sounds went across a town that was empty. Emptier than it had ever been before. Over empty streets and empty lots and empty lawns, the sound went.
1: 10, 11, 12.
2: I don't suppose it's any use asking you to stay, Lavinia.
1: There's no reason for me to.
2: You've acted so strangely tonight.
1: I'm just not afraid, that's all. And I'm curious, I suppose. Of course, I'm using my head. I mean, logically, the lonely one can't be around. Not now, with the police and all.
2: Did you ever think that maybe your subconscious doesn't want you to live anymore?
3: You and Francine. Honestly, Helen.
2: Well, I feel so guilty. I'll be drinking a cup of coffee just about the time you get to the ravine. And that awful bridge in the dark. You will call us the minute you get home, won't you? I won't sleep a wink if you don't.
1: I'll call. Now, good night.
0: Lavinia Nebs walked down the midnight street, down the late summer silence. She saw the houses with their dark windows, and far away she heard a dog barking. She thought to herself,
1: in 5 minutes, I'll be safe at home. In 5 minutes, I'll be phoning Francine and Helen. They're so silly, like old hens. Old. I'm older than either of them.
0: She heard a man's voice singing away among the trees, and she walked a little faster. And then coming down the street toward her in the dimming moonlight was a man.
4: Well, look who it is. What a time of night for you to be out, Miss Nebs.
1: Officer Kennedy. Oh, I'm so glad it's you.
4: Something wrong, Miss Nebs?
1: No, nothing at all. I'm just glad it's you.
4: You know you shouldn't be out now.
1: I know. I've been to the movies. It is late.
4: Yeah, come on. I better see you home.
1: Oh, no. I can make it fine.
4: Yeah, moon's going behind the trees. Be pretty dark.
1: I'm not afraid of the dark, Mr. Kennedy.
4: You sure you'll be all right?
1: Quite sure.
4: All right,
1: thank
4: tell you.
1: You
4: what. I'll wait here till you cross. If you need help, just give a yell and I'll come running. I'll check by your house later on my way back.
1: Thank you. Good night.
4: Good night.
0: As she walked away, she thought,
1: I won't walk in the ravine with any man. How do I know who the lonely one is? No, thank you.
0: Then the ravine. She stood on top of the 113 steps. Down the steep, brambled bank that led across the creaking bridge 100 yards and up through the black hills to Park Street.
1: 3 minutes from now, I'll be putting my key in the house door. Nothing can happen. Nothing.
0: She started down the dark green steps into the deep ravine night.
1: 5, 6, 7, 8, 9.
0: The ravine was deep.
1: 11.
0: And the world was gone.
1: 13.
0: The world of safe people and bed.
1: 16,
0: the locked doors.
1: 17,
0: the town. The drugstore. Theater. Lights.
1: 21,
0: everything was gone.
1: 23,
0: only the ravine existed.
1: 25,
0: and lived.
1: 26,
0: black and huge 28, around her.
1: 9. 30. 1. Nothing's happened, has it? No one around, is there? Remember that old ghost story you told each other when you were children? About the dark man coming into your house and you upstairs in bed. Now he's at the first step coming up to your room. Now he's at the second step. Now he's at the third, the fourth, the fifth step. How you laughed and screamed at the story. Now the horrid man is at the 12th step, opening your

0: Shall I call Mr. Kennedy? Did he hear me scream? Or did I scream? Maybe I only thought I did. Then he didn't hear me at all. I'll go back up. Go to Helen's and sleep there tonight.
1: No. It's nearer home now.
0: Don't be silly.

0: following me. 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Every time I take a step, he takes one. Officer Kennedy, is that you? Is it?
1: The crickets were suddenly still. The crickets were listening. The night was listening to her. Then there was a sound. Only a woodchuck, surely, beating a hollow log. But it was Lavinia Nebs. It was most surely the heart of Lavinia Nebs. She went down the steps faster, faster. Run. She heard music. In a mad way, a silly way, she heard the surge of music that pounded at her. Rush, plunging her faster and faster, down, down into the pit of the ravine.
0: Only a little way, across the ridge. Run, run! Don't turn. Don't look. If you see him, you'll not be able to move. Just run.
1: And across the bridge, up the path between the hills, the top of the path, the street. And even with the light, the fear swirled about her, closing in, pressing.
0: If I get home safe, I'll never go out alone. I was a fool, never again. If you let me get home for this, I'll never go out again, alone. I promise. Please. Please. Let me. Please. Please, please. Give me time to get inside and lock the door. And I'll be safe. Oh, safe at home. Safe. Safe at home. Listen. Not a sound. Oh, wait. Wait. The window. There's no one there at all. Nobody. There was no one following me at all. Nobody running after me. How silly. If a man had been following me, he'd have caught me. I can't run as fast as a man. I wasn't running from anything except me. The ravine was safer than safe. Oh, it's nice to be home, though. Home's the really good, warm, safe place. The only place.
1: She had just put her hand out to the light switch when she heard it behind her in the blackness. Just a movement.
0: What? What?

Suspense, in which Miss Jeanette Nolan starred with Paula Winslow, Eve McVeigh, and Bill Conrad in tonight's presentation of Ray Bradbury's The Whole Town Sleeping, adapted by Anthony Ellis. Next week, the story of a fishing cruise and bait that was a life insurance policy. We call it Over the Bounding Main. That's next week on Suspense. Suspense is produced and directed by Anthony Ellis. The music was composed by Lucian Marowick and conducted by Wilbur Hatch. Featured in the cast were Tom McKee, Florence Walcott, Tom Brown, and Will Wright. Thursday night, The Whistler brings mystery on the CBS Radio Network.

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1: Tuesday,
0: June 14th, 1955, 71 years ago today. Its title, The Whole Town Sleeping. This episode of Suspense originally aired
1: Thursday,
0: June 14th, 1945, 81 years ago today, titled The Burning Court.
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3: And with the strange events detailed in John Dixon Carr's novel, The Burning Court, and with the performance of Mr. Clifton Webb as its urbane narrator, Godin Cross, Roma Wines hope indeed to keep you in suspense.

0: A pleasant fire. Charming company. And a hostess who realizes that tea served in the Russian manner is the only manner in which tea should ever be served. Yes, a heartwarming evening, Mr. Covington, in an extremely gracious setting. How fortunate that your uncle had the wealth to satisfy such an exquisite taste. And what a pity I have so little time to tell you which one here murdered him just last week. Now, I believe we're all here. Ted and Mary Covington, Mrs. Henderson, the housekeeper, Captain, Brennan, I believe.
1: Yes. And incidentally, yourself, just who did you say you were?
0: No wonder you police have had so much difficulty with the case. My name is Cross, Godan Cross, the writer.
1: Well, why don't you say so? That book, A History of European Murder, that's yours, isn't it?
0: Extraordinary. A policeman who reads. As a matter of fact, Captain, it's because of my latest book, Poisoning Throughout the Ages, that I happen to be with you now. Ted Covington there is a member of the firm which publishes my work. I'd never seen him until tonight, when he himself told me what happened. He went back to last Friday afternoon, for it was then that he began reading my manuscript for the first time. He began it on the train, the commuter's train, which every afternoon deposits him safely and soundly in this charming suburb of Crispin. That is, if you care for suburbs. At any rate, I imagine he was almost home by the time he finished the first chapter. Then he turned the page. Attached to the following leaf was a picture, and looking at it, the young man stiffened suddenly and all but cried out his shock. It was a picture of a woman. Under it was printed, Marie Dubronich, convicted of arsenic poisoning, St. Petersburg, Russia, 1731. Ted Covington was looking at a picture of his own young wife. His 25-year-old wife in an early 18th-century costume. The face, the features were identical, even the name. Dubronich is his wife, or was his wife's maiden name. No, it was ridiculous. This woman in the picture was one of his wife's ancestors, simply an amazing family resemblance. He wondered why Marie had never told him about... Ted Covington glanced down at the chapter to which the picture had been attached. It was entitled... The Affair of the Non-Dead Woman. But then the train was approaching the station and he rose and walked out to the platform. Standing there for a moment, his eyes ran down the page. Marie Dubronich, it appeared, was quite a continental charmer in her day. With the beneficent assistance of arsenic, she had disposed of half a dozen husbands before she'd been caught. But caught she was. She was sentenced to death, the chapter concluded. And then beheaded and burned. There, waiting for him at the curb by the suburban station, was the wife he knew so well.
2: Ted?
0: She was leaning toward him now to open the door, smiling in that way he knew so well.
2: Ted, what on earth are you staring at?
3: A soft fire in your eyes. Oh, it's the street light, I guess.
2: Oh, darling, you're silly and overworked. Come on, get in the car.
0: Thus, like a wind, thin wisp of smoke, it was gone. The unspeakably foolish concept. Laughable? Now, that's what it really was.
2: All right, let's hear it. What's so funny?
3: Oh, nothing at all, darling. I guess I just feel good.
2: Oh, fine mood for dancing tonight.
3: Dancing?
2: Now, Ted, you promised. You said if Uncle Miles showed a noticeable improvement, we could go to the club.
3: You mean he's really better?
2: Oh, there's no comparison. The doctor agreed with me. Darling, there's no reason in the world why we shouldn't let Mrs. Henderson stay awake for a change.
3: None. Do her good, the old...
2: What is the matter with you?
3: Oh, it's just that I started to call her a witch. It's a private joke, darling.
0: A private joke. And by the time they were home, it was even less than that. Ted was sitting in the living room when Marie entered and moved toward the fireplace. He studied her as she struck the match on the hearthstone, touched it through the little rolls of newspaper, stood back to watch the licking flames catch the charcoal, then the logs. As the light rose, illuminating her face and the lips barely parted in that ineffably curious smile, he was reminded again of her fragile loveliness and his absurd reaction to the manuscript. He glanced around. There it was on the table, where he placed it when he'd come in. Deliberately, he turned from it, and then back again. The manuscript had moved, only an inch or so, but moved. Keeping his back to his wife, he thumbed through that early chapter and discovered, just as he was afraid he would, that the picture itself was gone. For a long moment, he thought of what to do. Then, slowly, he turned around.
3: This book of crosses I brought home.
2: Yes, dear.
3: There was a story of a poisoner in it. It's funny, her name happens to be the same as yours. Your maiden name, that is. Look, darling, was she a relative of yours?
2: Why, Ted, you're serious.
3: Well, in a way, yes. I don't mean it's really important. It's just that, well, when you run across a person who was a top-flight poisoner a couple of hundred years ago and who's a dead ringer for your own wife, you want to hear about it, that's all.
2: Ted, what on earth are you talking about?
3: Darling, be honest with me. Didn't you look at this manuscript when I was out of the room?
2: No.
3: You didn't take out a picture of a poisoner named Marie Dubronich?
2: I most certainly did not.
3: Somebody took that picture out of the manuscript.
2: Oh, but who could it be? Mrs. Henderson has been in the back ever since we came in. And Uncle Miles, he's in bed in his room.
3: I'm sorry, darling. It'll turn up. Forget it. Maybe I am overworked. I guess a little dancing is just the thing I need tonight.
0: When they returned home, it had happened. Mrs. Henderson met them at the door. Ted's uncle had taken a sudden turn for the worse.
4: Hurry as fast as you can.
3: We'll be right there.

0: Marie, if you don't mind,
1: Yes, Ted. Come, Mrs. Henderson. Let's go into the living room.
2: He had wanted to be alone in the room. Not because of his great attachment to his uncle, who, save for Ted himself, was the last of his branch of the Covingtons, but because he had seen something. It was the silver cup under the edge of the bed. The cup of the late patient had used for his medicine. Ted moved over to it, stooped down. There were still a few drops at the bottom. And then, just as he was rising to his feet, his heart seemed to miss a beat. He had seen the other thing, Uncle Miles' cat, 2 feet away from the cup, further under the bed. She was lying on her side. Fearfully, he extended his hand. The cat was still warm, but quite dead. No one must know, not yet. There would be a funeral, a normal, official interment in the family crypt on the grounds. Meanwhile, the cat must be buried, disposed of, and the contents of the cup. The next day, at the chemist's, he was told it contained arsenic.
3: For Suspense, Roma Wines are bringing you a star, Mr. Clifton Webb, whom you have heard in the first act of The Burning Court by John Dixon Carr, which is Roma Wines' presentation tonight of Suspense.
4: Between the acts of Suspense, this is Truman Bradley for Roma Wines. We now quote a brief word from the renowned hostess, Elsa Maxwell.
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3: And now Roma Wines bring back to our Hollywood soundstage Clifton Webb as Godin Cross, writer and authority on Murder Through the Ages in The Burning Court, a play well calculated to keep you in suspense.
6: Now, let me understand one thing, Mr. Cross. You're simply relating what Mr. Covington here told you?
2: Yes. Less than 15 minutes ago, Captain.
6: Then why not have Mr. Covington tell it himself?
2: Primarily because I can tell it more beautifully. Mrs. Covington.
1: More tea.
7: I'll get it for him, madam.
2: You're very kind, Mrs. Henderson, but I'd rather you didn't miss even one facet of the story.
7: Oh, well, I'm not leaving, sir. The samovar's right over here.
2: Excellent. I think that you should know that earlier tonight, just 3 days after his uncle's burial, Ted Covington sat alone in this room, contemplating some astonishing plan. This very night, long after Marie would retire, he himself would open the vault and exhume his uncle's body. A chemist had been engaged for a private autopsy. He was to look for traces of poison, yet Ted Covington wasn't so sure he could go through with such a plan. The door opened, and Marie came into the room, walking now quite softly across to the great fireplace. He studied her closely as she struck the match, then touched it to the crumpled scraps of paper.
1: Oh, I thought you might be a little chill.
2: Chill. If only she knew the chill that was wrapped around his heart. If only she... He stopped short in his thoughts. For now the glow had risen against that somewhat childlike face. And suddenly he saw, for the first time, the faint wrinkles of age at her eyes. Now the light was higher. And there it was. The thin, light crease, like an almost invisible scar that encircled about her neck. Marie Dubronich, beheaded and burned in 1731. Yes, he was sure of it now. He had to go through with his plan. So, by the dim light of a lantern, he set about his task, pounding his way through the thick concrete that now covered the family tomb, drawing open the great subterranean door, descending to the ink-black chamber below. He found the coffin, wrested it from its crypt, and placed it upon the floor. He unclamped the lid, opened it, and then... The word of shock leapt from his throat.
8: Empty. Empty!
6: Empty! Empty, you say?
8: Huh? Who's that? Who said that?
6: I did, Mr. Covington, up here.
8: Who are you?
6: I'm Captain Brennan from the Office of the Commissioner of Police.
8: Police? How did you... Who sent you here? Who told you about this?
6: Why, your housekeeper, of course. You didn't think Mrs. Henderson saw the dead cat, did you? But she did. She also saw you bury it. That, as you know, was 3 days ago. So I've had a chance to do some delving. I must admit, Mr. Covington, that when I learned your wife's maiden name was Dubronich, Marie Dubronich, I was really quite intrigued.
8: Why? What difference does that make?
6: Well, perhaps you don't know it, but that's a rather important name in crime history.
8: Oh, but the same name, that's all. It's a coincidence, Captain.
6: Yeah, isn't it? The case is full of them. Learned most of her poison tricks, for example, from a lover of long standing, a fellow by the name of Krozidov. Godan Krozidov. Godan Cross, let's say. Hasn't your firm published books by a man by that name?
8: Hmm? Cross? Well, this is some kind of a joke.
6: But what's even more interesting, Mr. Covington, is the fact that the name of the judge who sentenced Marie Dubronich to death by the burning court just happened to be Covington.
8: Covington?
6: Thurman Covington. An ancestor, wouldn't you say, of the man who just died? Or was murdered? An ancestor of yours, I might add.
8: Oh, but you can't believe any of this. This nonsense about a longtime lover and a vengeance through the ages.
9: Why, oh, Captain. Captain Brennan?
6: Yeah, down here, Freddy.
9: Oh. No luck, sir. No answer at all. Place seems to be vacant.
6: The Covington house?
8: What?
9: Yes, sir. Couldn't wait a soul.
8: Get out of my way.
6: Hey, Covington, come back here.
8: Something's happened to my wife.
9: You want me to stop him, Captain?
6: I'll let him go. We'll follow him.
8: Marie, where are you? It's me, Ted. Marie, what have you done? What?
2: Good evening, Mr. Covington.
8: Who are you?
2: My name is Cross, Godan Cross, the writer.
8: Cross? My wife. What have you done to her? You fiend. What have you done to my wife? Stop it. Listen to me. Why are you here?
2: Why am I here? Because your wife, reading my chapter on Marie Dubronich, realized I knew more about the family than even she did. Because she found my phone number on the front cover of the manuscript. And because I know an exceptional case when I hear one. Does that answer your question?
8: No, you know it doesn't. Can't you see I've got to know whether...
2: I see. Whether your wife is really Marie Dubronich, who was burnt by order of the burning court. You're quite sure, no doubt, that I'm Godan Cross who first wooed her. No, my boy. Marie Dubronich is no more your wife's real name than mine is Godan Cross.
8: What?
2: Your esteemed wife, Mr. Covington, was adopted by people named Dubronich. Remote members of the real family of poisoners.
8: I can't believe it. Why didn't you tell me?
2: Because Until I told her half an hour ago, she didn't know it herself. I'd learned it through my research.
8: Oh, that's too wonderful.
2: For years, Mr. Covington, that young woman has been haunted by the fear that she might be a poisoner by blood. You can see, can't you, why she was willing to lie, steal a picture,
8: yes,
2: do anything to hide her past from the man she wanted to hold.
8: Oh, yes, yes, I can see that now.
2: Mrs. Covington.
8: You mean she's...
10: Yes, Mr. Cross.
8: Oh, Marie, darling, you're all right.
2: That'll be our old friends, the police. Will you take them into the front room, Mrs. Covington? Meanwhile, you, my friend, will tell me everything that's happened up to now. Having just delivered your wife from the burning court, I'll see if I can't save her from the electric chair.

0: Sugar?
1: Just parsley, please, Mr. Covington. There. Thank you. Ah, yes. Truly excellent tea. Don't you agree, Mrs. Henderson?
2: What? Oh, yes, yes, it's very nice.
1: Yes. Well, that, Captain Brennan, completes Ted Covington's personal account of the events leading up to the present. Let us now consider that supernatural hocus-pocus of the body that walked out of the sealed-in tomb. That body, let's agree, that never was in that tomb.
0: Never in that tomb?
1: No, Mr. Covington. It was disposed of long before.
0: But who could have done it? Who could have kept that body out of the tomb?
1: Who, Mr. Covington? Why, you, sir.
3: What are you saying?
4: What are you driving at?
0: I don't understand what you...
1: It's very simple. You had to get rid of the body, Mr. Covington. You knew that eventually there was going to be an investigation.
0: This is a joke, isn't it?
1: A rather bad joke on your wife. From a few historical coincidences, you built a murderess in your own wife's image.
3: I won't listen to this anymore.
4: Why should you? Look, Cross, why would Covington here spend an hour smashing into a crypt for a body he knew wasn't there?
1: Obviously, my dear Captain, to induce you to ask such a question, to impress you with his own innocence and his desperate concern for his wife's guilt.
3: No, this isn't true. It can't be true.
0: Of course not. Cross, just how, for example, could I have been in this house to poison my uncle and also at the dance that night?
1: Easily. You simply left the dance that night.
0: I left? It was Marie who... I explained how I looked for her.
1: So you did. And you didn't see her, Mr. Covington, for the very good reason you weren't there.
0: No, wait a minute.
1: You were here, my friend, in this house, just as you had planned to.
0: No, no, you...
1: Who but you, the nephew, could so naturally have handed his uncle a cup presumably of medicine?
0: Don't listen to
1: me. And who but you, of all those here, would have the strength to carry that body to the furnace, where it's now probably nothing but ashes?
0: Lies. All lies. Why should I do such a thing? Why would I murder my own uncle?
1: For the best reason that's ever existed. A fortune.
0: No, stop!
1: You were the only heir. You'd get the estate, the money, the independence.
0: Oh, please, Marie. Brennan, he's making this up. He's...
1: Now, now, now. It isn't as bad as all that. Why, the police can never touch you. After all, where's the body? Where's the evidence? A truly delightful beverage. Yes, Mr. Covington. I'm sure you'll be quite comfortable in an asylum for the insane. And that is...
3: Mr. Cross! What is it?
4: Here. Stand back. Stand back. Let me get to... Mr. Cross...
3: What? What's the matter, Captain?
4: This man's dead.
3: Dead?
4: And from poison, if I know anything. Poison from that glass of tea.
3: Ted! You!
4: That glass was right beside you, Covington, and nobody else.
0: No.
4: Nobody else was here.
0: No.
4: Too bad he didn't drink it as soon as you hoped.
0: I didn't do it.
4: Because a second ago, Covington, we had no evidence, no body to use against you. But we have now, Mr. Covington. We have now. I arrest you for the murder of Godan Cross.

0: Godin. Godin.
1: You're much too far away, my love.
0: Godin.
1: Much too far from the flames.
0: So you've come back, dear Godin. Back within the hour.
1: Back for you, Marie. For with all the Covingtons disposed of now, with the old score settled at last.
0: I know. There's no need to tarry longer. You were brilliant as ever, Godin.
2: Superb in building the case against him. Magnificent in the suicide. I never even saw you take the poison.
1: And I thought I'd taught you all the tricks. Closer now. Much closer.
2: Yes.
1: Closer to the flame, Mary.
2: Yes. Yes, Godin.
1: Closer to me, my love.

0: That night, the Covington house burned to the ground. The body of Marie Dobronich Covington was never recovered. And so closes The Burning Court, in which Roma Wines have brought you Clifton Webb as star of tonight's study in Suspense. Suspense is produced, edited, and directed by William Spear.
1: Before Mr. Webb returns to the microphone, let me say a word for Roma Wines, the sponsor of Suspense. Elsa Maxwell makes this timely suggestion for Father's Day next Sunday.
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3: Now, this is Clifton Webb. And now a serious word. This great Seventh War loan drive must be a success if our war against Japan is to be a success. Our fighting men are depending upon you to put your job over. It's up to you to buy bigger bonds and more of them than ever before. So please do it now.
0: Ladies and gentlemen, next Thursday, same time, Ann Richards will be your star of Suspense.
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Here's an episode of The Chase. 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

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There is always the hunter and the hunted, the pursuer and the pursued. It may be the voice of authority, or a race with death and destruction, the most relentless of the hunters. There are times when laughter is heard as counterpoint, and moments when sheer terror is the theme. But always there is the chase.

0: that night after it happened. Well, I knew the police would want to question me. I couldn't face them, Tom, not just then.
1: Of course you couldn't.
0: They'll want to know everything, won't they?
1: I think it's best if they do, Laura.
0: Yes, I suppose it is. You'll have to know sometime.
1: Excuse me. Yes? The district attorney? All right, put him on. Hello, Miss Collier. I've been talking with my client, Laura Bromley. Yes, she's willing to make a statement. You're not preferring any charges against her, are you? Oh, good. Well, we'll be over to your office at, say about 3 o'clock. All right? Good. Goodbye. Laura.
0: Yes.
1: Before we draw up a formal statement, I'd like you to tell me, as your attorney, exactly what happened. The whole story from the beginning.
0: All right, Tom, if I can. There is so much, sometimes I get confused. The whole thing seems to have been going on and on as long as I can remember.
1: Yes, I know.
0: You see, Jerry never got over being a playboy.
1: That's what I heard.
0: It wasn't his fault, really. His family just had too much money. They were too good to him. And then, when he lost every dime, his father left him.
1: That was shortly after you were married, wasn't it, Laura?
0: Just about a year.
1: Mm-hmm.
0: He didn't even tell me how badly off we were.
1: Well, what did you live on?
0: Cards, horse races. He was pretty lucky at first.
1: You still thought he had an income?
0: Maybe I did, maybe I didn't. I guess I was afraid to know the truth.
1: You were crazy about him, weren't you, Laura?
0: Yes, always. He never intended to do anything crooked, Tom. I know he didn't. But he had to have money and excitement. He just didn't know how to live any other way.

0: Excitement, cards, horses, that's what he wanted out of life. And I went along because all I ever wanted was to be his wife. I don't know how we managed going from one smart hotel to the next, following the social trek to Florida, borrowing money, sponging now and then on our rich friends. But somehow we kept one jump ahead of our creditors. Until we met Nick Gordon. After that, it was different.
1: Come in.
2: Can I get the breakfast dishes now, Mr. Brumley?
1: Oh, sure, Gus. Take them away. We're through. Any more coffee, Laura?
3: No, thank you, dear.
2: Sign the check, Mr. Brumley.
1: Sign it, Laura. Mm-hmm. And here you are, Gus. A little something for you.
2: Oh, thank you, Mr. Brumley. Thank you very much.
1: Yeah, sure. See you tomorrow.
2: Sure thing, Mr. Brumley. I'll be here. Don't worry.
0: Jerry.
1: Yeah?
0: Darling, you don't have to tip him that much every morning.
1: Oh, what's the difference? It's only money.
0: Well, Jerry, really, if we keep up at this rate...
1: We'll be broke, eh?
0: We will, darling. Believe me.
1: Oh, I believe you. Believe me, I believe you.
0: Well, then.
1: Darling.
0: Hmm?
1: That's what I wanted to talk to you about. We are broke.
0: Oh, Jerry, again?
1: Well, I've been meaning to tell you, but we've been having so much fun down here.
0: How bad is it this time?
1: Well, this time, dear, it's very bad.
0: Well, I could get rid of my pearl earrings.
1: I'm afraid they'd only be a drop in the bucket, baby. I owe Nick Gordon $8,000.
0: You owe what?
1: $8,000.
0: Jerry, how could you?
1: That's what I've been asking myself. How could I? Man, I met only 5 months ago. A shady character if I ever saw one. Small-time crook with heaven only knows what kind of a police record, and I have to be in debt to him to the tune of $8,000.
0: We can never pay him back, Jerry.
1: Darling, I have no intention of paying him. Besides, he doesn't want the money.
0: What?
1: He doesn't want the money. He's willing to cancel the debt for our social connections. Sort it, isn't it?
0: What does he want?
1: Well, I told you. Our social connections.
0: Jerry.
1: Well, specifically, he wants us to arrange a card party for charity to which we will invite the wealth and splendor of all Miami.
0: And?
1: And at that party, Nick will introduce certain of his friends who are adept at cards. Nick says that we'll not only clean up my debt, but there'll be $1,000 or so left over as a bonus.
0: You told him no, of course.
1: I told him yes, of course.
0: Jerry, you couldn't.
1: Oh, baby, let's be sensible. He's got me over a barrel.
0: But I don't...
1: What's the difference if a few of our dough-heavy friends lose a couple of dollars? They can afford it.
0: I won't let you do it, Jerry. A crooked card game.
1: Well, darling, believe me, the idea is just as repulsive to me as it is to you. But, baby, we've got to eat.
0: Well, we're not going to eat on stolen money, Jerry.
1: Now, Laura, don't get excited, please.
0: I mean that.
1: I know you do.
0: We're not going to do it, Jerry.
1: Yes, we are, baby. I talked it all over with Nick. Oh, I'm sorry, darling. Hello, room 1412, please.
0: What are you doing?
1: I'm calling the Potters. They'll always come to a charity party, and they've got money coming out of their ears.
0: Jerry.
1: I wish there were some other way, darling. I really do, but there isn't.
0: And there was nothing I could do to stop him. Within a week, he'd made arrangements to hold the party in one of the large suites in the hotel. And he'd made up an invitation list of 50 of the wealthiest people in the colony. He kept in constant touch with Nick Gordon, going over the scheme, making sure that everything would go as they'd planned it.
1: And I figure we ought to have a dice game, Nick, and maybe chuck-a-luck, huh?
4: Sure, Jerry, good idea. Shorty, you find a chuck-a-luck cage someplace, huh?
5: Okay, Nick.
4: And take care of the roulette wheel, too, right, Shorty?
5: Right.
4: It's going to be a good party, Jerry. One of the best. Oh, I got those invitations engraved, just like you said. Here, take a look.
1: Oh. Uh-huh. Very nice.
4: Fancy, huh? And all in the name of sweet charity.
1: Nick.
4: Yeah?
1: What about this charity? Supposing they happen to find out we're using their name.
4: Find out? They already know.
1: Huh?
4: I already been to see them. Promised them 25% of the take.
1: Well, I thought that...
4: Best way to do it, Jerry, right out in the open. So we send them a check for a couple of grand. We can afford it, can't we?
1: Sure, but I...
4: Listen, kid, with that lineup of paying customers you're bringing in, this thing will net a fortune.
1: Okay, Nick. Okay. And the charity gets a cut after all, huh?
4: Sure. Everybody's going to be happy with this deal. You just leave it to me.
1: All right, I will. Well, I better get back to my hotel. Laura's waiting for me to take her to dinner.
4: Give her my best, Jerry.
1: Sure. Oh, and, Nick.
4: Yeah?
1: If you could spare a couple of bucks.
4: Oh, sure, kid. 200?
1: Yeah. Till payday.
4: Okay, till payday. Yeah.
1: Oh, thanks. Well, night, Nick. Night, Shorty.
3: So long, Jerry. So long. Be seeing you, Jerry. Payday.
1: Yeah, I'll see you then. So long.
3: Nick.
4: Yeah?
3: How much does that schnook know?
4: Just what I tell him.
3: He thinks it's just a crooked card game, eh?
4: That's all.
3: He don't know the other arrangements?
4: Nah, he figures we're milking his friends for a few dishonest bucks, and that's the end of it.
3: He's going to be plenty surprised when he finds out what happens.
4: Uh-huh. I suppose he is. Shorty.
3: Yeah?
4: Send a wire to Dixie Davis. Tell him everything's set for Saturday night.
0: And the party was arranged for Saturday night. Nothing I could say would make Jerry call it off. I tried, I really did. But Jerry needed money and he was determined to get it. Well, there was money at the party, all right, big money. The women were wearing it in jewels and the men were throwing it away at the tables. Everybody was having a wonderful time and Jerry was in the center of it all, watching the $100 bills change hands like quarters.
5: All right, folks, get your bets down. All bets down. We spin the little wheel for charity. Win a little, lose a little. All bets down. Get your bets down. Now
4: watch the wheel. Jerry.
1: Oh, hello, Nick. Well, how do you like it?
4: I like it fine, Jerry. That green stuff's really rolling in.
1: How does our cut look?
4: Better than you think.
1: Yeah?
4: Uh-huh. Jerry.
1: Yeah?
4: Come out on the terrace a minute. I want to talk to you.
1: Oh, sure.
6: Hiya, Jerry.
1: Oh, hello, Steve.
6: Greatest little party you got here.
1: Sir, are you enjoying yourself?
6: Sure, it's terrific. Lost 800 bucks in half an hour. Well, I love it.
1: Say, you hear that? Steve Potter just dropped 800 bucks. We're going to clean up, Nick.
4: Yeah, I know. Cigarette?
1: Oh, yeah. Yeah. Thanks.
4: Going to clean up big, Jerry. What time you got?
1: Quarter after one.
4: Uh-huh. Light?
1: Mm-hmm. Thanks.
4: Quarter after one.
1: Yeah. Party's just beginning to roll. Figure in another couple of hours, we'll be sitting pretty.
4: Won't take that long, kid. Another 15 minutes. 1:30 on the nose, we'll be sitting pretty.
1: Huh?
4: At 1:30, there's going to be a stick-up, Jerry.
1: What?
4: The stick-up. Four guys are coming up on the service elevator and going in the door next to the coat room. These guys line all the customers up against the wall, take the cash from the men, the jewelry from the dolls. Oh,
1: come off it, Nick. What's the gag?
4: No gag. You and me will line up with the rest of the men so as we'll look legitimate. I told one of the boys to rough me up and make it look good.
1: Now, Nick, let's not fool around.
4: You know I don't fool around, kid. I figure there's 75,000 in jewelry alone on these dolls.
1: Nick, if I thought you meant this, I'd go right into that party and tell...
4: Tell what? There's gonna be a holdup? How did you know about it? Because you're in on it.
1: Nick.
4: Uh-uh, kid. You aren't going to tell him a thing. You're going to act like a good boy and play along.
1: You think so?
4: Sure. I got you all figured out in one word. Money.
1: You figured wrong, Nick.
4: Did I? Okay, go ahead in there and tell them. Go ahead, kid. Well, are you going in?
1: Louse. You're no good. Two-timing louse.
4: That's right. I'm a crummy character. But I had it figured, didn't I?

0: then about 1:30, when the party was at its height, it happened.
1: All right, everybody. Hands in the air. Line up against the wall. This is a stick-up.

0: 8,000. 8,100. 82. 83. Shorty, cover the door.
1: Right.
2: Yeah, who is it?
3: Me, Jerry.
0: Okay, open it, Shorty. Hello, kid. We didn't expect you over here till morning. Shorty, rustle up a drink for Jerry.
3: Never mind the drink. Nick, I've got to talk to you.
0: Well, sure, sure. Pull up a chair. We were just counting out Dixie's share of receipts. There's your cut right there.
3: I don't want any cut.
0: Huh?
3: I don't want any part of the holdup, or you either, Nick. I'm through.
0: Now, look, kid, let's not get excited.
3: I'm not excited.
0: Sure you are. Sit down and cool off.
3: I'm not excited, Nick. I thought this all out. I made one mistake getting tied up with you. Okay, that's over. But I'm not making any more mistakes. Laura and I are leaving town tonight. I'm through.
0: You're leaving?
3: Yes. Tonight.
0: That wouldn't be a very smart move, kid. I'd advise against it.
3: I don't want your advice. I've had enough of that.
1: Nick.
0: Just a minute, Shorty. I'll take care of this.
3: You're not going to take care of anything, Nick. You and I are quits.
0: Kid, you're wrong. Dead wrong.
3: Yeah?
0: Yeah. I got plenty more work for you, Jerry, as soon as the heat dies down on tonight's job. No one knows you or me or Shorty were in on the heist tonight. They just think it was an ordinary stick-up. We need somebody with social connections. And you fill the bill just right.
3: I told you, you and I...
0: I know what you told me. Now I tell you. You're not leaving town.
3: No.
0: No. Shorty here is going to be watching every move you make. You're not leaving town. You're not getting any idea about going to the cops. You're staying right here. You're in business with me whether you like it or not. Okay, pick up your cut and count it. There's 3,000 cash. And I took half of what you owe me off the books. Pick it up, Jerry.
3: I said I wouldn't take my cut, Nick.
0: Look, kid.
3: I meant that.
0: Shorty.
1: You heard what he said. Pick it up.
0: Grab him, Shorty.
4: Let go of me, you lousy... Let go, you're breaking my arm.
0: Hold up, Shorty. Okay, Shorty, once more.
1: Pick up your cut. Pick it up.
4: All right. All right.
0: It's more like it. Let him go, Shorty. Good night, buddy.

0: Laura.
1: Yes.
0: Why didn't Jerry go to the police and tell them the truth? Why didn't he tell them where Nick was?
1: He didn't know Nick kept on the move.
0: But if Jerry had only...
1: I know. It all looks very clear now. But it wasn't then. Jerry was being watched by that mob. Every minute, they'd just as soon have killed him. Tom, try to understand our position.
0: All right, Laura,
1: Jerry was wrong, I know that. But please, try to understand. All he could think of was some way to get free of Nick, some way to get out of the trap that was closing in on us. For weeks, we lived in fear, Tom, not seeing any way out. Staying in our hotel room, afraid of every move we made, waiting helplessly for something to happen. Then one night, 3 months after the robbery, Jerry went out to take a walk to the beach.
2: Hey, Mac.
3: Yes?
2: Could you tell us how to get to Beach Avenue?
3: Oh, sure. You drive down to the next corner, then turn left and go... Straight.
4: Hello, kid. Hop in. We want to talk to you.
3: Nick.
4: That's right.
3: Get him, kid.
4: Okay, Shorty, drive along the beach a couple of miles. Me and Jerry are going to talk business.

0: Is that you?
1: Yeah. I'm back, Laura.
0: Oh, thank goodness, darling. I was so worried, I thought I'd better go out and... Jerry, what's the matter?
1: I met Nick when I was out on my walk, Laura.
0: Oh, no.
1: He picked me up in his car and drove me around for a half hour. They've got a plan for a holdup of Lawson's jewelry store. They've assigned me to get the layout.
0: Oh, darling.
1: I'm sorry, baby. I never should have gotten you into this.
0: What did you say, Jerry? What did you tell them?
1: What could I say? I told them I'd do it, Laura.
0: Jerry.
1: Oh, that's what I told them, but I'm not going to. I think I've got a way out.
0: What?
1: I've been going over and over it these last few days. I didn't want to tell you until I was sure.
0: But they'll never let you go, Jerry. There's only one way.
1: I can't go to the police, Laura. Please don't ask
0: me. Darling.
1: Please.
0: All right, Jerry.
1: If I went to the police, everybody would know I'd arranged a crooked card party. I couldn't stand it.
0: All right, darling. I won't ask.
1: Baby?
0: Yes.
1: I think this is the way out. This piece of paper.
0: What is it?
1: It's a statement, Laura. A complete statement of every detail of the holdup with all the names. Nick, Shorty, Dixie, Davis. I've even written down everything I know about them. Things I learned about other jobs that they pulled. I also wrote down what I did, Laura.
0: Why?
1: I made two copies of this. One I'm going to show to Nick when I see him. I want you to take the other one to Savannah tomorrow.
0: Savannah?
1: Yes. Do you remember Tom Riley, mother's lawyer?
0: Yes, of course.
1: Well, he has an office in Savannah. You take the sealed copy and ask him to keep it for you, unopened. If I ever get into trouble, he's to open it.
0: Jerry, you don't think that Nick...
1: Yes, Laura, I do. But with this statement in Riley's office, I think Nick will let us alone. Will you take it to Savannah, darling?
0: Of course, Jerry, of course I will. But I'm not sure.
1: Baby, nothing's ever sure. But when you're in a spot, you've got to take a chance, don't you?
0: The next morning, I took the train to Savannah. Jerry had given me the address of your office here in the building. And as I entered the front door and stood looking at the directory, I felt an arm lock with mine.
2: At the party you're looking for, Mrs. Brumley, on the fifth floor?
0: Take your hands off of me.
2: Sorry, Mrs. Brumley. I got orders to find out what you're doing here in Savannah.
0: Look, I don't know who you are, but if you
2: The name's Shorty, Mrs. Brumley. Nick Gordon wants to know what you're doing here. It looks to me like you might be going upstairs to pay a lawyer a little visit. Yeah. Come on outside a minute, Mrs. Brumley. I want to talk to you.

0: Yes, who is it?
1: Telegraph, Mr. Bromley.
0: Okay. I'll take it.
2: Hello, kid. Sorry to use an old gang like that, but it saves time. Mind if I come in?
0: What are you doing here, Nick?
2: Just thought I'd drop over and see how you made out on that layout for the job next week. Laura in?
0: No, she isn't.
2: Good, good. I don't like women around when there's business. What do you got to drink, kid?
0: Nothing, Nick.
2: Huh?
0: I haven't anything to drink and no business to talk over with you.
2: No, that's funny. I had an idea you and I were working on a deal together.
0: You had a wrong idea.
2: You didn't get the layout.
0: No. And I never intended to get it.
2: Why not, kid?
0: I was stalling for time.
2: Oh, I see.
0: I wanted to figure out some way so that you and I were quits for good, Nick. I found the way.
2: Yeah?
0: Yes. That's why Laura isn't here.
2: Oh, she's in on this too?
0: Both of us. We're through with you and the rest of those two-bit hoodlums.
2: What makes you think so, kid?
0: An affidavit, Nick. A statement I wrote out telling every detail of the holdup and naming you as top man. I made two copies. One of them's right here in the drawer so you can see it. Laura took the other copy to Savannah. It's in the hands of my lawyer right now.
2: So that's why she went to Savannah.
0: What?
2: To see a lawyer. You know, Shorty thought she was going there to make a deal with the cops.
0: Shorty?
2: Sure. He followed her all the way up there, phoned me about an hour ago. They're on their way back now.
0: Oh, no.
2: So that was your bright idea.
0: Shorty followed her.
2: Yeah. We've been covering the two of you for weeks.
0: Laura, too?
2: Sure. Just to be on the safe side.
0: We didn't have a chance, did we?
2: You never should have tried a stunt like that, Jerry.
0: I guess you're right.
2: I was counting on making something of you. A couple of years, you would have been pulling in nice dough. Now you've loused it up.
0: So I see. I guess I should have listened to Laura in the first place. She wanted me to go to the police.
2: I could have put you right on top, kid.
0: Nick.
2: Yeah?
0: Get up.
2: Huh?
0: You and I are going to the police. Now.
2: Another bright idea, kid?
0: Yeah. Only this one's going to work.
2: What makes you think so?
0: A war souvenir I got right here in the drawer, Nick. Don't move, it's loaded.
2: Put the gun down, kid. It's liable to go off and hurt someone.
0: Get up, Nick.
2: Okay, kid, I'm getting up. Tell you what. I'll go back to my hotel. We'll talk this over when you feel better.
0: We're going to the police.
2: Supposing I see you tomorrow, huh?
0: Nick, if you go out that door, I'll shoot.
2: No, you won't, kid. You haven't got the nerve.
0: I'm warning you.
2: You won't do it, Jerry. You're not the type.
0: Nick.
2: Your kind is soft. Takes guts to pull a trigger.
0: Don't touch that doorknob. I mean it.
2: I'll see you tomorrow, kid. We'll talk this whole thing over. Say hello to Laura for me.
0: This is Mr. Bromley in room 1101. I just shot a man. Will you call Dr. Wilson immediately, and then will you please notify the police?
2: Jerry.
0: I'm sorry, Nick. I told you I meant it. I'm sorry. The game's over. For all of us.

0: In the animal world, there is the hunter and the hunted, hound and fox, hawk and sparrow, chicken and worm. But who is to judge precisely which is the pursuer or the pursued as we enter the chase? The Chase was created and written for the National Broadcasting Company by Lawrence Klee. Heard in the cast were Patsy Campbell, Ed Jerome, John Thomas, Roger DeCoven, and David Kerman. The Chase is directed and transcribed by Fred Way. Fred Collins speaking. Next week, join us for a hunt for a monster, a strange, gigantic sea beast who becomes an American professor's nemesis on The Chase.
1: Greater happiness for more people. 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

0: You are in command of a ship sailing with sealed orders into an ocean fraught with danger, while the enemy whom you seek is lying in wait for the moment when they will close in and strike, leaving you no escape.
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1: Good afternoon, Mr. Stoddard.
0: Steele, how long do we require to ready your ship for duty?
1: Why, as long as it takes me to haul anchor, sir. Convoy, Mr. Secretary?
0: Better than that. You are familiar with these waters?
1: I know the Caribbean as well as my own quarterdeck, sir.
0: Excellent. Somewhere in these waters, there is a French sloop of war, the Harfleur. From all available reports, she carries 20 guns, more or less. And she has taken or sunk at least 10 of our merchantmen. She has to be stopped. But we cannot at this time afford war with either France or England. Therefore, you will under no conditions attack unless absolute proof is offered of an aggression against one of our ships or your own.
1: Oh.
0: Exactly.
1: But she'd hardly be likely to open fire on a merchantman under our noses, sir.
0: She would not, Captain. But those are your orders.
1: Yes, sir. When do I sail, sir?
0: You will proceed with all haste to the Bahamas group vicinity. The Harfleur seems to operate from a base situated near there.
1: Very well, sir.
0: I wish you luck, sir.
1: Thank you, sir. Good afternoon.

0: Mr. McCrake, we should be sighting the island soon, huh?
1: Aye, sir.
0: You will have lookout. Keep a sharp watch.
1: Aye, sir.
0: I'll thank you to order gun crew exercise again this morning.
1: Aye, sir.
2: Afternoon, sir.
0: Jonathan.
2: Making about 7 knots, sir.
0: Ah, excellent. At this rate...
3: Quartermaster! Alter your course, 2 pints to starboard.
4: 2 pints to starboard, sir.
2: He's a big one, sir. Close hauled, coming up fast.
1: Better than a frigate, I'd say, sir.
5: Master! Can you make her colors?
4: Sir! Yes, sir!
0: Call all hands to quarters, please, Mr. McCrake.
1: Aye, aye, sir.
3: All hands to quarters!
4: All hands to quarters!
1: Lobster bats.
2: He's a ship of the line, sir. 74 guns if he carries one.
1: Ah, that's what I like. Close on.
0: I want no trouble with her, Mr. McCrake. But we'll have gun crews to their station.
1: I'll attend to it myself, sir. And I pray that she fires on
2: her. I don't like it, Captain. She must have seen our colors by now. She's laying a course to pass within range.
0: Probably wants to hail us. Nothing more.

0: guns. Keep your linstocks handy.
1: Aye, aye, sir.
0: Mr. McCrake, on the quarterdeck, if you please.
2: You're shortening sail.
3: Yes. Well, come about, Helm.
4: Aye, sir.
3: Mr. Quinn, my speaking trumpet, please.
2: Sir.
3: Thank you.
5: Sir, if they let go with a broadside, we're done for. Those must be 42-pounders.
3: Mr. McCrake, I'm aware of that.
5: Set us back on course, Captain, and I'll blow them to kingdom come.
3: Mr. McCrake, unless you have a desire to join the midshipmen, you will allow me to give the orders.
0: Back the main topsails!
3: We'll heave to, Mr. McCrake.
5: But, sir, we...
3: Heave to, Mr. McCrake.
5: Aye, sir. Heave to!
1: Ahoy! What ship is that?
0: United States Frigate Panther of 36 guns, Captain Christopher Steele.
1: We're sending a longboat to you, Captain. We wish to come aboard.
0: Very well, sir.
2: He's a princess, sir. That would be Rear Admiral Graves.
5: Flagship of the West Indies squadron, huh? You'll no doubt be wanting to put a press gang aboard us.
3: Don't worry, Duncan.
5: I served with them once, and I'll happily kill the first man who tries to make me do it again, sir.
3: The only way any of my men leave this ship is over my dead body. Have the men stand to quarters, Jonathan.
2: Aye, sir.
5: You're not going to pipe them over the side, are you, sir?
3: I am not, Duncan.
5: Here they come. Will you look at that pipsqueak standing at the stern?
3: That Duncan is an officer of His Majesty's Navy.
5: Hey, he looks as though he's been glued together.
1: Ship's aboard! Now,
3: Duncan, control yourself. Not a word out of you. That's an order.
5: Aye, sir.
6: Thank you, my man.
7: Captain Steele?
3: Yes?
7: Lieutenant Simpson of His Majesty's ship, Princess.
3: What can I do for you, Lieutenant?
7: I shall come to the point, sir. What are you doing in these waters?
3: I do not see that that concerns you, Lieutenant.
7: England is at war, sir. Any ship concerns us.
3: So I have noticed.
7: Exactly what do you mean by that, Captain?
3: Only that my government has been well aware of your impressment of American seamen into the British Navy.
7: That is a lie. We impress only English deserters.
3: A questionable point, Lieutenant.
7: As a matter of fact, Captain, I have orders to search your ship for just such men.
3: Impossible.
7: I beg your pardon?
3: No, Lieutenant, you may not search. This is a warship of the United States Navy, and may I remind you that only by my courtesy are you at this moment aboard.
7: The
3: interview is over, Lieutenant. You may return to your ship. Mr. McCrake, you will escort Lieutenant Sampson over the side.
5: Aye, sir.
7: Warn you, Captain.
5: Come along, Lieutenant.
7: This position will roast Christmas unkindly with Admiral Graves.
3: Please send my compliments to the Admiral and tell him that if I ever catch him molesting American ships, I shall consider it an act of piracy. And we'll see that he hangs from his own yardarm.
7: Well, we shall see about that.
8: I'll have you, sir. Sit here, Lieutenant.
7: You let me put the captain. Take your hands off of us, Lieutenant.
2: Our guest is away, sir.
3: Yes, Mr. Quinn, yes. All right, squad away. We're wasting time.
2: Aye, sir.
9: Break out that main sir. Hands to the halyards. Wipe it out.
5: Sir, it's disappointing. We ought to open fire. She's a wonderful target.
3: Yes, but so are we, Duncan. You'll get your fight all right, but with a higher floor. Now I don't want to miss my breakfast. Call me when the island's sighted.

0: Sir, we've been cruising these islands for 2 days now. You think she'd be lying in so close? The British would have spotted her.
1: I will take no chances, Jonathan.
2: By the mark! Yes,
1: seven feathers. Mr. McCrake, we'll shorten sail again.
0: Shoals are dangerous here, but, sir, I wonder if...
1: Now, there, Jonathan, there. Beyond that sand speck, you see?
0: Yeah, I see her.
1: Yes, but that's not the Harpoon. From her cut, I would judge she's a brig.
0: Shoaling fast, sir.
1: Whatever she is, she must be aground. We'll run in as close as possible. I want to look at her.
0: Sir, don't you think it...
1: Yes, Jonathan?
0: Nothing, sir.
2: America! To ours! A brig! She's a ground!
1: Ah, good. All right, we'll anchor her here.
0: Aye, sir.
2: E to
1: Mr. McCrake!
2: Aye, sir.
1: Put the cutter overside and get me a crew.
2: Let's hold the anchor!
3: Oh, sir! Get inside now. Launch the cutter.
0: Ship secure, sir.
1: Jonathan, you will keep us covered with a bow chaser.
0: Aye, sir. You think it might not be a trap?
1: Well, it might, but we'll chance it. Watch for my signals. If you sight the Frenchman, put out immediately.
0: Aye, sir.
1: Duncan, leave your sea legs here. We're going ashore for a little walk.
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0: lucky to be alive, I can tell you, sir. Making as peaceful a voyage as you could wish for. Bound home for Providence when we run into a Frenchie.
1: Harfleur, we've been searching for her.
0: She hit our mizzen when we refused to heave to. Luckily, a squall came up and we lost her.
2: You were fortunate, Captain.
0: I put in here for repairs. We hit the shoals and run aground. We're in a mighty fix.
2: How are your repairs proceeding?
0: As you see, rigging a jury mast now. Bottom's sound right enough. But what's a peaceful ship to do, I ask you, sir? Hard being neutral these days.
2: Well, they are difficult times, Captain. However, rest assured you will reach port safely.
0: I hope so, sir. I hope so. My cargo is valuable.
2: She certainly looks trim.
0: She is, sir. Sweet craft.
2: I wonder...
1: Sir?
2: Just a thought, McCrick. Just a thought.
0: There's my daughter. She'll be happy
1: your,
0: to see you.
1: Your daughter, sir?
0: Certainly. Always sails with me. Fine sailor. Jennifer!
3: Yes, Father?
0: I want you to meet Captain Steele of the Panther, lying out yonder.
3: A great pleasure, Captain.
2: Miss Matthews?
0: This is Lieutenant McCraig.
3: You gentlemen are a welcome sight.
1: Why, thank you, ma'am.
0: The Panther's after that Frenchie, the half-floor she's called.
2: Your father tells me you had a brush with her.
3: Oh, yes, that scurvy, blasted...
0: Daughter!
3: Forgive me, Captain. I forgot that ashore I am a lady, or at least supposed to be.
2: Why, ma'am, I hadn't noticed otherwise.
3: That, sir, is the prettiest speech I have heard nigh on to 8 months.
2: Captain Matthews, may we go aboard your vessel?
0: Of course.
2: I should like to further discuss the situation with you.

0: shot of brandy, sir.
1: Thank you, yes.
0: Your health, sir.
1: And yours, sir. Now, sir. Captain, how would you like to square accounts with the Heart Lord?
2: I should like that, sir. I should like that very well.
1: Well, a plan occurred to me, you're sure. I must warn you, though, that there's an element of danger both to you and your ship.
2: Without your presence here, we'd probably never see America again. The Frenchman's still searching for us, there's no doubt.
1: Yes, exactly. But let us suppose that you became a decoy, the bait in a sea trap.
2: Go on, sir. Go on.
1: I think we may safely presume that Harfleur does not know of the existence of my ship here in the Caribbean. Now, with your permission, I propose that we...

0: that gun. Steady. Steady, bosun. Well done. All right, lash him down, bosun.
1: There. That's it, sir.
2: Thank you, Mr. McQuick.
3: Handsomely, mister, handsomely. A round of grog for your men with my compliments.
1: Aye, sir. Thank you, sir. I'll see to it.
4: Four guns, Captain. Four guns where there should be none.
2: Yes, but they must remain well hidden until needed, sir.
3: I couldn't have believed it. Four guns from your own ship to the old Salem. Oh, that Frenchman.
2: Well, we shall see, sir. And now I suggest that we observe Miss Jennifer's progress below, huh?
3: Aye. What a tale this will make.
5: Please, Mr. Quinn, stand still.
1: Sir,
4: you make a powerful-looking woman, Lieutenant.
5: Father. There. How do you like it, Captain?
2: A delightful sight. Mistress Quinn, my compliments.
1: No, sir.
2: Miss Jennifer, there is no seamstress in Boston to equal you.
5: Why, thank you, Captain.
2: We shall go over the plan again, eh? Mr. McCraig? Below, if you please.
6: Aye, sir.
2: Now then. Mr. Quinn and I will stay aboard the Salem with Captain Matthews.
6: Well, it's all secure, Dundex, sir.
7: Why, Mr. Quinn, what a perfectly beautiful gown.
2: Mr. Quinn is aware of his beauty. We have business, Mr. McCraig.
6: Aye, sir.
2: Now, we shall need 20 good men from the Panther, besides the gun crews already with us aboard the Salem. Mr. McCraig, you will be in command of the Panther. If possible, remain within masthead sight of us.
6: Aye, sir.
2: Miss Jennifer will sail with you.
6: Aye, aye, sir.
2: Yes. Mr. Quinn and the gun crews will be dressed in female costume and will make themselves plain to sight on deck. I hope that will lull the Frenchmen into a sense of security and trust that they will not run out their guns.
4: Good, good. Go on, sir.
2: Now, Salem's four cannon will be hidden. And to all appearances, she is still the peaceful merchantman.
4: And this time, when the Harfleur sights us, we heave to.
2: Yes, correct. You'll no doubt send a boarding party. And then our ladies engage the boarders, supported by myself and the rest of the men. And I think that is all.
5: It is to be hoped, gentlemen, that after these preparations, your enemy obliges with her presence.
2: Yes, ma'am. And now, Mr. McCraig, we'll catch Salem off the shore immediately, if you please.
6: Aye, sir.
2: Mr. Quinn, you may remove your gown now.
1: Oh, thank you, sir.
2: And give the men from Panther their orders. I should like to get underway as soon as possible.

0: everything clear, Mr. McCrick?
1: Aye, sir.
0: Very well. And, good luck, Duggan. And you behave yourself.
1: Aye, aye, sir. Good luck to you. Captain Matthews.
0: Thank you, Lib.
2: Goodbye, Father. Captain Steele, would you honor me by wearing this ribbon on your sword?
0: I would be honored, ma'am. Thank you.
2: Goodbye, Captain.
0: Mr. McCrick?
1: Aye, sir. Miss Jennifer, would you allow me to assist you over the side?
3: Thank you, Lieutenant.
4: I'll take good care of her, sir.
0: Mr. McCrick?
4: Yes, sir.
0: Well, Captain Matthews, will you give the order to make sail?
5: Aye. Fire away! And the foremost to the first man to sight the Frenchman!

0: Ah, this waiting.
1: And if she's still in these waters, Captain, we'll find her.
0: Never thought I'd be praying to see a Frenchie, but at this minute, I'd give it...
1: Steady as you go, Helm.
2: Steady as you go, sir.
1: Mr. Quinn!
3: Aye, sir.
1: Get your men into their costumes. Lively now.
3: Aye, sir.
0: Yes, that's her. That's our ship, all right.
1: Mr. Quinn, keep the men away from their guns. We want to arouse no suspicion.
0: She's seen us. She's tacking over.
1: Aye. You men below, we've sighted the chase. Stand at quarters. I want no sound until I give the signal.

0: Helm.
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0: We'll broach to. Make her think we're rattled and clumsy and trying to put about.
1: Aye, sir.
0: That'll bring our guns to bear on the starboard side, Captain.
2: Good, good.
0: All right, let her fall off, Helm. Easy. Easy now. All right, port a little. Steady. Steady. Ah, oh, well done, man. Steady as you go.
1: Steady as you go, sir.
3: Ready, sir.
0: Well, most fetching, Lieutenant. Here, let me adjust your bonnet for you. There, that's better.
3: Thank you, sir.
0: That pistol, Lieutenant, makes a bulge where it seems to me no bulge should be.
3: Oh. Better, sir?
0: You're a picture of femininity. Now, as soon as the half-lure comes up, we heave to. Have your men very distracted. In other words, behave like women, mister.
3: In the line of duty and seeing you order it, sir, I'll do it.
0: Thank you, Jonathan. You know what to do when they board.
3: Aye, sir.
0: All right, take up your station. I pity the Frenchman who comes over the side to meet Mr. Quinn.
2: And I, sir, and I.
0: Back your sail, we're heaving to.
4: She's on, Mr. Beam.
0: Don't worry, Captain. They want this ship as a prize.
4: He's already put over a longboat.
0: And another one's coming around from the port quarter. I'd be obliged, sir, if you'd go to your cabin. This is our work.
4: No, sir, this is my ship. I'm not young anymore, but I won't miss this fight.
0: Very well, sir. Then I suggest that you look to the priming of your pistols. Get ready. Here they come.
5: Hello. Where is your captain?
4: What's the meaning of this? We're a neutral vessel, American.
5: This ship is a prize of l'Empereur Napoleon. You will strike your colors.
0: Not while I'm alive.
6: Mr. Quinn, return board!
7: Here's your prize, Frenchie!
6: I'd be obliged if you'd get those guns put away.
7: Aye, sir.
6: Captain Matthews, we'll hoist all sail. She's running out of guns. If they catch us with a broadside, we're done for.
7: Aye.
6: Mr. Quinn, you may fire at will.
7: Fire!
3: Sir.
0: Handsomely done, Jonathan. I think we may have scored a hit.
3: What shall I do with the prisoners, sir?
0: Have them taken below. We'll transfer them to the Panther. And none too soon. Our floor's wearing at the rakers. We'll be in trouble if she can.
4: Captain, that's your ship closing in.
0: Yes, the Frenchman's seen her, too.
4: Look! Look, she's standing off. She's done.
0: Get to your guns, Mr. Quinn. Aim for her mast. We might get a lucky hit.
4: Aye, sir. She's running, Trapper.
6: Open fire, Mr. Quinn, open fire.
7: She's hit. Look, Captain. There goes the missile. She's hit.
0: Well, I think Panther can take over now.

0: Yeah. Ah, Miss Jennifer. That was a wonderful dinner.
1: It was indeed, ma'am. Yeah.
2: Thank you, gentlemen. Captain Steele.
3: Hmm?
2: Did you enjoy it, too?
3: Yes. Yes, of course, Miss Matthews. Very tasty. Very. Well, I was just thinking, it's getting late.
2: Oh, no, Captain, you don't have to go yet.
0: Why, of course not, ma'am.
3: I'm afraid so. Mr. Quinn stands watch aboard the Panther tonight, and you, Mr. McCrake, have repairs to make on the hard floor.
4: Aye, sir.
1: Aye, sir.
3: We'll stay home, too, tonight.
0: Well, good night, Miss Matthews.
2: Good night.
0: I'd willingly join the crew of Salem for such cooking as yours.
2: Oh, why, thank you, Lieutenant.
1: Good night, ma'am.
2: Good night, Lieutenant Quinn.
5: Are you coming, sir?
3: Yes, gentlemen, of course.
2: But, Captain, don't you remember? You promised to tell me of your exploits at sea.
3: Oh, yes. Good night, Duncan.
5: Aye, sir. Good night, sir.
3: Jonathan.
6: Good night, sir.
3: Well, Miss Matthews, I...
2: Jennifer, Captain. Jennifer. And now, supposing you start by telling me of your exploits.

0: Escape has brought you Clear for Action, written and directed by Anthony Ellis, starring William Conrad as Captain Steele. 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

0: 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This episode of Chandu the Magician first aired Wednesday, September 1st, 1948. Its title, Lost in the Catacombs.
1: Chandu the Magician. 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But before our story begins, we would like to ask a question. 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Then, those high prices are one reason for giving all your household linens White King Wash Day Care. White King has been a good washing machine soap, a good wash day soap for 30 years. Today, it is better than ever, actually improved in quality. You will like White King because it dissolves so quickly and completely in your wash water. Because it makes quantities of suds that eagerly wash off surface dirt and wash out hidden dirt. And White King washes so quickly and so gently, it protects your household linens, keeps them new-looking longer. Just try White King. We know you will say, I love that soap. In Cairo, Frank Chandler discovers that Gordon Douglas, an agent of the malevolent Roxor, has returned from Istanbul to take over Roxor's sinister organization after Roxor's death in the fire in the native quarter. Learning of Douglas's obsession with black magic, Chandler, with Dorothy's help, leads Douglas to the ancient temple under the Sphinx. There, by his occult powers, Chandler forces Douglas to relive an event of 6,000 years ago. A few moments later, as Chandler and Dorothy watch, Douglas walks away into the darkness of the desert night. With a wild cry, he disappears from sight. It is 2 days later. Chandler and the Regents have at last started on the long journey to Algiers, where they hope to discover the ancient ruin, long the prison of Robert Regent. The present scene takes place in a room in the governor's residence on the island of Malta. Chandu, the magician.
2: But Chandler, if this is true, if this man Roxor is dead, our work's finished.
3: Well, especially now that Douglas has given up. I'm sorry the other council members are gone, Blackwood.
2: They were sorry to have missed you. But I'll send your news to them at once.
3: No word yet about the location of Roxor's headquarters?
2: Nothing definite. Here, have a look at this. It was decoded only a few minutes before you arrived.
3: Well, we'll very soon know whether Roxor is alive or dead.
2: You said you found no actual proof of his death.
3: No, everything was burnt out. Only the walls left standing. And Roxor had been tied in his chair. I don't see how he could have gotten out.
2: It's amazing that he should have been in Cairo at all. Why should he have gone there?
3: For a final checkup on his Arab agents. He was just about ready for his big coup.
2: Oh, thank heaven that's been stopped.
3: Yes. And if he's dead, the trouble he stirred up all over the world will die out.
2: Fool.
3: Well, that seems to be everything.
2: Except that you haven't located Regent. What can you do about that, eh?
3: Roxor himself told me Robert was being held in a ruin near Algiers. I hope we'll find him alive.
2: We? Oh, Regent's wife's with you, eh?
3: Yes, and their two children.
2: Ah.
3: They're waiting for me in the garden now.
2: This must be a dreadful ordeal for her.
3: Oh, it is. But if I can find any sort of clue in Algiers, it'll soon be open. We're leaving by plane at 3:00. Are you staying on?
2: Only until tonight. As soon as it's dark, I'm going aboard my friend's yacht. So far, not a word leaked out about our conference.
3: Good. Well, there are my sister and the children over there by the fountain. I'll say goodbye for now, Blackman.
2: I'd like to meet your sister, if I may.

0: Are you Regent, you know?
1: Certainly. Yeah, I'd best introduce you by another name. We might be overheard.
0: Very well. I'll be Smith. Good old John Smith.
1: Not one of your more imaginative days, is it?
2: Oh, here he is. We're all ready, Uncle Frank.
1: Good. Dorothy, may I introduce a very old friend, Mr. Smith.
3: Well, how do you do?
0: How do you do?
1: And her daughter, Betty.
2: How do you do?
1: And this is Bob.
4: How do you do, sir?
0: How do you do? I knew your husband quite well at one time, Mrs. Regent.
3: Oh, did you? I suppose Frank's told you we found he's alive.
0: Yes, and I'm so glad. He's much too important a scientist to be lost to the world.
3: Oh, you make it seem so real. You know, you're the first person we've met who seemed to believe we'll find him.
0: Oh, I'm quite sure you will. But Bob, you look rather odd. What is it? Smudge on my nose or something?
4: Oh, no, sir. I was thinking you look like somebody I've seen. Or maybe it was a picture in the paper.
0: Oh, I'm sure you're quite mistaken. I have a great aversion to photographs of myself. I'm sorry. I must go back inside. I've got it. Mrs. Regent, I hope we shall meet again under happier circumstances.
3: Thank you. I hope so, too.
1: Goodbye, Smith.
0: I'll write you, Chandler. Good hunting.
1: Thank you.
4: His face sure looks familiar.
3: Uncle Frank, is he...
1: Didn't you say you were ready to go sightseeing?
2: We are. We have a carriage and a driver already just outside the gate. See?
1: Oh, yes. Of course, Malta's nothing like it was before the bombings, but...
4: Oh, come on, let's go.
2: Oh, yes, let's.
4: I sure wish I could remember where I've seen Mr. Smith.

0: going.
1: Looks like a religious procession. Aren't the banners beautiful?
2: And that church is built over a famous grotto. St. Paul is supposed to have stayed there when he was shipwrecked on Malta.
0: Honestly? Oh, could we go and see it?
2: When the service is over, Betty. We'll stop here, driver.
3: Hurry up!
2: Well, let me help you down, Doc.
1: Oh, thanks. Oh, what women did in the 80s with five petticoats to catch on carriage steps? I'll never know.
0: I bet we'll be wearing that many by next year, Mother.
4: Well, don't expect me to hang around dragging you out of cars if you are.
0: Don't worry.
2: Wait here for us, driver.
4: Uncle Frank, you know what I'd like to see?
2: What, Mom?
4: Those underground caves you told us about. That nobody knows who dug them or what they used them for or anything.
2: Oh, the catacombs. Well, the entrance is right over there. You know, they saved the lives of thousands of people during the bombings. Ready-made shelters.
4: Oh, let's go over and see them.
2: All right. But we can't go in without a guide.
0: You mean it's like a museum?
2: No, Betty. I mean the caves extend underground for about 15 miles. With all sorts of galleries and corridors turning off the main one.
0: Oh.
2: People get lost in there. Can't find their way out.
4: Oh, what happens to them?
2: They just don't come out. A school teacher and a whole party of students were lost once. About 50 years ago. It's a famous local story.
1: Good heavens.
0: Oh, there are some women going in now. And a man with a lantern.
2: That's the guide.
1: Well, I certainly don't care about seeing catacombs.
4: Oh, Mom.
2: There's something you might look at while we're waiting to get into the church, Don.
1: What?
2: Men making lace.
1: Oh, yes, I would.
2: Come along, then.
1: Poor things. They can't sell much of it now with so few travelers these days.
4: Listen, Bets. Let's you and I go in and look around.
0: In the cave?
4: Sure.
0: Oh, golly, Bob, I don't
4: You
0: think...
4: want to fiddle around looking at lace, for Pete's sake? We'll come right out. Oh, you're scared.
0: I am not.
4: Well, then, come on. We'll be back before Mom even misses us.
0: Oh, hurry up, then.
4: Hey, this is something, isn't it?
0: I don't see those people. Where could they be so soon?
4: Oh, they probably turned the corner.
0: Oh, what's that?
4: Oh, a whole flock of lanterns on the floor. Wait till I light one.
0: Oh. Bob, I don't think we ought to take it.
4: Well, I'll put it right back. Now.
0: Oh, I don't like it in here. Let's go back. We might get lost.
4: Well, how can we with those people and a guide just ahead of us?
0: Well, where are they? Hold the lantern up high, Bob. Oh, there's nothing to see anyway. Just rock.
4: Hey, look, it turns off here.
0: Oh, don't go that way, Bob. You know what Uncle Frank said.
4: There's a light down there.
0: Oh, yes, I see it. I wonder if people used to have secret meetings down here 2,000 years ago.
4: Oh, they must have been some meetings to need all of this room.
0: Yeah.
4: Hey. Hey, this is the end of the line.
0: That light must have been a reflection of our lantern. See how shiny the stone is here?
4: Yeah. That square platform looks like the old pagan altar we saw in the pyramid, remember?
0: Oh, come on, Bob. Let's go back the way we came.
4: Oh, it's only a few feet. See? Here's where we turned off.
0: I don't think so. That big pillar wasn't there, was it?
4: Oh, I guess not. Oh, where could those people get to so fast? We were right behind them.
0: We should have got breadcrumbs behind us, like Hansel and Gretel.
4: Look, you wait here. I'll go down that way and see if I can see the entrance.
0: No, I'm coming with you.
4: You'll have to stay here, so we'll know this place at least.
0: Are you going to take the lantern?
4: Well, I'll have to. But I won't turn any corners. You can see me all the time.
0: Oh, Bob, hurry up. Bob, I can't see the lantern. Where are you?
4: Right here. I just looked around the corner.
0: Well, was it the way we came in? Did you see those people?
4: No.
0: Oh.
4: I guess we got turned around somehow. Well, we can't be far from the entrance.
0: What are we going to do?
4: I'm sorry I got you into this, Bets.
0: I didn't have to come, did I? Poor Mother. She'll think we're lost.
4: Yeah.
0: You mean we really are?
4: Well, we'll be okay as long as the lantern holds out.
0: Well, let's keep on looking. We'll never find our way out in the dark.
4: Uncle Frank will sure tell me off, and I've got it coming. Well, let's try it down this way.
1: Didn't you find a guide, Frank?
2: They're all in the church. some kind of special ceremony.
1: Well, it might last for hours. You can't just stand here. Let's go inside and call the children.
2: Well, that's no good, Dot. If they'd gone around a few corners, they wouldn't hear us.
1: Oh, so we'll have to do something.
2: I'm going to. Come over here. You sit down on the bench, Dot.
1: No. I'm going to
2: sit keep... Sit down, Dot. Look into the crystal.
1: The crystal? Well, where did you get it?
2: Look, Dot.
1: I don't see anything. What's the matter?
2: Dorothy, don't you remember what the yogi said the very first time you ever looked into the crystal at home?
1: Oh, don't talk to me about the yogi, Frank. Do something about Betty and Bob.
2: He said, in fear is the greatest peril. Look again, Dot. Look.
1: I am looking. There's nothing in the crystal at all.
2: Because you're afraid.
1: Oh, I can't help it. Bob and Betty wandering around in that awful place in the dark.
2: Unless you can free your mind from fear, Dorothy, there's nothing in the world I can do.
1: But I can't.

And now, before we say goodnight for Chandu the Magician, we have a bedtime story for all you mothers of small babies. A true story about White King granulated soap. We do not have to tell you that babies require lots of diapers, and that diapers require lots of washing in rich, gentle soap suds. That means that mothers require lots of White King, because the very same soap you like so much for washing clothes and dishes is safe for washing baby diapers, too. In fact, it is so very safe that many maternity wards of hospitals suggest that mothers use White King for washing baby clothes. White King suds are gentle suds. They wash baby clothes sweet and clean, and then all the soil and all the soap suds are rinsed away freely and completely in your rinse water. Yes, just as surely as you love your baby, you will love White King for washing baby clothes. Chandu the Magician is based on the original radio drama created by Harry A. Earnshaw and is written by Vera Oldham. Dorothy Regent is played by Irene Tedrow. The makers of White King invite you to listen tomorrow at this time when the story resumes. Chandu the Magician. 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

0: This is ABN, the Antioch Broadcasting Network. You just heard an episode of Shandu the Magician, which originally aired Wednesday, September 1st, 1948. Its title, Lost in the Catacombs. This episode of Shandu the Magician first aired Thursday, September 2nd, 1948. Its title, Chandu's Rescue.
1: 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They wash out all the dirt. In fact, the only thing White King suds could possibly be hard on is dirt. They wash off surface soil, wash out hidden dirt. To safeguard all your washables, we know you'll say, as thousands of ladies do, I love White King. On the Mediterranean island of Malta, Frank Chandler has reported the death of the malign Roxor to the Inner Council, who for years have been working to defeat Roxor's scheme to set nation against nation until he rules the world. Awaiting the plane to Algiers, Chandler and the Regents go on a sightseeing trip through the ancient city of Valletta. And there, Bob persuades Betty to go with him into the mysterious catacombs, whose origin and purpose are hidden in the mist of time. Within a few moments, the two are hopelessly lost. Outside, Chandler attempts to reach Betty and Bob by his occult powers. In a secluded corner of the churchyard, Chandler and Dorothy look together into the crystal. Chandu, the magician.
2: Still nothing. Dorothy, you know I can't help them unless you control your fear.
3: I can't help being afraid.
2: You must.
3: You said yourself there were miles of those caves. Aren't you afraid for the children?
2: I know we can find them, but not while you're afraid.
3: How can you be so stolid?
2: Because I know.
3: Oh, Frank.
2: Don't let yourself be terrified. Try not. Look into the crystal with me.
3: All right, I'll try. There's still nothing in it that I can see.
2: There will be. Just believe that I know. Wait. Wait.
3: I hear it now. Frank, I see them. There they are. Walking down a stone corridor.
2: Don't look away, Dot.
4: Yeah,
2: listen.
4: That's right.
2: You can hear them.
5: We really are lost, Bob.
4: Oh, we'll be okay as long as the lantern holds out. And somebody might come along any minute.
2: That's the stuff, Mom.
3: Betty, darling.
2: Steady, Dot. Bob, listen to me.
4: Huh?
5: I didn't say anything.
2: Bob, take the next passageway to your right.
4: Hey, what is this?
5: What are you talking about, Bob?
2: Turn right. Right there.
6: Hey, I must be nuts. I thought for a minute I heard Uncle Frank's voice. Well, let's go this way.
7: We just came from there, didn't we?
6: Oh, I don't think so.
7: We've been in a million of these caves, it seems to me.
6: Oh, I have a hunch we haven't been in this one. Well, come on, let's try. What can we lose?
7: Well, nothing, I guess. I feel as if I'd been wandering around in here since the year one.
6: Hey, Beth, look, a light. It's those people that came in just ahead of us.
7: Oh, I hope it really is. Oh, it's gone, Bob.
6: Oh, wait, I can still see the reflection. Hey, wait a minute. Hey!
7: Oh, hurry up.
6: Who are you? Where have you come from? Where's your guide?
8: Quiet, the couple of white
7: kids. We're lost. And we were so scared.
6: Can we go with you so we can find a way out? We came in alone and sort of lost our way.
9: Corpo di Bacco, you come into the catacombs with no guide. Be glad you do not die in this place.
8: Oh, now don't scold them, Giuseppe. Of course they must come with us. I just as soon go back now anyway. I've seen all I care to.
9: But, Signorina, I have not shown you this ancient room. These Americani. Dio mio.
6: Oh, look, we didn't mean to crash in on you. We'll pay our share of whatever you charge.
9: Buono. Signore, signorine, you see these pillars? This room is very old. 2,000-3,000 years.
7: Why, we were in this room just a little while ago. Bob, don't you remember that square thing in the center?
9: Signorina, there is a story that it was once at the altar of those who worshipped the devil.
7: Oh, dear, never mind.
8: Oh, let's go back outside. I didn't think it would be like this. Oh, why, look, Giuseppe. There's a man behind the pillar. An Arab.
6: Hey, Beth, look.
7: It's that Ibrahim that worked for Roxor.
6: Yeah. Oh, look out for him, Giuseppe. We know him.
10: It is the son of Robert Regan.
7: Oh, Bob.
10: And his daughter.
6: Oh, goodness, mercy.
10: How you like to stay here in this dark, empty place and die.
7: Oh, look out for your life, Giuseppe. Bob.
6: Well, stay where you are, you big porcupine.
7: Goodness.
6: Oh, Giuseppe, did he get away?
9: See?
6: Oh,
9: darn. His bones have turned to water and he's stung to hornets.
8: Well, what are we going to do? Oh. We can't see.
7: Oh, Bob,
6: here I'm right here, Beth.
7: Oh, okay.
6: How about it, Giuseppe? Will somebody come to look for you if you don't come out?
9: See, they will come sometime. But if I lose a party, I can be guide no more.
8: Oh, now you can't be blamed because that Arab smashed the lantern.
6: Well, I'll say you can't. We know that big lug. He's poison.
8: You know him?
7: Well, not exactly. Only he tried to kill our uncle in Cairo.
8: Oh, dear.
9: Per Marco, you are a bad luck. I knew it when I saw you.
6: Okay, maybe we are. But what are we going to do?
8: Well, that's a very good question.
9: Everybody wait here. Sit on the floor and wait.
7: Oh.
9: I will come back with a man and lantern.
7: Won't you get lost?
9: If the curse of evil eye is not upon me, I will.

0: it wasn't all your fault, Bob. Oh, how long do you think we've been in here? Mother will be frantic.
1: Oh, I don't know how long. Seems like a year.
2: You two are pretty exclusive, sitting way over there talking to yourselves all this time.
1: We didn't think we were very popular.
2: Oh, don't be silly. Come on over here with us.
0: Oh, let's do, Bob. Look out, don't step on anybody.
1: Oh.
0: I never saw anything as dark as this place.
2: We'll be right here. This'll be something to talk about when we get home, won't it?
1: Well, sit down here, Beth.
0: Okay. Where do you live when you're home?
2: San Francisco. Where do you?
0: Beverly Hills.
2: Oh.
0: Isn't that funny?
2: Well, we're practically neighbors. I'm Judy Allen. This is my mother. Well, you can't see her.
1: Oh, our name's Regent. Betty and Bob.
2: Oh, she's your sister.
1: Sure.
2: Oh, I wish you'd move over a little. Over by me. I'm glad there's one man in the party. I feel so much safer with a man around. Don't you, Betty?
0: Oh, yes. I wish there was one around.
1: Lay off, will you?
2: Oh, don't say that, Betty. Why, just the way he talks actually makes me feel brave.
0: Does it? I wish it did me.
3: Look here. Does your mother know that you two came in here without a guide?
0: No, she doesn't, Mrs. Allen.
3: Oh, dear.
0: We shouldn't have either.
2: Bobby, how about coming over to the hotel tonight?
1: Oh, well, I think...
2: The orchestra's not bad. Where is the Imperial?
1: Oh, well, no thanks. I mean, if we get out of here in time, we're catching a plane.
0: Well, if we miss the plane, you could, Bob. We'll have to stay over until tomorrow.
2: Oh, let's hope you do miss it. You know, Bobby...
1: Just Bob, huh?
2: Well, if you insist. You know who reminds me of Betty?
0: No, who?
2: Somebody in pictures. John Lundy.
0: Oh, yes, I know just what you mean.
1: Well, look, I'm going to walk down the corridor a little way to see if I can find Giuseppe. He ought to be just around...
2: Oh, no, you mustn't. It's terribly brave of you, but you mustn't.
0: Oh, please don't go, Bob. I won't say any more.
2: Were you kidding him? Oh, but then I don't think sisters ever actually appreciate their brothers. Do you?
1: Oh, Betty appreciates me all right. I was the one that got her into this.
2: Well, but if it isn't fatal... Why, we might not have met at all if you hadn't.
3: That guide's been gone entirely too long. Oh, I knew it was a mistake for him to go away in the dark like that.
1: Oh, I'll call him. Hey, Giuseppe! Giuseppe!
3: Not a sound. Young man, it seems very strange that you and your sister should be acquainted with that Arab creature. The fact that he tried to kill your uncle seems to me...
0: Oh, Mrs. Allen, we're not mixed up in it. It's only because our uncle's trying
1: Betty,
0: to...
1: Betty, be careful what you say.
3: I shall report this to the police just as soon as we get out of here.
0: Oh, no, you mustn't say a word to them, Mrs. Allen.
3: Really?
1: Oh, please don't until you talk to my uncle. He'll tell you about... Well, anyway, he'll explain whenever he can.
3: No doubt. I've heard of foreigners being decoyed into places like this, but it's never happened to me before. You can tell your Arab friend that we never carry much money around with us.
0: Why, Mrs. Allen, you can't think Bob
1: oh,
0: and I...
1: Oh, skip it, Betts. Mrs. Allen, if you'll just hold everything until you've talked to our uncle, you'll see.
3: I hope so. What's the name of this remarkable uncle?
1: Frank Chandler.
2: Oh, Bob.
0: There's that horrible man. Bob, do you think it's Abraham again?
1: Oh, gosh, I don't know.
0: Oh, if only it wasn't so dark. He might be creeping up on us right now. I feel as though he's coming closer and closer.
2: I'm going to hang right onto you, Bobby.
1: Oh, for Pete's sake.
0: Oh, Bob, look, there's a light.
1: Yeah, there's another one. Oh, we're sure glad to see you, Giuseppe.
4: Oh, Giuseppe.
0: Bob. Uncle Frank.
4: Here you are. You've given your mother a bad scare. You know that, don't you?
1: Oh, it was my fault, Uncle Frank.
0: No, it wasn't, Bob.
4: Who was that laughing?
1: Oh, gosh, did you hear it?
4: Who was it?
0: Well, we thought it was Ibrahim. You know, the man that...
4: What? Did you see him?
1: Well, a while ago we did, before he smashed the lanterns. That was Ibrahim, all right.
4: There were two of them.
0: We don't know. We didn't see the one that laughed just now.
3: Well, this is a very pleasant little scene. But if you've come to take us out of here, please do it at once. Our guide's lost somewhere.
4: Yes. I found him gagged and tied hand and foot just inside the entrance.
3: I'm not at all surprised. And I hope you won't be leaving Malta until the police investigate this. Which way do we go?
4: Just follow the man with the other lantern.
3: Fortunately, I know your name. But I'm not the ordinary tourist, you know. I've traveled all over the world, and I know just exactly how to deal with the situation.
1: Oh, gosh, I have fixed everything now. She'll have you arrested, and we'll never get away from here.
0: And that old Ibrahim lurking around every corner. Oh, Uncle Frank, please take us out of here right now.
4: I will, darling. And I hope this is the last time you two get yourselves in a spot like this.
1: Oh, don't worry, Uncle Frank.
0: Yeah.
1: What time is it, anyway? I feel as if I'd been in here for 20 years.
0: And where's Mother all this time?
4: She's in the plane.
1: You mean she's gone without us?
4: No, I mean we're taking off as soon as we can get to the airport. This time we're really heading for Algiers.

0: Now, before we say goodnight, we pause to suggest that you and every member of your family join us every weekday night to hear Chandu the Magician. And we suggest that you try the soap we make, White King Granulated Soap. You will discover that there is no better soap for your washing machine than White King. 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
1: Agent M, this city is the focal point of world trouble today. As you know, it formerly belonged to one nation and was made free after the World War to create a port for another country. Now the First Nation wants it back. As a result, the city is a hotbed of intrigue and threatens to become the torch that might ignite another world war. I have traced the famous spy, Andre Zerman, here. I want you to find out what he is plotting. Here is his photograph and all known facts. Keep me informed.

0: Early that evening, a high-ranking officer arrived in the city. He visited Andre Zerman in the latter's rooms within an hour after his arrival.
1: I'm glad to see you. I've been here 3 days. I thought you were not coming.
2: I came as soon as my affairs were in order. Tonight is the embassy ball. I had to be here for that. Zerman, we are ready to act. I want you to listen to me carefully.
1: We act tonight?
2: Yes, Zerman. We are determined to seize the city. Our enemies have won sympathy here. Many of the population favor them. You are here to change that feeling. We must make the people of this city hate those who oppose us.
1: Now, people already hold many important positions.
2: They are not popular, Zerman. We have decided on a bold stroke. We are going to murder certain of our own diplomats.
1: Murder? But why? I don't understand.
2: Three of our people who hold power here are no longer popular with our leaders. We are to dispose of them. Do you understand, Zerman? The people of this city would never think of accusing us of murdering our own people. They will say our enemies have been plotting. We will gain the people's sympathy and support. And at the same time, liquidate three who are no longer useful.
1: Yeah, it is good. They will blame our enemies. I had not thought of that.
2: Our plans have been carefully laid. The newspapers will raise a great cry. Certain of our people will stage demonstrations in the streets. When the rioting has reached its peak, our troops will march into the city and restore order.
1: And the free city will be ours.
2: Exactly. You are to be the key man, Zerman. Three are to die. Two of them tonight.
1: I am ready.
2: Zorgio is to be the first. He will leave his home between 9 and 9:30. He lives on a quiet street. There are shadows to hide you. When you have finished, come to me at my hotel.

0: Three are to die, two of them tonight. A few minutes later, the officer left Zerman. Agent M and Yvonne watched him from across the street.
1: There's someone coming out, Yvonne.
2: Whoever it is, he's in uniform.
1: Wait until he passes under the light. Yvonne, I know that man.
2: Who is he?
1: The head of another country's secret police. His presence here means trouble. K7 was right. That officer has been calling on Zerman. That means Zerman is here for a purpose. We've got to act fast.
2: Do you think they were plotting?
1: There's no doubt about it. Now, wait. The officer is nearly out of sight. I want you to follow him. Find out where he's staying if you can. I'll stay here and trail Zerman if he leaves his rooms.

0: Yvonne stayed a few hundred feet behind the officer and on the opposite side of the street. They'd hardly disappeared from sight before Zerman also left his rooms. He walked rapidly. A few minutes later, he stopped before the home of Zorgio, high consular representative. As he paused, M came to a stop in the shadows behind him.
1: 8:58. Zorgio should be leaving soon. Yeah. His car is waiting. I see it ahead.
0: A few minutes later, the front door of the diplomat's house opened, and a short, stocky figure stepped into the night.
2: Halt! Stay where you are!
3: Don't try to run, Simon! I arrest you!
2: That will teach you not to interfere in the affairs of Andre Zerman.
0: Yvonne followed the officer from Zerman's rooms to a leading hotel. He registered and went directly to his suite. Yvonne waited in the lobby. An hour later, she saw a man who answered Zerman's description enter the lobby. He stopped at the desk.
1: Man in form 407 is expecting me. My name is Andre Zerman.
2: You are to go up at once, Herr Zerman.
0: Room 407. Yvonne waited until Zerman had gone into the elevator. Then she followed him by way of the stairs. Room 407 was at the end of the hall. She crouched outside the door.
1: Zorgio is dead. He came out of his home a little after 9:00. He never reached his car.
4: Good. You had no trouble then.
1: It was also necessary to kill another. He followed me. Did not see him until after Zorgio was dead. Then he stepped in front of me.
4: Who was he?
1: A foreigner, an American, I think. I had to kill him.
4: An American? Well, no matter. You are sure of Zorgio. There must be no slips.
1: Zorgio is dead.
4: Then they are ready to strike a second time.
1: And who is to be next?
4: The High Commissioner. He also goes to the embassy ball.
1: But he has already left his home. It is nearly 10:00.
4: True. But you forget. I, too, am going to the embassy ball. Tonight at midnight, I will step out onto the south balcony. The High Commissioner will be with me. Somehow, I will get him in front of a window so his figure will be outlined against the light. You will shoot from the wall.

At midnight, they were to strike again. Yvonne had 2 hours. Who was the American who had been shot? Was it Agent M? Yvonne inquired of the police. At the hospitals, there was no report. There was only one thing she could think of. M had been shot. Somehow, his body had been removed. She determined to bring Zerman to justice alone. At 12 that night, she concealed herself in the shadows under the south wall of the embassy.

0: As Yvonne's eyes became accustomed to the darkness, she made out the figure of a man lying flat on the wall near her. Then the balcony doors opened. A figure was outlined in the darkness, but not against the lights of a window behind him. Instead, the bright rays of a flashlight were trained directly on him.
1: If you move from the top of that wall, I'll kill you. I also have a gun. Don't try to jump. I warned you. You wouldn't listen. If Em's dead, I hope you die too.
2: Yvonne, is that you?
1: Em, are you all right? Your head is bandaged.
2: A man tried to kill me early in the evening, Yvonne. His bullet grazed my head. A diplomat was killed. He was a close friend of the High Commissioner. I came to the ball to warn the Commissioner.
3: I know the rest. I heard them plotting. The officer whom we saw leave Zerman's rooms was to bring the Commissioner out onto the balcony. Zerman was to shoot from this wall. It's too bad you didn't know in time to save his life.
2: I did save his life, Yvonne. I turned my searchlight on the officer. He is the one who died. Now his own police will track down his murderer.
3: They won't have to, Em.
2: What do you mean?
3: Look there, in the shadow. I killed him. I thought he had shot you.

0: Special Agent M, reporting K-7. Andre Zamen is dead. He was working under the direct orders of the head of the secret police of the state that plotted against the Free City. Before he died, he killed that official, believing that he was firing at the High Commissioner. Mr. Lell and I were questioned and released. I have completed my assignment.
1: Today, as war clouds hang over half the world, there are plots and counterplots. World peace is at stake. This condition must prevail as long as there are men who are willing to sacrifice humanity in their thirst for power. Listen for my next story. 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

0: America's number one adventurer, K7, former United States secret agent who operated in 22 countries, on land, on sea, and in the air, brings you another story of today. Here is K7.
1: Ladies and gentlemen, the illegal traffic in narcotics is one of the most horrible crimes against humanity. Recently, this traffic has increased due to war on another continent. It has even been charged that unscrupulous warlords have encouraged this terrible business. Whether or not this is true, it is a fact that certain international crooks have become narcotic peddlers. John Holbrook will introduce the story of how one of these criminals was captured.
2: Thank you, K7. Agent Z, one of K7's former associates, was investigating traffic in narcotics. His findings led him to a city about 100 miles inland. He gathered information for several days and then sent for Patricia Norwood. Our story opens as Agent Z and Patricia enter his rooms in a hotel.
3: This is a narcotic case, Pat. If we can break it, it may mean a good story for your newspaper.
4: Narcotic?
3: Yes.
4: Well, Z, isn't it a bit unusual for you? Usually you work on things of a more international flavor.
3: Well, this is an international case, Pat. Oh, sit down. I'll answer this call.
4: All right.
3: Explain. Hello?
5: Police Special Agent Z.
3: Who are you?
5: Never mind who I am. You have 24 hours to get out of town. Never mind having this call traced. It won't do you any good.
3: Hello? Hello? Hello?
4: What's the matter, Z?
3: I've just been given 24 hours to get out of town, Pat.
4: You mean they threatened you?
3: Yes. But I've received threats before. However, that call confirms my suspicions. I sent for you because I had an idea that I'd been spotted. The crooks know who I am and they're watching me. Now, Pat, this is a big case. I'm convinced that at least one gang of international crooks has turned narcotic peddlers.
4: So that's it.
3: I'll sketch the case briefly. Because of war, the narcotic trade has increased. Cocaine is easy to get at its source. The only problem is landing it in other countries. And somehow it's being landed here.
4: Well, do you know how?
3: I have my suspicions. One thing I am fairly sure of is that this city is a distributing center. Which brings me to your job.
4: I'm ready, Z. Tell me what you want me to do.
3: Pat, you're going to become the athletic type.
4: What do you mean?
3: I mean that you're going in for bowling. I'm sure that narcotics are being sold in a bowling alley. I've collected enough evidence to make an arrest. But first, I want to find out where the stuff comes from. How they get it.
4: And that's my job.
3: That's it, Pat. And it isn't going to be easy. Now, the place caters to both men and women. I want you to go there, learn how to bowl, do anything, but keep your eyes open.
4: Well, where will I get in touch with you?
3: Right here. Telephone me. Our old friend K7 is checking the seacoast, trying to locate the ship that smuggles it in. I'm going to stick close to the hotel until I hear from him or you. Now you'd better leave. Go out the back way so that you won't be seen.

0: 48 hours passed before Z heard from either K7 or Pat. Then he received two telephone calls. The first was a long-distance call.
1: This is K7 speaking. We have located the narcotic ship. It is anchored just outside the 12-mile limit. The narcotics are transferred to land by an amphibian plane. That is all for now. I'll call you later.
2: I'll be here, K7. Goodbye. By amphibian plane. Ought not to be hard to find where it lands. I think that as soon as I've heard from Pat, I'll go fishing. Hello?
3: Z.
2: Yes, Pat?
3: I've discovered something, Z. Narcotics are brought in here in bowling balls.
2: What's that? Are you sure?
3: Positive. I picked up one of the balls. They're light, hollowed out inside. The balls are shipped in and carried out by men who apparently come here to...
2: Hey, Pat. Pat, what happened? Hello? Hello? Pat, where are you? Where are you phoning from? Pat! Pat, can you hear me? Pat!

0: 8 minutes later, Z arrived at the bowling alley, but Pat had disappeared. Z spent the next few hours combing the city for information. Then he bought a fishing rod. In the meantime, Pat had been taken to a small factory located on a lake nearly 20 miles out of town. There she faced her captor.
1: Bring her in here. All right. Close the door. Yeah, make yourself at home, Miss Norwood. Perhaps you'd be more comfortable if I remove the gag from your mouth. Yeah, there we are. Oh, I'm not afraid of your screaming here. The sounds from my little sawmill will prevent anyone hearing you.
2: Who are you? Why did you bring me here?
1: Why? Oh, because of your great interest in bowling balls. I thought perhaps you might be interested in how they are made.
2: What are you going to do with me?
1: Do with you? Well, perhaps you would like a sea voyage. That would be nice. Come, look out the window. Tonight a plane will land on my little lake. When it has unloaded, I may decide to send you back with it. You like the sea air?
2: You'll never get away with it.
1: Well, I think so, Miss Norwood. You'd be very comfortable at sea. You see, my boat is 12 miles out and no one comes near it. You will stay there until your friend Z decides to stop prying into other people's business.
2: If you think Z will drop the case, you're wrong.
1: Well, that would be very unfortunate for you, Miss Norwood. Your friend Agent Z may change his mind when he finds that he is dealing with Adolf Manbolin. We have met before. He sent me to prison once. But this time it's going to be different.

0: As night settled over the lake, Pat watched the sun go down from the barred window of Man Boland's office. She was alone, and she hoped that someone would pass near enough so she could call. But save for the rowboat of a lone fisherman far out on the lake, she saw no one. Several hours passed. The fisherman moved his rowboat nearer to shore, but it was too dark for Pat to see. Then, from the distance, came the hum of an airplane motor.
1: A plane. Yes, and he's going to land. He's circling to come into the wind. And he's coming down to my right. Now, if I can get to him before someone comes out from shore...

0: Where's the motorboat?
1: It's broken down tonight. Watch out. I'm coming alongside.
0: Man Boland's a fool to send a rowboat out to pick this stuff up.
1: Who'd you say was a fool?
0: Man Boland. Here, give me your hand. You'll be getting the plane and help me.
1: Oh, I can make it.
0: Give me a hand, I say.
1: All right.
0: Come on. Yep. Yep. Say, who are you anyway? I've never seen you around before.
1: No. I was sent out from the bowling alley today. Is this cocaine in these bags?
0: Of course it is. What did you expect to find? Rock salt? Yeah, start getting them into your boat. Wait a minute. What's that sound? I thought you said the motorboat wasn't running.
1: Well, evidently it is. Put up your hands.
0: What are you doing? Who are you?
1: Never mind talking. Turn around and put your hands behind you.
0: Don't push your gun in my ribs.
1: I haven't time to talk. Hold your hands so I can put these handcuffs on.
0: Yeah.
1: And just in case you might start talking when that motorboat comes alongside, I'll put this gag in your mouth.
0: You'll die by
1: law. You'll get plenty of time to talk later. I'll take your helmet and goggles. I'll be in the back of the plane.
2: Are you there? They're coming alongside. I decided to come out myself tonight, Dupree. You know, it would be easier if we could use lights.
1: Yes.
2: Well, I brought you a passenger. Very charming passenger. Climb aboard, Miss Norwood. We're about to start your vacation. Say, why don't you take off your goggles, Dupree, and look at her? Miss Norwood, may I present your pilot, Mr. Dupree.
1: I'm very glad to see you, Miss Norwood.
3: Oh.
2: Say, what's the matter with your voice, Dupree?
1: Not a thing, Man Boland. My voice is quite normal. Wait, I'll snap on the lights. Perhaps you can see me better.
3: You? Hey, how did you do
1: it? Keep your hands over your head, Man Boland. Pat,
3: yes?
1: Take the other revolver out of my side coat pocket.
3: I've got it, Dee.
1: Good. The pilot's in the back of the plane. Watch him. Man Boland, you're under arrest for smuggling narcotics.
2: I'll get you someday, Z.
1: Everything all right, Pat?
3: Yes. Z, how did you find out where they'd taken me?
1: I didn't, Pat. But by checking the trucking companies, I found out where the bowling balls were shipped from. And K-7 found that narcotics were landed by airplane. The factory on the lake was the answer. Are you all right?
3: Oh, yes, of course I am. Man Boland was going to send me out to sea until you dropped the case.
1: I heard him mention your vacation, but I think he's the one who'll go away for a long time.

Van Bolen was a vicious international crook. His career has now ended. Narcotics, like war, inflicts untold suffering on humanity. Its victims, young and old, crumble, decay, or go mad as a result of this deadly habit. These criminal narcotic peddlers should be driven from the face of the earth. Listen for my next story. This is K7 speaking.

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0: Hollywood, the Mutual Network, in cooperation with Family Theater, presents Hans Conried and Mary Shipp in Cyrano de Bergerac. To introduce the drama, your host, Robert Young.
1: Thank you, Gene Baker. Family Theater's only purpose is to bring to everyone's attention a practice that must become an important part of our lives if we are to win peace for ourselves, peace for our families, and peace for the world. Family Theater urges you to pray. Pray together as a family. They say that beauty is only skin deep. But ask the man or woman who lives with deformity and learn how much deeper goes the scar of ugliness. One of the greatest of human tragedies is to possess a soul that yearns to soar into great deeds of beauty, love, and daring, and is burdened by the cross of a misshapen body or an unattractive face. Edmond Rostand captured the heartbreak and personal triumph of such a man in his enduring drama, Cyrano de Bergerac. And it is with real pride that we present Hans Conried as Cyrano and Mary Shipp as Roxanne in Cyrano de Bergerac.

What a caricature of a cavalier am I. Drooping plume, cloak faded and rent, my faithful blade dulled and tarnished, and always my nose. Spell that nose in towering letters in your mind, for I am Cyrano de Bergerac. And yet, here in the convent park of the Ladies of the Cross, in the evening of my life, I keep an ancient tryst, remembering only the morning 15 years ago, and Aurora herself, in radiant splendor, a miracle of youth and love and gentleness, timeless, verdant as springtime. If beauty has a name, call it Roxanne.

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2: Poet.
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0: My public, who acclaimed everything about me, but my nose. And then one night, in the theater of the Hotel de Bourgogne, I outdid even myself.
5: What manner of creature is this that looks more like a clown than a man?
2: Or is that your real nose?
0: It is my true nose.
5: So? Your courage does not equal the size of what you call a nose.
0: Sir, you are the Vicomte de Valvey.
5: I am. But what has that to do with your nose?
0: I wish to introduce you to my glove.
6: Oh.
0: And next, my sword.
5: Have at it, then.

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1: Ah, Cyrano, your nose again. You made it your battle cry to Bess Valvere. But I ask again, why Valvere, a friend of the Comte de Guise?
2: I saw his eyes once when he looked upon my cousin Roxane in her box. 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
1: My friend, my friend. But she watched you just now, bright-eyed, eager.
0: Now she watched Punchinello on a stick, ringing his tiny bells, fighting away his little life. Now she came to watch a play. She saw Punch without a Judy.
1: Is this my Cyrano who speaks? The guardsman who fears no man, yet trembles before one slight girl? Tell her, friend. Tell her of your love.
0: Now, how tell her? In the word...
2: Monsieur de Bergerac.
0: Yes, porter.
2: A lady, monsieur.
0: To see me?
3: Monsieur de Bergerac?
0: Roxanne's duenna.
3: I bring a message for you, monsieur. We wish to meet with you in private.
0: Roxanne asks for me? Where? When?
3: We attend mass at Saint Roch tomorrow at dawn. Perhaps shortly after.
0: Yes, but where?
1: Roganos is close by.
0: Rogano, an understanding friend, yes.
3: Where, monsieur?
0: Rogano's pastry shop on the Rue Saint-Honoré.
3: We shall be there at 7. Au revoir, monsieur de Bergerac.
0: She wants to see me. Roxanne asks to look upon Cyrano.
1: Not so bitter, hopeless, melancholy now?
0: Now, Livre. Now am I a mountain, a thunderous sky unleashing its lightnings. Too strong to duel with men. Bring me gods. I ask for gods, they send me devils.
1: No devils, but friends, Cyrano. It is Lignière, the worse for wear, as usual.
0: Oh, Lignière, that poor, bad poet. He writes no better than he drinks.
4: Cyrano, Lignière is in great danger.
0: Oh, danger from creatures of the bottle?
5: No. Christian told me, friend Christian, 100 men are going to foully murder me tonight.
0: 100 men for you, come now, Lignière.
1: It's true, Cyrano.
5: Merely because I wrote a wrong poem about the right people, I die tonight on my way home. 100 to 1, Cyrano. Let me come home with you.
0: Only 100. And you would hide under my cloak?
5: Frankly, yes.
0: Cyrano de Bergerac will see you safely home, my friend.
1: Cyrano, there will be trouble.
0: Oh, did I not ask for it, Lebré? Take torches, lanterns, for tonight, Cyrano has challenged the gods. Friend Rarano, prince of bakers, peasant of titled blood, greetings of the dawn and all things new and good.
6: Hail, Cyrano!
0: I've come to meet a friend, a dearest friend.
7: Ow! Oh, a lady?
0: Oh, an immutable flame, encompassing all passion, the best, the purest of loving.
7: A coach is stopped. Two ladies step forward.
0: Oh, dear heaven.
7: Your friend?
0: No, please, Rarano, leave us alone.
7: Good luck.
0: Now, may a life's prayer be answered. Madame, I salute. Oh, Roxanne.
3: Cyrano.
0: Oh, what sweet whisper from heaven prompted you to remember me, to ask to see me.
3: First, to thank you, dear Cyrano.
0: You thank me?
3: For besting Valvert yesterday. You have not changed one whit, Cyrano. Remember when we were children?
0: Oh, how well I remember those golden summers that brought you to Bergeron.
3: Even then you were making swords out of reeds, frowning so fiercely as you challenged birds and butterflies.
0: And you wove flowers for a fragrant crown.
3: Did you love me then, Cyrano?
0: Huh?
3: Was I that ugly?
0: You ugly? Ever? Then call ugly the newest, smallest star twinkling in the blue robe of the sky. Then call ugly the first tender blush of springtime blossoming.
3: Even as a little boy, you had the gift of casting a spell with words. You were always different.
0: Roxanne, you wish to tell me something?
3: Yes, I... How does one say it without your gift, Cyrano? I must pronounce it simply. I am in love.
6: Roxanne.
3: But the one I love does not know.
6: Perhaps he dares to guess.
3: Oh, I know he loves me. I have seen it in his eyes. Oh. He longs to tell me, but dares not. Such a brave man, too. A guardsman.
6: My regiment, Roxanne.
3: Young, noble, and so handsome.
6: Handsome?
3: He's been at the theater every night for the last 2 weeks. Not to see the play, but me. Oh, Cyrano, how he watches me. Tell me, am I bold?
6: To love. To know that you are loved in return. Not bold, Roxanne. But blessed. His name?
3: Christian, the Baron de Neuviette. Protect him in your Gascon regiment, Cyrano. They quarrel with anyone of other blood.
6: You ask me to protect your Christian?
3: For the sake of our childhood.
6: Father. Very well.
3: You will never let him duel?
6: Never let him duel. Oh,
3: thank heaven. Tell him to write me. Now I must go. Oh, Cyrano, I do love you.
6: As a friend.
3: As the dearest of friends. Adieu, adieu.
6: Farewell. Farewell, my heart.

0: What noise is this?
1: Cyrano, your guardsmen are outside, and with them, the Comte de Guiche.
2: Monsieur de Bergerac, I was told of your prowess in the street last night. Your second starring performance of the evening, was it not?
3: If you can call the first the disposition of Vicomte de Valvert a performance, Your Grace.
1: The guardsmen are excellent at such things.
2: Swordsmanship with poetry. An accomplishment. You might be amusing in my retinue.
3: Yours?
2: I might be persuaded to help your career.
3: I ask no help. I'm as prodigal with my talents as is the sun with warmth, the clouds with rain.
4: Cyrano, take care.
2: And insolent as well.
1: Bergerac can well afford insolent with his talent for dueling.
5: Whoever hired those assassins for Lignière last night should feel robbed.
2: Believe me, monsieur, I do.
6: You, the Comte de Guiche, feel the need to murder poets?
2: Foolish poets who sing unwisely.
6: Now, to be a poet is to be forever unwise. But it pays well in coin of truth. Freedom to unmask the hypocrites in high places.
2: We shall meet again, cadet.
6: I eagerly await the time and place.
2: Come, officers. We have some plans to form.
1: Cyrano... We have done it now.
6: But with a method, good friend Ragano. I thrive on hatred. I love to make an honest enemy.
5: So, it is not you she loves.
3: Oh. You read me better than I speak, Lebray.
1: You, sir, what is your desire?
7: Behold, our recruit of the morning.
8: The gentleman cadets, I greet you.
7: Tell him how he may hope to act like a Gascon in 1,000 years, Cyrano.
3: In 1,000 years, he will learn. Ragano, what have you been?
4: Recruit,
8: You are addressing me?
4: Of course. To offer advice, whatever else you say to Bergerac, never mention his nose.
8: His nose? It is large.
4: To voice it is to die.
8: But why?
4: A Norman would not understand. No sense of taste, no courage.
8: Normans are as much men as Gascons. Men of courage.
4: Forget this fledgling recruit.
5: Come, Cyrano. Your story of the 101.
1: Yes,
3: the story. The story, gentlemen. It's nothing new. I would have done the same for you.
8: So Normans have no courage, eh?
3: I was walking home, my friends, that was all. Of course, we had heard we might be waylaid, and many followed to see the plot. With us toward the dreadful spot. Then stepped behind night's curtain of cloud. You could not see beyond your nose.
7: What is that? Okay.
3: And who is this?
4: A new recruit.
3: I'll season him fast enough.
4: Christian de Nuviette.
3: The new... Black. All was black as I marched on, thinking of fate's prank. How I must offend a drunkard who wrote the wrong song each time he took a...
4: Snootful.
3: Took an idea. Why should Bergerac be the one to pay?
8: Through the nose?
7: Mobble out of here, all of you. Leave me alone with this recruit. Go, all of you, quickly.
8: And now you intend to kill me? I'll argue that.
3: My heaven, you have courage. Handsome, too, as she said.
8: She? Who?
3: Roxanne.
8: Roxanne?
3: She loves you. You love her. I know all. I'm her cousin.
8: Cousin? Oh, forgive me, sir. I did not know. I only sought to prove my courage with those cadets.
3: Now forget them. She expects a letter from you.
8: She... I... Oh, no.
3: You cannot write?
8: I have no wit. I mean, I am a soldier, Cyrano. Have no art with women. Save only to look at one woman.
3: That was enough.
8: But if I had your tongue, your pen...
3: Then, Cyrano, your eyes, your nose. But wait. Perhaps together we can win Roxanne.
8: I do not understand.
3: My leather heart under your velvet, Christian. It is you she loves. My ghost will give you tongue and letters, too.

0: call her, Christian. Do and dare, I'll stand here under the balcony, out of sight.
1: Very well. Roxanne. Roxanne.
0: Try a few pebbles on her window.
1: Yes. She must speak to me tonight. Roxanne.
2: Who calls me?
1: It is I.
2: Christian, is that you?
1: I...
3: At least say yes.
1: Yes. Roxanne, I love you.
2: And I love you. If you could know how I treasure your letters. Christian.
0: My letters.
2: I keep them ever close. Oh, speak on, my love.
1: I do love you.
2: Yes, you said that.
1: I do love you.
2: And after that?
1: I love you more.
0: Oh, no.
2: Is that all you can say, Christian?
1: But I do love you.
2: The night is growing cool. I'll go inside.
4: No, wait. Your beauty warms the air, Roxanne. Its brilliant fire reaches me here. Can you not share your own gift?
2: My gift? What do you say, Christian?
1: Cyrano, what are you doing?
2: Christian, what is it you were saying?
4: I could not speak too clearly. The thunder in my heart enough to burst
2: yes,
4: it.
2: Yes, yes, go on.
4: Yet, what love destroys, love can make whole again. With bits of heart left over to form words, like birds flying to the nest of your divine beauty.
2: I'll welcome these heart birds of yours and keep them safe and warm.
4: Oh, they'll grow to shining, splendid things, nurtured on love, with pinions strong enough to fly the world, challenging the vaulted sky itself.
2: Your voice, it is different. Wait, I shall come down.
4: No, no.
2: So strong a no imprisons me here.
4: Allow me my moment, Roxanne, when I'm only a voice, and all else is shadow, anonymity.
2: Oh, Prince of Shadows, I love you.
4: No laughter now, no friendship. Eh?
2: Strange new voice I'd follow to the ends of the world.
4: Oh, love, take my joy to make you more joyful. Let my heart beat as your own.
2: I love you, love you. I am yours.
4: What can death hold for me now?
1: One kiss.
2: What?
1: You fool.
2: Only one kiss, beloved.
4: The seal of passion on a promise. Eternal circle of timeless meaning and ancient knowledge.
2: Come then. Drink deeply of that knowledge.
4: Go then, Christian. Go.
2: Place your seal of passion on my promise.
1: But Cyrano, dare I...
4: Climb the balcony, ape.
1: Roxanne. I come... Roxanne, I...
2: Christian.
4: And Cyrano, the skeleton at the Feast of Love.

0: Hassan and Christian loved and were wed. Then came the siege of Arras, and we all marched away. But again, I wrote Christian's letters to Roxanne, his last letter. I thought then, perhaps, but even death had a last grim laugh at my expense. Roxanne came here to live at the convent, and ever since, I pursued my wooing by bringing her gossip of the world. Once a week I've come.
1: Cyrano, dear friend, late for the first time in 15 years.
0: I entertained an unexpected guest.
1: A welcome guest?
0: Sometimes of late, I think so.
1: But you did come. That is the important thing.
0: The gleaming needle in your delicate fingers spins a beautiful web, Roxanne.
1: Cyrano, my dear, my dear.
0: Roxanne, pray for me tonight at Vespers.
1: Cyrano, what is it?
0: Nothing, merely my old wound from Arras.
1: We all bear wounds of Arras. Mine bleeds within my heart. I bind it with his last letter.
0: My letter?
1: What?
0: May I read it?
1: It is growing dark, but here.
0: Beloved Roxanne, adieu for a little while, my heart, because today I die. The dark angel has touched me, and there is little time to tell of my love for you. That, like the shining splendor I foretold, grows and grows and grows.
1: The way you read it makes his love live again.
0: I remember the languid hand of you pushing a heavy lock of bright hair from your fair brow. The eyes of you, so pure, radiant with heaven light. All these things I remember as my soul sobs adieu, Roxanne.
1: Why, it is too dark for you to read.
0: Farewell, my other heart, my dearest secret treasure, my beloved.
1: Too dark, and yet you know the letter. All these years, it was always you.
0: No,
1: I should have known.
0: No.
1: The very way you speak my name, the letters, the voice in the dark, the soul, all you.
2: I knew he'd come here.
3: He'd kill himself to keep his tryst.
1: Gentlemen.
0: Arguenot, Lebray, like two old hens with an ailing chick.
2: Chick indeed. A foolish old cockerel.
1: But Lebray, why are you here? What happened?
2: Not 2 hours ago, a footpad dropped a heavy log on Cyrano's pate.
1: Oh, no.
3: He will not live out the hour. Oh,
0: stop blubbering, Baker.
1: Oh, Cyrano. You will not die. I love you.
0: No, that is not the plot. Beauty could change the beast by those enchanted words, but never Cyrano.
1: All your life, my fault.
0: Your fault, dear love. All down the empty, echoing corridors of the years. Your face, your voice, your grace to guide me.
2: Cyrano, my friend.
3: Cyrano, Cyrano.
0: How can you drink with such a beaker? No fear of drowning.
1: My love.
0: Farewell, my other heart. Dearest secret treasure. No! No, not lying down.
2: Cyrano.
0: Stand back. My visitor approaches. Let him find me ready and waiting.
1: My dear.
0: Now he attacks. He and the others. You see them? 100 to 1. Have at me if you dare. Take all else if you must, but one pume I keep to wear into eternity, unsullied by the world, by even my ugly face.
1: Cyrano, your beautiful face.
0: What's that? My prayer is answered. I rise again, fight again, alone and free, for love.

0: Family Theater listener once asked us how we manage to present such a variety of plays week after week and always end with the same theme, family prayer. Well, here's the secret, if it can be called a secret. There isn't a thing in life that doesn't somehow tie in with the family, that isn't somehow of interest to it, because the family is the basis of all society and civilization. Whether it's baseball or babies, railroads or religion, it's connected with the family, and our family theater audiences like to hear about it. In the same way, there isn't a thing in life that isn't connected with God, who created and sustains the world and all that is in it. So it's never an effort to introduce the thought of prayer, family prayer. After all, do we possess anything that doesn't come from the hand of God? And isn't it only sensible that we should pray together as a family for the graces we need each day? That's why we leave you each week with a thought we'd like you to make your own. The family that prays together stays together.
1: More things are wrought by prayer than this world dreams of.

Hollywood Family Theater has brought you Hans Conried and Mary Shipp in Cyrano de Bergerac, with Robert Young as your host. Others in our cast were Hi Averback, Bill Johnstone, Jay Novello, Bill Boucher, Edgar Barrier, Ted Osborne, Howard McNear, and Veronica Pataki. Edmund Rostand's classic was adapted by Virginia Cook, with music composed and conducted by Harry Zimmerman, was directed for Family Theater by Jaime Delvay. 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This is Gene Baker expressing the wish of Family Theater that the blessing of God may be upon you and your home, and inviting you to join us next week at this time when Family Theater will present Ricardo Montalban and Marshall Thompson in Joaquin Murrieta. 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

0: ever happen to be walking through the woods and come to a place where the road branches into two paths and you don't know which to take? You finally decide and go along, wondering where the other path would have brought you. Isn't that the way it is in life? We come to certain crossroads and have to decide which way to go, and often we know, having once chosen, we'll never be able to return and discover where the other path might have brought us. The sad part of it is, so many people seem to take a path that leads to unhappiness. You know, it's at these crossroads in life we need more help than even the good advice of our friends. We need God's help. That's why prayer should play an important part in our lives, and it's so very important, too, when we're making decisions, not only for ourselves, but for those we love, our families. Yes, and a constant consideration is deciding how we want our own family, our children, to grow up. Because for right living, children need not only the guidance of mothers and fathers in a home, they need God and the inspiration of daily family prayer. That's why so many families have learned the importance of praying together. That's why so many families are making prayer a daily family practice.
1: Joan Leslie will return later in the program. Now, Family Theater presents T-Formation, starring Bob Hope with Virginia Wells.

0: Come in.
1: You wanted to see me, O'Sullivan?
0: Sit down, Bob.
1: What's the trouble, Coach?
0: The boys on the team have been complaining about you again.
1: I won the game for them, didn't I? 3 touchdowns, personally delivered by the greatest running back of the century. That's me, Bob Hopkins, and the boys are complaining.
0: You're not following orders, Hopkins.
1: But I'm winning games, Coach. Where would your Boston Beavers be without Bob Hopkins? Quote, the fastest, trickiest, sweetest little hunk of football fury on the American pro gridiron. Unquote. The syndicated columnists love me.
0: All right, you're good, Hopkins. You're great. But you're only one man on the team.
1: But what a man, Coach.
0: You're giving Waller Spencer a rough deal.
1: Wally Spencer.
0: Spencer's a good fullback. I want you to give him your cooperation. I want teamwork, Hopkins. Now, in next week's game...
1: Look, let me worry about next week's game. After all, you're only the coach. And another thing...
0: Yeah?
1: This afternoon, I hung up 3 touchdowns for you, didn't I?
0: Right.
1: Next week, I'm going to make it 4 touchdowns. And I'm going to do it without help from Wally Spencer.

game it is, ladies and gentlemen. It's the T formation again for the Beavers with Hopkins, Spencer, and Carberry ready to tee off. The ball goes back direct from center to Carberry. Carberry is fading back looking for a receiver. If he can throw it to Spencer, Spencer's out in the clear. But no, no, it's a quick lateral to Hopkins, and Bob is on the loose. He shakes off Frankie Crump, pivots away from Bobby Gill. Hopkins is up to the 45. The 50, he's through the secondary. Bob is cutting over to the right. He's actually avoiding his own interference. Bob is down to the Ramblers, 40, 35, 30. There's nobody ahead of him now but Eddie Lynch of the Ramblers. Bob is down to the 20. Lynch tackles, but misses. There goes Bob over the goal line for his fourth touchdown, ladies and gentlemen. Oh, boy, the bragging Beaver has done it again.

0: Congratulations, Bob.
1: Man, what a run.
2: Nice work, Bubble Boy. 4 touchdowns.
3: Yeah, I could have made more, but the other team has to live, too.
0: Yeah, but we never thought you could do it. 4 touchdowns against the Ramblers, the toughest team in the league.
3: Oh, they weren't so tough. One big sissy had rhinestones on his brass knuckles. Where's O'Sullivan? Oh, there you are, Coach. Well, I did it.
4: I'll say you did it. That last play made my blood run cold.
3: Well, now you can relax and defrost.
4: When you went around left end, you failed to follow Spencer. Why'd you cut over toward the right sidelines?
3: Well, the newsreel cameras were over there. Can you think of a better reason?
4: I give up. And another thing, all during the last half, you seemed to be upset about something.
3: Coach, I'll admit I was upset. Every time I carried the ball, I was so far in front of my blockers, I felt like a drum major.
4: You strutted like one, too.
3: Only in front of the cameras, Coach. They tell me the rushes are terrific.
4: Yes, your shoulder pads are very photogenic. Your girl's calling you.
5: Yoo-hoo, Bob!
3: Hi, Aggie. I'll be right with you. Look, Coach, I want to talk to Aggie a minute. I'll see you in the locker room.
4: All right, but don't stand around and catch cold. Keep your blanket around you.
3: I'll be a good Indian. Loan me your fountain pen. I may have to sign a few autographs.
4: Okay. And I want to talk to you after you get dressed. Now run along and make it snappy.
3: I will, Coach. Well, Aggie, what's a good word?
5: Oh, Bob, you were wonderful.
3: That's a very good word.
5: 4 touchdowns.
3: Well, I said I'd make them, didn't I?
6: Well, Mr. Hopkins, will you give me your autograph, please? Hope you don't mind.
3: Don't be silly. What do you think I'm carrying this pen for? There you are.
6: Oh, gee, thanks, Mr. Hopkins. Goodbye.
3: There's gratitude for you. I give him one of my best autographs, and he doesn't say a word about my 4 touchdowns.
5: But after all, you're the great Bob Hopkins. He expected you to make it 4 touchdowns.
3: Say, he paid me a compliment, didn't he?
5: Certainly, a well-deserved compliment. That pass you threw in the first quarter was out of this world. 60 yards.
3: Just a flip of the wrist. But that's enough about me. Let's talk about you. How did you like what I did today?
5: You were wonderful.
3: You said that before.
5: You were sensational. You'll be all over the sport pages tomorrow.
3: Listen, Aggie, I'm not satisfied with just making the sport pages. Honey, let's make the front page. Let's get married.
5: No, Bob. For the 10th, or is it the 20th time? No.
3: You don't like me?
5: Bob, I adore you.
3: I don't drink. I don't smoke. I have no vices. What's it? Well, I do chew bubblegum, but I'm breaking away from it.
5: Good.
3: Aggie, come on, marry me.
5: No, Bob. You're fun to be with. You're the life of the party, but until you settle down, until you grow up... No, darling, no.
3: Well, put my application on file, will you?
5: It's on the top of the stack.
3: Good.
7: Oh, Bob! Hey, Bob!
3: There's some fellows over there want my autograph, hey, and Bob. I gotta get back to the locker room and shed these football ties. Look, I'll pick you up about 6, huh?
5: 6 will be fine.
3: We'll go places. Dinner, a show, and around midnight, a special treat for you.
5: What treat, darling?
3: Well, we go to the newsreel theater and see me run again. Watch it, will you? Hey, get over. Will you give a guy room to tie his tie, huh?
8: Look out. That's my tie you're tying.
3: It could be. This locker room ought to have another mirror. I think I combed Mardoni's hair. Who's here? Did I put my court plaster on? Never mind. Here's O'Sullivan. Hey, you wanted to see me, Coach?
4: Yes, Bob. Come on outside where we can talk.
3: Okay. Coach, I proposed to Aggie again.
4: And the girl said no.
3: You listened.
4: No, I didn't listen. I know Aggie. She's a swell kid, and she thinks you're great, but she doesn't want a clown for a husband.
3: That's a general idea, huh?
4: Dress, let's get out of here.
3: Fresh air. What's on your mind, Coach?
4: Well, Bob, tomorrow I think we're going to sign up Riley Cooper.
3: Riley Cooper? That's great, Coach. We need a tackle like Riley to plug up that left side of the line.
4: He'll come in mighty handy, all right. But here's the rub. We're at full strength now, and we'll have to drop somebody to make room for him.
3: Yeah, well, I know who you can drop. You should have given him the gate a long time ago. Wally Spencer.
4: Wally Spencer? You're crazy. He's one of our first-string backs.
3: He may have been a first-string man 5 years ago, but he's all washed up now.
4: You don't like him, do you?
3: You're getting warm, Coach.
4: You don't kill yourself blocking for him when he carries the ball.
3: He doesn't run much interference for me, either.
4: What's the matter with you guys?
3: I just don't like him, that's all.
4: You're sore at him because he doesn't laugh at your gags.
3: He's a wet blanket, Coach. Never cracks a smile. He's a has-been, and he knows it.
4: A has-been? Listen, the name of Wally Spencer still means something to football fans. People still come to see him in action.
3: More of them come to see me in action. This team's not big enough for both of us, Coach, and as long as you keep Spencer, you're going to have trouble.
4: Well, I hate to let him go, Hopkins. He hasn't got many more years of football left. This year, maybe next year. That's about all. And the guy has a family.
3: His family can't run interference for me, can they? Well, get somebody that can. Put Jerry Grant in his place. I'll work with Jerry. I'll be in there charging every time he carries the ball. Jerry will hit the line for me, too.
4: Bob, I wish you'd try to finish out the season with Wally.
3: Nothing doing. I'd put up with him as long as I can. Now, you've got a chance to get rid of him, and you better do it. Remember, I haven't signed my next year's contract yet.
4: Okay, Bob, you win. Wally Spencer's out.
5: This has been an evening to remember.
3: Aggie, I second the motion.
5: The dinner was extra super.
3: I'll give the chef my autograph. Another hunk of pie? More coffee?
5: Nothing, thank you. That pie put me 800 calories over my quota.
3: We'll dance it off, honey.
5: Bob, don't you ever get tired?
3: Tired? They left that word out of my dictionary. I'm full of pep tonight because I'm happy.
5: I must turn you down more often.
3: That isn't that, Aggie. Some of these days your defense is going to weaken. But I've had some good news today. We're signing Riley Cooper, the big Nebraska tackle.
5: No.
3: Yes, sir. I got it direct from Coach O'Sullivan. And to make room for Cooper, he's dropping Wally Spencer.
5: Oh, that's too bad.
3: What do you mean it's too bad?
5: Well, he's a great back and the fans love him.
3: Well, he's out, and from now on we'll have better teamwork.
5: I suppose so, but just the same.
3: Let's not spoil a grand evening talking shop. I've got to get home early tonight.
5: Get your beauty sleep, huh?
3: Yes, ma'am. O'Sullivan's curfew rings all during the training season. And besides that, I'm getting up early in the morning to drive to Cleveland.
5: Oh, that's right. You play the Cleveland Commandos next week.
3: We do. A bunch of big, rough, bad boys, so we want to get in a week of practice on the Cleveland field.
5: Well, you be careful with your driving.
3: Don't worry about my driving. I'd rather have 90 on my tombstone than on my speedometer.
5: Don't talk about tombstones.
3: Well, then, let's talk about my favorite subject.
5: And let's not talk about you either.
3: Okay, baby, let's dance.
1: Hello. Hello, Mabel. Mabel. Yeah, Mabel, give me the desk and make it snappy. Yeah. Hello, Mac. Al, I got a couple of things here. A fire in a lumberyard at 31st and Main and an auto crash on Route 20. Well, Bob Hopkins, football star, seriously injured. Yeah, pretty bad, I guess. You got the fire. Okay, here's the dope on Hopkins. Bob Hopkins, 23, star back on the Boston Beavers professional football team, was seriously injured this morning in an auto accident on Route 20, 12 miles northeast of Cleveland. A small child ran across the road in front of his car. Hopkins jammed on his brakes and then swerved across the road to avoid hitting the child and crashed into a tree. Hopkins, who was riding alone, was seriously injured in the crash. The child was unhurt. Hopkins was rushed to Fairmont Hospital. At a late hour, he was reported to be still unconscious. Well, that's all I've got now, but I know one of the nurses there, and she's going to call me when there's something to report. Yeah, and here's some new stuff on that lumberyard fire. Chief Simmons turned in a 411 alarm when he reached the scene and may make it a 511 if the wind doesn't...

0: You may go in now, Miss Williams.
1: Oh, thank you.
0: Mr. Hopkins has recovered consciousness, but of course you may stay only a minute or two this first time.
1: Yes, I understand.
0: Right in here.
1: Thank you. Bob. Bob.
2: Aggie.
1: Yes, dear.
2: Where? What happened?
1: You had an accident, Bob.
2: Oh, yes. Yeah, a kid ran in front of... did I...
1: No, dear. No one was hurt. Except you.
2: Good. I'll be all right.
1: Of course you will, dear.
2: Yeah, what's the matter with...
1: With what?
2: With my legs. I can't move my legs.
1: You'll be all right, dear.
2: Aggie, I can't move them.
1: Bob, please. It takes a little time to get your strength back.
2: What isn't that, Aggie? Look, I can move my arms and my head, but I can't...
1: Don't worry about it now, dear. You'll be all right.
0: I think you'd better go now.
1: Yes. Bob, you better rest for a while, but I'll be right here in the hospital.
2: Mm-hmm.
1: Just lie back, dear. Bye for a little while.
2: Aggie, I can't move my legs. I can't move my legs.

0: Now, if you haven't swallowed that thermometer, Mr. Hopkins, I'll take it. Thank you. Right on the dot, 98.6.
1: What's par for the course?
0: That's par. Your temperature's exactly normal.
1: Well, I'm glad there's something normal about me, Miss...
0: Finley. Marge Finley. I'm your new special.
1: Special what?
0: Special nurse.
1: Oh, what happened to the old one?
0: She was married today.
1: Married? Well, that's one way of getting out of here.
0: She'll be back again.
1: Oh, maybe I'll be out of here before then. I've been cooped up here for 7, 8, 9, 10...
0: 11 weeks, to be exact, Mr. Hopkins.
1: Nearly 3 months. Wow. Say, what are you writing?
0: It's your chart.
1: I know, but how am I doing?
0: Temperature, pulse, respiration, blood pressure, blood count. All perfect.
1: In other words, I'm a well man. From the waist up. And from the waist down, I'm a cripple.
0: I wouldn't say that.
1: Well, what would you say?
0: I'd say that due to an injury of the spine, you're suffering from a temporary paralysis.
1: Temporary?
0: We believe so. What does Dr. Ambrose say?
1: He doesn't say anything. He hems and haws and rattles off a lot of technical terms and tells me not to worry. Marge, what's the real story? Am I going to walk again?
0: Mr. Hopkins, you know as much about that as I do. All anyone can tell you is that lots of people with injuries like yours have recovered.
1: Then again, lots of them haven't.
0: Well, isn't it much better to think of those that do walk again?
1: Thanks for trying to cheer me up, but it's no use. I'll never take another step. That's Aggie. I don't want to see her.
2: Too late, old dear. I'm already in.
1: Hello, Aggie.
2: And why don't you want to see me?
1: I'm not in the mood for visitors.
2: All the more reason why you should have some.
1: Well, as long as you're here, sit down. Meet my new special, Miss Finley. Miss Finley, Miss Williams.
2: How do you do, Miss Finley? How's the patient?
0: He's all right.
1: I'm not all right. I'm hungry. Haven't had a thing since lunch except one thin thermometer.
0: I'll go out and put in a double order for dinner.
1: Good. Make it two of everything except the penicillin shots.
2: Bob, you're almost your old self again.
1: You want to know the truth, Aggie? Look at these legs. I can't even move one little muscle. I can't even feel that I have legs. I'll never walk again.
2: Bob, don't say that.
1: It's true, Aggie. I know. Believe me, I've tried to walk. I want to walk, but it takes more than just wanting to.
2: Bob, you will walk again. And until you do walk, we can be happy waiting together.
1: Together? Aggie, I can't marry you now.
2: Bob, you love me, don't you?
1: That's just it. It's because I love you that I won't let you waste yourself on me.
2: Oh, you're still selfish. You're still thinking about yourself, the way you feel. Well, how about the way I feel? Doesn't that matter?
1: Yes, Aggie, of course.
2: To me, things are no different than they ever were. Supposing you are like this for a few weeks, a few months more, what is that compared to all the rest of our lives?
1: Suppose I'm like this all the rest of our lives.
2: Don't say that. Don't even think it.
1: I can't help thinking of it, because it's true, Aggie. I'll never walk again.
2: Bob, please.
1: I'll never walk again.

0: Hello.
1: Hello.
0: I know who you are.
1: Who am I?
0: You're Bob Hoskins. My mommy and my daddy told me you're a football player, too.
1: An ex-football player. Who are you?
0: I'm Janie.
1: Well, Janie, come in and have a chair.
0: Thank you. I can't stay long. I'm saying goodbye to everybody. I'm going home today.
1: I'm sorry I can't get up, but...
0: I know. You're sick. That's why you're here, isn't it?
1: Yes, Janie. I got hurt, but now I'm almost well, excepting my legs.
0: Your legs don't work right?
1: No, Janie, they don't work at all.
0: Oh. But you'll get better.
1: Well, it's nice to think so.
0: Don't you think so, Mr. Bob?
1: No, Janie, I know I'll never walk again.
0: Why?
1: Well, I suppose it's something that just can't be helped, see?
0: But what about God? He can help you, can't he?
1: What'd you say?
0: I was just like you. I had
1: infantile paralysis?
0: Uh-huh. I couldn't even sit up like you can. And then I asked God to help me.
1: God, huh?
0: Uh-huh. He's smart. He can do everything.
1: That's all?
0: My mommy said so. God makes the flowers and the grass grow. And you know what I said to him?
1: What?
0: I said, please, God, make my legs get strong. Because you know why?
1: Why?
0: Because I wanted to run and play games again and everything. So you know what?
1: What, Janie?
0: I kept praying and praying and praying.
1: I see.
0: Because that's what my mommy says you have to do.
1: Keep praying, huh?
0: Uh-huh. Because you know why?
1: Why?
0: Because the doctors can't do everything all by themselves sometimes. So you know what?
1: What?
0: I said to God, please, God, help the doctors make my legs strong.
1: You prayed for the doctors, too?
0: Uh-huh. And the nurses, too.
1: I see. So they all started working together, doctor, nurses, and you.
0: And God, too, Mr. Bob.
1: And God, too, Janie. Well, it was like teamwork, huh?
0: What?
1: I mean, everybody was working together for Janie's legs.
0: Uh-huh.
1: That's teamwork.
0: And then you know what, Mr. Bob?
1: What?
0: After a long, long, long, long time, my toe will go.
1: You don't say so.
0: Uh-huh. And then my other toe wiggle, too. Then my foot. And now, look, I can walk just as good as anybody, see?
1: Janie, that's wonderful.
0: I have to go now, Mr. Bob. My mommy is...
1: Just a minute, Janie. Hey, you know something?
0: What?
1: You've done me more good than anything I've had here.
0: Did I?
1: Yeah, and you know something else? Up until today, I never knew the meaning of a certain word.
0: What word, Mr. Bob?
1: Teamwork, honey. Teamwork.

0: Come in.
1: Hi.
0: Hello, Aggie. Hey, is that a new dress?
1: Yes, how do you like it? Say no more. Now I know you're getting better. What's been happening?
0: Hey, would you laugh if I told you I've been praying?
1: No, Bob, you know I wouldn't laugh. But I'm a bit curious.
0: A little girl wandered in here this morning. She said her name was Janie. She had infantile paralysis and recovered from it. She seemed to think it was the most natural thing in the world.
1: What, prayer?
0: Yeah, but she made it sound like teamwork. Teamwork with God.
1: I like that, Bob.
0: So I thought I'd try that kind of a T formation. T for teamwork.
1: Janie knew better than I did what to say to you.
0: Say, see if you can find her, will you? I want to talk to Janie some more.
1: I want to talk to her too, Bob. I want to see this other woman in your life.
0: She's a dangerous rival, Aggie. She must be all of 5 years old.

0: don't you hurry? Can't you go faster?
1: Going as fast as I can in this traffic, lady. Did you say the Fairmont Hospital?
0: Yes.
1: What's the matter?
0: I don't know. It must be something dreadful. He may have had a relapse.
1: Some friend of yours?
0: It's Bob Hopkins.
1: Oh, football player. I saw in the papers he was getting along pretty good.
0: Yes, he has been improving, but there was a phone message at my hotel telling me to come at once. Oh, hurry, please, hurry.
1: Oh, we're pulling the driveway now. Hang on. Yeah. Here you are, lady. Hope it's nothing serious.
0: Thank you. Keep the change.
1: Oh, thank you.
0: Fourth floor, please, and hurry.
2: Yes, ma'am.
0: Do you know if anything's happened to Bob Hopkins?
2: I haven't heard about anything.
0: Well, I got a phone message telling me to rush right over.
2: Nobody said anything to me, miss. Fourth floor. Here you are.
0: Thank you. Oh, Miss Finley, what has happened to Bob?
3: Why, nothing. Nothing that I know of.
0: Well, I got a phone message to come over immediately. There must be something wrong.
3: Well, let's go find out.
0: I'm afraid to go in, Miss Finley. You go first.
3: All right. Well, what's going on in here?
4: Margie. Aggie. Come here, quick.
0: What's the matter?
4: Look, I can wiggle my big toe.

0: Now, Aggie, you sit down here while I go in there and give Coach O'Sullivan the surprise of his life.
1: All right, Bob. This should be good.
2: Come in.
0: Well, hello, Coach. Do I get my old jersey number 13 back?
2: Bob Hopkins.
0: In the flesh, Coach, and as good as ever. Better, maybe.
2: Why, Bob, you old linebuster, you, as I live and breathe, it's old braggadocio himself.
0: Flattery will get you nowhere, Coach.
2: Oh, I can't believe it. Last I heard of you, you were still in the hospital.
0: I was a wheelchair jockey in those days, Coach. I still hold the record for the straightaway down the main corridor. I got 14 traffic tickets for double parking near the water cooler.
2: Oh, same old Bob.
0: Not quite the same, Coach. I'm not bragging anymore. I didn't want to brag about making a comeback. I wanted to let the results speak for themselves.
2: What have you been doing?
0: A little research on teamwork.
2: You're as good as ever, huh?
0: I think so, Coach, but I don't want you to take my word for it. Just give me a chance to work out with the team, then I'll leave it up to you.
2: That's fair enough, Bob. And if you're even half as good as you were, you've got a job.
0: I hope so, Coach. I'm thinking of getting married.
2: Congratulations.
0: That's allowed. Aggie doesn't know it yet.
2: Says you. Oh, by the way, Bob, I suppose you know that Wally Spencer's back on the team. He took your place when you were hurt.
0: I know, and I saw by the papers the old boy did all right. Do you think he can make the grade this year?
2: I don't know, Bob. Wally's legs are getting a bit wobbly.
0: Well, you just have so many touchdowns in you. When you run those out, you're through. It's pretty tough when a guy finds out he's through. I know.
2: Yeah?
0: Say, did you ever think about making Wally an assistant coach? I think he'd do a swell job with the backfield.
2: Say, when you had that accident, did you hit your head on something? You used to hate the sight of Wally, remember?
0: Yeah, but that was some time ago. I've been doing a lot of thinking since then.
2: Well, you have changed.
0: For the better, I hope. You know, I'm not so proud of the guy I used to be. I guess I was one of O'Sullivan's biggest headaches.
2: Well, Bob, I'll tell you this much. I named one of my pet ulcers after you.
0: What an honor.
2: You know, I think you're right about Wally. He'd make a good backfield coach.
0: Sure he would.
2: I'll talk to him about it this afternoon. He's coming by pretty soon.
0: Good.
3: Hello, Sullivan. May I come in?
2: Well, hello, Agnes. Of course. Bob should have brought you in.
0: I wanted to talk business, and women are very distracting, especially this one.
3: Thank you. And speaking of business, there's a little girl outside to see you, Sullivan. She's Wally Spencer's daughter, and she wants to tell you that Mr. Spence will be a little late.
2: Well, bring her in, Agnes. She's a cute kid.
3: Yes, she is. Come in, honey. Mr. Sullivan wants to see you.
0: Now, Coach, I'd like to work out with the team all this week, and hey, look. Janie. It's Janie.
4: Mr. Bob. Oh, Mr. Bob.
0: Look, Janie, I'm walking again.
4: Of course, Mr. Bob. I just knew you would.
0: And your name is Janie Spencer? You're Wally Spencer's little girl?
4: Yes, Mr. Bob. I thought you knew. My daddy was the one who told me to see you.
0: Janie, we hunted all over for you. Aggie, this is Janie.
1: Well, Janie, how wonderful.
0: Coach, this little girl walked into my hospital room one day. I didn't know who she was, but she taught me a lot.
2: Well, what do you know?
4: It wasn't me, Mr. Bob. It was you and God.
0: Well, just the same, you call the signals on the play, Janie. Now I'm all well again, and I have my old job back, I think. And I'm going to get married. And, I shouldn't have said that.
1: But you did say it.
0: Aggie, I wanted to wait until I found the engagement ring I bought you. I had it in the suit I was wearing when I got hurt. I've been trying to find it.
1: Coach, this man can't play football. His eyesight's terrible.
0: What do you mean?
1: Darling, I found the ring at the hospital, and I've been wearing it ever since.
0: Coach, blow the whistle for timeout. The Hopkinses are going into a huddle.

You have heard T Formation starring Bob Hope with Virginia Wells. Now, here is your family theater hostess for tonight, Joan Leslie.

0: nobody knows the power of prayer, but God we know is listening there. Yes, miracles lie in the power of prayer. Faith that can banish the soul's despair. Hope that can shine like a holy light and brighten the spirit's darkest night. When your soul is sad with sorrows and care, there's strength and hope in a simple prayer. When earthly help seems of no avail, there's always one friend who will never fail. Someone who'll tell you that he understands. He'll hold your heart in his gentle hands. Just like a child when his father is near. With God at your side, there's nothing to fear. When days are long and nights have no end, when things go wrong, there's always one friend. Just lift your eyes, the answer is there. And you well know the power of prayer. Yes, the most wonderful power of prayer is seen when a family gathers together to express their love of God, not as individuals alone, but united as a family in the simple words of family prayer. Family prayer means, oh, so much. It means the strengthening of the faith of every member of the family. It brings everyone closer together in love and understanding. That's why it's so very true. A family that prays together stays together. Before saying goodnight, I'd like to thank Bob Hope for his performance as Bob Hopkins and Virginia Wells for her portrayal of Agnes. Our thanks to Harry Lawrence for writing tonight's play, to Max Taher for his music, and to Nick Kenny for The Poem of Prayer. This production of Family Theater Incorporated was directed by David Young. Others who appeared in tonight's play were Ken Christie, who played Coach O'Sullivan, Ann Tobin as the nurse, Marlene Ames, Howard Culver, Hal Sawyer, and Roland Morris. Next week, our family theater will co-star Warner Baxter and Pedro de Cordoba in The Prayer That Won the West. Your host will be Henry Fonda. This is Joan Leslie saying goodnight and God bless you.
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Its title, Jailbait Janet.

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3: Mr. Dillon? Mr. Dillon.
4: Take it easy, Chester.
3: But there's been a train robbery, Mr. Dillon, about 5 miles east. They held up the baggage clerk and got away with $50,000 in double eagles.
4: Well, when did you hear about it?
3: Just now, when number 7 pulled into the station. You've got to get over there right away.
4: And I guess they'll wait. Dodge City's the end of the line.
3: Well, yes, sir, I know.
4: Anybody
3: that.
4: Anybody say how many were in on it?
3: 3, according to the clerk, all wearing masks. They snuck aboard when the train stopped for water, cottonwood tanks. Made them cut the rest of the train loose and go on with just the engine and the baggage car. Had horses waiting down the track somewhere. You ought to get over at the depot, Mr. Dillon. The baggage clerk shot pretty bad.
4: Shot? Now, why didn't you say so?
3: And another thing. They cut the wire so the train crew couldn't telegraph ahead. Same old story, Mr. Dillon. You think them bandits should figure out some new way.
4: Why? This one usually works.
5: I said to keep that mob out of this baggage car.
4: They're out, Doc.
5: Huh? Well, who are you? Oh, I didn't know it was you, Mac.
4: How is he?
5: He caught one through the lung. I wouldn't give you a plug nickel for
4: that. Yeah. I want to find out where it happened.
6: I can tell you exactly, Marshal.
4: How?
6: About 100 yards east of milepost 314. It's on the curve where the line swings in toward the river bottom.
4: You one of the passengers?
6: Oh, I'm a legal agent for the railroad and for the bank that owns that money. My name is Crocker, J.L. Crocker. And I want immediate action on this matter. I want that money back at once. And I want the guilty parties brought to justice.
4: Are you getting all this, Chester?
5: Yes, sir. I'm making mental notes.
6: Well, now, Marshal, I don't believe you quite understand who I am.
4: Sure, you're the legal something or other for somebody, and you're bothering me. Now, will you stand back? Doc, is there any chance of talking to him?
5: Well, you can try.
4: All right. Mister, can you hear me?
5: Yeah.
4: Did you recognize any of them?
5: No. They wore masks. Only one said anything. Gave all the orders. He's the one who shot me. Man, about 50.
4: Is that all you can tell me?
5: I don't feel so good, Marshal. I think I... That's it.
4: Yeah. Chester.
5: Yes, sir.
4: Go get our horses saddled up. We'll ride out to milepost 314. With luck, we can get there before dark. Maybe pick up their trail somewhere.
5: Aren't you?
6: Well, now, Marshal, in my opinion, you ought to form a posse to go after these criminals.
4: Mr. Crocker, I don't care about your opinions.
6: I think I'll have a little talk with your superiors when I get back to civilization.
4: Good. Find out what's happened to my checks. I haven't been paid for 2 months.
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0: Chester, fill up a second.
1: Yes, sir. Reckon they've heard us yet?
0: And they don't show it. Both of them are still working around the campfire, paying no attention. Fixing supper, I guess. A man and a young boy.
1: Must be homesteaders on the move. I've never heard of bandits hightailing it in a covered wagon. Besides, there's only two of them. Three men held up the train.
0: Yeah, I know. Now let's ride on down to the fire.
2: Well, now. Howdy, strangers.
0: Evening.
2: Climb down and sit. You have some supper ready here in a spell, such as this. Keep your eye on that coffee, Jerry.
3: I'm watching it, Paul.
2: You men pushing cattle?
0: No, hunting killers.
2: What?
0: Had a train robbery this morning. Now, I'm a U.S. Marshal out of Dodge. My name's Dillon.
2: Proud to know you, Marshal Dillon. I'm Dan Everly. This is my boy, Jerry.
3: How are you, sir?
0: Jerry, how are you?
2: Well, we're heading for Dodge ourselves. How far we got to go yet?
0: About 9 miles. You planted a homestead?
2: That's right. Had a place back at Newton, but it didn't do so good. So, somebody robbed a train.
0: Mm-hmm. Three of them. Got away with $50,000 in gold. Have you met anybody today?
2: No, nary a soul. Now, Marshal, you just rest yourself there now, and we'll have some side meat and harmony in a few minutes.
0: Oh, fine, thanks. This is it, Chester. We found them.
1: These two? How do you figure?
0: They're horses. Saddle stock, never meant to haul a wagon. And the third one's over to the right in that thicket covering us. Saw it glint on his gun barrel.
1: What will you?
0: Move fast. You roll to the left, draw, and cover the two by the fire, and I'll take the one in the brush. You got it?
1: Yes, sir.
0: All right, then. No.
4: Don't move, you two. You're covered.
0: You there in the brush. Come out with your hands up.
2: Well, now, wait, Marshal. Don't shoot.
0: All right, then. Tell him to get out here with his hands up.
2: They got us. There's no use fighting. Come out, like he says.
5: Why didn't you let me fight, Pa? I could have shot them both.
1: Oh, he's a girl.
0: So it is.
2: With my daughter, Janet, I told her to hide out there till we found out what she wanted. I wanted to keep her out of this.
0: So you and your two kids were the bandits, huh? Now, you're quite a father, Mr. Everly.
5: You leave him alone. Pa knew what he was doing. He had a right to that money.
0: I see. How old are you, Janet?
5: 18. It's any of your business.
2: The young'uns ain't to blame, Marshal. I brought them up to do like I told them. They didn't know.
0: Somebody ought to have known. Now, where's the money?
5: Don't tell him.
2: Be quiet, Janet. Marshal, we buried that money, and I reckon I'm not going to tell you where it is.
5: It's ours, and we got a right to it.
0: Yeah, you said that before.
2: I had a homestead outside of Newton. My wife died there. The young'uns and me fought the prairie for 4 years. Crop failures, hard times. Then last fall, I finally got a good stand of wheat ripe for the harvest. You know what happened?
0: No, what happened?
2: Sparks from a train set fire to the grain field, burned us out, lost everything. I wrote letters to the railroad office in St. Louis. They said I'd have to come back there and prove my claim. Now, they knew I couldn't do that.
0: Well, did anybody ever tell you things were easy out here in the West, Mr. Everly? Chester, you and the boy hitch up that wagon and start loading it.
1: All right, sir. Come on, son.
5: What are you aiming to do with it?
0: Take you into Dodge City. To jail.

0: It happened in Death Valley in the blazing desert sun. No others dared to do it, so there could be only one. Just one that passed the killing grind of sun and wind and sand. The test that proved this new car wax the finest in the land. Turtle wax, turtle wax, turtle wax.
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2: All right, pull up, Everly.
3: Oh, boy.
2: All of you, get on.
4: I guess my reasons for robbing that train don't count for much, do they, Marshal?
2: Judging's not part of my job, Everly.
4: But not the young ones. It wasn't their fault.
2: You killed a man, Everly. What do you expect?
4: Marshal, I didn't aim to kill him. He went for his gun as we was leaving, but I didn't aim to kill him.
5: Well, Marshal, I see you brought in the culprits.
2: Yeah, it looks that way, Mr. Crocker.
5: Now, where's the money? I want to get it locked up in the bank right away.
2: They say they buried it.
5: What?
6: Matt? Are you all right? I heard of the balloon that you brought in the bandits.
2: That's right.
6: Is she one of them? The girl?
2: Yeah.
6: Well, she's just a kid, Matt. You're not going to lock up a girl.
2: Kitty, I don't like the idea any better than you do.
6: That jail wasn't built for women.
2: I know that.
6: Matt, let me take her.
2: What?
6: She won't try to get away with the others in jail. She can stay in my rooms while I'm working. I'll take care of her, Matt.
2: Janet, you go with Kitty here.
6: Yes, sir.
2: Stay with her and do whatever she says.
6: Thanks, Matt. Thanks a lot. Come on, honey.
2: Jesse, you take these other two inside and lock them up.
7: Yes, sir. Come on. Let's go.
6: Paul?
5: Now, Marshal, pretty or not, that girl is a criminal. Why aren't you locking her up?
2: Well, we've got a different attitude toward women out here, Mr. Crocker. We never got around to building jails for them.
5: Well, what about the money? $50,000 missing.
2: That's right, it is.
5: It's a long ride into town, wasn't it, Marshal? Moonlight, pretty girl in a wagon, chance to talk. Maybe
2: why,
5: do a little...
2: You? You there.
8: Yes, sir.
2: Drag him over there to the water trough and stick his head under the pump.

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0: How are you and Kitty getting along, Janet?
1: Oh, just fine. She's been wonderful.
0: The noise downstairs bother you? Keep you awake at night?
1: No. No, the only thing that keeps me awake is worrying about Pa and Jerry. What are you going to do with it?
0: Well, I got no say about that. There's no proper court here. I'll probably get orders to send you up to Hayes City for trial.
1: Oh, they won't understand. Maybe Pa was wrong. I guess he was, but he thought he was doing right.
0: Sure, we all think that.
1: He was doing it for us, for Jerry and me. And he didn't mean to kill that man, Marshal. Really, he didn't.
0: Well, I better be going now.
1: Sure.
0: Goodbye, Janet.
1: Bye.
2: Around town say you're a little taken with her, Matt.
0: That's Mr. Crocker's doing. He's been shooting his mouth off for a week now.
2: He's offered $1,000 reward for the return of that money, no questions asked.
0: Yeah, I know.
2: But how much do you know?
0: What do you mean?
2: Well, people will know you don't pay any attention, Matt, but some of these hangers-on around the saloon wonder if you did make a deal for that money.
0: Who cares what they think?
2: But it's bad, Matt. Crocker keeps prodding them. Some of them are beginning to say that Everly might remember where the money is if they had ropes around their necks.
0: Well, lynch mob, huh? Yeah, they're going to have to move fast. I got orders about an hour ago to send the three up to Hayes City in the morning.
2: Oh, Matt. Does she know about it?
0: No. I just didn't have the heart to tell her.

0: Mr. Dillon? Mr. Dillon.
1: What's the matter, Chester?
0: Miss Kitty sent me to get you.
1: Oh?
0: Yeah, that fella Crocker's over at the Long Branch. He's got a bunch of the boys all liquored up. They're talking about crashing the jail.
1: Well, usually the best way to stop that kind of trouble is to break it up before it starts.
0: Well, that girl's just upstairs right over the head, Mr. Dillon.
1: Yeah, I know. They hadn't bothered her, had they, Chester?
0: Well, they hadn't when I left.
1: All right, you let me handle it. You stay clear and cover my back.
0: Yes, sir, I will.
1: All right, come on.
2: A man that pulls a deal like that ought to be run out of town. And you're just the voice to do it. Now, it's about time somebody took the star off of that tin horn marshal and shoved it down his throat. And as far as I'm concerned,
1: But go on, Mr. Crocker. You're doing real fine. There's quite a crew you picked up. All the bums, bar flyers, swindlers, and bushwhackers in Dodge City. Well, your friends don't seem to be as talkative as they were a couple of minutes ago, Mr. Crocker.
2: Dillon, if I had you in St. Louis for 1 hour, you'd be in jail, not running.
1: All right, boys, the party's over. Now move on.
2: Now, you got no right to order those men around, Dillon.
1: I don't hear any of them objecting.
3: Matt, she's gone.
1: What?
3: Janet's not in the room. She's gone.
1: Well, where would she go?
4: I can tell you, Matt. You had a jailbreak. That girl got her dad and brother out, and they just left town on their horses.

0: Have you ever heard of Kayside Smooth Seal?
1: Why, no.
2: Why, no.
1: Is it new? What's it do?
0: Well, this is off the record. Just between us boys, your automatic transmission, does it ever make a noise?
3: You mean a little kind of grinding?
1: Does that little chatter matter? I hear a very weird whir sometimes.
0: It doesn't sound good, boys, but let's be sure. When you're sitting at the light and it goes to green, you put your foot down hard. Have you ever felt a sort of a jerk, a kind of a jar, or heaven help you, a real thud bump?
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1: I've had it, stranger. 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
0: 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Just get yourself some new Kayside Smooth Seal.
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1: Come on.
2: Well, I'll go.
1: And if it doesn't work?
2: You get double your money back.

0: We're getting pretty close to the place where they camped that night.
1: It's right ahead of us there, Chester.
0: Sure do hope that cussed storm holds off. First, you know, they may not have came back here at all.
1: Well, then we'll backtrack to Cottonwood Tanks. They'll want that gold. It's got to be somewhere between here and the railroad.
0: Yonder's where the wagon was standing.
1: Yeah. All right, pull up, Chester. Let's take a look around.
2: Mr. Dillon, look there.
1: What?
2: A hole dug in the ground. Right where they had the campfire that night.
1: Yeah. Well, they buried the gold there, Chester, and built their fire right on top of it. Get out! Oh. It came from that thicket over there. I'm going to fire and roll away, maybe draw a shot. Now, you keep your eyes open.
3: Yes, sir, I will.
4: It came from the left of that big tree out there.
1: Yeah, I saw it.
4: You got him.
1: Yeah. Come on, Chester. Covered, Everly. One move and you're finished.
5: I'm finished anyway.
1: I'm sorry I had to do it.
5: No matter. Wanted the young'uns to have a chance.
1: They rode on with the money, I suppose.
5: Let them go, Marshal. It's their money. I had a right.
1: Maybe, but you had no right to kill.
5: I didn't aim to, Marshal.
1: The law has to go by acts, Everly, not intention.
5: Storm coming up?
1: Yeah, it looks that way.
5: I hope the young'uns find shelter. Jerry caught cold there in jail. Used to worry his mother when he coughed. So she's dead now. Died back there. Back in...
4: He paid for it, Mr. Dillon.
1: Yeah, he paid. Well, let's try to pick up the trail of the other two before that storm.
4: What is it?
1: Horses. A couple of horses coming in fast. All right, hold it!
6: It's all right, Marshal. Wait, Arn.
7: Paul, where is he? We heard the shooting and turned around and rode back.
1: You better get off your horses, both of you.
7: What happened to... Oh.
1: I'm sorry, Jenna.
7: I knew when he made us ride on ahead that we'd never see him again. Alive.
1: You kids carrying the money?
0: It's there in my saddlebags.
1: Get it, will you, Chester?
4: Yes, Mr.
7: Dillon. He thought he was doing the right thing. He thought he was doing it for us.
1: I know, but he was wrong. And now there's the two of you to decide about.
4: Here's the money, Mr. Dillon.
1: Chester, count out $1,000.
4: Yes, sir.
1: You know, technically, I guess I ought to take you back to Dodge. But I figure everybody's got certain rights. And it's my job to try to keep all those rights sorted out and evened up. All I can do is call them the way I see them. Chester.
4: Yes, sir.
1: Give them $1,000.
4: There you are.
7: But I don't understand.
1: Crocker offered $1,000 and no questions asked for the return of his money. Well, you return it. Then there's the reward.
7: Yes, but I...
1: Now, if you ride north and keep bearing west, you'll eventually hit Wyoming. I hear it's fine country. Plenty of rangeland, homesteads. The two of you ought to do all right. And Jerry?
8: Yes, sir?
1: You take care of her.
8: Yes, sir, I will, Mr. Dillon.
7: I understand what you're doing for us, and I...
1: Now, go on, you two. Get out of here before I think it over and change my mind. Now, go on. Ride.
8: Thank you, Marshal. Thanks.
1: Go on.
7: Goodbye, Mr. Dillon. And
1: go on. Get out of here.
4: You better get a move on, Mr. Dillon. It's starting to rain.
1: I hope they find shelter somewhere.
4: Mr. Dillon, it's starting to rain, Mr. Dillon. You better get a move on. Mr. Dillon?

0: 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Huh? Yeah, good. Good. We'll be looking for you. Bye.
1: 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Featured in the cast were Vic Perrin, Barbara Eiler, Sam Edwards, and Bart Robinson. Harley Bear is Chester, Howard McNear is Doc, and Georgia Ellis is Kitty. This is George Walsh inviting you to join us again next week for another story on Gunsmoke.
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3: You're listening to Frontier Stories Hour on ABN, the Antioch Broadcasting Network. You've just heard an episode of Gunsmoke, which originally aired Saturday, June 14th, 1952, 74 years ago today, titled Jailbait Janet. Here's an episode of Have Gun, Will Travel, which originally aired Sunday, June 14th, 1959, 67 years ago today. Its title, North Fork.
4: I'm gonna break you. There are a lot of people here who are ripe to tear you down, and all they need is a good enough reason. I'm gonna give them that reason.

0: have gun, will travel. Starring Mr. John Daner as Paladin. San Francisco, 1875. The Carlton Hotel, headquarters of the man called Paladin.
1: Oh, good evening, Miss Wong.
2: Oh, good evening, Mr. Chang.
1: Hey, boy.
2: Oh, yes.
1: When are you all finished?
2: Very soon now.
1: Oh, then maybe we go out together, eat a dinner.
2: You don't eat here in Carlton Kitchen?
1: Oh, no.
2: Oh, no? Where we go, then?
1: Oh, hey, boy knows. Good little cafe. Lots of good food, good drink. Edge of Chinatown.
2: Oh.
1: Run by uncle of hey, boy.
2: Sound very nice.
1: Okay, we go. But first must run find Mr. Paladin. Have message for him. I find him very quick and be back. You wait, okay?
2: Okay.

0: Everything foggy, dark, and drippy. Can't see nose in front of face. See, miserable. Oh, there you are, Mr. Paladin. Hey boy has message for you. Excuse me, please. I thought you someone else. Very embarrassing.
1: Mr. Paladin!
2: Over here, hey boy.
0: Oh, glad to find you at last, Mr. Paladin. Look all over for you.
2: I told you I'd be right here in the square.
0: Yes, sir, but difficult to locate you in black of night.
2: You know, there's something exciting and adventurous about San Francisco on a night like this.
0: There is?
2: Down there, the bay, and around this hill, the city, stretching away unseen in all directions. A city filled with people, working, dreaming, living.
0: These are all very nice, but all the same thing, true on sunny afternoon.
2: Oh, hey, boy. Where's your romance? Your spirit of adventure?
0: Oh, my romance is waiting for me back at hotel. Well, I come and tell you this message.
2: Oh, what is it?
0: Message come from person called T. Buchanan. Come from place called North Fork. Message say, trouble in North Fork. Come right away. What you say, Mr. Paladin?
2: Well, I'll be back at the hotel in a little while, hey boy. I'll decide then.
0: Oh, I know you, Mr. Paladin. You decide already. You go.

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3: As it turned out, North Fork was 2 days' stage ride from San Francisco, and it consisted of three frame buildings on one side of a rutted and dusty road, a livery stable, a saloon, and a general store. I figured the store would be the best place to start looking for this T. Buchanan. Inside, a tall man with a full beard and dark clothes was having trouble with the storekeeper. A rather pretty girl stood quietly to one side, listening.
4: As long as I own this store, you Mennonites buy nothing here.
5: We work hard, we mind our own business.
4: You make me sick. When the Indians rode through last week, where were you?
5: Our religion forbids us to raise our hands against any man.
4: You Mennonites cause trouble wherever you go.
3: Now, that's not true.
4: Who are you?
3: My name's Paladin. In Pennsylvania, the Mennonites are model citizens. They've been there since before the Revolution.
4: Well, this ain't Pennsylvania.
6: Black hat, black coat, got a beard like a billy goat.
7: That's a filthy thing to say.
5: But Tildy, please.
6: Let her talk up, Blackbeard. Tildy always was one to say what was on her mind, or maybe she don't do that no more now that you stole her away.
7: Take that back, Judd Polk. Nobody stole me away. I wanted to live with the Mennonites. They're decent people.
6: I suppose you think they're better than me, huh? Or better than your own pa, maybe.
7: Pa's a drunken old man.
5: Please,
7: with no...
5: Please, Tildy, it's no good quarrel.
6: Let her talk up, you hymn-singing rabbit. You let a man slap you and do nothing?
5: I forgive thee.
6: Well, forgive me good, then, and turn your other cheek, Blackbeard.
7: No. No, you leave him alone.
6: You ain't forgot how to fight, have you, Tildy?
3: Leave her alone.
6: What did you say, mister?
3: I said leave her alone.
4: Now, wait a minute. There'll be no shooting in here.
3: You want to go outside?
6: Now, look, mister.
3: All right, then, get out.
6: What?
3: Get out.
5: Thank thee, friend, for helping. I am Bruckner.
3: It's my pleasure, Mr. Bruckner.
5: And this is Tildy Buchanan.
3: T. Buchanan?
7: Yes, Mr. Paladin. I'm T. Buchanan. Yes, I sent for you. Mr. Bruckner wouldn't approve if he knew, but I didn't know what else to do. Mr. Paladin, what's going to become of these people?
3: Well, it's hard to say, Tildy. They're not easy people to defeat.
7: A lot of it, the way folks feel about them, is my fault, because I joined them. Judd, the one you almost fought, he thinks he loves me, and he hates them for taking me in. I suppose he has reason. My father sold me to Judd for $50 a month ago.
3: Sold you?
7: When he was drunk. When I ran away, no one would take me in but the Mennonites, and now it's horrible for them. Last week their fields were burnt.
3: And somebody fired them?
7: Yes. Mr. Bruckner insists that it was a heavenly messenger, but I found a coal oil can near the fence.
3: How bad was the damage?
7: All the corn. Hay fields, and the only thing left is 5 acres of wheat.
3: Yeah, and that's probably blight-infested like all the rest of the wheat I've seen around here.
5: No, it's not.
7: Oh, Mr. Bruckner.
5: The wheat stands strong and green, Mr. Paladin. We've never been bothered with blight. Our seed comes from the old country, the Crimea. But 5 acres is pitifully small, and We've had a meeting and decided to sell our lands to Culligan and move on.
7: No, Mr. Bruckner, you can't.
5: We have little choice.
3: Selling to Culligan?
5: He's wanted to buy this land for a long time.
3: Mr. Bruckner, would you do me a great favor?
5: Of course.
3: Let me do your dealing with Culligan.
5: You must promise there will be no violence, Mr. Paladin.
3: Well, I can only promise you this, Mr. Bruckner. If there is any violence, it won't be my making.
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8: So long.
9: Have a nice trip.
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11: 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Like this couple.
12: Smell that mountain air. 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
13: Sure. Sure, dear.
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3: The next morning, I rode into North Fork ahead of Mr. Bruckner and the others. As I passed field after field of blighted wheat burning under the sun, I kept thinking of how the Mennonites had endured, silently and patiently, without raising their voices or their hands. And I told myself that I would try very hard, to remember their feelings about violence.
4: 10 cents a bushel.
9: Well, we didn't come here to have our crop stolen.
4: You want to eat blighted wheat yourself? Go to it. 10 cents a bushel. Take it or leave it.
9: I reckon we got no choice.
4: Come on inside.
14: Hey, mister. I want to talk to you.
3: Who are you?
14: Marty Buchanan, Tildy's father. I want to talk to you about her.
3: You want to sell her to me now? Is that what you want?
14: No, look here. She put in with them Mennonites, and now you...
3: You make me sick, mister.
14: Hey, now!
4: Hurry, Ferris, here's your money.
9: Well, it's nowhere's near enough, Culligan, and you know it.
4: Take it or leave it.
9: Okay.
4: Well, what do you want?
3: I want to talk to you.
4: See what you got to say.
3: The Mennonites have decided to sell. Bruckner says you offered $5 an acre. I'm representing them.
4: That offer included the standing crops. Now that the corn's all burnt, I'll pay $3, not a cent more.
3: You're a disgrace to your fellow man. You stir up prejudice that makes a mockery of everything a decent man holds valuable. Well, you're a vulture who can't wait to pick a meal from the dead. I just heard you with that man, Ferris.
4: You gonna sell it or not?
3: No. But I'll tell you what I'm going to do, Culligan. I'm gonna break you. There's a lot of people here who are ripe to tear you down, and all they need is a good enough reason. And I'm gonna give them that reason.
4: The people here will stick with me. I helped them build this town right from the start. You think you'll listen to a stranger, a traveling gunslinger?
3: I promised the man that I wouldn't commit violence. I've never found it harder to keep my word. My talk with Culligan had been bluff, and I knew it hadn't worked. I had no idea yet what my next move should be, but I knew that the trouble at North Fork was bound to explode. It had to explode, and there was bound to be violence when it did. In the saloon, I found a corner table and sat there, nursing a drink and a 3-penny cigar.
14: Oh, Mr. Paladin, I gotta talk to you, Mr. Paladin.
3: We don't have much to talk about. Another glass or two won't make much difference. Sit down, help yourself.
14: Oh, thank you. Yeah, thank you.
3: You're not a pretty sight, Buchanan.
14: You don't like me, Paladin. And there ain't no reason why you should.
3: That's right.
14: But believe me, it ain't all my fault.
3: Oh, it never is. You said you had to talk to me.
14: Judd Polk's out to get you.
13: Oh?
14: He just left Culligan's place. He's hired a gunfighter. He says you will never leave town alive.
13: Well, why are you telling me this? Why are you concerned with Judd Polk's plans for me?
14: Because, Paladin, you're Tildy's last hope.
13: What are you talking about?
14: Tildy's caught right in the middle. The Mennonites won't fight for her, and I can't. I don't have the spirit for it anymore. I was drowned in 1,000 whiskey barrels.
13: What do you want me to do?
14: You got to help Tildy find some kind of happiness. She'd kill herself before she'd marry Judd Polk. Oh, please, Mr. Paladin, will you help? Will you do something?
13: All right, I will. And I want you to do your part.
14: I will. You just tell me what I can do. I'll try hard, and I'll do it.
13: Then find as many farmers as you can. Tell them to come here. And hurry.

0: constipation can be a problem for anyone, even doctors. And when constipation occurs, it's interesting to see just what doctors consider important about a laxative they might use or recommend. Well, a majority of the doctors we heard from had this to say. A laxative should be effective, gentle, as close to natural acting as possible, and a medicine that can be used with complete confidence. Now, Ex-Lax has been popular with many doctors and millions of people over the years because chocolated Ex-Lax is effective. 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Ex-Lax is gentle. Next morning, it gives you the closest thing to natural action. And that's why many doctors and millions of people use Ex-Lax with complete confidence. Ex-Lax, the laxative that helps you toward your normal regularity gently. Overnight.
1: Is Ex-Lax in your medicine cabinet?
2: Oh, Mr. Paladin!
3: Hello, Mr. Bruckner. Tildy.
4: Oh, Mr. Paladin.
2: We've been looking for you. Did you talk with Mr. Culligan?
3: Yes, he is trying to steal your place at $3 an acre.
4: Oh, no.
2: That's less than we paid for it.
3: Well, don't worry. He won't get it for that. For that matter, he may not get it at all.
2: I don't understand.
3: You will.
5: Mr.
3: Later.
5: Paladin, I told the farmers. I told every last one of them. And they'll be here. They'll... Oh, hello, Tildy.
4: What are you doing here, Pa?
5: I'm trying to help Mr. Paladin.
4: I don't trust you, Pa.
5: Oh, Tildy, I done a lot of wrong things, but I do love you. And I wouldn't do you no more harm. You nor any of the good people.
2: You've been for driving us out of the country, Mr. Buchanan.
5: Oh, that's right, I have.
4: Here, you see, you admit it.
3: Tildy, please, let him explain.
5: Well, the way I figured it, Tildy, your only chance for a decent life was to get away from North Fork and from me.
4: What?
5: I hope that if the Mennonites left, you'd go with them. Then you'd be free of everything here.
4: Pa.
5: I don't care if you believe me or not, any of you, but just help Tildy get away.
3: Look out!
2: Mr. Paladin, are you all right?
3: Yeah.
2: You shot at that man. You killed him.
3: I know.
5: That's the gunfighter Judd Polk hired to kill you.
4: Mr. Paladin, there's Judd.
3: Hold it, Polk. Right where you are.
6: Now wait a minute, Paladin. You don't want to kill me. Not over a worthless piece of trash like her.
3: Judd, this is for a lot of people. I've never seen a sorrier collection of people trying to call itself a town. You're not a town, you're a mob. And you'll always be a mob until you start thinking for yourselves. You, Ferris, how did the blight affect you this year?
7: Well, lost most of my crop. Had to sell it for fodder.
3: And the rest of these people, how'd they do?
7: A lot of them lost everything.
3: Yeah, that's what I heard. Now, these Mennonites whom you've been trying to drive out of town have got seed that resists blight.
7: Yeah? Well, I never heard of blight-free wheat.
3: There are 5 acres of it on the Mennonite farm.
7: What good does that do us?
3: How much would you charge for seed, Mr. Bruckner?
2: Mr. Paladin, we came here hoping it'd be our new home. We want to be good neighbors. Good neighbor never acts like a businessman. We have plenty of this seed, enough to give some to everybody so that they can develop seed of their own.
8: Anyone who takes that offer can start looking for another place to get their supplies.
7: We'll take our chances, Culligan. And you go out of business in no time, because no one will deal with you. And somebody else will open a decent store here to replace you. Mr. Bruckner, I'm Tom Ferris. That's Bill Holy over there, and Carl Runyon there, and Ed Tatum over there. Well, What I'm saying is, we haven't been very good neighbors, Mr. Bruckner. But we'd like to be.

0: Mr. Paladin, you've been back from North Fork 3 days now.
1: That's right.
0: And every day since you've been back, we take a walk.
1: Right.
0: You saw, 1 day along Nobby Hill, 1 day through Chinatown. And today we walk from one end of Embarcadero to other. What I want to know is why.
1: Well, I like this town, eh, boy? And the more I see of other places, the more I like San Francisco.
0: Oh, you saw, but, well, I like San Francisco too, but, not when I run all over it.
1: We're not running all over it.
0: Oh, maybe not you, but he... Hey, boy, that's to keep up.
1: Oh. I'll slow down. There. That better?
0: Oh, Esau, thank you very much.
1: Oh, say, hey, boy, how's your romance coming along?
0: Romance?
1: Miss Wong.
0: Oh, not too good, no. Take her to dinner night you leave for North Fork. Don't see her again for 2 days.
1: What happened?
0: Started out to have dinner at restaurant of uncle, but changed your mind. Esau, go to Italian restaurant instead. Eat lots of food, drink wine, laugh, tell jokes. And next day, Miss Wong in bed with sad stomach. Oh, cannot digest elaborate food. Ooh, she mad at me. Oh, she said, hey, boy, next time we go to dinner, we go to a nice Chinese restaurant, eat nice, plain Chinese food. Like egg roll, almond duck, sweet sour pork, water chestnut, or bird nest soup, wonton, sumai, chicky soup gum, fried shrimp, soy sauce, moo moo galpi.
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Congratulations to station WDBJ, Roanoke, Virginia, which celebrated its 35th anniversary on the air, June 20, 1959. 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

0: It isn't as if they were anybody important, Bertie. 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
1: But what's the idea of giving the plays in a barn, Mr. Gilsey?
0: Bertie, did you ever smell one of their plays? Oh, I guess they're all through.
2: Well, Uncle Lloyd, it's all arranged. We're going to have our summer theater in Mrs. Guernsey's stable.
0: Oh, well, but really, Mrs. Guernsey, don't you think this is the wrong time to go out of the livery stable business?
3: Mr. Gildersleeve, we are referring to an old carriage house on my estate.
0: Oh.
3: Livery stable, indeed.
0: Now, Mrs. Guernsey, mustn't turn up your nose at livery stables these days.
2: And this is Mr. Bruce Burdock, our director.
4: Charmed, simply charmed.
2: Bruce was with Orson Welles.
0: Oh, yes, one of the men from Mars, no doubt.
2: And this is Charlie Robertson.
0: Mr. Robertson, well, the pleasure is all mine.
5: No doubt.
4: And now, we must start the ticket sale. Yeah. That means we must order oodles and oodles of tickets. Now, where does one get them?
0: Tickets? Oh, the best place I know is the World Ticket Printers of Chicago. Just mention my name.
3: Well, thank you, Mr. Gildersleeve. You seem quite familiar with these details.
0: Oh, yes. I sent those people a lot of business. That was when I was a director of a well-known stage company.
3: You were? Well, in that case, I simply insist that you attend our first rehearsals and lend your professional touch.
0: But I...
3: Oh, no. I won't take no for an answer. We'll hold our next meeting here again on Tuesday. Come, boys. Time to go. Goodbye.
0: Goodbye, folks. Well, I always knew I'd have a chance to monkey with the stage. My drama done told me.
2: But, Uncle Mort, I don't understand. Were you really a director of a well-known stage company once?
0: Why, of course, my dear. When I was out west, I was on the board of directors of one of the biggest bus lines in Arizona. Quiet, please. I think our first play should be something down to earth. Some show so simple that the most stupid person will understand. Understand?
2: Oh, yes, Uncle Mort.
0: I thought they would. Now, I just happened to dig up a beautifully written play that was a magnificent success at Princeton when I went there. In fact, the author had to take 22 curtain calls. My goodness, I couldn't straighten up for a week.
2: Well, what was the name of your play, Uncle?
0: Deep in the Heart of Maryland. Would anyone like to hear the plot? You would? Well, okay. Now, I'll play all the parts myself. The first act opens in the drawing room of ex-Governor Silsby's mansion, the Shingles. We discover an old Southern mammy, Auntie Frazier, as she speaks.
6: Well, here he is in the drawing room of ex-Governor Silsby's mansion, the Shingles. Things look mighty poorly for the old governor.
0: She's interrupted by her husband, Uncle Rufus. The two of them do a very comical song, and then Uncle Rufus speaks.
7: Yeah, Auntie Frazier, things do look mighty bad. And it's all on account of that no-account neighbor, Dalton Jackson, who holds the mortgage.
0: Then Auntie Frazier says,
6: ain't it the truth? Sure looks like he's going to finally wind up with the Shingles.
0: Then Dalton enters, a very mean character, lower than bunions on a snake. Dalton says, I brought these flowers for Miss Lavinia. Please inform her of my presence. Then he comes down to the footlights and whispers, little does the fair Lavinia suspect that I am a married man with a wife and 7 children in Altoona, PA. Lavinia, thinking that the visitor is another, trips into the room.
3: Oh, excuse me, she says. I didn't know it was you, Mr. Jackson.
0: Ah, my proud beauty. You thought I was that young whelp, Crandall Berry, eh?
3: Oh, no, I didn't.
0: You did. I didn't. You did. You didn't. I did. You did. Did I? But I could go on like this for hours, folks. It's simply chock full of sparkling dialogue.
4: Oh, but really, old fellow, this isn't our type of play.
5: You're right, Brucey boy.
0: Oh, I forgot to tell you, Brucey old boy. You play Crandall Berry, the hero.
4: Oh, is that so?
0: Uh-huh. You're shot right smack in the middle of act second. And really, you had no idea how I'm looking forward to your death scene.
4: Yeah. You know, Charlie, on second thought, maybe it isn't such a bad choice after all.
5: Yes,
0: and there's a fine part for you, Charlie. Will you wake up, please? You'll be ideal as Lavinia. Don't go to sleep during the rehearsal.
5: I didn't even hear you.
0: You'll be ideal as Lavinia's weak-willed, spineless brother, Sibley Silsby.
5: Oh, do you really think I'm the type, really?
0: Yes, really. But definitely, Charlie boy. Now, Marjorie, you can play Lavinia.
2: Oh, that should be fun.
0: Uh-huh. Dolly Dobson from next door can play the ingenue, and I think we'll try Judge Hooker as ex-Governor Sibley. And the rest of the parts will be easy to catch.
4: All except the Southern Mammy. Are you going to play that role yourself?
0: Oh, no, I've got somebody. Bertie!
1: Oh, yes, sir?
0: Bertie, have you ever had any ambition to go on the stage?

0: Oh, I'll do it, please.
1: Oh. Then we've got a nice fat part for you in our new show.
0: A fat part? On me, that looked good.
1: No, no, Judge Hooker, that's terrible. All right, Bruce, give him his cue again.
2: Oh, all right. But, Governor Silsby, you don't understand.
3: I do understand, but the trouble is, you don't let me get a word in, edgewise.
1: Yep. Judge, try to get it right, or else on opening night, Hooker will get the hook. Go on.
3: All right. My boy, I can remember when this plantation stretched as far as your eye could. See?
1: Of all the sugar-cured, tenderized, corn-fed hickory hams, you take the lima beans, Judge.
3: Well, how would you read that line?
1: Something like this.
4: I can remember when this here plantation stretched as far as your eye could see.
1: You see?
3: Well, that gives me an idea.
1: Yes, and it gives me an idea, too, Judge.
3: What's that, Gildy?
1: I think I'll play the part myself.
3: But what about me? I bought tickets for all my friends already.
1: Good. Now you'll be able to keep them.
3: What, the tickets?
1: No, your friends.
3: Well, in that case, I'm going to take all of my furniture out of Act One and go home.
1: I forgot to tell you, Judge. You've just been appointed stage manager.
3: Stage manager? What are my duties?
1: To get some decent-looking furniture for Act One.
5: I'm so excited. How's my makeup?
1: Oh, fine. Only don't blink those big eyelashes so fast, my dear. It sends a draft to the theater. Where's Charlie Robertson? Where's what's-his-name, the fellow who plays the villain?
6: Oh, you mean Mr. Updike? Haven't you heard what's happening to him?
1: No, Mrs. Jersey. What's happening to Mr. Updike?
6: Oh, his wife's having a baby. He had to rush her to the hospital.
1: A baby? He can't do this to me. What does he mean, having a baby at a time like this? I tell you, I simply won't have it.
5: But Uncle Mort, who's going to read his lines?
1: Of course, I know him, but I'm doing the governor already. But I could do two parts for the dress rehearsal. However, Mr. Updike better cut out these monkey shines and be here for the opening tomorrow night.
5: Ready, Uncle Mort?
1: Yes. Places, please. Oh, there you are, Charlie.
7: Yes, here I am, but I can't stay long.
1: Why not?
7: I've just been drafted.
1: Oh, my goodness, I was sure the Army would skip you. Well, the only thing we'll be able to do is open tomorrow night is the box office for refunds.
6: I have a wonderful idea. Charlie played your younger brother, didn't he, Marjorie?
8: Yes.
6: Then why not have your younger brother take Charlie's place?
8: I can. I've got the candy concession out in the audience between acts.
1: But, Leroy, you'll sell twice as much candy if the people can buy it from somebody in the cast. I know. When I was with Maxwell's Comedians, I caused more broken hearts and decayed teeth than any other leading man in the tent show business.
8: Well, jeepers, I never thought of that. Okay, I'll do it.
1: Fine, now we're all set. Let's get started. Where's Bertie?
9: Here I am, Miss Gildersleeve.
1: Where's the fellow to play Uncle Rufus?
5: What fellow to play Uncle Rufus?
6: Mr. Gildersleeve, you never assign that part to anyone.
1: Great jumping jeeps. Do I have to do all the thinking around here? Do I have to do all the work myself?
8: No, but it looks like you'll have to play all the parts yourself.
1: You mean portray Uncle Rufus as well as Dalton Jackson the Menace and Governor Salisbury the grandfather?
5: Well, you can try, Uncle Mort. You're a big enough man to play all three.
1: Marjorie, but how am I going to keep from bumping into myself coming in and going out? I'll be in a daze before the evening's over.
8: Yeah, Punk, it looks like this is going to be one of your bad dazes.
10: Great Gildersleeve will be with us again in just a moment. 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

And now back to the Great Gildersleeve. It's the opening night of Deep in the Heart of Maryland, and Uncle Mort is still stuck with three parts. The audience is in their seats, the actors are in their places, to say nothing of a dither. The stage manager, Judge Hooker, is ready to pull up the curtain, and the overture begins.

in the dark room of old Governor Silver's home to shingle. 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I wonder where my husband, Uncle Rufus the Butler, is. Now, who can that be?

0: Now the question is, what are we going to do when the mortgage comes around?
1: Well, I tell you, Mr. Gilsey. Oh, I mean Rufus. Lesson, Miss Benny Mag, Mr. Dalton Jackson. We's going to be up against a stone wall.
0: Yeah, but she loves Crandall Berry, a poor but honest aristocrat. All this wouldn't have happened if Slidley Slibley, Miss Billy's ne'er-do-well brother, hadn't lost the mortgage money playing AC Deucey with Dalton Jackson.
1: Yes, and this is what caused old Governor to go into the relapses.
0: Here comes Miss Lavinia, the prettiest gal in Tuapse Township. Morning, Miss Billy.
2: Morning to you, too. Alas, dark days are indeed upon us. One bright ray alone shines through the clouds that obscure the horizon.
0: Yeah, it did look like rain for a spell, but it's clearing up now.
2: No, Uncle Rufus. I'm referring to our beautiful coast, Shasta Gulf, which we hope will come home with the mortgage money when she runs into Freakness next Saturday.
0: You mean Shasta Gulf by Faster Shasta ought to go jump?
2: Yeah, yeah. The horse that you've been a-training ever since that nice Mr. Crosby left him with us.
0: Hark! Do I hear the sound of horse's hoofs?
1: Yes, Ruth, that's Dalton Jackson come to call on Miss Jenny.
2: He seemed to be in a hurry. Ruth, go out and hold his horses.
0: Yes, Missy, I'll go.
3: Oh, Mr. Gilbert. Mr. Gildersleeve, hurry. You'll have to play the villain after all.
4: But why, Mrs. Holstein? Where's Mr. Updike?
3: Oh, he couldn't come tonight either.
4: Last night he couldn't come because his wife was having a baby. What's it tonight?
3: Twins. Quick, Uncle, quick. Here's Dirty Dalton's coat and hat.
4: Boy, and is it dirty. Oh. How'll I ever get this burnt cork off, Leroy? Oh, I know. Hooker, lend me a clean handkerchief, will you?
5: Surely. Here you are, Gildy.
4: Thanks very much.
5: Hey, what's the idea?
4: Shh, quiet, Judge. There's a show going on.
6: There you are, Mr. Gildersleeve. How soon do I go on?
4: Not for another hour, Dottie.
6: Oh, I'm so excited. I've been rehearsing my part for 2 weeks now, and I only hope I don't forget any of it.
4: How many lines have you got?
6: Well, only one. I run out and say, oh, Lavinia, your grandfather, he's sinking again. Or maybe I should say, oh, Lavinia, your grandfather, he's sinking again.
4: Yes.
7: Hurry, Unc, they need you on stage. Marjorie's run out of dialogue and she's stalling the audience.
4: Have I got all the black off my face, Leroy?
7: Yeah, but...
4: Give me the plug hat.
8: Here I come, Miss Vinny.
7: But jeepers, Unc, you forgot to take the burnt cork off your hand.
4: Oh, that's right. At last, Miss Vinny. Kindly excuse my hands. I've just been greasing my end horse.
2: To what are we indebted for this visit, Mark Jackson?
4: Miss Lavinia, are we alone?
2: Let me look.
9: I feel a vague apprehension that the reddish glint in his eye bodes no good for me.
2: Yes, we are alone, Mark Jackson.
4: Good. At last, me sinister plans will bear fruit. I've been waiting for this moment. Now I have you in my clutches.
2: No, I'm hanged.
10: Bring those foul fingers from that fair form, you cur.
2: Ah, tis Crandall Berry, the poor but honest young aristocrat. He whom I love.
4: Curses foiled again.
10: Be gone, blackguard, and remember,
4: he who harms one hair of yon fair head must answer to Crandall Berry.
11: Oh, thanks.
10: Yes, he who harms one head of yon fair hair must answer to me.
4: I go now, my proud beauty, but I'll return on Saturday to foreclose the mortgage.
7: Here you are, Uncle, the ex-governor's costume. Come on, will you?
4: Thanks, Leroy. Now give me the goatee and the white mustache and some glue, will you?
6: Oh, now, Mr. Gildersleeve?
4: Not now, Dottie.
6: All right, but should I read it? Oh, Lavinia, your grandfather, he's sinking again?
4: No, Dottie. Now the wig, Leroy. Hold that mirror up. There. I gotta go now. My public waits.
12: Why, Vinny, you're crying.
2: I just can't help it, Grandpapa. I'm so unhappy.
12: Well, you come and sit down beside your grandpappy, and he'll all tell you a story to cheer you up.
2: Yeah. Yeah, Grandpapa.
12: This story took place when I was a youngin'. That was when the plantation stretched as far as your eye could.
4: Ah!
12: The stable hands must be enjoying themselves. Well, anyway, this is the story of Bessie. Bessie and me, we roamed the hills together. She adored me, and I guess I kind of loved her, too. For years, we were constant companions, until one day, tragedy struck. Bessie stumbled in a gopher hole and broke her leg. There was nothing else to do but shoot poor Bessie. She's dead now, but there'll always be a warm spot in my heart for her.
2: Was Bessie your favorite horse, Grandpapa?
12: No, my child. Bessie was my first wife.
1: Oh, now tell me, Mr. Whalen, how do you like the play?
11: Quite amusing. Some of the actors are excellent. I like the old man, Governor Silsby, and also the Uncle Rufus character. They're both fine actors. But that guy who's playing the villain, he's terrible.
1: Shaft the gold stall at the racetrack on the afternoon of the big Preakness handicap.
0: And if that Shaft the Gold don't go today, we'd go on tomorrow, that's all.
2: Oh, Uncle Ruth, great news. Crandall Berry, my betrothed, has offered to ride our horse in the big race.
0: But, Miss Vinnie, has Mr. Crandall ever been a jockey before?
2: No. But Shaft the Gold has never been ridden before, so they're both starting off even. Get him saddled.
0: Yeah, okay, I'll do this.
13: Quick, Hooker. Hooker, help me get this makeup off.
6: Oh, Mr. Gildersleeve, now?
13: No, Dottie, not now.
6: Well, now, supposing I say, well, Vinny, your grandfather is sinking again.
13: No, Dottie, not now.
5: Come on, Gildy. Crandall is waiting for you on stage.
13: Okay, give me the blank pistol, quick.
5: Here you are.
7: No, Unc, wait.
13: I haven't got time to wait, Leroy.
7: Jeepers, that wasn't a blank pistol. That was my 22.
4: Aha, Berry! So we meet again.
14: Yes, and to your sorrow, Dalton Jackson, for today I am riding Shasta Go in the Preakness.
4: What?
14: Yes, and you cringe at the thought of me winning not only the race, but also the fair Lavinia and her old homestead from your vile clutches.
4: Little does he know that I have a revolver in me pocket. And ere I let him thwart me evil plans, I'll wait till his back is turned and send a bullet through his manly bosom. Ah, now's my chance.
8: Take that, Crandall Berry.
14: Oh, I am shot. Oh, my goodness, I am shot.
4: Horse will win the Preakness, and I will win the Divine Lavinia.
14: Help! Is there a doctor in the house?
2: What is this? Oh, my beloved, you are wounded.
14: You're darn right I'm wounded. Oh, no, no, please don't turn me over on my back.
1: Well, here we are, still at the racetrack. Only now's most time for the big race.
0: Yeah, nobody to ride Shaft the Gold.
2: Ah, oh, misery, misery. Paul Crandall lying in a hospital bed on his stomach.
13: Well, how did I know it was loaded?
2: And I go into the post. Every horse but Shaft the Gold. Oh, woe is me, and all is lost.
7: I will ride Shasta Gold.
2: Sibley, my ne'er-to-well, a brother.
7: Yes, I who have brought naught but shame and sorrow to my dear sister and my poor ailing grandfather. I will ride Shasta Gold to victory. Oh, for corn's sake.
2: Come, there isn't a moment to lose. Quick, Sibley, mount Shasta.
7: Very well.
2: Hasten, Sibley, dear. And remember, if you do not win the Preakness, just keep traveling, brother.
7: Don't worry. I shall win. Come, Shasta, go.
2: Let us hasten to the rail for the start.
1: Yes, sir. You coming, Ruth?
0: No, I'm going to stand on this here box. from which I can see the whole race. For I do dearly love to call the progress of the Freakness a loud.
6: Oh, Mr. Gildersleeve, now?
4: No, Dottie, not now.
0: Just to go, broke back. Beautiful start. Now she's streaking in the turn. And it's Mel Pride first. Downbeat second and Nancy Quinn third. Shasta Gold's bringing up the rear. Now to end the backstretch. And Shasta Gold's running a beautiful race, folks. And at the half, it's Tanglefoot first. No, Dottie, not now. Second. And Daffodil in third. Shasta Gold's doing a sweet job of bringing up the rear, folks. And it looks like, yes, it is. Donald Allen first. Gobbleed second. And Philip L. third. Shasta Gold's finally brought the rear up. She's tearing down the home stretch and heading for the finish. It's Philip L. first, Gobbleed second, and Robin Ann third. As they cross the finish line, it's Shasta Gold, the winner.
6: Oh, little Rufus, isn't it wonderful? Now we can pay the mortgage. I can marry Crandall and Grandpapa will get better. And Grandpapa will get better. And Grandpapa will get better.
4: Dottie, now.
6: Oh, Lavinia, your grandfather, he's thinking again.
4: Oh, my.
9: Quick, Uncle Ruth, rush back to the shingles and tell Grandpapa how Shasta go won. The good news may save his life.
4: Thank goodness. This will be over in about 20 minutes, Judge. I can't make any more of these quick changes.
5: Speed it up, Gildy. Do you realize it's 12:30 already?
4: 12:30. Great balls of fire. Is the drawing room set back in place?
5: Yes, everything's ready to go.
4: All set out there, Bertie?
1: I think so, Miss Gildy.
4: Okay, then. Flash the orchestra. Third act. On your toes, everybody. Curtain, Hooker. Curtain.
1: Well, here he is in the drawing room. Governor Silver's home, the shingles.
4: Hey, she isn't supposed to say that.
7: No, that speech belongs to Act One at the very opening.
4: Bertie, wrong line.
1: And things look mighty bad for the old governor.
4: Oh, Bertie, you're starting the whole play all over again at 12:30.
1: I wonder where my husband, Uncle Rufus the Butler, is.
4: Oh, better off. Somebody would be here till 4:00 in the morning.
1: I wonder where my husband, Uncle Rufus the Butler, is.
5: Gildersleeve, the show must go on. You've got to get out there.
4: No, I won't. Absolutely not.
1: Now, who can that be? Who's that a-knocking at the door outside?
4: No, I give in. Who are you expecting? Set your joy and pride. Here we go again.

0: Oh, Mr. Gildersleeve, this is Mr. Whalen, a talent scout from RKO Pictures.
1: Oh, a talent scout?
2: Yes, I want to sign up a member of the cast.
1: Oh, no. Not me.
2: Oh, that's right, not you. I've got a contract for your horse. She has to go. The studio is running short of trucks.
1: Good night, folks.
3: 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This is Jim Bannon speaking for the Kraft Cheese Company and inviting you to tune in again next week at this same time for the further adventures of the Great Gildersleeve.
4: 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This program has reached you from Hollywood. 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

0: the great Gildersleeve had spring fever today. He was moving around the office about as fast as Leroy's turtle. But things began to pick up for the water commissioner when the mayor asked him if he'd mind taking his vacation right away.
1: Do I mind? Children, Leroy, Marjorie, Bronco. I've got a lot of children. Where is everybody?
2: You call me, Aunt?
1: Yes, Leroy. Where are Marjorie and her bridegroom?
3: Oh, they're all swinging in the hammock. I put it up and they took it. Darn lovebirds.
1: Well, lovebirds need a swing, Leroy.
3: If you ask me, those two need a cage.
1: Now, Leroy, let's go out and talk to them. I'm taking my vacation this year, the last 2 weeks in June.
3: That soon? Oh, boy, where are we going, Aunt?
1: Well, let's talk it over with Marjorie and Bronco, huh?
3: Gosh, are they going too? They just got back off a honeymoon.
1: But Leroy, a honeymoon isn't a vacation.
3: What's the difference? On both of them, you take trips.
1: Well, there's a difference, Leroy. A honeymoon is without pay and a vacation's with pay. Look at the newlyweds swinging in the hammock.
3: Yeah. Can't just you and I go?
1: What?
3: I need a vacation from that lovey-dovey stuff.
1: Huh?
3: Makes a little kid not even want to grow up. Listen to him, Unc.
1: Hmm?
4: Isn't this wonderful, Bronco, darling?
5: Yeah.
4: I'm the luckiest person in the world. I've got you.
5: No, Marge, darling. I'm the luckiest. I've got you.
4: No, I'm the luckiest.
5: Oh, no, I'm the luckiest.
1: They'll both be lucky if that old hammock doesn't break. Marjorie?
4: Anyway, I'm the happiest person in the world.
3: What did I tell you, Unc? Standing right beside them and they don't even see us. Love is blind.
1: No, just a little deaf, Leroy. Marjorie, Bronco, children. Leroy.
6: Oh, hello, Mr. Gildersleeve.
4: Hello, Unky.
6: We were just swinging in the hammock.
1: Yeah, so I noticed. I thought I'd come out and talk to you about vacation.
3: Yeah, Unc's got the last 2 weeks in June.
4: Oh, that's wonderful, Unky. Well, that'll be in a couple of days.
1: You bet. I'm a fast worker and a fast vacationer. How about it, Bronco? Can you take the time off from the real estate business?
6: Well, I'll ask the boss.
1: Huh?
6: How about it, boss? Okay, Bronco. Thanks, boss.
1: Yep.
6: You see, Mr. Gildersleeve, I'm my own boss.
3: Oh, brother.
1: Yeah, very good, Bronco, very good. I can see this is going to be a great vacation.
6: Oh, yes, sir. Marge and I are ready. I made a little money off you and the Jolly Boys when I sold you that houseboat, Mr. Gildersleeve.
1: Oh, yes.
4: Oh, where are we going, Unky? Are we going to rent a cabin in the mountains again?
3: How about a dude ranch, like the Bar 20?
1: Now, take it easy, Hoppy. We've had some very heavy expenses this year, what with the wedding and all.
6: Yeah, that set you back, Mr. Gildersleeve.
1: Well, I've been thinking we might vacation on the houseboat.
3: On the houseboat? Hey, that'd be king.
1: Sure, we can cruise down the river and stop whenever we feel like it. Have our own private riverboat.
3: Boy, just like Huckleberry Finn.
6: Mr. Gildersleeve, you've got a dandy idea there.
1: Yeah?
4: It does sound like fun, Unky. Bronco, we can stroll on the deck in the moonlight.
6: Yeah.
1: Well, Captain Gildersleeve will be on the bridge smoking a cigar.
3: And I'll be catching catfish off the poop deck.
1: Yeah. That's right, Leroy.
6: Mr. Gildersleeve, who's going to cook the meals?
1: Meals?
6: Breakfast, lunch, and dinner.
1: You wouldn't think of that. Growing husband.
4: Well, for 2 weeks, I guess I could cook.
3: I'm not going.
1: Leroy?
3: I'm not going to let that happen to my catfish.
4: Leroy, my cooking isn't that bad.
1: Yeah, of course it isn't, my dear. But why don't we play safe and take Bertie, huh?
6: Oh, good idea.
1: Yeah?
6: Not that I don't think you couldn't do it, Marge, darling, but we're still on our honeymoon.
1: A born diplomat. Well, it's all set then, huh? We'll vacation on the houseboat.
4: Well, have you talked to the other Jolly Boys about it, Unky?
1: No, I just got the idea. I'll tell Peavy and the fellows about it tomorrow. By George, this is the most wonderful idea I ever had.
3: Hey, Unc, what the Jolly Boys want a vacation on it, too.
2: Leroy, they'd never think of that. No.

0: Peavy.
1: Well, hello, Mr. Gildersleeve. What can I do for you this morning?
0: Well, you can just listen, Peavy. I want to tell you about a great idea I have.
1: You don't say.
0: You bet. Peavy?
1: You know, that's quite a coincidence, Mr. Gildersleeve. I just had an idea myself. Care to hear it?
0: Well, after I tell you mine, Peavy.
1: Thinks he's the only one that can have an idea.
0: Huh? I was just telling the little family.
1: Blowhard. Yeah.
0: Peavy, are you listening to me?
1: Well, every word.
0: Well, I was telling the little family about my idea.
1: Well, I was telling Mrs. Peavy about my idea.
0: Peavy, listen to me. I'm the customer.
1: You're not a customer until you buy something.
0: Well, I'm not going to buy anything.
1: Very well, then you can listen to my idea.
0: Oh, my goodness.
1: I was telling Mrs. Peavy we should spend our vacation on the houseboat.
0: Well, that's fine, Peavy. The little family and I had... What? The houseboat. That's my idea.
1: I said it first.
0: Yep. All right, Peavy. When do you plan to use the houseboat?
1: Well, Mrs. Peavy and I thought we'd cruise the last 2 weeks in August, after the mosquito season.
0: Well, that won't interfere with my plans a bit. I'm going before then.
1: So is the judge.
0: What?
1: Oh, well, here he comes now. Good morning, Judge.
2: Ahoy, shipmates. Batten down the hatches. We're expecting a blow.
0: A seagoing old goat. Horace, what's this about you using the houseboat for your vacations?
2: Why, true, Gildy. I was just talking to the chief about it.
0: The chief's in on this, too?
2: Yes. He wants the boat the last 2 weeks in July.
0: Oh?
2: And I'm taking it the first 2 weeks.
0: Well, that still leaves the last 2 weeks in June for me.
1: Well, no, I wouldn't say that.
0: You wouldn't?
2: Floyd spoke for it then, Gildy.
0: Floyd? Now, wait a minute. Why didn't you jolly boys discuss this thing with me? I'm the president.
1: Well, the president doesn't have to know everything.
2: You failed to attend our last meeting, Mr. President. You preferred to go romancing with Miss Milford.
0: Well?
2: Besides, why take a busman's holiday? We never dreamed the water commissioner wanted to take his vacation on the water.
0: All right, Judge. By George, I'll take this up at the next meeting, Saturday night. And I'll be there.

0: you meeting with the Jolly Boys tonight?
1: That's right, Leroy.
0: You think we'll get to use the houseboat for our vacation, huh? Do you think we will?
1: Don't worry, my boy. All I've got to do is convince him that the president should use the houseboat first.
0: Who's ahead of you now, Unc?
1: Well, Floyd Munson, the barber.
0: Yeah? Why don't you tell him to let you go first or you'll quit getting haircuts?
1: Huh?
0: I will, too, gladly.
1: Now, Leroy, you're not letting your hair grow long.
0: Why not? It'll cover my ears.
1: Don't tempt me.
2: Yup, that Jolly Boy's meeting Miss Kilsley?
1: Yes, Bertie.
2: You think we're going to get to sail on schedule?
1: Well, that's why I called the meeting tonight, Bertie, to thresh this thing out.
2: Yes, sir. I sure hope nobody throws a monkey wrench in the threshing machine. Bertie ain't had a vacation since last year.
1: Well, neither have I, Bertie.
2: And I sure hope this comes through. Bertie wants to go sailing.
1: Don't worry about a thing, Bertie. I'll handle everything.
2: Yes, sir.
1: I mean it. Remember, I'm the president.
2: Well, I guess we in.
1: We better be.
2: Yes, sir. Bertie can't wait to walk the plank and get out in the kitchen gallery.
1: That's galley, Bertie.
2: Yes, sir. She can't wait to get out there and go cooking and sailing. That's how Bertie wants to spend her vacation, just cooking and sailing.
1: All right, Bertie.
2: Miss Gilsey, do you know how Bertie wants to spend her vacation?
1: Yes, Bertie.
2: That's right, just cooking and sailing.
1: I better swing this deal. Everybody's cooking on it. I mean, counting on it.

0: now, Gildy seems to be a little late.
1: Yes, where's our president?
2: Well, we can sing until he comes, Chief.
0: But Floyd hasn't arrived either. We can't sing without a piano player, Peavy.
1: Let's sing a cappella.
2: I don't believe I know that song, Chief.
0: That means without music, Peavy.
2: Well, there's not much music the way we sing.
1: Now, Peavy, is that nice? Well, how about something with a good bass? Many brave hearts are asleep in the deep.
2: So... Very good, Chief, very good.
0: I prefer something on the romantic side. For instance, I dream of Jeannie with a light brown hair.
2: Sounds like a nightmare.
0: Peavy?
1: Well, maybe that's the commissioner.
0: No, it's Floyd.
3: Hi, gang.
1: Oh, Floyd. Sit down at the piano.
3: Now, don't rush me. I got a letter addressed to us Jolly Boys.
0: A letter to us?
3: Yep. Here, let me get it here under the light.
0: I'll read it, Floyd.
3: I can read. Besides, it's my building.
0: Go ahead.
2: Well, who'd be writing to us?
3: Hey, fellas, it's from the guy that used to own the houseboat.
1: Oh?
3: It says here he thinks it's only fair that we know a few things about the boat.
0: What about the boat, Floyd?
3: Hey, get a load of this. The boat hasn't been corked for many years. How do you cork a boat?
0: That's tarring the seams, Floyd.
3: Oh. Tub must leak, huh?
2: Well, what else does he say?
3: Well, not much else, except the motor vibrates badly and has been known to shake loose and drop through the bottom of the boat.
1: Floyd, you still want to go on at first?
0: Well, it appears that somebody will have to spend some money to repair the boat.
2: Now, don't look at me.
1: I've put up all the money that I can.
0: Thinking back, it was our president who talked us into purchasing the boat.
3: Yeah, he's always conning us into something.
1: Well, that sounds like the commissioner now.
4: Well, hello, lodge members.
5: Hi.
4: Are we ready to take up this houseboat business?
3: Speaking of houseboats, commish, I just had a noble thought.
4: You, Floyd?
3: Yep. How would you like to take your vacation on the houseboat first?
4: You mean it, Floyd?
3: Yes, sir. I'm deferring to you, commish. In other words, after you, Alfonso.
4: Alfonso? Well, thank you, Floyd.
0: Gildy, it seems the boat needs extensive repairs to be seaworthy.
3: Yeah, it seems there's a leak here and there.
4: Well, who knows more about how to cut off water than me, Floyd? As far as I'm concerned, the meeting's over, fellas. Floyd, this is the nicest thing you ever did for me.
2: Well, no, I wouldn't say that.
4: Huh?

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0: Well, let's get back to the great Gildersleeve. After reading a letter from the former owner describing the houseboat's decrepit condition, the Jolly Boys decided to let the water commissioner have the doubtful honor of vacationing on it first.
1: How'd you talk Mr. Munson out of his 2 weeks, Unc?
2: Oh, it wasn't hard to do, Leroy. For some reason, he suddenly changed his mind. He seemed happy to let me go first. A fine friend.
1: The Jolly Boys must really love you, Unc.
2: Yeah, and I love them. I've invited them all down to the boat tonight for a party.
1: Are they going
2: to
1: see us off?
2: Well, they don't know we're leaving tonight, Leroy. I told them the party was just to christen the boat.
1: Yeah? What's so secret about us leaving?
2: Well, I don't want to give Floyd a chance to change his mind, Leroy. Now, you get everything packed?
1: Everything but my turtle.
2: Yeah. We're taking Elmer?
1: Sure, he's up in the bathtub.
2: The bathtub?
1: Yeah. I've been getting him used to the water. We don't want him to get sick on us.
2: Who ever heard of a seasick turtle, Leroy?
1: Well, Elmer's been with me so long he's almost human.
2: Yeah, a little of him is beginning to rub off on you, Leroy. Now, will you forget Elmer for a minute and let's see if we can help Bertie with the provisions, huh?
1: Well, Bertie's loaded. She's even baked the ham.
2: Oh? Well, hello, Bertie. How's everything going?
3: Food's all taken care of, Mr. Gildersleeve. Bertie's all ready to go cooking and sailing.
2: Good.
3: Leroy, you get out that ham.
1: Okay.
3: Mr. Gildersleeve, what about that boat?
2: The boat? What about it?
3: Well, Judge Hooker called and said to tell you to be sure and check it. Is that boat okay?
2: Well, the roof leaks a little, but I don't think it'll rain.
3: Bertie don't mind the roof leaking. What she wants to know, does the floor leak?
2: Well, Bertie, you let me do the worrying, huh?
3: Yes, sir. Leroy, you get out that ham.
1: Okay.
2: Yes, Leroy.
4: Bronco and I are all packed.
2: Well, I guess we're all set then. Marjorie, you and Bronco take all the gear down to the boat and stow it away.
4: So early?
2: Well, we want to get it out of sight before the Jolly Boys arrive.
1: Yeah, they don't know we're sneaking away tonight.
3: Leroy, you get out that ham.
2: See you down at the boat, kiddies.
4: Where are you going, Auntie?
2: Well, I don't want to go off on a vacation without saying goodbye to Miss Milford. Thought I'd run down to the hospital.
5: Of course. You have to kiss your little nurse goodbye.
2: I have no such idea. I'll just shake her hand.
1: Oh, yeah?
2: Leroy, get out of that ham.

0: Catherine would be working. I'd much rather say goodbye to her at home than in a hospital. Not much privacy here, in case she does want to kiss me goodbye. Of course, I won't pursue the idea. Wonder what those bells mean. Probably some doctor getting 4 bells for a fine operation. Is that Catherine coming down the corridor? Nurses all look alike in those uniforms. Yeah, it's Catherine. I recognize that walk.
1: Throckmorton.
0: Hello, Catherine.
1: I didn't expect to see you here.
0: You know me, always doing the unexpected.
1: I'm quite busy, Throckmorton. Was there something you wanted?
0: Well, I'd stop by and see you. We decided to slip away on our vacation tonight.
1: Oh, that's wonderful. Where are you going?
0: Down the river.
1: Down the river?
0: On a boat. Houseboat. Taking the whole family.
1: Oh, that's nice. Have a lovely trip, Throckmorton.
0: Okay, but wait a minute, Catherine. I may be gone for a couple of weeks. Won't see you.
1: Well, I know you'll have a grand time. If I'd known you were leaving, Throckmorton, I would have bought you a gift of some kind.
0: That's not what I mean.
1: I'm terribly sorry, Throckmorton. I'm awfully busy.
0: Yeah, but
1: I have a patient in this room waiting for me. Goodbye, Throckmorton. Have a nice trip.
0: But, Catherine... What a way to say goodbye. Can't leave her this way and spoil my whole trip. Why, George, I'll stand here till she comes out. The party can wait.
1: Throckmorton.
0: Hello, Catherine.
1: I thought you'd gone.
0: Well, I remembered something I wanted to tell you. I didn't want to leave without telling you.
1: What is it, Throckmorton?
0: Let's see. Very important, too. What it was, Catherine, since I'm going to be gone and leaving and all, I thought that you might want to...
1: Excuse me, Throckmorton. I have to get some ice water.
0: Ice water at a time like this. Well, I won't leave. I'll catch her coming back. The Jolly Boys get down to the pier before I do, they can start the party without me. They're only coming down to eat anyway. Yeah, here comes Catherine back again. Picture of ice. I'll melt that, brother. Catherine?
1: Throckmorton, I thought you'd gone.
0: Catherine?
1: Not here, Throckmorton.
0: There's nobody in the corridor.
1: Well,
0: Zeke.
1: That's for me. I have to report to surgery.
0: Yeah, so that's what they mean. Darn those bells. Nothing to do but get down to the dock and the Jolly Boys and a 10-pound ham. What a party. The Jolly Boys certainly gobbled up Bertie's refreshments. If we don't start soon, we'll have to bring some more up off the boat.
2: Mr. Gildersleeve?
0: Yes, Bronco?
2: Everything's stored away. We're ready to shove off any time you say.
0: Not so loud, Bronco. I don't want the Jolly Boys to know we're going to sail tonight.
3: What's that, Gilder? Huh?
0: Nothing, Judge. I'm just wondering if it's going to hail tonight.
4: Oh. It's a fine party, Commissioner.
0: Well, thank you, Chief Gase. Careful, Peavy. Don't fall off the pier.
5: Well, when do we christen the boat?
3: Yes, I brought along a bottle for that purpose.
0: A magnum of Kalak water, Judge?
5: Well, I wouldn't hit it with that big bottle. It might sink the boat.
3: Seriously, Gilda, before you definitely decide to vacation on the boat, you should check its condition.
0: Oh, sure, Judge. It's getting chilly here on the pier, fellas. Let's go aboard and we'll sing a song.
2: Not me.
0: What's this, Floyd?
2: I sing better on dry land.
4: Yes, why don't we sing here on the dock? I've got holes in my shoes.
0: Oh, yeah, policeman. Leroy!
6: Yeah?
0: Toss me my ukulele from the boat, huh?
6: Okay, catch!
0: Nearly fell in the water.
2: On the beach, Commish.
0: Well, how about Moonlight Bay? We're all vacationing on the water this summer. Please, Peavy. Here we go.
2: Okay, you take the solo, Commish.
0: Okay.

0: very much, Bertie.
1: What wonderful, Unky.
2: Yeah.
0: Take a bow, fellas.
3: How about another song, Mr. Gildersleeve?
1: Yes, how about another one?
0: All right. Ooh, Catherine.
1: Well,
4: Catherine, I didn't expect to see you out here.
1: Well, I felt badly about not getting to say goodbye at the hospital this afternoon.
4: Well, so did I.
1: Bon voyage, Throckmorton.
4: Thank you.
5: Bon voyage. Gildy isn't going anywhere.
1: Well, he's leaving on his vacation tonight.
4: Catherine.
1: Oh, did I say something I shouldn't have?
3: Hey, what's this about sailing tonight, Commish?
4: Well, the cat's out of the bag. You may as well know, fellas, we're leaving tonight.
5: But, Gildy, the boat isn't safe.
6: That's right. I wouldn't risk it, Commissioner.
1: Throckmorton, is it really dangerous?
3: No, it's safe. Safe as a sieve.
4: Yep.
5: He should not be allowed to go, Miss Milford.
1: Really? Throckmorton, I don't want you to go if it's dangerous.
4: Well, what's a little danger to a man like me? Bronco, get ready to start the motor.
7: Aye, aye, sir. Now, what if the boat sinks, Mr. Gildersleeve?
1: Yes. Have you thought of the family?
4: Certainly. Everybody can swim except me.
1: Oh. Throckmorton.
4: Yeah. Hoist the anchor, Leroy.
8: Okay.
1: Wait a minute, Throckmorton. Aren't you going to kiss me goodbye?
4: Drop the anchor, Leroy.
5: Don't be foolhardy, Gildy.
4: Don't bother me, Judge. I'm busy. Goodbye, Catherine.
1: Goodbye.
4: Bronco, motor to start. I mean, start the motor.
7: Aye, aye, sir.
4: I better get aboard. Goodbye, everybody. Goodbye.
1: Bye.
6: Commissioner, I wouldn't go.
4: Ouchie.
5: Please, Gildy, it's dangerous. The boat needs repair.
3: Yeah, that's why I let you go first, Commissioner. Look at this letter from the owner.
4: Letter, Floyd?
3: Yeah, it says the motor may drop through the bottom.
4: Well, don't worry about the letter, Floyd. I wrote it.
7: You wrote it.

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Yes, sir, we're starting on our summer vacation, folks. And if this darn houseboat will stop rocking, I'd like to take just a minute to thank all the people who are behind the scenes year after year to bring the great Gildersleeve program to you. First of all, there's our little family. Walter Tetley is Leroy, Mary Lee Robb is Marjorie, and Lillian Randolph is Bertie. Marjorie's new husband, Bronco, is played by Dick Crenna, and my little old girlfriend, Catherine Milford, is Miss Kathy Lewis. Earl Ross has been with us as Judge Hooker ever since the program began, and Richard LeGrand created the character of Mr. Peavy years and years ago. The other Jolly Boys are Arthur Q. Bryan as Floyd and Ken Christie as Chief Gates. Bessie, my secretary at the Water Department, is Miss Gloria Holliday. During this year, we introduced you to Bronco's parents. They weren't on the program tonight, but when they are with us, Mr. and Mrs. Thompson are played by Joe Kearns and Jeanette Nolan. Our announcers are Jay Stewart and Jim Doyle. Our fine writing staff this year has been made up of Paul West, John Elliott, and Andy White. The musical bridges and backgrounds are composed and conducted by Jack Meekin. The sound effects, as usual, have been created by Monty Frazier, and Ray Ferguson is our engineer. The show is directed by Fran Van Hartesfelt and Max Hutto for NBC. And the sponsor, of course, is the Kraft Foods Company. We'd like to thank all of these people for their contributions, and we'd like to thank all of you for listening and for writing to us now and then. We hope to see all of you again in September. Please watch your newspaper for details. Thank you again for a nice season. This is Harold Perry saying good night.

0: in tonight's program, the Great Gildersleeve is starting his summer vacation, and a well-deserved one, too. 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
1: 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This episode originally aired Thursday, March 9th, 1944. Its title, Missing Script.
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3: Oh, there you are, Costello. Well, why are you late this time? Where have you been?
4: Oh, boy, Abbott.
3: What happened?
4: I just got back from the naval base of San Diego, and I got a message of great importance for all the sailors, from all the sailors to every woman and girl in this audience.
3: Well, what is it? Yeah. Shut up, Costello. What were you doing down at the naval base?
4: Oh, what was I doing down there? I was helping them launch a submarine, and they gave me the most important job on the boat.
3: Really? What was it?
4: Well, when the sailors got the submarine ready to dive, I ran forward and held its nose.
3: Then what happened?
4: Then what happened? Down we went, Abbott, 60 feet in the water. When we got down to the bottom, I hopped off and took a walk.
3: You took a walk in 60 foot of water?
4: And why not? I had my rubbers on.
3: Oh, you know, after all, we have to give those sailors... No, really, we have to give those sailors credit. They're wonderful.
4: Oh, I like sailors too, Abbott. But I'm really in love with a Marine.
3: You're in love with a Marine?
4: Yeah, Marine O'Hara.
3: Oh, please.